0: 1-1 on Betts. They finally got him out in the fourth inning on a ground out to third base. Before that, 2-for-2 with a couple of singles. In the bottom of the sixth, Braves will have 3-4-5 due up. Olsen, Albies, and Harris. And currently trailing 3-1 in the top of the sixth inning. Betts staring down Dodd. Paez dancing at first. 1-1 on a fly ball towards center. Going back, drifting slowly. Michael Harris, edge of the warning track. He's got his eyes on it, and he makes the catch for the out. So a leadoff single is all the Dodgers muster up. We go to the bottom of the sixth inning. 3-1 Los Angeles.
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0: Yamamoto back out there for the Dodgers as we go to the bottom of the sixth inning. Braves trailing 3-1. It'll be Olsen, Albies, and Harris. And what you're hoping is you can pick up right where you left off there in the fifth inning as the Braves had three men reach there in the fifth inning, scored the one run. For a second there, it felt like you had them on the ropes.
8: Well, I don't think we're at a stage of the game where at the beginning of the game you're trying to be aggressive in a scoreless contest, Ben, where you want to get after Yamamoto and maybe he makes a mistake and you capitalize. Well, now you're down two runs, so you've got to be looking for a mistake or a good pitch and not be too overly aggressive based on perhaps his fatigue and the fact last inning he had a hard time throwing a good pitch.
0: So much so that they had action in the bullpen. Vesio was up and tossing. Matt Olson singled versus Yamamoto in the fourth inning. He's 1-for-2 with a single and a ground out to second base. Yamamoto at 75 pitches, so his pitch count's still in good shape. Matt Olson swings and misses at a first pitch curveball.
8: Again, the curveball to the lefties.
0: So many really good curveballs and so many really good first pitch curveballs. Olson takes the ball low, 1-1. Yamamoto steps back, kicks his leg through, drives with a 1-1 pitch. There's a ball low and inside. What Yamamoto has done in this game, you guys can both tell me about this, it's reminded me of what Sale did to the Dodgers the first time that he saw him in August, because he was throwing so many first pitch strikes and a lot of those sliders. Here's the 2-1 pitch on the way to Matt Olson. Olson takes the ball outside. It had the Dodgers batters on their heels all night.
8: He had the right weapon to complement that first pitch strike.
9: To my eye, Yamamoto made more mistakes last inning in the heart of the plate than he did in the first four. That's what you're hoping for more of here.
0: Hitters count for Matt Olson. The 3-1. Cracked foul. Up into the second level down the left field line.
8: Still throwing hard. That was 97. but maybe the spot he's throwing to is not where he wants it, like it was at the beginning.
0: A called third strike. Matt thought about challenging it. He probably should have. Of course, the Braves down a challenge. Watching the location of that pitch, that looked high. I feel like that's a successful challenge if you go for it.
9: That was definitely high, but that lost challenge in the first by Ronald just puts the rest of the team in a bad spot.
0: Yep.
8: Agreed, Darren. 100%, and it was a ball.
0: One down in the sixth. There's a ball high to Ozzie Albies. One out to Ozzie. Ozzie drives one to deep center. Paez going back. Now circles off his route. And a deep center makes the catch.
8: And left-handed that at bat.
0: Two down here in the sixth inning. 3-1 Dodgers, bottom of the sixth. The Braves can't come back and win this game. They'll be facing elimination tomorrow night. That'll be Tyler Mahle versus Tyler Glasnow tomorrow night, 6:08 Eastern, 5:08 Central. Shot off the bat, foul by Harris.
8: You can look at that challenge by Ronald Acuna in the first inning and say, oh, it was harmless. It's only in the first inning. No, well, what it did, it just cost the Braves a walk leading off a game. They're trailing late in the game.
0: Well, one pitch. There's a ball in.
8: There's no reason for it.
0: Right. It's one thing if you had men on base in the first inning and something to gain.
8: Right.
0: But there's no one on base. One out. And what do you really gain from it? You would have gained just a 2-2 count. 1-1. Harris swings and misses at a curveball. 1-2. And it really handicaps you the rest of the game where you know how valuable that one challenge you have left is.
8: Well, all of the guys that are thinking about the team are thinking about their pitcher. They're trying to save it for when a pitcher might need a challenge in case he's in a tough spot.
0: Those challenges were there in game two. 1-2, little punch out to third base, taken on a bounce by Hernandez. He sends it over. There's the third out. You think about three or four ABS challenges that went the Braves' way for the Braves' pitchers in game two. Now you don't have that luxury. We've completed six. We go to the top of the seventh, 3-1 Dodgers.
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8: Dylan Dodd gave up a base hit. And then retired the side in order by striking out a couple of guys. And now he'll be relieved by Dylan Lee, who pitched well on Sunday in game two after Freddie Freeman had homered in the fourth inning. The Dodgers, with one out, got a couple of guys on. Lee came in relief of Grant Holmes and struck out the pinch hitter Muncy, and then got Edmund to pop up. So he got the two guys he wanted. And and left two men stranded. So good job by Lee so far in this postseason series against the Dodgers.
0: Folks, the average baseball game has nine innings. That means nine chances to put the original Louisiana hot sauce on all your favorite ballpark eats. Hot dogs, wings, nachos, fully loaded nachos, they're all tastier with the official hot sauce of the Atlanta Braves. That's Louisiana Hot. Buy you some. Freddie Freeman leads off. Fourth time he's climbing to the box tonight, where the predominant sound from the stands has been booze.
8: Yeah, how about that?
0: First pitch to Freeman and a called strike.
8: They love Freddie, but this is for the marbles.
0: Right. A one pitch. Freeman sends it foul, hooking it down the right field line. No balls and two strikes on him. Freeman, followed by Teoscar Hernandez, then Will Smith. 2-3-4 in the Dodgers' order here at the top of the seventh. 0-2, stroked in the air to deep center. Michael Harris drifting to the warning track. Michael is able to square up to it, make the catch, backpedaling gently into the wall.
8: I think Freddie Freeman has found his stroke again. What do you think?
0: Yeah, he's hit some balls very deep and very hard tonight.
8: He ought to have two homers were it not for the great catch by Dubon in left field, bringing a home run back, and he just about hit that one out.
0: Yeah, he mentioned when the series was in L.A., there are still a few elements of his swing he was searching for. I think he found them. One down for Teoscar Hernandez. And a bouncer over the mound, charging in Dubon. Gloves in front of second, cuts it loose, two down. In the bottom of the inning, the Braves will have Dubon, Thomas, and Riley due up. Trailing 3-1 in the top of the seventh inning.
8: How many pitches so far for Yamamoto? Is he in the 80s yet?
0: I've got him at 87 with 52 strikes.
8: Oh, he's in good shape for them.
0: That 1-2-3 sixth inning really helped his cause. There's a called strike. That number will be very different if you get the leadoff walk instead of the strikeout there in the sixth inning.
8: Sure would.
0: As James Hoy missed the call, there's a called strike, 0-2. Dylan Lee is one strike away from getting through this inning. He's only fired six bullets. O2 to Smith. Missed low. Wouldn't go after the slider. One ball and two strikes in between innings. We'll keep it here for a moment to hear from Timothy Miller as he sings God Bless America. Lee bent at the waist, shaking off Drake Baldwin, now straightens. 1-2 pitch is low, went to the changeup, two balls, two strikes. Smith 1-for-3 with a single and two strikeouts. The 2-2 pitch, and he swings and misses right through the fastball, and Dylan Lee on 9 pitches takes care of the Dodgers in order in the top of the seventh inning. Seventh inning stretch brought to you by the Warrior Alliance, empowering veterans to let it fly after military service. Visit thewarrioralliance.org to learn more. So it's a 1-2-3 top of the seventh. In the bottom of the seventh, it'll be Dubon, Thomas, and Riley. Braves' only run coming in the fifth inning. Dodgers scored 3 runs in the fourth inning, a 2-run homer by Kike Hernandez and a solo home run by Freddie Freeman. Braves scored their run on a ground out by Drake Baldwin to drive in Mauricio Dubon. Everyone standing, let's go down to the field to join in with Timothy Miller as he brings us God Bless America here on this Tuesday evening in Atlanta.
17: In a solemn prayer.

0: Another job well done by Timothy Miller. We go to the bottom of the seventh inning, 3-1 LA.
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0: Dodgers 3, Braves 1. Into the bottom of the seventh inning, Braves have double barrel action in the bullpen as Suter and Suarez are loosening. Meanwhile, Yamamoto out there for his seventh inning of work. Dubon to lead it off. He'll be followed by Lane Thomas. And it was these two guys, Dubon and Thomas, that lit the fire for the Braves back in the fifth inning. They had leadoff singles. The Braves scored their only run that inning.
7: Yeah, it was great at bat by Mauricio in particular. Just got to get some base runners. He's gone nine innings. He has one complete game this year, Yamamoto, but he's got another 8 1/3. He's got another 8+. So it's not uncommon for him to be in the game late and not have five guys warming up in the bullpen.
0: Right.
7: He's been that good.
0: But it's a Braves team that, especially there down the stretch, Darren, they were able to have much better success versus other teams' bullpens than the starters. Gonna knock him out here in the bottom of the seventh, get into that pen. Dubon with a tapper foul.
8: In the regular season, Braves scored 191 eighth inning or later. That's the most of any of the 30 teams. So it's a formula that the Braves have been good at and, you know, that they depended on down the line.
0: Get a couple guys on base, you can knock Yamamoto out of the game. 0-1 slug foul on the left field line, down by the tarp.
7: Another thing that might surprise you about him, he gave up 20 home runs. That shocked me when I saw it. 10 to lefties, 10 to righties. So maybe as time goes on here and he gets a little more fatigue, maybe he'll give one up.
0: 0-2, hit in the air, foul ground, first base side, drifting left, Freeman. And in foul territory, makes the catch halfway between the railing and the left field line. One down. Alex Bessia back up and tossing in the Dodger pen. Lane Thomas the batter. 1-for-2 with a single and a strikeout. Sellout crowd under the lights here on a Tuesday night. Hoping for a comeback. Thomas fouls it back into the screen. Good swing there. Yamamoto at 91 pitches for the game. He has 8 strikeouts, 1 walk. It's limited the Braves to 4 hits. 0-1 pitch over for a called strike. All 4 Braves hits have been singles. Not a single extra base hit allowed by Yamamoto. Wind up in his 0-2 pitch. Thomas fouls it back, still nothing and two. Yamamoto gets a brand new pearl fired his way. Walks up the front slope of the mound. Puts his heels on the rubber. Silver chain around his neck. Steps back. Kicks through in the 0-2 pitch. Thomas tips it into the mitt for strike three. Fastball 95 on the inside corner. Here in his third trip to the order, and mind you, this is after the bases were loaded there in the fifth inning. He's now retired seven in a row. And you'd think that with what he went through in the fifth inning, maybe he was starting to run out of fuel.
9: Yeah.
0: He's definitely not doing that. This trip through has been pretty impressive. Two down for Riley. Riley swings and misses at a slider breaking away from him.
10: Attention to the Canucks attendance is 42,420. 42,420. That's a sellout.
0: 0-1 to Riley. Swung on, fouled back. Sellout crowd announced attendance 42,420. Crowd has been doing their part. Just needs something to cheer about, scoring just the one run to this point. Yamamoto way ahead. 0-2 to Riley. Missed low, one ball, two strikes.
8: Here recently, Yamamoto's been following that splitter down with the four-seamer up and in. That's what he struck out Lane Thomas on. He's going to that fastball more here late in the game.
0: Wind up in the 1-2. Riley swings and misses. Boy, he's been digging deep, and he has found another gear, which is hard to imagine given how good he's been all game. He's been terrific here against the last eight batters. So 1-2-3 seventh. We're off to the top of the eighth inning, 3-1 Los Angeles.
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7: We go to the eighth inning of play. Dylan Lee worked a perfect inning in the seventh for the Braves, struck out a batter. Back Braves pitchers tonight have struck out a total of 10. Chris Sale had seven of them. And now Brent Suter makes his second appearance in this series. He worked in game one, the seventh and eighth innings. He faced seven batters and struck out three of them, gave up one hit. And that was to Freddie Freeman. But he pitched really well in game one, and he's on now to try to keep them quiet. Otani, Rojas, and Pages do up.
0: Braves throwing out all the lefties they can to this Dodger lineup. It'll be Otani to lead off. Otani over three, followed by Rojas, who is over three, and then Pias, who is two for three. The 10 strikeouts for Yamamoto tonight, a postseason career best for him. He struck out those last two batters in the seventh. So here's Otani facing Suter. Three runs on eight hits for the Braves, rather for the Dodgers, I should say. That's a ball outside. One run, four hits, two errors for the Braves. Tanner Scott up and tossing in the bullpen for the Dodgers. He's a left-hander. 1-0 to Ohtani. Missed outside, 2-0. Yamamoto getting hugs and handshakes down in the dugout. 2-0 pitch. Ohtani sends it foul down the first baseline. I don't care if they had Nolan Ryan and Bob Gibson tossing in the bullpen. I'll be excited to see anybody else other than Yamamoto in the bottom of the inning. There's a strike on the outside corner.
7: Yeah, anytime you have a chance to get Cy Young out of there, you want it.
0: Two balls and two strikes on Shohei Ohtani. Shooter to the plate. Missed low, three balls, two strikes. Brent needing a good pitch right here. Doesn't want a leadoff walk. 3-2 to Ohtani. Fouled back. And up and in with a fastball. Chris Sale went five innings tonight. Three runs on six hits. No walks. Seven strikeouts. Dodd for an inning. Lee for an inning. Now Suter. Again the 3-2. And he missed inside, I guess. That looked like a pretty good pitch. It's a leadoff walk of the eighth, first walk allowed by a Braves pitcher.

0: trying to pad their lead. They have a two-run advantage here in the eighth. Veteran Suter right back to work, quickly to the plate. Rojas takes a ball low.
1: We talked about this in L.A. about Otani when he got on. He's got a bad knee. Wouldn't look for him to be running, especially with a left-handed pitcher out there.
0: 37-year-old left-hander throws over to first base. Back in standing, Otani. Good move there. For Suter, this is his fifth career postseason appearance. His second as a Brave. 1-0 to Rojas. Line drive fouled on the left field line. He got one appearance in the postseason last year with the Reds in the wild card round against these Dodgers. Also spent some time with the Brewers in the postseason. Now they got to come out and check in on Rojas. After that foul ball, he winced and bent over, hands on his knees. Dave Roberts out there. I don't think he's going to continue this at bat.
1: No, he can't. Dave doesn't have his list with him. It's almost like he's asking the umpire, who have I got down there? He's kind of grabbing at his back a little bit, Rojas.
0: Well, whomever emerges will inherit a 1-1 count.
1: Yeah, it'd probably be Muncy, wouldn't it? No, Tommy Edman.
0: All right, so Edman putting on a helmet down there at the bat rack. And he quickly has to get ready to inherit a 1-1 count. Edman, a switch hitter. Seen Edman in the first two games of this series. Starting at second base, he's gone 0-4-5 in this series.
1: Will he be given all the time he needs to loosen up?
0: I don't think he gets as much time as a pitcher. Better get in there. Now Edman gets in there cold. I'd imagine throughout the game, he's probably been taking some hacks just in case they want to use him as a DH.
1: Oh, I would think so. Probably has Fred Stone throwing to him.
0: Three-1 Dodgers, top of the eighth. Runner at first base, no one out. 1-1 to Edman, and he swings and pops it up. Bottle rocket on the infield. Matt Olson takes charge. And in between the plate and the mound, makes the catch and one down. Well, now it's Páez who's gone 2-for-3. Like we were saying with Páez, he had been ice cold, and they had gotten to the point where he needed to shoot or give up the gun. And then he's come through with a couple of singles in this game.
1: Struck out his first time up. Things weren't looking so good.
0: Manny Páez takes the ball inside. One-0 from Suter. Strike. Padres and Brewers start up in about an hour. Padres facing elimination tonight. They probably feel like they should be back at home leading that series 2-0.
1: It's true.
0: 1-1 just missed the outside corner. It'd be hard enough to lose games like they lost to Milwaukee in the middle of the season. I can't even imagine the anguish come October.
1: They were stunned yesterday. Day before.
0: 2-1 to Páez. He swings and misses. Good fastball bearing in on the right-handed batter. Two balls, two strikes, one out. Otani, a lead at first base. Suter spins it. Line drive out to a diving Riley. From a knee to second for one. Ozzie to first. Not in time. That would have been a dazzling double play. Páez stays out of it. Walt Weiss holding up his hand from the railing of the dugout. This will not be challenged. sparkling defensive play by Riley, diving to his left, pushing up to on both knees, and with his knees under him, threw a strike to second base.
1: As tough a year as it's been for Austin, as tough a night as it has been for Austin, he's never taken it to the field with him. What a great play.
0: Suter thought they had that out at first base. Here's Kyle Tucker, and he'll send it foul over the Dodgers dugout into the lower bowl of the stadium. 3-1 Los Angeles, top of the eighth inning. Tucker swings and misses at a fastball. Suter trying to do what Dodd and Lee both did. Put together scoreless frames. Give the lineup their best crack at it. 0-2. Fouled back by Tucker. Tanner Scott still throwing in the bullpen for the Dodgers. The mound will be his at the bottom of the eighth. Paez takes his lead over at first base. 0-2 on the way. Oh, man. James Hoy flinched, and then he says a ball. 0-2 pitch that the home plate umpire kind of popped up and flinched for, then says ball one. Suter wastes no time. Comes set. Spins the 1-2. Missed the inside corner with a changeup. Two balls, two strikes, two outs. 3-1 Dodgers in the eighth. Paez increases the lead. Pickoff over to first base. And Paez back in standing. Paez 13 of 20 in the stolen base department during the regular season. But the out that Suter wants is at the plate. 2-2 pitch. And a pop-up, foul ground, third base side. Riley with room. Halfway between the line and the wall makes the catch. Great job by Dodd, Lee, and Suter. Keeping the Dodgers scoreless in the sixth, seventh, and eighth. We go to the bottom of the eighth inning. 3-1 Dodgers.
2: Is that Tacoma towing a pink mechanical bull?
3: Sure seems like it.
2: Well, I'll be.
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1: Yamamoto is out of the game. That's good news across Braves country, but he's still leading 3-1. Seven innings of four hit, one run ball. He walked one, struck out 10. Tanner Scott on the pitch. He pitched in game one and got roughed up. Gave up a couple of hits to the Braves, including a home run to Ozzie Albies. He throws hard, upper 90s with a slider. On the year, he was just 1-6 with a 2.69 ERA, however, and had 25 saves, 82 strikeouts in 63 innings. He's tough, but he wasn't tough for game one.
0: That's right. And Darren, that wasn't the only time the Braves have ever had success versus Scott.
5: Yeah, they beat him up a little bit. And what sticks out to me about that home run that Ozzie hit off him, those are the first two runs he's given up in his postseason career. Not a lot of experience, just his third postseason. And speaking from experience, after you give up your first postseason home run, that takes up a little space in your brain. So hopefully that plays out here tonight.
0: Brewer Hicklin up to the plate. First time we've seen him with a bat in his hands, and he swings and bounces at foul. Remember, he came along to pinch run in the fifth inning. Remain of the game in left field. After Hicklin, top of the order, Baldwin followed by Acuna. 3-1 Dodgers, bottom of the eighth. Tanner Scott, the left-hander, kicks and brings the 0-1 pitch. Hicklin swings and misses, went away with a fastball. That heater, 98. Hicklin batted 256 during the regular season, no homers. Drove in three runs. Right-handed batter all the way, grew up in northern Alabama, big Braves fan. Waiting on the 0-2. Hicklin fights it off foul. Marcell Iglesias loosening his arm in the Braves' pen.
1: Braves, with exception of one inning, starved for base runners tonight. They just need one base runner to bring the tying run to the plate.
0: We've gone down in order four times in the game. 0-2 is low. Good take on that slider down. Yamamoto really finished with some of his best stuff. Retired eight in a row to wrap up his seven innings. 1-2 lifted towards foul territory and out of play down the first baseline.
1: Good hack at 98.
0: Hicklin, really good wheels. He's trying to get him on base. Waiting on the 1-2. Here it is from Scott, and he swings and misses at a slider. It's 11 strikeouts for Dodger pitchers, just one walk. Now back to the top of the order to Drake Baldwin.
1: I was told that last year when Scott had a rough year, he victimized Yamamoto several times on blown saves. And that Yamamoto was always quick to go over and pat him on the back and say he's okay.
0: That's fouled off by Baldwin. Tommy Edman at second base. Remember, he came along to pinch hit after the injury to Miguel Rojas. 0-1 pitch at a bouncer to shortstop. Mookie Betts secures, throws to first base and two down. Thinking back on that play where Rojas had his feet slip out from under him to end the bottom of the fifth inning where he got the out at first base, I wonder if that's where he tweaked the bat or the back and then tweaked it again during the at-bat that knocked him out of the game.
1: Very easily could have. There have been a lot of slips tonight on the grass. I don't know if there's a lot of heavy dew or not.
0: Ronald Acuna takes a first pitch strike. These outs just melting away for the Braves here in game three. 0-1 to Acuna in the dirt, rolls to the backstop. Nine, now 10 in a row set down by Dodger pitchers. 1-1 on the way to Acuna. He takes a ball high. One is high ball three. Well, if he could reach, then you'd have Olsen up to the plate representing the tying run.
1: Take that.
0: Matt waiting on deck, hoping he gets a crack at Scott. Hitters count for Acuna. And the 3-1 pitch. Ball four low and in. Two out walk keeps the door open. Only the second walk allowed by Dodger pitchers in this game. Edgardo Enriquez, who throws extremely hard, is now tossing in the bullpen for the Dodgers.
1: It was Acuna that had a base hit to start the ninth inning in Los Angeles when Ozzy then followed with a homer off Scott.
0: First pitch to Olsen. Swings and fouls it back at a 97-mile-an-hour fastball. Crowd giving it everything they've got. Rising in support of Olsen. Ronald takes his lead at first base. 0-1 is high. One ball, one strike.
1: Only one thing on Matt's mind right now, and that's hitting the ball hard. Very, very hard somewhere.
0: Find a gap. Ronald could score from first base. Here's the 1-1 pitch. And he'll send it foul into the seats down the third baseline. 1-2 on Matt Olson. He's 1-for-3 in this game with a single in the fourth inning. Braves need something big for Matt in the worst way right here. Trailing 3-1 in the bottom of the eighth. 1-2 pitch. Way outside. Two balls, two strikes. Ronald Acuna working a walk. First time the Braves have had a base runner since the fifth inning. Scott comes set right at the belt. Lead at first by Ronald. 2-2 in tight and hit the knob of the bat and goes foul.
1: Might have gone to 3-2 right there. Matt couldn't get out of the way. And the one thing you don't want to have happen here, and it's hard, that you don't want to be victimized by a check swing. Certainly not by chase, but if it is, make it a full swing in case you connect. Get after it.
0: 2-2 on the way. Olsen swings and misses at a fastball up and in. So that strikeout ends the threat at the bottom of the eighth. Eight in the books. We're off to the top of the ninth. 3-1 Dodgers.
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1: Well, the Braves bullpen has certainly done their part again tonight. Three innings of one-hit shutout ball. And now on to pitch in the ninth inning. Certainly not a safe situation. Braves are trailing 3-1. But Raisel Iglesias, who earned a one-out save on Sunday against the Dodgers, will come on and pitch the ninth.
0: Trying to do exactly what Dodd, Lee, and Suter just did. Clean innings. Braves in the bottom of the ninth will have Albies, Harris, and Dubondu up. Meanwhile, Edwin Diaz up and throwing in the Dodger bullpen. Sellout crowd, 42,420 here on a Tuesday night for Game 3 of the NLDS. Dodgers won game one, Braves won game two, and the series split as it has shifted back to Atlanta. Waiting on Kike Hernandez to climb in. He does.
13: Medical update on Dodgers second baseman Miguel Rojas.
0: First pitch of the ninth. This ball low and outside. They're telling us lower back pain is what forced Miguel Rojas out of the game. 1-0 pitch. Hernandez takes the ball low. Iglesias strides and fires. Ball three. Trailing by two runs, Iglesias out there trying to keep them quiet. Falling behind Hernandez, 3-0 on the pitch on the way. There's a call strike. Dials in a good sinker, coming in at 95. Three-one pitch. That's popped up. Didn't get good wood on it. On the infield, Mauricio Dubon looking skyward. Makes a two-handed catch. One down in the ninth inning. And I'm back to the top of the order to Mookie Betts. Darren, I have a question for you. Multiple times this season, if we were to see Iglesias in a non-safe situation, sometimes that can be challenging for closers who are used to that spot. I'm guessing that doesn't exist in the postseason given the adrenaline of a postseason opportunity.
5: Yeah, that's not a problem in postseason, right? You're getting that jolt.
0: Betts takes the ball low.
5: And that is the challenge during the regular season, right? You play 162 of them. Sometimes you're tired. The game just isn't going the way you expect it to, and you get ambushed. But I'm sure Rysell was ready to go tonight.
0: 1-0, swung on and missed. 1-1. Mookie Betts with some really tough at-bats tonight. A couple of singles early. 1-1, sent foul into the seats along the right field line. 1-2 on him. Iglesias strides and brings it. Tap foul. Just got a piece of it.
1: The only hit for the Dodgers over their last four-plus innings was the base hit by Páez when he singled leading off against Dodd in the sixth, but was left stranded at first.
0: Another really good performance by the bullpen. 1-2, spinning back our way with a foul ball and out of play. That taps right back into that conversation of the Braves'

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2: And Max Muncy is in the on-deck circle. He'd be pinch-hitting for Teoscar Hernandez should Freeman extend the top of the ninth. Two over Iglesias. Freeman takes ball three.
3: That was pretty good-looking pitch, too. Now, Fred's got about 1,200 feet of fly balls tonight.
2: Sure does. Marcel trying to battle back. 3-0 over for a strike. That's fouled back. Dodgers doing it with the home run ball again tonight. These guys are 0 for 13 in this series with runners in scoring position. But the home run ball has saved them. The 3-2 pitch. Outside ball four. Couldn't get him to go after that change up away. It's a two-out walk, and that brings Muncy to the plate. Muncy homered in the ninth inning in game two. Took Didier Fuentes deep, the only man that Fuentes gave up anything to. Left-handed batter, a lot of power, 29 homers in the regular season.
3: And a Braves killer.
2: Muncy takes strike one. We were giving you those numbers the other night. He has belted 20 home runs in his career versus the Braves. Six of them have come in the postseason. Oh, and to Muncy. That's in foul. This is Muncy's 14th career postseason game versus the Braves. So to hit six homers in 14 games is unbelievable.
3: And they got him off the scrap heap from the A's. I think they claimed him on waivers.
2: See if Iglesias shows him a good changeup. 0-2. A cold third strike. Sinker at the top of the zone. That ends the top of the ninth inning. Final call for the Braves. We go to the bottom of the ninth inning. Dodgers leading the Braves 3-1.
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2: These changes for the Dodgers. We go to the bottom of the ninth. Max Muncy stays in the game to play third base. Kike Hernandez will move out to left field. Now on to pitch, Edwin Diaz, who the Dodgers gave a ton of money to before last season, but he's been nothing but hurt. He is 2-2 with an 8.68 ERA on the year in only 21 games. 7 out of 11 in saves. And had a 3.21 average against him by opponents this year. But he also had some surgery on his elbow to remove some loose bodies. He's been hurt almost all season. Finished strong for LA and made their postseason roster.
3: He'll be facing Albies, Harris, and DuBons. Great to have you with us. Alongside Joe Simpson, Darren O'Day, our producer-engineer Jonathan Chadwick, Ben Ingram here with you. If you're going to go deep in the postseason, if it's going to be a special October, you got to have some ninth-inning magic. And could the Braves get their dose of ninth-inning magic right here? During the regular season, they were 4-62 when trailing after eight innings. Now a pitch count device issue for Diaz. Let's pause 10 seconds for station ID on the Braves Radio Network.
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3: Edwin Diaz has a brand new device brought out to him. He's got it up against his right ear, nods, says that this one works fine. So Diaz tucks that into the band of his cap, puts his blue cap back on his head.
2: He worked a sixth inning on Sunday, struck out two batters, got Baldwin to fly out, so he had a perfect inning.
3: Albies 2-for-12 against him in his career with a single and a double. He'll get the leadoff man aboard. First pitch is a ball high. This sellout crowd standing. They want to see a special bottom of the ninth. Here's the 1-0 pitch. Albies swings and misses at a high fastball that was out of the zone. Three runs on eight hits for the Dodgers. One run, four hits for the Braves. Diaz, third pitcher used by Dave Roberts tonight. 1-1, low ball two. Played off a fastball.
5: Yeah, Joe mentioned the injuries and ineffectiveness of Diaz. This would be his first save since August. He hasn't seen the ninth inning in a while.
3: 2-1, a fly ball towards right center field. That's on the way to the wall, and that's off the base of the wall. How's he digging for second? Throw out a right center off the mark. How's that for a start? A leadoff double here in the ninth inning. Ozzie pounded that between Tucker and Paez. Braves have their first extra base hit of the game. Now Michael Harris up to the plate.
2: What a start. That was off the padding. That carried a long way.
3: Ozzie fired up down there at second base, motioning to the dugout. Takes his lead at second base. His play's getting loud. That'll be fouled back by Harris right off of his foot. Michael Harris, 0-for-1 versus Diaz. He's hardly ever faced him.

0: taking his time, gingerly climbing back in. Chop in the chat on volume 10 right now. 0-1 pitch. Swung on, tipped into the mitt. 0-2 on Michael Harris. He's had some gigantic hits for the Braves this postseason. He has one hit tonight, the bunt single. Altogether, four hits in this series. 0-2 pitch. Taking a lie, fouling it off into the screen down the left field line.
1: That was 100. Diaz really reared back for a little extra to try to throw it by him to finish him off. He's in the upper 90s with his fastball, typically in a hard slider. The pitch before that was a 90-mile-an-hour slider.
0: 0-2. Fouled off again into the second deck down the left field line. Get him on, then you have DuPont up to the plate as the winning run. Dodgers scored three runs in the fourth, Braves one run in the fifth. That's where we stand here in the bottom of the ninth. The 0-2 inside.
1: Normally with a leadoff double, you're trying to get the guy over to third, not here. You're down two runs, you still need another base runner.
0: Righty-lefty matchup, Diaz comes set right at the belt. 1-2 pitch. Little tap or foul.
1: Wow. Barely got a piece of that one. Hanging tough.
0: I go back to Darren's point about Diaz pitching the ninth. It'd be a different situation if this were at home. But pitching on the road in this environment, of course, he's done it so many times in his career, but trying to rattle him right here. 1-2 pitch. Fouled back again. What a battle. That was almost in Smith's glove by the time he connected.
1: Well, he fouled off one that was not a strike, up and away, off to the left. Then he foul tipped the slider that was down and in. And then he just fought off this pitch that was letter high and away.
0: One-two pitch. Ground ball to the right side. Edmund has it. Throws to first base, one away.
1: Whoa.
0: Ozzie Albies over to first base.
1: Edmund almost threw that away. Good thing he had Freddie Freeman over there.
0: Freeman snagging it. Ozzie over to third base after the ground out. One down for Dubon. Base hit makes it a one-run game. Lane Thomas is on deck. First pitch to Mauricio, low and outside. Dubon has never faced Diaz. Waiting on the 1-0 pitch. Open stance in the right-hand batter's box. 1-0 lifted in the air towards foul territory, slicing out of play. And that's about four rows deep, three sections down from the Braves' dugout. Mauricio just idling outside the batter's box. Surveying the field. In his mind, going through what he's seen and maybe what he's expecting. One strip of eye black painted under each eye. Casts his gaze out there to Diaz, the right-hander. 1-1 pitch. Outside, 2-1. Good fastball from Diaz, 98.
1: Typically on the hard throwers, Mauricio's trying to go the other way with them.
0: 2-1, slapped foul on the third baseline. Tommy Watkins has it over there in the third base coach's box. Make a little contact. Maybe a drive in the run. Maybe put some pressure on him and reach base. Two balls, two strikes, one down. Diaz brings it. There's a fly ball towards right, over towards the line. Kyle Tucker, he's under it, crossing the line, makes the catch. Ozzie tags, now hits the brakes as the throw bounces into the plate. And Ozzie back to third base. What about a quarter of the way down the line? So now it'll be up to Mike Yastrzemski, who will be called upon to pinch hit for Lane Thomas. Well, Darren, towards the end of the season, you like the way that Yaz's swing looked. Showed us some power. Boy, do the Braves need that swing right here.
2: They do. And what really stuck out about his finishing stretch was the quality of his at-bats. And you're right. Any mistakes the pitchers made, he hit them really hard. I think it's a nice ace in the hole to have here in this crucial at-bat.
0: Just need a base hit, keep the game alive, and then Riley would come to the plate. Infield outside of Freeman gets together to meet on the mound with Diaz.
1: Strinsky, well, I'm not going to tell you.
0: Let's leave it at that.
1: This would be a good hit off of Edwin Diaz.
0: It sounds to me like he's due.
1: Yes, that is correct.
0: Vezia up and tossing him up for about the third or fourth time in the Dodgers bullpen tonight. Braves are down to their final out, trailing 3-1 in the bottom of the ninth. Runner at third. Two down. First pitch to Yaz. Missed the outside corner with a slider. 1-0. Winner of this game takes a 2-1 lead in the best of five series. Yastrzemski, a .224 hitter in the regular season, on a weak ground ball to the left side, charging in Betts, cuts it loose to first base, and they say he's out. Freeman might have come off the bag. Dodgers are celebrating. Walt Weiss has his hand up. Hold on 1 second. We'll see if this gets reviewed.
1: Unbelievable save by Freddie Freeman.
0: No review, and that's the game.
1: My goodness, what a play at first base.
0: And Joe's just the other day, we were talking about the two best defensive first basemen in baseball, and that time Freddie Freeman making an amazing game-saving play. That puts it in the win column for the Dodgers. The three runs they played into the fourth inning, enough to get them across the finish line here in game three. And they take a 2-1 lead in this one for the Braves in the ninth. No runs, one hit, no errors, and one man left on base. Final score, Dodgers 3, Braves 1. Back with the totals after this.
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0: Dodgers win game 3-1, so they take a 2-1 lead in this series. The Home Depot is proud to present today's player of the game. I think that's got to go to Yoshinobu Yamamoto. He was terrific in this game, Joe. 7 innings and giving up just the 1 run, 10 strikeouts. He was dominant.
1: Yeah, there was really no one inning where the Braves could have broken through, and he put the kibosh on that. He was brilliant all night.
0: So Yamamoto, your player of the game, built by the Home Depot, how doers get more done. Here are the totals for the Dodgers. 3 runs, 8 hits, no errors, 9 men left on base. They belted 2 home runs, 2 run shot by Kike Hernandez in the fourth inning, and a solo home run 2 batters later by Freddie Freeman also in the fourth inning. For the Braves, 1 run, 5 hits, 2 errors, 6 men left on base, no homers for the Braves. Yoshinobu Yamamoto picks up the win. He's 1-0 with a 1.29 ERA this postseason. Chris Sale takes the loss, falling to 0-1 with a 4.26 ERA. Edwin Diaz the save, his first this postseason. Time of the game, 2 hours 56 minutes, in front of a sellout crowd of 42,420. Game 4 in this series tomorrow night. Tell you about that when the boys wrap it up with me upon the end of this break. We'll step aside. You're listening to the Atlanta Braves Radio Network.
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0: Dodgers win this one 3-1 over the Braves. So they take a 2-1 lead in this best-of-five series. For the Braves, have to win tomorrow to force a fifth game. Alongside Joe Simpson, Darren O'Day, our producer-engineer Jonathan Chadwick, Ben Ingermere with you. And looking back over this one, a couple of things stick out. Number one, more home runs from the Dodgers. All their runs have come on home runs this series. And I know that that's frustrated them because Freddie Freeman mentioned as much in the postgame media scrum after game two. They need to find ways to score runs outside of the long ball. But tonight, they were able to lean on that, and it got them through because of the pitching of Yamamoto.
1: Anytime you get a run early for Yamamoto, you feel good about it if you're the Dodgers. He's that good. And you know how many you're going to have to score if you're the Braves. When they gave up three, they knew they had to score four. You knew that was going to be a tough chore no matter what happened because Yamamoto's so good.
0: He was outstanding this evening. Meanwhile, Chris Sale, Darren, if you told us that two home runs would be hit, I don't think you would have guessed Kike Hernandez with your first, second, third, fourth, fifth, sixth, or even seventh choice. But he hits the two-run home run. What did you notice with the approach of Dodger hitters tonight versus Sale that maybe stood out?
2: That's interesting. He was dominant the first two innings. And then, you know, Betts leads off the third with a single, and then Freddie hits the ball that would have gone in the visitor's bullpen, and Mauricio robs it, right? But after that moment, Chris, he lost his command, and he was kind of just fighting, scratch and clawing to get outs. There were some swings later in the game that I just didn't understand how the guys got as good of a swing off them as they were. But, you know, this time of year in the playoffs, everything gets put under a microscope. So, you know, whether it was game plan, whether they had a pitch tip, whatever it was, they started putting much better at-bats on Chris Sale, you know, the second and third time through the lineup.
0: Yeah, because there was a significant line of demarcation there, which tells me the latter of what you just mentioned, that maybe there was something that they noticed, maybe a tip that they had, something that gave them an idea of what to pull the trigger on, what to lay off of, because it was a night and day difference, that trip to the order versus what we saw early.
1: He was having to work so hard those latter innings that he pitched tonight, and it was like Darren said, something wasn't right. Something just wasn't clicking like it did the first couple of innings.
0: It's fascinating. And, you know, it's Darren, I know that you're so good at going back and watching replays, watching the motions and seeing if anything stands out. And that's one I'm sure to be studied.
2: It will be. And having been to the playoffs many times, and that has been one of my roles I did for teams, was looking for tips. And I don't know for sure that they had one on Chris Sale. I do know for sure that some of the swings didn't look right to me. Some of you watch enough baseball, you see the takes. You see takes that shouldn't happen, or too good of a swing on a really tough pitch, and it just smells a little funny. And I had a little bit of that tonight in Chris's later innings. And I'll go back and watch the video. And all these playoff teams spend a lot of time and money trying to pick up these tips, because any advantage at this point in the season is worth spending that time and money on. So it is, unfortunately, that's a big part of the game this time of year.
0: If something looks funny to you as we sit up here, I'm sure that's picked up by lots of folks down in the dugout or behind the scenes. My question is, how hard is that to diffuse mid-game? I mean, it's one thing to go back and watch video and see, okay, I was tipping this or they might have had that. But in the midst of the battle, in the height of the battle, how hard is that to diffuse midstream?
2: It's it depends on the pitcher and what he's doing. And I think Chris Sale has the aptitude and the wherewithal to be able to change that if they were to pick up on it. But I do want to say that the Braves do a good job of watching their own pitchers.
0: Right.
2: And the Dodgers do an excellent job of looking for tips. And I don't know for sure if that happened. But if the Braves did notice that and that those swings smelled kind of funny to them, they would have gone out and asked Chris to change something. But I've got some homework for tonight. I will be looking at that.
1: Well, the other part of that is you got to know what to look for. I mean, you certainly do, Darren, because of what you did for a living pitching all these years. But in midstream, which the question you were asking, it's kind of hard to figure out or decipher what it might be, if there's anything, to find that and then pinpoint it and do something about it.
0: Right. And look, none of that is against the rules. It's like you said the other day. Look, if they pick something up and use it to their advantage, they're certainly within their rights to do that. And if that's what happened, good on the Dodgers for figuring that out and using it to their advantage.
1: Well, and if that wasn't it, I mean, like Darren said, they were having some aggressive swings, some real good swings, solid contact, barreling swings that were different than normal. The bottom line is Braves couldn't score.
0: Right.
1: They gave up. The home runs were one thing, but the Braves only got the one run and weren't able to blow the game open when they had the chance with the bases loaded. So got to regroup tomorrow.
0: And you knew going in you might get one, maybe two cracks at Yamamoto because he's one of the best in the game. All you have to do is watch him one time. He'll make a believer out of you. So you know when those moments come, and certainly it didn't come in the first four innings. I mean, he was something else. Fifth inning, he finally looks human for a second. And you get the walk to Rowdy Tellez, bases loaded. Braves do get the one run that inning. But you know that when that moment passes and you get the one run, while it's good to strike and get on the board at the same time, you might be thinking, missed opportunity. If that one opportunity comes along, you got to find a way to make it a multiple run inning, and it just didn't happen because he's so good.
1: Well, he's got a lot of weapons, too.
0: Yeah.
1: You know, it looked like maybe that inning he was off a little bit on one of his pitches, but he had others to go to.
2: Those first four innings, I'm sitting up there watching the game, and sometimes a pitcher, you just watch him, you say, how does anybody ever hit this guy? And, right. And Chris Sale has those nights, and tonight, through the first four, how does anybody ever hit it? Such control and so much movement at a high velocity. And it's like, how does anybody ever get to this guy? In the fifth, he showed a little vulnerability. He made some mistakes in the middle of the plate. Braves were able to plate one run, but, you know, you get such limited chances against these horses. You have to take advantage of it, and I think that fifth was the Braves' chance.
0: You don't have to watch him long to understand why his numbers in the postseason are so good.
2: Yeah.
0: No. I mean, he's probably the best postseason pitcher in baseball right now.
1: Well, we talk all the time about the Dodgers not having a budget, that they just go get whoever the best players are. And it's obvious to me that they cherry-pick the best pitcher in all of Japan to come pitch for them. And Darren was looking up numbers before the game about all the awards he's won.
2: Yeah, the Sawamura Award. It's the Japanese Cy Young. They only award it to one pitcher a year, and if you're not good enough, they don't give it out that year. And he won it 3 years in a row. So that tells you how good this guy is, and I'm certain it was a bidding war to get him. But it seems like LA has become the destination for the Japanese players, and I can't blame them. You know, they're winning a lot of baseball games, and they've assembled an all-star team.
0: I think they should rename that award the Yamamoto Award.
2: No kidding.
0: He's been something else. If I'm the Dodgers, and it's a one-game winner-take-all, and he's on plenty of rest, and I'm choosing between him and the rest of the aces, this might sound crazy. I'm taking him over Scooble. I'm taking him over Snell. I'm taking him over Glasnow. If it's one game, biggest game, and he proved that last year in the World Series, and he's done. He was the World Series MVP. Got three wins in the World Series last year. He's my one pick. I think he's the one that I'd put out there in the biggest game situation over the rest of their aces, which is really a statement.
2: Yeah, I couldn't agree more. And, you know, looking ahead a little bit, we faced Blake Snell yesterday, not Ian Snell, which I've said a couple times now.
18: I liked Ian Snell, though.
2: Yeah, I'd rather face Ian. But Blake Snell gave the Braves some opportunities. He walked five guys. Braves weren't able to take advantage of him. Tonight, Yamamoto didn't let the Braves up for air. He just kept attacking. The Dodgers starter, presumptive starter tomorrow, Tyler Glasnow, has a little bit of Snell in him. He's got unbelievable stuff, but he will lose the strike zone. You know, Braves are going to have to hit that plus stuff when those opportunities present itself and he walks a batter or two and really take advantage of it. Because I could see Dave Roberts being very aggressive with his bullpen tomorrow. So when you get that opportunity early in the game, you have to seize on it.
0: Speaking of tomorrow, it'll be Tyler Mahle versus Tyler Glasnow. Good news is on that abdominal injury, and I don't even want to call it an injury. It was just kind of a nag that had been there for Tyler. He addressed that before the game, said it's a non-issue. Said he threw a bullpen. Everything felt great. In fact, it kind of grabbed on him when he was warming up before his start versus the Phillies during the game. Didn't feel bad. So he says non-issue. So he should be 100% ready to go. You've got another game here at home. You win the game, you force a game five. Anything can happen in a game five. And as good as these two teams are, look, it would have been great to win two games in Los Angeles. I'm sure the Dodgers would love to win two games here in Atlanta. I just think these two teams are so good, it's hard to beat them twice in their building. And I fully anticipate, after what we saw tonight, the Braves bouncing back, having a better offensive performance versus Glasnow tomorrow, and forcing a game five. And, of course, the Dodgers would be the favorite. They'd have probably Scooble on the mound, and it would be at their place. But if you can win tomorrow, get this thing to a fifth game, anything's possible at that point.
18: Just do your best to keep it in the ballpark.
0: Yeah.
18: It's the only way they're scoring right now. They're hitting the ball hard, but keep the ball in the ballpark. Take your chances.
2: I hope Mahle has that abdominal pull again, because last time it happened, he went 7-1 earned run against the Phillies. And you know, I think if there's any consolation going into tomorrow's game, it's an elimination game. I've talked about how hard that is on a player and a team. The Braves have already done this once in recent history. And so, you know, they win tomorrow and then they go to L.A. Braves have the advantage. They've already staved off elimination twice.
0: Good point.
2: And L.A. has not had those muscles exercised since last season. So if you can win tomorrow, right, as you mentioned, game five is a toss-up.
0: So, Darren, to your point, even though that was a different series, you can draw from what you've already been through in that Philly series.
2: You're 100%. As a player, I played in some of those one-game wild card play-in games, and you win that game, you feel like you're invincible. You've already played a game seven. You know, you've already had your season on the line, which these Dodgers haven't experienced yet. The Braves already have, just a few days ago. And so I think going into tomorrow, I think that's a definite plus.
0: One last question for you before we part ways for the rest of the evening. Did it shock you at all, the reception for Freddie Freeman? Because it didn't shock me at all.
18: No, there's been enough time where he's now viewed as somebody who plays for someone else.
0: That's right.
18: You know, and he's a guy that can prevent you from getting where you want to go. And he did part of that tonight. So, no, it didn't surprise me.
0: I don't think so either. Look, the World Series was 5 years ago. He's been a Dodger since then.
18: Yeah.
0: A lot of the reasons that he's there, he chose. And the way that I view him is the same way that I think the fans would view Shohei Ohtani or Mookie Betts or anybody else on that other roster. He's a player for the other team, and he's a threat, but he's a guy that you view as a guy who is part of the enemy. And sure, whenever the series is over, yeah, always grateful for the time that Freddie had here. But in the heat of battle, I understand the reaction from the crowd in tonight's game.
18: Not for
0: game.
18: Nine innings. No.
0: Right.
2: When he comes back, not in a Dodgers uniform or another team's uniform, the Atlanta fans will cheer for him.
18: Sure.
2: Endlessly.
18: Sure.
2: But, you know, in the game, I kind of love it.
0: I do, too. I really do, too. Well, boys, one more game here in Atlanta for this series. Have to win this one to go back out to L.A. to play a game five on Friday. And we'll be with you all the way through tomorrow night. Braves and the Dodgers right here, game four. Hope that you're with us on the Braves Radio Network. If you can't be here in the ballpark, we'd love to see you at the ballpark. Same time tomorrow as the Braves Radio Network coverage will begin at 4:50 Eastern with a Ford leadoff show. First pitch is scheduled for 6:08 Eastern, 5:08 Central. So it'll be Tyler Glasnow on the mound for the Dodgers in the regular season. He went 5-2 with a 3.53 ERA. Tyler Malley gets the ball for the Braves. He's posted a 1.29 ERA in the postseason, and he's been terrific since he came over from San Francisco. So for our guys back in studio, Joe Virgin and Cullen Madden. Also for Joe Simpson, for Darren O'Day, for our producer-engineer Jonathan Chadwick, I'm Ben Ingram saying so long and good evening from Truist Park in Atlanta, Georgia. Final score in Game 3, Dodgers 3, Braves 1. Stay tuned for the Hyundai postgame show starting right now with Barrett Salee.
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19: Welcome inside the Truist Studios here in the Battery Atlanta. We're steps away from the right field gate at Truist Park, where fans are leaving a little unhappy as the Dodgers top the Braves 3-1 in game 3 of the NLDS, forcing an elimination game tomorrow. Braves have to win to keep the season alive. It was a frustrating game, to say the least. Chris Sale struck out the first six outs were all strikeouts, but Chris Sale definitely got into some trouble as well. Kike Hernandez took him deep. Freddie Freeman took him deep. And Yoshi Yamamoto, absolutely stellar for the Dodgers with 10 strikeouts over seven innings. We got a lot to get to over the course of the show. You'll hear from Braves manager Walt Weiss. Of course, you'll hear from Chris Sale as well. And first, let's get to the highlights. Chris Sale, like I said, twirled a complete game shutout in the Dodgers in August, and he had their heads spinning early in this one.
0: Sale's 1-2. That'll work. Had him reaching for it. He strikes out going after the slider, and Freddie Freeman is Chris Sale's first victim tonight. 1-2. See ya. Fastball 98. He's late. Two down after the second strikeout. And here comes Shohei Ohtani. This crowd dying for a strikeout. Two balls, two strikes, two outs. Here it comes. Down he goes. Went reaching for a filthy slider away. He'd have needed a Bodor to reach that thing. Again, his 2-2 pitch. Adios. He swings and misses at a slider. Strikeout number 4 for Chris Sale. Lots of swing and miss right out of the gate. He has 4 strikeouts in the game. 2-2 pitch. He has 5 strikeouts in the game. That time he got him with the slider. Paez went halfway, and he knew that there was no going back. 2-2 pitch. Sale has other plans. Swung on and missed. 6 strikeouts for Chris. 1 trip to the order.
19: He is the 8th pitcher in postseason history with 6 strikeouts over the first 2 innings. So he set a record very early on. Mookie Betts singled to open the top of the 3rd, and that sent Freddie Freeman to the plate looking to get the Dodgers on the board.
0: 1-2 to Freeman. Lifted in the air towards deep left field, going back to the wall. Dubon, he leaps, and Mauricio robbed him at the wall. He robbed a home run. Timed his leap perfectly. And some hocus pocus out there to bring it in with some magic over the left field wall. Incredible play. He robs Freddie Freeman right at the wall. Amazing.
19: Top of the 4th, and it's still scoreless. After Andy Páez singles to open the inning and Kyle Tucker lines out to 2nd, Kike Hernandez climbs in looking to put a dent in the scoreboard.
0: 1-0 pitch. And a high fly ball to deep left. That's going to send Dubon back to the wall. He won't be able to climb to this one. That lands back behind the Dodgers bullpen. It's a two-run home run from the man batting ninth in the order. And Kike Hernandez makes it 2-0 L.A. in the top of the fourth inning.
19: 406 feet off the bat of Hernandez. That's the 17th postseason home run of his career. After Mookie Betts grounded out for the second out of the inning, Freddie Freeman stands in looking to add on.
0: 0-1 to Freeman. And Freeman hits a high deep drive to right field. That one's big trouble. That goes to the wall and that's gone. This time Freeman with enough juice on it to get it out of here. And it's now 3-0 Dodgers here in the top of the fourth inning. That Dodger dugout is bouncing around down there.
19: That's Freddie's 18th career postseason home run. That's tied for 10th most all time. It's also his 9th postseason home run with the Los Angeles Dodgers. Braves are in business in the bottom of the fifth, though. Mauricio Dubon and Lane Thomas single to open the inning. After an Austin Riley pop out and a Rowdy Tellez walk, Drake Baldwin stands in with one down and the bases loaded.
0: First pitch. Drake with a ground ball out towards first base. Freeman has it. Steps on the bag. A run scores. An unassisted put out by Freeman. And the Braves are on the board. It's a 3-1 game with runners at second and third and two down for Acuna.
19: Nothing doing, so we'll skip ahead all the way to the bottom of the ninth. Ozzie leads off with a double after ground out by Michael Harris. The second gets him to third base. Mauricio Dubon flies out and pinch hitter Mike Yastrzemski stands in looking to keep the Braves alive.
0: Yastrzemski, a .224 hitter in the regular season, on a weak ground ball to the left side. Charging in Betts, cuts it loose to first base, and they say he's out. Freeman might have come off the bag. Dodgers are celebrating. Walt Weiss has his hand up. Hold on 1 second. We'll see if this gets reviewed.
18: Unbelievable save by Freddie Freeman.
0: No review, and that's the game.
18: My goodness, what a play at first base.
0: And Joe, just the other day, we were talking about the two best defensive first basemen in baseball, and that time Freddie Freeman making an amazing game-saving play. That puts it in the win column for the Dodgers. The three runs they played into the fourth inning, enough to get them across the finish line here in game three. And they take a 2-1 lead in this one. For the Braves in the ninth, no runs, one hit, no errors, and one man left on base. Final score, Dodgers 3, Braves 1.
19: Your totals for the game for the Dodgers, 3 runs, 8 hits, and no errors. They went 0-4 with runners in scoring position and left 9 on base. For the Braves, 1 run, 5 hits, 2 errors. Braves went 0-6 with runners in scoring position and left 6 on base. These two teams combined are 1-29 with runners in scoring position during this series. Yoshi Yamamoto gets the win, his first of the postseason. Chris Sale, the loss, his first of the postseason. 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We'll take a break. 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
19: Welcome back. Braves fall to the Dodgers 3-1 in game three. 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Here is Braves manager, Walt Weiss.
15: Walt, with Sal tonight, just worked around a little traffic early, maybe hit a wall in the fourth. What did you see from him? And when do you think he kind of hit a wall?
17: Yeah, I thought the stuff was really good. The Dodgers did a good job of really grinding at bats and running up his pitch count. And they typically do that. I mean, they have one of the lower swing rates in the league, and they force you into the zone. The command wasn't perfect, but the stuff was really good still with Chris.
15: And then with that, he got the extra day's rest, so you got him at his best tonight. Did you see anything that maybe he wasn't as sharp as? Do you think it had anything to do with the bullpen game tonight? Anything?
17: No. I mean, he was still touching 100. The stuff was fine. Like I said, maybe the command not perfect. It wasn't bad, but they did a nice job against him.
28: Next question. Gonna go over there on the left.
29: Well, how much, even though Chris didn't give up any runs in those first three innings, how much does just the stress that he had to pitch through in those, you think, kind of contribute to like what happened in the fourth?
17: Yeah, I mean, they did a nice job of really grinding the bats and passing the baton. So he had to work hard. You know, he had to work hard to get the outs that he got. But, he looked like Chris Sale to me, but they did a nice job.
28: Next question.
30: Yeah. Zach. What was going on with Ronald in terms of the late decision to make that?
17: Yeah, so Ronald was originally in right field in game two, I think in the first inning, slid into second, kind of jammed up his knee. I mean, he was fine. He played the rest of the game without issue. Came in sore today. And so we made that switch, but prior to the game, and had him DH instead of running around in right field.
30: And just a quick follow up: do you expect him back in the outfield tomorrow? And do you think at all he's pressing at the plate?
17: No, I don't think he's pressing. Not sure about tomorrow. Yeah, we'll see how he feels when he comes in tomorrow.
28: Well, on the left,
15: along those lines. really good pitching in the playoffs, especially over there. How much do you need those top three guys, Acuna, Baldwin, and Olsen, to kind of get going here to get to where you want to go?
17: Yeah, look, I mean, those guys have been our aircraft carriers all year. So, yeah, I mean, every time one of those guys steps in the box, I think something's good's going to happen. Something good's going to happen. But we're facing some pretty good pitching. That has something to do with it. But, yeah, those guys, yeah, they're always one at bat away from changing a game.
19: 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Chris Sale coming up on the other side of the break. 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
19: Welcome back. Barrett Sully here in the Truist Studios in the Battery, Atlanta. Braves fall to the Dodgers 3-1 in Game 3 of the NLDS. Chris Sale got the start today. He went 5 innings, gave up 7 hits, 3 earned runs, no walks, and 7 strikeouts. He got hit very, very hard, according to Lindsey Crosby of, believe it was 97.6 was his average exit velocity. So he got hit very, very hard. Here is Chris Sale.
0: What do you take out of this outing? What are your thoughts as you stand here just, you know, an hour or two after the game?
5: Just one bad inning can kind of ruin a whole game. Yanked the change up to Kike, and you know, we all know what he can do in October when the lights are bright. And then I felt like I actually made a pretty good pitch to Freddie, but he's either looking for it or saw it out of the hand or something. So that's what good hitters do. So just one bad inning kind of just ruined the game.
0: How much are you looking forward? We all know your personality, looking forward to pitching game five, game whatever in the next series.
5: Yeah, I mean, we've had our backs against the wall before. Again, we're a resilient group. We have confidence in ourselves and in each other. So, you take this one off the chin and you show up tomorrow ready to win a game.
6: Chris, your thoughts on Tyler Mahle and what he's contributed to the starting rotation?
5: Having him throwing tomorrow, gives us that confidence. This was a tough one, close game, kind of down to the wire. But, this time of year and in this game, you got to flush it quick and be ready to go. So, grab some dinner, get out of here, get some sleep, and then, come ready to win the ball game.
7: When you guys have been in this situation before, has there been anything said within the team, or it's like, all right, let's just go do it?
5: Yeah, we know what we need to do. We know what's at stake. We're professionals, and like I've said before, we have faith in each other and in our ability. So we've come down to a, we've been in this situation before where if we lose

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2: 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I know you guys are facing each other, but what kind of like respect do you have for Yamamoto?
3: Yeah, I think, you know, we're warming up in the outfield, and, it's, again, you know, I have respect for who I play against and the guys that do it the right way. So, you just acknowledge each other and, you know, pay your respect, and then it's go time.
4: Velocity was the same. 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I mean, in terms of just normal strength, everything.
3: Yeah, I felt fine. Just really only one pitch I'd take back from that whole entire outing. This is a game of adjustments. They seem like they made the adjustment. They were battling, but again, really just kind of one swing changed, you know, the whole trajectory of that game.
5: That was Braves starting pitcher Chris Sale. Before we hit a break, let's pause 10 seconds for station identification on the Atlanta Braves Radio Network.
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3: 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We are wrapping things up here on the Hyundai Post Game Show. Barrett Salee here in the Battery. Atlanta Braves fall 3-1 to the Dodgers in Game 3 of the NLDS. Ozzie Albies did what he could to get a rally started in that bottom of the ninth with a double off the wall. He got to third but could not find his way home. Here is Ozzie after the game.
4: When you get in a do or die situation like you guys will have tomorrow, what's the key to kind of handling that emotionally?
5: Go out there and give it 100. Go out there and give it 100 and, you know, play as hard as we can to get a W. This is super important tomorrow because we want to be on the airplane back to LA to finish, you know, playing the last game and win that one too.
4: What made Yamamoto so tough today?
5: He was, you know, attacking us and putting the ball where he wanted to put it. And, when you do that, sometimes you're going to make hitters look, you know, not good. So he did so today. I mean, he pitched really well.
6: We know this lineup has the potential to be one of the best in the National League. So what can you guys do tomorrow to make sure you can get back to that without pressing?
5: Yeah, like you said, we have a lot of guys that can do something special. So we got to go out there, like I said, give it all we can and play for the W tomorrow. Super important.
6: These games have all been really close, especially against the Dodgers. What gives you the confidence you guys can get over the hump and get a win?
5: Definitely, you know, playing the game the right way. And we're going to go all for it because we, like I said earlier, we need to win tomorrow to keep the season alive and keep it going. So, playing the Dodgers, a great team. We know what we are capable of doing, so we got to just go and give it all we can.
6: What's your reaction to Dubon's catch in the outfield?
5: I was hands up the whole time because, I mean, he saved two runs for us right there. And, super important not letting the Dodgers score. You know, you want to keep them off the bases and also, you know, don't let them score any runs because it's super important to win games like that.
7: Tyler can chance to go tomorrow. I know you guys have extreme confidence in him. What makes him the right man for
5: the
7: job?
5: He showed it since he got here. And, we have a lot of confidence in him tomorrow. And all you got to do is come show up and do what he does, what he's been doing for us. I mean, he's been doing a phenomenal job, and, you know, he will do it tomorrow and give us, you know, 6-7 innings. It will be great.
6: What's it like playing behind Tyler?
5: Oh, great. I mean, great pitcher, great human being in general, and, you know, he makes hitter put the ball in play for us to get outs for him, so it's super, super special when he can do stuff like that.
6: It feels like you guys play your best baseball when you guys are loose and having fun. So how do you keep loose?
5: Yeah, you got to stay loose and, you know, have fun out there and play the game the right way. And I always say, you play the game hard, good things will happen. So that's the way I always played it, and this team always, you know, played hard, and that's what we've been having success with.
7: How cool is to have another opportunity to do it right here, Truist, in front of the fans for a big game for us?
5: Yeah, super important and super cool. I mean, you know, this feels like home for most of the guys in here, so definitely will be a great one.
6: What was Walt's message to you guys after the game?
5: What game? This game?
6: Yeah.
5: There was no message. We just finished the game, and, you know, we got to go play tomorrow and give it 100. We always say, play the game the right way, good things will happen. But there wasn't any message said tonight.
3: That was Braves second baseman Ozzie Albies. Game 3 in the books, Game 4 must win coming up tomorrow evening. Tyler Glasnow will get the ball for the Dodgers. He's 5-2, has a 3.53 ERA, 25 walks and 98 strikeouts. The Braves did see him on August 25th. That was his first game back from back issues. He went 5 innings, gave up 6 hits to the Braves, 3 earned runs in that no decision. And you heard the guys talk about it. Tyler Mahle will get the ball for the Braves. This regular season, he was tremendous since coming over from San Francisco. 4-1 with a 1.99 ERA in the regular season. And then last time out in the playoffs against the Phillies, 7 innings, 6 hits, 1 earned run, 1 walk, and 6 strikeouts. That despite feeling a little bit of an ab issue before even throwing the first pitch. The Ford Leadoff Show will come your way at 4:50 Eastern Time in the first pitch between the Braves and the Dodgers, 6:08 Eastern Time. And of course, you can hear all of it on the Braves Radio Network for all of us here at the Braves Radio Network. And that includes Isaiah Stewart and David Holloway in the clubhouse, Colin Madden and Joe Virgin behind the glass. I'm Barrett Salee. Again, your final from Truist, Dodgers 3, Braves 1.
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3: 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Across the street from Truist Park, fans leaving a little unhappy as the Braves fall to the Dodgers 3-1 in Game 3 of the NLDS, forcing a do-or-die game for the Braves, an elimination game coming up tomorrow night. If you want to talk about any of it, 404-231-1680. Of course, we're live and local for you after every single Braves game, 404-231-1680. You'll hear from a lot of players in this show. You'll hear from Mauricio Dubon, Michael Harris II. You heard from Ozzie Albies in the network show, but we've got a lot to get to. So give us a call. We'll also play that sound a little bit later as well. First things first, though, let's go to Austin in Canton. What's up, Austin? How are you?
8: Hey, what's going on, Barrett? How are you?
3: I'm doing all right, man.
8: Yeah, it was a tough one. Sat up above the top house tonight, had to listen to some Dodgers fans run their mouths. That wasn't fun. But I think the biggest thing is, you know, want to shout out Dubon. We got to extend him. I mean, that's a fan favorite. People love him. And then the bullpen pitched the lights out. But I think, like, where our frustration is the top of the lineup has just been awful lately. You know, you're not getting anything out of the top three, you know, other than Matt's single tonight, and that's just, it's killing us. So, Mike can't put the team on his back every night, but
3: no, he can't.
8: Appreciate you, Barrett. Thanks for having me on.
3: Yeah, appreciate it, Austin. Yeah, the top three in the lineup today, Drake Baldwin, Ronald Acuna Jr., and Matt Olson. For the playoffs, Drake Baldwin, a 130 average, Ronald Acuna Jr., a 143 average, and Matt Olson, a 174 average. That's a big reason why the Braves find themselves in a 2-1 hold in, 2-1 hole in the NLDS. Let's get to our Wellstar Well stat of the day. Chris Sale got the loss today. He really wasn't that sharp. Even in the first two innings when he struck out three in each inning, he still got hit very, very hard. And this is the third time this year that Chris Sale has allowed two or more home runs in a game. That is our Wellstar Well stat of the day. 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Let's go to Adam in Michigan. What's going on, Adam?
9: Man, I'm disappointed, Barrett.
3: I am too.
9: Listen, I seen it with my own two eyes. I seen the umpire hand Chris Sale a ball and Freddie Freeman pound it over the fence the very next pitch.
3: Yes, that did happen.
9: That happened. And I also seen the umpires in the mound visit with Yamamoto while Truist Park was rocking and don't they only get 20 seconds? I think they're allowed 20 seconds before the umpire has to break it up. However, Ben Engram was describing it to us that the umpire was in the mound visit the whole time and yada, yada, yada. So I seen it with my own two eyes. Also tomorrow, if the Braves are serious about winning a baseball game, Hassan Kim cannot be my shortstop. Dubon has to be shortstop to start the game.
3: Yeah.
9: That's it.
3: Yeah, Adam, I agree. Hassan Kim, offensively, we know what he is, but that error in the first inning, and really, honestly, every ground ball, not every ground ball, but when he is fielding ground balls, sometimes it does look awkward and does make me a little nervous. I agree. No matter what happens tomorrow, I think you have to keep Mauricio Dubon at shortstop, because A, Dubon's obviously a liability at the plate, but that error today, another one could have been called an error as well. 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Let's go to Brett in Wedowee, Alabama. What's up, Brett?
10: Hey, man, how you doing?
3: Doing all right.
10: I tell you what, uninspired. That's what that team is. No, there's just nothing. They have nothing. It's just sad to watch. I mean, come on, guys. Give us something to be excited about. I mean, they just can't do anything at the plate. What is the deal?
3: Yeah, it was frustrating, Brett. And what we talked about earlier, Austin talked about this, that the top of the order just isn't coming through. And I know Ronald's going to get a lot of the criticism because it does feel like the big at-bats have found him more than maybe Drake or Matt Olson. But really, the top of the order has really struggled. Ozzie's batting .250. Ozzie also was patient early on in the postseason, too. So he's getting on base. But Harris, I mean, even Dubon. Dubon's batting .217. You know, and look, I love Dubon. He's the MVP of this team this year. But, you know, really, all of the stars, or at least the foundation pieces of this team, have struggled, and except Michael Harris. That's it. So, you know, again, I put this stat up here in the network version across the Braves Radio Network. It's not just the Braves. Think about this. These two teams combined are 1-for-29 with runners in scoring position this series. Just a few hits with runners in scoring position. And not only would things be better, there might not be a game tomorrow because the Braves would have already won three. It's runners in scoring position consistently, but it's the top three of the order. There's no doubt about that as well. This was the second chance to even things up with the Dodgers, and we'll get another chance tomorrow. Hopefully we can even things up tomorrow night. The second chance is brought to you by A Second Chance Bail Bonds. It's better to know us and not need us than need us and not know us. A Second Chance is available 24/7 at 404-BAILOUT or online at atlbail.com. Let's go to John in Atlanta. What's up, John?
11: What's up, Barrett? Yes, in the car on the way back home, I will echo the thoughts prior, uninspiring on the offense. But, you know, I gotta go back and watch, obviously, from a different vantage point. But, man, they really seem to be all over Sale tonight. Mm-hmm. I got to wonder, man, they were probably hammering that traject machine. I think they were like 97 on the average exit velo tonight.
3: 97.5.
11: They almost wonder if they had something on Chris.
3: Yeah, you know, Mark Boban asked him about that. I thought about it during the game. And look, I know a lot of people will talk about the first two innings, how he struck out three in each of the first two innings. Okay, that's great. He's the eighth pitcher in postseason history to do that. And that was awesome. He was also getting hit very hard. You know, I have not heard this for sure, but I'm almost positive that Traject can't replicate Chris Sale. I'm not necessarily 100% sure, but because of his arm slot, I think it is tricky. And if you don't know what Traject is, it's about 15 grand a month, 12 or 15 grand a month. And machine can do a lot of good for a lot of people. But Mark suggested that he was tipping pitches. Mark Bowman, when asked Chris about this, I thought of that during the game. And granted, I'm in the press box, so I can't see if there's something he's doing. I'm sure internet sleuths are looking for it right now. I'm sure John Boy is all over it trying to figure out what, if anything, he was doing. But I can tell you in the press box in the middle of the game, I thought, man, they are way, way too comfortable on some of these pitches. So I'm sure that will be brought up. And, you know, again, Chris was asked about it. I'm sure video folks are scouring all these pitches trying to figure out exactly what happened. But it's a very good question, and I would love the answer because you obviously thought it. A lot of people that were watching the game thought it. I thought it. So, yeah, it'll be interesting to see if they come up with anything. And if they do, they probably still won't say anything, nor should they, but definitely something to at least consider. Hey, fans at Racetrack, we understand the importance of good food, cold drinks, and a great game. Be sure to download the Racetrack app now to stay up to date on amazing in-store offers and become a valued rewards member. Head to Racetrack for whatever gets you going. Let's go to Milk in Roswell. What's going on?
12: What's up, Eric? Quick question for you on this. Did you hear Ron's comments about Snicker on Wilson Contreras' William Contreras' show the other day or podcast?
3: I heard about it.
12: A little concerned about what he had to say about him as a manager and what that does for, like, his opinion about everybody in the locker room and just where his place is going forward with the Braves after the season.
3: Yeah, I mean, I heard about it. I didn't really pay it much mind because from what I read, it was maybe taken out of context and there's some, you know, different lost in translation things. I know what I see from these guys, and there's nothing to suggest that there's anything there. I mean, there's just nothing. And I see these guys all the time. So I would not put any thought into that really at all. Speaking of Ronald, he was moved from right field to DH today before the game. Wald addressed that after the game, said, yeah, he's suffered a sore knee on that feet first slide in the first inning in LA. And we kind of thought, like, the whole game Sunday, it kind of seemed like something was up. It turns out he did tweak that knee. That's why he was the designated hitter today. This injury update is brought to you by attorney Ken Nugent. 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Let's go to Patrick in Atlanta. What's up, Patrick?
13: Hey, man. So, Barrett, look, here's the thing. And you hit the nail on the head earlier, but with Drake and Acuna and Olsen, they're very selfish at bats, not even quality at bats. Like, Drake and Acuna, bases loaded, and you swing at horrible pitches, and Acuna challenging the pitch in the very first inning, like, it's just selfish baseball out of those three guys right now. Just give us quality at bats. You mentioned Ozzy. Ozzy's at bats are at least have been quality. I mean, like, you got to have quality at bats against quality pitching, or you're never going to have hits.
3: Yeah, the at bats, you know, it does seem like when it seems like somebody, a pitcher's on the ropes, some of those guys do get jumpy. The Acuna challenge in the first inning, I was 100% on board with you when he did it. I was like, oh no. And it's not just because Ronald hasn't been that great at it. He hasn't. I mean, a lot of the Braves haven't been great at challenging, but that's a low leverage spot. I mean, that is a low leverage spot. And then Matt comes up on a ball that was called a strike, would have definitely been a ball for a leadoff walk. And he gets caught, and you could tell he was thinking about challenging and he didn't. And is that a direct result of Ronald losing one earlier? I don't know, but that I really, really dislike anybody challenging early in games unless it's clearly a high leverage situation. Like if it's two on, two out, and it's a strikeout in the second inning, fine, challenge. But second batter of the game, no, that's something that I think is going to be addressed in the offseason by every team. Like they're going to look back and say, okay, what worked, what didn't work with ABS, and let's change the approach and get a more concerted approach moving forward. Fans, the 680 wrap-up show is driven by Jim Ellis Buick GMC. 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Let's go to Nick in Atlanta. What's up, Nick?
14: Hey, Hey, thanks for taking the call, Barrett. I just wanted to say everyone needs to step off the ledge. Listen, losing 3-1 hurts, but there are massive reasons. I've got three of them to be inspired heading into game four. First, the bullpen. We have the bullpen of death. Everyone is locked down. Dylan Dodd, Dylan Lee, Suter, and Iglesias, four straight innings of one-hit shutout baseball against probably the best lineup in the Dodgers.
3: Yep. Like,
14: if our bats can give us a little bit of an early spark, the pen will carry us home. I mean, you saw two straight games of beautiful lockdown bullpen. Second, Dubon. Oh, my gosh. I was in section 110 watching that catch over the wall.
3: Yeah.
14: I mean, that was a statement. The team is fighting for every single inch on the field. Third, Sale struck out. I mean, it was early in the game, but he struck out six in a row in the first two innings. I mean, the elite stuff is there. We just lost because of two, you know, call them sloppy, fixable defensive mistakes. Let's clean that up tomorrow. Let's win game four, force a game five in L.A., and, you know, who knows what will happen. I mean, it'll be a one-game playoff. Let's go, Braves.
3: Let's go, Braves. Appreciate the call, Nick. Yeah, and we've seen Tyler Glasnow before. We saw him just, what, a month and change ago, went six hits, three earned runs over five innings. So it's not like he's a mystery. We'll take a break. When we come back, you'll hear from Mauricio Dubon and Michael Harris II. 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
3: 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It was tough. It was tough out there. Ozzie Albies, though, did get things going in the ninth, tried to spark a rally. It did not happen. You heard from him in the network postgame show. Michael Harris II has been really good this series. Really, really good. He was 1-for-4 tonight. He's batting .375 for this postseason. Here is Money Mike.
0: Mike, what was Yamamoto doing today that made things so difficult for you guys at the plate?
21: He was just keeping the ball out the middle of the plate and mixing up pitches, mixing up speeds and hitting different spots. So, yeah, he wasn't kind of doing the same thing over and over, just kind of mixing it up and just putting pitches in good spots.
0: I know you've said a ton. You got to trust the stuff that you guys have heading into tomorrow. What gives you the confidence and the trust in that heading into game 4?
21: Because all these games have been close and I guess down to one swing. So just believing in ourselves. We're here for a reason, and we've made it pretty tough for them so far. So there's no reason to keep our head down.
0: Obviously, elimination games can be hard, but how nice is it that at least you have another game at home?
21: Yeah, it feels good. I was obviously having our fans here behind us. They were loud tonight, but we just didn't come through. But yeah, it feels good to be able to play another game here.
0: How do you treat it like another game, though, when your game's on the line?
21: Just got to do it, I guess. I don't know. Just go out there and have fun. Trust yourself. Trust the game plan to try to execute as best as possible.
3: That's Michael Harris II. Mauricio Dubon had a hit. He also scored a run and made a highlight reel catch, robbing Freddie Freeman of a home run in the top of the third. Here is Doobie.
0: Mauricio, what is your initial reactions to this following the game and what it sets you up for tomorrow for game 4?
22: Yeah, you know, sucks we lost, but you know, just turn the page and you know, try to get it tomorrow.
23: Take us through the big catch over there in left field, obviously tracking it down. You've been a guy who's been really good at multiple spots. Just take us through that moment.
22: I mean, just tracking down the ball and everything. I knew where the fence was and, you know, take a leap for it and I'll try to give everything.
0: We talk so much about the do or die mentality and where your head's got to be at tomorrow. What do you think is necessary for you guys to do mentally in order to get it done tomorrow?
22: I mean, I don't know about everybody, but, you know, I just got to come here ready to play. I mean, I played the last game. I might go to LA, you know. I think it's just that mentality. I think if you want to keep playing, you're going to come out and leave it all in.
0: How do you keep the emotions from getting into the game when you're facing a must-win game?
22: Oh, man, that thing. You gotta embrace it. I think that's the best. That's the best thing, you know. And everybody wants a stake. I think if you embrace it, I think you know, just you feed off of it.
24: When you're facing a pitcher like Yamamoto, who can change up speeds with like his curveball and his splitter and his heater, what's your approach going into a pitcher like that?
22: I'm gonna try to keep it simple. You know, try to keep it simple. Just trying to shoot it up the middle, and you know, if it works, it works.
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3: Welcome back. We are wrapping things up here on 680 Wrap-Up. Braves fall to the Dodgers 3-1, backs up against the wall tomorrow. Tyler Glasnow will look to close it out for the Dodgers. The 33-year-old is 5-2 this year with a 3.53 ERA, 25 walks, and 98 strikeouts. He's had some back issues throughout the course of the season. The Braves did see him on August 25th. He went 5 innings, gave up 6 hits, 3 earned runs in that no decision here at Truist Park. Tyler Mahle going for the Braves, trying to stave off elimination. Mahle, since he got here, 4-1 with a 1.99 ERA in the regular season, and in the postseason, absolute fantastic performance. 7 innings, 6 hits, 1 earned run, 1 walk, and 6 strikeouts, despite having a little bit of an ab issue that he felt pop up during warmups right before the game. So it'll be on Mahle and that bullpen to try to stave off the elimination and move out to LA for a deciding game 5. 680 Game Day with Matt, John, and Chris will come your way at 4:05. Ford Leadoff Show across the Braves Radio Network at 4:50. And first pitch between the Braves and the Dodgers, 6:08 Eastern Time. For all of us here at 680 The Fan, and that includes Isaiah Stewart and David Holloway in the clubhouse, Cullen Madden and Joe Virgin behind the glass, I'm Barrett Salee. Again, your final from Truist in Game 3, Dodgers 3, Braves 1.
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7: Kind of set it off for me when I was finally in costume. You know, I had that was my real hair. People think I was wearing a wig. I was like the departed hair. It was just like I have to have this crazy comb over. That's all my real hair.
1: Nice.
7: And I was like, I got ready, came out, was in wardrobe, makeup, and Greg and Linda were sitting together, and he was like, "Oh my God, that's Daddy." And I was like, it just put it in perspective. It just humanized him for me in a way. Wow. It was like, okay, here's a guy who just lived in this world, which a lot of us don't really understand, and what he had to do to survive. You know, I felt like, okay, I got a connection to this guy. And you know, just, you know, this guy, it makes up his own rules.
1: And the FBI, to this date, has never acknowledged that Scarpa was part of helping the federal government in this crucial period of our country.
7: And oddly enough, he never helped the government convict anybody who was in the mafia. You know, he utilized all of his relationships, connections to help his guys get away with things. So, yeah, it's a crazy story.
1: Fascinating. Wow. And this is in theaters near you tomorrow. And what a cast, too.
7: Yeah.
1: Giancarlo Esposito, not pictured in the trailer. He's in it.
7: Yeah, David Strathairn.
1: Yeah, Josh Lucas as well.
7: Yeah.
1: And Yahya Abdul-Mateen, who's been
7: phenomenal.
1: Yeah,
7: he's amazing.
1: He's red hot right now.
7: Amazing. Yeah, yeah. He's been doing a lot. I said but I was saying yes, yes.
1: Yes, yes, right. Yes, yes.
7: He's been doing a lot of amazing work, and you know, it was just so cool to be in there with this like a younger kind of serious actor, you know, obviously classically trained, but it was amazing to see him play this part and carry this movie. I think people are going to be blown away.
1: All right. Again, it by any means available in theaters nationwide tomorrow, September 4th. Mark Wahlberg here on the program. You excited for your Patriots season? What do we got here?
7: I am. We had a pretty good year last year.
1: I should say that. I should say
7: a little bit above what the expectations were.
1: I should say so.
7: And look, obviously we got a tougher schedule this year, according to everybody else. But I think Mike's got those guys really believing in themselves. Drake May is definitely the truth, and I think you know, they've added some nice pieces. It's exciting. Exciting to see what's going on now. The Red Sox are playing good. I was just trying to figure out who was going to beat the Yankees for me. I was rooting for the Dodgers, and then. And, you know, I was like, well, wait, we might actually be able to do this ourselves because the Blue Jays are now kind of, you know, at the bottom of the barrel. Tampa looks good. But it's fun. It's nice to see those guys playing and young kids playing together and, you know, sweeping the Dodgers.
1: Doing it without Roman Anthony.
7: Yeah.
1: Without,
7: incredible.
1: You know, without Crochet.
7: Coming it's incredible.
1: But, you know, I guess, so when did you go to the old, you know, the old Foxborough when you were like on those medals, those metal.
7: I did. I was at Foxborough quite a few times.
1: Grogan, Tony Eason, when are we talking?
7: Grogan, Eason. And I also, in 1990, opened for the New Kids at Gillette. I opened for them.
1: How about that?
7: Yeah, 2 days there, 2 days at Dodger Stadium. It's craziness.
1: So you're in Foxborough. Opening what the
7: Foxborough,
1: yeah, okay,
7: yeah. 60,000, whatever the number
1: got
7: was.
1: That going for you.
7: Craziness, but you know, always being such a diehard fan and seeing them do so well for such a long time, obviously, what Brady and those guys did and Bill Belichick.
1: Well, yeah,
7: you know, there's some rumors and some talk. I haven't read the script yet, but there was supposed to be a Bill Belichick biopic script coming my way.
1: Oh, we'll see.
7: And you know, we've been working on Pete Rose for quite some time.
1: All right,
7: we're hoping to be into production sometime in early 2027.
1: But the Belichick biopic.
7: That'd be crazy.
1: Who plays Belichick?
7: Hopefully me.
8: Oh, yeah.
7: Okay. They asked. They said, would I be interested? I said, why wouldn't I be?
8: Wow.
7: Of course I would be. I haven't read the script. A friend of mine, actually, I think, who actually produced and financed this film, has the rights. And according to them, I haven't heard this or anything from Bill, that he is interested and involved. So that makes it a lot easier.
9: Interested and involved.
7: Yes.
9: About a biopic on himself.
7: Yes.
9: And you would play Bill.
7: I would be very interested to explore that possibility. That's for sure.
9: Okay. And so do you already do a Belichick or?
7: No, but I got, you know, listen, I don't want to put it out there like that. You know, same thing with Pete. Like, this would be endless amount of time and preparation. Same thing like with Scarper. You know, this would be months, if not a years of work to prepare.
9: So would you play Pete? Would you play Pete Rose?
7: Yes. Yeah. But this is Pete. That's Pete when he's about to break the record, when he's managing.
9: Right.
7: And then, you know, dealing with Giamatti and all that stuff. And so we've had a script and we've been working on various, there's been various versions of the script, but we're getting very close.
8: Wow.
9: So would be the Pete Rose era of when he got popped, is what you're saying?
7: Yeah, but starting with him, you know, kind of chasing, breaking the record, managing the Reds,
9: right,
7: player manager, and then, you know, all the other stuff that was going on. Very colorful life.
9: I always thought if he came out and did like an Oprah Winfrey tour, saying, don't be like me, gambling can break up families, gambling just destroys, I don't want to gamble anymore, and just be like, he'd be in the Hall of Fame. I really swear.
7: Yeah, I think there was many things that he could have done, but I don't, you know, maybe he was just so far down that path that it was like now to come clean. Maybe he just thought it would be embarrassing for him or whatever. But I think now, posthumously, he'll walk right in, I think, first.
9: Well, I mean, now that he's here, but unfortunately no longer with us.
7: It's very unfortunate.
9: You know what I mean?
7: But for me, he was such an amazing player. And look, we have all had seen many, many great people fall from grace, but I think he really learned his lesson, and I think how he came out on the other side, I think, is the thing that matters. And there is a cautionary tale there, but there's also a kind of raging bull, Wolf of Wall Street, kind of amazing, wildly entertaining, fun ride. And, you know, I just adore him. I think he was one of the greatest, obviously, ever.
9: That's in 27?
7: Yeah, hopefully. Yeah, we've been working on it. It's like The Fighter and, you know, a couple of other movies that we've done. The good ones take time, and to develop them, to get them right, they take time. I just hope I'm still, you know, believable in playing him at that age, which is, you know, kind of toward the end of his career.
9: I think you'll pull it off. Yeah. I've got a bunch of questions for you about so many things that you've been awesome in, and some pop culture, iconic pop culture moments that you've been involved in. I got questions for you. We have a segment called Celebrity True or False, where we run down your list of stuff that you've done to see what's true or not,
7: sure,
9: or what we've read. And we've got some great production value, including somebody you were in The Departed with. Hit it.
10: Celebrity True or False.
9: That voice sounds familiar to you right there, huh?
7: Pretty much. My guy.
9: Okay, great. We'll get to that in a second. First up, true or false, Mark Wahlberg, the first Boogie Nights prosthetic was way too long and had to be shortened, and you've kept the second one at home, and you still own it.
7: I think the only one that I actually tried, fitted, wore, there was one that just kind of came up and hit me in the head. And that was not the kind of, you know, have the one.
9: The one.
7: Yes.
9: So but I guess
7: the one that I wore in the film.
9: The one you wore in the film, which was not the original one, is what you're saying.
7: Alan, ask Howard. These gentlemen were actually putting it on me.
9: Okay. Is that
7: the
9: right? I had no idea. Oh, royalty was here. My goodness.
7: Wow.
9: I imagine Alan, is that what you said?
7: Yeah.
9: Oh,
7: yeah.
9: I imagine Alan's got a very nice touch.
7: We're working with Roger Corman Day. So.
9: Okay. Wow. I had no idea. But I guess, if you will, this was a two-part question, but you still have the other one.
7: I do.
9: Do you ever bring it out at all?
7: I don't. I moved it once when I moved it. It was like, you know, is it like a Homie the Clown thing? You just sort of bob him over the head with it. You wanted to get crazy, but I think those days are past us.
11: Don't play that.
9: What a movie, man. I got a second one for you from this film. True or false? We had Thomas Jane on. He was kind of talking about this, so now we can follow up here.
8: Love Thomas.
9: Paul Thomas Anderson told the kid in the firecracker scene to light them whenever you wanted so you and the rest of the actors didn't know when they would explode.
8: Yeah, he was just randomly lighting them off for 4 days.
9: Four days?
8: We were in that scene. I think it was up to 4 days.
9: With Alfred Molina and you and Thomas Jane?
8: Yeah.
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11: Baseball's great and unpredictable. You're down three. Suddenly, you're up one. A rain delay turns into the perfect day.
12: Play ball!
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1: Ladies and gentlemen, our radio audience has returned here on the program. The only way, I guess, now that we have our full audience, I could introduce you is, ladies and gentlemen, Sam Marilla's live, Nixon 5.
2: Yes. I feel like I started Nixon 5, by the way.
1: Oh, you started Nixon 5?
2: I feel like I did, because during the Hawks series, when it was 1-1, you can look it up. There's footage of me behind C.J. McCollum giving his post-game interview after he beat us, and I'm behind him, and I go Nixon 5.
1: Wow.
2: And I gave a thumbs up. I was thinking about giving a middle finger, but I knew I was on camera.
1: Oh.
2: So I was like, if I give a finger, they're going to pull it off me. So I was like, let me troll Nixon 5. We lost the next game to the Hawks, too. We went down 2-1.
1: And then how many did...
2: Nixon 6.
1: Nixon 6.
2: Yeah.
1: Well, that'll be this year's tryout with the Philadelphia 76ers.
2: It was the most stressful, non-stressful run. Because every game, like that first game against the Cavs, it felt like so many of these games we came back from, it felt like, you ever watch like Shawshank the first time? Yeah. And you're like, this is miserable. And then the last like 3 minutes, you're like, all right, that was fun.
1: Against the Cavs?
2: Oh my God, we were down like, how much were we down?
1: Oh, I remember that.
2: Yeah.
3: Something.
2: Oh, that's, yeah.
1: I remember that.
2: Stav and Judd Apatow. That was right after we won. Yeah.
1: That Stavi baby?
2: That Stavi baby and
1: Judd Apatow.
2: Yeah, we had fun, man. That was pretty epic. You know what's fun about that? So that outfit that I'm wearing with Stavi before the last pick, and Stav's outfit is the exact same outfit we wore when we beat the Celtics in game 6 the previous year, because we were at that game together,
1: right?
2: And we're superstitious, so we didn't even coordinate that. We just showed up that way.
1: Listen, this run was just as magical as it gets, and you know, it's amazing that again that they started dominating, though. I know the Hawks series looked like every other series that the Knicks have been playing in the playoffs.
2: Yeah.
1: To only serve to leave us all disappointed forever, pretty much forever. It had the hallmarks, C.J. McCollum starring as Trey Young or Halliburton or Reggie. Like, it's just, okay, here it goes again. And then a switch hit, only to have Cleveland, as you point out, in game one, come in and just rain points on them until they just watch the Knicks come back on them. And then just... 120 points here, 130 points here, 140 points there. And it's just like, what the hell is going on?
2: It was crazy. And I didn't expect to really dislike Wembanyama, because I was like, he seems like kind of fun, you know? And then I was like, I really don't like him. Like, I started just spiraling. I was like doing research. I'm like, oh, his dad's 6'7", his mom is 6'3". It feels like they did this on purpose, you know? Like, it feels like eugenics. It feels like Hitler would have liked it. And, yeah,
1: that's a take.
2: That's my take.
1: Okay.
2: Hitler would have liked Wemby. Maybe not. He didn't like black people, so that's a reach, I guess.
1: And French.
2: And the French. Okay. Yeah, he didn't like any. No, I took a reach.
1: Probably didn't like basketball either. Probably not. Throw it out there.
2: Yeah.
1: Certainly not New York. But, Wemby pointing to his head.
2: You're the clear villain.
1: That's it right there. When he told, because like Mitchell Robinson, you know, committed the offensive foul.
2: Yeah.
1: Points like, I'm in your head. And then it devolved from there, only to have OG pop one in on him, you know?
2: OG, and if Brunson doesn't have that game 5, OG is the finals MVP. I mean, he was dominant, man. He was so good and fearless, dude. Throwing down dunks. And I mean, that tip in was...
1: Were you there for that one?
2: I wasn't at that one.
1: All right, which ones did you go to?
2: I went to game 1 in San Antonio.
1: What was that like?
2: Epic. It was amazing. I flew down with my friend, one of my childhood friends, Chase. We fly down to Austin. You couldn't get a ticket into San Antonio. It was all booked. I get a text from Shane Gillis, a comedian, who was like, are you going to the game? I said, yeah, I just landed in Austin. He goes, come over, I'm going. So we had like a drunk bus with all these other comics, Matt McCusker, Tommy Pope, all these comedians.
1: Yeah.
2: And we were pounding drinks. We go there. We end up in a Knicks row, thankfully. I'm next to a bunch of Knicks fans.
1: Yeah.
2: We made friends. I didn't realize this till after the game, because I guess I was behind Chris Tucker. I was like, man, that guy looks like a fat Chris Tucker. And then after the thing, they were like, this is Chris Tucker. And I was like, holy love Chris Tucker, you know? And clearly a Spurs fan. He's a Texas guy.
1: Right.
2: And then...
1: Right.
2: And then, you know, Knicks are down. It's one of those things where I'm like, oh, man, we're going to lose. And I will say the San Antonio fans, there's like a few crazy ones, but for the most part, they were pretty cool. They're pretty friendly. They were like, and they were talking trash, but I was like, guys, you've won five in my lifetime. Like, just.
3: Well, including the last time the Knicks made the finals.
2: I know. They've taken five. And it's not like you're not going to win one with Wemby. You're going to win probably a few with this young core of Wemby and Dylan Harper and Castle. They're unbelievable players.
3: Harper's so good.
2: He's unbelievable.
3: I thought he was going to get the Knicks, that he was going to be the one to get him. That it wasn't going to be Wemby.
2: Castle's tough too. He's physical.
3: I mean, that's and he also doesn't.
2: And Champagne.
3: Well, and the thing with Castle is he's a UConn guy, so yeah. You know he's not spooked by Madison Square Garden.
2: Champagne's a St. John's guy,
3: right? I know that. So you know those kids know what it's like to play in Madison Square Garden, right? So but they just didn't know how to finish.
2: They didn't know how to finish,
3: and the Knicks did. And the Knicks, you know, would pull one rabbit out of a hat after another. I know they lost to the Cavs in the analytics department, right? They
2: lost
3: the
2: analytics. Yeah, we heard that a lot. Right? That was embarrassing.
3: And the Spurs said the same thing, essentially, in a way. But
2: that is the epitome of loser talk.
3: I love going down this road here because it's also previewing what we're going to be talking about for much of the season that's upcoming. That Brunson has flipped the script for all of us. Mm. And he has now entered New York lore forever by being the Michael Jordan of the equation. The Knicks were supposed to lose all of these games because somebody else was raising their level to a point in crunch time that the Knicks could not overcome. And now the Knicks have one of those guys.
2: Oh, totally.
3: Themselves. And the numbers support it. His ability, his 45 points in the closer was the most in a closer since Jordan did it on the Jazz.
2: 45.
3: If I'm not mistaken.
4: Yeah, Giannis had a 50.

0: that shot of him walking out looking like Batman, just so, you know, stoic, stone-faced.
1: Right.
0: And you see Wemby, when they won, when they went to the finals, I know he's younger, but he's, like, crying. He's emotional. And I'm like, dude, you're 7'5". Like, this guy's 6 feet tall.
1: Right.
0: And he's carrying himself like, like, yeah, let's, business isn't over yet.
1: And he refused to be in a room with the trophy or have a,
0: I love that.
1: Have a photograph of it or even a rendering of it on a backdrop. Like it, yeah. Whenever he was being interviewed by ESPN or ABC, it was like a dark backdrop. It didn't have like the trophy. He didn't want anything.
0: It's psycho
1: like that.
0: Stuff.
1: But
0: in a good way,
1: he's our psycho, right?
0: Oh, dude.
1: Like as opposed to somebody else's, like you need that. Like this is going to be, it's, Now about this, let's go here. Their follow up. All right, they're putting LeBron in the building, mm-hmm. and his first night is a Sixer, mm-hmm. and everybody's going to be sitting here thinking, Knicks can be had. That this is just a one off because it's been like, when was the last time we did repeat champions? Was the Warriors?
2: Warriors, yeah, it's been
1: right?
2: a while.
1: And so the Knicks are just going to be that other one. What if the Knicks go ahead and do it again?
0: It's
1: Why
0: possible.
1: Shouldn't they be able to? Right, you know that's.
0: I mean,
1: let's go.
0: Yeah, the Sixers are going to be tough, no question. I mean, losing Paul George is a good move for them. Gaining Jaylen Brown is a good move. Gaining LeBron, like mm-hmm. you look at like the Warriors, you're like, how did you not trade for Jaylen Brown? Because then you get LeBron with Steph Curry. You know, I don't. The Warriors front office talk about letting down Steph Curry in these last few years. I think when that guy does that, what he's done in the Olympics, like you know, he's got a little left in the tank. So. The Sixers look tough for sure. Edgecombe's really good. Maxey is like incredible. But yeah, why can't the Knicks do it again? Why not? Who's the biggest competition? Can the Pistons figure it out? Who's
1: go ahead, Chris. I'm sure you want to chime in here, although you're the team that acquired Paul George for Jaylen Brown.
2: I still think Boston's going to be right there too. Yeah.
0: Really?
2: Yeah.
0: Maybe. I mean, I don't, you never know, right? I mean, maybe. Just it's weird to have guys as good as Tatum and Brown, and it just doesn't work. I mean, they won one, but it's weird that it's like you can't just coexist.
1: Right.
0: I also, for the Celtics, I always kind of resented that they were like, it's Tatum's team. I'm like, why can't you just be like, we're co-pilots? I didn't get...
1: Mm-hmm.
0: To me, that was just weird. It's like you're just trying to create
1: the
0: stuff.
1: There was something going on.
2: It feels like there's something going on. Also, just cap purposes. You're paying two guys more than 50% of the salary. That's yeah. just not sustainable in the way the NBA is kind of set up right now.
1: Who'd you run into or meet in the Knicks playoff run that you'd never met before? You know, down there on the old Celebrity Row. Or
0: I mean, I'd met most of them before. I ran to Bernard King. I chatted with him for a while. I had a show on MSG for a brief minute, and I interviewed him, and he always remembered me from it, which is just so strange.
1: He's the best.
0: He's the nicest guy, and got to say what up to Walt a couple times. He's just the legend.
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0: Kaizen Show on ESPN Radio. Matt Hill, Stories from the Summits of Sport, a collection of this man's ESPN work, is available on Tuesday, September 22nd. So 3 weeks from today, wherever you get your books is where you can get Seth Wickersham's newest book, Beyond That Hill. And so you're saying this is just a collection of stories from your quarter century of work with ESPN that have not made it in any of your pieces or works, or and this, you're sort of hoovering up all the good stuff and putting it in a book.
1: It's an essentials. And so, you know, and I think that, like, what you try to do with something like that is, you know, you're not only trying to give the readers, you know, your best stories, but you know, you're trying to reflect, you know, how sports and maybe even the country has changed so that the book has a point. Right. And so, you know, there's stories that I've done on people like Kobe Bryant or Tom Brady. There's stories that Don Van Natta and I did in there that, you know, especially our Goodell Jerry Jones story from 2017. I think of all the ones we've done, that one is the one that, you know, I'm proudest of. There's just a ton of great backstory to that one. And
0: like what?
1: Well, remember, so that was the fall of 17, and it was a tough year for the league. Remember, President Trump in his first term was coming after the kneelers. They were scrambling. You know, Don and I had that piece of reporting from Bob McNair, you can't have the inmates running the prison. I mean, it was a tough fall. And in the middle of it, Jerry Jones was threatening to sue the NFL to block Rodgers' contract extension. And it was a cold war between two of the most powerful people in sports. And, you know, we felt like we could tell a really insidery story about that one. And we just have a ton of colorful reporting in that story. But I'll never forget, the story was about to go to print. And I was driving from New York to Connecticut. And I got a call from Don. And he said he had just gotten off the phone with an impeccable source who said at the beginning of the year, there was this phone call with Roger Goodell, Jerry Jones, and Jeff Pasch, who was the league's general counsel.
0: Right.
1: And it was about Zeke Elliott, when they were going to tell Jerry that Zeke was suspended, which Jerry was surprised about, to put it mildly.
0: Oh, he was pissed. He was, I remember, so upset. That. Right.
1: And the source said, we're not at liberty to say what happened, but there was some colorful language, and you guys should try to figure out what was said. And so we're both working the phones, and we end up learning that, you know, Roger and Jeff tell Jerry about Zeke's suspension. Jerry, you know, got very upset, and he says, you know, you think Bob Kraft came after you hard. Bob Kraft is blank compared to what I'm going to do to you. And, you know, the process of gathering that reporting and getting it into print and showing readers a deeper look at the sport that, you know, look, I think people love football most and know about it the least. That was our goal with that story and all of our stories. And that was a particularly fun one.
0: So out of the names of the folks that you have in here, my goodness, Mahomes, Brady, Prime, Kobe, just the name four. Who was the most fierce competitor that you've come across? Whether it was gleaning something from the interview with him or her, or stories that were told by others about this subject.
1: That's a great, I mean, there, once you get to a certain level of the uber competitors, obviously Brady, I think, you know, I first met Tom, you know, so I was hired in 2000. He graduated from Michigan in 2000. Fall of 2001, I'm getting my first kind of shot to go write big feature stories for ESPN. They send me to Foxborough to write about this young guy who's coming on well and playing well in relief of Bledsoe, and then we'll probably go back to the bench. And so I meet with Brady. This is like October of 01. He's wearing like a gray sweatsuit and a backpack. He looks like a junior at Michigan. Mm-hmm. And I'll never forget, he said, you know, football's always come really easy to me. And, you know, at the time, we were both young men kind of getting our career breaks at the same time. And I didn't have the perspective to understand what he was saying then. But I think that, like, anytime he says something like that, he means it to the bottom of his soul. And I think that, like, the intensity that the fire within him compared to other people, I think is pretty unique. And I mean, that's not like a groundbreaking statement. There's
0: a lot
1: of
0: examples. Comparing you to somebody like Kobe, though, right? I mean,
1: yeah, Kobe was motivated, but Kobe was different, obviously, because he had the spotlight on him being a first round pick from the beginning. And so he had something to kind of live up to, whereas Brady was under the radar for a bit.
0: And also at Michigan had to share time with Drew Henson. Mm-hmm. And he showed up after Greasy won the national championship. Mm-hmm. So he had those big shoes to fill. And I guess Kobe was a massive prep star in Philadelphia.
1: He was.
0: You know?
1: I think Brady just, you know, the little things he said over the years that you look back on and you think, those were the clues. You know, football's always come easy to me. It doesn't mean that he never had to work at it, because he obviously worked his tail off. But I think that, like, those are the things where he had, like, an innate sense of the game, and he kind of took to it in a special way that, in retrospect, you kind of see those little moments as lore or little clues. And another one happened, like, about a decade later. I was in his living room, and he says, you know, my first 10 years in the league have prepared me for my last 10. And I was like, what? Like, this dude is just saying he's going to play 20 years? And, you know, I didn't take it. I took him at his word, but I didn't think he would do it. I thought that was an admirable goal. I think he did okay on that.
0: Well, and then also you could make the case his last 10 were better than his first 10.
1: Huge case.
0: Or at least his last 10 will be better than anybody's 10.
1: He was a
0: You know, mostly, you know, obviously mostly.
1: Yeah.
0: But the way that he finished as a 40-year-old, his stats, I mean, you're seeing Rodgers attempt it now. I mean, Breeze barely cracked his 40s before, you know, he retired. You know, you're looking at the league right now, and the only comparison you could make is to somebody who is in your book, Beyond That Hill, and Mahomes.
1: Yeah.
0: Because Mahomes has, in his 20s, surpassed Brady in his 20s. Now comes the hard part.
1: Yep.
0: To try and stay with Brady, right?
1: And there's so many things that have to go right. You know, when Brady was in his mid-30s, Belichick, and this is in the book, Belichick presented a study to Kraft that showed how quarterbacks tail off after their mid-30s. And he kind of used it as justification as why we're going to draft Jimmy Garoppolo and we're going to start this transition plan. And obviously, Brady outlasted Garoppolo, and the story that's in the book is about the last days of the Patriot way when Belichick and Kraft finally parted ways. But one of the things that Kraft told a confidant, because Belichick had obviously opened the door for Brady to leave after the 19th season, and Brady walked right out. It goes and wins the Super Bowl, and Kraft says, you know, Bill told me he couldn't play anymore, and then he goes out and wins an effing Super Bowl. I mean, can you imagine, like, you know, Kraft and Belichick have been through a lot together, but can you imagine, you know, saying that to your boss and your boss having that, having to watch Tom Brady win a Super Bowl as a Tampa Bay Buck?
0: That's tough, but in retrospect, if you really want to, let's be real about it, wouldn't you say Brady had a better chance to win a Super Bowl in Tampa in that one season than staying put with the roster that the Patriots had around him at that point in time? I guess you're also an expert on this subject.
2: 100%, yes.
0: Right?
2: Yeah.
0: You know what I mean? So
2: that 2019 Patriots team was not equipped to win.
0: Even with Brady playing at the top of his game,
2: I mean, they lost at home in the wild card.
1: They did.
0: Yeah, I didn't see it, but. But Belichick commissioned a report, or it landed on his desk?
1: No, he kind of did it internally and saying, you know, this is why we're going to make this pick. We're looking at a quarterback and we'll look to, you know, set up a transition.
0: Uh-huh.
1: Obviously, that all came to a head during the 2017 season. And, you know, Jimmy was surprised everybody with that trade when he was moved to San Francisco. But again, you know, Brady's a fascinating guy because, unlike almost any unique athlete, his body outlasted his will for football, which is almost every time it's the other way around.
0: No doubt about it. No doubt about it. But he's also, you know, living through it, living it on still as a broadcaster going to the stadium. You can hear he gets better every week. I think he's a much better broadcaster now than he was when he first started. And he works at it. You could tell, like, he truly does work at it, which no surprise based on the work ethic you're describing. What's your favorite Mahomes story that you've grabbed then? Because, well, I mean, again, he is set up if he can continue on and create another dynastic run
1: totally
0: in Kansas City to try and catch Brady. And
1: yeah, the story
0: which is nuts, but
1: the story about Mahomes that's in there. I mean, it's a long story about, you know, how he came to be. And I had like three sentences in there about how he liked to put ketchup on steak, and that took off. Like, that became the buzzworthy thing for, like, I want to say our guy, Peter Schaefer, or Peter Schrager was talking about it on Good Morning Football. I want to say like 2 weeks after the fact.
0: Right.
1: I think the most interesting thing about Mahomes is how different he is from Brady in a couple essential ways. Obviously, they have an incredible innate drive where they're running for a finish line that doesn't really exist. I mean, they're competing only against themselves. But Mahomes was under the radar in Texas as a quarterback. And it seems staggeringly ridiculous to think about right now, but it's true. And, you know, they have the Elite 11 regionals, which are like the high school showcase. And then if you do well enough, you go down the road and you're in the Elite 11 nationals. And he didn't qualify for the regional. Patrick Mahomes, with that skill set, didn't qualify in Texas. And I asked him about it, wondering if like that was the cliched chip on his shoulder. You hear it with Tom all the time, talking about how UCLA pulled their scholarship and USC, you know, ended up not wanting him and, you know, dropping to the sixth round. And he was so level-headed about it. He goes, no, you know, East Texas isn't really known for quarterbacks, and I was kind of lost. I was more known for baseball, and that was that. And I thought that was interesting because where his greatness comes from, and really, you know, the subtext of the book is like where greatness comes from and what the price of it is, I thought was so much different than Tom's. I mean, they overlap. The Venn diagrams overlap. But the thing that I think Jordan kind of brought to the culture of finding slights and nurturing them and inventing them at times, that was never the case with him. I think that he's someone who's always been running his own race, and, you know, it's worked out well for him.
0: Well, I mean, this year, you want to continue the Brady analogy in terms of a career. In the middle of his two dynastic runs, Brady blew out his knee and had to come back from that.
1: Mm-hmm.
0: And we'll see if Mahomes has another dynastic run in him, but he's coming back from a knee injury. And, you know, you're hearing how, you know, and Jeremy Fowler's, you know, I guess top tens. Mahomes isn't number one on that list. Everyone's overlooking the Chiefs potentially, maybe for good reason.
1: Mm-hmm.
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1: Our radio audience has returned. Will Forte is here. We just saw a clip of Coyote versus Acme in theaters nationwide this Friday, August 28th. John Cena was already on in support of this a few weeks ago. And it's the live action, the animation, and just everything. It looks amazing. It looks so great to see this on the screen. And, of course, there's so many folks of, you know, our generation will remember Roger Rabbit and things like that. And it kind of has a similar feel to that.
2: Yeah, obviously. Big shoes to fill, obviously, like that. You know, that's the top of the heap when it comes to the mixture of live action and animation, and so that, you know, we were just trying to do something that lived up to these wonderful Looney Tunes characters that we grew up loving, and you know, the whole thing was just made with such love and respect for Looney Tunes, so we're really excited by how it turned out.
1: Okay, yeah, and Cena's just a great human.
2: He's so good, and it's really fun to watch him work. He just is, he's got these really long chunks of dialogue, and I've never seen him chunk anything. He's so prepared, and then he's also a really gifted improviser, so he can slip in some incredibly funny dialogue seamlessly into this written word and get right back into the next thing he's supposed to say, and I don't have that talent. Like, I can maybe every once in a while think of something funny to say, but then I'll chunk it when I'm trying to get right back into the prepared dialogue.
1: Man, he's veering into your lane, and you say he has skill set that you...
2: Oh, he's amazing. I actually learned a lot from him.
1: What about wrestling? Can you get in his lane?
2: He knows that, that I'm very, very strong and powerful.
1: You can
2: have
1: that.
2: Yeah. Wily moves, pun intended.
1: Look at you, man. Yeah, obviously.
2: Thank God we're in a different weight class, right?
1: Otherwise, you'd have to teach him a lesson.
2: Exactly.
1: Understood. And just acting with not... Like, how did you do this? Like, we just saw you holding up like an Acme rocket in your hands.
2: Yeah.
1: And an evidence box that looked real, that was put on the table by, you know, Wile E. Coyote. How did you pull this sort of stuff off?
2: A lot of that stuff is pretty easy. Like the rocket skates, you're just holding a pair of blades or something, right?
1: Okay.
2: So they can just animate over it. But there are some very intricate things. Like there's a scene in here where an animated piano falls onto a car, an actual car, and smashes the car. So you're just seeing how they implode the car, and you have to do so many different takes, and then they composite the shots. And you can actually see there on the day how it's going to work. And it was so fun. But like, actually, when we're talking to a character, it's a different story. Cause like, there's a traditional thing where you just hold a tennis ball on the end of a stick, so you know where the character's eyes are.
1: Yes.
2: Well, Dave Green, the director, had this really smart thing. He took this guy, this iconic puppeteer, Dave Barclay, who like did Jabba the Hutt and Yoda and all the Fraggle Rock characters, just a ton of stuff. Uh-huh. And he had a Wile E. Coyote puppet. So during rehearsals, we would move around with that puppet, and he would be able to be as expressive as Wile E. is. And it, you know, by the time we got to shooting the scene with the tennis ball, you really kind of knew what Wile E. was going to do.
1: So your whole... Someone else is holding the stick with the tennis ball, obviously, while you're at it.
2: Yes. Yeah. Or sometimes it's just like a little pole with a tennis ball on it.
1: Dude. Just when you thought, oh, this it's cool. So high tech and all that stuff. It's just a tennis ball.
2: Oh, yeah.
1: At the end of the day. Sometimes it's simple as that.
2: Yeah.
1: Coyote versus Acme, available in theaters nationwide this Friday, August 28th. It's been a while since you've been here. Are you still a fan of the Raiders? Are we still in on this?
2: I am. I mean, I'll be honest. I was a little upset by them moving to Las Vegas.
1: Right.
2: I was born in Oakland. You know, my A's have done it, too. So it's tough to take. But they're still my team.
1: Yes.
2: I haven't, moved off of them, but it's just a little different not having them be in Oakland.
1: Yeah.
2: And that's how I felt when they went to Los Angeles, too, back in the day, back in the 80s. It just felt so right when they came back home. So
1: you spent time in the black hole in your life.
2: Oh, yeah. I got to go hang out with Phil Villapiano in the black hole. I got to hang out with him and Franco Harris together.
1: Dude.
2: Like, pretty, you know, right before Franco passed away, I think it was like within that next year.
1: Yeah.
2: He had come because it was some anniversary of the Immaculate Reception.
1: Uh huh.
2: Yeah. And so it was really fun to be down there because you're with like all these people dressed up in Raiders stuff. And yes. they just had such respect for Franco Harris. It was really fun to see how they embraced him.
1: Yes.
2: And, Phil Villapiano is just an amazing guy. And
1: they didn't drop a...
2: Meet Dave Casper through him and just, dude, yeah. it was, you know, it's like royalty.
1: They didn't drop a Phil Villapiano on a car, right?
2: No, they did not. Okay. This is a regular sure, piano. Thank you for the clip.
1: There would have to be a stunt Villapiano for something like that. Understood. All right. I've got a list of celebrity true or false aspects about your career. I want to know what's true and what's not.
2: Okay.
1: Okay, and we have, as always, great production value to kick it off. Please hit it.
3: Celebrity, true or false?
4: You can't handle the truth.
1: All right, that's all. That's also a harbinger. Jack Nicholson's voice right there.
2: True.
1: celebrity, true or false with Will Forte. True or false, first up, you roomed with Val Kilmer, and the two of you actually considered competing on the Amazing Race together.
2: That's true.
1: All right.
2: What?
1: All right. Let's start from the beginning. You and Val Kilmer are
2: So we were in MacGruber together.
1: Okay.
2: He had a place in New Mexico mm-hmm. that he had to sell. Mm-hmm. And he was living in a rented place in Malibu. And he was going to find a new place in Malibu. So he asked me, would it be okay if he stayed with me for what I thought was a couple of days while he was locking down a new place in Malibu? Mm-hmm. It ended up being like 2.5-3 months. And... Uh-huh. It was a blast. So I would watch Amazing Race every week, and he would come in and say, this stuff is going to rot your mind. What are you doing watching this reality crap? And I said, it's pretty good. You should watch it.
1: It's a reality competition.
2: I know.
1: Reality. It's a reality
2: exactly.
1: competition.
2: I loved it. So he sat down, and by the end of the first time watching it, he's like, oh, this is pretty good. So every Sunday, it was Sunday, right?
1: Yeah.
2: We would watch it together.
1: Yeah.
2: And at a certain like point, a couple weeks in, we just looked at each other. We're like, we got to do the Amazing Race. And we called our reps the next day, and they were like, no way. No. What are you doing? And we kind of just let it go. And then when he just sadly passed away recently, I called them all up and I reminded them like, oh, remember we wanted to do the Amazing Race? And they're like, oh man, you should have done that. Like, you were the people who told us not to.
1: Damn it.
2: Yeah.
1: What was he like as a roommate? Messy?
2: It was the coolest experience. There was a time, we were both kind of Oscars in a way and both kind of Felixes also in a way.
1: Yeah.
2: But I just will always remember there was this one time when we were both doing something at the kitchen table and a Doors song came on and we just started singing a Doors song together. And it just made me remember back when the Doors movie was coming out. Yeah. Never in a million years would have thought that I'd even get a chance to shake Val Kilmer's hand.
1: Yes.
2: And now he's my roommate that I want to move out of my house because I'm it was so fun.
1: That's so great. I love
2: that. He was a magical dude.
1: Second one for you here. Speaking of MacGruber, true or false, you owned the Mazda Miata that he drove in the film.
2: I did.
1: So that was your car?
2: I didn't own it.
1: You owned it.
2: We used it.
1: Uh-huh.
2: And then I just asked as production was ending, oh, what are you doing with the car? And they said, oh, we're just going to sell it. And I said, how much? And they said, $1,000. So me and John and Yorma, who made the movie together, we said, let's do it. It was a great deal for them because they didn't put in any of the money. I bought it, but the three of us owned it. And it was just like sitting in my garage for, I don't know, 15 to 13 years. So finally I sold it for charity.
1: Okay.
2: This wonderful guy, Mike, bought it for like $55,000.
1: Oh.
2: He let us sell it again the next year for charity, the same charity.
1: Uh-huh.
2: Again, bought it to keep it for $55,000 again. And then we sold it a third time. And now somebody else has it up in Canada somewhere.
1: So was it any point in time here? Was it here in Southern California that you
2: oh, yeah.
1: Okay. So you could be. Did you drive around like somebody could like be at a red light and turn and there's Will Forte in the Mazda Miata from from MacGruber?
2: I didn't drive it because we had to go straight from the set in Albuquerque, where we shot MacGruber, to the whole season in SNL. So by the time I got back and the car was in my garage, the battery was dead and the tires were flat. And so it wasn't till we made the MacGruber TV series in 2021 that they came and loaded it onto a flatbed. And we used it for the TV series, too.
1: Love it.
2: Yeah.
1: Next up, true or
2: false. But I did, then when I was getting it ready to be auctioned off, I did drive it down to the place. I had to try to get it smogged and stuff like that. And I did.
1: Testing the Miata from MacGruber.
2: Well, because it's not just this Miata. Yeah. It's also like in the TV series, we drew a bunch of like nasty sayings on the car. So like I'm driving around with pictures of, I think there's a picture of a penis on it. You know, stuff like that.
1: Safe for driving, but not safe for work.
2: Yeah.
1: Got it. Will Forte right here on The Rich Eisen Show. Back to wrap it in a sec.
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2: This is a good one.
3: Yes, this is a good one. Our radio audience has returned. Mark Wahlberg is here. We just, on the TV side, just saw a trailer for By Any Means, an outstanding cast, Yahya Abdul-Mateen, and also Mark Wahlberg right at the top of the flowchart. Great to see you, Matt.
2: Thank you, buddy. Good to see you.
3: That's this movie, brother.
2: Yeah, this one is intense. I've been in a lot of movies. I've played some pretty memorable characters, but this one definitely is right at the top of the list.
3: What drew you to playing Greg Scarpa?
2: The material, the unlikely partnership, and the partnership and the bond that was created between these two guys. You know, this is based on a true story. And I knew a lot about Greg Scarpa, a.k.a. the Grim Reaper, who's probably had more, you know, recorded murders in the history of the mob than any other mob figure. And when I found out that he was involved in cracking the Mississippi Burning case and this other case in 66 with a voting activist, I was just blown away. And, you know, it wasn't like he was the typical, you know, FBI informant. This guy thought he was James Bond. Mm-hmm. And he was out there doing things that nobody expected. And, you know, when people couldn't get answers and information, he had a very specific method of getting lots of information quickly. Mm-hmm. And he was trying to encourage his partner that this is the way things need to be done. And it was just such a great script. You know, Elegance Braddon, who I was a fan of seeing his first film, he was directing the movie. It was one of the blacklist scripts and one of the best unproduced screenplays in Hollywood. And, you know, I had flirted with the idea of playing Scarpa in the past with Antoine Fuqua in a film that he had based on Greg's life in and around the Colombo Wars. Mm. And so this was an opportunity for me to go and play that part and to play a supporting role, which has a lot of bite to it.
3: No doubt, man. And you could see there's you got something.
2: Yeah, we got a little bit of prosthetics, put on a lot of weight, spent the entire time with Greg Jr.
3: Yeah.
2: Who was also, you know, he actually rose further in the ranks than his dad in the mob. And he was new to being home. And he worked on the movie with me the entire time.
3: No kidding.
2: And I think the thing for me that really humanized Scarpa, which kind of set it off for me, when I was finally in costume, you know, I had, that was my real hair. People think I was wearing a wig. I was like the departed hair. It was just like, I have to have this crazy comb over. That's all my real hair.
3: Nice.
2: And I was like, I got ready, came out, was in wardrobe, makeup, and Greg and Linda were sitting together, and he was like, oh my God, that's Daddy. And I was like, it just put it in perspective. It just humanized him for me in a way. It was like, okay, here's a guy who just lived in this world.
3: Mm-hmm.
2: Which a lot of us don't really understand, and what he had to do to survive. You know, I felt like, okay, I got a connection to this guy. And you know, just, you know, this guy, it makes up his own rules.
3: And the FBI, to this date, has never acknowledged,
2: yes,
3: that Scarpa was part of helping the federal government,
2: yeah,
3: in this crucial period,
2: yeah,
3: of our.
2: And oddly enough, he never helped the government convict anybody who was in the mafia. You know, he utilized all of his relationships, connections to help his guys get away with things. So, yeah, it's a crazy story.
3: Fascinating. Wow. And this is in theaters near you tomorrow. And what a cast, too.
2: Yeah.
3: Giancarlo Esposito, not pictured in the trailer. He's,
2: yeah,
3: in it.
2: Yeah, David Strathairn.
3: Yeah, Josh Lucas as well.
2: Yeah.
3: And Yahya Abdul-Mateen, who's been
2: phenomenal.
3: Yeah,
2: he's amazing.
3: He's red hot right now.
2: Amazing. Yeah, yeah. He's been doing a lot. I said, yeah, yeah, but I was saying yes, yes.
3: Yes, yes, yes.
2: He's been doing a lot of amazing work. And, you know, it was just so cool to be in there with this, like, a younger kind of serious actor, you know, obviously classically trained. But it was amazing to see him play this part and carry this movie. I think people are going to be blown away.
3: All right. Again, it, By Any Means, available in theaters nationwide tomorrow, September 4th. Mark Wahlberg here on the program. You excited for your Patriots season? What do you got here?
2: I am. You had a pretty good year last year.
3: I should say that. I should say
2: a little bit above what the expectations were.
3: I should say so.
2: And look, obviously we got a tougher schedule this year, according to everybody else. But I think Mike's got those guys really believing in themselves. Drake May is definitely the truth, and I think they've added some nice pieces. It's exciting. Exciting to see what's going on now. The Red Sox are playing good. I was just trying to figure out who was going to beat the Yankees for me. I was rooting for the Dodgers, and then. I was like, well, wait, we might actually be able to do this ourselves because the Blue Jays are now kind of, at the bottom of the barrel. Tampa looks good. But it's fun. It's nice to see those guys playing and young kids playing together and, sweeping the Dodgers.
3: Doing it without Roman Anthony.
2: Yeah.
3: Without,
2: incredible.
3: Without Crochet. They're coming on.
2: It's incredible.
3: But, I guess, so when did you go to the old, the old Foxborough when you were like on those medals, those metal.
2: I did. I was at Foxborough quite a few times.
3: Steve Grogan, Tony Eason, when we talked.
2: Grogan, Eason. And I also, in 1990, opened for the new kids at Gillette. I opened for them.
3: How about that?
2: Yeah, 2 days there, 2 days at Dodger Stadium. Craziness.
3: So you're in Foxborough. Opening what the
2: Foxborough, yeah.
3: Fuck.
2: Yeah.
3: Okay.
2: Yeah. 60,000, whatever the number was.
3: How's that going for you?
2: Craziness. But always being such a diehard fan and seeing them do so well for such a long time, obviously. What Brady and those guys did and Bill Belichick. There's some rumors and some talk. I haven't read the script yet, but there was supposed to be a Bill Belichick biopic script coming my way. We've been working on Pete Rose for quite some time.
3: All right.
2: We're hoping to be into production sometime in early 27.
3: But the Belichick biopic.
2: That'd be crazy.
3: Who plays Belichick?
2: Hopefully me.
4: Oh, yeah.
3: Okay.
2: They asked. They said, would I be interested? I said, why wouldn't I be?
4: Wow.
2: Of course I would be. I haven't read the script. A friend of mine, actually, I think, who actually produced and financed this film, has the rights. And according to them, I haven't heard this or anything from Bill, that he is interested and involved. Ooh. So that makes it a lot easier.
3: Interested and involved.
2: Yes.
3: About a biopic on himself.
2: Yes.
3: And you would play Bill.
2: I would be very interested to explore that possibility. That's for sure.
3: Okay. And so do you already do a Belichick or?
2: No, but I don't want to put it out there like that. Same thing with Pete. Like this would be endless amount of time and preparation. Same thing like with Scarper. This would be months, if not a years of work to prepare.
3: So would you play Pete? Would you play Pete Rose?
2: Yes. Yeah. But this is Pete. That's this is Pete when he's about to break the record, when he's managing.
3: Right.
2: And then, dealing with Giamatti and all that stuff. And so we've had a script and we've been working on various, there's been various versions of the script, but we're getting very close.
4: Wow.
3: So it would be the Pete Rose era of when he got popped is what you're saying?
2: Yeah, but starting with him, kind of chasing, breaking the record, managing the Reds,
3: right,
2: player manager, and then, all the other stuff that was going on. Very colorful life.
3: I always thought if he came out and did like an Oprah Winfrey tour, saying, don't be like me, gambling can break up families, gambling just destroys, I don't want to gamble anymore, and just be like, he'd be in the Hall of Fame. I really swear.
2: Yeah, I think there was many things that he could have done, but I don't, maybe he was just so far down that path that it was like now to come clean. Maybe he just thought it would be embarrassing for him or whatever. But I think now, posthumously, he'll walk right in, I think, first.
3: Well, I mean, now that he's here, but unfortunately no longer with us.
2: It's very unfortunate.
3: You know what I mean?
2: But for me, he was such an amazing player. And look, we have all had seen many, many great people fall from grace. Mm-hmm. But I think he really learned his lesson. And I think how he came out on the other side, I think, is the thing that matters. And there is a cautionary tale there, but there's also a kind of raging bull, Wolf of Wall Street, kind of amazing, wildly entertaining, fun ride. And, you know, I just adore him. I think he was one of the greatest, obviously, ever.
3: That's in 27?
2: Yeah. Yeah, hopefully. Yeah, we've been working on it. It's like The Fighter and, you know, a couple of other movies that we've done that take, the good ones take time. And to develop them, to get them right, they take time. And I just hope I'm still, you know, believable in playing him at that age, which is, you know, kind of toward the end of his career.
3: I think you'll pull it off. Yeah. I've got a bunch of questions for you about so many things that you've been awesome in so many, some pop culture, iconic pop culture moments that you've been involved in. I got questions for you. We have a segment called Celebrity True or False, where we run down your list of stuff that you've done to see what's true or not,
2: sure,
3: or what we've read. And we've got some great production value, including somebody you were in The Departed with. Hit it.
5: Celebrity True or False.
6: You can't handle the truth.
3: That voice sounds familiar to you right there, huh?
2: Pretty much. My guy.
3: Okay, great. We'll get to that in a second. First up, true or false, Mark Wahlberg, the first Boogie Nights prosthetic was way too long and had to be shortened, and you've kept the second one at home, and you still own it.
2: I think the only one that I actually tried, fitted, wore, there was one that just kind of came up and hit me in the head. And that was not the kind of, you know, have the one.
3: The one.
2: Yes.
3: So it, but I guess.
2: The one that I wore in the film.
3: The one you wore in the film, yeah, which was not the original one, is what you're saying.
2: Alan, ask Howard. These gentlemen were actually putting it on me.
3: Okay. Is that the right?
2: I had no idea.
3: Oh, royalty was here. My goodness. Wow. I imagine Alan, is that what you said?
2: Yeah.
3: Okay. I imagine Alan's got a very deft touch.
2: We're working with Roger Corman Day. So.
3: Okay. Wow. I had no idea. But I guess, if you will, this was a two-part question, but you still have the other one.
2: I do.
3: Do you ever bring it out at all?
2: I don't. I moved it once when I moved it. It was like, you know, is it like a Homie the Clown thing? You just sort of bob him over the head with it. You wanted to get crazy, but I think those days are past us.
7: Don't play that.
3: What a movie, man. I got a second one for you from this film. True or false? We had Thomas Jane on. He was kind of talking about this, so now we can follow up here.
2: Love Thomas.
3: Paul Thomas Anderson told the kid in the firecracker scene to light them whenever you wanted, so you and the rest of the actors didn't know when they would explode.
2: Yeah, he was just randomly lighting them off for 4 days.
3: Four days?
2: We were in that scene. I think it was up to 4 days.
3: With Alfred Molina and you and Thomas Jane?
2: Yeah.
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12: 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UCLA Bruins head football coach Bob Chesney, he's getting set for the Oregon Ducks. 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
1: Ladies and gentlemen, our radio audience has returned here on the program. The only way, I guess, now that we have our full audience, I could introduce you is, ladies and gentlemen, Sam Marilla's live, Knicks in Five.
2: Yes. I feel like I started Knicks in Five, by the way.
1: Oh, you started Knicks in Five?
2: I feel like I did, because during the Hawks series, when it was 1-1, you can look it up. There's footage of me behind C.J. McCollum giving his post-game interview after he beat us, and I'm behind him, and I go Knicks in Five.
3: Wow.
2: And I gave a thumbs up. I was thinking about giving a middle finger, but I knew I was on camera.
3: Oh.
2: So I was like, if I give a finger, they're going to pull it off me. So I was like, let me troll Knicks in Five. We lost the next game to the Hawks, too. We went down 2-1.
1: And then how many did...
2: Knicks in Six.
1: Knicks in Six.
2: Yeah.
1: Well, that'll be this year's try after the Philadelphia 76ers.
2: It was the most stressful, non-stressful run. Because every game, like that first game against the Cavs, it felt like so many of these games we came back from, it felt like, you ever watch like Shawshank the first time? Yeah. And you're like, this is miserable. And then the last like 3 minutes, you're like, all right, that was fun.
1: Against the Cavs?
2: Oh my God, we were down like, how much were we down?
1: Oh, I remember that.
2: Yeah.
4: Something.
2: Oh, that's, yeah.
1: I remember that.
2: Stavin, Judd Apatow. That was right after we won. Yeah.
1: That's Stavi Baby?
2: That's Stavi Baby and
1: Judd Apatow.
2: Yeah, we had fun, man. That was pretty epic. You know what's fun about that? So that outfit that I'm wearing with Stavi before the last pick, and Stav's outfit is the exact same outfit we wore when we beat the Celtics in game 6 the previous year. Because we were at that game together.
1: Right.
2: And we're superstitious. So we didn't even coordinate that. That was just, we just showed up that way.
1: Listen, this run was just as magical as it gets. And, you know, it's amazing that, again, that they started dominating, though. The Hawks series looked like every other series that the Knicks have been playing in the playoffs.
2: Yeah.
1: To only serve to leave us all disappointed forever. Pretty much forever. It had the hallmarks, C.J. McCollum starring as Trey Young or Halliburton or Reggie. Like, it's just, okay, here it goes again. And then a switch hit. Only to have Cleveland, as you point out, in game one, come in and just rain points on them until they just watch the Knicks come back on them. And then just 120 points here, 130 points here, 140 points there. And it's just like, what the hell is going on?
2: It was crazy. And I didn't expect to really dislike Wembanyama, because I was like, he seems like kind of fun, you know? And then I was like, I really don't like him. Like, I started just spiraling. I was, like, doing research. I'm like, oh, his dad's 6'7", his mom is 6'3". It feels like they did this on purpose, you know? Like, it feels like eugenics. It feels like Hitler would have liked it. And,
1: That's a take.
2: That's my take.
1: Okay.
2: Hitler would have liked Wemby. Maybe not. He didn't like black people, so that's a reach, I guess.
1: And but, you know, French.
2: And the French. French. Yeah, he didn't like any. No, I took a reach.
1: Probably didn't like basketball either. Probably not. Throwing out there.
2: Yeah.
1: Certainly not New York. But,
2: I did not like.
1: Wemby pointing to his head.
2: Oh, you're the clear villain.
1: That's it right there. When he told, because like Mitchell Robinson, you know, committed the offensive foul.
2: Yeah.
1: Points like, I'm in your head. And then it devolved from there. Only to have OG pop one in on him, you know.
2: OG, if Brunson doesn't have that game 5, OG is the finals MVP. I mean, he was dominant, man. He was so good and fearless, dude. Throwing down dunks. And I mean, that tip in was...
1: Were you there for that one?
2: I wasn't at that one.
1: All right, which ones did you go to?
2: I went to game 1 in San Antonio.
1: What was that like?
2: Epic. It was amazing. I flew down with my friend, one of my childhood friends, Chase. We fly down to Austin. You couldn't get a ticket into San Antonio. It was all booked. I get a text from Shane Gillis, a comedian, who's like, are you going to the game? I said, yeah, I just landed in Austin. He goes, come over, I'm going. So we had like a drunk bus with all these other comics, Matt McCusker, Tommy Pope, all these comedians.
1: Yeah.
2: And we were pounding drinks. We go there. We end up in a Knicks row, thankfully. I'm next to a bunch of Knicks fans.
1: Yeah.
2: We made friends. I didn't realize this till after the game, because I guess I was behind Chris Tucker. I was like, man, that guy looks like a fat Chris Tucker. And then after the thing, they were like, this is Chris Tucker. And I was like, holy I'm Chris Tucker, you know? And clearly a Spurs fan. He's a Texas guy.
1: Right.
2: And then... And then, you know, Knicks are down. It's one of those things where I'm like, oh, man, we're going to lose. And I will say the San Antonio fans, there's like a few crazy ones, but for the most part, they were pretty cool. They're pretty friendly. They were like, And they were talking trash, but I was like, guys, you've won five in my lifetime. Like, just.
1: Well, including the last time the Knicks made the finals.
2: I know. They've taken five. And it's like, it's not like you're not going to win one with Wemby. You're going to win probably a few with this young core of Wemby and Dylan Harper and Castle. They're unbelievable players.
1: Harper's so good.
2: He's unbelievable.
1: I thought he was going to get the Knicks, that he was going to be the one to get him. That it wasn't going to be Wemby.
2: Castle's tough, too. He's physical.
1: And he also doesn't.
2: And Champagne?
1: Well, and the thing with Castle is he's a UConn guy, so yeah. You know he's not spooked by Madison Square Garden.
2: Champagne's a St. John's guy.
1: Right, I know that. So you know those kids know what it's like to play in Madison Square Garden, right? So, but they just didn't know how to finish.
2: They didn't know how to finish.
1: And the Knicks did. And the Knicks, you know, would pull one rabbit out of a hat after another. I know they lost to the Cavs in the analytics department, right? They
2: lost
1: the
2: analytics that a lot. Series, right? That was embarrassing.
1: And the Spurs said the same thing, essentially, in a way. But
2: that is the epitome of loser talk.
1: I love going down this road here because it's also previewing what we're going to be talking about for much of the season that's upcoming. That Brunson has flipped the script for all of us. Mm. And he has now entered New York lore forever by being the Michael Jordan of the equation. The Knicks were supposed to lose all of these games because somebody else was raising their level to a point in crunch time that the Knicks could not overcome. And now the Knicks have one of those guys.
2: Oh, totally.
1: Themselves. And the numbers support it. His ability, his 45 points in the closer was the most in a closer since Jordan did it on the Jazz.
2: 45.
1: If I'm not mistaken.
3: Yeah, Giannis had a 50 piece. Yeah.
2: But not in a closer, did he?
1: Not in a closer.
3: Yeah, he did.
1: Oh, he did?
2: Oh, really?
1: Well,
2: whatever. He's 7 feet.
1: But then, exactly. But put up the photograph. This one actually made me
2: beautiful.
1: Feel
2: yeah, same.
1: That Ewing feels that he's got a championship now.
2: Imagine if Ewing had a guy like Brunson on his team.
1: Well, he had Bernard King in his rookie season.
2: Well, yeah,
1: and Bernard was at the end of
2: but
1: it.
2: But they never hurt. Really.
1: Right. They never, like, it was never peak Bernard. But the fact that Brunson's like, all right, I'll hold the MVP trophy, but Pat, you take the Larry O.B.
2: Yeah.
1: This photograph. And the look on Brunson's face is just like, yeah, I did this. And I'm happy to share this with Patrick. Like, there's so many emotions when I see this.
2: A lot of emotions. The shot of Ewing in the Newsies cap, you know, when he's just kind of nodding like a proud dad, is beautiful. And Brunson, the way Brunson carried himself this whole run, like,

0: life.
1: Oh, dude.
0: Like, as opposed to somebody else's. Like, you need that. Like, this is going to be, it's now that, now about this. Let's go here. Their follow up. All right. They're putting LeBron in the building and his first night as a Sixer. Mm-hmm. And everybody's going to be sitting here thinking Knicks can be had. That this is just a one-off. Because it's been, like, when was the last time we did repeat champions? Was the Warriors.
2: Warriors. Yeah, it's been a while.
0: And so the Knicks are just going to be that other one. What if the Knicks go ahead and do it again? Why shouldn't they be able to, right? You know, that's...
3: I mean...
0: Let's go.
3: Yeah, the Sixers are going to be tough, no question. I mean, losing Paul George is a good move for them. Gaining Jaylen Brown is a good move. Gaining LeBron, like... Mm-hmm. You look at, like, the Warriors, you're like, how did you not trade for Jaylen Brown? Because then you get LeBron with Steph Curry. You know, I don't, the Warriors front office, talk about letting down Steph Curry in these last few years, I think. When that guy does that, what he's done in the Olympics, like, you know he's got a little left in the tank. So the Sixers look tough, for sure. Edgecombe's really good. Maxey is, like, incredible. But, yeah, why can't the Knicks do it again? Why not? Who's the biggest competition? Can the Pistons figure it out? Who's
0: go ahead, Chris. I'm sure you want to chime in here, although you're the team that acquired Paul George for Jaylen Brown.
2: I still think Boston's going to be right there, too. Yeah.
3: Really?
2: Yeah.
3: Maybe. I mean, I don't, you never know, right? I mean, maybe it's weird to have guys as good as Tatum and Brown and it just doesn't work. I mean, they won one, but it's weird that it's like you can't just coexist.
0: Right.
3: I also, for the Celtics, I always kind of resented that they were like, it's Tatum's team. I'm like, why can't you just be like, we're co-pilots? I didn't get... Mm-hmm. To me, that was just weird. It's like, you're just trying to create the stuff.
0: There was something going on.
2: It feels like there's something going on. Also, just cap purposes. You're paying two guys more than 50% of the salary. That's just not sustainable in the way the NBA is kind of set up right now.
0: Who'd you run into or meet in the Knicks playoff run that you'd never met before? You know, down there on the old Celebrity Row.
3: I mean, I'd met most of them before. I ran to Bernard King. I chatted with him for a while. I had a show on MSG for a brief minute, and I interviewed him, and he always remembered me from it, which is just so strange.
0: He's the best.
3: He's the nicest guy, and got to say what up to Walt a couple times. He's just the legend.
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7: Hey, thanks for having me.
6: Nicole is on it. 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
7: I've been eyeing this watch for years, so I hit my 300th home run. 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She's like, I got this for you. 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
6: 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Thanks, Matt.
7: Thank you.
8: Hey, it's Nick Cellini here with Tom, the Honest Car Guy, and Chris, who came all the way in from Kansas City to buy a car from Tom. How did this all happen?
9: Well, I'm a loyal 680 The Fan listener for a long time. When we moved to Kansas City, I never stopped. So I was checking out the app, and I heard Tom's commercial on the radio and wanted to come down and give him a shot, see if they can give me a deal on a truck, and they did.
8: Can you tell the folks Kansas City here, doesn't matter how easy the process is?
9: Absolutely. No, I called them up, told them what we were looking for. Within a day or two, I had several options in my

0: email. I told them which one I like. They went ahead and shared their screen with me and showed me all the cosmetic issues with the truck. And there wasn't many. So I was like, yeah, let's go ahead and do it. So they made it all happen from the comfort of my home in Kansas City. So I flew down and wanted to drive her back, see how she rides.
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1: Matt Hill, Stories from the Summits of Sport, a collection of this man's ESPN work, is available on Tuesday, September 22nd. So 3 weeks from today, wherever you get your books is where you can get Seth Wickersham's newest book, Beyond That Hill. And so you're saying this is just a collection of stories from your quarter century of work with ESPN that have not made it in any of your pieces or works, or and this, you're sort of hoovering up all the good stuff and putting it in a book.
2: It's an essentials. And so, you know, and I think that, like, what you try to do with something like that is, you know, you're not only trying to give the readers, you know, your best stories, but you know, you're trying to reflect, you know, how sports and maybe even the country has changed so that the book has a point. Right. And so, you know, there's stories that I've done on people like Kobe Bryant or Tom Brady. There's stories that Don Van Natta and I did in there that, you know, especially our Goodell Jerry Jones story from 2017. I think of all the ones we've done, that one is the one that, you know, I'm proudest of. There's just a ton of great backstory to that one. And
1: like what?
2: Well, remember, so that was the fall of 17, and it was a tough year for the league. Remember, President Trump in his first term was coming after the kneelers. They were scrambling. You know, Don and I had that piece of reporting from Bob McNair, you can't have the inmates running the prison. I mean, it was a tough fall. And in the middle of it, Jerry Jones was threatening to sue the NFL to block Rodgers' contract extension. And it was a cold war between two of the most powerful people in sports. And, you know, we felt like we could tell a really insidery story about that one. And we just have a ton of colorful reporting in that story. But I'll never forget, the story was about to go to print. And I was driving from New York to Connecticut. And I got a call from Don, and he said he had just gotten off the phone with an impeccable source who said at the beginning of the year, there was this phone call with Roger Goodell, Jerry Jones, and Jeff Pasch, who was the league's general counsel.
1: Right.
2: And it was about Zeke Elliott, when they were going to tell Jerry that Zeke was suspended, which Jerry was surprised about, to put it mildly.
1: Oh, he was pissed. He was upset. Right.
2: And the source said, we're not at liberty to say what happened, but there was some colorful language, and you guys should try to figure out what was said. And so we're both working the phones, and we end up learning that, you know, Roger and Jeff tell Jerry about Zeke's suspension. Jerry, you know, got very upset, and he says, you know, you think Bob Kraft came after you hard. Bob Kraft is blank compared to what I'm going to do to you. And, you know, the process of gathering that reporting and getting it into print and showing readers a deeper look at the sport that, you know, look, I think people love football most and know about it the least. That was our goal with that story and all of our stories. And that was a particularly fun one.
1: So out of the names of the folks that you have in here, my goodness, Mahomes, Brady, Prime, Kobe, just the name four, who was the most fierce competitor that you've come across? Whether it was gleaning something from the interview with him or her, or stories that were told by others about this subject.
2: That's a great, I mean, there, once you get to a certain level of the uber competitors, obviously Brady, I think, you know, I first met Tom, you know, so I was hired in 2000. He graduated from Michigan in 2000. Fall of 2001, I'm getting my first kind of shot to go write big feature stories for ESPN. They send me to Foxborough to write about this young guy who's coming on well and playing well in relief of Bledsoe, and then we'll probably go back to the bench. And so I meet with Brady. This is like October of 01. He's wearing like a gray sweatsuit and a backpack. He looks like a junior at Michigan. Mm-hmm. And I'll never forget, he said, you know, football's always come really easy to me. And, you know, at the time, we were both young men kind of getting our career breaks at the same time, and I didn't have the perspective to understand what he was saying then. But I think that, like, anytime he says something like that, he means it to the bottom of his soul. And I think that, like, the intensity that the fire within him compared to other people, I think is pretty unique. And I mean, that's not like a groundbreaking statement. There's a lot of examples.
1: When you're comparing to someone like Kobe, though, right? I mean,
2: yeah, Kobe was motivated, but Kobe was different, obviously, because he had the spotlight on him being a first round pick from the beginning. And so he had something to kind of live up to, whereas Brady was under the radar for a bit.
1: And also at Michigan, had a share time with Drew Henson. Mm-hmm. And he showed up after Greasy won the national championship. Mm-hmm. So he had those big shoes to fill. And I guess Kobe was a massive prep star in Philadelphia.
2: He was.
1: You know?
2: I think Brady just, you know, the little things he said over the years that you look back on and you think, those were the clues. You know, football's always come easy to me. It doesn't mean that he never had to work at it, because he obviously worked his tail off. But I think that, like, those are the things where he had, like, an innate sense of the game, and he kind of took to it in a special way that, in retrospect, you kind of see those little moments as lore or little clues. And another one happened, like, about a decade later. I was in his living room, and he says, you know, my first 10 years in the league have prepared me for my last 10. And I was like, what? Like, this dude is just saying he's going to play 20 years? And, you know, I didn't take it. You know, I took him at his word, but I didn't think he would do it. I thought that was an admirable goal. I think he did okay on that.
1: Well, and then also you could make the case his last 10 were better than his first 10.
2: Huge case.
1: Or at least his last 10 will be better than anybody's 10.
2: He was a complete...
1: You know, mostly, you know, obviously mostly.
2: Yeah.
1: But the way that he finished as a 40-year-old, his stats... I mean, you're seeing Rodgers attempt it now. I mean, Breeze barely cracked his 40s before, you know, he retired. You know, you're looking at the league right now, and the only comparison you could make is to somebody who is in your book, Beyond That Hill, and Mahomes.
2: Yeah.
1: Because Mahomes has, in his 20s, surpassed Brady in his 20s. Now comes the hard part.
2: Yep.
1: To try and stay with Brady, right?
2: And there's so many things that have to go right. You know, when Brady was in his mid-30s, Belichick, and this is in the book, Belichick presented a study to Kraft that showed how quarterbacks tail off after their mid-30s. And he kind of used it as justification as why we're going to draft Jimmy Garoppolo and we're going to start this transition plan. And obviously, Brady outlasted Garoppolo, and the story that's in the book is about the last days of the Patriot way when Belichick and Kraft finally parted ways. But one of the things that Kraft told a confidant, because Belichick had obviously opened the door for Brady to leave after the 19th season, and Brady walked right out. It goes and wins the Super Bowl, and Kraft says, you know, Bill told me he couldn't play anymore, and then he goes out and wins an effing Super Bowl. I mean, can you imagine, like, you know, Kraft and Belichick have been through a lot together, but can you imagine, you know, saying that to your boss and your boss having that, having to watch Tom Brady win a Super Bowl as a Tampa Bay Buck?
1: That's tough, but in retrospect, if you really want to, let's be real about it, wouldn't you say Brady had a better chance to win a Super Bowl in Tampa in that one season than staying put with the roster that the Patriots had around him at that point in time? I guess you're also an expert on this subject.
3: 100%, yes.
1: Right?
3: Yeah.
1: You know what I mean? So
3: that 2019 Patriots team was not equipped to win.
1: Even with Brady playing at the top of his game, I don't...
3: I mean, they lost at home in the wild card.
2: They did.
1: Yeah, I didn't see it, but... But Belichick commissioned a report, or it landed on his desk?
2: No, he kind of did it internally and saying, you know, this is why we're going to make this pick. We're looking at a quarterback, and we'll look to, you know, set up a transition.
1: Uh-huh.
2: Obviously, that all came to a head during the 2017 season, and, you know, Jimmy was surprised everybody with that trade when he was moved to San Francisco. But again, you know, Brady's a fascinating guy because, unlike almost any unique athlete, his body outlasted his will for football, which is almost every time it's the other way around.
1: No doubt about it. No doubt about it. But he's also, you know, living through it, living it on still as a broadcaster, going to the stadium. You can hear he gets better every week. I think he's a much better broadcaster now than he was when he first started. And he works at it. You could tell, like, he truly does work at it, which no surprise based on the work ethic you're describing. What's your favorite Mahomes story that you've grabbed then? Because, well, I mean, again, he is set up if he can continue on and create another dynastic run in Kansas City to try and catch Brady. And
2: yeah, the story
1: nuts, but
2: the story about Mahomes that's in there. I mean, it's a long story about you know, how he came to be. And I had like three sentences in there about how he liked to put ketchup on steak, and that took off. Like, that became the buzzworthy thing for, like, I want to say our guy, Peter Schaefer, or Peter Schrager, was talking about it on Good Morning Football. I want to say like 2 weeks after the fact.
1: Right.
2: I think the most interesting thing about Mahomes is how different he is from Brady in a couple essential ways. Obviously, they have an incredible innate drive where they're running for a finish line that doesn't really exist. I mean, they're competing only against themselves. But Mahomes was under the radar in Texas as a quarterback, and it seems staggeringly ridiculous to think about right now, but it's true. And you know, they have the Elite 11 regionals, which are like the high school showcase. And then if you do well enough, you go down the road and you're in the Elite 11 nationals. And he didn't qualify for the regional. Patrick Mahomes, with that skill set, didn't qualify in Texas. And I asked him about it, wondering if, like, that was the cliche chip on his shoulder. You hear it with Tom all the time, talking about how UCLA pulled their scholarship and USC, you know, ended up not wanting him and, you know, dropping to the sixth round. And he was so level-headed about it. He goes, no, you know, East Texas isn't really known for quarterbacks, and I was kind of lost. I was more known for baseball, and that was that. And I thought that was interesting, because where his greatness comes from, and really, you know, the subtext of the book is, like, where greatness comes from and what the price of it is, I thought was so much different than Tom's. I mean, they overlap. The Venn diagrams overlap. But the thing that I think Jordan kind of brought to the culture of finding slights and nurturing them and inventing them at times, that was never the case with him. I think that he's someone who's always been running his own race, and, you know, it's worked out well for him.
1: Well, I mean, this year, you want to continue the Brady analogy in terms of a career. In the middle of his two dynastic runs, Brady blew out his knee and had to come back from that. Mm-hmm. And we'll see if Mahomes has another dynastic run in him, but he's coming back from a knee injury. And, you know, you're hearing how, you know, and Jeremy Fowler's, you know, I guess top tens. Mahomes isn't number one on that list. Everyone's overlooking the Chiefs potentially, maybe for good reason.
2: Mm-hmm.
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1: Our radio audience has returned. Will Forte is here. We just saw a clip of Coyote versus Acme in theaters nationwide this Friday, August 28th. John Cena was already on in support of this a few weeks ago. And it's the live action, the animation, and just everything. It looks amazing. It looks so great to see this on the screen. And, of course, so many folks of, you know, our generation will remember Roger Rabbit and things like that. And it kind of has a similar feel to that.
2: Yeah, obviously. Big shoes to fill, obviously, like that. You know, that's the top of the heap when it comes to the mixture of live action and animation, and so that, you know, we were just trying to do something that you know, was that lived up to these wonderful Looney Tunes characters that we grew up loving, and you know, the whole thing was just made with such love and respect for Looney Tunes, so we're really excited by how it turned out.
1: Okay, yeah, and Cena's just a great human.
2: He's so good, and it's really fun to watch him work. He just is, he's got these really long chunks of dialogue, and I've never seen him chunk anything. He's so prepared, and then he's also a really gifted improviser, so he can slip in some incredibly funny dialogue seamlessly into this written word and get right back into the next thing he's supposed to say, and I don't have that talent. Like, I can maybe every once in a while think of something funny to say, but then I'll chunk it when I'm trying to get right back into the prepared dialogue.
1: Man, he's veering into your lane, and you say he has skill set that you...
2: Oh, he's amazing. I actually learned a lot from him.
1: What about wrestling? Can you get in his lane?
2: He knows that, that I'm very, very strong and powerful.
1: You can
2: have
1: that.
2: Yeah.
1: You can.
2: Wily moves, pun intended.
1: Look at you, man. Yeah, obviously.
2: Thank God we're in a different weight class, right?
1: Yes, yeah. Otherwise, you'd have to teach him a lesson.
2: Exactly.
1: Understood. And just acting with not... Like, how did you do this? Like, we just saw you holding up a, like an Acme rocket in your hands.
2: Yeah.
1: And an evidence box that looked real, that was put on the table by, you know, Wile E. Coyote. How did you pull this sort of stuff off?
2: A lot of that stuff is pretty easy. Like the rocket skates, you're just holding a pair of blades or something, right?
1: Okay.
2: So they can just animate over it. But there are some very intricate things. Like there's a scene in here where an animated piano falls onto a car, an actual car, and smashes the car. So you just seeing how they implode the car, and you have to do so many different takes, and then they composite the shots. And you can actually see there on the day how it's going to work. And it was so fun. But like, actually, when we're talking to a character, it's a different story. Cause like, there's a traditional thing where you just hold a tennis ball on the end of a stick, so you know where the character's eyes are.
1: Yes.
2: Well, Dave Green, the director, had this really smart thing. He took this guy, this iconic puppeteer, Dave Barclay, who like did Jabba the Hutt and Yoda and all the Fraggle Rock characters, just a ton of stuff. Uh-huh. And he had a Wile E. Coyote puppet. So during rehearsals, we would move around with that puppet, and he would be able to be as expressive as Wile E. is. And it, you know, by the time we got to shooting the scene with the tennis ball, you really kind of knew what Wile E. was going to do.
1: So your whole... someone else is holding the stick with the tennis ball, obviously, while you're at.
2: Yes. Yeah. Or sometimes it's just like a little pole with a tennis ball on.
1: Dude. Just when you thought, oh, this it's cool. So high tech and all that stuff. It's just a tennis ball.
2: Oh, yeah.
1: At the end of the day. Sometimes it's simple as that.
2: Yeah.
1: Coyote versus Acme, available in theaters nationwide this Friday, August 28th. It's been a while since you've been here. Are you still a fan of the Raiders? Are we still in on this?
2: I am. I mean, I'll be honest. I was a little upset by them moving to Las Vegas.
1: Right.
2: I was born in Oakland. You know, my A's have done it, too. So it's tough to take. But they're still my team.
1: Yes.
2: I haven't, like, moved off of them, but it's just a little different not having them be in Oakland.
1: Yeah.
2: And that's how I felt when they went to Los Angeles, too, back in the day, back in the 80s. It just felt so right when they came back home. So
1: you spent time in the black hole in your life.
2: Oh, yeah. I got to go hang out with Phil Villapiano in the black hole. I got to hang out with him and Franco Harris together.
1: Dude.
2: Like, pretty, you know, right before Franco passed away. I think it was like within that next year.
1: Yeah.
2: He had come because it was some anniversary of the Immaculate Reception.
1: Uh-huh.
2: Yeah. And so it was really fun to be down there because you're with like all these people dressed up in Raiders stuff. And yes. They just had such respect for Franco Harris. It was really fun to see how they embraced him.
1: Yes.
2: And Phil Villapiano is just an amazing guy. And
1: they didn't drop a
2: meet Dave Casper through him. And just dude, yeah. It was, you know, it's like royalty.
1: They didn't drop a Phil Villapiano on a car. Right?
2: No, they did not. Okay. This is a regular sure, piano. Thank you for the clip.
1: There would have to be a stunt Villapiano for something like that. Understood. All right. I've got a list of celebrity true or false aspects about your career. I want to know what's true and what's not.
2: Okay.
1: Okay. And we have, as always, great production value to kick it off. Please hit it.
3: Celebrity true or false.
4: You can't handle the truth.
1: Right. That's all. That's also a harbinger. Jack Nicholson's voice right there.
2: True.
1: celebrity true or false with Will Forte. True or false. First up, you roomed with Val Kilmer and the two of you actually considered competing on the Amazing Race together.
2: That's true.
1: All right.
2: What?
1: All right. Let's start from the beginning. You and Val Kilmer are
2: so we were in MacGruber together.
1: Okay.
2: He had a place in New Mexico. Mm-hmm. That he had to sell, and he was living in a rented place in Malibu, and he was gonna find a new place in Malibu. So he asked me, would it be okay if he stayed with me for what I thought was a couple of days while he was locking down a new place in Malibu? Mm-hmm. It ended up being like 2.5-3 months. And it was a blast. So I would watch Amazing Race every week, and he would come in and say, this stuff is going to rot your mind. What are you doing watching this reality crap? And I said, it's pretty good. You should watch it.
1: It's a reality competition.
2: I know.
1: Reality. It's a reality
2: exactly.
1: competition.
2: I loved it. So he sat down, and by the end of the first time watching it, he's like, oh, this is pretty good. So every Sunday, it was Sunday, right?
1: Yeah.
2: We would watch it together.
1: Yeah.
2: And at a certain like point, a couple weeks in, we just looked at each other. We're like, we got to do the Amazing Race. And we called our reps the next day, and they were like, no way. No. What are you doing? And we kind of just let it go. And then when he just sadly passed away recently, I called them all up and I reminded them like, oh, remember we wanted to do the Amazing Race? And they're like, oh man, you should have done that. Like, you were the people who told us not to.
1: Damn it.
2: Yeah.
1: What was he like as a roommate? Messy?
2: It was the coolest experience. There was a time, we were both kind of Oscars in a way, and both kind of Felixes also in a way.
1: Yeah.
2: But I just will always remember there was this one time when we were both doing something at the kitchen table and a Doors song came on, and we just started singing a Doors song together.
1: Come on,
2: and it just made me remember back when the Doors movie was coming out.
1: Yeah.
2: Never in a million years would have thought that I'd even get a chance to shake Val Kilmer's hand.
1: Yes.
2: And now he's my roommate that I want to move out of my house because I'm it was so fun.
1: That's so great. I love
2: that. He was a magical dude.
1: Second one for you here. Speaking of MacGruber, true or false, you owned the Mazda Miata that he drove in the film.
2: I did.
1: So that was your car?
2: I didn't own it.
1: You owned it.
2: We used it.
1: Uh-huh.
2: And then I just asked as production was ending, oh, what are you doing with the car? And they said, oh, we're just going to sell it. And I said, how much? And they said, $1,000. So me and John and Yorma, who made the movie together, we said, let's do it. It was a great deal for them because they didn't put in any of the money. I bought it, but the three of us owned it. And it was just like sitting in my garage for, I don't know, 15 to 13 years. So finally I sold it for charity.
1: Okay.
2: This wonderful guy, Mike, bought it for like $55,000.
1: Whoa.
2: He let us sell it again the next year for charity, the same charity. Again, bought it to keep it for $55,000 again. And then we sold it a third time. And now somebody else has it up in Canada somewhere.
1: So is it any point in time here? Was it here in Southern California that you
2: oh, yeah.
1: Okay. So you could be. Did you drive around like somebody could like be at a red light and turn and there's Will Forte and the Mazda Miata from MacGruber?
2: I didn't drive it because we had to go straight from the set in Albuquerque where we shot MacGruber to the whole season in SNL. So by the time I got back and the car was in my garage, the battery was dead and the tires were flat. And so it wasn't till we made the MacGruber TV series in 2021 that they came and loaded it onto a flatbed and we used it for the TV series too.
1: Love it.
2: Yeah.
1: Next up, true or
2: but
1: false.
2: I did then when I was getting it ready to be auctioned off, I did drive it down to the place. I had to try to get it smogged and stuff like that. And I did
1: smog testing the Miata from MacGruber.
2: Well, because it's not just this Miata. Yeah. It's also like in the TV series, we drew a bunch of like nasty sayings on the car. So like I'm driving around with pictures of, I think there's a picture of a penis on it. You know, stuff like that.
1: Safe for driving, but not safe for work.
2: Yeah.
1: Got it. Will Forte right here on The Rich Eisen Show. Back to wrap it in a sec.
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1: Ladies and gentlemen, our radio audience has returned here on the program. The only way, I guess, now that we have our full audience, I could introduce you is, ladies and gentlemen, Sam Marilla's live, Nixon 5.
2: Yes. I feel like I started Nixon 5, by the way.
1: Oh, you started Nixon 5?
2: I feel like I did, because during the Hawks series, when it was 1-1, you can look it up. There's footage of me behind C.J. McCollum giving his post-game interview after he beat us, and I'm behind him, and I go Nixon 5.
1: Wow.
2: And I gave a thumbs up. I was thinking about giving a middle finger, but I knew I was on camera.
1: Oh.
2: So I was like, if I give a finger, they're going to pull it off me. So I was like, let me troll Nixon 5. We lost the next game to the Hawks, too. We went down 2-1.
1: And then how many did...
2: Nixon 6.
1: Nixon 6.
2: Yeah.
1: Well, that'll be this year's... That'll be this year's cry after the Philadelphia 76ers.
2: It was the most stressful, non-stressful run. Because every game, like that first game against the Cavs, it felt like so many of these games we came back from. It felt like, you ever watch like Shawshank the first time? Yeah. And you're like, this is miserable. And then the last like 3 minutes, you're like, all right, that was fun. That's what every Knicks game was.
1: That was game one against the Cavs?
2: Oh my God, we were down like how much were we down?
1: Oh, I remember that.
2: Yeah.
3: Something.
2: Oh, that's, yeah.
1: I remember that.
2: Stav and Judd Apatow. It was that was right after we won. Yeah.
1: That's Stavvy Baby?
2: That's Stavvy Baby and
1: Judd Apatow.
2: Yeah, we had fun, man. That was pretty epic. You know what's fun about that? So that outfit that I'm wearing with Stavvy before the last pick, and Stav's outfit is the exact same outfit we wore when we beat the Celtics in game 6 the previous year, because we were at that game together,
1: right?
2: And we're superstitious, so we didn't even coordinate that. That was just, we just showed up that way.
1: Listen, this run was just as magical as it gets, and you know, it's amazing that again that they started dominating, though. I know that, the Hawks series looked like every other series that the Knicks have been playing in the playoffs.
2: Yeah.
1: To only serve to leave us all disappointed forever. Pretty much forever. It had the hallmarks, C.J. McCollum starring as Trey Young or Halliburton or Reggie. Like, it's just, okay, here it goes again. And then a switch hit, only to have Cleveland, as you point out in game one, come in and just rain points on them until they just watch the Knicks come back on them. And then just 120 points here, 130 points here, 140 points there. And it's just like, what the hell is going on?
2: It was crazy. And I didn't expect to really dislike Wembanyama, because I was like, he seems like kind of fun, you know? And then I was like, I really don't like him. Like, I started just spiraling. I was, like, doing research. I'm like, oh, his dad's 6'7", his mom is 6'3". It feels like they did this on purpose, you know? Like, it feels like eugenics. It feels like Hitler would have liked it. And,
1: That's a take.
2: That's my take.
1: Okay.
2: Hitler would have liked Wemby. Maybe not. He didn't like black people, so that's a reach, I guess.
1: And but, you know, French.
2: And the French. No. Yeah, he didn't like any. No, I took a reach.
1: Probably didn't like basketball either. Probably not. Going out there.
2: Yeah.
1: Certainly not New York. But,
2: I did not like
1: Wemby pointing to his head.
2: Oh, well, you're the clear villain.
1: That's it right there. When he told, because like Mitchell Robinson, you know, committed the offensive foul.
2: Yeah.
1: Points like, I'm in your head. And then it devolved from there, only to have OG pop one in on him, you know?
2: OG, if Brunson doesn't have that game 5, OG is the finals MVP. I mean, he was dominant, man. He was so good and fearless, dude. Throwing down dunks. And I mean, that tip in was...
1: Were you there for that one?
2: I wasn't at that one.
1: All right, which ones did you go to?
2: I went to game one in San Antonio.
1: What was that like?
2: Epic. It was amazing. I flew down with my friend, one of my childhood friends, Chase. We fly down to Austin. You couldn't get a ticket into San Antonio. It was all booked. I get a text from Shane Gillis, a comedian, who was like, are you going to the game? I said, yeah, I just landed in Austin. He goes, come over, I'm going. So he had like a drunk bus with all these other comics, Matt McCusker, Tommy Pope, all these comedians.
1: Yeah.
2: And we were pounding drinks. We go there. We end up in a Knicks row, thankfully. I'm next to a bunch of Knicks fans.
1: Yeah.
2: We made friends. I didn't realize this until after the game, because I guess I was behind Chris Tucker. I was like, man, that guy looks like a fat Chris Tucker. And then after the thing, they were like, this is Chris Tucker. And I was like, holy love Chris Tucker, you know? And clearly a Spurs fan. He's a Texas guy.
1: Right.
2: And then...
1: Right.
2: And then, you know, Knicks are down. It's one of those things where I'm like, oh, man, we're going to lose. And I will say the San Antonio fans, there's like a few crazy ones, but for the most part, they were pretty cool. They're pretty friendly. They were like, and they were talking trash, but I was like, guys, you've won five in my lifetime. Like, just.
3: Well, including the last time the Knicks made the finals.
2: I know. They've taken five. And it's like, it's not like you're not going to win one with Wemby. You're going to win probably a few with this young core of Wemby and Dylan Harper and Castle. They're unbelievable players.
3: Harper's so good.
2: He's unbelievable.
3: I thought he was going to get the next, that he was going to be the one to get him. That it wasn't going to be Wemby.
2: Castle's tough, too. He's physical.
3: I mean, that's. And he also doesn't.
2: And Champagne?
3: Well, and the thing with Castle is he's a UConn guy, so you know he's not spooked by Madison Square Garden.
2: Champagne's a St. John's guy.
3: Right, I know that. So you know those kids know what it's like to play in Madison Square Garden, right? So, but they just didn't know how to finish.
2: They didn't know how to finish.
3: And the Knicks did. And the Knicks, you know, would pull one rabbit out of a hat after another. I know they lost to the Cavs in the analytics department, right?
2: We heard that a lot.
3: Right?
2: That was embarrassing.
3: And the Spurs said the same thing, essentially, in a way. But
2: that is the epitome of loser talk.
3: I love going down this road here because it's also previewing what we're going to be talking about for much of the season that's upcoming. That Brunson has flipped the script for all of us. Mm. And he has now entered New York lore forever by being the Michael Jordan of the equation. The Knicks were supposed to lose all of these games because somebody else was raising their level to a point in crunch time that the Knicks could not overcome. And now the Knicks have one of those guys.
2: Oh, totally.
3: Themselves. And the numbers support it. His ability, his 45 points in the closer was the most in a closer since Jordan did it on the Jazz.
2: 45.
3: If I'm not mistaken.
4: Yeah, Giannis had a 50 piece. Yeah.
2: But not in a closer, did he?
3: Not in a closer.
4: Yeah, it was in. Yeah, he did.
3: Oh, he did?
2: Oh, really?
3: Well,
2: whatever. He's 7 feet.
3: But then, exactly. But put up the photograph. This one actually made me
2: beautiful.
3: Feel
2: yeah, same.
3: That Ewing feels that he's got a championship now.
2: Imagine if Ewing had a guy like Brunson on his team.
3: Well, he had Bernard King in his rookie season.
2: But Bernard was at the end of it, but it was never
3: peak Bernard. But the fact that Brunson's like, all right, I'll hold the MVP trophy, but Pat, you take the Larry O'B.
2: Yeah.
3: This photograph. And the look on Brunson's face is just like, yeah, I did this. And I'm happy to share this with Patrick. Like, there's so many emotions when I see this.
2: A lot of emotions. The shot of Ewing in the Newsies cap, you know, when he's just kind of nodding like a proud dad is beautiful. And Brunson, the way Brunson carried himself this whole run, like, just there's that shot of him walking out looking like Batman, just so, you know, stoic, stone-faced.
3: Right.
2: And you see Wemby, when they went to the finals, I know he's younger, but he's like crying, he's emotional. And I'm like, dude, you're 7'5". Like, this guy's 6 feet tall.
3: Right.
2: And he's carrying himself like, yeah, let's, business isn't over yet.
3: And he refused to be in a room with the trophy or have a photograph of it or even a rendering of it on a backdrop. Like whenever he was being interviewed by ESPN or ABC, it was like a dark backdrop. It didn't have like the trophy. He didn't want anything.
2: It's psycho stuff.
3: But
2: in a good way,
3: he's our psycho, right?
2: Oh, dude.
3: Like as opposed to somebody else's, like you need that. Like this is going to be, it's, Now about this, let's go here. Their follow-up, all right? They're putting LeBron in the building, mm-hmm. and his first night is a Sixer. Mm-hmm. And everybody's going to be sitting here thinking, Knicks can be had, that this is just a one-off. Because it's been, like, when was the last time we had repeat champions? Was the Warriors.
4: Warriors. Yeah, it's been a while.
3: And so the Knicks are just going to be that other one. What if the Knicks go ahead and do it again?
2: Why shouldn't
3: they be able to, right? You know,
2: I mean,
3: let's go.
2: Yeah, the Sixers are going to be tough, no question. I mean, losing Paul George is a good move for them. Gaining Jaylen Brown is a good move. Gaining LeBron, like you look at like the Warriors, you're like, how did you not trade for Jaylen Brown? Because then you get LeBron with Steph Curry. You know, I don't. The Warriors front office talk about letting down Steph Curry in these last few years. I think when that guy does that, what he's done in the Olympics, like you know, he's got a little left in the tank. So. The Sixers look tough for sure. Edgecombe's really good. Maxey is like incredible. But yeah, why can't the Knicks do it again? Why not? Who's the biggest competition. Can the Pistons figure it out?
3: Who's go ahead, Chris. I'm sure you want to chime in here, although you're the team that acquired Paul George for Jaylen Brown.
4: I still think Boston's going to be right there, too. Yeah.
2: Really?
4: Yeah.
2: Maybe. I mean, I don't. You never know, right? I mean, maybe just it's weird to have guys as good as Tatum and Brown, and it just doesn't work. I mean, they won one, but it's weird that it's like you can't just coexist.
3: Right.
2: I also, for the Celtics, I always kind of resented that they were like, it's Tatum's team. I'm like, why can't you just be like, we're co-pilots? I didn't get... Mm-hmm. To me, that was just weird. It's like you're just trying to create the stuff.
3: There was something going on.
4: It feels like there's something going on. Also, just cap purposes. You're paying two guys more than 50% of the salary. That's just not sustainable in the way the NBA is kind of set up right now.
3: Who'd you run into or meet in the Knicks playoff run that you'd never met before? You know, down there on the old Celebrity Row. Or...
2: I mean, I'd met most of them before. I ran to Bernard King. I chatted with him for a while. I had a show on MSG for a brief minute, and I interviewed him, and he always remembered me from it, which is just so strange.
3: He's the best.
2: He's the nicest guy, and got to say what up to Walt a couple times. He's just the legend.
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1: Matt Hill, Stories from the Summits of Sport, a collection of this man's ESPN work, is available on Tuesday, September 22nd. So 3 weeks from today, wherever you get your books is where you can get Seth Wickersham's newest book, Beyond That Hill. And so you're saying this is just a collection of stories from your quarter century of work with ESPN that have not made it in any of your pieces or works, or and this, you're sort of hoovering up all the good stuff and putting it in a book.
2: It's an essentials. And so, you know, and I think that, like, what you try to do with something like that is, you know, you're not only trying to give the readers, you know, your best stories, but you know, you're trying to reflect, you know, how sports and maybe even the country has changed so that the book has a point. Right. And so, you know, there's stories that I've done on people like Kobe Bryant or Tom Brady. There's stories that Don Van Natten and I did in there that, you know, especially our Goodell Jerry Jones story from 2017. I think of all the ones we've done, that one is the one that, you know, I'm proudest of. There's just a ton of great backstory to that one. And
1: like what?
2: Well, remember, so that was the fall of 17, and it was a tough year for the league. Remember, President Trump in his first term was coming after the Kneelers. They were scrambling. You know, Don and I had that piece of reporting from Bob McNair. You can't have the inmates running the prison. I mean, it was a tough fall. And in the middle of it, Jerry Jones was threatening to sue the NFL to block Rodgers' contract extension. And it was a cold war between two of the most powerful people in sports. And, you know, we felt like we could tell a really insidery story about that one. And we just have a ton of colorful reporting in that story. But I'll never forget, the story was about to go to print. And I was driving from New York to Connecticut. And I got a call from Don. And he said he had just gotten off the phone with a top, with a, you know, high, an impeccable source who said at the beginning of the year, there was this phone call with Roger Goodell, Jerry Jones, and Jeff Pasch, who was the league's general counsel.
1: Right.
2: And it was about Zeke Elliott when they were going to tell Jerry that Zeke was suspended, which Jerry was surprised about, to put it mildly.
1: Oh, he was pissed. He was, I remember, so upset. That. Right.
2: And the source said, we're not at liberty to say what happened, but there was some colorful language, and you guys should try to figure out what was said. And so we're both working the phones, and we end up learning that, you know, Roger and Jeff tell Jerry about Zeke's suspension. Jerry, you know, got very upset, and he says, you know, you think Bob Kraft came after you hard. Bob Kraft is blank compared to what I'm gonna, compared to what I'm gonna do to you. And, you know, the process of gathering that reporting and getting it into print and showing readers a deeper look at the sport that, you know, look, I think people love football most and know about it the least. That was our goal with that story and all of our stories, and that was a particularly fun one.
1: So out of the names of the folks that you have in here, my goodness, Mahomes, Brady, Prime, Kobe, just the name four, who was the most fierce competitor that you've come across? Whether it was gleaning something from the interview with him or her, or stories that were told by others about this subject.
2: That's a great, I mean, there, once you get to a certain level of the uber competitors, obviously Brady, I think, you know, I first met Tom, you know, so I was hired in 2000. He graduated from Michigan in 2000. Fall of 2001, I'm getting my first kind of shot to go write big feature stories for ESPN. They send me to Foxborough to write about this young guy who's coming on well and playing well in relief of Bledsoe, and then we'll probably go back to the bench. And so I meet with Brady. This is like October of 01. He's wearing like a gray sweatsuit and a backpack. He looks like a junior at Michigan. And I'll never forget, he said, you know, football's always come really easy to me. And, you know, at the time, I was, we were both young men kind of getting our career breaks at the same time, and I didn't have the perspective to understand what he was saying then. But I think that, like, anytime he says something like that, he means it to the bottom of his soul. And I think that, like, the intensity that he, the fire within him compared to other people, I think is pretty unique. And I mean, that's not like a groundbreaking statement. There's a lot of examples.
1: When you're comparing to somebody like Kobe, though, right? I mean,
2: yeah, Kobe was motivated, but Kobe was different, obviously, because he had the spotlight on him being a first round pick from the beginning, and so he had something to kind of live up to. Whereas Brady was under the radar for a bit,
1: and also at Michigan had a share time with Drew Henson, mm-hmm. and he showed up after Greasy won the national championship, mm-hmm. so he had those big shoes to fill. And I guess Kobe was a massive prep star in Philadelphia.
2: He was,
1: you know,
2: I think Brady just, you know, the little things he said over the years that you look back on and you think those were the clues. You know, football's always come easy to me. It doesn't mean that he never had to work at it, because he obviously worked his tail off. But I think that, like, those are the things where he had, like, an innate sense of the game, and he kind of took to it in a special way that, in retrospect, you kind of see those little moments as lore or little clues. And another one happened, like, about a decade later. I was in his living room, and he says, you know, my first 10 years in the league have prepared me for my last 10. And I was like, what? Like, this dude is just saying he's going to play 20 years? And, you know, I didn't take it, I took him at his word, but I didn't think he would do it. I thought that was an admirable goal. I think he did okay on that.
1: Well, and then also you could make the case his last 10 were better than his first 10.
2: Huge case.
1: Or at least his last 10 will be better than anybody's 10.
2: He was a complete,
1: you know, mostly, you know, obviously mostly.
2: Yeah.
1: But the way that he finished mm-hmm. as a 40-year-old, mm-hmm. his stats, I mean, you're seeing Rodgers attempt it now. I mean, Breeze barely cracked his 40s before, mm-hmm. you know, he retired. You know, you're looking at the league right now, and the only comparison you could make is to somebody who is in your book, Beyond That Hill, and Mahomes.
2: Yeah.
1: Because Mahomes has, in his 20s, surpassed Brady in his 20s. Now comes the hard part.
2: Yep.
1: To try and stay with Brady, right?
2: And there's so many things that have to go right. You know, when Brady was in his mid-30s, Belichick, and this is in the book, Belichick presented a study to Kraft that showed how quarterbacks tail off mm-hmm. after their mid-30s. And he kind of used it as justification as why we're going to draft Jimmy Garoppolo and we're going to start this transition plan. And obviously, Brady outlasted Garoppolo, and the story that's in the book is about the last days of the Patriot way when Belichick and Kraft finally parted ways. But one of the things that Kraft told a confidant, because Belichick had obviously opened the door for Brady to leave after the 19th season, and Brady walked right out. It goes and wins the Super Bowl, and Kraft says, you know, Bill told me he couldn't play anymore, and then he goes out and wins an effing Super Bowl. I mean, can you imagine, like, you know, Kraft and Belichick have been through a lot together, but can you imagine, you know, saying that to your boss and your boss having that, having to watch Tom Brady win a Super Bowl as a Tampa Bay Buck?
1: That's tough, but in retrospect, if you really want to, let's be real about it, wouldn't you say Brady had a better chance to win a Super Bowl in Tampa in that one season than mm-hmm. staying put with the roster that the Patriots had around him at that point in time? I guess you're also an expert on this subject.
3: 100%, yes.
1: Right?
3: Yeah.
1: You know what I mean? So
3: that 2019 Patriots team was not equipped to win.
1: Even with Brady playing at the top of his game, I don't.
3: I mean, they lost at home in the wild card.
2: They did.
1: Yeah, I didn't see it, but. But Belichick commissioned a report, or it landed on his desk?
2: No, he kind of did it internally and saying, you know, this is why we're going to make this pick. We're looking at a quarterback and we'll look to, you know, set up a transition.
1: Uh-huh.
2: Obviously, that all came to a head during the 2017 season. And, you know, Jimmy was surprised everybody with that trade when he was moved to San Francisco. But again, you know, Brady's a fascinating guy because unlike almost any unique athlete, his body outlasted his will for football, which is, you know, almost every time it's the other way around.
1: No doubt about it. No doubt about it. But he's also, you know, living through it, living it on still mm-hmm. as a broadcaster mm-hmm. going to the stadium. You can hear he gets better every week. I think he's a much better broadcaster now than he was when he first started. And he works at it. You could tell, like, he truly does work at it, which no surprise based on the work ethic you're describing. What's your favorite Mahomes story that you've grabbed then? Because, well, I mean, again, he is set up if he can continue on and create another dynastic run
2: totally
1: in Kansas City to try and catch Brady. And
2: yeah, the story
1: nuts, but
2: the story about Mahomes that's in there. I mean, it's a long story about, you know, how he came to be. And I had like three sentences in there about how he liked to put ketchup on steak, and that took off. Like, that became the buzzworthy thing for, like, I want to say our guy, Peter Schaefer, or Peter Schrager was talking about it on Good Morning Football. I want to say like 2 weeks after the fact.
1: Right.
2: I think the most interesting thing about Mahomes is how different he is from Brady in a couple essential ways.

0: you know, ended up not wanting him and, you know, dropping to the sixth round. And he was so level-headed about it. He goes, no, you know, East Texas isn't really known for quarterbacks, and I was kind of lost. I was more known for baseball, and that was that. And I thought that was interesting because where his greatness comes from, and really, you know, the subtext of the book is like where greatness comes from and what the price of it is. I thought was so much different than Tom's. I mean, they overlap. The Venn diagrams overlap. But the thing that I think Jordan kind of brought to the culture of finding slights and nurturing them and inventing them at times, that was never the case with him. I think that he's someone who's always been running his own race, and, you know, it's worked out well for him.
1: Well, I mean, this year, you want to continue the Brady analogy in terms of a career. In the middle of his two dynastic runs, Brady blew out his knee and had to come back from that. And we'll see if Mahomes has another dynastic run in him, but he's coming back from a knee injury. And, you know, you're hearing how, you know, and Jeremy Fowler's, you know, I guess top tens. Mahomes isn't number one on that list. Everyone's overlooking the Chiefs potentially, maybe for good reason.
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1: Hey, it's Evan Cohen coming up Wednesday. 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
3: Let's hear who we are, boy.
4: Another three. Bang!
2: We don't just live it, we love it. 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Opening week begins October 21st. I really can't stop me now.
1: Hey, it's Golub Jr. coming up Wednesday. 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
2: And we're here for all of it. 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
3: Let's hear who we are, boy.
4: Another three. Bang!
2: We don't just live it, we love it. Because the NBA is a world of its own. Can't stop me now. So from the biggest names to the biggest moments, ESPN is where you call home. 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
3: I really can't stop me now.
1: It's Golub Jr. coming up Wednesday. We'll check in with the rookie class in the NFL for a stock report and continue to break down the ongoing MLB postseason. 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

0: and welcome to the Hoop Collective Podcast. We talk about the NBA, which today is the Pacific Division. Joining us from one of the hubs of the Pacific Division in Sacramento is Anthony Slater.
1: It's kind of a bleak time for California basketball. We're about to unveil that, but if you really think about it, I don't know a bleaker collective time for the four teams since I've been around them.
0: Along those lines, joining us from Dallas, Texas, Ben. Actually, you're in Los Angeles right now.
2: I'm in another one of the hubs.
0: Yeah, that's right. We're all in the Pacific Division lay of the land right now. As I ask this to you, Ben McMahon, can you tell me who the current Pacific Division champion is?
2: Howdy, partners. You keep on trying to get me with this. I'm going to say it's the Los Angeles Lakers.
0: And you are correct.
1: Did they win like 52 games or something?
2: I think it was 53, sure was it not? Yeah.
0: Despite Luka's late injury, mid-season injury and then another late injury, they were able to overcome and claim the Pacific Division. 53 wins.
1: I believe I heard that was the most regular season wins for a Luka Doncic team ever, which is kind of crazy considering he's made the finals.
0: Great stat.
1: It's also, you know, I would say, credit to J.J. Redick. He has seemed to like squeeze out regular season wins.
2: I mean, well, he's got a playoff win without Luka in uniform, a playoff series win.
0: J.J.'s done well. I think J.J. has acquitted himself very well. I think I'll say one thing. Whether it's in Los Angeles, I think J.J. Redick's going to coach in the league for a long time. A long time, if he wants to. Like, you know,
2: I was going
0: to
2: say, unless he just drives himself so crazy that that broadcasting gig wasn't bad.
0: I know. Will the winner of this year's Pacific Division title win 53 games or, in fact, 50 games, Slater?
1: I would take the under 53. I would take the defending champion Lakers to probably be the champs again. But what's their, I mean, y'all probably done some Vegas over-unders at this point.
2: Their over-under was in the mid-40s.
0: Yeah, I'm just saying, like, there's, you know, you're not, you know, last year, all these Western teams got to, or at least most of them, got to play Utah four times. You know, all those East teams that were tanking, like, you know.
2: Like Memphis was tanking hard. There was some, you know, they weren't alone.
0: Memphis was tanking so hard.
2: Yeah.
0: Well, I don't know if Memphis is going to win that many more games this year, but they're not going to be trying to lose.
2: Right.
0: Okay, so let's start with the Lakers, Slater. Very different roster. They won 53 games and turned over a big chunk of their roster. I have a basic question here. Walker Kessler, we know, fits with Luka. It was premium choice. Obviously, they paid a premium to get him two swaps, $130 million. They re-signed Austin Reeves. The other acquisitions that they made, Quentin Grimes, Colin Sexton, Mamu
1: Svili.
0: Do those guys fit with Luka?
2: He asked you, Slater.
0: Well, go ahead. You're the Luka expert.
1: You know, Mamu
0: I should have asked
1: shoot.
0: You. I should like, have you asked know, you, it, McMahon. My bad.
1: Yeah, McMahon could maybe relate it to some of those Dallas teams that Luka kind of dragged their talent further than we would have predicted. I think in a vacuum, you could say each player has his own skill set that could help Luka. Right, Mamu, because you know he's a bigger player who can shoot it. That's helpful. Quentin Grimes, I think, is a nice little 3-and-D piece. I think he's going to be a little higher on their pecking order than he probably should be. Played with Luka, right? You know, so there's a little bit of history.
2: Very briefly, half a season.
1: Yeah, Colin Sexton, you know, he's a final like bench scorer at his price tag, but at the same time, did this team need to use that price tag for another like go get it score when they have, you know, the team's built around Luka and Austin Reeves? So the collective doesn't necessarily fit, even though I think almost every player you can make an argument, decent value contracts, I guess, ish.
2: You know, Quentin Grimes is certainly a three. The D, he's got a reputation for being a good defender. The Dallas coaches did not share that opinion. Yeah, I'll just be real honest with you. They felt like he was pretty overrated defensively. He needs to prove that wrong in the Lakers, or with the Lakers. And the things you need to surround Luka with, are another legitimate playmaker. Boom. They've got Austin Reeves. They've got great chemistry. Check.
0: Yeah, he was already there, just for the record.
2: Right. A rim-protecting, rim-running big man. That's why they went out and got Walker Kessler. I'll give that a check. I will also say Kessler needs to be a much better screener than he had been in Utah. Like, he needs to focus on that aspect of the job. That's going to be awfully important. And I still think he needs to improve defensively. He's a great shot blocker. Can you be a great defensive anchor? There's a difference. He needs to be a great defensive anchor. Length, athleticism, and shooting. You can argue they got the shooting part. This is not a team that has length and athleticism on the wings. And how they're going to get it at this point, I don't know. Who's their best on-ball defender?
1: I mean, Matisse Thybulle could, you know, theoretically.
2: You're right. They got but he's
1: Zaire Williams.
0: They're hoping for these minimum signings to help. How does hoping for minimum signings to help work? I mean, you know, it's sometimes.
2: I think that was a good swing for them because he is a really good defender. The problem is the problems that he solves on the defensive end is he creating more problems on the offensive end. Because let's be honest, you're playing 4-on-5 offensively and teams don't guard him.
1: Yeah, I mean, at the risk of triggering the Brian Windhorst, Jonathan Kuminga clock, I mean, they went after Kuminga hard this summer, which told you they know how, you know, thin they were at the power forward position, right? They made the same pitch that the Timberwolves did, like, come please be the starting power forward. So they're going to have to try to patch it without him with what I mentioned, Zaire Williams, Matisse Thybulle.
0: How did you feel about Kuminga's explanation for choosing Minnesota over the Lakers?
1: Jonathan Kuminga, I know him pretty well. Like, he's just like extremely diplomatic. I didn't take anything from his press conference with any like type of like real like substance to it. I know he said the winning culture thing, but that was just like the boilerplate like term that he got to the next question with, if I'm being honest.
0: I understand. Honestly, you know, he had talked to the Bulls. The Bulls didn't have the money to offer him. Didn't have the money to offer him the $6 million that he got in Minnesota. They would have had to pay him less, I'm pretty sure. People keep talking about the Lakers and Wolves, but from what I understand, the Bulls were right there. Like, he could have gone to the Bulls.
1: Portland came in late too.
0: Portland, that's right.
1: Yeah.
0: Mm-hmm. Anyway,
1: but we can talk about him on another conversation.
2: More Kuminga content coming soon.
0: Subscribe.
1: You know who feels more on the clock than anybody in Lakerland right now, to me, is Pelinka. You know, obviously you have the ownership situation that continues to shift and evolve. So you just wonder, you know, who new ownership will want, you know, long-term leading the team. But also he threw out a bunch of what you would seem like desperation type contracts this summer. I'm looking at him. Kessler Edwards, 4-129 player option. Mamos Vaily,
2: Kessler Edwards, Walker Kessler.
0: Boy, if
2: Walker
0: he had Kessler. Signed Kessler Edwards that contract, he would have been fired. No offense to Kessler Edwards.
1: Mamos Vaily, 452 player option. 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That is just monstrous long-term money.
0: Maybe it's just because he's a former agent, but the player option, somebody's going to stop giving out player options. The team that stops handing out player options on every contract is going to benefit. Somebody at some point will remember that, but I'll move on.
2: And the role players getting four-year deals is really interesting because that absolutely bucks the trend. Like, you're not seeing a lot of guys that are not star caliber players getting four-year deals.
0: Four-year deals with player options.
2: Yeah. And again, the Sexton thing, I just didn't get that one, to be honest with you. And I see Sexton, I think there's teams where he would fit. The Lakers did need more, you know, creation.
0: All the role players on their whole roster, okay? If they all had 1 year less on their contracts, you would look at them completely differently. I know that's a big if, but like, if Jared Vanderbilt didn't have the player option and he was just an expiring $12 million contract, that's something you could do something with. If if Colin Sexton just had the 1 year, $9 million deal, he's hugely incentivized to play well this year. And Vanderbilt and Sexton together are $21 million. You know, if Grimes is on a 3 year deal instead of four, if Mamu's on a 3 year deal instead of, now look, they got to win, you know, they're in some cases negotiating against other teams that, you know, they got to try to win. But I'm just saying, like, it's like every guy on their contract, every guy that they signed this year, and Vanderbilt was signed a couple years ago, but still signed by Palenka. Every contract is a year too long. The only guy whose contract I wish was a year longer is Lucas.
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0: and Luca is, you know, Luca's a fascinating case. He looks like he's in the best shape that he's been in since his rookie year. Like, he's as lean as he's been since he came in the league. I don't think there's any question that the guy is going to, like, I expect he'll defend his scoring title. I expect he's going to average something like 34-9-9, which is production that we've seen from him before. He is at the caliber of star and at the age now in his career where we'll turn 28 this year, where it's like a player who is that good, who is yet to win a championship. There starts to be a weight that comes along with that. And he's about at that point in his career.
1: Remind me, one of the things that you have, as especially seeing Luka in this kind of shape, you're going to be watching is the Luka dunks. So just as a reminder, let's establish this right now. Last year, Luka had 4 dunks. The year before he had 0, the year before he had 1, the year before he had 1. Actually, I take that back.
0: Yeah, he had a couple of years before that.
1: The 1 year he got traded. He has not had more than 4 dunks since 22-23, and his career high is 25 as a rookie. What are you seeing this Luka, looking at him? What do you are watching the dunks. What do you think?
0: We set an over-under on this, and I took over at 7.5. Yes, we did.
1: Jackson, I forgot which pot it was, what did we do it? What was the number?
0: Well, 7.5.
2: Yes, it was set at 7.5 on our August 28th episode.
1: God, it was just like a month ago, and I made the bet.
0: You bet.
2: Yes, yes. You're both involved.
3: What did I bet? Who has the under?
0: Wendy has you bet dinner, and Wendy took the under. Now, what's interesting is
1: not because I don't think he can do it. I just think that it's not something, I don't think he's looking for dunks.
0: Interestingly, I just think that he's leaner. He's going to be, and just the dunks are, he'll be a little bit more explosive. He'll be a little bit quicker. I just think you're going to have the most athletic version of Luka that you've had since he was a rookie. And the dunks aren't even that important of a stat. It's just a measure of kind of like, okay, he's a little bit more athletic. What's interesting is despite the fact that Luka has barely dunked, he's been one of the best finishers in the league in the restricted area year over year over year. And that's a combination of just the finesse and the touch and the craft that he has in his game. And
1: how about 6'8", 200 whatever pounds? Like that's...
0: Yeah, like skinny Luke is 240, okay? And just the fact that he bullies people just to get in position to finish. But again, we talked about this last month with relatively low expectations for the Lakers who, Jackson, what was their over-under again? I think it was 46.5, 45.5.
1: You got it right here. By the way, I've got the restricted area. So restricted area is 3 feet, okay, inside 3 feet. You see what his restricted area shooting percentage was last year?
0: It's like in the high 60s.
1: Oh, no. I mean, basketball reference. Now, 2 years ago, he shot 72. That's really good.
0: That's elite. What did he shoot last year?
1: It's 83%.
0: I mean, it's insane. That's like what you would expect from a lob threat.
3: That's what you get from the centers that he plays with. He also gives them about 83%.
0: Right. And that, that for a guy who the vast majority of those are off the dribble layups, and like that's just an insane number. Like the guy, offensive skill wise, it's a real short list of dudes we've seen that are at his level.
1: Luka, you were at 83% in the restricted area last year. He would say. Getting fouled?
0: Yeah. No way. It was 100%.
1: Yeah. No way. It was 83. It was 100%.
3: Luka, if you dunk 8 times, you get McMahon a dinner, and he'll keep it to 7. It'll be like the technical dunk. You get right up into it.
1: Yes.
0: No question about it.
1: He'll have a 7th dunk, like March 2nd, and then that's it. All lays it in.
3: Yeah, he's shooting fast break layups. It don't matter.
0: The other thing with Luka being as lean as he is now is, you're talking about it's a conditioning thing. And why has he been as abysmal defensively as he's been at times? A lot of it's been fatigue or a lack of effort because he's tired or is just not quick enough to move his feet. This should be as good of a defensive season as Luka's had. And like, look, he has some, there are things Luka does very well defensively. People don't want to hear it, but the Mavericks, you know, the year they went to the finals, the final quarter of that year, they were the number one defense in the league. The year they went to the West Finals, they were seventh in the league in defense. Like Luka, as an off-ball defender, when he's locked in, can be very good because he's strong, because he rebounds.
1: His defensive performance, his last full year in Dallas, was excellent. And unfortunately, that has set the standard for what you expect from him, and he has not equaled that.
0: Well, and although the Lakers have overachieved what you thought they'd be defensively, he's got really good hands. He's got really good instincts.
1: Hey, we talk about crediting J.J. Redick. The Lakers improved, maybe not exactly, but the Lakers improved month by month defensively. One of the big reasons why they got to 53 wins was that they got better and better and better as the season went along. And J.J. built in some zones that created some things. Like, the Lakers were a competent defensive team by the end of the season.
3: True, but part of that issue was you had Marcus. That issue now is no more Marcus Smart, no more Rui Hachimura, no more LeBron. You know, so many.
0: I'm not sure LeBron was helping too much on the defensive end.
3: By the time he was playing.

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1: Big changes in Philly, both on the gridiron and on the court. And we still have four baseball series that are up for grabs.
2: 3-2, here comes. Swing and a broken back bouncer out to short. Pratt up with it. Low throw, gets away from Bowers. Here comes Bogarts. He's in! A broken back ground ball, and the barrel of the bat went helicoptering out to Pratt. And he had to deal with that, and then threw it low. It'll go as an E6, and the Padres add on. It's 4-2.
1: That's the game we just heard here on ESPN Radio. Boog Shambi with the call as the Padres stay alive, hanging on for the 4-3 win over the Brewers. At SportsCenter All Night, ESPN Radio, I'm Jay Reynolds. The difference on the scoreboard in San Diego would be that run that scored on that throwing error in the bottom of the sixth inning. We'll hear from both sides coming up, but the Padres' season stays alive. They still trail the series 2-1. Brewers still needing one more win to advance to the league championship series. Meanwhile, in Atlanta.
2: Two strikes on Thomas. Here's the pitch. Swing and a foul tip to the mitt. Held by Smith. That's a strikeout. And two down. Yamamoto with his ninth tonight. And here's the 1-2 to Riley. Swing and a miss. Struck him out. There's 10 in the book. Yamamoto, 10 strikeouts. A 1-2-3 seventh inning. And the Dodgers still lead it 3-1.
1: Dave O'Brien had the call for us here on ESPN Radio. 3-1 would be the final as L.A. wins game three. They take a 2-1 series lead. Dodgers scoring all three of their runs in the fourth inning. Kike Hernandez got the scoring underway with a two-run home run. Spoke with our Jeff Passan.
3: Kike, it's October. You do magical things. This happens every year. What did you see from Chris Sale there on that pitch in a 0-0 game in the fourth inning?
4: Honestly, kind of surprised that he went, you know, back-to-back changeups, quote-unquote, his worst pitch, even though it's still a good pitch. I was shocked. But to be honest with you, that at-bat... That at bat, I was, the first two at bats kind of ended early in that inning. Great job of Páez, you know, starting the rally. You know, there's been a lot of noise going around Páez, and he was able to shut that down today and, you know, help us win a game. He got on base, put a good swing on that ball right at Ozzy, and my whole mentality was to, I realized he was trying to get a ground ball, double play, but I wanted to grind out an at bat. And I think if it wasn't for the first pitch changeup just in off, because I wasn't really thinking changeup there, I would have, you know, if thanks to that pitch was the one that I hit a homer, because after that pitch, knowing where it's got to start for it to be a ball, that one kind of popped, and I just put a swing on it, and ball hit barrel, ball go far.
1: And the Dodgers get win. It's a victory in game number 3-1. They take a 2-1 series lead. The season continues on Wednesday with all four series. The two National League series both continue because the Padres stay alive. And the American League series will see game 3. Both of those series can come to an end in 3 games. NFL, 2-time All-Pro right tackle Lane Johnson announcing his retirement from the NFL on Tuesday, saying that upon reflection, his priorities have changed. Quote, right now it's critical that I focus on my mental health. ESPN analyst Dan Orlovsky.
5: I just think this move really signifies rebuild in Philadelphia. And I know that might be foreign to understand. Just that 2024 season, Super Bowl winner, where one of the great offensive line run game performances across the season of the NFL. Left side, Mailata Dickerson, Cam Jurgens, Mekhi Becton, Lane Johnson. Okay, now to the right, is Mailata still there? Cam Jurgens playing left guard, and he is not playing nearly as well as he did in 2024. Drew Kendall, Tyler Steen, Markell Bell. If you take off Jordan Mailata, that offensive line all is a 2022 draft pick or later than that.
1: Lane Johnson stepping away from the NFL. Eagles, 122 wins, 63 losses, and a tie when Johnson starts. When he is not in the lineup, the Eagles are 18-30. He had missed 4 practices during training camp for personal reasons, did return in August and said at the time that this would likely be his final season. He now steps away and retires after 4 weeks of the NFL season. Knicks and the rest of the NBA heading towards the regular season. Knicks, of course, a couple of months removed from their first NBA championship in 53 years, but contract negotiations with Karl Anthony Towns on an extension not going smoothly. He's feeling disrespected. Meanwhile, in Philly, the Sixers losing some roster depth. Ariel Hakpari suffering a torn right Achilles. He's out for the season. Much more straight ahead. SportsCenter All Night continues at ESPN Radio.
0: 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After a dominant 3-0 start, Penn State has stumbled, dropping two straight conference games. The Nittany Lions welcome number 19 USC to town. 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
1: Lionel Messi plays his final action with his national team. Lane Johnson announcing his retirement from the NFL. Padres stay alive in the National League.
2: Left on left, Romero fires. Swing and a high fly ball, well struck. Right field, Frelick back at the wall, jumps, it's gone! Home run! Jake Cronenworth will touch him all. And the Padres have the lead. And a swing and a one hop, gobbled up by Bogart. Steps on second for one, on to first, two! And that ends the game! Oh my goodness! An absolute rocket to the shortstop, and a one-hopper that Bogarts turns into a 6-3 game-ending double play. How do you like that? And the Padres win it 4-3, and they force a game four.
1: They live to see another day. Padres with the one-run victory. Brewers had the tying run on base before that game-ending double play. Padres avoid being swept, force a game four, as you heard here on ESPN Radio. Boog Sciambi and Doug Glanville had the call for us. Back to San Diego. Boog.
2: Jay, thanks so much. Padres win it 4-3, and I guess start at the end. Michael King closes it out to get the final six outs, and we had drama.
3: I mean, did we ever? And these two teams, I mean, it's a fun matchup. The different styles, but yet they seem to complement each other in ways to just make this every inning, every pitch is something close. And look, Michael King starts game two, phenomenal in the first series in the wild card, and then comes in relief, and we learn that Mason Miller's out, and we learn that Adrian Morejon is also out, two of the top relievers, and he's able to come in and give them two strong innings to be able to close the game when they absolutely are their backs against the wall. So that really circles the story, but we're watching teams play with aggression on the bases, stealing bags, putting themselves in scoring position, and then big hit, timely hit after one after the other.
2: Yeah, and with aggression from the managers, so that's what you've got to do. And oh, another close one. You look at the at-bats, the Padres end up getting production from an unlikely source of Jake Cronenworth, who hit a big home run.
3: Absolutely, and you know, if a left-hander, he's been struggling a lot of this season, and wow, he sat on a slider and got one and hit it out, and that's what it takes. You know, everybody's done their part. If you look over the course of 162 games, everybody in that clubhouse carried the team at some point, had a big hit. So when you can consolidate in a postseason where you're all doing it on one given day, that's what it takes to win these ball games. And from Cronenworth to the great Samad Taylor stealing the bag, they really did everything they needed to do to stay one run ahead of the Brewers.
2: Padres force a game four and win it by the final of 4-3. For Doug Glanville, I'm John Sciambi right here in your home for every pitch of the postseason. Major League Baseball on ESPN Radio and the ESPN app. Now we send it back to Jay Reynolds in the studio.
1: All right, Boog, the Padres getting their first win at home when facing elimination since the NLCS in 1984. Excluding the 2020 season when, because of COVID, there were no fans. But the Padres stay alive. They force a game four. Meanwhile, in Atlanta, it's the Dodgers who take the pivotal game three of a series that was tied 1-1 heading into Tuesday.
2: Here's the swing and a high fly ball deep left field. This one's going to carry back, and that ball is gone. Kike Hernandez with a two-run shot. Kike, Mr. October, strikes again. And this one, no chance for Dubon to make a play on. And that will make it 2-0 Dodgers.
1: Dodgers would score three runs in the fourth inning and go on to a 3-1 win over the Braves in game three. Dave O'Brien had the call here on ESPN Radio. Dodgers scoring all 10 runs this postseason via the home run. Kike Hernandez getting the scoring underway in game three with the two-run homer in the fourth inning and after the win spoke with our Jeff Passan.
4: Kike, it's October. You do magical things. This happens every year. What did you see from Chris Sale there on that pitch in a 0-0 game in the fourth inning?
5: Honestly, kind of surprised that he went, you know, back-to-back changeups, quote-unquote, his worst pitch, even though it's still a good pitch. I was shocked. But to be honest with you, that at-bat... That at bat, I was, the first two at bats kind of ended early in that inning. Great job of Páez, you know, starting the rally. You know, there's been a lot of noise going around Páez, and he was able to shut that down today and, you know, help us win a game. He got on base, put a good swing on that ball right at Ozzy, and my whole mentality was I realized he was trying to get a ground ball, double play, but I wanted to grind out an at bat. And I think if it wasn't for the first pitch change of just in off, because I wasn't really thinking change up there, I would have, you know, if thanks to that pitch was the one that I hit a homer, because after that pitch, knowing where it's got to start for it to be a ball, that one kind of popped, and I just put a swing on it, and ball hit barrel, ball go far.
4: Seems like every year great things happen to the Dodgers in October, and we saw last year Yoshinobu Yamamoto. This is his first postseason start since the World Series last year. What did you see from him tonight?
5: The usual. You know, obviously we had a tough task ahead of us with Chris Sale on that mound, but we were pretty confident because we know we had our guy going, and you know, he did what he always does. Limited damage, got into some trouble there, but limited the damage again, only gave up one, a little bit harder hit ball, that's probably a double play, so, you know, he gave us exactly what we needed. He needed to keep us in the game early, and then once we got the lead, he was able to get a little more comfortable and give us a little more depth and give the ball to the bullpen, which, you know, Tanner and Sugar did a great job, too.
4: Kike, one thing you guys have done in recent years is close out series. This is a tough Braves team. It's a team that fights. What's it going to take to clinch this in a spot in the National League Championship Series?
5: If we score more than them tomorrow, we have a pretty good chance. But, you know, that's a team that's playing really good baseball on both sides of the ball, you know, offensively, defensively. They're throwing the ball really well. So, you know, we never thought this was going to be easy. We weren't really shocked that we lost the game. You know, we need to play good. We need to win. And if we win, we clinch the series. So that's what we need to do.
1: Kike Hernandez, he's going to be a baseball analyst someday. As long as they score more than the other team, they have a good chance of winning. Dodgers win on Tuesday, 3-1 over the Braves. They have a 2-1 series lead. Chris Sale in the loss for Atlanta. 5 innings, gave up 3 runs, struck out 7. His manager, Walt Weiss.
6: The Dodgers did a good job of really grinding the bats and running up his pitch count. And they typically do that. I mean, they have one of the lower swing rates in the league. And they force you into the zone. The command wasn't perfect, but the stuff was really good still with Chris.
1: Braves trail 2-1 in the series. They are 0-8. In their history when they trail 2-1 in a best-of-five series. Wednesday, all 4 series continue. Game 4s in the National League and the American League. We will see Game 3 for both of the series, and both of the series can come to an end. White Sox taking the first two in Cleveland, while the Yankees dropped the first two against the Rays at the Trop and struggling defensively with 4 errors in Game 2, New York manager Aaron Boone.
7: In a large season where you face different adversities, you've got to be able to handle that. You've got to be able to handle that within the grind. And then, you know, when you get into the postseason where everything's heightened so much, you got to be able to handle the successes and failures that come your way. We've done that so far this season, but we certainly got to answer right now here as we've had our, you know, first really difficult postseason moment as well.
1: Max Fried will get the start for the Yankees, although he's expected to become a dad any day now.
8: I mean, yeah, but I'd not like to get too into the personal stuff. But yeah, I've got a really supportive family that understands that this is my job, and it's not going to affect what happens tomorrow.
1: Yankees and Rays, Game 3 in New York. Rays leading the series 2-0. Here's our Stephen A. Smith.
9: This is a disgrace.
10: Should be.
9: This is a disgrace. Now, I'm looking at Aaron Boone now. I've been a supporter of Aaron Boone for years. Mm-hmm. I can't support him any longer. You can't have a team out there looking like the Bad News Bears. It's bad enough that only Ben Rice is hitting the damn ball, okay, after scoring 18 runs against the Red Sox. But you can't have a professional baseball team in Major League Baseball looking like this. This is disgraceful, okay? 5 different people made errors.
10: Yeah.
9: What the hell have y'all been doing? What the hell is going on? I couldn't believe it. It was just a comedy of error. And the Yankees are down 2-0.
10: Yeah.
9: They're probably going to lose the damn series. 12 of the 18 innings after scoring 18 runs against Boston. 12 of the 18 innings in this series, they've been 3 and out. 3 and out in 12 of the 18 innings.
1: Game 3 in New York, also game 3 in Chicago. White Sox heading home with a 2-0 series lead on the Guardians. Guardians manager Stephen Vogt.
11: I think we've played in a lot of environments, you know, over the course of the year. You go on the road, there's sellouts, there's different fan bases. It, you know, the first few series that we played here, it was a great crowd. I had never experienced that here. In the 12 years I've been coming here, this is the first year I've experienced the crowd the way it is here. And so it's really exciting. I always like playing on the road when it's a exciting, loud crowd, and anticipate it's going to be just that. And our guys have played in this environment over and over again, whether it be postseasons in the past or regular season games. So expecting it to be a loud, hostile crowd that's talking a lot of smack to us from behind the dugout. And we enjoy that.
1: Guardians and White Sox, the first of the quadruple header coming up on Wednesday. Our coverage, 3:30 Eastern, Major League Baseball is here on ESPN Radio. All the postseason action, every pitch of the baseball postseason, ESPN Radio and the ESPN app presented by Gusto. Right now, SportsCenter all night. Back to the NFL. Eagles have seen some struggles early this season, but they're 2-2, game behind the Giants in the NFC East. Philly, though, losing a key member of its offense Tuesday with right tackle Lane Johnson announcing his retirement. A 36-year-old admitting this summer that the work-life balance was weighing on him. Parents dealing with health issues, his oldest child entering the teenage years. Quote, it's hard to get time back, especially those years. Now he says he'll walk away and focus on the mental aspect. He has a Hall of Fame-worthy career and an obvious impact on the field for the Eagles. ESPN analyst Marcus Spears, Mina Kimes, Dan Orlovsky.
12: First of all, you hope that Lane Johnson, whatever might be off the field, gets figured out outside of like the desire to retire from football because of the personal matter stuff. It's a significant loss on the field. I mean, this guy's one of the greats, the all-time greats of the last decade or so in the NFL. 2-time Super Bowl champion, 5-time All-Pro, 6-time Pro Bowler. He is one of the key cornerstones of an organization that is notoriously an offensive line driven organization, and he'll be dearly missed, not only on the field, but I'm sure his leadership. It's a significant loss for Philly in an area that they are very much so struggling.
13: Yeah, sometimes players with those types of resumes, they get some of those awards because they just get written in because people are accustomed to writing them in. Not the case with Lane Johnson. Like, his play has not declined. He is one of the best offensive linemen of his generation, as Dan said. And when you dig into the numbers, and I remember this when he was last injured, the on-off splits are dramatic when he plays and when he doesn't play. For Jalen Hurts in particular, when Lane Johnson plays versus when he doesn't, you're talking about the difference between one of the best offenses and quarterbacks in football versus one of the worst. Like, this is not an insignificant discrepancy, as we obviously saw last week. So this is already an offensive line that was struggling at multiple positions. The thought was, well, at least they're okay at tackle. They'll figure it out in the interior. Now, really, like, three of the positions, you have big question marks. And, of course, they don't have Jeff Statlin, their longtime offensive line coach, there anymore. So a lot of questions and concerns.
14: Like Dan said in the beginning, you just hope that the stuff that he's dealing with is able to be rectified and he can move forward and be at peace with this decision to retire. The other part to this is, too, like, the game is hard to play. And sometimes the human side and the human element gets lost, especially when we in the middle of a season and all the conversation is about how bad the Philadelphia Eagles look and the offensive line needs to be retooled. And we'll have time for that and time for that discussion. But more importantly, I think the NFL just celebrate Lane Johnson. He's going to be a Hall of Famer. He's one of the best tackles to ever play the game. And he literally was a part of an offensive line and a team where we saw do it at the highest level. Win Super Bowls, go to all pros, be a Pro Bowler, ingratiate young guys into that organization. His leadership will be missed. His obviously his ability, they'll miss it on the field. But I think sometimes, like, just like with Jason Kelce, who's with us now, sometimes there's a bigger void when certain players leave. Mm. And I'm sure Lane Johnson is going to be one of those guys where you look around the locker room and say, damn, man, Lane not here anymore. So Howie has a lot of work to do. The offensive line and the guys left on this team has a lot to do. But kudos to Lane, man. Everybody wish they wish they could play that long at that level, and he actually did it. So we're going to celebrate what he was able to do with his career.
1: Eagles right now tied with the Cowboys in the division at 2-2. Cowboys opening the week 5 schedule, hosting Tampa Bay. Dallas coming off their 4-point win over Houston. Quarterback Dak Prescott.
10: Right now, being able to hang on that. I mean, you know, you didn't even really go over the film that much with the coaches. You know, you just talk about the wins and loss and the must wins and the plan to win. And then after that, you know, you turn the page and you're on to the Bucs. And, you know, understanding we got a team coming here winless, how desperate they're going to be. And it's the NFL and the parity of it. And just knowing that we've got to go prove it again. Nobody cares about the win that happened last Sunday. It's about what we do now. And it's about us putting out our best version of ourselves come Thursday.
1: Cowboys facing a Bucs team in need of a win. They're one of the handful of teams at 0-4. Calling it an international career, that's next. 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
0: 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South Carolina marches into Gainesville looking to pull off a statement upset against the 4-1 16th ranked Florida Gators. 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
9: 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He was emotional, and Argentina crying for him. Lionel Messi marking his 208th and final game for Argentina on Tuesday. The 39-year-old had a goal and two assists in a 3-0 win in their friendly. He finishes with 126 goals in his 21 years with Argentina. ESPN analyst Casey Keller.
10: Well, I think there's 20 years now of kids growing up saying, if I do X, maybe I could have a sliver of what this guy has been able to create. When you get yourself into a situation where you're in the end of your career and people are flying around the world just to get that opportunity to watch you play one time, you know you made a massive impact on this generation, the next generation, the last generation. Look, Leo, when he was, first playing for Argentina, he was always being the player that couldn't quite live up to Maradona, couldn't quite get the job done for Argentina. And to be able to change that narrative and win a World Cup and win Copa Americas and win over a rabid fan base that felt there was never, ever going to be a player that could come close to Diego Maradona. And I would say for a large portion of Argentinians, they have now surpassed Maradona with what Lionel Messi has been able to accomplish.
9: Argentina winning its friendly on Tuesday. So did the United States, 1-0 over Canada. First shutout win against Canada since the CONCACAF Nationals League final in 2023. SportsCenter All Night, ESPN Radio. Back to hockey. Mammoth, a 5-3 win over the Devils. Their first win against the Devils. Red Wings, a 5-3 win over the Senators, who suffered their first loss of the season. Panthers and Kings in L.A. was settled in the third.
11: Right side, it's Clark, lost it, and the Panthers charge in. Here's Bennett, cuts to the slot, makes a move, left side, shot, they score, and it's Matthew Tkachuk. He beats Tipper down low, and the Panthers take the lead, 2-1, with 8:40 to play here in the third.
9: 104.3 WQAM Panthers didn't lead for the first almost 244 minutes this season until that Tkachuk goal. Wasn't the only action in the game.
4: Big check in between the benches. Edmondson and Hathaway. Hathaway wants to drop the gloves, and they will. Garnett Hathaway, a heavyweight against Joel Edmondson for the Kings. The veteran defenseman trying to latch on. Hathaway comes over the top. Then Edmondson responds with a couple of rights in front of the Kings bench. And then Edmondson takes Hathaway down. Right in front of the Kings bench as the players lean over the boards and holler at Edmondson and Hathaway. Hathaway started to lose his footing, and then Edmondson looked like he gave him one more shot with the right hand.
12: A couple of big bodies engaged in there after the big hit between the two benches.
4: Fourth fight of the season for the Panthers and the first for Garnett. Hathaway, he gets taken down by Kings defenseman Joel Edmondson.
9: Panthers wind up winning the game. It's a 2-1 win over the Kings.
8: Center all night.
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13: How good is that? Are you not entertained?
8: Number 5.
9: Hurricanes opening up the offense. They beat Montreal, scoring more on Tuesday than they had in their first three games of the season. 99.9 The Fan.
12: Carolina trying to get some speed working here in the Montreal zone. Drop back for Aho. Aho, Slavin tees it up. Watch it from Beck, and he scores!
8: Number 4.
9: Toronto and Nashville went deep into overtime before seeing their game decided. TSN 1050.
12: Here's Nylander again. Working out front. There's the shot! Scores! Austin Matthews! Absolute hero stuff from the folks you expect to be heroes. The Leafs win 5-4 in overtime.
8: Number 3.
9: Sabres and Wild also ending in overtime. WGR 550.
12: Pass up ahead to Tage Thompson. Here-

0: shortstop, and a one-hopper that Bogarts turns into a 6-3 game-ending double play.
1: Padres stay alive, as Buchambi called it for us. Brewers have lost now 12 straight road playoff games dating back to 2018. This particular series is the third division series all time where each of the first three games have been decided by one run. Philly bidding farewell to a key player. That's next. SportsCenter all night. It's ESPN Radio.
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17: 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UCLA Bruins head football coach Bob Chesney, he's getting set for the Oregon Ducks. 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
18: Hey, it's Golub Jr. coming up Wednesday. 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
2: Coming up on SportsCenter all night. We have a pivotal game three between the Dodgers and Braves.
20: Swinging a high fly ball that's well hit right field. That's deep. Backing up Thomas all the way to the wall. Kiss it goodbye. Home run, Freddie Freeman.
2: The Padres trying to keep their season alive.
20: Swing a high fly ball. Well struck. Right field. Freeland back at the wall. Jumps. It's gone. Home run. Jake Cronenworth.
2: One of the best O-linemen in Eagles history calls it a career.
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2: 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If big changes in Philly, one last tango in Buenos Aires, but in San Diego, backs were to the wall. Some dramatics in the first two games in Milwaukee. Brewers coming away with wins over the Padres in both, meaning San Diego was facing a must-win in Game 3 back home. They would open up the scoring in the bottom of the third with an RBI ground out, and then
3: May delivers. Swing and a ground ball. Base hit left field. Merrill around third. He's coming to the plate. He's in to score. And the Padres have a 2-0 lead. And the running game paying off early for Craig Stammen and the Padres.
2: Brewers getting half of it back with a William Contreras homer in the fourth. And then in the fifth, some aggressive base running.
3: Swing and a ball popped in the air. Out to shallow left center field. Harris is there, makes the catch. Tagging from third is Pratt. Throw to the plate is too late. And Pratt dives in safely. And the Brewers have tied this game. Man, a shallow fly out to left center field, and the Brewers aggressively running the bases, and on a sack fly, it's 2-2.
2: Padres perhaps caught a little off guard that Pratt went on that one. Maybe a different outcome at the plate if center fielder Jackson Merrill makes the catch, given the direction in which his momentum was going. Regardless, 2-2 game in the fifth. San Diego answers in the home half.
3: Left on left, Romero fires. Swing and a high fly ball, well struck. Right field, Frelick back at the wall, jumps, and it's gone! Home run! Jake Cronenworth will touch a ball. And the Padres have the lead.
2: Padres had another run in the bottom of the sixth. Xander Bogart scoring on a throwing error after avoiding the barrel of a broken bat. Two-run lead once again. Brewers get one back in the seventh. Christian Yelich, an RBI single to make it 4-3. Top nine, Brewers have the tying run on base.
3: And a swing and a one-hop. Gobbled up by Bogart. Steps on second for one. On to first, two! And that ends the game! Oh, my goodness! An absolute rocket to the shortstop. And a one-hopper that Bogarts turns into a 6-3 game-ending double play. How do you like that? And the Padres win it 4-3, and they force a game four.
2: Luke Schaumbe calling it here on ESPN Radio. Compelling game, which the Padres win 4-3. They avoid the sweep. Their first win at home and facing elimination since 1984. Brewers, meanwhile, have lost 12 straight road playoff games, dating back to 2018. Manager Pat Murphy.
4: Yeah, we got to read and react. This playoff baseball, you know what I mean? You just kind of regroup here and see where everybody's at. I mean, the game ended like 11 minutes ago. We've used some guys. I mean, that's Uribe's third outing. Hall second, Romero second, Sensatello second. So we've got some used up guys, but we'll have some available arms tomorrow for sure. And we'll assess it tonight before we leave and come up with a plan for tomorrow. We'll worry about any other games after that if they're necessary.
2: Brewers on the short end of this one, but they still lead the series 2-1. Padres have scored first in all five games this postseason. Michael King in the Game 3 win. Gets his eighth career save, his first since 2023 with the Yankees, his first in the postseason. He's making his first relief appearance this season. Xander Bogaerts, after the win, spoke with our Aldin Gonzalez.
5: Xander, you were in the perfect spot for that last ball to make the final double play. What was it like seeing Michael King come out of the bullpen? Were you surprised to see that?
6: Yeah. It's the playoffs, you know, and everyone's available, you know, whenever they're in the bullpen. Pitched a hell of a game two, but he's the one that we needed today. It was unbelievable. It was unbelievable seeing him come in and do that after that game two performance he had. I mean, I was not, he was the last guy I was expecting to see.
5: Xander, how did you avoid the barrel of Miguel Andujar's bat out there at shortstop? Take us through that play in the sixth inning that ended up scoring a very key run in this game.
6: I took a big lead. I mean, any little bloop, any little diving play in the infield, whatever, I'm trying to score, you know, and I saw a little line drive. I avoided it, but then I also saw the bat coming at me. It was kind of crazy. So I was focused on the ball first, but then I saw like the bat, so I got a little scared. And I was ready, I mean, for a bad throw, whatever. And I mean, as soon as that ball bounced and went by, I knew I was going. I mean, I was lucky enough to score, you know, but every run right now in the playoffs is so important, and I'm aware of that.
5: Xander, the margins have been so tight in this series. What has it been like playing these three games, and what is it going to take to win two more against that team?
6: I mean, it's a good feeling whenever you're exhausted after a baseball game. You know what I mean? That means you gave it all you had. You left everything out there. I mean, I'll pitch up Nick, Yuki, Bragley. I mean, Adams. I mean, those guys did a great job, but I mean, I think the player of the game has to go to Michael King, right? I mean, him coming up, I mean, I was not expecting to see him. I saw him throw a four-seamer 97. I was like, what are we doing? Because he just pitched a couple days ago. So, I mean, it was impressive.
2: Padres ended on the double play. They beat the Brewers 4-3. Milwaukee still leads the series 2-1. Wednesday, game four. Our coverage, 9:30 Eastern here on ESPN Radio and the ESPN app. Every pitch of baseball's postseason is on ESPN Radio. Right now, SportsCenter all night. The other National League series, seeing game three in Atlanta. Braves and Dodgers split the first two in L.A. Dodgers going to the long ball in the third. Just not long enough.
3: The pitch, swing and a high fly ball left field, hit pretty deep, racing back to Bond on the track, at the wall, leaping up, and he made the catch, right up against the yellow line. A spectacular play. Mauricio Dubon, the throw into first base, gets away, but Betts will head on back to the bag and stay there. Dubon timed that magically in left field, up against the fence, and right up against the yellow line, he pulled it back.
2: That one in the third, not long enough, but LA would learn from that, and an inning later.
3: Here's a swing and a high fly ball, deep left field. This one's going to carry back, and that ball is gone. Kike Hernandez with a two-run shot. Kike, Mr. October, strikes again. And this one, no chance for Dubon to make a play on. And that will make it 2-0 Dodgers. And the 0-1 swing and a high fly ball. That's well hit right field. That's deep. Backing up Thomas all the way to the wall. Kiss it goodbye. Home run, Freddie Freeman. And this time, no one can catch it. No one can steal one from him. And the Dodgers hit their second home run of the fourth inning off of Chris Sale. And they lead it 3-0.
2: Three runs in the fourth inning. Yoshinobu Yamamoto makes it stand.
3: Two strikes on Thomas. Here's the pitch. Swing and a foul tip to the mitt. Held by Smith. That's a strikeout. And two down. Yamamoto with his ninth tonight. And here's the 1-2 to Riley. Swing and a miss. Struck him out. There's 10 in the book. Yamamoto, 10 strikeounts. A 1-2-3 seventh inning. And the Dodgers still lead it 3-1.
2: 3-1 would ultimately be the final. L.A. gets the win, takes a 2-1 series lead. Three runs in this one. All 10 runs scored this postseason have come via the home run. You heard the game, of course, here on ESPN Radio. Dave O'Brien, Jessica Mendoza had the call for us. Back to Atlanta. Dave?
3: Jay, thank you very much. They're filing out pretty unhappily here in Atlanta, 42,000 strong tonight as their beloved Braves fall to the Dodgers by a final score of 3-1. So it's a 2-1 lead heading into game four. Something about the Dodgers this time of the year, obviously tremendous talent. They have this gigantic payroll. They have all these all-star players, but they've got a grit about them. And just the way the game ended, Mookie Betts with a tough dig short, low throw, Freddie Freeman, who always seems to be there in the clutch, scoops it out of the dirt, they win the ball game.
7: This one felt different, though. And you mentioned how they have the best away record than any other team in baseball. And as much as they were trying in games one and two, don't get me wrong, but there was something different about understanding Chris Sale on the other side. And they felt like they really had to get this one done. And the celebration after Freddie made that beautiful dig was like they just finished the series. I mean, and it feels like that because when you have a game that Chris Sale starts, Yoshinobu Yamamoto on the other end, and you win that game against him, it just feels like you can win the series.
3: Earlier this summer, Sale won that matchup between those two great starting pitchers, and Yamamoto wins it here tonight. A lot of help from the defense and also from the bullpen. So now we turn to game number four. That'll be Malley against Tyler Glasnow, who when he is on and when he's throwing strikes, he can be absolutely unhittable. We saw Malley earlier in the playoffs throw the ball quite well, though he went seven strong innings.
7: Yeah, you're not going to see maybe the same swing and miss from Tyler number two, which is Malley, but Tyler number one, Tyler Glasnow, that's what he does. No one gets more swing and miss on this staff and honestly in baseball as far as starting pitchers are concerned than Tyler Glasnow. Key for him will be throwing strikes, but I think another really strong matchup, even though it's game number four.
3: It's going to be do or die for the Atlanta Braves. They need to win or their season is over. If they win, the series will return to Los Angeles for a fifth and deciding game on Friday. We'll see what happens tomorrow right here on ESPN Radio. For Jess Mendoza, I'm Dave O'Brien on your home for every pitch of the postseason. 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
2: All right, Dave, all four series continue on Wednesday, both of the National League Series and the two American League Series resume. The quadruple header starting with the Guardians, White Sox, Chicago up 2-0. They can complete a sweep at home after taking the first two in Cleveland. The Yankees, meanwhile, dropped the first two on the road at the Trop, trying to avoid a sweep at home at the hands of the Rays. Yankees manager Aaron Boone.
8: 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That's, you know, obviously we're completely up against it now. So, you know, we gotta bring it tomorrow night.
2: 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Again, the Guardians and White Sox start the quadruple header coverage. 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
9: Hurts. Calling for the football. He's back. He's looking. He's still looking. He starts to run. He is firing. Complete. Touchdown. Hitting Devontae Smith. 22 yards. Listen, Jalen Hurts climbing the pocket here, buys himself a little bit of time. It allows Smitty to just run by the defender, and they meet in the corner of the end zone.
2: Sports Radio 94 WIP. Jalen Hurts has had his share of success when he has time in the pocket. Tuesday, a significant change, perhaps, to that confidence in the pocket. Two-time All-Pro right tackle Lane Johnson announcing his retirement, saying that upon reflection, his priorities have changed. Quote, right now it's critical I focus on my mental health.
10: This is not something that came out of nowhere for Lane Johnson. In fact, this is something that I'm told he strongly considered this past summer before confirming and committing to the Philadelphia Eagles that he wanted to play this season. Mental health has always been at the forefront for him. There's also a personal situation involving people close to him that he has been dealing with for the last several weeks. You mentioned that he stepped away before last week's game. That was one of the warning signs for the Philadelphia Eagles, and actually that has happened a few times in the past, right before the game, and Lane Johnson decides simply cannot get out on the field. And as he mentioned in his retirement announcement, he doesn't want to be there, doesn't want to be on the field unless he is fully 100% committed. He did not feel like he could do that, so now he steps away for good, one of the best tackles of the last decade or so, officially retiring.
2: Insider Ian Rappaport from the NFL Network. The tangible impact, wins and losses, the Eagles 122 wins, 63 losses when Johnson started. They were 18-30 when he was not in the lineup. He missed four practices during training camp for personal reasons, returned in August saying at the time that this would likely be his final season, but he steps away now and calls it a career. ESPN analyst Booger McFarland.
11: Well, first and foremost, I hope Lane's okay. Like, this is not normal to retire at the start of a season during the season. So whatever he's dealing with off the field, I hope he and his family can take care of that, and I wish him the best. Congrats on a tremendous career. Like, he's one of the best right tackles ever played a game. He's a first ballot Hall of Famer. I think that if you are a historian of the game and you understand the game of football, what he did. Think about this. Offensive line wasn't his first position. Mm-mm. He switched positions and turned into an offensive lineman and a Hall of Fame offensive lineman at that. And so just congrats on a great career, man. Outstanding player. And I just hope that whatever is going on off the field, he's able to deal with, because life goes on beyond football. He's still a young man and has a lot more life to live.
2: Jalen Hurts QBR 66 with Lane Johnson on the field. 46 without him. Lane Johnson, not the only athlete out in Philly. That's next. SportsCenter All Night continues. It's ESPN Radio.
1: 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Confidence is soaring in New England following a huge road win in Buffalo. Now the Patriots face another tough test as Kirk Cousins and a 3-1 Las Vegas Raiders come to town. 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
17: 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The early bird special is on as Jalen Hurts and the Eagles fly in to take on Trevor Lawrence and the Jaguars in the London game. 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
3: 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I still don't believe it.
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5: Tonight, we play like we won to go home champions.
1: Knicks are just a few months removed from the emotional high of their first NBA championship in 53 years, but now the reality of business. Talks on a contract extension with Karl-Anthony Towns not going smoothly. He's eligible for a four-year, $277 million max extension, but is reportedly feeling disrespected. The deal on the table is far shy of that. He says the chances of having a new deal by the start of the season don't look good when it was pointed out that he helped the Knicks snap a five-decade-long title drought. Quote, no bleep, Sherlock. I just won a championship. You think it was pretty easy. ESPN's Vince Goodwill.
6: If you're Karl-Anthony Towns, guys, his max is around $273, $274, $275 million. Taking a $76 million haircut is a non-starter for Karl-Anthony Towns at this stage. Even if that is $50 million, that is a $75 million haircut. Can they find a compromise in the middle? Don't forget, Josh Hart is up for an extension. In a year, OG Anunoby is up for an extension. I didn't say Jalen Brunson because we can assume that he's going to get all of his money and is not giving a cent back. Can you keep this team together, or are the Knicks as an organization and a franchise satisfied with winning one championship in the last 53 years?
1: Knicks owner James Dolan says the team will not go into the second spending apron. That means some tough decisions going to have to be made. Earlier on ESPN Radio, our David Dennis Jr.
7: James Dolan is reminding us why people hated him for all of these years. This is the thing. Like, they won a championship, and he goes out and he gets to do all the talking. Kind of made a fool of himself during the finals, but it's all washed away by the Knicks winning. But in the NBA, when you're in the championship level, and you, especially when you win one, you kind of go into the second apron.
1: Yeah.
7: And for him to immediately say, I'm not going to second apron for no real reason, just ideological reason of him being like, I'm the man. He should go into the second apron. You're making more money than just about anybody else in the league. You can afford it. This is just about stubbornness and wanting to do it his way. And now you have Karl-Anthony Towns, who has sacrificed so much for the Knicks. Like, when they lose, he's the guy that everybody points at. He just wants his bag. And the idea that he should give up money, a la Jalen Brunson, who kind of didn't really give up money, is just Jim Dolan making problems that should not exist.
1: The deal reportedly on the table, about $200 million, which would be $77 million shy of the max. Meanwhile, in Philly, the Sixers losing some roster depth. An MRI confirming Tuesday that center Ariel Hakpourty suffered a torn right Achilles in the preseason opener on Monday. ESPN's Dave McMenamin.
8: We know that this is a very deep Sixers team. If you're going to point to one kind of problematic or soft area of their lineup, it is at center. And obviously Joel Embiid's missed 150 games over the last three seasons. And although he's fully healthy right now, they want to be cognizant of having appropriate backups that can give him some minutes and give him some games off, quite frankly, throughout the regular season when his body's not feeling well. Hakpourty went down just 5 minutes into the preseason opener on a non-contact right leg injury. The obviously Achilles tear, tough blow for Hakpourty personally and also for the Sixers because they don't have a ton of options to fill his spot. Now, obviously, they also have Adembona, who's going to be their backup center. He's dealing with a left foot injury right now, but they expect him back at some point this preseason. They brought in Taco Fall, the 7'5" former Celtic, to see if he could have a chance to make the team on a two-way roster spot. But if they want to use a full-fledged roster spot to fill the role that Hakpourty had, even if they get the disabled player exception, they're only going to have about $1.8 million below the cap in order to sign a player. That's not enough to sign a guy on a vet minimum contract. And so they're going to either have to try to get someone like Fall or someone else in the two-way spot, or possibly waive Jabari Walker, who's only on a partially guaranteed contract, in order to open up more roster maneuverability and sign someone. But if you watched Walker last night, after Okporie went out, he had 11 points and 11 rebounds and played stretch five.
1: Phillies $1.8 million below the first apron, so they can't sign a player to replace Okporie to their open roster spot without either waiving a player or making a small trade to free up more space. Phillies regular season opener, October 20th in New York against the Knicks. SportsCenter All Night, ESPN Radio. Speaking of New York, on the ice, Rangers pulling away from the Islanders for another win.
9: Box around the boards. Net is empty. Lafreniere for the hat trick. He scores. Well, Dave, that's the way to get off the schneid. A hat trick for Lafreniere.
10: They don't ask you how. They just ask you how many. And that's number three for him on the night.
1: And his third career hat trick for Lafreniere. Rangers a 5-2 win over the Islanders, 880 ESPN New York. Rangers a four-game win streak since losing their season opener. Maple Leafs were down 3-love in their game Tuesday, but rallied to go to overtime with the Predators tied at 4.
11: Here's Nylander again, working out front. There's the shot!
1: Second goal, and it comes with 14 seconds left in overtime. TSN 1050, Maple Leafs a 5-4 overtime win. Sabres beat the Wild 3-2 in overtime. Owen Power with the game winner. Golden Knights pulling away from the Kraken.
12: One penalty released. Centering try. Barbashev right. Hurdle tucks it home at the right post. It's a power play goal, and the Knights lead 6-1 with 10:17 to go in the third period.
1: There would be a 6-2 win for the Golden Knights over the Kraken. Hurdle with two goals and two assists. Third career game with multiple goals and multiple assists. Fox Sports 98.9 with the win. Hurricanes a 6-4 win over the Canadiens. Six goals for Carolina. That's one more than they had in their first three games combined to begin the season. Sebastian Aho, team high, four goals in three games thus far this season. Baseball series continuing. That's next. SportsCenter All Night at ESPN Radio.
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2: Lionel Messi plays his final action with his national team. Lane Johnson announcing his retirement from the NFL. Padres stay alive in the National League.
3: Left on left, Romero fires. Swing and a high fly ball, well struck. Right field, Frelick back at the wall, jumps, it's gone! Home run! Jake Cronenworth will touch him all. And the Padres have the lead. And a swing and a one hop, gobbled up by Bogart. Steps on second for one, on to first, two! And that ends the game! Oh my goodness! An absolute rocket to the shortstop and a one-hopper that Bogarts turns into a 6-3 game-ending double play. How do you like that? And the Padres win it 4-3, and they force a game four.
2: They live to see another day. Padres with the one-run victory. Brewers had the tying run on base before that game-ending double play. Padres avoid being swept, force a game four, as you heard here on ESPN Radio. Boog Sciambi and Doug Glanville had the call for us. Back to San Diego. Boog.
3: Jay, thanks so much. Padres win it 4-3, and I guess start at the end. Michael King closes it out to get the final six outs, and we had drama.
4: I mean, did we ever? And these two teams, I mean, it's a fun matchup. They're different styles, but yet they seem to complement each other in ways to just make this every inning, every pitch is something close. And look, Michael King starts game two, phenomenal in the first series in the wild card, and then comes in relief, and we learn that Mason Miller is out, and we learn that Adrian Morejon is also out, two of the top relievers, and he's able to come in and give them two strong innings to be able to close the game when they absolutely their backs against the wall. So that really circles the story, but we're watching teams play with aggression on the bases, stealing bags, putting themselves in scoring position, and then big hit, timely hit after one after the other.
3: Yeah, and with aggression from the managers, so that's what you've got to do. And oh, another close one. You look at the at-bats, the Padres end up getting production from an unlikely source of Jake Cronenworth, who hit a big home run.
4: Absolutely, and you know, if a left-hander, he's been struggling a lot of this season, and wow, he sat on a slider and got one and hit it out. And that's what it takes. You know, everybody's done their part. If you look over the course of 162 games, everybody in that clubhouse carried the team at some point, had a big hit. So when you can consolidate in a postseason where you're all doing it on one given day, that's what it takes to win these ball games. And from Cronenworth to the great Samad Taylor stealing the bag, they really did everything they needed to do to stay one run ahead of the Brewers.
3: Padres force a game four and win it by the final of 4-3. For Doug Glanville, I'm John Sciambi right here in your home for every pitch of the postseason. Major League Baseball on ESPN Radio and the ESPN app. Now we send it back to Jay Reynolds in the studio.
2: All right, Boog, the Padres getting their first win at home when facing elimination since the NLCS in 1984. Excluding the 2020 season when, because of COVID, there were no fans. But the Padres stay alive. They force a game four. Meanwhile, in Atlanta, it's the Dodgers who take the pivotal game three of a series that was tied 1-1 heading into Tuesday.
3: Here's the swing, a high fly ball, deep left field. This one's going to carry back, and that ball is gone. Kike Hernandez with a two-run shot. Kike, Mr. October, strikes again. And this one, no chance for Dubon to make a play on. And that will make it 2-0 Dodgers.
2: Dodgers would score three runs in the fourth inning and go on to a 3-1 win over the Braves in Game 3. Dave O'Brien had the call here on ESPN Radio. Dodgers scoring all 10 runs this postseason via the home run. Kike Hernandez getting the scoring underway in Game 3 with the two-run homer in the fourth inning, and after the win, spoke with our Jeff Passan.
5: Kike, it's October. You do magical things. This happens every year. What did you see from Chris Sale there on that pitch in a 0-0 game in the fourth inning?
6: Honestly, kind of surprised that he went, you know, back-to-back changeups, quote-unquote, his worst pitch, even though it's still a good pitch. I was shocked. But to be honest with you, that at bat... That at bat, I was, with the first two at bats kind of ended early in that inning. Great job of Páez, you know, starting the rally. You know, there's been a lot of noise going around Páez, and he was able to shut that down today and, you know, help us win a game. He got on base, put a good swing on that ball right at Ozzy, and my whole mentality was to, I realized he was trying to get a ground ball double play, but I wanted to grind out on a bat. And I think if it wasn't for the first pitch changeup just in off, because I wasn't really thinking changeup there, I would have, you know, if thanks to that pitch was the one that I hit a homer, because after that pitch, knowing where it's got to start for it to be a ball, that one kind of popped, and I just put a swing on it, and ball hit barrel, ball go far.
5: Seems like every year great things happen to the Dodgers in October, and we saw last year Yoshinobu Yamamoto. This is his first postseason start since the World Series last year. What did you see from him tonight?
6: The usual. You know, obviously we had a tough task ahead of us with Chris Sale on that mound, but we were pretty confident because we know we had our guy going, and you know, he did what he always does. Limited damage, got into some trouble there, but limited the damage again, only gave up one, a little bit harder hit ball, that's probably a double play, so, you know, he gave us exactly what we needed. He needed to keep us in the game early, and then once we got the lead, he was able to get a little more comfortable and give us a little more depth and give the ball to the bullpen, which, you know, Tanner and Sugar did a great job too.
5: Kike, one thing you guys have done in recent years is close out series. This is a tough Braves team. It's a team that fights. What's it going to take to clinch this and a spot in the National League Championship Series?
6: I mean, if we score more than them tomorrow, we have a pretty good chance, but, you know, that's a team that's playing really good baseball on both sides of the ball, you know, offensively, defensively. They're throwing the ball really well, so, you know, we never thought this was going to be easy. We weren't really shocked that we lost the game. You know, we need to play good. We need to win, and if we win, we clinch the series, so that's what we need to do.
2: He's going to be a baseball analyst someday. As long as they score more than the other team, they have a good chance of winning. Dodgers win on Tuesday, 3-1 over the Braves. They have a 2-1 series lead. Chris Sale in the loss for Atlanta. 5 innings, gave up 3 runs, struck out 7. His manager, Walt Weiss.
7: The Dodgers did a good job of really grinding at bats and running up his pitch count. And they typically do that. I mean, they have one of the lower swing rates in the league, and they force you into the zone. And probably the command wasn't perfect, but the stuff was really good still with Chris.
2: Braves trail 2-1 in the series. They are 0-8. In their history when they trail 2-1 in a best-of-five series. Wednesday, all 4 series continue. Game 4s in the National League and the American League. We will see Game 3 for both of the series, and both of the series can come to an end. White Sox taking the first two in Cleveland, while the Yankees dropped the first two against the Rays at the Trop. And struggling defensively with 4 errors in Game 2, New York manager Aaron Boone.
8: In a large season where you face different adversities, you've got to be able to handle that. You've got to be able to handle that within the grind. And then, you know, when you get into the postseason where everything's heightened so much, you got to be able to handle the successes and failures that come your way. We've done that so far this season, but we certainly got to answer right now here as we've had our, you know, first really difficult postseason moment as well.
2: Max Fried will get the start for the Yankees, although he's expected to become a dad any day now.
9: I mean, yeah, but I'd not like to get too into the personal stuff. But yeah, I've got a really supportive family that understands that this is my job, and it's not going to affect what happens tomorrow.
2: Yankees and Rays, Game 3 in New York. Rays leading the series 2-0. Here's our Stephen A. Smith.
10: This is a disgrace.
11: Should be.
10: This is a disgrace. Now, I'm looking at Aaron Boone now. I've been a supporter of Aaron Boone for years. Mm-hmm. I can't support him any longer. You can't have a team out there looking like the Bad News Bears. It's bad enough that only Ben Rice is hitting the damn ball, okay, after scoring 18 runs against the Red Sox. But you can't have a professional baseball team in Major League Baseball looking like this. This is disgraceful, okay? Five different people made errors.
11: Yeah.
10: What the hell have y'all been doing? What the hell is going on? I can't believe it. It's just a comedy of error, and the Yankees are down 2-0.
11: Yeah.
10: They're probably going to lose the damn series. 12 of the 18 innings after scoring 18 runs against Boston. 12 of the 18 innings in this series, they've been 3 and out. 3 and out in 12 of the 18 innings.
2: Game 3 in New York, also game 3 in Chicago. White Sox heading home with a 2-0 series lead on the Guardians. Guardians manager Stephen Vogt.
12: I think we've played in a lot of environments, you know, over the course of the year. You go on the road, there's sellouts, there's different fan bases. The first few series that we played here, it was a great crowd. I had never experienced that here. In the 12 years I've been coming here, this is the first year I've experienced the crowd the way it is here, and so it's really exciting. I always like playing on the road when it's a exciting, loud crowd, and anticipate it's going to be just that. And our guys have played in this environment over and over again, whether it be postseasons in the past or regular season games. So expecting it to be a loud, hostile crowd that's talking a lot of smack to us from behind the dugout, and we enjoy that.
2: Guardians and White Sox, the first of the quadruple header coming up on Wednesday. Our coverage, 3:30 Eastern, Major League Baseball is here on ESPN Radio. All the postseason action, every pitch of the baseball postseason, ESPN Radio and the ESPN app presented by Gusto. Right now, SportsCenter all night. Back to the NFL. Eagles have seen some struggles early this season, but they're 2-2, game behind the Giants in the NFC East. Philly, though, losing a key member of its offense Tuesday with right tackle Lane Johnson announcing his retirement. A 36-year-old admitting this summer that the work-life balance was weighing on him. Parents dealing with health issues, his oldest child entering the teenage years. Quote, it's hard to get time back, especially those years. Now he says he'll walk away and focus on the mental aspect. He has a Hall of Fame-worthy career and an obvious impact on the field for the Eagles. ESPN analyst Marcus Spears, Mina Kimes, Dan Orlovsky.
13: First of all, you hope that Lane Johnson, whatever might be off the field, gets figured out outside of like the desire to retire from football because of the personal matter stuff. It's a significant loss on the field. I mean, this guy's one of the greats, the all-time greats of the last decade or so in the NFL. 2-time Super Bowl champion, 5-time All-Pro, 6-time Pro Bowler. He is one of the key cornerstones of an organization that is notoriously an offensive line driven organization, and he'll be dearly missed, not only on the field, but I'm sure his leadership. It's a significant loss for Philly in an area that they are very much so struggling.
14: Yeah, sometimes players with those types of resumes, they get some of those awards because they just get written in because people are accustomed to writing them in. Not the case with Lane Johnson. Like, his play has not declined. He is one of the best offensive linemen of his generation, as Dan said. And when you dig into the numbers, and I remember this when he was last injured, the on-off splits are dramatic when he plays and when he doesn't play. For Jalen Hurts in particular, when Lane Johnson plays versus when he doesn't, you're talking about the difference between one of the best offenses and quarterbacks in football versus one of the worst. Like, this is not an insignificant discrepancy, as we obviously saw last week. So this was already an offensive line that was struggling at multiple positions. The thought was, well, at least they're okay at tackle. They'll figure it out in the interior. Now, really, like, three of the positions, you have big question marks. And, of course, they don't have Jeff Stoutland, their longtime offensive line coach, there anymore. So a lot of questions and concerns.
15: Like Dan said in the beginning, you just hope that the stuff that he's dealing with is able to be rectified and he can move forward and be at peace with this decision to retire. The other part to this is, too, like, the game is hard to play. And sometimes the human side and the human element gets lost, especially when we in the middle of a season and all the conversation is about how bad the Philadelphia Eagles look and the offensive line needs to be retooled. And we'll have time for that and time for that discussion. But more importantly, I think the NFL just celebrate Lane Johnson. He's going to be a Hall of Famer. He's one of the best tackles to ever play the game. And he literally was a part of an offensive line and a team where we saw do it at the highest level. Win Super Bowls, go to all pros, be a Pro Bowler, ingratiate young guys into that organization. His leadership will be missed. His obviously his ability, they'll miss it on the field. But I think sometimes, like, just like with Jason, Kelce, who's with us now. Sometimes there's a bigger void when certain players leave. Mm. And I'm sure Lane Johnson is going to be one of those guys where you look around the locker room and say, damn, man, Lane not here anymore. So Howie has a lot of work to do. The offensive line and the guys left on this team has a lot to do. But kudos to Lane, man. Everybody wish they wish they could play that long at that level, and he actually did it. So we're going to celebrate what he was able to do with his career.
2: Eagles right now tied with the Cowboys in the division to 2-2. Cowboys opening the week 5 schedule, hosting Tampa Bay. Dallas coming off their 4-point win over Houston. Quarterback Dak Prescott.
11: Right now, being able to hang on that. I mean, you know, you didn't really go over the film that much with the coaches. You know, you just talk about the wins and loss and the must wins and the plan to win. And then after that, you know, you turn the page and you're on to the Bucs. And, you know, understanding we got a team coming here winless, how desperate they're going to be. And it's the NFL and the parity of it. And just knowing that we've got to go prove it again. Nobody cares about the win that happened last Sunday. It's about what we do now. And it's about us putting out our best version of ourselves come Thursday.
2: Cowboys facing a Bucs team in need of a win. They're one of the handful of teams at 0-4. Calling it an international career, that's next. 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
1: 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He was emotional, and Argentina crying for him. Lionel Messi marking his 208th and final game for Argentina on Tuesday. The 39-year-old had a goal and two assists in a 3-0 win in their friendly. He finishes with 126 goals in his 21 years with Argentina. ESPN analyst Casey Keller.
2: Well, I think there's 20 years now of kids growing up saying, if I do X, maybe I could have a sliver of what this guy has been able to create. When you get yourself into a situation where you're in the end of your career and people are flying around the world just to get that opportunity to watch you play one time, you know you made a massive impact on this generation, the next generation, the last generation. Look, Leo, when he was, first playing for Argentina, he was always being the player that couldn't quite live up to Maradona, couldn't quite get the job done for Argentina. And to be able to change that narrative and win a World Cup and win Copa Americas and win over a rabid fan base that felt there was never, ever going to be a player that could come close to Diego Maradona. And I would say for a large portion of Argentinians, they have now surpassed Maradona with what Lionel Messi has been able to accomplish.
1: Argentina winning its friendly on Tuesday. So did the United States, 1-0 over Canada. First shutout win against Canada since the CONCACAF Nationals League final in 2023. SportsCenter All Night, ESPN Radio. Back to hockey. Mammoth, a 5-3 win over the Devils. Their first win against the Devils. Red Wings, a 5-3 win over the Senators, who suffered their first loss of the season. Panthers and Kings in L.A. was settled in the third.
3: Right side, it's Clark, lost it, and the Panthers charge in. Here's Bennett, cuts to the slot, makes a move, left side, shot, they score, and it's Matthew Tkachuk. He beats Tipper down low, and the Panthers take the lead, 2-1, with 8:40 to play here in the third.
1: 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Panthers didn't lead for the first almost 244 minutes this season until that Tkachuk goal. Wasn't the only action in the game.
4: Big check in between the benches. Edmondson and Hathaway. Hathaway wants to drop the gloves. They will. Garnet Hathaway, a heavyweight against Joel Edmondson for the Kings. The veteran defenseman trying to latch on. Hathaway comes over the top. Then Edmondson responds with a couple of rights in front of the Kings bench. And then Edmondson takes Hathaway down. Right in front of the Kings bench as the players lean over the boards and holler at Edmondson and Hathaway. Hathaway started to lose his footing, and then Edmondson looked like he gave him one more shot with the right hand.
5: A couple of big bodies engaged in there after the big hit between the two benches.
4: Fourth fight of the season for the Panthers and the first for Garnet. Hathaway, he gets taken down by Kings defenseman Joel Edmondson.
1: Panthers wind up winning the game. It's a 2-1 win over the Kings.
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0: Number 5.
1: Hurricanes opening up the offense. They beat Montreal, scoring more on Tuesday than they had in their first three games of the season. 99.9 The Fan.
5: Carolina trying to get some speed working here in the Montreal zone. Drop back for Aho. Aho, Slavin tees it up. What's there for Beckett? And he scores! Staying with it is Taylor Hall. Net front all night long. His second goal of the game has put Carolina up 5-3.
0: Number 4.
1: Toronto and Nashville went deep into overtime before seeing their game decided. TSN 1050.
8: Here's Nylander again. Working out front. There's the shot. To be heroes. The Leafs win 5-4 in overtime.
0: Number 3.
1: Sabres and Wild also ending in overtime. WGR 550.
9: Pass up ahead to Tage Thompson. Here's

0: baseball, the Dodgers go deep and take control of their series in Atlanta. Dave O'Brien with our call.
1: And the 0-1 swinging a high fly ball. That's well hit right field. That's deep. Backing up Thomas all the way to the wall. Kiss it goodbye. Home run, Freddie Freeman. And this time, no one can catch it. No one can steal one from him. And the Dodgers hit their second home run of the fourth inning off of Chris Sale.
2: Number one.
0: The other National League series will see a game four.
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9: Coming up on SportsCenter All Night. We have a pivotal game 3 between the Dodgers and Braves.
10: Swinging a high fly ball that's well hit right field. That's deep. Backing up Thomas all the way to the wall. Kiss it goodbye. Home run, Freddie Freeman.
9: The Padres trying to keep their season alive.
10: Swing and a high fly ball. Well struck. Right field. Freeland back at the wall. Jumps.
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12: 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McKenna rips it. Score! 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
13: 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If big changes in Philly, one last tango in Buenos Aires, but in San Diego, backsword to the wall. Some dramatics in the first two games in Milwaukee. Brewers coming away with wins over the Padres in both, meaning San Diego was facing a must-win in Game 3 back home. They would

0: up the scoring in the bottom of the third with an RBI ground out, and then
1: May delivers. Swing and a ground ball. Base hit left field. Merrill around third. He's coming to the plate. He's in to score. And the Padres have a 2-0 lead. And the running game paying off early for Craig Stammen and the Padres.
0: Brewers getting half of it back with a William Contreras homer in the fourth. And then in the fifth, some aggressive base running.
1: Swing and a ball popped in the air. Out to shallow left center field. Harris is there, makes the catch. Tagging from third is Pratt. Throw to the plate is too late. And Pratt dives in safely. And the Brewers have tied this game. Man, a shallow fly out to left center field, and the Brewers aggressively running the bases. And on a sack fly, it's 2-2.
0: Padres perhaps caught a little off guard that Pratt went on that one. Maybe a different outcome at the plate if center fielder Jackson Merrill makes the catch, given the direction in which his momentum was going. Regardless, 2-2 game in the fifth. San Diego answers in the home half.
1: Left on left, Romero fires. Swing and a high fly ball. Well struck. Right field. Frelick back at the wall. Jumps. It's gone. The run. Jake Cronenworth will touch them all. And the Padres have the lead.
0: Padres had another run in the bottom of the sixth. Xander Bogart scoring on a throwing error after avoiding the barrel of a broken bat. Two-run lead once again. Brewers get one back in the seventh. Christian Yelich, an RBI single to make it 4-3. Top nine, Brewers had the tying run on base.
1: And a swing and a one-hop. Gobbled up by Bogart. Steps on second for one. On to first, two. And that ends the game. Oh, my goodness. An absolute rocket to the shortstop. And a one-hopper that Bogarts turns into a 6-3 game-ending double play. How do you like that? And the Padres win it 4-3, and they force a game four.
0: Boog Sciombe calling it here on ESPN Radio. Compelling game, which the Padres win 4-3. They avoid the sweep. Their first win at home when facing elimination since 1984. Brewers, meanwhile, have lost 12 straight road playoff games dating back to 2018. Manager Pat Murphy.
2: Yeah, we got to read and react. This playoff baseball, you know what I mean? You just kind of regroup here and see where everybody's at. I mean, the game ended like 11 minutes ago. We've used some guys. I mean, that's Uribe's third outing. Hall's second, Romero's second, Sensatella's second. So we've got some used up guys, but we'll have some available arms tomorrow for sure. And we'll assess it tonight before we leave and come up with a plan for tomorrow. We'll worry about any other games after that if they're necessary.
0: Brewers on the short end of this one, but they still lead the series 2-1. Padres have scored first in all five games this postseason. Michael King in the game 3 win. Gets his eighth career save, his first since 2023 with the Yankees, his first in the postseason. He was making his first relief appearance this season. Xander Bogaerts, after the win, spoke with our Aldin Gonzalez.
3: Xander, you were in the perfect spot for that last ball to make the final double play. What was it like seeing Michael King come out of the bullpen? Were you surprised to see that?
4: Yeah. It's the playoffs, you know, and everyone's available, you know, whenever they're in the bullpen. Pitched a hell of a game two, but he's the one that we needed today. It was unbelievable. It was unbelievable seeing him come in and do that after that game two performance he had. I mean, he was the last guy I was expecting to see.
3: Xander, how did you avoid the barrel of Miguel Andujar's bat out there at shortstop? Take us through that play in the sixth inning that ended up scoring a very key run in this game.
4: I took a big lead. I mean, any little bloop, any little diving play in the infield, whatever, I'm trying to score, you know, and I saw a little line drive. I avoided it, but then I also saw the bat coming at me. It was kind of crazy. So I was focused on the ball first, but then I saw like the bat, so I got a little scared. And I was ready, I mean, for a bad throw, whatever. And I mean, as soon as that ball bounced and went by, I knew I was going. I mean, I was lucky enough to score, you know, but every run right now in the playoffs is so important, and I'm aware of that.
3: Xander, the margins have been so tight in this series. What has it been like playing these three games, and what is it going to take to win two more against that team?
4: I mean, it's a good feeling whenever you're exhausted after a baseball game. You know, that means you gave it all you had. You left everything out there. I mean, our pitcher, Nick, Yuki, Bragley, I mean, Adams, I mean, those guys did a great job, but I think the player of the game has to go to Michael King. Right? I mean, him coming up, I was not expecting to see him. I saw him throw a four-seamer, 97. I was like, what are we doing? Because he just pitched a couple of days ago. So, it was impressive.
0: Padres ended on the double play. They beat the Brewers 4-3. Milwaukee still leads the series 2-1. Wednesday, game 4. Our coverage, 9:30 Eastern here on ESPN Radio and the ESPN app. Every pitch of baseball's postseason is on ESPN Radio. Right now, SportsCenter all night. The other National League series, seeing game 3 in Atlanta. Braves and Dodgers split the first two in L.A. Dodgers going to the long ball in the third. Just not long enough.
1: Pitch, swing, and a high fly ball left field. Hit pretty deep. Racing back to Bond on the track. At the wall, leaping up. And he made the catch right up against the yellow line. A spectacular play. Mauricio Dubon, the throw into first base, gets away, but Betts will head on back to the bag and stay there. Dubon timed that magically in left field, up against the fence, and right up against the yellow line, he pulled it back.
0: That one in the third, not long enough, but LA would learn from that, and an inning later.
1: Here's a swing and a high fly ball, deep left field. This one's going to carry back, and that ball is gone. Kike Hernandez with a two-run shot. Kike, Mr. October, strikes again. And this one, no chance for Dubon to make a play on. And that will make it 2-0 Dodgers. And the 0-1 swing and a high fly ball. That's well hit right field. That's deep. Backing up Thomas all the way to the wall. Kiss it goodbye. Home run, Freddie Freeman. And this time, no one can catch it. No one can steal one from him. And the Dodgers hit their second home run of the fourth inning off of Chris Sale. And they lead it 3-0.
0: Three runs in the fourth inning. Yoshinobu Yamamoto makes it stand.
1: Two strikes on Thomas. Here's the pitch. Swing and a foul tip to the mitt. Held by Smith. That's a strikeout. And two down. Yamamoto with his ninth tonight. And here's the 1-2 to Riley. Swing and a miss. Struck him out. There's 10 in the book. Yamamoto, 10 strikeouts. A 1-2-3 seventh inning. And the Dodgers still lead it 3-1.
0: 3-1 would ultimately be the final. LA gets the win, takes a 2-1 series lead. Three runs in this one. All 10 runs scored this postseason have come via the home run. You heard the game, of course, here on ESPN Radio. Dave O'Brien, Jessica Mendoza had the call for us. Back to Atlanta. Dave?
1: Jay, thank you very much. They're filing out pretty unhappily here in Atlanta, 42,000 strong tonight as their beloved Braves fall to the Dodgers by a final score of 3-1. So it's a 2-1 lead heading into game 4. Something about the Dodgers this time of the year, obviously tremendous talent. They have this gigantic payroll. They have all these all-star players, but they've got a grit about them. And just the way the game ended, Mookie Betts with a tough dig at short, low throw, Freddie Freeman, who always seems to be there in the clutch, scoops it out of the dirt, they win the ball game.
5: This one felt different, though. And you mentioned how they have the best away record than any other team in baseball. And as much as they were trying in games 1 and 2, don't get me wrong, but there was something different about understanding Chris Sale on the other side. And they felt like they really had to get this one done. And the celebration after Freddie made that beautiful dig was like they just finished the series. I mean, and it feels like that because when you have a game that Chris Sale starts, Yoshinobu Yamamoto on the other end, and you win that game against him, it just feels like you can win the series.
1: Earlier this summer, Sale won that matchup between those two great starting pitchers, and Yamamoto wins it here tonight. A lot of help from the defense and also from the bullpen. So now we turn to game number 4. That'll be Malley against Tyler Glasnow, who when he is on and when he's throwing strikes, he can be absolutely unhittable. We saw Malley earlier in the playoffs throw the ball quite well, though he went 7 strong innings.
5: Yeah, you're not going to see maybe the same swing and miss from Tyler number 2, which is Malley, but Tyler number 1, Tyler Glasnow, that's what he does. No one gets more swing and miss on this staff and honestly in baseball as far as starting pitchers are concerned than Tyler Glasnow. Key for him will be throwing strikes, but I think another really strong matchup, even though it's game number 4.
1: It's going to be do or die for the Atlanta Braves. They need to win or their season is over. If they win, the series will return to Los Angeles for a fifth and deciding game on Friday. We'll see what happens tomorrow right here on ESPN Radio. For Jess Mendoza, I'm Dave O'Brien on your home for every pitch of the postseason. 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
0: All right, Dave, all four series continue on Wednesday, both of the National League Series and the two American League Series resume. The quadruple header starting with the Guardians, White Sox, Chicago up 2-0. They can complete a sweep at home after taking the first two in Cleveland. The Yankees, meanwhile, dropped the first two on the road at the Trop, trying to avoid a sweep at home at the hands of the Rays. Yankees manager Aaron Boone.
6: This group has done a really good job all year of bouncing back through a tough game, through some tough moments in the season, and handled it all very well. So that's my expectation this time. It has to be. Obviously we're completely up against it now. So, we gotta bring it tomorrow night.
0: All four games on Wednesday, of course, here on ESPN Radio. Again, the Guardians and White Sox start the quadruple header coverage. 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
7: Hurts. Calling for the football. He's back. He's looking. He's still looking. He starts to run. He is firing. Complete. Touchdown. Hitting Devontae Smith. 22 yards. Listen, Jalen Hurts climbing the pocket here, buys himself a little bit of time. It allows Smitty to just run by the defender, and they meet in the corner of the end zone.
0: That's Radio 94 WIP. Jalen Hurts has had his share of success when he has time in the pocket. Tuesday, a significant change, perhaps, to that confidence in the pocket. Two-time All-Pro right tackle Lane Johnson announcing his retirement, saying that upon reflection, his priorities have changed. Quote, right now it's critical I focus on my mental health.
8: This is not something that came out of nowhere for Lane Johnson. In fact, this is something that I'm told he strongly considered this past summer before confirming and committing to the Philadelphia Eagles that he wanted to play this season. Mental health has always been at the forefront for him. There's also a personal situation involving people close to him that he has been dealing with for the last several weeks. You mentioned that he stepped away before last week's game. That was one of the warning signs for the Philadelphia Eagles, and actually that has happened a few times in the past, right before the game, and Lane Johnson decides simply cannot get out on the field. And as he mentioned in his retirement announcement, he doesn't want to be there, doesn't want to be on the field unless he is fully 100% committed. He did not feel like he could do that, so now he steps away for good, one of the best tackles of the last decade or so, officially retiring.
0: Insider Ian Rappaport from the NFL Network. The tangible impact, wins and losses. The Eagles, 122 wins, 63 losses when Johnson started. They were 18-30 when he was not in the lineup. He missed four practices during training camp for personal reasons. Returned in August, saying at the time that this would likely be his final season, but he steps away now and calls it a career. ESPN analyst Booger McFarland.
9: Well, first and foremost, I hope Lane's okay. Like, this is not normal to retire at the start of a season during the season. So whatever he's dealing with off the field, I hope he and his family can take care of that, and I wish him the best. Congrats on a tremendous career. Like, he's one of the best right tackles ever played a game. He's a first ballot Hall of Famer. I think that if you are a historian of the game and you understand the game of football, what he did. Think about this. Offensive line wasn't his first position. Mm-mm. He switched positions and turned into an offensive lineman and a Hall of Fame offensive lineman at that. And so just congrats on a great career, man. Outstanding player. And I just hope that whatever is going on off the field, he's able to deal with, because life goes on beyond football. He's still a young man and has a lot more life to live.
0: Jalen Hurts QBR 66 with Lane Johnson on the field, 46 without him. Lane Johnson, not the only athlete out in Philly. That's next. SportsCenter All Night continues. It's ESPN Radio.

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3: It's a surreal feeling. I still don't believe it.
4: I don't even know how to put it into words, and that's my job.
5: Tonight, we play like we wanted to go home champions.
1: Knicks are just a few months removed from the emotional high of their first NBA championship in 53 years, but now the reality of business. Talks on a contract extension with Karl-Anthony Towns not going smoothly. He's eligible for a four-year, $277 million max extension, but is reportedly feeling disrespected. The deal on the table is far shy of that. He says the chances of having a new deal by the start of the season don't look good. When it was pointed out that he helped the Knicks snap a five-decade-long title drought, quote, "No bleep, Sherlock. I just won a championship. You think it was pretty easy?" ESPN's Vince Goodwill.
6: If you're Karl-Anthony Towns, guys, his max is around $273 million, $274 million, $275 million. Taking a $76 million haircut is a non-starter for Karl-Anthony Towns at this stage. Even if that is $50 million, that is a $75 million haircut. Can they find a compromise in the middle? Don't forget, Josh Hart is up for an extension. In a year, OG Anunoby is up for an extension. I didn't say Jalen Brunson because we can assume that he's going to get all of his money and is not giving a cent back. Can you keep this team together, or are the Knicks as an organization and a franchise satisfied with winning one championship in the last 53 years?
1: Knicks owner James Dolan says the team will not go into the second spending apron. That means some tough decisions going to have to be made. Earlier on ESPN Radio, our David Dennis Jr.
7: James Dolan is reminding us why people hated him for all of these years. this is the thing. Like, they won a championship, and he goes out and he gets to do all the talking. Kind of made a fool of himself during the finals, but it's all washed away by the Knicks winning. But in the NBA, when you're in the championship level, and you, especially when you win one, you kind of go into the second apron.
1: Yeah.
7: And for him to immediately say, "I'm not going to second apron," for no real reason, just ideological reason of him being like, "I'm the man." He should go into the second apron. You making more money than just about anybody else in the league. You can afford it. This is just about stubbornness and wanting to do it his way. And now you have Karl-Anthony Towns, who has sacrificed so much for the Knicks. Like, when they lose, he's the guy that everybody points at. He just wants his bag. And the idea that he should give up money, a la Jalen Brunson, who kind of didn't really give up money, is just Jim Dolan making problems that should not exist.
1: The deal reportedly on the table, about $200 million, which would be $77 million shy of the max. Meanwhile, in Philly, the Sixers losing some roster depth. An MRI confirming Tuesday that center Ariel Hakpoti suffered a torn right Achilles in the preseason opener on Monday. ESPN's Dave McMenamin.
8: We know that this is a very deep Sixers team. If you're going to point to one kind of problematic or soft area of their lineup, it is at center. And obviously Joel Embiid's missed 150 games over the last three seasons. And although he's fully healthy right now, they want to be cognizant of having appropriate backups that can give him some minutes and give him some games off, quite frankly, throughout the regular season when his body's not feeling well. Hakpoti went down just 5 minutes into the preseason opener on a non-contact right leg injury. The obviously Achilles tear, tough blow for Hakpoti personally and also for the Sixers, because they don't have a ton of options to fill his spot. Now, obviously, they also have a Dembona who's going to be their backup center. He's dealing with a left foot injury right now, but they expect him back at some point this preseason. They brought in Taco Fall, the 7'5" former Celtic, to see if he could have a chance to make the team on a two-way roster spot. But if they want to use a full-fledged roster spot to fill the role that Hakpoti had, even if they get the disabled player exception, they're only going to have about $1.8 million below the cap in order to sign a player. That's not enough to sign a guy on a vet minimum contract. And so they're going to either have to try to get someone like Fall or someone else in the two-way spot, or possibly waive Jabari Walker, who's only on a partially guaranteed contract, in order to open up more roster maneuverability and sign someone. But if you watched Walker last night, after Hakpoti went out, he had 11 points and 11 rebounds and played stretch five.
1: Phillies 1.8 million below the first apron, so they can't sign a player to replace Huck Boardy to their open roster spot without either waiving a player or making a small trade to free up more space. Phillies regular season opener October 20th in New York against the Knicks. SportsCenter All Night, ESPN Radio. Speaking of New York, on the ice, Rangers pulling away from the Islanders for another win.
9: Box around the boards. Net is empty. Lafreniere for the hat trick. He scores. Well, Dave, that's the way to get off the schneid. A hat trick for Lafreniere.
10: They don't ask you how. They just ask you how many. And that's number three for him on the night.
1: And his third career hat trick for Lafreniere. Rangers, a 5-2 win over the Islanders, 880 ESPN New York. Rangers, a four-game win streak since losing their season opener. Maple Leafs were down 3-love in their game Tuesday, but rallied to go to overtime with the Predators tied at four.
9: Here's Nylander again, working out front. There's the shot! Scores! Austin Matthews, absolute hero stuff from the folks you expect to be heroes. The Leafs win 5-4.
1: His second goal, and it comes with 14 seconds left in overtime. TSN 1050, Maple Leafs a 5-4 overtime win. Sabres beat the Wild 3-2 in overtime. Owen Power with the game winner. Golden Knights pulling away from the Kraken.
11: One penalty released. Centering try. Barbashev right. Hurdle tucks it home at the right post. It's a power play goal, and the Knights lead 6-1 with 10:17 to go in the third period.
1: There would be a 6-2 win for the Golden Knights over the Kraken. Hurdle with two goals and two assists. Third career game with multiple goals and multiple assists. Fox Sports 98.9 with the win. Hurricanes a 6-4 win over the Canadiens. Six goals for Carolina. That's one more than they had in their first three games combined to begin the season. Sebastian Aho, team high, four goals in three games thus far this season. Baseball series continuing. That's next. SportsCenter All Night at ESPN Radio.
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17: Snooze off. 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The early bird special is on as Jalen Hurts and the Eagles fly in to take on Trevor Lawrence and the Jaguars in the London game. 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
3: Lionel Messi plays his final action with his national team. Lane Johnson announcing his retirement from the NFL. Padres stay alive in the National League.
4: Left on left, Romero fires. Swing and a high fly ball, well struck. Right field, Frelick back at the wall, jumps, it's gone! Home run! Jake Cronenworth will touch a ball. And the Padres have the lead. And a swing and a one hop, gobbled up by Bogart. Steps on second for one, on to first, two! And that ends the game! Oh my goodness! An absolute rocket to the shortstop, and a one-hopper that Bogart turns into a 6-3 game-ending double play. How do you like that? And the Padres win it 4-3, and they force a game four.
3: They live to see another day. Padres with the one-run victory. Brewers have the tying run on base before that game-ending double play. Padres avoid being swept, force a game four, as you heard here on ESPN Radio. Boog Shambi and Doug Glanville have the call for us. Back to San Diego. Boog.
4: Jay, thanks so much. Padres win it 4-3, and I guess start at the end. Michael King closes it out to get the final six outs, and we had drama.
5: I mean, did we ever? And these two teams, I mean, it's a fun matchup. They're different styles, but yet they seem to complement each other in ways to just make this every inning, every pitch is something close. And look, Michael King starts game two, phenomenal in the first series in the wild card, and then comes in relief. And we learn that Mason Miller is out, and we learn that Adrian Morejon is also out, two of the top relievers, and he's able to come in and give them two strong innings to be able to close the game when they absolutely their backs against the wall. So that really circles the story. But we're watching teams play with aggression on the bases, stealing bags, putting themselves in scoring position, and then big hit, timely hit after one after the other.
4: Yeah, and with aggression from the managers. So that's what you've got to do. And oh, another close one. You look at the at bats, the Padres end up getting production from an unlikely source of Jake Cronenworth, who hit a big home run.
5: Absolutely. And, you know, if a left-hander, he's been struggling a lot of this season. And, wow, he sat on a slider and got one and hit it out. And that's what it takes. You know, everybody's done their part. If you look over the course of 162 games, everybody in that clubhouse carried the team at some point, had a big hit. So when you can consolidate in the postseason where you're all doing it on one given day, that's what it takes to win these ball games. And from Cronenworth to the great Samad Taylor stealing the bag, they really did everything they needed to do to stay one run ahead of the Brewers.
4: Padres force a game four and win it by the final of 4-3. For Doug Glanville, I'm John Shambi right here in your home for every pitch of the postseason. Major League Baseball on ESPN Radio and the ESPN app. Now we send it back to Jay Reynolds in the studio.
3: All right, Boog, the Padres getting their first win at home when facing elimination since the NLCS in 1984. Excluding the 2020 season when, because of COVID, there were no fans. But the Padres stay alive. They force a game four. Meanwhile, in Atlanta, it's the Dodgers who take the pivotal game three of a series that was tied 1-1 heading into Tuesday.
4: Here's the swing, a high fly ball, deep left field. This one's going to carry back, and that ball is gone. Kike Hernandez with a two-run shot. Kike, Mr. October, strikes again. And this one, no chance for Dubon to make a play on. And that will make it 2-0 Dodgers.
3: Dodgers would score three runs in the fourth inning and go on to a 3-1 win over the Braves in Game 3. Dave O'Brien had the call here on ESPN Radio. Dodgers scoring all 10 runs this postseason via the home run. Kike Hernandez getting the scoring underway in Game 3 with the two-run homer in the fourth inning, and after the win, spoke with our Jeff Passan.
6: Kike, it's October. You do magical things. This happens every year. What did you see from Chris Sale there on that pitch in a 0-0 game in the fourth inning?
7: Honestly, kind of surprised that he went, you know, back-to-back changeups, quote-unquote, his worst pitch, even though it's still a good pitch. I was shocked. But to be honest with you, that at bat... That at bat, I was, the first two at bats kind of ended early in that inning. Great job of Páez, you know, starting the rally. You know, there's been a lot of noise going around Páez, and he was able to shut that down today and, you know, help us win a game. He got on base, put a good swing on that ball right at Ozzie, and my whole mentality was to, I realized he was trying to get a ground ball, double play, but I wanted to grind out an at bat. And I think if it wasn't for the first pitch changeup just in off, because I wasn't really thinking changeup there, I would have, you know, if thanks to that pitch was the one that I hit a homer, because after that pitch, knowing where it's got to start for it to be a ball, that one kind of popped, and I just put a swing on it, and ball hit barrel, ball go far.
6: Seems like every year great things happen to the Dodgers in October, and we saw last year Yoshinobu Yamamoto. This is his first postseason start since the World Series last year. What did you see from him tonight?
7: The usual. Obviously we had a tough task ahead of us with Chris Sale on that mound, but we were pretty confident because we know we had our guy going, and you know, he did what he always does. Limited damage, got into some trouble there, but limited the damage again, only gave up one, a little bit harder hit ball, that's probably a double play, so he gave us exactly what we needed. He needed to keep us in the game early, and then once we got the lead, he was able to get a little more comfortable and give us a little more depth and give the ball to the bullpen, which, you know, Tanner and Sugar did a great job too.
6: Kike, one thing you guys have done in recent years is close out series. This is a tough Braves team. It's a team that fights. What's it going to take to clinch this in a spot in the National League Championship Series?
7: If we score more than them tomorrow, we have a pretty good chance. But that's a team that's playing really good baseball on both sides of the ball, you know, offensively, defensively. They're throwing the ball really well. So we never thought this was going to be easy. We weren't really shocked that we lost the game. You know, we need to play good. We need to win. And if we win, we clinch the series. So that's what we need to do.
3: He's going to be a baseball analyst someday. As long as they score more than the other team, they have a good chance of winning. Dodgers win on Tuesday, 3-1 over the Braves. They have a 2-1 series lead. Chris Sale in the loss for Atlanta. 5 innings, gave up 3 runs, struck out 7. His manager, Walt Weiss.
8: The Dodgers did a good job of really grinding at bats and running up his pitch count. And they typically do that. I mean, they have one of the lower swing rates in the league. And they force you into the zone. And probably the command wasn't perfect, but the stuff was really good still with Chris.
3: Braves trail 2-1 in the series. They are 0-8. In their history when they trail 2-1 in a best-of-five series. Wednesday, all 4 series continue. Game 4s in the National League and the American League. We will see Game 3 for both of the series, and both of the series can come to an end. White Sox taking the first two in Cleveland, while the Yankees dropped the first two against the Rays at the Trop and struggling defensively with 4 errors in Game 2, New York manager Aaron Boone.
9: In a large season where you face different adversities, you've got to be able to handle that. You've got to be able to handle that within the grind. And then, you know, when you get into the postseason where everything's heightened so much, you got to be able to handle the successes and failures that come your way. We've done that so far this season, but we certainly got to answer right now here as we've had our, you know, first really difficult postseason moment as well.
3: Max Fried will get the start for the Yankees, although he's expected to become a dad any day now.
10: I mean, yeah, but I'd not like to get too into the personal stuff. But yeah, I've got a really supportive family that understands that this is my job, and it's not going to affect what happens tomorrow.
3: Yankees and Rays, Game 3 in New York. Rays leading the series 2-0. Here's our Stephen A. Smith.
11: This is a disgrace.
12: Should be.
11: This is a disgrace. Now, I'm looking at Aaron Boone now. I've been a supporter of Aaron Boone for years. Mm-hmm. I can't support him any longer. You can't have a team out there looking like the Bad News Bears. It's bad enough that only Ben Rice is hitting the damn ball, okay, after scoring 18 runs against the Red Sox. But you can't have a professional baseball team in Major League Baseball looking like this. This is disgraceful, okay? Five different people made errors.
12: Yeah.
11: What the hell have y'all been doing? What the hell is going on? I can't believe it. It's just a comedy of error, and the Yankees are down 2-0.
12: Yeah.
11: They're probably going to lose the damn series. 12 of the 18 innings after scoring 18 runs against Boston. 12 of the 18 innings in this series, they've been 3 and out. 3 and out in 12 of the 18 innings.
3: Game 3 in New York, also game 3 in Chicago. White Sox heading home with a 2-0 series lead on the Guardians. Guardians manager Stephen Vogt.
13: I think we've played in a lot of environments, you know, over the course of the year. You know, you go on the road, there's sellouts, there's different fan bases. The first few series that we played here, it was a great crowd. I'd never experienced that here. In the 12 years I've been coming here, this is the first year I've experienced the crowd the way it is here, and so it's really exciting. I always like playing on the road when it's a exciting, loud crowd, and anticipate it's going to be just that. And our guys have played in this environment over and over again, whether it be postseasons in the past or regular season games. So expecting it to be a loud, hostile crowd that's talking a lot of smack to us from behind the dugout, and we enjoy that.
3: Guardians and White Sox, the first of the quadruple header coming up on Wednesday. Our coverage, 3:30 Eastern, Major League Baseball is here on ESPN Radio. All the postseason action, every pitch of the baseball postseason, ESPN Radio and the ESPN app presented by Gusto. Right now, SportsCenter all night. Back to the NFL. Eagles have seen some struggles early this season, but they're 2-2, game behind the Giants in the NFC East. Philly, though, losing a key member of its offense Tuesday with right tackle Lane Johnson announcing his retirement. A 36-year-old admitting this summer that the work-life balance was weighing on him. Parents dealing with health issues, his oldest child entering the teenage years. Quote, it's hard to get time back, especially those years. Now he says he'll walk away and focus on the mental aspect. He has a Hall of Fame-worthy career and an obvious impact on the field for the Eagles. ESPN analyst Marcus Spears, Mina Kimes, Dan Orlovsky.
14: First of all, you hope that Lane Johnson, whatever might be off the field, gets figured out outside of like the desire to retire from football because of the personal matter stuff. It's a significant loss on the field. I mean, this guy's one of the greats, the all-time greats of the last decade or so in the NFL. Two-time Super Bowl champion, five-time All-Pro, six-time Pro Bowler. He is one of the key cornerstones of an organization that is notoriously an offensive line driven organization, and he'll be dearly missed, not only on the field, but I'm sure his leadership. It's a significant loss for Philly in an area that they are very much so struggling.
15: Yeah, sometimes players with those types of resumes, they get some of those awards because they just get written in because people are accustomed to writing them in. Not the case with Lane Johnson. Like, his play has not declined. He is one of the best offensive linemen of his generation, as Dan said. And when you dig into the numbers, I remember this when he was last injured, the on-off splits are dramatic when he plays and when he doesn't play. For Jalen Hurts in particular, when Lane Johnson plays versus when he doesn't, you're talking about the difference between one of the best offenses and quarterbacks in football versus one of the worst. Like, this is not an insignificant discrepancy, as we obviously saw last week. So this is already an offensive line that was struggling at multiple positions. The thought was, well, at least they're okay at tackle. They'll figure it out in the interior. Now, really, like, three of the positions, you have big question marks. And, of course, they don't have Jeff Stoutland, their longtime offensive line coach, there anymore. So a lot of questions and concerns.
16: Like Dan said in the beginning, you just hope that the stuff that he's dealing with is able to be rectified and he can move forward and be at peace with this decision to retire. The other part to this is, too, like, the game is hard to play. And sometimes the human side and the human element gets lost, especially when we in the middle of a season and all the conversation is about how bad the Philadelphia Eagles look and the offensive line needs to be retooled. And we'll have time for that and time for that discussion. But more importantly, I think the NFL just celebrate Lane Johnson. He's going to be a Hall of Famer. He's one of the best tackles to ever play the game. And he literally was a part of an offensive line and a team where we saw do it at the highest level. Win Super Bowls, go to all pros, be a Pro Bowler, ingratiate young guys into that organization. His leadership will be missed. Obviously, his ability, they'll miss it on the field. But I think sometimes, just like with Jason, Kelce, who's with us now. Sometimes there's a bigger void when certain players leave. Mm. And I'm sure Lane Johnson is going to be one of those guys where you look around the locker room and say, damn, man, Lane not here anymore. So Howie has a lot of work to do. The offensive line of the guys left on this team has a lot to do. But kudos to Lane, man. Everybody wish they wish they could play that long at that level, and he actually did it. So we're going to celebrate what he was able to do with his career.
3: Eagles right now tied with the Cowboys in the division at 2-2. Cowboys opening the Week 5 schedule, hosting Tampa Bay. Dallas coming off their 4-point win over Houston. Quarterback Dak Prescott.
12: Right now, being able to hang on that. I mean, you know, you didn't really go over the film that much with the coaches. You know, you just talk about the wins and loss and the must wins and the plan to win. And then after that, you know, you turn the page and you're on to the Bucs. And, you know, understanding we got a team coming here winless, how desperate they're going to be. And it's the NFL and the parity of it. And just knowing that we've got to go prove it again. Nobody cares about the win that happened last Sunday. It's about what we do now. And it's about us putting out our best version of ourselves come Thursday.
3: Cowboys facing a Bucs team in need of a win. They're one of the handful of teams at 0-4. Calling it an international career. That's next. 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
22: 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UCLA Bruins head football coach Bob Chesney, he's getting set for the Oregon Ducks. 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
1: 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He was emotional, and Argentina crying for him. Lionel Messi marking his 208th and final game for Argentina on Tuesday. The 39-year-old had a goal and two assists in a 3-0 win in their friendly. He finishes with 126 goals in his 21 years with Argentina. ESPN analyst Casey Keller.
2: Well, I think there's 20 years now of kids growing up saying, if I do X, maybe I could have a sliver of what this guy has been able to create. When you get yourself into a situation where you're in the end of your career and people are flying around the world just to get that opportunity to watch you play one time, you know you made a massive impact on this generation, the next generation, the last generation. Look, Leo, when he was, first playing for Argentina, he was always being the player that couldn't quite live up to Maradona, couldn't quite get the job done for Argentina. And to be able to change that narrative and win a World Cup and win Copa Americas and win over a rabid fan base that felt there was never, ever going to be a player that could come close to Diego Maradona. And I would say for a large portion of Argentinians, they have now surpassed Maradona with what Lionel Messi has been able to accomplish.
1: Argentina winning its friendly on Tuesday. So did the United States, 1-0 over Canada. First shutout win against Canada since the CONCACAF Nationals League final in 2023. SportsCenter All Night, ESPN Radio. Back to hockey. Mammoth, a 5-3 win over the Devils, their first win against the Devils. Red Wings, a 5-3 win over the Senators, who suffered their first loss of the season. Panthers and Kings in L.A. was settled in the third.
3: Right side, it's Clark, lost it, and the Panthers charge in. Here's Bennett, cuts to the slot, makes a move, left side, shot, they score, and it's Matthew Tkachuk. He beats Tipper down low, and the Panthers take the lead, 2-1, with 8:40 to play here in the third.
1: 104.3 WQAM. Panthers didn't lead for the first almost 244 minutes this season until that Tkachuk goal. Wasn't the only action in the game.
4: Big check in between the benches. Edmondson and Hathaway. Hathaway wants to drop the gloves, and they will. Garnett Hathaway, a heavyweight against Joel Edmondson for the Kings. The veteran defenseman trying to latch on. Hathaway comes over the top, then Edmondson responds with a couple of rights in front of the Kings bench, and then Edmondson takes Hathaway down right in front of the Kings bench as the players lean over the boards and holler at Edmondson and Hathaway. Hathaway started to lose his footing, and then Edmondson looked like he gave him one more shot with the right hand.
5: A couple of big bodies engaging there after the big hit between the two benches.
4: Fourth fight of the season for the Panthers and the first for Garnett Hathaway. He gets taken down by Kings defenseman Joel Edmondson.
1: Panthers wind up winning the game. It's a 2-1 win over the Kings.
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7: Are you not entertained?
0: Number 5.
1: Hurricanes opening up the offense. They beat Montreal, scoring more on Tuesday than they had in their first three games of the season. 99-9, the fan.
5: Carolina trying to get some speed working here in the Montreal zone. Drop back for Aho. Aho, slave it, tees it up. Watch out for Beck, and he scores! Staying with it, it is Taylor Hall. Net front all night long. His second goal of the game has put Carolina up 5-3.
0: Number 4.
1: Toronto and Nashville went deep into overtime before seeing their game decided. TSN 1050.
5: Here's Nylander again. Working out front. There's the shot!
1: Sabres and Wild also ending in overtime. WGR 550.
5: Pass up ahead to Tage Thompson. Here's

0: 2.
1: Baseball, the Dodgers go deep and take control of their series in Atlanta. Dave O'Brien with our call.
0: And the 0-1 swinging a high fly ball. That's well hit right field. That's deep. Backing up Thomas all the way to the wall. Kiss it goodbye. Home run, Freddie Freeman. And this time, no one can catch it. No one can steal one from him. And the Dodgers hit their second home run of the fourth inning off of Chris Sale.
2: Number one.
1: The other National League Series will see a game 4.
0: And a swing and a one hop. Gobbled up by Bogart. Steps on second for one. On to first, 2. And that ends the game. Oh, my goodness. An absolute rocket to the shortstop.
1: Stay alive, as Buchambi called it for us. Brewers have lost now 12 straight road playoff games dating back to 2018. This particular series is the third division series all time where each of the first three games have been decided by one run. Philly bidding farewell to a key player. That's next. SportsCenter all night at ESPN Radio.
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6: Coming up on SportsCenter All Night. We have a pivotal game 3 between the Dodgers and Braves.
10: Swinging a high fly ball that's well hit right field. That's deep. Backing up Thomas all the way to the wall. Kiss it goodbye. Home run, Freddie Freeman.
6: The Padres trying to keep their season alive.
10: Swing a high fly ball. Well struck. Right field. Freelick back at the wall. Jumps.
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12: 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McKenna ripped it. Score! Gavin McKenna!
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13: 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If big changes in Philly, one last tango in Buenos Aires, but in San Diego, backs were to the wall. Some dramatics in the first 2 games in Milwaukee. Brewers coming away with wins over the Padres in both, meaning San Diego was facing a must-win in game 3 back home. They would open up the scoring in the bottom of the 3rd with an RBI ground out, and then
10: May delivers. Swing and a ground ball. Base hit left field. Merrill around 3rd. He's coming to the plate. He's in to score. And the Padres have a 2-0 lead. And the running game paying off early for Craig Stammen and the Padres.
13: Brewers getting half of it back with a William Contreras homer in the 4th. And then in the 5th, some aggressive base running.
10: Swing and a ball popped in the air out to shallow left center field. Harris is there, makes the catch.

0: sagging from third is Pratt. Throw to the plate is too late, and Pratt dives in safely, and the Brewers have tied this game. Man, a shallow fly out to left center field, and the Brewers aggressively running the bases, and on a sack fly, it's 2-2.
1: Padres perhaps caught a little off guard that Pratt went on that one. Maybe a different outcome at the plate if center fielder Jackson Merrill makes the catch, given the direction in which his momentum was going. Regardless, 2-2 game in the fifth. San Diego answers in the home half.
0: Left on left, Romero fires. Swing and a high fly ball, well struck. Right field, Frelick back at the wall, jumps, hands gone! The run! Jake Cronenworth will touch the ball. And the Padres have the lead.
1: Padres had another run in the bottom of the sixth. Xander Bogaerts scoring on a throwing error after avoiding the barrel of a broken bat. Two-run lead once again. Brewers get one back in the seventh. Christian Yelich, an RBI single to make it 4-3. Top nine, Brewers have the tying run on base.
0: And a swing and a one-hop. Gobbled up by Bogaerts. Steps on second for one. On to first, two! And that ends the game! Oh, my goodness! An absolute rocket to the shortstop. And a one-hopper that Bogaerts turns into a 6-3 game-ending double play. How do you like that? And the Padres win it 4-3, and they force a game four.
1: Boog Sciombe calling it here on ESPN Radio. Compelling game, which the Padres win 4-3. They avoid the sweep. Their first win at home when facing elimination since 1984. Brewers, meanwhile, have lost 12 straight road playoff games, dating back to 2018. Manager Pat Murphy.
2: Yeah, we got to read and react. This playoff baseball, you know what I mean? You just kind of regroup here and see where everybody's at. I mean, the game ended like 11 minutes ago. We've used some guys. I mean, that's Uribe's third outing. Hall second, Romero second, Sensatello second. So we've got some used up guys, but we'll have some available arms tomorrow for sure. And we'll assess it tonight before we leave and come up with a plan for tomorrow. We'll worry about any other games after that if they're necessary.
1: Brewers on the short end of this one, but they still lead the series 2-1. Padres have scored first in all five games this postseason. Michael King in the game 3 win. Gets his eighth career save, his first since 2023 with the Yankees, his first in the postseason. He was making his first relief appearance this season. Xander Bogaerts, after the win, spoke with our Aldin Gonzalez.
3: Xander, you were in the perfect spot for that last ball to make the final double play. What was it like seeing Michael King come out of the bullpen? Were you surprised to see that?
4: Yeah. It's the playoffs, you know, and everyone's available, you know, whenever they're in the bullpen. Pitched a hell of a game two, but he's the one that we needed today. It was unbelievable. It was unbelievable seeing him come in and do that after that game two performance he had. I mean, I was not, he was the last guy I was expecting to see.
3: Xander, how did you avoid the barrel of Miguel Andujar's bat out there at shortstop? Take us through that play in the sixth inning that ended up scoring a very key run in this game.
4: I took a big lead. I mean, any little bloop, any little diving play in the infield, whatever, I'm trying to score, you know, and I saw a little line drive. I avoided it, but then I also saw the bat coming at me. It was kind of crazy. So I was focused on the ball first, but then I saw like the bat, so I got a little scared. And I was ready, I mean, for a bad throw, whatever. And I mean, as soon as that ball bounced and went by, I knew I was going. I mean, I was lucky enough to score, you know, but every run right now in the playoffs is so important, and I'm aware of that.
3: Xander, the margins have been so tight in this series. What has it been like playing these three games, and what is it going to take to win two more against that team?
4: I mean, it's a good feeling whenever you're exhausted after a baseball game. You know, that means you gave it all you had. You left everything out there. I mean, our pitcher, Nick, Yuki, Bragley, I mean, Adams, I mean, those guys did a great job, but I think the player of the game has to go to Michael King, right? I mean, him coming up, I was not expecting to see him. I saw him throw a four seam on 97. I was like, what are we doing? Because he just pitched a couple days ago. So, I mean, it was impressive. It was impressive.
1: Padres ended on the double play. They beat the Brewers 4-3. Milwaukee still leads the series 2-1. Wednesday, game four. Our coverage, 9:30 Eastern here on ESPN Radio and the ESPN app. Every pitch of baseball's postseason is on ESPN Radio. Right now, SportsCenter all night. The other National League series, seeing game three in Atlanta. Braves and Dodgers split the first two in L.A. Dodgers going to the long ball in the third. Just not long enough.
0: The pitch, swing and a high fly ball left field, hit pretty deep, racing back to Bond on the track, at the wall, leaping up, and he made the catch, right up against the yellow line. A spectacular play. Mauricio Dubon, the throw into first base, gets away, but Betts will head on back to the bag and stay there. Dubon timed that magically in left field, up against the fence, and right up against the yellow line, he pulled it back.
1: That one in the third, not long enough, but LA would learn from that, and an inning later.
0: Here's a swing and a high fly ball, deep left field. This one's going to carry back, and that ball is gone. Kike Hernandez with a two-run shot. Kike, Mr. October, strikes again. And this one, no chance for Dubon to make a play on. And that will make it 2-0 Dodgers. And the 0-1 swing and a high fly ball. That's well hit right field. That's deep. Backing up Thomas all the way to the wall. Kiss it goodbye. Home run, Freddie Freeman. And this time, no one can catch it. No one can steal one from him. And the Dodgers hit their second home run of the fourth inning off of Chris Sale. And they lead it 3-0.
1: 3 runs in the fourth inning. Yoshinobu Yamamoto makes it stand.
0: 2 strikes on Thomas. Here's the pitch. Swing and a foul tip to the mitt. Held by Smith. That's a strikeout. And 2 down. Yamamoto with his 9th tonight. And here's the 1-2 to Riley. Swing and a miss. Struck him out. There's 10 in the book. Yamamoto, 10 strikeotsa 1-2-3 seventh inning. And the Dodgers still lead it 3-1.
1: 3-1 would ultimately be the final. L.A. gets the win, takes a 2-1 series lead. 3 runs in this one. All 10 runs scored this postseason have come via the home run. You heard the game, of course, here on ESPN Radio. Dave O'Brien, Jessica Mendoza had the call for us. Back to Atlanta. Dave?
0: Jay, thank you very much. They're filing out pretty unhappily here in Atlanta, 42,000 strong tonight, as their beloved Braves fall to the Dodgers by a final score of 3-1. So it's a 2-1 lead heading into game four. Something about the Dodgers this time of the year, obviously tremendous talent. They have this gigantic payroll. They have all these all-star players, but they've got a grit about them. And just the way the game ended, Mookie Betts with a tough dig at short, low throw, Freddie Freeman, who always seems to be there in the clutch, scoops it out of the dirt, they win the ball game.
5: This one felt different, though. And you mentioned how they have the best away record than any other team in baseball. And as much as they were trying in games 1 and 2, don't get me wrong, but there was something different about understanding Chris Sale on the other side. And they felt like they really had to get this one done. And the celebration after Freddie made that beautiful dig was like they just finished the series. I mean, and it feels like that because when you have a game that Chris Sale starts, Yoshinobu Yamamoto on the other end, and you win that game against him, it just feels like you can win the series.
0: Earlier this summer, Sale won that matchup between those two great starting pitchers, and Yamamoto wins it here tonight. A lot of help from the defense and also from the bullpen. So now we turn to game number four. That'll be Malley against Tyler Glasnow, who when he is on and when he's throwing strikes, he can be absolutely unhittable. We saw Malley earlier in the playoffs throw the ball quite well, though he went 7 strong innings.
5: Yeah, you're not going to see maybe the same swing and miss from Tyler number 2, which is Malley, but Tyler number 1 and Tyler Glasnow, that's what he does. No one gets more swing and miss on this staff and honestly in baseball as far as starting pitchers are concerned than Tyler Glasnow. Key for him will be throwing strikes, but I think another really strong matchup, even though it's game number 4.
0: It's going to be do or die for the Atlanta Braves. They need to win or their season is over. If they win, the series will return to Los Angeles for a 5th and deciding game on Friday. We'll see what happens tomorrow right here on ESPN Radio. For Jess Mendoza, I'm Dave O'Brien on your home for every pitch of the postseason, Major League Baseball on ESPN Radio and the ESPN app. Right now, we send it back to Jay Reynolds in the studio.
1: All right, Dave, all 4 series continue on Wednesday, both of the National League series and the 2 American American League Series resume. The quadruple header starting with the Guardians, White Sox, Chicago up 2-0. They can complete a sweep at home after taking the first two in Cleveland. The Yankees, meanwhile, dropped the first two on the road at the Trop, trying to avoid a sweep at home at the hands of the Rays. Yankees manager Aaron Boone:
6: this group has done a really good job all year of you know, bouncing back through a tough game, through some tough moments in the season, and handled it all very well. So that's my expectation this time. It has to be. That's, you know, obviously we're completely up against it now. So, you know, we gotta bring it tomorrow night.
1: 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Again, the Guardians and White Sox start the quadruple header coverage. 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
7: Hurts. Calling for the football. He's back. He's looking. He's still looking. He starts to run. He is firing. Complete. Touchdown. Devontae Smith. 22 yards. Listen, Jalen Hurts climbing the pocket here, buys himself a little bit of time. It allows Smitty to just run by the defender, and they meet in the corner of the end zone.
1: Sports Radio 94 WIP. Jalen Hurts has had his share of success when he has time in the pocket. Tuesday, a significant change, perhaps, to that confidence in the pocket. Two-time All-Pro right tackle Lane Johnson announcing his retirement, saying that upon reflection, his priorities have changed. Quote, right now it's critical I focus on my mental health.
8: This is not something that came out of nowhere for Lane Johnson. In fact, this is something that I'm told he strongly considered this past summer before confirming and committing to the Philadelphia Eagles that he wanted to play this season. Mental health has always been at the forefront for him. There's also a personal situation involving people close to him that he's been dealing with for the last several weeks. You mentioned that he stepped away before last week's game. That was one of the warning signs for the Philadelphia Eagles, and actually that has happened a few times in the past, right before the game, and Lane Johnson decides simply cannot get out on the field. And as he mentioned in his retirement announcement, he doesn't want to be there, doesn't want to be on the field unless he is fully 100% committed. He did not feel like he could do that, so now he steps away for good, one of the best tackles of the last decade or so, officially retiring.
1: Insider Ian Rappaport from the NFL Network. The tangible impact, wins and losses. The Eagles, 122 wins, 63 losses when Johnson started. They were 18-30 when he was not in the lineup. He missed four practices during training camp for personal reasons. Returned in August, saying at the time that this would likely be his final season, but he steps away now and calls it a career. ESPN analyst Booger McFarland:
9: well, first and foremost, I hope Lane's okay. Like, this is not normal to retire at the start of a season during the season. So whatever he's dealing with off the field, I hope he and his family can take care of that, and I wish him the best. Congrats on a tremendous career. Like, he's one of the best right tackles ever played a game. He's a first ballot Hall of Famer. I think that if you are a historian of the game and you understand the game of football, what he did. Think about this. Offensive line wasn't his first position. Mm-mm. He switched positions and turned into an offensive lineman and a Hall of Fame offensive lineman at that. And so just congrats on a great career, man. Outstanding player. And I just hope that whatever is going on off the field, he's able to deal with, because life goes on beyond football. He's still a young man and has a lot more life to live.
1: Jalen Hurts QBR 66 with Lane Johnson on the field, 46 without him. Lane Johnson, not the only athlete out in Philly. That's next. SportsCenter All Night continues. It's ESPN Radio.
10: 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Confidence is soaring in New England following a huge road win in Buffalo. Now the Patriots face another tough test as Kirk Cousins and a 3-1 Las Vegas Raiders come to town. 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
7: For the first time in 53 years, the New York Knicks are the world champs.
8: It's a surreal feeling. I still don't believe it.
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10: Tonight, we play like we won to go home champions.
6: Knicks are just a few months removed from the emotional high of their first NBA championship in 53 years, but now the reality of business. Talks on a contract extension with Karl-Anthony Towns not going smoothly. He's eligible for a four-year, $277 million max extension, but is reportedly feeling disrespected. The deal on the table is far shy of that. He says the chances of having a new deal by the start of the season don't look good when it was pointed out that he helped the Knicks snap a five-decade-long title drought. Quote, no bleep, Sherlock. I just won a championship. You think it was pretty easy. ESPN's Vince Goodwill.
11: If you're Karl-Anthony Towns, guys, his max is around $273, $274, $275 million. Taking a $76 million haircut is a non-starter for Karl-Anthony Towns at this stage. Even if that is $50 million, that is a $75 million haircut. Can they find a compromise in the middle? Don't forget, Josh Hart is up for an extension. In a year, OG Anunoby is up for an extension. I didn't say Jalen Brunson because we can assume that he's going to get all of his money and is not giving a cent back. Can you keep this team together, or are the Knicks as an organization and a franchise satisfied with winning one championship in the last 53 years?
6: Knicks owner James Dolan says the team will not go into the second spending apron. That means some tough decisions going to have to be made. Earlier on ESPN Radio, our David Dennis Jr.
12: James Dolan is reminding us why people hated him for all of these years. This is the thing. Like, they won a championship, and he goes out and he gets to do all the talking. Kind of made a fool of himself during the finals, but it's all washed away by the Knicks winning. But in the NBA, when you're in the championship level, and you, especially when you win one, you kind of go into the second apron.
6: Yeah.
12: And for him to immediately say, I'm not going to second apron for no real reason, just ideological reason of him being like, I'm the man. He should go into the second apron. You making more money than just about anybody else in the league. You can afford it. This is just about stubbornness and wanting to do it his way. And now you have Karl-Anthony Towns, who has sacrificed so much for the Knicks. Like, when they lose, he's the guy that everybody points at. He just wants his bag. And the idea that he should give up money, a la Jalen Brunson, who kind of didn't really give up money, is just Jim Dolan making problems that should not exist.
6: The deal reportedly on the table, about $200 million, which would be $77 million shy of the max. Meanwhile, in Philly, the Sixers losing some roster depth. An MRI confirming Tuesday that center Ariel Hakpoti suffered a torn right Achilles in the preseason opener on Monday. ESPN's Dave McMenamin.
13: We know that this is a very deep Sixers team. If you're going to point to one kind of problematic or soft area of their lineup, it is at center. And obviously Joel Embiid's missed 150 games over the last three seasons. And although he's fully healthy right now, they want to be cognizant of having appropriate backups that can give him some minutes and give him some games off, quite frankly, throughout the regular season when his body's not feeling well. Hakpoti went down just 5 minutes into the preseason opener on a non-contact right leg injury. The obviously Achilles tear, tough blow for Hakpoti personally and also for the Sixers, because they don't have a ton of options to fill his spot. Now, obviously, they also have Adembona, who's going to be their backup center. He's dealing with a left foot injury right now, but they expect him back at some point this preseason. They brought in Taco Fall, the 7'5" former Celtic, to see if he could have a chance to make the team on a two-way roster spot. But if they want to use a full-fledged roster spot to fill the role that Huck Porty had, even if they get the disabled player exception, they're only going to have about $1.8 million below the cap in order to sign a player. That's not enough to sign a guy on a vet minimum contract. And so they're going to either have to try to get someone like Fall or someone else in the two-way spot, or possibly waive Jabari Walker, who's only on a partially guaranteed contract, in order to open up more roster maneuverability and sign someone. But if you watched Walker last night, after Huck Porty went out, he had 11 points and 11 rebounds and played stretch five.
6: Phillies $1.8 million below the first apron, so they can't sign a player to replace Huck Porty to their open roster spot without either waiving a player or making a small trade to free up more space. Phillies regular season opener, October 20th in New York against the Knicks. SportsCenter All Night, ESPN Radio. Speaking of New York, on the ice, Rangers pulling away from the Islanders for another win.
1: Boxed around the boards. Net is empty. Lafreniere for the hat trick. He scores. Well, Dave, that's a way to get off the schneid. A hat trick for Lafreniere.
3: They don't ask you how. They just ask you how many. And that's number three for him on the night.
6: And his third career hat trick for Lafreniere. Rangers a 5-2 win over the Islanders, 880 ESPN New York. Rangers a four-game win streak since losing their season opener. Maple Leafs were down 3-0 in their game Tuesday, but rallied to go to overtime with the Predators tied at 4.
14: Here's Nylander again, working out front. There's the shot! Scores! Austin Matthews, absolute hero stuff from the folks you expect to be heroes. The Leafs win 5-4.
6: His second goal, and it comes with 14 seconds left in overtime. TSN 1050, Maple Leafs a 5-4 overtime win. Sabres beat the Wild 3-2 in overtime. Owen Power with the game winner. Golden Knights pulling away from the Kraken.
15: One penalty released. Sentry try. Barbashev right. Hurdle tucks it home at the right post. It's a power play goal, and the Knights lead 6-1 with 10:17 to go in the third period.
6: It would be a 6-2 win for the Golden Knights over the Kraken. Hurdle with two goals and two assists. Third career game with multiple goals and multiple assists. Fox Sports 98.9 with the win. Hurricanes a 6-4 win over the Canadiens. Six goals for Carolina. That's one more than they had in their first three games combined to begin the season. Sebastian Aho, team high, four goals in three games thus far this season. Baseball series continuing. That's next. SportsCenter All Night at ESPN Radio.
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16: 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All state, local, federal, and other taxes and fees are the sole responsibility of the winner. Prizes are awarded as is, are non-transferable, and cannot be exchanged. We reserve the right to substitute prizes. All entry forms and materials become our property, and all entrants and winners agree that we may broadcast or publish their name, likeness, or voice without compensation. Violations of any of these rules or attempts to win by fraud, deception, or cheating shall result in disqualification as well as forfeiture of prizes. We reserve the right to amend or modify these rules without prior notice. A complete copy of these rules can be obtained at our offices as mentioned above for claiming prizes, or by sending a self-addressed stamped envelope to that address.
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3: Lionel Messi plays his final action with his national team. Lane Johnson announcing his retirement from the NFL. Padres stay alive in the National League.
4: Left on left, Romero fires. Swing and a high fly ball, well struck. Right field, Frelick back at the wall, jumps, it's gone! Home run! Jake Cronenworth will touch him all. And the Padres have the lead. And a swing and a one hop, gobbled up by Bogart. Steps on second for one, on to first, two! And that ends the game! Oh my goodness! An absolute rocket to the shortstop, and a one-hopper that Bogarts turns into a 6-3 game-ending double play. How do you like that? And the Padres win it 4-3, and they force a game four.
3: They live to see another day. Padres with the one-run victory. Brewers have the tying run on base before that game-ending double play. Padres avoid being swept, force a game four, as you heard here on ESPN Radio. Boog Sciambi and Doug Glanville had the call for us. Back to San Diego. Boog.
4: Jay, thanks so much. Padres win it 4-3, and I guess start at the end. Michael King closes it out to get the final six outs, and we had drama.
5: I mean, did we ever? And these two teams, I mean, it's a fun matchup. They're different styles, but yet they seem to complement each other in ways to just make this every inning, every pitch is something close. And look, Michael King starts game two, phenomenal in the first series in the wild card, and then comes in relief. And we learn that Mason Miller is out, and we learn that Adrian Morejon is also out, two of the top relievers, and he's able to come in and give them two strong innings to be able to close the game when they absolutely their backs against the wall. So that really circles the story. But we're watching teams play with aggression on the bases, stealing bags, putting themselves in scoring position, and then big hit, timely hit after one after the other.
4: Yeah, and with aggression from the managers. So that's what you've got to do. And oh, another close one. You look at the at bats, the Padres end up getting production from an unlikely source of Jake Cronenworth, who hit a big home run.
5: Absolutely. And, you know, if a left-hander, he's been struggling a lot of this season. And, wow, he sat on a slider and got one and hit it out. And that's what it takes. You know, everybody's done their part. If you look over the course of 162 games, everybody in that clubhouse carried the team at some point, had a big hit. So when you can consolidate in a postseason where you're all doing it on one given day, that's what it takes to win these ball games. And from Cronenworth to the great Samad Taylor stealing the bag, they really did everything they needed to do to stay one run ahead of the Brewers.
4: Padres force a game four and win it by the final of 4-3. For Doug Glanville, I'm John Sciambi right here in your home for every pitch of the postseason, Major League Baseball on ESPN Radio and the ESPN app. Now we send it back to Jay Reynolds in the studio.
3: All right, Boog, the Padres getting their first win at home when facing elimination since the NLCS in 1984. Excluding the 2020 season when, because of COVID, there were no fans. But the Padres stay alive. They force a game four. Meanwhile, in Atlanta, it's the Dodgers who take the pivotal game three of a series that was tied 1-1 heading into Tuesday.
4: Here's the swing and a high fly ball deep left field. This one's going to carry back, and that ball is gone. Kike Hernandez with a two-run shot. Kike, Mr. October, strikes again. And this one, no chance for Dubon to make a play on. And that will make it 2-0 Dodgers.
3: Dodgers would score three runs in the fourth inning and go on to a 3-1 win over the Braves in Game 3. Dave O'Brien had the call here on ESPN Radio. Dodgers scoring all 10 runs this postseason via the home run. Kike Hernandez getting the scoring underway in Game 3 with the two-run homer in the fourth inning, and after the win, spoke with our Jeff Passan.
6: Kike, it's October. You do magical things. This happens every year. What did you see from Chris Sale there on that pitch in a 0-0 game in the fourth inning?
7: Honestly, kind of surprised that he went, you know, back-to-back changeups, quote-unquote, his worst pitch, even though it's still a good pitch. I was shocked. But to be honest with you, that at bat... That at bat, I was, the first two at bats kind of ended early in that inning. Great job of Páez, you know, starting the rally. You know, there's been a lot of noise going around Páez, and he was able to shut that down today and, you know, help us win a game. He got on base, put a good swing on that ball right at Ozzy, and my whole mentality was to, I realized he was trying to get a ground ball, double play, but I wanted to grind out an at bat. And I think if it wasn't for the first pitch changeup just in off, because I wasn't really thinking changeup there, I would have, you know, if thanks to that pitch was the one that I hit a homer, because after that pitch, knowing where it's got to start for it to be a ball, that one kind of popped, and I just put a swing on it, and ball hit barrel, ball go far.
6: Seems like every year great things happen to the Dodgers in October, and we saw last year Yoshinobu Yamamoto. This is his first postseason start since the World Series last year. What did you see from him tonight?
7: The usual. You know, obviously we had a tough task ahead of us with Chris Hill on that mound, but we were pretty confident because we know we had our guy going, and you know, he did what he always does. Limited damage, got into some trouble there, but limited the damage again, only gave up one, a little bit harder hit ball, that's probably a double play, so, you know, he gave us exactly what we needed. He needed to keep us in the game early, and then once we got the lead, he was able to get a little more comfortable and give us a little more depth and give the ball to the bullpen, which, you know, Tanner and Sugar did a great job too.
6: Kike, one thing you guys have done in recent years is close out series. This is a tough Braves team. It's a team that fights. What's it going to take to clinch this in a spot in the National League Championship Series?
7: I mean, if we score more than them tomorrow, we have a pretty good chance. But, you know, that's a team that's playing really good baseball on both sides of the ball, you know, offensively, defensively. They're throwing the ball really well. So, you know, we never thought this was going to be easy. We weren't really shocked that we lost the game. You know, we need to play good. We need to win. And if we win, we clinch the series. So that's what we need to do.
3: He's going to be a baseball analyst someday. As long as they score more than the other team, they have a good chance of winning. Dodgers win on Tuesday, 3-1 over the Braves. They have a 2-1 series lead. Chris Sale in the loss for Atlanta. 5 innings, gave up 3 runs, struck out 7. His manager, Walt Weiss.
8: The Dodgers did a good job of really grinding the bats and running up his pitch count. And they typically do that. I mean, they have one of the lower swing rates in the league. And they force you into the zone. And probably the command wasn't perfect, but the stuff was really good still with Chris.
3: Braves trail 2-1 in the series. They are 0-8. In their history when they trail 2-1 in a best-of-five series. Wednesday, all 4 series continue. Game 4s in the National League and the American League. We will see Game 3 for both of the series, and both of the series can come to an end. White Sox taking the first two in Cleveland, while the Yankees dropped the first two against the Rays at the Trop and struggling defensively with 4 errors in Game 2, New York manager Aaron Boone.
9: In a large season where you face different adversities, you've got to be able to handle that. You've got to be able to handle that within the grind. And then, you know, when you get into the postseason where everything's heightened so much, you got to be able to handle the successes and failures that come your way. We've done that so far this season, but we certainly got to answer right now here as we've had our, you know, first really difficult postseason moment as well.
3: Max Fried will get the start for the Yankees, although he's expected to become a dad any day now.
10: I mean, yeah, but I'd not like to get too into the personal stuff. But yeah, I've got a really supportive family that understands that this is my job, and it's not going to affect what happens tomorrow.
3: Yankees and Rays, Game 3 in New York. Rays leading the series 2-0. Here's our Stephen A. Smith.
11: This is a disgrace.
12: Should be.
11: This is a disgrace. Now, I'm looking at Aaron Boone now. I've been a supporter of Aaron Boone for years. Mm-hmm. I can't support him any longer. You can't have a team out there looking like the Bad News Bears. It's bad enough that only Ben Rice is hitting the damn ball, okay, after scoring 18 runs against the Red Sox. But you can't have a professional baseball team in Major League Baseball looking like this. This is disgraceful, okay? Five different people made errors.
12: Yeah.
11: What the hell have y'all been doing? What the hell is going on? I couldn't believe it. It's just a comedy of error, and the Yankees are down 2-0.
12: Yeah.
11: They're probably going to lose the damn series. 12 of the 18 innings after scoring 18 runs against Boston. 12 of the 18 innings in this series, they've been 3-and-out. 3-and-out in 12 of the 18 innings.
3: Game three in New York, also game three in Chicago. White Sox heading home with a 2-0 series lead on the Guardians. Guardians manager Stephen Vogt.
13: I think we've played in a lot of environments, you know, over the course of the year. You go on the road, there's sellouts, there's different fan bases. The first few series that we played here, it was a great crowd. I'd never experienced that here. In the 12 years I've been coming here, this is the first year I've experienced the crowd the way it is here, and so it's really exciting. I always like playing on the road when it's an exciting, loud crowd, and anticipate it's going to be just that. And our guys have played in this environment over and over again, whether it be postseasons in the past or regular season games. So expecting it to be a loud, hostile crowd that's talking a lot of smack to us from behind the dugout, and we enjoy that.
3: Guardians and White Sox, the first of the quadruple header coming up on Wednesday. Our coverage, 3:30 Eastern, Major League Baseball is here on ESPN Radio. All the postseason action, every pitch of the baseball postseason, ESPN Radio and the ESPN app presented by Gusto. Right now, SportsCenter all night. Back to the NFL. Eagles have seen some struggles early this season, but they're 2-2, game behind the Giants in the NFC East. Philly, though, losing a key member of its offense Tuesday with right tackle Lane Johnson announcing his retirement. A 36-year-old admitting this summer that the work-life balance was weighing on him. Parents dealing with health issues, his oldest child entering the teenage years. Quote, it's hard to get time back, especially those years. Now he says he'll walk away and focus on the mental aspect. He has a Hall of Fame-worthy career and an obvious impact on the field for the Eagles. ESPN analyst Marcus Spears, Mina Kimes, Dan Orlovsky.
14: First of all, you hope that Lane Johnson, whatever might be off the field, gets figured out outside of like the desire to retire from football because of the personal matter stuff. It's a significant loss on the field. I mean, this guy's one of the greats, the all-time greats of the last decade or so in the NFL. Two-time Super Bowl champion, five-time All-Pro, six-time Pro Bowler. He is one of the key cornerstones of an organization that is notoriously an offensive line driven organization, and he'll be dearly missed, not only on the field, but I'm sure his leadership. It's a significant loss for Philly in an area that they are very much so struggling.
15: Yeah, sometimes players with those types of resumes, they get some of those awards because they just get written in because people are accustomed to writing them in. Not the case with Lane Johnson. Like, his play has not declined. He is one of the best offensive linemen of his generation, as Dan said. And when you dig into the numbers, I remember this when he was last injured, the on-off splits are dramatic when he plays and when he doesn't play. For Jalen Hurts in particular, when Lane Johnson plays versus when he doesn't, you're talking about the difference between one of the best offenses and quarterbacks in football versus one of the worst. Like, this is not an insignificant discrepancy, as we obviously saw last week. So this was already an offensive line that was struggling at multiple positions. The thought was, well, at least they're okay at tackle. They'll figure it out in the interior. Now, really, like, three of the positions, you have big question marks. And, of course, they don't have Jeff Stoutland, their longtime offensive line coach, there anymore. So a lot of questions and concerns.
16: Like Dan said in the beginning, you just hope that the stuff that he's dealing with is able to be rectified and he can move forward and be at peace with this decision to retire. The other part to this is, too, like, the game is hard to play. And sometimes the human side and the human element gets lost, especially when we in the middle of a season and all the conversation is about how bad the Philadelphia Eagles look and the offensive line needs to be retooled. And we'll have time for that and time for that discussion. But more importantly, I think the NFL just celebrate Lane Johnson. He's going to be a Hall of Famer. He's one of the best tackles to ever play the game. And he literally was a part of an offensive line and a team where we saw do it at the highest level. Win Super Bowls, go to all pros, be a Pro Bowler, ingratiate young guys into that organization. His leadership will be missed. His obviously his ability, they'll miss it on the field. But I think sometimes, like, just like with Jason, Kelsey, who's with us now. Sometimes there's a bigger void when certain players leave. Mm. And I'm sure Lane Johnson is going to be one of those guys where you look around the locker room and say, damn, man, Lane not here anymore. So Howie has a lot of work to do. The offensive line and the guys left on this team has a lot to do. But kudos to Lane, man. Everybody wish they wish they could play that long at that level, and he actually did it. So we're going to celebrate what he was able to do with his career.
3: Eagles right now tied with the Cowboys in the division at 2-2. Cowboys opening the Week 5 schedule, hosting Tampa Bay. Dallas coming off their 4-point win over Houston. Quarterback Dak Prescott.
12: Right now, being able to hang on that. I mean, you know, you didn't really go over the film that much with the coaches. You know, you just talk about the wins and loss and the must wins and the plan to win. And then after that, you know, you turn the page and you're on to the Bucs. And, you know, understanding we got a team coming here winless, how desperate they're going to be. And it's the NFL and the parity of it. And just knowing that we've got to go prove it again. Nobody cares about the win that happened last Sunday. It's about what we do now. And it's about us putting out our best version of ourselves come Thursday.
3: Cowboys facing a Bucs team in need of a win. They're one of the handful of teams at 0-4. Calling it an international career. That's next. SportsCenter All Night. It's ESPN Radio.
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1: 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He was emotional, and Argentina crying for him. Lionel Messi marking his 208th and final game for Argentina on Tuesday. The 39-year-old had a goal and two assists in a 3-0 win in their friendly. He finishes with 126 goals in his 21 years with Argentina. ESPN analyst Casey Keller.
2: Well, I think there's 20 years now of kids growing up saying, if I do X, maybe I could have a sliver of what this guy has been able to create. When you get yourself into a situation where you're in the end of your career and people are flying around the world just to get that opportunity to watch you play one time, you know you made a massive impact on this generation, the next generation, the last generation. Look, Leo, when he was, first playing for Argentina, he was always being the player that couldn't quite live up to Maradona, couldn't quite get the job done for Argentina. And to be able to change that narrative and win a World Cup and win Copa Americas and win over a rabid fan base that felt there was never, ever going to be a player that could come close to Diego Maradona. And I would say for a large portion of Argentinians, they have now surpassed Maradona with what Lionel Messi has been able to accomplish.
1: Argentina winning its friendly on Tuesday. So did the United States, 1-0 over Canada. First shutout win against Canada since the CONCACAF Nationals League final in 2023. SportsCenter All Night, ESPN Radio. Back to hockey. Mammoth, a 5-3 win over the Devils, their first win against the Devils. Red Wings, a 5-3 win over the Senators, who suffered their first loss of the season. Panthers and Kings in L.A. was settled in the third.
3: Right side, it's Clark, lost it, and the Panthers charge in. Here's Bennett, cuts to the slot, makes a move, left side, shot, they score, and it's Matthew Tkachuk. He beats Tipper down low, and the Panthers take the lead, 2-1, with 8:40 to play here in the third.
1: 104.3 WQAM. Panthers didn't lead for the first almost 244 minutes this season until that Tkachuk goal. Wasn't the only action in the game.
4: They check in between the benches, Edmondson and Hathaway. Hathaway wants to drop the gloves, and they will. Garnet Hathaway, a heavyweight against Joel Edmondson for the Kings. The veteran defenseman trying to latch on. Hathaway comes over the top, then Edmondson responds with a couple of rights in front of the Kings bench, and then Edmondson takes Hathaway down right in front of the Kings bench as the players lean over the boards and holler at Edmondson and Hathaway. Hathaway started to lose his footing, and then Edmondson looked like he gave him one more shot with the right hand.
5: A couple of big bodies engaging there after the big hit between the two benches.
4: Fourth fight of the season for the Panthers and the first for Garnet Hathaway. He gets taken down by Kings defenseman Joel Edmondson.
1: Panthers wind up winning the game. It's a 2-1 win over the Kings.
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6: 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Are you not entertained?
0: Number 5.
1: Hurricanes opening up the offense. They beat Montreal, scoring more on Tuesday than they had in their first three games of the season. 99.9 The Fan.
7: Carolina trying to get some speed working here in the Montreal zone. Drop back for Aho. Aho, Slavin tees it up. Watch out for Beck, and he scores! Staying with it, it is Taylor Hall. Net front all night long. His second goal of the game has put Carolina up 5-3.
0: Number 4.
1: Toronto and Nashville went deep into overtime before seeing their game decided. TSN 1050.
8: Here's Nylander again. Working out front. There's the shot!
1: Sabres and Wild also ending in overtime. WGR 550.
9: Pass up ahead to Tage Thompson. Here's

0: baseball. The Dodgers go deep and take control of their series in Atlanta. Dave O'Brien with our call.
1: And the 0-1 swinging a high fly ball. That's well hit right field. That's deep. Backing up Thomas all the way to the wall. Kiss it goodbye. Home run, Freddie Freeman. And this time, no one can catch it. No one can steal one from him. And the Dodgers hit their second home run of the fourth inning off of Chris Sale.
2: Number one.
0: The other National League series will see a game four.
1: And a swing and a one hop, gobbled up by Bogart, steps on second for one, on to first two, and that ends the game. Oh my goodness, an absolute rocket to the shortstop, and a one hopper that Bogart turns into a 6-3 game-ending double play.
0: Padres stay alive, as Boog Sciambi called it for us. Brewers have lost now 12 straight road playoff games dating back to 2018. This particular series is the third division series all time where each of the first three games have been decided by one run. Philly bidding farewell to a key player. That's next. SportsCenter all night at ESPN Radio.
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5: Coming up on SportsCenter All Night. We have a pivotal game 3 between the Dodgers and Braves.
7: Swinging a high fly ball that's well hit right field. That's deep. Backing up Thomas all the way to the wall. Kiss it goodbye. Home run, Freddie Freeman.
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7: Swing a high fly ball. Well struck. Right field. Freeland back at the wall. Jumps.
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9: 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Score! 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
10: 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Big changes in Philly, one last tango in Buenos Aires, but in San Diego, backs were to the wall. Some dramatics in the first two games in Milwaukee. Brewers coming away with wins over the Padres in both, meaning San Diego was facing a must-win in game 3 back home. They would open up the scoring in the bottom of the third with an RBI ground out, and then
7: May delivers. Swing and a ground ball. Base hit left field. Merrill around third. He's coming to the plate. He's in to score. And the Padres have a 2-0 lead. And the running game paying off early for Craig Stammen and the Padres.
10: Brewers getting half of it back with a William Contreras homer in the fourth. And then in the fifth, some aggressive base running.
7: Swing and a ball popped in the air out to shallow left center field. Harris is there, makes the catch. Tagging from third is Pratt. Throw to the plate is too late. And Pratt dives in safely. And the Brewers have tied this game. Man, a shallow fly out to left center field. And the Brewers aggressively running the bases. And on a sack fly, it's 2-2.
10: Padres perhaps caught a little off guard that Pratt went on that one. Maybe a different outcome at the plate if center fielder Jackson Merrill makes the catch, given the direction in which his momentum was going. Regardless, 2-2 game in the fifth. San Diego answers in the home half.
7: Left on left, Romero fires. Swing and a high fly ball, well struck. Right field, Frelick back at the wall, jumps, and scores! Home run! Jake Cronenworth will touch them all. And the Padres

0: Padres had another run in the bottom of the sixth. Xander Bogaerts scoring on a throwing error after avoiding the barrel of a broken bat. Two-run lead once again. Brewers get one back in the seventh. Christian Yelich, an RBI single to make it 4-3. Top nine, Brewers have the tying run on base.
1: And a swing and a one hop. Gobbled up by Bogaerts. Steps on second for one. On to first, two. And that ends the game. Oh, my goodness. An absolute rocket to the shortstop. And a one-hopper that Bogaerts turns into a 6-3 game-ending double play. How do you like that? And the Padres win it 4-3, and they force a game four.
0: Boog Sciombe calling it here on ESPN Radio. Compelling game, which the Padres win 4-3. They avoid the sweep. Their first win at home and facing elimination since 1984. Brewers, meanwhile, have lost 12 straight road playoff games dating back to 2018. Manager Pat Murphy.
2: Yeah, we got to read and react. This playoff baseball, you know what I mean? You just kind of regroup here and see where everybody's at. I mean, the game ended like 11 minutes ago. We've used some guys. I mean, that's Uribe's third outing. Hall second, Romero second, Sensatello second. So we've got some used up guys, but we'll have some available arms tomorrow for sure. And we'll assess it tonight before we leave and come up with a plan for tomorrow. We'll worry about any other games after that if they're necessary.
0: Brewers on the short end of this one, but they still lead the series 2-1. Padres have scored first in all five games this postseason. Michael King in the game 3 win. Gets his eighth career save, his first since 2023 with the Yankees, his first in the postseason. He's making his first relief appearance this season. Xander Bogaerts, after the win, spoke with our Aldin Gonzalez.
3: Xander, you were in the perfect spot for that last ball to make the final double play. What was it like seeing Michael King come out of the bullpen? Were you surprised to see that?
4: Yeah. It's the playoffs, you know, and everyone's available, you know, whenever they're in the bullpen. It's a hell of a game two, but he's the one that we needed today. It was unbelievable. It was unbelievable seeing him come in and do that after that game two performance he had. I mean, I was not, he was the last guy that I was expecting to see.
3: Xander, how did you avoid the barrel of Miguel Andujar's bat out there at shortstop? Take us through that play in the sixth inning that ended up scoring a very key run in this game.
4: I took a big lead. I mean, any little bloop, any little diving play in the infield, whatever, I'm trying to score, you know, and I saw a little line drive. I avoided it, but then I also saw the bat coming at me. It was kind of crazy. So I was focused on the ball first, but then I saw like the bat, so I got a little scared. And I was ready, I mean, for a bad throw, whatever. And I mean, as soon as that ball bounced and went by, I knew I was going. I mean, I was lucky enough to score, you know, but every run right now in the playoffs is so important, and I'm aware of that.
3: Xander, the margins have been so tight in this series. What has it been like playing these three games, and what is it going to take to win two more against that team?
4: I mean, it's a good feeling whenever you're exhausted after a baseball game. You know, that means you gave it all you had. You left everything out there. I mean, our pitcher, Nick, Yuki, Bragley, Adams. I mean, those guys did a great job, but I think the player of the game has to go to Michael King, right? I mean, him coming up, I was not expecting to see him. I saw him throw a four-seamer 97. I was like, what are we doing? Because he just pitched a couple days ago. So, I mean, it was impressive.
0: Padres ended on the double play. They beat the Brewers 4-3. Milwaukee still leads the series 2-1. Wednesday, game four. Our coverage, 9:30 Eastern here on ESPN Radio and the ESPN app. Every pitch of baseball's postseason is on ESPN Radio. Right now, SportsCenter all night. The other National League series, seeing game three in Atlanta. Braves and Dodgers split the first two in L.A. Dodgers going to the long ball in the third. Just not long enough.
1: The pitch, swing and a high fly ball left field, hit pretty deep, racing back to Bond on the track, at the wall, leaping up, and he made the catch, right up against the yellow line. A spectacular play. Mauricio Dubon, the throw into first base, gets away, but Betts will head on back to the bag and stay there. Dubon timed that magically in left field, up against the fence. And right up against the yellow line, he pulled it back.
0: That one in the third, not long enough. But L.A. would learn from that, and an inning later.
1: Here's the swing, a high fly ball, deep left field. This one's going to carry back, and that ball is gone. Kike Hernandez with a two-run shot. Kincaid, Mr. October, strikes again. And this one, no chance for Dubon to make a play on. And that will make it 2-0 Dodgers. And the 0-1 swinging a high fly ball. That's well hit right field. That's deep. Backing up Thomas all the way to the wall. Kiss it goodbye. Home run, Freddie Freeman. And this time, no one can catch it. No one can steal one from him. And the Dodgers hit their second home run of the fourth inning off of Chris Sale. And they lead it 3-0.
0: 3 runs in the fourth inning. Yoshinobu Yamamoto makes it stand.
1: 2 strikes on Thomas. Here's the pitch. Swing and a foul tip to the mitt. Held by Smith. That's a strikeout. And 2 down. Yamamoto with his 9th tonight. And here's the 1-2 to Riley. Swing and a miss. Struck him out. There's 10 in the book. Yamamoto, 10 strikeouts, a 1-2-3 seventh inning. And the Dodgers still lead it 3-1.
0: 3-1 would ultimately be the final. L.A. gets the win, takes a 2-1 series lead. 3 runs in this one. All 10 runs scored this postseason have come via the home run. You heard the game, of course, here on ESPN Radio. Dave O'Brien, Jessica Mendoza had the call for us. Back to Atlanta. Dave?
1: Jay, thank you very much. They're filing out pretty unhappily here in Atlanta, 42,000 strong tonight as their beloved Braves fall to the Dodgers by a final score of 3-1. So it's a 2-1 lead heading into game 4. Something about the Dodgers this time of the year, obviously tremendous talent. They have this gigantic payroll. They have all these all-star players, but they've got a grit about them. And just the way the game ended, Mookie Betts with a tough dig at short, low throw, Freddie Freeman, who always seems to be there in the clutch, scoops it out of the dirt, they win the ball game.
5: This one felt different, though. And you mentioned how they have the best away record than any other team in baseball. And as much as they were trying in games 1 and 2, don't get me wrong, but there was something different about understanding Chris Sale on the other side. And they felt like they really had to get this one done. And the celebration after Freddie made that beautiful dig was like they just finished the series. I mean, and it feels like that because when you have a game that Chris Sale starts, Yoshinobu Yamamoto on the other end, and you win that game against him, it just feels like you can win the series.
1: Earlier this summer, Sale won that matchup between those two great starting pitchers, and Yamamoto wins it here tonight. A lot of help from the defense and also from the bullpen. So now we turn to game number 4. That'll be Malley against Tyler Glasnow, who when he is on and when he's throwing strikes, he can be absolutely unhittable. We saw Malley earlier in the playoffs throw the ball quite well, though he went 7 strong innings.
5: Yeah, you're not going to see maybe the same swing and miss from Tyler number 2, which is Malley, but Tyler number 1, Tyler Glasnow, that's what he does. No one gets more swing and miss on this staff and honestly in baseball as far as starting pitchers are concerned than Tyler Glasnow. Key for him will be throwing strikes, but I think another really strong matchup, even though it's game number 4.
1: It's going to be do or die for the Atlanta Braves. They need to win or their season is over. If they win, the series will return to Los Angeles for a 5th and deciding game on Friday. We'll see what happens tomorrow right here on ESPN Radio. For Jess Mendoza, I'm Dave O'Brien on your home for every pitch of the postseason. 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
0: All right, Dave, all 4 series continue on Wednesday, both of the National League series and the 2 American League series resume. The quadruple header starting with the Guardians White Sox Chicago up 2-0. They can complete a sweep at home after taking the first 2 in Cleveland. The Yankees, meanwhile, dropped the first 2 on the road at the Trop, trying to avoid a sweep at home at the hands of the Rays. Yankees manager Aaron Boone.
6: This group has done a really good job all year of bouncing back through a tough game, through some tough moments in the season, and handled it all very well. So that's my expectation this time. It has to be. That's, obviously we're completely up against it now. So, we gotta bring it tomorrow night.
0: All 4 games on Wednesday, of course, here on ESPN Radio. Again, the Guardians and White Sox start the quadruple header coverage. 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
7: Hurts. Calling for the football. He's back. He's looking. He's still looking. He starts to run. He is firing. Complete. Touchdown. Devontae.
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0: That's Radio 94 WIP. Jalen Hurts has had his share of success when he has time in the pocket. Tuesday, a significant change, perhaps, to that confidence in the pocket. Two-time All-Pro right tackle Lane Johnson announcing his retirement, saying that upon reflection, his priorities have changed. Quote, right now it's critical I focus on my mental health.
10: This is not something that came out of nowhere for Lane Johnson. In fact, this is something that I'm told he strongly considered this past summer before confirming and committing to the Philadelphia Eagles that he wanted to play this season. Mental health has always been at the forefront for him. There's also a personal situation involving people close to him that he has been dealing with for the last several weeks. You mentioned that he stepped away before last week's game. That was one of the warning signs for the Philadelphia Eagles, and actually that has happened a few times in the past, right before the game, and Lane Johnson decides simply cannot get out on the field. And as he mentioned in his retirement announcement, he doesn't want to be there, doesn't want to be on the field unless he is fully 100% committed. He did not feel like he could do that, so now he steps away for good, one of the best tackles of the last decade or so, officially retiring.
0: Insider Ian Rappaport from the NFL Network. The tangible impact, wins and losses. The Eagles, 122 wins, 63 losses when Johnson started. They were 18-30 when he was not in the lineup. He missed four practices during training camp for personal reasons, returned in August saying at the time that this would likely be his final season, but he steps away now and calls it a career. ESPN analyst Booger McFarland.
11: Well, first and foremost, I hope Lane's okay. Like, this is not normal to retire at the start of a season during the season. So whatever he's dealing with off the field, I hope he and his family can take care of that, and I wish him the best. Congrats on a tremendous career. Like, he's one of the best right tackles ever played a game. He's a first ballot Hall of Famer. I think that if you are a historian of the game and you understand the game of football, what he did. Think about this. Offensive line wasn't his first position. Mm-mm. He switched positions and turned into an offensive lineman and a Hall of Fame offensive lineman at that. And so just congrats on a great career, man. Outstanding player. And I just hope that whatever is going on off the field, he's able to deal with, because life goes on beyond football. He's still a young man and has a lot more life to live.
0: Jalen Hurts QBR 66 with Lane Johnson on the field, 46 without him. Lane Johnson, not the only athlete out in Philly. That's next. SportsCenter All Night continues. It's ESPN Radio.
12: 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South Carolina marches into Gainesville looking to pull off a statement upset against the 4-1 16th-ranked Florida Gators. 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
5: 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I still don't believe it.
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7: Tonight, we play like we wanted to go home champions.
3: Knicks are just a few months removed from the emotional high of their first NBA championship in 53 years, but now the reality of business. Talks on a contract extension with Karl-Anthony Towns not going smoothly. He's eligible for a four-year, $277 million max extension, but is reportedly feeling disrespected. The deal on the table is far shy of that. He says the chances of having a new deal by the start of the season don't look good when it was pointed out that he helped the Knicks snap a five-decade-long title drought. Quote, no bleep, Sherlock. I just won a championship. You think it was pretty easy. ESPN's Vince Goodwill.
8: If you're Karl-Anthony Towns, guys, his max is around $273, $274, $275 million. Taking a $76 million haircut is a non-starter for Karl-Anthony Towns at this stage. Even if that is $50 million, that is a $75 million haircut. Can they find a compromise in the middle? Don't forget, Josh Hart is up for an extension. In a year, OG Anunoby is up for an extension. I didn't say Jalen Brunson because we can assume that he's going to get all of his money and is not giving a cent back. Can you keep this team together, or are the Knicks as an organization and a franchise satisfied with winning one championship in the last 53 years?
3: Knicks owner James Dolan says the team will not go into the second spending apron. That means some tough decisions going to have to be made. Earlier on ESPN Radio, our David Dennis Jr.
9: James Dolan is reminding us why people hated him for all of these years. This is the thing. Like, they won a championship, and he goes out and he gets to do all the talking. Kind of made a fool of himself during the finals, but it's all washed away by the Knicks winning. But in the NBA, when you're in the championship level, and you, especially when you win one, you kind of go into the second apron.
3: Yeah.
9: And for him to immediately say, I'm not going to second apron for no real reason, just ideological reason of him being like, I'm the man. He should go into the second apron. You making more money than just about anybody else in the league. You can afford it. This is just about stubbornness and wanting to do it his way. And now you have Karl-Anthony Towns, who has sacrificed so much for the Knicks. Like, when they lose, he's the guy that everybody points at. He just wants his bag. And the idea that he should give up money, a la Jalen Brunson, who kind of didn't really give up money, is just Jim Dolan making problems that should not exist.
3: The deal reportedly on the table, about $200 million, which would be $77 million shy of the max. Meanwhile, in Philly, the Sixers losing some roster depth. An MRI confirming Tuesday that center Ariel Hucporty suffered a torn right Achilles in the preseason opener on Monday. ESPN's Dave McMenamin.
10: We know that this is a very deep Sixers team. If you're going to point to one kind of problematic or soft area of their lineup, it is at center. And obviously, Joel Embiid's missed 150 games over the last three seasons. And although he's fully healthy right now, they want to be cognizant of having appropriate backups that can give him some minutes and give him some games off, quite frankly, throughout the regular season when his body's not feeling well. Hucporty went down just 5 minutes into the preseason opener on a non-contact right leg injury. The obviously Achilles tear, tough blow for Hucporty personally and also for the Sixers, because they don't have a ton of options to fill his spot. Now, obviously, they also have a Dembona who's going to be their backup center. He's dealing with a left foot injury right now, but they expect him back at some point this preseason. They brought in Taco Fall, the 7'5" former Celtic, to see if he could have a chance to make the team on a two-way roster spot. But if they want to use a full-fledged roster spot to fill the role that Huck Porty had, even if they get the disabled player exception, they're only going to have about $1.8 million below the cap in order to sign a player. That's not enough to sign a guy on a vet minimum contract. And so they're going to either have to try to get someone like Fall or someone else in the two-way spot, or possibly waive Jabari Walker, who's only on a partially guaranteed contract, in order to open up more roster maneuverability and sign someone. But if you watched Walker last night, after Porty went out, he had 11 points and 11 rebounds and played stretch five.
3: Phillies $1.8 million below the first apron, so they can't sign a player to replace Huck Porty to their open roster spot without either waiving a player or making a small trade to free up more space. Phillies regular season opener, October 20th in New York against the Knicks. SportsCenter All Night, ESPN Radio. Speaking of New York, on the ice, Rangers pulling away from the Islanders for another win.
11: Box around the boards. Net is empty. Lafreniere for the hat trick. He scores. Well, Dave, that's the way to get off the schneid. A hat trick for Lafreniere.
12: They don't ask you how, they just ask you how many. And that's number three for him on the night.
3: And his third career hat trick for Lafreniere. Rangers a 5-2 win over the Islanders, 880 ESPN New York. Rangers a four-game win streak since losing their season opener. Maple Leafs were down 3-0 in their game Tuesday, but rallied to go to overtime with the Predators tied at 4.
13: Here's Nylander again, working out front. There's the shot!
3: His second goal, and it comes with 14 seconds left in overtime. TSN 1050, Maple Leafs a 5-4 overtime win. Sabres beat the Wild 3-2 in overtime. Owen Power with the game winner. Golden Knights pulling away from the Kraken.
14: One penalty released. Centering try. Barbashev right. Hurdle tucks it home at the right post. It's a power play goal, and the Knights lead 6-1 with 10:17 to go in the third period.
3: It would be a 6-2 win for the Golden Knights over the Kraken. Hurdle with two goals and two assists. Third career game with multiple goals and multiple assists. Fox Sports 98.9 with the win. Hurricanes a 6-4 win over the Canadiens. Six goals for Carolina. That's one more than they had in their first three games combined to begin the season. Sebastian Aho, team high, four goals in three games thus far this season. Baseball series continuing. That's next. SportsCenter All Night at ESPN Radio.
0: 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The Nittany Lions welcome number 19 USC to town. 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
1: Lionel Messi plays his final action with his national team. Lane Johnson announcing his retirement from the NFL. Padres stay alive in the National League.
2: Left on left, Romero fires. Swing and a high fly ball, well struck. Right field, Frelick back at the wall, jumps, it's gone! Home run! Jake Cronenworth will touch a ball. And the Padres have the lead. And a swing and a one hop, gobbled up by Bogart. Steps on second for one, on to first, two! And that ends the game! Oh my goodness! An absolute rocket to the shortstop, and a one-hopper that Bogarts turns into a 6-3 game-ending double play. How do you like that? And the Padres win it 4-3, and they force a game four.
1: They live to see another day. Padres with the one-run victory. Brewers have the tying run on base before that game-ending double play. Padres avoid being swept, force a game four, as you heard here on ESPN Radio. Boog Sciambi and Doug Glanville had the call for us. Back to San Diego. Boog.
2: Jay, thanks so much. Padres win it 4-3, and I guess start at the end. Michael King closes it out to get the final six outs, and we had drama.
3: I mean, did we ever? And these two teams, I mean, it's a fun matchup. The different styles, but yet they seem to complement each other in ways to just make this every inning, every pitch is something close. And look, Michael King starts game two, phenomenal in the first series in the wild card, and then comes in relief, and we learn that Mason Miller is out, and we learn that Adrian Morejon is also out, two of the top relievers, and he's able to come in and give them two strong innings to be able to close the game when they absolutely, their backs against the wall. So that really circles the story, but we're watching teams play with aggression on the bases, stealing bags, putting themselves in scoring position, and then big hit, timely hit after one after the other.
2: Yeah, and with aggression from the managers, so that's what you've got to do. And oh, another close one. You look at the at-bats, the Padres end up getting production from an unlikely source of Jake Cronenworth, who hit a big home run.
3: Absolutely, and you know, if a left-hander, he's been struggling a lot of this season, and wow, he sat on a slider and got one and hit it out. And that's what it takes. You know, everybody's done their part. If you look over the course of 162 games, everybody in that clubhouse carried the team at some point, had a big hit. So when you can consolidate in a postseason where you're all doing it on one given day, that's what it takes to win these ball games. And from Cronenworth to the great Samad Taylor stealing the bag, they really did everything they needed to do to stay one run ahead of the Brewers.
2: Padres force a game four and win it by the final of 4-3. For Doug Glanville, I'm John Sciambi right here in your home for every pitch of the postseason. Major League Baseball on ESPN Radio and the ESPN app. Now we send it back to Jay Reynolds in the studio.
1: All right, Boog, the Padres getting their first win at home when facing elimination since the NLCS in 1984. Excluding the 2020 season when, because of COVID, there were no fans. But the Padres stay alive. They force a game four. Meanwhile, in Atlanta, it's the Dodgers who take the pivotal game three of a series that was tied 1-1 heading into Tuesday.
2: Here's the swing, a high fly ball, deep left field. This one's going to carry back, and that ball is gone. Kike Hernandez with a two-run shot. Kike, Mr. October, strikes again. And this one, no chance for Dubon to make a play on. And that will make it 2-0 Dodgers.
1: Dodgers would score three runs in the fourth inning and go on to a 3-1 win over the Braves in game three. Dave O'Brien had the call here on ESPN Radio. Dodgers scoring all 10 runs this postseason via the home run. Kike Hernandez getting the scoring underway in game three with the two-run homer in the fourth inning. And after the win, spoke with our Jeff Passan.
4: Kike, in it's October. You do magical things. This happens every year. What did you see from Chris Sale there on that pitch in a 0-0 game in the fourth inning?
5: Honestly, kind of surprised that he went, you know, back-to-back changeups, quote-unquote, his worst pitch, even though it's still a good pitch. I was shocked. But to be honest with you, that at-bat... That at bat, I was, you know, the first two at bats kind of ended early in that inning. Great job of Páez, you know, starting the rally. You know, there's been a lot of noise going around Páez, and he was able to shut that down today and, you know, help us win a game. He got on base, put a good swing on that ball right at Ozzy, and my whole mentality was I realized he was trying to get a ground ball, double play, but I wanted to grind out an at bat. And I think if it wasn't for the first pitch changeup just in off, because I wasn't really thinking changeup there, I would have, you know, if thanks to that pitch was the one that I hit a homer, because after that pitch, knowing where it's got to start for it to be a ball, that one kind of popped, and I just put a swing on it, and ball hit barrel, ball go far.
4: Seems like every year great things happen to the Dodgers in October, and we saw last year Yoshinobu Yamamoto. This is his first postseason start since the World Series last year. What did you see from him tonight?
5: The usual. You know, obviously we had a tough task ahead of us with Chris Sale on that mound, but we were pretty confident because we know we had our guy going, and, you know, he did what he always does. Limited damage, got into some trouble there, but limited the damage again, only gave up one, a little bit harder hit ball, that's probably a double play, so, you know, he gave us exactly what we needed. He needed to keep us in the game early, and then once we got the lead, he was able to get a little more comfortable and give us a little more depth and give the ball to the bullpen, which, you know, Tanner and Sugar did a great job too.
4: Kike, one thing you guys have done in recent years is close out series. This is a tough Braves team. It's a team that fights. What's it going to take to clinch this in a spot in the National League Championship Series?
5: I mean, if we score more than them tomorrow, we have a pretty good chance. But, you know, that's a team that's playing really good baseball on both sides of the ball, you know, offensively, defensively. They're throwing the ball really well. So, you know, we never thought this was going to be easy. We weren't really shocked that we lost the game. You know, we need to play good. We need to win. And if we win, we clinch the series. So that's what we need to do.
1: He's going to be a baseball analyst someday. As long as they score more than the other team, they have a good chance of winning. Dodgers win on Tuesday, 3-1 over the Braves. They have a 2-1 series lead. Chris Sale in the loss for Atlanta. 5 innings, gave up 3 runs, struck out 7. His manager, Walt Weiss.
6: The Dodgers did a good job of really grinding the bats and running up his pitch count. And they typically do that. I mean, they have one of the lower swing rates in the league. And they force you into the zone. And probably the command wasn't perfect, but the stuff was really good still with Chris.
1: Braves trail 2-1 in the series. They are 0-8. In their history when they trail 2-1 in a best-of-five series. Wednesday, all 4 series continue. Game 4s in the National League and the American League. We will see Game 3 for both of the series, and both of the series can come to an end. White Sox taking the first two in Cleveland, while the Yankees dropped the first two against the Rays at the Trop and struggling defensively with 4 errors in Game 2, New York manager Aaron Boone.
7: In a large season where you face different adversities, you've got to be able to handle that. You've got to be able to handle that within the grind. And then, you know, when you get into the postseason where everything's heightened so much, you got to be able to handle the successes and failures that come your way. We've done that so far this season, but we certainly got to answer right now here as we've had our, you know, first really difficult postseason moment as well.
1: Max Fried will get the start for the Yankees, although he's expected to become a dad any day now.
8: I mean, yeah, but I'd not like to get too into the personal stuff. But yeah, I've got a really supportive family that understands that this is my job, and it's not going to affect what happens tomorrow.
1: Yankees and Rays, Game 3 in New York. Rays leading the series 2-0. Here's our Stephen A. Smith.
9: This is a disgrace.
10: Should be.
9: This is a disgrace. Now, I'm looking at Aaron Boone now. I've been a supporter of Aaron Boone for years. Mm-hmm. I can't support him any longer. Now, you can't have a team out there looking like the Bad News Bears. It's bad enough that only Ben Rice is hitting the damn ball, okay, after scoring 18 runs against the Red Sox. But you can't have a professional baseball team in Major League Baseball looking like this. This is disgraceful, okay? 5 different people made errors.
10: Yeah.
9: What the hell have y'all been doing? What the hell is going on? I couldn't believe it. Just a comedy of error, and the Yankees are down 2-0.
10: Yeah.
9: They're probably going to lose the damn series. 12 of the 18 innings after scoring 18 runs against Boston. 12 of the 18 innings in this series, they've been 3 and out. 3 and out in 12 of the 18 innings.
1: Game 3 in New York, also game 3 in Chicago. White Sox heading home with a 2-0 series lead on the Guardians. Guardians manager Stephen Vogt.
10: I think we've played in a lot of environments, you know, over the course of the year. You go on the road, there's sellouts, there's different fan bases. The first few series that we played here, it was a great crowd. I had never experienced that here. In the 12 years I've been coming here, this is the first year I've experienced the crowd the way it is here. And so it's really exciting. I always like playing on the road when it's an exciting, loud crowd, and anticipate it's going to be just that. And our guys have played in this environment over and over again, whether it be postseasons in the past or regular season games. So expecting it to be a loud, hostile crowd that's talking a lot of smack to us from behind the dugout. And we enjoy that.
1: Guardians and White Sox, the first of the quadruple header coming up on Wednesday. Our coverage, 3:30 Eastern, Major League Baseball is here on ESPN Radio. 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Right now, SportsCenter all night. Back to the NFL. Eagles have seen some struggles early this season, but they're 2-2, game behind the Giants in the NFC East. Philly, though, losing a key member of its offense Tuesday with right tackle Lane Johnson announcing his retirement. A 36-year-old admitting this summer that the work-life balance was weighing on him. Parents dealing with health issues, his oldest child entering the teenage years. Quote, it's hard to get time back, especially those years. Now he says he'll walk away and focus on the mental aspect. He has a Hall of Fame-worthy career and an obvious impact on the field for the Eagles. ESPN analyst Marcus Spears, Mina Kimes, Dan Orlovsky.
11: First of all, you hope that Lane Johnson, whatever might be off the field, gets figured out outside of like the desire to retire from football because of the personal matter stuff. It's a significant loss on the field. I mean, this guy's one of the greats, the all-time greats of the last decade or so in the NFL. 2-time Super Bowl champion, 5-time All-Pro, 6-time Pro Bowler. He is one of the key cornerstones of an organization that is notoriously an offensive line driven organization, and he'll be dearly missed, not only on the field, but I'm sure his leadership. It's a significant loss for Philly in an area that they are very much so struggling.
12: Yeah, sometimes players with those types of resumes, they get some of those awards because they just get written in because people are accustomed to writing them in. Not the case with Lane Johnson. Like, his play has not declined. He is one of the best offensive linemen of his generation, as Dan said. And when you dig into the numbers, and I remember this when he was last injured, the on-off splits are dramatic when he plays and when he doesn't play. For Jalen Hurts in particular, when Lane Johnson plays versus when he doesn't, you're talking about the difference between one of the best offenses and quarterbacks in football versus one of the worst. Like, this is not an insignificant discrepancy, as we obviously saw last week. So this is already an offensive line that was struggling at multiple positions. The thought was, well, at least they're okay at tackle. They'll figure it out in the interior. Now, really, like, three of the positions, you have big question marks. And, of course, they don't have Jeff Scotland, their longtime offensive line coach, there anymore. So a lot of questions and concerns.
13: Like Dan said in the beginning, you just hope that the stuff that he's dealing with is able to be rectified and he can move forward and be at peace with this decision to retire. The other part to this is, too, like, the game is hard to play. And sometimes the human side and the human element gets lost, especially when we in the middle of a season and all the conversation is about how bad the Philadelphia Eagles look and the offensive line needs to be retooled. And we'll have time for that and time for that discussion. But more importantly, I think the NFL just celebrate Lane Johnson. He's going to be a Hall of Famer. He's one of the best tackles to ever play the game. And he literally was a part of an offensive line and a team where we saw do it at the highest level. Win Super Bowls, go to all pros, be a Pro Bowler, ingratiate young guys into that organization. His leadership will be missed. His obviously his ability, they'll miss it on the field. But I think sometimes, just like with Jason Kelce, who's with us now, sometimes there's a bigger void when certain players leave. Mm. And I'm sure Lane Johnson is going to be one of those guys where you look around the locker room and say, damn, man, Lane not here anymore. So Howie has a lot of work to do. The offensive line and the guys left on this team has a lot to do. But kudos to Lane, man. Everybody wished they wish they could play that long at that level, and he actually did it. So we're going to celebrate what he was able to do with his career.
1: Eagles right now tied with the Cowboys in the division at 2-2. Cowboys opening the week 5 schedule, hosting Tampa Bay. Dallas coming off their 4-point win over Houston. Quarterback Dak Prescott.
14: Right now, being able to hang on that. I mean, you know, you didn't really go over the film that much with the coaches. You know, you just talk about the wins and loss and the must wins and the plan to win. And then after that, you know, you turn the page and you're on to the Bucs. And, you know, understanding we got a team coming here winless, how desperate they're going to be. And it's the NFL and the parity of it. And just knowing that we've got to go prove it again. Nobody cares about the win that happened last Sunday. It's about what we do now. And it's about us putting out our best version of ourselves come Thursday.
1: Cowboys facing a Bucs team in need of a win. They're one of the handful of teams at 0-4. Calling it an international career. That's next. 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
1: 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He was emotional, and Argentina crying for him. Lionel Messi marking his 208th and final game for Argentina on Tuesday. The 39-year-old had a goal and two assists in a 3-0 win in their friendly. He finishes with 126 goals in his 21 years with Argentina. ESPN analyst Casey Keller.
2: Well, I think there's 20 years now of kids growing up saying, if I do X, maybe I could have a sliver of what this guy has been able to create. When you get yourself into a situation where you're in the end of your career and people are flying around the world just to get that opportunity to watch you play one time, you know you made a massive impact on this generation, the next generation, the last generation. Look, Leo, when he was, first playing for Argentina, he was always being the player that couldn't quite live up to Maradona, couldn't quite get the job done for Argentina. And to be able to change that narrative and win a World Cup and win Copa Americas and win over a rabid fan base that felt there was never, ever going to be a player that could come close to Diego Maradona. And I would say for a large portion of Argentinians, they have now surpassed Maradona with what Lionel Messi has been able to accomplish.
1: Argentina winning its friendly on Tuesday. So did the United States, 1-0 over Canada. First shutout win against Canada since the CONCACAF Nationals League's final in 2023. SportsCenter All Night, ESPN Radio. Back to hockey. Mammoth, a 5-3 win over the Devils. Their first win against the Devils. Red Wings, a 5-3 win over the Senators, who suffered their first loss of the season. Panthers and Kings in L.A. was settled in the third.
3: Right side, it's Clark, lost it, and the Panthers charge in. Here's Bennett, cuts to the slot, makes a move, left side, shot, they score, and it's Matthew Tkachuk. He beats Tipper down low, and the Panthers take the lead, 2-1, with 8:40 to play here in the third.
1: 104.3 WQAM. Panthers didn't lead for the first almost 244 minutes this season until that Tkachuk goal. Wasn't the only action in the game.
4: Big check in between the benches. Edmondson and Hathaway. Hathaway wants to drop the gloves, and they will. Garnet Hathaway, a heavyweight against Joel Edmondson for the Kings. A veteran defenseman trying to latch on. Hathaway comes over the top, then Edmondson responds with a couple of rights in front of the Kings bench, and then Edmondson takes Hathaway down right in front of the Kings bench as the players lean over the boards and holler at Edmondson and Hathaway. Hathaway started to lose his footing, and then Edmondson looked like he gave him one more shot with a right hand.
5: A couple of big bodies engaged in there after the big hit between the two benches.
4: Fourth fight of the season for the Panthers and the first for Garnet Hathaway. He gets taken down by Kings defenseman Joel Edmondson.
1: Panthers wind up winning the game. It's a 2-1 win over the Kings.
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6: 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Are you ready to take?
0: Number 5.
1: Hurricanes opening up the offense. They beat Montreal, scoring more on Tuesday than they had in their first three games of the season. 99.9 The Fan.
7: Carolina trying to get some speed working here in the Montreal zone. Drop back for Aho. Aho, Slavin tees it up. What's there for Beck, and he scores! Staying with it, it is Taylor Hall. Net front all night long. His second goal of the game has put Carolina up 5-3.
0: Number 4.
1: Toronto and Nashville went deep into overtime before seeing their game decided. TSN 1050.
8: Here's Nylander again, working out front. There's the shot!
1: Sabres and Wild also ending in overtime. WGR 550.
9: Pass up ahead to Tage Thompson.

0: 2.
1: Baseball, the Dodgers go deep and take control of their series in Atlanta. Dave O'Brien with our call.
2: And the 0-1 swinging a high fly ball. That's well hit right field. That's deep. Backing up Thomas all the way to the wall. Kiss it goodbye. Home run, Freddie Freeman. And this time, no one can catch it. No one can steal one from him. And the Dodgers hit their second home run of the fourth inning off of Chris Sale.
0: Number one.
1: The other National League series will see a game 4.
2: And a swing and a one hop. Gobbled up by Bogart. Steps on second for one. On to first, two. And that ends the game. Oh, my goodness. An absolute rocket to the shortstop. And a one hopper that Bogart turns into a 6-3 game-ending double play.
1: Brewers have lost 12 straight road playoff games dating to 2018. Game 4 today. It's Wednesday, October 7th, birthday of Mookie Betts. He's 34. He and the Dodgers with a chance to close out the Braves. Anthony Rizzo, Cubs legend, also spent time with the Padres and Yankees, both of them facing elimination today. Rizzo among the guests this morning on Unsportsmanlike. They're next. I'm Jay Reynolds. Back tomorrow with SportsCenter All Night. It's ESPN Radio.
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0: Kurt Warner fills us in on what he's seeing on film, all 22 style. UCLA Bruins head football coach Bob Chesney, he's getting set for the Oregon Ducks. 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
9: I'm trying to be sensitive, but some of these kids these days.
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12: 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The Atlanta Braves are in trouble. We'll get to that. Is it time to start pointing fingers? We'll get to that. Is Alabama and Georgia in big trouble with Mother Nature? We'll get to that. What did the bosses think about Georgia Tech? We'll get to that. And are the Falcons for real, or do they just suck us back in? We'll get a chance to hear from Braves announcer Joe Simpson. He will join us in the 9 o'clock hour, and hopefully he has some answers for what we saw last night and what we need to see today. 404-231-1680. I hate to start off the show like that, but that's where we're going to do. Open up the phone lines, 404-231-1680. The Atlanta Braves are in trouble. The entire series was set up for last night to have two bullpen games on the road in L.A., figure out a way to get a split, and get to Chris Sale with more than full rest. Walt Weiss set it up that way. It worked out that way. And then we did not honor that philosophy, as the Atlanta Braves had four hits last night, including five hits last night, including a rally that needed just one hit to get things to square, and the Atlanta Braves bats let them down. I think there's some Braves that are going to be in a little bit of trouble as far as how the fans feel. Austin Riley has been going through what he's been going through all season long, and people have been waiting to see if he can bust out of it here in the postseason. And now Ronald Acuna Jr., through two series and now three games, he has not stepped up. He has not matched the stars for the other team, and there has got to be a big moment from somebody. Back. Matt Olson as well had a couple of opportunities. Nobody who is paid to hit is hitting except for Mauricio Dubon, Michael Harris II, and Ozzie Albies.
11: That's it. Drake Baldwin's done next to nothing in the postseason. Ronald has been basically non-existent in the postseason. He hadn't had a home run since 2018.
10: I think so.
11: That's insane. He had a grand slam in a series. You lost 3-1 back in 2000.

0: 2018, and you had your chance. You had bases loaded, one out, down a couple of runs with Drake Baldwin and Ronald Acuna, and you got an RBI ground out, and that's it. You really never threatened other than that in the ninth inning when you got a leadoff double, and you thought maybe, hey, we got a chance. You've got, you know, an opportunity here to get something done, and nothing. Yamamoto is a machine. I mean, the dude is a flat-out machine. And the difference between the Braves and the Dodgers, at least as of right now, they were able to rest him. He hadn't pitched in 13 days. You know, Chris Sale did not have his best. Give the Dodgers credit. They ran up the pitch count, and we were, quite frankly, when he got out of there, we're lucky we weren't down 6 or 7 to nothing.
1: Oh, yeah.
0: I mean, they were hitting missiles. Mauricio Dubon makes a miracle catch to save a home run. I mean, it was tough. The good thing is you still got a chance because the series isn't over. The bad thing is last night it felt like, whew, you couldn't do any. You were the can't-get-right crew.
2: The other bad thing is the Braves in a 5-game series down 2-1 are 0-8.
1: Oh, my God.
2: So history is not.
1: We need a historic comeback.
2: We certainly do, but you got to hit the ball. The lack of hits and runs scored is. It's like me and my girls' flag football team. You just can't get any points on
1: what
2: the
1: happened?
2: Board.
1: What happened? What do you mean? Third game yesterday?
2: Well, yeah, we had two scrimmages that were non-competitive, and then yesterday we did a nice job. We did a pretty good job. We had 8 girls.
1: Right.
2: We needed 7 to play, so that was good. That was a win in my book. We had some opportunities, some good plays. I think 3 or 4 girls had catches and several first downs to move the chains a little bit. So it's getting better, and that's all I can ask.
1: Well, y'all are an expansion team. You like the Falcons
2: exactly
1: the first
2: right.
1: few years. Yeah.
2: So we lost 20-0, and it felt a lot better than 56-0.
1: There you go. So you 56-0 to 20-0.
2: That's
1: getting better. Well, how are the Braves going to get better? They need to hurry up and figure it out because NLDS game number 4 is here, and we're going to have a situation where it'll be all hands on deck, but it's not going to matter much unless we find a way to get some hits.
2: It is Braves postseason baseball on 680 The Fan is your home for the NLDS. 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
1: And that gets us into our starting five.
3: 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The right partner makes all the difference.
1: Now, it's not time yet to start finger pointing, but it's getting close because there are only a couple of folks doing their jobs.
2: That's right.
1: Chris Sale, he didn't have his best stuff, but he did his job. He kept you in the game, and you still had a chance to crawl back into it or win the game with him out on the mound. So he's absolved from this. Michael Harris and Mauricio Dubon, they're absolved from this. And Ozzie Albies is absolved from this. Everybody else needs to pick it up as the Braves fall 3-1. And you're absolutely right, Finn. The thing could have been 6-1 or 7-1. Mauricio Dubon robs Freddie Freeman of an opposite field 2-run shot as he tracked it. He felt the wall and ran all the way to the right spot to stop that ball from going over the fence. That would have been a 2-run shot. Then Freddie comes back later and hits a solo shot. So Freddie Freeman could have hit 2 home runs last night. And then you couldn't respond. We needed a response as Kike Hernandez and Freddie Freeman supplied the power with 2 home runs, a 2-run shot for Kike, a solo shot from Freddie. That's all the offense they had, and we could not match it.
2: 3 and out, 3 up, 3 down. Then you got a bunt by Harris, I think. That was the only hit in the next inning. Then a 3 up, 3 down inning after that. And then he had like 4 guys get up for some reason. And then after that, Yamamoto was ridiculous. It wasn't until the fifth. Wasn't until the fifth where you started getting some things going, got that run in, and then that was it. But you cannot, this is not science, but
1: right.
2: If you can't hit the ball, dude, and you don't put ball in play, you have zero chance of doing anything.
0: And they had a lot of non-competitive at-bats. I mean, either swing and misses. I get it. Yamamoto's got like 9 pitches or 10 pitches he's throwing. There were times it felt like guys were guessing. And I guess that's what happens when you're going against a guy that's got an arsenal like that. But they just weren't putting competitive at-bats together. You weren't even threatening the Dodgers. Even when the Dodgers were getting outs against Chris Sale, they were some loud outs. I'm talking about line drives that our guys had to go get, warning track shots. Again, the Mauricio Dubon catch is crazy. The fact that you have to catch, you have to start Ha-Seong Kim, and immediately in the first inning, he has an error, which cost Chris Sale a whole bunch of extra pitches on a day that you didn't need him to throw extra pitches. He's a useless entity at $20 million. You basically took $20 million this year and flushed it down the toilet for one hit. He had one hit during the year that we, Ha-Seong Kim, yay. I'll be glad not to see him in a Braves uniform again.
1: We were begging for Brewer Hicklin to save us. Begging for Rowdy Tellez to save us. When we have Matt Olson, Ronald Acuna Jr., and Austin Riley in our lineup. I'm trying not to point fingers thin, but we are running out of time and running out of opportunities, and the Dodgers were begging us to beat them as their big boppers could not do much throughout the course of the game.
2: I thought it was very interesting to listen to, on the way in, I was listening to 680 The Fan, ESPN Radio, and to hear Kike Hernandez talk about his at-bat. He said he was surprised he got two changeups, which he said was Chris Sale's worst pitch, which is still a good pitch from Chris Sale, but it's not one of his top ones. And he had back-to-back changeups, and he sat on it and raked it. And to hear him talk about that was very interesting, and I don't know why you would call back-to-back changeups in that situation, but they did, and that gets him on the board. And the rest is history, as they say. I thought our bullpen did fine.
1: They did.
2: Did a nice job keeping it in the game. That was Dylan Lee.
0: Dylan Dodd. Rysell Iglesias.
2: Yeah, did a fantastic job. You limited the damage. They scored three runs. You can't beat a baseball team that scores three runs, and you got no business beating anybody.
1: I'm trying not to point fingers. I'm putting my hands in my pocket. But
0: it's cold.
1: Ronald Acuña Jr., challenging stuff.
2: First inning.
1: What, I mean... What are we doing? What are the protocols? Who's in charge? I'm absolving Walt Weiss from this. He set it up. He can't go out there and hit for guys. And you got errors. You have strikeouts. You have ground outs. You have pop outs. Nobody seems to have changed their approach. And now we are on life support. It is now do or die for tonight to keep the season alive just to get it back to L.A. on Friday. So we'll see how things go. 404-231-168.
0: Well, here's the positive. They're down to their fourth starter tonight. Oh, wait.
1: Well,
0: his name is Tyler Glasnow.
2: Yeah. Damn it.
0: Now, we do have Malley on the mound, and look, he's been fantastic.
2: He's been really good. He doesn't scare you, though. He doesn't put the fear of God in you.
1: Can he DH?
0: Right. It doesn't matter who pitches if we score one run.
2: That's exactly right.
1: The pitch has been fine.
0: Yeah, absolutely. Our bullpen game, Chris Sale, they've kept you in games. It's not like the Dodgers are scoring 11 or 12 runs. These have been competitive games. Unfortunately, we've had non-competitive at-bats.
2: I'm just waiting for somebody to hit the ball.
0: It's tonight. It's going to happen tonight.
2: I hope you're right. Georgia Power. Hope we get some power from the lineup. The official electric energy partner of the Atlanta Braves is proud to be presenting sponsor of the NLDS Game 4.
1: Could Alabama and Georgia be delayed, postponed? They're talking about hurricane weather and bad, bad weather. They're going to make some decisions in the next few days to figure out if they can get the game
0: in. I don't think it's next few days. I think it's within the next 24 hours. They've got to figure out what's going on.
1: This has become, you know, a mushy game and wet and rain to this thing could be seriously postponed and moved to another time. And so watching the weather report, we'll get a chance to talk to Kirby Smart tomorrow and see what he has to say, because this could be a huge situation. How do you reschedule an SEC game? When do you do it? How does injury or the schedule down the road impact? I mean, this could have a rippling effect throughout the SEC.
0: I've seen everything from play it Friday to play it Sunday, to potentially move it. They can't move it here because Atlanta United's got a match. I mean, I guess we could tell them to cancel it, but I'm sure there'd be some upset people about that, to move it to Athens. You know, the problem is you're now talking about hurricane, and I saw as of late last night that thing going up to like a Category 2, which is over 100-mile-an-hour winds. Now, by the time it gets to Tuscaloosa, they're talking about 50-mile-an-hour-plus winds. You can't play football in that, and it's not just the kids playing ball. You're talking about 90,000+ people that become in a very dangerous situation.
1: Power outages, all kinds of stuff.
0: Yeah, so who knows what's going to happen with that. College game day is supposed to be there. Andrew Groover's supposed to be there. He's not real happy about this one if this goes sideways.
1: This is going to be the man's first credentialed game going to Alabama, and now he has to put that on hold. We want him safe and sound here.
0: Right, and he is an Alabama grad, so we understand that he is the enemy this weekend. He's the enemy every weekend, but...
2: how do you say that?
0: I have no idea.
2: Esos?
1: Mm-hmm. Esos.
0: Not ISIS, but Esos.
2: Isaias. That's the name of the storm that, when I tell you, is on a perfect trajectory to go right through.
1: It's a tropical storm right now.
0: Well, and it's going to give us bad weather here. Now, not as bad as they're going to get potentially right there. Yeah. We're going to get rain and wind and everything
2: Right through it. It's going to develop Friday and into early Saturday and then just hammer that area.
1: So, everybody, if you have relatives in the area, keep in touch because this looks like it is a serious
0: We'll keep you up to date, obviously, dog fans, to find as soon as we find out where, like, what the contingency is. They obviously try to wait as long as they can because, you know, these storms, as you know, it could veer off to the east or the west. But right now, that cone of death is, like, right down the middle of Alabama.
2: You couldn't go Friday night, could you?
0: I guess.
1: Could you move to Athens? I think the simple thing would be playing in Athens, and then the next time you got to schedule, you got to play it in Tuscaloosa back-to-back times. That's the only way I think could be fair to do it.
2: What a game changer that would be for Alabama.
1: Yeah.
0: Huge. And what do you do with all the people that have paid for tickets? Yeah. You say, hey, your ticket is now good in Athens?
1: It's an act of God. No, you can't do that.
2: No, you don't get people. No.
1: You can't do that. That's only for your building.
2: Yeah, that'll be next
1: year.
2: That'll
1: be a freebie for the dog fans going to see a Bama game.
0: do you move it to New Orleans? Like, I really don't know what you would do. I'd have, you know, you have to look at stadiums that have openings. And then, again, you're talking, moving it to Athens is easy because you can get on a bus if you're Alabama. And
2: you don't want to move it to New Orleans. I know it's a dome, but it's going right through New Orleans.
1: I say move it to Athens.
0: Well, no, it's going to go. Looks like
1: you don't have to worry with third-party entities, going to pro stadiums, all kinds of security. If you just move it to another college campus, and I say you just have to, if it was supposed to be reversed every time, you got to go to Bama two times in a row to make it fair, and I think that's the best way to handle it.
0: If not, you'd have to look and see, do they have buys the same week and maybe move it to that week. But, you know, you're talking about a major game, not only just for the two of them, for the college football playoffs, for seeding, for the SEC. Like, this isn't, you know, this isn't playing against Mercer. No offense to Mercer or Tennessee
2: None
0: State.
2: None taken.
0: You know, it's not playing Tennessee. This is Alabama, Georgia. College game day is supposed to be there.
2: Oh, snap.
0: Yeah.
1: This is a big deal.
2: Fun on that one, dude.
1: It's a big deal.
0: Kirk is not bringing the dog to that one.
1: And that is the starting five. Coming up, the Braves still could come back, but it is almost time to start pointing fingers. We'll get to that when we return here in the locker room on The Fan 680 and 93.7 FM.
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0: Well, the Braves come up just a little bit short. Good morning. I'm John Michaels. The Braves fall yesterday 3-1 to the Dodgers in the NLDS. Los Angeles hit a couple of home runs. Kike Hernandez and Freddie Freeman both went yard. Braves could only muster five hits. Series now 2-1 in favor of Los Angeles tonight. It's game number four as the Braves look to stay alive for the season. Tyler Mahle, Tyler Glass now going to be your pitching matchup. 4:45 Ford leadoff show here on the Fan and the Free Fan app. 6 o'clock going to be your first pitch. Padres stay alive with a 4-3 win over Milwaukee. They play tonight at 10. Brewers with a 2-1 series lead. Also, you got Guardians White Sox at 4. Chicago 2 up on that one. And the Rays and the Yankees tonight at 8 o'clock. 2-0 in favor of Tampa Bay. And there could be weather jeopardizing Alabama and Georgia. Chipper Jones on with Nick and Chris today at 11 here on the Fan.
9: Yastrzemski, a .224 hitter in the regular season, on a weak ground ball to the left side. Charging in Betts, cuts it loose to first base, and they say he's out. Freeman might have come off the bag. Dodgers are celebrating. Walt Weiss has his hand up. Hold on 1 second. We'll see if this gets reviewed. No review. And that's the game. That puts it in the win column for the Dodgers. And they take a 2-1 lead in this one.
16: Uh-oh, we're in trouble.
1: The Braves threatened in the ninth, and the threat was put down. Dodgers win 3-1. Dodgers up 2-1 in the NLDS. Game four is tonight, 6 o'clock, inside of Truist Park. This is the Locker Room on the Fan, 680 and 93.7 FM, your home for the Braves. Don't forget, Chipper Jones going to be on with Nick and Chris later today. We'll talk to Joe Simpson, part of the Atlanta Braves Radio Network, and get his thoughts on what in the world we can do to get this thing back to L.A. will need to be.
0: Can Chipper DH tonight? Is that legal?
1: Put him in. Well, we had a surprise DH yesterday as it was Ronald Acuna Jr., our DH, and we didn't know why or the reason for that. I mean, clearly that had major impact on your lineup card, because if he's out right field, you know, who knows? Maybe you can put, you know, Yaz out in left field and then have Dubon as your shortstop. Instead, Ha-Seong Kim is playing shortstop, so he's probably going to be an out at the plate, and then that changes things in the later part of the game. But the bottom line was, no matter who was DH or what was set up, you had a chance. Chris Sale did not have his best stuff, but he didn't blow it. You had a chance to tie or get ahead in that game multiple times, and you didn't. Here's Walt Weiss talking about his ace giving everything he had, being a little bit off, but still keeping the Braves in the game.
17: I thought the stuff was really good. Dodgers did a good job of really grinding at bats and running up his pitch count, and they typically do that. They have one of the lower swing rates in the league, and they force you into the zone, and the command wasn't perfect, but the stuff was really good still with Chris.
1: Chris Sale near 60 pitches through the third inning. I mean, they were working.
2: It was 24, then it was like 16 or 17, and before you know it, he's at 40-some pitches through two innings. But you're grinding it out, and you're making stuff happen. You got two hard-hit infield hits. The first batter, Mookie Betts, kind of set the tone where he hits that ball down the right first baseline, and Matt Olson makes a great play snagging that thing right in foul territory. I mean, he went over the bag and was already in foul territory, but it was a fair ball. And then Chris Sale tries to get over and make a play, and he goes to the ground trying to make a play and drag his foot on the bag. He can't get it. Mookie Betts is a ridiculous athlete. But it kind of set the stage for the rest of the game where it just didn't go your way and balls weren't finding spots. And he didn't hit the ball very good either.
0: And it was Chris Sale, you know, not having his best. And his best still was really good and kept you in a game. And he only gives up three runs mm-hmm. throughout. You're in it. Your bats have, let's be honest, the last 3 months, 2 months of the season, we've had this same conversation.
2: Especially with him on the mound.
0: Right. You've had way too many games where he's had to win 2-1, 1-0. And there's been way too many times of inconsistency where you've got a lot of big money guys in the lineup. It's time tonight. Like, there's no other time. It's literally do or die. It's time for these big money guys to show up. they haven't. Austin Riley's had the worst year of his life. Ronald Acuña has been basically the disappearing act in the postseason. We talked about this before we got to the Phillies. It was a chance for him to elevate because the one thing he's never really had here is postseason success. Drake Baldwin hasn't shown up in the postseason. I'm not mad at him. He's a young player, and this is his first time doing that. It's literally Harris, Albies, and Mauricio Dubon.
1: Well,
0: that's it.
1: You added Matt Olson to that. You know, we went with him, not Freddie Freeman, and Freddie Freeman has continued to be a menace to everybody in the postseason. He was a menace last night. He hits a solo shot and almost hit a two-run shot, if not for Mauricio Dubon out there and robbing him of a two-run shot early in the game. And so it's time for Matt Olson and Austin Riley and Ronald Acuña Jr. to have some moments. And then we find out that Acuña Jr. was a last-minute decision to be DH yesterday. Here's Walt Weiss talking about his reasoning for that and how it could impact today as well.
17: So Ronald was originally in right field in game two, I think in the first inning.
2: Oh.
17: Slid in the second, kind of jammed up his knee. I mean, he was fine. He played the rest of the game without issue. Came in sore today, so we made that switch prior to the game and had him DH instead of running around in right field. Not sure about tomorrow. We'll see how he feels when he comes in tomorrow.
2: Ridiculous.
1: Tomorrow is today.
2: Today is so tomorrow.
1: He doesn't know how he feels today. We don't know where Ronald Acuña Jr. is going to be today.
2: He just does stuff. It's strange. Like, that slide into second base on that stolen base was one of the strangest, most awkward slides in the second base. I mean, go ahead first. Use your little glove on your hand. Grab the bag and call it a day. He goes in feet first, way right of the bag, almost past the bag, jams his wrist into the bag, mm-hmm. and has to hang on for dear life, not getting tagged out. And now your knee's jacked up and your wrist is sore, and you can't play baseball like you're supposed to play baseball. So little things like that just drive me nuts. As soon as he slid like that, I was like, what was that?
0: Yeah, the challenge yesterday is what drove me nuts because it changed the tone and
2: so
0: tenor of the
2: up,
0: rest of the game.
2: So tell the listener what happened.
0: Drake Baldwin gets out. Was it a 2-1 pitch?
2: No, I think that was strike three.
0: It may have been strike three. But either way, there's nobody on. It's the bottom of the first inning. You only get how many challenges? One, two. You only get two if they're unsuccessful. So you challenge there.
2: It was 2-2. It was 2-2.
0: Clearly a strike. It was clearly a strike. You challenge it. You lose. Well, now the rest of the game, your teammates are going, ah. And Matt Olson had a chance later in the game where it would have been ball four. And you could see Matt go to tap his helmet and go, ah, let me not do this. And then he ends up striking out on the appearance. Who knows if that changes the game? That was selfish as all get out from Ronald Acuña. There was no reason. You just take the strikeout in the bottom of the first. If there's two guys on or, you know, it's second and third, and you're fighting to stay alive, cool, you may challenge that. Nobody on, bottom of the first. That was a selfish move by Ronald.
1: Ronald Acuña Jr. has six hits. He has four hits. He is 4-for-21, batting .143 in the postseason. Mm-hmm. He has not done anything. We have Matt Olson batting .174.
0: He hasn't done anything.
1: We have Austin Riley batting .105. He hasn't done anything.
0: Well, I will say, Austin Riley at least has a moment that probably propelled you
1: in the Phillies.
2: That's fine, dude. Do not that.
0: Well, without that, you're not playing right
1: true.
0: Now.
1: You would have been swept.
2: He's batting 105.
1: Yeah. 105.
2: It's impossible.
0: And it's non-competitive at bats.
1: Here's Austin Riley saying what needs to happen for the Braves to win tonight and get the series to L.A.
15: Check in some key hits, key moments, and you'll get guys across the board. I think that's as simple as that. We had some opportunities tonight and just didn't get it done. You know, to tomorrow we got to come out and win. Simple as that.
1: We got to come out and win. Simple as that. I mean, no approach has changed. I haven't seen anybody try anything differently. I'll ask the baseball men. Well, we'll talk to Joe Simpson, part of the Atlanta Braves radio network. He'll join us in the 9 o'clock hour.
18: I'm tired of this BS.
1: If he goes with that, I would love to hear him say that on this show.
2: You can't say that on this show.
1: Well,
2: crazy?
1: I'll let him say it. Let it go. We'll take the fine. Whatever it takes to fire us up to get us to L.A. because this is a tough situation. And now you got Glass now. And now, worst case scenario, you're going to be seeing Scooble again if you have to go back to L.A.
0: Look, if you get back to L.A., all bets are off. We've seen crazier things happen.
1: That's true.
0: It's very simple what you need to do. Somebody needs to put the damn bat on the ball. There's not a lot of rocket science behind this. You haven't hit. I'm looking down the numbers of these averages for our Braves. Michael Harris hitting .375. the rest of these guys, Ozzy Albies hitting 250. Mauricio Dubon, who we're saying is having a good series and a good playoffs, is only hitting 217.
1: It looks like what I want my gas prices to be. That's what I want. 250.
0: You got a better chance of us hitting than low gas prices.
1: 105, 286. That's what I would like to be doing at the pump right now.
0: Dude, there's 130. That's Drake Baldwin. Again, you mentioned Matt Olson. You've mentioned Ronald. Mike Yastrzemski's hitting 091.
1: You talked about Drake.
0: He's done nothing. Sean Murphy's hitting 286. But he's only got two. He's 2-for-7. It's been really bad in the postseason.
1: Thank God for Michael Harris. Thank God for Ozzy Albies. Thank God for Mauricio Dubon. You can't have three guys carrying a team. The pitching staff has done beyond its job. The manager has done beyond his job.
2: 100%.
1: It is time for the Braves bats to hit or we are going home.
2: That's exactly right. And I said it yesterday, and we're continuing to wait for the bats to come alive. And obviously, the Dodgers and their pitching staff is ridiculous, and you got to deal with some tough pitchers. Yamamoto, I think you called it yesterday, a 2-1 game or whatever it was. It ended up 3-1, not in our favor, obviously. But you just, until you can start hitting baseballs, past the infield, you cannot win games against the Dodgers. It's impossible.
0: And they weren't even, like, the balls that were in the infield were like two hoppers, easy, soft toss over to first. Guys were taking spring training reps yesterday. Those weren't playoff reps.
1: 404-231-1680. We'll take your calls on who needs to step up for the Braves.
0: Everybody.
1: Who needs to get the heat if they don't step up. Plus, are the Falcons for real or are they sucking us back in? We'll get to that when we return here in the locker room on the Fan 680 and 93.7 FM.
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9: 0-1 to Freeman. And Freeman, it's a high, deep drive to right field. That one's big trouble. That goes to the wall, and that's gone. This time, Freeman with enough juice on it to get it out of here. And it's now 3-0 Dodgers here in the top of the fourth inning. That Dodger dugout is bouncing around down there.
25: I hate LA.
26: A hurtful home run from Freddie Freeman, and a historic home run as well as his home run last night here in Truist Park.
1: Ties it for 10th most in Major League Baseball postseason history. A gamer and a guy who's ready when the lights come on. We have some guys we think on our team that have that tag. Can they do it tonight when the lights come on? This is the Locker Room on the Fan, 680 and 93.7 FM. Home team, John Michaels, Brian Finneran. 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
1: 404-231-1680. We'll take your phone calls. Here is Ozzie Albies talking about what the Braves need to do to get the dub to keep the series alive tonight.
4: Go out there and give it 100 and, you know, play as hard as we can to get a W. That's super important tomorrow because we want to be on that plane back to LA to finish, you know, playing the last game and win that one too. We know what we are capable of doing, so we got to just go and give it all we can.
2: I like it. I like it.
0: Can I tell you, I don't feel like they're not playing hard.
1: No.
0: I mean, guys are running. They're trying. They're bouncing. They're just not hitting the ball. You know, Ozzie said, hey, we need to play 100%. It's hard. Like, guys are playing hard. They're not out there lackadaisical walking down to first base. They're just not having competitive at-bats. And it's like the plague right now. It's plaguing the entire team.
1: Well, Freddie Freeman almost
0: plague's the wrong thing to use.
1: Two home runs as he was robbed by Mauricio Dubon, but he was booed. He got what you wanted.
0: Damn right.
1: I came to the ballpark last night. They booed him, and it was not a smattering. It was a lot of boos. Here's Freddie Freeman on being booed in his old ballpark.
5: To be honest, I don't really hear much out there. It's just noise. It's kind of because it's so loud. But I got a gray uniform on. I expect boos. Oh. It's okay. I like I've always said, I've enjoyed my 12 years in this organization, the big leagues, 15 overall. It's a great place to play. They packed the house out. I've had wonderful experiences with the white uniform on here, and I loved every second of it. I get it.
1: There you go. He gets it. There you go.
2: Good. Perfect answer.
0: Boom. I was actually proud of our fans last night. I was.
2: That's fine. Regardless of whether it happened or not.
1: You're booing a man with 7 World Series home runs, 3 championships, and MVP. So you boo him.
2: Did we have a chance to keep him here?
1: Don't make me say it today, Finn. Today's not the day. Today's not the day. Don't trigger me.
2: I apologize.
1: I'll stand alone. I know what everybody else thinks. Sometimes a man has to stand alone. Don't make me do it today. Let's try to find some positivity and win this game. Don't make me say it.
0: I was going to say, eventually, after the World Series, we'll have a whole offseason.
1: Boo, be quiet, whatever you want to.
0: Keep booing his
1: He's
0: ass.
1: He's got some cojones and has always had them, and he'll have them when he goes to the Hall of Fame. Okay? What we need to do is find somebody who can hit like he can. Kelton, you've been holding. Thank you for calling us here in the Locker Room.
10: Hey, guys. Good morning. You know, when I think about baseball, and you guys, all you guys were athletes at some point, if you think about that kid that was on your team that didn't have the best glove, didn't have the best bat, didn't have the parental support, but that dude was a dog because he wanted it, you saw that, and you fed off of that. And you think about the players that we have right now. We don't have anybody like that. You go back to the teams that we had that were great. We had leadoff batters that were dogs. You go back to Otis Nixon, who knew how to get on base, who knew how to create havoc. You go back to Dion. We have nobody like that. We tried to make Ronald Acuña a leadoff hitter. He's not a leadoff hitter. He's not setting the tone for this team. Your leadoff hitter has to set the tone. And if you guys think about your athletic Rollins, you think about the guys you played with that had that, and they fed the team. Finn, you think about the Falcons teams that you had. You had that one guy that just barely made the roster, but you fed off of his love and his desire to play. And we don't have that. Freddie Freeman has that right now to beat us. That's why he's hitting home runs against us. He has a desire to beat us. We don't have that desire. We don't have that dog. We need it. And until we get that, we're going to be the same old mayonnaise team year in and year out. We've got to go find a dog and put in that lineup. Mauricio Dubon is probably the closest we got to that. And if I see Ronald Acuña play baseball anywhere else other than Atlanta, I am not going to any more games. That dude plays like he's entitled. And I'm sick of watching him play entitled. Whether it's half jogging to the fence to get a ball or whatever the case may be, I'm sick of watching him play like he's entitled. We need some dogs on this team.
2: So you want Ronald Acuña not to be here anymore?
10: I'm not saying that, but somebody need to pinch him and wake him up. He doesn't need to play baseball. He doesn't need to play baseball anywhere else because he's starting to feel entitled. You've seen athletes, man, who feel entitled. They half crap everything until it's time to really play. So my thing is, you got to have a dog, man. You got to have a dog.
2: Thanks for the call. Thanks, Kelton. I think Dubon is a great
1: example. He's got
2: example.
1: Dog in him.
0: Ozzy's
2: got dog.
0: But he
2: doesn't have the talent that the other guys have.
1: There it is. You want your most talented guy.
0: Dude, Ozzy's got dog in him. Michael Harris has dog in him. Like, those guys are getting after it. Ronald at one point did. And I do think, and this is not making excuses for him, because I think I saw last night our fan base about done with him. They're literally.
2: But there's a frustration level setting in now for a superstar that's not playing anywhere near superstar level.
0: Nope.
2: Anywhere near. Whether that's stealing second base and sliding in all jacked up, jogging after balls in the corner.
1: He has three hits in the postseason.
0: Challenging strikes. That was a selfish one.
2: On your first at bat of the game.
1: He didn't talk to the media last night either.
2: Excuse me?
1: He did not talk to the media last night either. Now, as much as I can't stand Bryce Harper, and when the times go bad, he's right there at his locker in the clubhouse. He'll say, it's all on me. We could have done better. He faces the fire. Ronald Acuña Jr. did not talk to the media last night after the game.
2: Listen, there's going to be
1: fans don't care about that, but... I
0: think fans do care about that. You do need some accountability. Because I think somebody from the media would 100% ask him, why the hell did you challenge that strike in the first inning?
2: Because he gets emotional and he's a little bit selfish at the plate and he just felt like...
1: But if he comes out and says, I should have done that, maybe I could have saved one in the pocket late in the game, people will forgive that. When you don't meet with the media and you just leave it out there, it's still out there.
2: It's not the end of the world.
0: And I'll say this about this ball club. First and foremost, it's not over. It's not like you're down 2-1. It feels like the world is over. You need is you get a win today, and it's a winner take all, and you can see what happens from there. So we've got guys. Can somebody step up? To go to Kelton's point, though, I've always, with Drake Ball, and I like Drake Ball. I think Drake Baldwin's a fantastic player. Him hitting leadoff was always strange to me because you have a catcher who, he's a great athlete for a catcher. He's still a catcher. I wish Michael Harris was our leadoff hitter because he feels like your prototypical get on base, can rain. And granted, he's not a huge stolen base guy, but he's fast. Either him or Ozzy.
1: He's bunting. He is going opposite field. He is pulling the ball.
0: He did whatever it took to get on base yesterday. He laid down a bunt and beat it out.
1: Michael Harris II is coming into his prime, and maybe that's something down the road.
0: He's the best player on our team.
1: He goes from the 9 hitter last year to maybe.
0: I'll say it. He's the best player on our team.
2: Oh. Michael Harris?
0: Yes. He's the best player on our team.
2: I think that's debatable, but we can talk about
0: with
2: it.
0: With who?
2: I got you. This year, it's a one-off? What are we doing?
1: He's better than Austin Riley. Year? He's better than Acuña in the postseason.
0: Since the second half of last year, he's been the best player on our team. The most consistent. He plays unbelievable defense. He gets on base. He does everything you need. He's the best player on our team.
2: All right. Ronald Acuña Jr., this is from our statistician, Andrew Groover.
1: All right, there you go.
2: Has unsuccessfully challenged 14 called strikes this season.
1: All right.
2: He's got some right. I think he's 50, just over 50% right and wrong as far as challenges and ABS challenges. So 14 called strikes this season, including the postseason. And those 14 plate appearances, he's gone 0-14 every time he challenges.
1: So when he
2: 7 of them ended in strikeouts.
0: That's great.
1: He challenges, he gets the extra swing, and he doesn't get a hit.
0: So he needs a shock collar like we need our first base coach.
2: Or he just needs a ultimatum.
1: Tell his manager.
0: Don't challenge anything else.
2: I said, no more challenges for you. You've run out of challenges until the 6th inning. And we better have 2 in our pocket or you still can't do it.
1: All right, we need to ask Walt that. Everybody can get it. We are now with our backs against the wall, and everybody needs to tighten up.
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1: Quarterbacks all aim to be dual threats. Some just do it better than others. Last year, Haynes King set a school record when he finished his career with 9 games rushing and passing for more than 100 yards. That included 205 yards passing and 120 yards rushing in a road win over Duke. But who was the first Yellow Jacket to eclipse 100 yards with both his arm and his legs in the same game? Well, it also happened against Duke, and it happened on this day. On October 7th, 1995, senior Donnie Davis ran for 103 and threw for 206 in a 37-21 win over the Blue Devils in Durham, making the feat even sweeter. Davis grew up in Burlington, North Carolina, about 35 miles from the Duke campus. The countdown continues to Tech and Duke Saturday. The Jackets have won 5 straight in the series, and whether from a dual-threat QB or not, simply getting to 100 rushing yards may be a challenge Saturday. Duke ranks 6th nationally, allowing just 63 rushing yards per game. I'm Andy DeMatteo.
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8: 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Strike 3. 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

0: 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The Braves are going to need to be rescued. They need hats for bats as they get shut down last night. 3-1 was the final. Braves now down 2-1 in the NLDS. Dodgers got a couple of home runs. Kike Hernandez and Freddie Freeman, they only had 5 hits, did Atlanta. 6 o'clock first pitch, 4:45 Ford leadoff show. Tyler Glasnow, Tyler Malley set to be your pitching matchup tonight. There is threat of extreme weather that could jeopardize the Alabama-Georgia game coming up this weekend. Joe Simpson with us at 9. Chipper Jones at 11 here on The Fan.
1: 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Max against the wall, all hands on deck, do or die, win or go home. You pick your slogan. That's where the Braves are after they fall 3-1 to the Dodgers. The Dodgers begged us to get the big hit and to do them early, do them late. And you did have a mini rally going in the ninth inning, but it was put out by a ground out and a nice throw by Mookie Betts. The game ends, and now the Braves, they got to figure out how to get these bats going or else it is going to be all over. Tyler Glasnow going up against Tyler Matt tonight. So the one move that really turned out to be the biggest move so far for Alex Anthopoulos might be the saving grace. If Tyler Malley can go out, give you a great outing, and force a Game 5 Friday in L.A.
0: Yeah, I mean, look, the guy's been fantastic. We gave Alex, a lot of people gave Alex a lot of crap for not going to get more rotation help. And quite frankly, you still do need more rotation help. You need rotation health. But Tyler Malley has been a godsend. Without him, you're probably not here.
2: Man, that would be quite a story if he got us to Game 5. It's not just him. Obviously, got to hit the ball, but for him to have a day on the mound would be sweet.
1: 404-231-1680. Folks have been holding. Michael from Decatur, you're up next. Thank you for calling us here in the locker room.
3: Hey, good morning, everybody.
1: Morning.
3: Hey, this is the chicken and egg for me. We always talk about, okay, the story is going to be what the story is going to be, no matter if it happened last week, if it happened this week, or if it happened next week. We're always going to have those, I'm going to say, complaints. Pitching win postseason baseball games, and both teams are not hitting. Dodgers had home runs off a batter that knows Chris Sale, played with him in Red Sox, and Freddie Freeman.
1: Mm-hmm.
3: And also, when it comes to clutch factor or whatever, dog, we can say this, you know, Freddie turned out to be a great player, but he had those moments too as well. That's, you know, and it just recently turned around within the last 5 years. And that's all I got to say about that.
0: But I will say, baseball is a very humbling game. Baseball, if you hit 300, you're a superstar. So that means 7 of the 10 times you come up, you're getting an out. It does feel like, though, Freddie Freeman, and you go back to the Grand Slam a couple of years ago, he had moments here in Atlanta where he came up with monster hits during that 2021 series. It's a humbling game. The problem is right now, all of our guys are being humbling. Matt Olson, great during the regular season, non-existent. Ronald Acuna had a mediocre regular season, non-existent. Austin Riley had a terrible regular season, non-existent. So, yeah, there are going to be complaints when you're in a postseason and everybody that you are paying $20, $25 million a year to is non-existent.
1: Jason in Kennesaw, thank you for calling us here in the locker room.
4: Hey, yes. Basically, what my dad was going to say is, I know we all tired of the whole Freddie and Matt Olson comparison, but until Matt Olson has his postseason moment, because Freddie has had his, obviously, I think that's never going to go away until he has his moment. And hopefully in Game 4 tonight, or Game 5 if we win tonight, he has his moment. That's all I'm going to say.
0: You're spot on.
1: He's got a chance. It's right there. The tap house is right there. It's right there. If you can see us on the YouTube 680 Fan channel, I'm pointing right there. And right there is behind the right field wall, and that's where some beer should be spilled, because a Matt Olson home run goes into somebody's cup. He's got to come up with a major. And if home runs are the things that are the narrative
2: of this series,
1: then hit a home
2: run. Every run they've scored for the Dodgers is based off a home run.
0: All of them?
2: Every single one, 100%. Am I wrong about that? You had two home runs yesterday, scored
5: 100%
2: three runs.
5: Yeah, TK and Freddie, that's their offense.
0: We normally don't say 100%, but
2: it's 100%.
0: Games 1, 2, and 3, all of their runs have been produced on home runs. We haven't hit a home run in the last two games.
2: Yeah, you can't win ball games like the

0: what they're doing at the plate. So unless they wake up and unless they sacrifice a live chicken, get some KFC.
1: Do it.
0: Put the hats on the bats. It ain't going to happen.
2: Where's Joe Boo?
1: Call walk-ons and call Jeff Home Wallace team? See if we can sacrifice a chicken back in the clubhouse.
2: Well, I think some of our sales staff was sacrificing some bang-bang shrimp last night or the voodoo shrimp. Where is Joe Boo? Do we break him? Is it time?
1: I can't find him. He's upset about the batting. I couldn't find him. I don't know where he is. He's upset.
2: Murphy Mason use him as a chew toy. What the hell happened to
1: Joe Boo? I don't know where Joe Boo is. A whole lot of folks were here. There were so many people fired up. We've had a game where you could get people in here at a decent hour. It was juice in the building. You were getting on Yoshinobu when you had a chance to, and you just... You just did not come through. A lot of folks in the 680 The Fan Suites bumped into John Loud from Loud Security Systems last night. Dan Watkins from All Four Seasons Garage and Entry Doors. And Candace from Excavations. They're all in there. Everybody's fired up. And then you get that. Not any big hits. And that,
2: you know what?
1: That previous call is right. It's Matt Olson time.
2: Yeah.
1: It's Matt Olson.
2: It's all of them.
0: It's all of them time, dude.
1: It's
0: all
1: Ronald Acuña Jr. time. It is Austin Riley time. Or else it's over and it's going to be a long off.
2: You know what? We're good, though, tonight. I broke back out the lucky hoodie. Still ain't washed it.
1: All right.
2: So I'm sacrificing.
1: We'll use that too.
2: What do you mean? Groovy, you don't have that. All I do is sit here. It's not like I'm sweating. I'm not doing yard work.
0: Yeah, I got no problem with you not washing it. What do you get out of a hoodie, you think, as far as wears? Four wears?
2: Three or four. Depends on what you're doing.
1: Did you have it on all day?
2: No, you don't do it once.
0: No, you don't wear a hoodie all day.
1: Right. If you didn't have it on all day, you might get maybe twice, but yeah.
0: No. I think you're off.
2: You're talking about coming to work here. I literally walked and sat down.
1: You're going to wear a hoodie 2-3 times?
0: Yes.
2: Sometimes I'll wear 4 or 5 times. You guys will never know.
0: That's a lot of thick material to throw in the washing machine.
1: Put it out there to the people.
2: And then, you know, I've got an undershirt, so if I am sweating, I sweat into the undershirt.
0: What are you sweating for? It's 60 degrees.
1: Maybe I have a term of
2: the 7 flights of stairs to get up there. I did sweat a little.
0: We need some power at the plate, and maybe Georgia Power can bring it to us. It's the official electric energy partner of the Atlanta Braves, and they're proud to be presenting the presenting sponsor of the NLDS game number 4, 6 o'clock tonight right here at Truist Park.
1: Are the Falcons turning the page? Are they for real or are they sucking us back in? My man JT said, you know what happens when the Falcons win 2 games in a row? We back every time. We back. And so they have looked almost perfect for 2 weeks in a row. Now, you have played some teams with some challenges and some injury situations, and now you have a short week with Lamar Jackson. I don't care about anybody else's injuries.
0: I do not care.
1: But the question is, are they for real? And now you have a different set of teams that will be in front of you to start your next 4 games. And so Sunday night will be on profile, nationally televised game, and the way the offense has started and the way that they have finished, it makes us feel maybe we do have a little something here with Tommy Reese, Kevin Stefanski, Bill Callahan, and Jeff Olbrich coaching defense.
2: Well, the way you could get your Sunday started, if you've got tickets, is the Harris Cherokee Casino's Dirty Bird tailgate. It is sold out, but big thanks to our sponsors, Harris Cherokee Casino and Resorts, Corona Extra, Modelo Especial, Patron Tequila, Crown Royale, Flybird Cocktails, Gray Whale Vodka, and Freebird Can Water. You think we like to drink a little bit. Around these parts? You've got to be 21 and older with valid ID.
0: It's the greatest tailgate ever.
1: You're right.
2: It is. And that's why it's sold out.
1: That's why we're going to be there.
0: No doubt about it. The Ravens opened up, I don't know when they opened up with this the number at -4.5.
2: Okay.
0: That's maybe when we lost the 2 games and scored 16 points. But now we've scored 80 in the last 2 games. And now their quarterback is banged up with an ankle injury.
1: Right.
0: And Lamar Jackson looks like he might not play. Falcons are 3.5-point favorites.
1: Oh, it swung. 7-point swing.
0: Could you imagine if you got the Falcons +4.5 to start the season?
1: It looks like easy money. Now, you will be dealing with a team. The games that we've won, you've absolutely eliminated the run threat. You've had a team rush for 50 yards and a team rush for 17 yards. And so nobody's been able to run the football. Now you're dealing with King Henry as Derrick Henry is going to be on the other side of the defense. Can you get him off the field? And Tyler Huntley, who's their backup quarterback, has had to do that quite a bit because Lamar Jackson's been banged up. So it might be a little bit different of an animal Sunday night.
0: We are number 1 in rush defense by over 20-plus yards. Okay. So we eliminate teams to like 50-some yards a game. We're number 2 in pressure rate as well. So that defensive front, what Jeff Olbrich in the Brick House is doing to manufacture pressures to stop the run game of opposing teams is just awesome. And I swear to God, I don't know. When somebody makes a play, number 22, Abdullah. Number 92, is that Smith? I mean, I can't.
1: Mason Smith. Yeah.
0: I still don't know who's who.
1: The no-name defense
0: on this team.
1: It's the Brick House defense. The Brick House. And we'll see if the defense is able to shut down a running attack and make Tyler Huntley have to throw the football. So Bruce Arians, former coach and championship-winning coach, he talked about what the Falcons have at the running back position, and he compares Bijan Robinson to a very, very good player.
3: The only guy I can even come close to is Barry Sanders. Bijan takes it to a whole nother level with his jump cut ability, his pass catch ability. He reminds me a lot of Barry when he's running the football. Barry Sanders scored the fastest touchdown I've ever seen, just a touchdown on a draw play. And Bijan's the same way. I mean, he runs that zone play as good as anybody because he can hit D-gap from one end to the other.
1: Barry Sanders compares.
2: He had a run on Monday night where the play was set to go left, and he makes a jump cut basically from guard to guard. So he's jumping from left to right, and then as he lands, he then hits right and cuts back in the hole. I'm with Nick. There's times I get a little worried about some of these jump cuts. He is just amazing. And you know what? It's good to see that you add a pass offense around him. It's going to make teams really have to pick their poison with the Falcons.
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1: And we have a situation.
2: Never again.
1: Where a local hero now will have a stadium named after him as we go OTP.
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1: Now, all your children are out of the house, and they are grown people now, Finn, but you got grandchildren, so you might have to do the Disney World thing. Disney World raising prices to $229 a day for admission.
2: Yeah, I'm never going back.
0: They've, it's officially priced the average Joe and anybody, really, out of taking a family of four to Disney World. I mean, you're already going to spend $1,000 when you talk about tickets, two food, days at the park, food, hotel.
2: Travel now, there, if you gas. Have a family of four, it's $1,000 just to get in
0: exactly.
2: at $229 apiece. Everything in there, and we just went a year and a half ago, but we did more Universal, and then we went to Epcot the one time for my wife's birthday. It's so overpriced now. You're better to go take, and I get it, people have kids and want to go to Disney. You're better to go on an all-inclusive vacation to somewhere.
0: Go to Dollywood. Where, what's the one up in
1: Nashville.
0: Yeah. Like, what's it cost to get in that joint?
1: We have to look that up.
2: All of them are getting really expensive, but $229 is ridiculous.
0: You can come to the Finneran house. I'll entertain the hell out of you for a few hours. Man, we are not going to Disney World.
2: His house is about the size of Disney World.
0: That
2: so
0: is not true.
2: It's pretty close.
1: You got a water slide, a water park, and golf course.
2: Yeah. Yep.
1: Maybe we should have a 10 World going on up there in Duluth. Dunwoody High School, our most famed alum.
2: Matt Chernoff?
1: He is one of them. I'm trying to get Matt Chernoff in the Hall of Fame.
2: For what?
1: He's been around for 20 plus years. He needs to be in the Dunwoody High School Hall.
2: Well, then you should be there as well.
1: No, I got work to do. But this guy's already in it. Ryan Seacrest.
2: Okay.
1: Of all kinds of fame.
2: I was going to say there's levels.
1: He made a $1.5 million donation to Dunwoody High School so that we can expand and get home football games at Dunwoody. We've been playing at DeKalb Memorial Stadium for so many years, and now.
2: You guys don't have a home field still?
1: We have one, but DeKalb County, you are required to have minimums to get your own home game. So he's going to add 1,000 seats, and it now will be Seacrest Stadium that the Dunwoody Wildcats will be playing football in the near future.
0: Yeah, good for him. My high school doesn't have a home football stadium.
2: Okay.
0: They have a field that like the girls' flag football plays on with some bleachers,
2: right?
0: But not a stadium. They play at the local junior college, Saddleback Junior College, or bounce around a little bit. So
2: okay.
0: That's not normal.
2: And I guess there's a few of them here in Georgia because people play over in that stadium. And is it Stone Mountain area? And then there's one down on the south side. There was one in downtown Atlanta for a long time. So there are different places.
0: So what are they doing? They're adding.
1: So there's a stadium on campus, but it was not enough to meet the requirements to have because you have to have visiting fans as well.
0: Right.
1: They're going to expand. Have a new concession stand in Seacrest Stadium.
0: Awesome.
1: Congratulations.
0: For him.
1: Giving back from where he came.
2: So you guys are almost going to be Buford.
0: Not quite.
1: I don't want to take it that far. We're just happy about the stadium right now. One step.
0: How much was Buford? $40 million?
2: I think it was $60 million, something like that.
1: So we only have.
0: That's insane.
2: You only got 59. You and Chernoff donate a mil each. You'll get there.
1: I got a lot of more radio shows to do. He made it. Serious charges for Rick Ross. Domestic situation. We don't know how it's going to play out. You would think he would lay low. He made it. He said he was going to be traveling. He said he was going to go eat. And he made it across the pond. And there was a video that went viral where he looks like he was in Paris. And
2: he was getting his rigatoni and heavy marinara.
1: His heavy marinara. So
0: all-timer, dude. I've never in my life.
2: He had a video, and I follow Rick Ross. He had a video when he landed in Dubai. He had to tell everybody he was in Dubai, and then he got to Paris, and he goes, "Oh, they want me to stay in Paris an extra day." So Sunday he stayed in Paris, and that's where he got his rigatoni and heavy marinara.
0: Heavy marinara.
1: And we say goodbye to an R&B legend, Freddie Jackson, passing away. This was good stuff here. This was good stuff for you. Oh, yeah.

0: You're coming home from a date before you kiss the girl goodnight. You're throwing some Freddie Jackson.
1: Was it Friday? That's the only time I heard of Freddie Jackson when he said, Janet Jackson, you look more like Freddie Jackson.
0: That's the Freddie Jackson. Freddie was a big guy, lost some weight, but he had a soulful voice. Freddie Jackson passing away, and we lose another artist.
2: Man, I wish they made music like this today.
0: Dude,
2: this was when music was music. People that were actually singing, not singing, singing.
0: It's when people liked each other. You liked a young lady. Listen, we see it. He's trying to talk nicely to a young lady. We don't have that anymore.
1: Is Bruno Mars kind of close?
0: Bruno Mars, yeah.
2: He knows how
1: to do it. What's the little band he just started? Was that?
2: Soul Sonic.
1: Yeah, Soul Sonic.
2: Mm-hmm.
0: So we say goodbye to Freddie Jackson, and that is OTP. We'll let you weigh in on the Braves. 404-231-1680. In trouble, backed against the wall, do or die. All hands on deck. There is no tomorrow, whatever you want to call it. We got to figure out how to get the bats going and beat Tyler Glass now tonight. Coming up, an SEC coach, he has to answer questions about his team, his record, and now apparently about his family when we return here in the locker room on the Fan 680 and 93.7 FM.
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2: 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Braves bats came up very short yesterday. They only had 5 hits. They lose 3-1 to the Dodgers. Dodgers powered by the long ball, a home run by Kike Hernandez and Freddie Freeman powered them. Tonight, it's Tyler Glasnow and Tyler Malley going to be the pitching matchup. 4:45 for the leadoff show. 6 o'clock, your first pitch. Series right now 2-1 in favor of L.A. Elsewhere, Padres stay alive with a 4-3 win over Milwaukee. Got 3 other games. Guardians, White Sox, Rays, Yankees, Padres, Brewers all going down today. Chipper Jones at 11 with Nick and Chris on the Fan.
17: 1-0 pitch. And a high fly ball to deep left. That's going to send Dubon back to the wall. He won't be able to climb to this one. That lands back behind the Dodgers bullpen. It's a 2-run home run from the man batting 9th in the order. Kike Hernandez makes it 2-0 L.A. in the top of the 4th inning.
18: Kike Hernandez with a 2-run shot. Freddie Freeman with a solo shot. That adds up to 3 runs. Braves had 1. Braves fall 3-1 to the Dodgers. The Braves have played well with their backs against the wall, so we'll see if that shows up again tonight. It will have to. Well, because if it doesn't, that's it. The series and the season is over.
1: I believe, and I heard this driving in this morning, 0-8 in 5-game series when you're down 2-1. And Domino gave us the numbers. Is it 70-some percent chance of winning the series if you go up 2-1. So everything is against us. Nothing is in our favor at this point. It's going to be a total uphill battle. It's do or die, like you said.
0: Straight ATL.
2: So you're saying there's a chance.
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0: Now, we got a situation where a big storm could impact a big game, and a coach is now answering questions from his family to his coaching style as we go to the RPO.
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2: We got a lot to get into. We'll start with Shane Beamer and what's going on at South Carolina. Dylan Stewart was back from suspension yesterday. His game status, though, still undecided. He was at practice. The pass rusher who had gotten into some issues about a week and a half ago. Well, Shane Beamer, he went on about a four-minute rant yesterday, answering questions about the stuff that his family is hearing and everything else. And here's a cut from him navigating being on the hot seat.
19: It really doesn't change, Lulu, to be honest, like going into it versus in it or whatnot right now. It's focusing on what I can control, and that's trying to put together the best team to go play on Saturdays to give us the best chance to be successful on Saturdays. And that's where my focus is. I'm not worried about anything else. I worry about what I can control, working my butt off to get us out of this rut that we're in right now.
2: Their problem is, much like the Braves, their superstars haven't been superstars. Dylan Stewart's kind of been a malcontent. Lenora Sellers has been pretty average. Nicholas Harbor, another five-star recruit, has not been great. And they've blown leads. They had a 16-0 lead on Mississippi State. They had another lead against Kentucky. You win those two games, Shane Beamer's feeling
1: That's
2: pretty
1: exactly
2: good.
1: Exactly right. The only bad game they had was in Alabama, embarrassed them.
2: Right. And they've embarrassed a lot of people.
1: And that was, I believe, when they had to shut down the Stewart kid.
2: Right.
1: And all the nonsense that was going on with that organization. So, do you play Stewart this week?
2: No, I don't. Dude, he showed him up on the sideline.
0: Yeah.
2: You can't have it.
0: You can't have.
2: I don't. Honestly, he'd be off my team.
1: You can't have punished him.
2: Yeah, he'd be off
1: time.
2: My team. Yeah, whatever.
0: It depends on how he received the punishment. Yeah. Because you, listen, you show people up on Nats on television and you really.
1: I got it. It's an emotional game.
0: Sure.
1: Some people are more emotional than others.
0: Sure.
1: This kid for sure. But you've done your time, and maybe you've had conversation with him, and he's an unbelievable talent. He's okay. On the football field
0: for
1: me.
0: He's been punished,
1: heartbeat.
0: And he's accepted it.
1: He's at Miami.
0: Play.
1: He's playing for your team. 100%.
2: Miami kicked off a five-star recruit because he was a malcontent. A kid that was supposed to be big time this year. Mario Cristobal told him, kick rocks.
1: Yeah, I'm sure.
2: And he's out of the JUCO. Look him up. His name's Hayden
1: I'm not Lowe. Looking him up.
2: I know you are. Brent Key, he's got his own issues going on, and he issues a challenge to his team and himself.
20: There's a way you carry yourself as a Georgia Tech football player, and that will not change. That will not change. I owe that to this place that's given me so much in my life, and everybody else that's worn the white and gold, that's what I owe them. Having stand up young men who are disciplined, tough, and play the game the right way and are accountable to each other. So I said earlier, out of yourself and into the team. Play for the brotherhood in the locker room, but you also play for the brotherhood of everybody that's ever worn the white and gold.
0: I'm just putting this in the quadrants. You had your first four games now. Let's make it the next four games. This is game one at home against Duke. They're unbeaten, and at least you're at home. The offense is not working. It needs to start working.
2: Did you see the helmets I believe they're wearing this week? The wreck helmets? Check these out. They got the Ramblin' Wreck on the side.
1: That is pretty
2: They're
1: sweet.
2: White with the Ramblin' Wreck. Those are pretty sweet.
1: Will they sell those after the game? Try to make some money for
0: the Oh, to be sure.
2: Why wouldn't you?
0: Yeah.
2: Because you know there's some Tech fans. My buddy Will Long,
1: so
2: Coach
1: it's a
2: Will.
1: Picture of the Ramblin' Wreck.
2: Yep. So it's a white helmet, black face mask, and it's got a picture of the Ramblin' Wreck, and it looks like, I guess that's blue and white. I can't tell because my eyes are pretty bad. I probably should put my glasses on to see more of that. A lot of other stuff going on around the country with things going on. Oklahoma's got a big old game this weekend as they are taking on Texas, the Red River Shootout. John Mateer said he still has confidence.
21: Yeah, I think so. I mean, it's super important. You can't, you know, go into playing quarterback, playing timid or behind, and I've been challenged. You know, but I have the good Lord who has my back, and he has all of our backs. So if I, you know, diminish in any confidence, you know, I just go to him.
1: There you
2: go. Saying Jesus Amen. Can't throw an out route?
1: No, he's saying he can help him throw an out route. That's okay. What he said.
2: Matt Lear, we're going to call a quick audible since we're talking about that game. Let's move ahead to Steve Sarkisian. Steve Sarkisian, we mentioned yesterday, Finn, this game is actually played in the Cotton Bowl. The backdrop is the Texas State Fair.
1: I don't know anything about
2: which
1: it.
2: Is going on. And Steve Sarkisian talked about how special it is to play at the Cotton Bowl.
3: It's the most unique setting in college football. It's the most special setting in college football. I know there's other games that have neutral sites to them, and the majority of those are split on each side, you know, where their fans are behind their bench. The idea that this thing's at split at the 50, and half the game is a home game, and the other half of the game is a road game, and it's loud when you're on the road, when you're in OU's end, and so I love all of that.
2: So instead of it being split down the like on the goalposts, and then all the people on one side are on tech, they split it at the 50-yard line. So one side is going to be all Oklahoma. The other side will be all Texas.
1: Cool.
2: All right. So it is pretty awesome to see that.
1: The Texas State Fair, mm-hmm. September 25th through October 18th.
2: Okay. Just right now.
1: Featuring over 100 free attractions, 70 midway rides. Mm-hmm. Admission tickets range from $10 to $25 to get
2: in. So the anti-Disney World, you can get in for $10 to $25.
0: There's a lot going on.
2: They have everything there fried. You can get in. Road Dog, you would love the Texas State Fair. When I say you can get anything from a chocolate bar, you name it, you can get it fried, deep fried.
0: Auto cakes.
2: You can get it deep fried at the Texas State Fair.
0: I was out there years ago. Georgia State basketball had a game in, I think it was Prairie View.
2: Okay.
0: Was playing a game in the Cotton Bowl.
2: Yeah, against Grambling.
0: That's what it was.
2: Yeah.
0: It was a whole lot of buzz and fanfare around
2: there. Oh, yeah. They get a good thing there. Road Dog, are you back there? What is your favorite thing deep fried?
1: Twinkies. Once again, he's going to ignore us.
2: That'd actually be pretty good.
1: Is Edgar
2: good.
1: Back there bothering you again? When we talk to you, you need to answer.
0: Uh-oh.
1: Now you I don't know what's going on. It's 2 days in a row. I asked for the update on our picks.
0: You set them off.
1: Gave us nothing. And now we want to know what your favorite fried food is, and you got nothing of that as well.
0: I don't know if we can get it back.
1: Where is the guy? We're done being out of studio. We're back in studio for the rest of the year.
0: It's been a long time.
1: I'm going to see that guy in his face.
2: There is a big game coming up this weekend that maybe nobody on the calendar thought was a big game. It's Indiana and Nebraska. Nebraska undefeated, 5-0. Chance for Matt Rhule to get things going. Here's Kurt Cignetti talking about going to Nebraska for the first time.
4: I've never been to Nebraska. I've never been to the state of Nebraska. And looking forward to it. I've heard great things about the stadium, the fans, obviously great tradition and history there through the years. And they're playing really well. And Coach Rhule and his entire staff have done a tremendous job of developing that program. And what they put on tape this year is extremely impressive.
0: You were on it before the season started, John, mm-hmm. about how Indiana should be number one because they were the champ. And they really have not been one of the top storylines. So here you go. Takes 5 weeks for them to get, you know, a big-time game. Here you go. Indiana, who is, you know, the undefeated reigning champion, gets a big-time game. And Matt Rhule has a chance maybe to shift the gear for his program as he was paid a lot of money to turn things around. And this could be the turnaround game if he knocks off Kurt Cignetti.
2: Oh, they beat Indiana and Nebraska. They haven't won a game like this in 20-plus years.
1: Nebraska has Indiana number 7, Oregon at Oregon next week.
2: Oh, God.
1: So they got their hands full in the next 2 weeks. If they can win one of those games, they put themselves in a pretty good position.
2: They put themselves in a position to make the postseason, which sounds crazy when you're talking about in Nebraska. Elsewhere, here's Matt Rhule talking about what Kurt Cignetti did at Indiana.
22: He came in and brought in a culture and a program that he established over time. He bet on himself. He took the IUP job, then the Elon job, then the James Madison job. Developed his style, kept his coaches with him. And one of the things I really respect about him was there were some really good players in Indiana that it sounded like when I listened to them, like hadn't bought into that process and he moved on. Right? It was like, hey, you're going to do it our way. So it's probably, I think when you see Coach Cignetti, you see a lot of Nick Saban principles, Coach Cignetti senior principles, old school principles, toughness and all those things done in a new way.
1: Did you ever work with Saban?
2: Who, Matt Rhule? Cignetti, yeah.
1: Cignetti, right?
2: Yeah. He was on the Saban staff.
1: Yeah. That's what I thought.
2: So, yeah, he did that. Speaking of former Alabama coaches, sad news yesterday. Dennis Franchione, who was a coach at Texas A&M, TCU, and Alabama, passed away at 75 years old. He came in, was it right after Gene Stallings? He had a really tough task at Alabama because Stallings had got them back to, like, national prominence, and then Franchione, who had done really well at Texas A&M, went there. But sad news coming out of there as you saw that happening. And then something to continue to monitor. We talked about this earlier on. A hurricane is now breathing down in the Gulf of Mexico, and it looks like the trajectory is going to take it directly up the state of Alabama, which could put Alabama and Georgia's game on Saturday night in peril. As of right now, they are looking at all contingency plans to potentially get out there and get things going. He was after Mike DuBose. So it was Stallings DuBose who was terrible.
1: Yes.
2: And then Dennis Franchione was thought to come in there and take things from there. And that was Mike Leach after him?
1: No.
2: Who came directly? Well, you don't remember the Mike. Not Mike Leach.
1: No. Mike Price.
2: Mike Price.
1: Yes. He was.
2: The Price was wrong.
1: The Price was definitely wrong.
2: Because he never got to coach a game because he used the company card.
1: $1 bills, y'all. Oops.
2: He used the company card to go to a shoe modeling establishment.
1: $1 bills, y'all.
2: Speaking of Alabama, Georgia, we'll find out.
1: Dude.
2: Pay attention. We have no idea. Is this game going to be played on Saturday night? Is it going to be moved to Athens? Will they play it on Friday? Will it get canceled? All of this stuff could be on the table. Hey, don't forget, your Georgia Tech Yellow Jackets are back on the flats, and so is the Hell of a Block Party. 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
0: Got a whole lot going on. Georgia and Alabama could be impacted by a tropical storm / hurricane.
1: Crazy, man.
0: You got Sunday night football with the Atlanta Falcons and an injured Lamar Jackson. Will he play? Will he not play? If he plays, what will he look like? Does it matter the way the offense is running? And then tonight, we got business that just has to be handled. If Ronald Acuña Jr., if Matt Olson, and if Austin Riley do not hit, it is going to be a tough offseason for those guys and for Braves country.
1: Pick a player, man. Pick a player, whoever you want to be up there and whoever you want to make something happen. It's just been an absolute drought of hitting. It's so bad.
2: Mm-hmm.
1: Who do you have confidence in going up to the plate? Michael Harris?
2: Ozzie Albies?
1: Ozzie?
0: Dubon.
1: Hey, how about, I thought it was very interesting that Ozzie walked up to that plate as a switch hitter against a right-handed pitcher and hit righties. John Smoltz said he played with Chipper Jones for a long time. He never once remembered Chipper going up as a righty batting against a right-handed pitcher.
2: He kept talking about it was to take away the splitter that he couldn't hit, and then what did he strike out on in the very first
1: splitter.
2: Bat? The splitter. So he couldn't hit it right-handed.
0: See if Cellini and Domino can ask Chipper about that. He will join them at 11 o'clock. 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
38: 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A $2,000 tax increase? 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
3: 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For more information, Braves unfortunately lose yesterday to the Dodgers. 3-1 was the final. The offense non-existent. They only muster 5 hits. Dodgers did hit a couple of home runs in the series. Now 2-1 in favor of LA. Backs are against the ball, but the Braves do have a home game tonight. Tyler Mahle going to get the ball. 4:45 Ford leadoff show right here on the Fan and the Free Fan app. 6 o'clock going to be your first pitch. Elsewhere, the Padres stay alive. They win 4-3 over Milwaukee. Brewers still have a 2-1 lead. They have a 10 o'clock game tonight. Guardians White Sox at 4. Rays Yankees coming up at 8. We talk to Joe Simpson at 9 a.m. here on the Fan, 680 at 93.7 FM.
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4: Riley charges one up, soaring high into the heavens and disappearing into the seats. And the Braves take the lead on the two-run homer by Austin Riley.
2: This is the home of the Braves, and this is Atlanta Braves Today.
9: Welcome in to Atlanta Braves Today. It is do or die for the Braves now after they fall 3-1 to the Dodgers last night in Game 3 of the NLDS. It is now the season on the line and trying to force a Game 5 in Los Angeles Friday. Chris Sale, he took the loss, but he put the Braves in position to tie or win the game. All three runs were earned against him. He goes 5 innings, 7 hits, 3 earned runs, but he did have 7 strikeouts and walked nobody, and then the bullpen comes in and gives up nothing. So even though Chris Sale wasn't perfect, he still gave you an opportunity to be in the game. The Braves just got one run. They only got 4 hits off of Yoshi Yamamoto. They had 5 hits total for the game. That includes trying to put a rally together in the ninth inning. So the bat's still not there, and the long ball has been the story of this series. The Dodgers have scored every run off of a home run. They get 2 last night, a 2-run shot from Kike Hernandez, a solo shot from Freddie Freeman, and Freddie almost hit another that was robbed by Mauricio Dubon early in the game. So the Braves either going to have to put some rallies together or put some balls over the fence, or else it is not going to be a happy ending to this season.
3: No, and I thought there were moments yesterday with Chris Sale. The Dodgers ran up the pitch count, and that was the big thing. You have the terrible error in the first inning from Ha-Seong Kim that probably cost you, 10 to 15 extra pitches that you could have got out of there with that. Guys beating out infield situations and just taking pitches and laying off some of the sliders that Sale gets a lot of swing and misses on. And by the time he went out of there, the Dodgers had him squared up pretty good. Their outs were becoming very loud outs. But, you know, Sale gave you everything he had. He kept you in business. He gave you a chance to win. And unfortunately, your bats were a disappearing act. Like, they just weren't around, and you never really threatened other than the fifth inning when you had bases loaded and one out in the top of the lineup, and all you could get was an RBI ground out. That's all you got.
9: Ozzie leads off with a double in the ninth. You can't bring him home just to get something cooking. So it's just not there. The bottom line is this. Ronald Acuna Jr., Matt Olson, and Austin Riley need to do something. I don't know what it is. They need to do something. Mm-hmm. Or else we are not going to be happy fans. Nope. When this series comes to a conclusion. We'll talk to a man who now may have the answers because we don't have them right now. The answers lie in the bats of the Braves. Who has the right bat? We'll talk to our truest Braves reporter, Barrett Salee, when we return on Atlanta Braves Today.
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9: Welcome back into Atlanta Braves Today. Braves down 2-1 in the best of three, or the best of five series, best three out of five, and you got to now win two in a row. Can't do that unless you win one first, and it has to happen tonight. Missed opportunities right now is the narrative for the Atlanta Braves. They've had some chances. They have not been many, but they have had chances with some traffic on the base path, and they have not been able to deliver. Somebody has to deliver tonight. Who is it going to be? Time for a conversation with our truest Braves reporter, Barrett Salee.
2: Now for the latest on the Braves, we turn to the Fans' team of truest reporters.
9: It's just simple, Barrett. Matt Olson, Ronald Acuna Jr., Austin Riley, Drake Baldwin, guys who we know have pop in the bat, have doubles in the bat. They're either going to do it or they're not. And they're either going to help this team offensively in their bullpen or they're not.
7: Yeah, that's one of the biggest problems so far this series. Drake Baldwin in the playoffs, 130. Ronald Acuna Jr. in the playoffs, 143. Matt Olson, 174. Austin Riley, 105. You have to have your stars play big in big moments, and it hasn't happened. And, you know, I think we were all excited about game two, as we should, and really dating back to the Philly series. The Braves have won essentially with pitching. Not essentially. The Braves have won with pitching. The bats really haven't woken up. And it's not just the power. It's just getting on base. And, you know, you look at this number and it's there for the taking, guys. Like, it's there for the taking. These two teams combined are 1-for-29 with runners in scoring position this series. It's not like Whoa. The Dodgers have been great either. You know, they've done it with the home run. So it's frustrating because it is there for the taking. And you're right. Last night, Drake, Ronald, and Matt Olson, the top three in the order, one hit combined, and that was Matt, who went 1-for-4.
3: How do you construct the lineup tonight? We don't know if Ronald Acuna is going to be able to play in the field. If he ends up DHing, that kind of takes away your opportunity to play Murphy and Drake Baldwin. Do you put Yastrzemski now in left field? How do you navigate the lineup if you're the manager, Barrett Salee?
7: Yeah, I'd definitely keep Ronald as the designated hitter. I know, look, honestly, the knee thing, Ben and Joe and Darren talked about it in that second game in L.A. That he had been favoring it, and he certainly looked like it. And then, you know, yesterday when he didn't come out for batting practice, when the lineup hadn't changed, you kind of started putting two and two together. So, I would put Yaz in there and in the outfield, Ronald as the designated hitter. Tyler Glasnow, he's been good in the past, but it's not like he's been a superstar this year. Yaz against him, only 5 at-bats, so it's a small sample size. But, Yaz down the stretch had gotten some pretty big hits. You know, his September was pretty solid. So, yeah, I would keep him out there. I would put Ronald as the designated hitter, Drake as the catcher. It's not because I don't trust Ronald's defense, but I think it is pretty apparent that whatever is bothering him in terms of that knee, that, you know, it's makes him a little apprehensive. Because go back and watch that Dodgers series. There are a couple times, and Ben, Darren, and Joe talked about it after, I think it was a single down the down the right field line. I can't remember who did it, but you know, when he's chasing after the ball, he kind of gets choppy with his steps toward the end before he gets it. So I would definitely keep him as the designated hitter.
9: And do you think that becomes part of the story? It feels like there's a different relationship now with the fans and Ronald Acuña Jr., just the buzz. Everybody's waiting for him to break out and do something, and it's not happening. The fact that his knee is an issue, does that go into his favor that he might be working through something, but we might not find out what it is until after the season?
7: No, I don't think so. You know, I don't think so. It's for Ronald. He's just got to perform better in the postseason. He has to perform better. You know, and he, since 2020, he doesn't have an RBI. And I think granted, you know, he missed some time, but we're talking about 2020. He doesn't have an RBI in the postseason. So that's I think what's got to change. When you talk about your big time player stepping up in the moments, that's Ronald, and it's also Drake and Matt, but it's historically, at least lately, it's also Ronald. So, you know, I think for the Braves, they need him. They need all of their guys, and it's not just focusing on him. They need all of them. But I do think maybe if there is a little bit of a frustration, it is the fact that, you know, he has struggled in the postseason. There's no way around that.
9: A lot of consternation at the trade deadline, and fate would have it that Tyler Mahle, the guy a lot of people didn't know about, could be the savior and get us to a game five if he is able to dominate. Really has been more good than bad. Your thoughts on what you expect out of him and what is needed to move this thing to L.A. to find a way to scratch and claw to a victory?
7: Yeah, I think Mahle will be fine. You know, I think when he came over, it's not just a flash in the pan. You know, I think he definitely figured something out. You know, we talk a lot about the plan that changed once he got to Atlanta, and he's told us, you know, a couple times that, yeah, you know, what Jeremy Hefner and Walt Weiss told him has certainly helped. It was more confirmation than anything else because he started to do some different things when he came off the injured list in San Francisco before he got traded. So, you know, I think this is not, you know, just a, hey, you know, Tyler Mahle got to Atlanta and suddenly things are going right. And, you know, we're going to ride this horse until it changes. You know, he did make some changes, and he has been a really effective pitcher throughout his career at times. And it did begin after he came off the injured list in San Francisco. And like I said, when he got to Atlanta, you know, when he had that first conversation, he has said that it's kind of like, you know, more confirmation, like, hey, this is what you want to do. And then realizing, hey, on the right track, let's continue going in this direction. And it has worked.
6: And you play Nostradamus for a second outside of Ozzy and Michael Harris, who have been playing decent baseball. Who do you think can step up or will step up tonight to make a difference in a Braves win? Give it to me.
7: Oh, let's go with Matt. Let's go with Matt. You know, I think he's got to be that guy. And Matt Olson, you know, against Glasnow hasn't had a ton of success, but huh. I don't care. Matt is one of those guys, okay. A silent killer. He'll get the job done. Let's go with Matt.
9: All right. Anything else that Walt Weiss needs to tweak? We saw Rowdy Tellez get a shot out there. We saw Brewer Hicklin. I mean, he's used everything possibly right. He could use. Guys. There's nothing else he can do. What last rabbit would he have to pull out of a hat if it needs to be a managerial move to get us through?
7: I honestly, he's tried so much. I don't know if there is one. Maybe Lane Thomas as a pinch runner later. I mean, there's not much else that he can do. The Rowdy Tellez thing, you know, that the last couple of games, you know, it's set up exactly the way that Walt wants for Rowdy Tellez. Like those two instances specifically are the reasons he's on the roster, and he smoked one in LA and then had a really good at bat yesterday drawing that walk. So yeah, there's not many other levers for Walt to pull. He's pulled a lot of them, and for the most part this year, they have worked out.
9: All right, let's see if we can get the win. Let's see if we can get to L.A., and let's see if we can get the bats going, and we look forward to talking to you in the morning, Barrett.
7: All right, guys, have a good one.
9: Barrett Salee, our truest Braves reporter. We get you set up for Dodgers-Braves Game 4 of the NLDS when we return on Atlanta Braves Today.
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0: 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The Braves, they are in trouble, but they can get out of it with hits. Is it time to start pointing fingers or time to rally around the boppers we know that can bop? Is Alabama and Georgia's game in big trouble as Mother Nature doesn't look like she wants to cooperate? What do the bosses think about Georgia Tech's 1-3 start? And are the Falcons for real, or are they just sucking us back in? It is a perfect opportunity for the Braves tonight. We are broadcasting live from the Home Depot Clubhouse. If you haven't seen what it looks like, you can. If you go to 680 The Fan's YouTube page, a perfect shot as we are perched above center field, and you can come and get this space in any game. I don't know if it's sold out for this game, but any game, any postseason game, you can get a view with 40 people in here, your own bathroom, your own drinks, your own food, and watch some of the greatest sights you can see in baseball, and hopefully somebody will get a chance to see it tonight, because it just doesn't feel like it's time to go.
1: No, not yet.
0: But we'll be out of here if we are hitting the way we've hit the first part of this series.
1: I'll say, Barrett said something that was very profound in Atlanta Braves today. He said it's not like the Dodgers are been fantastic either.
0: No.
1: They've just come up with the big home runs. We haven't hit a home run in the last two games, and we were, quite frankly, fortunate to win the game in L.A. where we hit no home runs, but we scored on a pass ball or a wild pitch. You know, you had guys with a two-out triple and different things there. Opportunities are still there to get things done, and with those opportunities, if you can end up getting some things done and score some runs, put some pressure on the Dodgers and get it back. You know, you'll have to go against Tarek Skubal, and it's probably going to be another bullpen game for you. Whatever. We've been good in our bullpen
2: games.
1: That's
2: exactly right. And the pitching has not been the problem. Not for 1 second.
0: Your bullpen gave up nothing again last night.
2: They've done a nice job. And until the bats come alive, it's going to be bad news for the Braves. So something's got to give tonight, because it hasn't happened so far this series. It's Braves postseason baseball, and 680 The Fan is your home for the NLDS. 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
0: Walt Weiss, Braves manager, said Chris Sale had some really good stuff, but the Dodgers had a better batting approach.
3: I thought the stuff was really good. Dodgers did a good job of really grinding at bats and running up his pitch count, and they typically do that. They have one of the lower swing rates in the league, and they force you into the zone, the command wasn't perfect, but the stuff was really good still with Chris.
0: So he doesn't have to be perfect every time. A starting pitcher wants to keep the game at three runs or less and give you a chance to win, and he did that. So Chris Sale did his job, even though he took the loss. Nobody was able to just put together multiple rallies, and even though the Dodgers were stymied, they kept putting pressure on us, and we didn't match that pressure. We did have a couple of times, and then whatever was going on with Ronald Acuna Jr.'s health, he was a late scratch in right field and was at the DH, which who would think if you have Ronald Acuna Jr. as a DH, it could weaken the team.
1: Oh, yeah.
0: It does weaken the team, because now you have to have Dubon in left field. You have Ha-Seong Kim at shortstop, as opposed to having an extra bat in the lineup and having Sean Murphy and Drake Baldwin in there at the same time.
1: You could have had

0: Sean catching and Drake at DH and you know, have Dubon at shortstop. I don't think you have a choice tonight. Dubon has to play shortstop. Even if Ronald is at DH, you're going to put Lane Thomas and Mike Yastrzemski out there, or Brewer Hicklin. I cannot have Ha-Sung Kim. He never needs to make another plate appearance for this ball club.
1: Yeah, you may be onto something there.
2: Probably should have said that a week ago.
0: Probably should have said that about halfway through the year when I said to cut him, but nobody wanted to do that.
1: Well, I mean, what do you want him to do, man?
0: Cut him. They should have cut him.
2: Well, here's Walt Weiss on his reasoning of putting Ronald Acuña Jr. at the DH last night, and it may have impact on tonight's game as well.
3: So Ronald was originally in right field in game two, I think in the first inning. Slid into second, kind of jammed up his knee. I mean, he was fine. He played the rest of the game without issue. Came in sore today, so we made that switch prior to the game and had him DH instead of running around in right field. Not sure about tomorrow. We'll see how he feels when he comes in tomorrow.
2: Tomorrow's today.
1: Today is tomorrow.
2: Yeah.
1: Today is now. There is no tomorrow.
0: There is no tomorrow. You're right.
2: See how his man hits, man, how he feels.
1: Okay. He needs to get his ass in the right field and play the entire game. Put a sleeve on it.
0: Something.
1: Ice up, son. Get in the club. Get in the tub. Get healthy. Get some treatment.
0: Get a gel injection. I don't care.
1: Whatever. Drain it.
2: Domes.
1: I'm getting my knee drained soon. I know that. Thing's swollen as hell. I'm out here grinding through this show outside in the cold.
0: You did have to walk up like seven flights of stairs.
2: I told you to take the elevator.
1: Just grinding, dog. Grinding.
0: Home team bust that left and went straight to the elevator.
2: I got nothing to prove, brother. I'm a grown man. I'm not trying to prove anything.
0: You only had two flights left.
1: It's more like four because they're long steps.
2: I had zero because I took the elevator up here to the Home Depot clubhouse. Don't forget, later on, we'll talk to Joe Simpson in the 9 o'clock hour, and at 11 o'clock, Nick and Chris will be talking to Chipper Jones.
0: Breaking news, he's actually DHing tonight.
2: It might be a solution because there are no solutions. And look, Ronald Acuña Jr., man, and you heard Barrett say it, he hadn't had a meaningful moment since 2020 in the postseason. It's got to happen. And if it's not, the narrative on him is going to change.
1: 100%. If you made it to this point again, after a terrible year last year, you got in one division, put yourself in a situation where you took care of the Phillies in the wild card series, and now you're here. And unfortunately, nobody has shown up yet at the plate with that big moment. Austin Riley, I guess, had it against Philly,
0: right,
1: with the home run he hit. But it's time. It's do or die. And until if somebody wants to show up and do it, tonight is the night.
0: That's it. It's literally, when you say do or die, it's do or die. You got to find a way to score four or five runs.
1: That's right.
0: You score four or five, I feel really good with Mally. And remember, Didi Fuentes will be available tonight. I think Iglesias had a pretty efficient ninth inning. He'll be available. I think it's Johnny Holstaff again. Mally, if he can get you through five, you're fine. You just got to find a way to score. You don't score unless you score.
1: I know.
0: Rules to live by.
2: We need to put that as a locker room quote. Here's Austin Riley on how the Braves have to prepare for an elimination game.
4: You got to come in and prepare like you normally would, and I think the last thing you need to do is just put pressure on yourself. Like I said, we got to come out and win tomorrow, and this team's up for it. We're gonna come out and get after it. You definitely would like to take in. Like I said, we got an opportunity tomorrow, and we got to come out and do our job.
2: So, try not to put more pressure on yourself. I mean, a lot of these guys have been under pressure. Austin Riley has been all season long, his worst season ever. And, he did have the one hit that got us here. If he doesn't hit that bomb against the Phillies, we might have gotten swept in that series. So, we need more. It's just not enough. You just can't do one or two things every now and then. You got to match a team that has the best team that money can buy.
0: Yeah, they do. And it's not just their money guys. Kike Hernandez didn't even play in game number two. He comes up with a home run yesterday that changes things. Freddie Freeman, the end of the regular season was terrible for him. Guess what? He's hit two home runs in this series.
2: Well, folks, listen to you. They booed him.
0: Good. They should boo his ass again tonight.
2: They booed him, and you can boo him. You can hiss him. You can bring out cowbells, whatever. The man is still a three-time champion, an MVP, and a boogeyman, and he talked about getting booed food in his old home ballpark.
5: To be honest, I don't really hear much out there. It's just noise. It's kind of because it's so loud. But I got a gray uniform on. I expect boos. It's okay. I, like I've always said, I've enjoyed my 12 years in this organization, the big leagues, 15 overall. It's a great place to play. They packed the house out. I've had wonderful experiences with the white uniform on here, and I loved every second of it. I get it.
2: So he's a pro.
0: Yeah, you're the enemy.
2: He heard it. He said he didn't hear it. Yes, he did. He heard it just like he heard the cheers when he came here. It doesn't matter. Some guys are wired differently. And his home run that he hit last night was a historic one because he is now tied for 10th on the all-time Major League Baseball home run postseason list. So there you go. Some guys do it when the lights come on.
1: He's a gamer, dude.
0: I'm booing him even more now just for that stupid laugh.
2: Some guys, it doesn't matter what you do, they got more cojones than some other guys in the building.
1: Professional.
2: And he's one of those guys.
0: Look, I wish he was still here, obviously. I remember being here at the World Series parade, and we were in here for the Ludacris concert, and somebody, was it Dan? Who was it that said, re-sign Freddie? I think it was Dansby.
1: Yeah, that's
0: re-sign Freddie.
1: Re-sign Freddie.
0: And we didn't. You know, we let him walk, and unfortunately, he went to the enemy and the team that you're trying to get through and couldn't make that happen, and he came up big again yesterday. That game's completely different if it's 2-1. If it's 2-1, you try different ways to manufacture runs. You couldn't, though. 3-1, now you're waiting on that two-run homer. So every time you got a guy on base, you're trying to hit it out of the park.
2: Now we have to do or die, and we'll see tonight. It'll be a 6 o'clock first pitch, and we'll see if the Braves can get this thing to L.A.
0: Your guys' confidence level. 0 to 100.
1: 0 to 100.
0: Yep, that's our slice of life question.
1: 49.
0: 49. Okay, just under 50.
2: 69.
1: Oh, that's a good number.
0: Everybody wins in that case.
1: Nice.
0: I'm going to go like 47, like Michael Irvin. Mm-hmm. Hopefully I can get the belt out tonight. We put a little BTA.
1: There you go. Did you see Za'Darius Smith pull the belt out? Was that AI? Was that AI?
0: It AI?
1: He was high-fiving people afterwards and they had
0: He was in the concussion protocol.
1: He certainly was. He did not need to be out there jumping.
0: Somebody tried to hand Michael Irvin a belt over the wall at Clemson. We had Miami fans taking their belt off. Mike, let's do it. And he didn't do it.
1: Not to go totally sideways, but I'll tell you this real quick. Georgia Power is the official electric energy partner of the Atlanta Braves, and they're proud to be presenting the presenting sponsor of the NLDS Game 4. I totally forgot.
0: You said you were about to go sideways. We were talking BTA, the belt.
2: Belt, Za'Darius Smith.
1: It's gone.
2: All right. We'll see if we get back in there.
1: I apologize.
0: Not BTA, but CTE.
2: We'll find it. Don't worry about it. The Falcons, are they pulling our legs? Are they for real? They have their third straight primetime game Sunday night. Make sure you show up for the Dirty Bird tailgate as we are going to have a party that's going to go way into
0: the
2: night.
0: And he's still looking for it.
2: That's all right. Just keep saying Za'Darius Smith, AI. Just keep saying it to come back in there. You can be there as well. And the Falcons have a chance. The question is, are they for real? You know, the 80 points and the total dominance of the
1: Eagles
2: played.
1: What would tell you they're not for real? I mean, what have you seen the last 2 weeks that tell you they're
0: Green
1: not
0: Bay
1: for real?
0: Green Bay stinks.
2: Played two really bad
0: and the
2: teams.
0: Saints are injured.
2: Third string running backs in there.
1: We lost to the Jets and the Dolphins last year.
2: But we had no
0: quarterback. That was last year.
2: And we had a
1: My point is, those are bad football teams.
0: Yeah, right. And we were a bad football team.
1: Okay, now we're not. When we're whooping up on guys. Okay.
2: Right, but my point is, you don't take away from the Falcons.
1: Do you know on Jahan Dotson's touchdown, Kyle Pitts was uncovered running down the right sideline?
0: Was he? I would have rather them throwing to Kyle Pitts.
1: Me too, but it's fine. It was a double move on this side and a crossing route, and then Kyle just snuck out to the right. It was the worst defensive job by a team I've seen in my life.
0: They're the eights. What do you expect?
2: It was bad.
1: I mean, it was as bad as it could be. They were turning down opportunities to tackle, beat Brian Robinson. In the fourth quarter, like nobody's, they were making business decisions.
2: There's nothing
1: in the back end
2: to not like about the Falcons.
1: We're number one in the run defense for the season,
0: which is great,
1: and number two in pressures offensive. Now we've given up some big plays. Mm-hmm. There's been a few times where guys have been kind of running scot free, and I think that's what happens when you get the pressures that we've gotten.
2: But you've also played from ahead, so the teams are throwing to your
1: very
2: defense.
1: Very true. Very true. So. I think they are closer to being for real than they are being
2: so
1: a bad
2: playing,
1: football team.
2: You might play Lamar Jackson. He may not. Tyler Huntley has played in enough games because Lamar Jackson's been banged up.
0: That's a them problem.
2: You do have King Derrick Henry, so you don't have some slappy running the ball now. You finally see a real running back. How does that impact your defense and the opportunity?
0: Well, if Lamar Jackson's not there, it's simple. You load the box and you say, I dare. Snoop Huntley can run around, but he's never been an accurate quarterback. Right. So I'm loading the box and getting after him. I'm with Finn. I'm sort of leaning towards they're for real, because the metrics you talk about, number one run defense, I think they're second in the league running the ball. If there's a recipe in this league that goes all the way back to leather helmets, if you can run the ball and you can stop the run, you're going to be a good football team.
2: Well, we apparently have better than a good running back. Bruce Arians, former NFL coach and Super Bowl champion, says that Bijan Robinson reminds him of one special player.
6: The only guy I can even come close to is Barry Sanders. Bijan takes it to a whole nother level with his jump cut ability, his pass to catch ability. It reminds me a lot of Barry when he's running the football. Barry Sanders scored the fastest touchdown I've ever seen, just a touchdown on a draw play. And Bijan's the same way. I mean, he runs that zone play as good as anybody because he can hit D-gap from one end to the other.
2: So, Falcons are scoring early, scoring first, and they're scoring late like that. And then Jeff Ulbrich with the Brick House defense. The Brick House defense is shutting down every running attack in front of them, and we'll see what they have for King Henry. 404-231-1680. Your thoughts on the Falcons, your thoughts on the Braves in a do-or-die situation. You'll go out to the phones right now. We'll go to Ken. Ken from Riverdale. Thank you for calling us here in the locker room.
7: Hey, fellas. Good morning, man.
0: Morning.
2: What's going on, Cam?
7: Not too much, man. Listen, guys. I mean, we shouldn't be surprised the way the Braves are heading. We've seen it all in the regular season. This whole season, they were inconsistent in the baseball. And I've been preaching to the highest mountain that this team needs to change their approach to the plate, their approach to hitting a baseball. Everybody's trying to hit a three-run homer as opposed to just putting the ball in play. Let me tell you something. You put the ball in play, most of the time in the postseason, good things happen.
2: Mm-hmm.
7: The defense make errors. You're going to hit on base. Something's good going to happen. We can't even make contact to do that, man. And moving into next season, I don't know what Anthopoulos can do, but We gotta get better, guys, hitting the baseball. We can have all the pitching we want. And that's what hurt us in the 90s. We did the same thing. You would think by now we would have learned and be more like a Milwaukee, more like a San Diego, teams that make contact, put the ball in play. And until we do that, we're going to go home again, guys. And you see that scale from 0 to 100? Mine's about 20 right now, man.
2: Damn. Oh. Ken. Thanks for the guys. Good points he made. He's at a 20, man. The city is on edge, Finn.
1: 2020.
2: We shouldn't be here, but we're here. Nobody.
0: Not going to say the rest of that.
2: No, don't do it for this headline.
0: I will tell you, you know who wanted to get on base? Michael Harris. Michael Harris said, okay, I'll bunt to get on base. How many times have we seen anybody this year try? And I know a drag bunt or a push bunt, it's not something that anybody does. Michael Harris saw the third baseman played way back, and he bunts it the other way, and he gets on base. He gives us an opportunity.
2: John, they laugh at me, but, you know, when he does, oh, yeah, there you go. There's a bunt. Tampa Bay does it. Milwaukee does it.
0: Mm-hmm.
2: San Diego can do it. I'm the crazy old guy who just wants to get them on, get them over, and get them in. But if you are going to, and Walt Weiss has admitted, this is a team that rakes. If you're going to be a team that hits the two-run shot, then hit the two-run shot. The Chop House has not moved. If you're watching on our 680 The Fan YouTube channel, we're broadcasting live from the Home Depot Clubhouse. Look at me right now. My arm is pointed over there.
0: Uh-huh.
2: And over there is the Chop House. It hasn't moved. Matt Olson or somebody needs to put a baseball in a beer or a plate of nachos over there if the Dodgers are hitting home run. And that's how we're going to move on to L.A. We don't. We're going to have a show tomorrow that I don't want to have.
1: Mm-hmm.
2: It's going to be a show about, do things need to be busted up? Are we going to keep running this? Are we going to run this back? Or does there need to be significant change around here? And I do not want to have that show tomorrow, Jim.
0: No, we're not having that show until the offseason. Tomorrow is going to be, we're getting ready for game 5. I'm putting my confidence out there.
1: Ozzie gets up there against the right-handed Tyler Glasnow and bats lefty and puts one in the Chop House as well. That's what needs to happen. This is, by the way, the first time in MLB postseason history that two Tylers are facing off against each other.
2: How about that?
1: So you're welcome.
2: So we've seen two Will Smiths.
0: Look at you.
2: We've seen two Tylers in this.
0: And Justin Bernie thinks he knows more about baseball than you.
2: We're not a baseball show.
1: There it is.
2: All right, coming up, we are a show that does have the best legal advice in America, and you're going to get it because you need to make sure your coffee has what it's supposed to have in it when we return here in the locker room, 8 o'clock hour, presented to you by Central Heating and Air. 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
0: All right, guys, it is America's number one daily fantasy game going. I have been playing Prize Picks now for almost a decade, literally since they were invented right here in Atlanta. 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
19: AOC or John Ossoff? 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
0: Well, the Braves' backs are against the wall. Good morning. I'm John Michaels. 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Braves, well, their backs are against the wall. They're down 2-1 after a 3-1 defeat yesterday at the hands of the Dodgers. Braves mustered just 5 hits in the series. Not good. Tyler Glass. Now, Tyler Mahle set to be your pitching matchup. 4:45 today will be the Ford leadoff show here on The Fan and the Free Fan app. 6 o'clock first pitch. Elsewhere, threat of extreme weather could jeopardize Alabama and Georgia playing football Saturday. They are looking at contingency plans, including moving the game somewhere else. Joe Simpson with us at 9. Chipper Jones at 11 with Nick and Chris here on The Fan.

0: Peter and John Michaels. We got Ice Cold Stew. We got Matt Lear. And we have Road Dogg Adam Gillespie along with Groove and the Roth Band. Our esteemed leader, Andy Roth, has made it over here to the Home Depot Clubhouse. He likes coming over here. And now we have somebody who could probably have a party or two in here as we'll talk about the Atlanta Braves, see if they can get the win, see if they can get themselves a Game 5 as the Braves now trail 2-1 in the best of 5 series, and we'll see what the Braves have on tap. Now, we haven't seen her in a while, and so we have a lot to catch up on as we get to our legal expert here in the locker room, Stottlemyer and Associates. Owner, operator, and boss lady, Sarah Stottlemyer, joins us here in the locker room on the Fan 680-93.7 FM. We've been out of studio. We're out of studio today. You said no more. We have to get the legal expertise in. So you made the trek over here to the Home Depot Clubhouse. What do you think about the accommodations? If you can watch a game out here with clients here to have the best view of a ball game.
1: It's absolutely beautiful. I will say it was like Fort Knox getting in here this morning.
0: Oh, yeah. They don't play.
2: You need an escort.
1: And then they put you up like 8 flights of stairs. There's no elevator. I was huffing.
0: Oh, no. There's an elevator.
3: Oh, yeah. Home team found the elevator.
0: You got to know the right folks around here.
3: Andy. We got our fitness on.
1: We did get our fitness on.
3: We were huffing and puffing. Those last about 15 steps.
1: I like to indulge in bourbon and maybe chiefing the occasional heater. That was not fun walking up those steps at all.
0: How have you been? You've been a little bit under the weather.
1: So I got food poisoning right before I was coming in 1 week. And then I sent you that article about
0: like
1: 100. No, it just kind of is what it is. Yeah. But the 168,000 pounds of recalled beef and goat and pork, like that came out that morning. And I was like, shocker that would happen to me. So had that. And then Adeline had homecoming. Then I went to Bourbon and Beyond, which is in Louisville.
3: So those are self-inflicted.
1: That was self-inflicted. Yeah. It was. But I mean, you've got like Chris Stapleton and Red Clay. And then you've got Foo Fighters. And Mumford and
2: that
1: Sons,
2: is awesome.
1: Dave Matthews. I mean, it was so much
3: done
1: fun.
3: Dave Matthews,
1: but I didn't go see Dave Matthews.
3: Yeah.
1: That's a jam band thing. No, I mean they're lovely.
3: It's
1: I
3: a just bad band.
1: To start and end and start and end. But it was super fun and it was cooler this year. Last year we were drinking bourbon for like 8 hours a day in 105 degree heat. This year it was like 80. So it's much easier to drink.
0: Well, we're glad we got you back, and we need some legal expertise. You can reach out at StottlemyerLaw.com. So you got to understand when you have these online wagering and gambling setups, they're set up to let you have fun, but they also want to make money. And now AI has been infused into some of these, and people are having a problem that the AI is favoring maybe the businesses and not the players.
1: Yes. So you've got a lot of these kind of gambling websites that are having lawsuits brought against them now because they're using AI to study the behaviors of their gamblers.
2: So all the algorithms and everything else,
1: algorithms,
2: bets you make, and they're tracking them, right?
1: And what time of night you're doing it. Like, are you booze hounding it a little bit when you're
3: most
1: doing
3: likely.
1: It?
3: Yeah.
1: Chances are. And so they are now using AI to go in and send more emails, more texts, more promotions, and incentives to specific people, the ones that are a little, as they call, elastic. That's what they're calling them. The ones that are, you know, they're changing their betting habits at different times of day, putting more in. And so now some of the people that are like, hey, I lost $100,000 and it's your fault. It's actually not their fault. It's your fault for losing $100,000. But so there are going to be a lot of legal hurdles because much like we've spoken about with the dynamic pricing with Delta, or you've got the dynamic pricing with Uber, all of those things where everybody's using AI to be like, what are you going to spend on these things? They are targeting you based on your behaviors.
2: Please don't talk about Delta like that.
1: I love Delta. I only fly Delta. My faves.
0: You can fly Delta to Kansas City. What's going on in Kansas City as a young lady is using her lawyers to try to get some justice?
1: Well, so we've got a class action lawsuit that's been filed in Kansas. A woman who was struck from behind in a motor vehicle accident found out that a particular chiropractic place took Aetna, right? So people go through and they compare their insurance, say, okay, does this provider take it? Well, a lot of these providers are not actually running them through the insurance. So what would have been...
2: So the chiropractor himself or herself did... charges
1: chiropractic's office.
2: Okay.
1: Then they go through and they file a $28,000 lien on your case instead of running it through insurance and it only being $8,000.
3: So they're telling you they take your insurance, but they're not actually going to the provider to say, hey,
1: correct,
3: you pay your part.
1: Correct. And this happens all the time in personal injury claims where we have clients who have health insurance. My biggest thing is always asking, do you have health insurance? All right, we're going to make sure that we get you set up somewhere because the payment back for the subrogation is going to be much smaller than if you're treating on a lien. They say, yeah, sounds great. And then some of those providers will bill you the non-insurance rates and file a lien against your case for the full amount and never once run it through insurance. We battle that all the time. So she's filing a class action lawsuit and I hope she wins.
0: Well, why do you think you could get away with that? I mean, it's a paper trail.
1: Well, there is a paper trail, but they'll just say, well, I'm sorry, we didn't. Once it's a personal injury accident and not just a normal health thing, they want to get paid as much as they can on it. So they just go ahead and file a lien and choose not to run it through insurance. And most people are going to fight with the attorneys back and forth, right, to get the reductions. But she's like, no, F this. I'm going to go forward and absolutely sue them.
0: 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I'm a diabetic. I need to watch my sugar intake. I have the sugar. So I have to look at the things that people say are in the product. I have to know they're there, Sarah. What's in my coffee at certain establishments? Because apparently it says one thing and it may be something else in there.
1: So Starbucks is getting sued too. Everybody's basically
2: sue
1: getting
2: everybody.
1: Sued. Everybody. And go for the deepest pocket. So right. They are. So Starbucks basically advertises that if you're having a protein type venti drink, right, that it's sugar free. And so everybody's like, whoa, sugar-free, that sounds great.
0: That's me.
1: Except now they're finding 13 to 21 grams of sugar in each of them.
2: That's a substantial amount
1: of sugar. It's huge amounts of sugar.
3: So it's like your daily consumption.
1: Because of the lactose-free part. So they're just not advertising it because they're not adding the additional sugars, but they're in there.
2: Seattle-based Starbucks, I should say, said the sugar in its protein drinks comes from the protein-boosted milk it uses. The company said it doesn't add sugar to the drinks and that it uses sugar-free syrup flavoring.
0: How much sugar is in is all I need to know.
1: So it's the lactose, 13 to 21 grams.
0: That's a lot. That'll
1: get
0: the hand shaking.
1: Yeah, that'll get your hand shaking. Don't do it. Absolutely not.
0: Well, that's
3: you used to chug two of those back to back.
0: Shoot, that was before I got to the dessert. So
2: I don't know that I'll ever understand the fascination with people going to Starbucks and other places like that. When you have at home, you can have, or at work, Keurigs and coffee, you can figure it out
0: yourself.
2: Well, if
0: you're out, you know, I'm not.
2: Yeah, but you're not out in the morning. You're at home. Well, you always start your day at your home.
0: I'm going to leave here. I'm going to get a haircut. I'm not going to be at home. If I want a coffee, I can stop and get a coffee in 2 minutes and be home
3: and pay $12.
1: Try having a teenager, okay? Because the teenage daughter movement of Starbucks every single day. Can I go to Starbucks?
2: So then,
1: I did. You know what I did? I went directly to the Publix. I got all the stuff. They even have Starbucks brands done. Right. I was like, baby, you can make it at home. Here it is right here. Doesn't matter. Still, every morning. But, Mom, I really want to go to Starbucks. And I'm like, no, dude. I don't spend $12 on a coffee.
0: I mean,
1: we're not doing that.
0: The flip side of that is you can make everything at home. You can have rigatoni and heavy marinara at home.
3: That's very true.
0: You can make hamburgers at home. You can eat everything
3: heavy
0: at home.
3: Yeah.
1: I make all those things at home.
0: There it is. Uh-huh. Well, great information and insight. You have a whole lot that you have going on tomorrow. Your first golf tournament. And tell us the where and the why about this.
1: So we are having the first Stottlemyre & Associates golf tournament at Bobby Jones tomorrow. Shotgun tee off at 3:30. The funny thing, you know, it's nine holes. Bobby Jones, super laid back, great course, so much fun. So you've got, it's a scramble, teams of four. I spent probably 6 hours yesterday trying
2: 100%.
1: To pair.
0: You did this yourself.
1: Everybody up. I mean, I have my friend Alexi that is helping do a phenomenal job as far as like sponsors and stuff like that and food orders. But as far as pairing the people up, you've got to know the personalities. Mm-hmm. And so we have like around 60 golfers.
0: Okay.
1: So you're going to have like two teams of four
2: on each hole
1: dear hanging God. Out. But again, it's best ball.
2: Right.
1: I mean, you might want to wear a helmet. I'm not really sure because there could be balls flying absolutely everywhere.
3: Yeah, because that one, you just are literally going up and back.
1: Up and down, 100%.
3: Oh,
1: so all three of you guys will be there. I'm so excited. It's basically just a thank you to all of like
3: home team you're playing?
1: No. He's driving around.
0: I'm the observer.
2: It tells what it's for?
1: It's basically just a big big thank you to all of my referrals and colleagues and friends and clients and stuff.
2: Awesome.
1: So, yeah, I'm like, I think we should have a golf tournament. And then I was like, oh, hell, this is terrible to put together.
4: Well, thanks for having us.
0: We know it is going to be fun.
1: Oh, it'll be a lot of fun. Yeah. Be prepared for good people watching.
0: Well, good to see you. It's been a couple of weeks. We're glad you made it over here to the Home Depot Clubhouse here in Truist Park. And we look forward to catching up with you tomorrow and then next week.
1: Thank you.
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3: What are they talking about this
0: look.
3: Morning?
0: Oh, boy, the YT Beers have been up and at them. They have been active, and I think they represent a good portion of how the city was feeling early in the day. I saw somebody, have to go back and get the name. It said it's the locker room's been on for 4 minutes. Has Ronald Acuna Jr. already done an ABS challenge yet?
3: Oh, my. Wow. Low blow.
0: Or not.
2: He did it.
0: Yeah, he shouldn't have done it. Is what should not have happened. And so that goes to communication, that goes to what the laws of the land are as far as Walt Weiss, and you're blown a challenge now in the first inning, and now you got to go the rest of the ride. And then now that has impact, as you pointed out, Finn, on, you know, other guys. If it's close, do I use it here? Are we allowed to use it here? Now it's doubt here. You only got 2 seconds to make a decision. So a whole lot going on with Ronald not hitting, and then we don't know if he's playing right field or if he's going to be the DH tonight because of what's going on with him.
3: If I had to read between the lines from yesterday, he's probably going to be your DH. If I'm Walt Weiss, I'd probably put him in the outfield, to be honest with you, because I need the flexibility at DH and catcher and everywhere else. I don't need Ha-Seong Kim ever in the lineup again. Like, yesterday should have been the last time he ever takes an at-bat for the Braves, but, you know, you hope that you get it to Game 5 and you figure out what can happen, but I hope Ronald could play in the outfield because you're a better team when he's in the outfield.
0: Well, we're a better team when he hits. Here's Walt Weiss talking about how Acuna, Matt Olson, and Drake Baldwin need to get the bat on the ball.
17: Those guys have been our aircraft carriers all year. So, yeah, I mean, every time one of those guys steps in the box, I think something's good's going to happen. Something good's going to happen. But we face some pretty good pitching. That has something to do with it. But, yeah, those guys, they're always one at bat away from changing the game.
0: It's hit or go home. Right? Talk about the pitching. You find your stat that you like. You can talk about whatever. It's hit or go home tonight, and now it's beyond time.
2: Do you mess with the lineup if you're Walt Weiss to try to get a little something going somehow, some way?
0: You may have to.
2: Michael Harris to the top of the order.
0: You may have to.
3: Yes.
2: Drake Baldwin to two.
3: Why wouldn't you? Yeah. I mean, we've seen other managers in other series. You know, you get to a certain situation, you go, all right, I got to try something different. You just have to.
2: And then it's a lot of it's all like lefty-righty matchup. So what if you go lefty-lefty and then righty with Ronald and then another lefty and Olson at the cleanup?
0: Then we see Ozzy, a switch hitter, goes to the right side against a righty. I don't know. You try all things are on the table right now. There could be one thing, only one thing, that could stop Kirby against Alabama, and it could be out of his hands as we get to our Bulldog beat.
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0: A potential hurricane could be in the forecast and the remnants of it as a tropical storm is headed smack dab through the path of the Alabama-Georgia game. And so a decision will be made today. We'll talk to Kirby Smart tomorrow and find out what in the world is going to be the solution if the game has to be postponed. Do you play it on a different night? Do you play it at a different venue? How do you make up for a game that's not just big for these two programs, but has huge ripple effects throughout the SEC and the college football playoff seeding?
3: Yeah, it's gigantic. I mean, you're talking about one of the biggest games, not only of this weekend, of the year. SEC standings could be on the line, SEC championship game, playoff standings. You know, for Alabama, you're talking about a marquee home game where you're trying to get some get back for what happened in the SEC championship game last year. College game day is supposed to be there, but number one becomes safety of not just the players, fans. You got to remember, law enforcement resources, if that thing comes up through the state of Alabama, are going to be called to go help people in the affected areas the worst.
2: Every model has that thing coming right up through the gut of Alabama and Mississippi, and it looks like widespread rain and flooding and everything else. So this has happened before where a hurricane has affected a game back in, thanks to Justin Burney, who knows everything about LSU. LSU was supposed to play at South Carolina. Hurricane Joaquin rolled through there, and there was widespread flooding. Dams were being busted wide open.
3: Oh, my goodness.
2: And they moved the game to LSU. They did not sell tickets to the game. They gave family and close friends access to see their kids play or whatever, and I guess they played it there. So that's an option. If you want to move it to Athens and have them play there and not have a packed stadium so you don't have the full advantage of being at home.
0: It robs the fanfare part of it, but you get the game.
3: Even with that, that still robs Alabama. You're talking about that was going to be sold-out, jam-packed, gigantic home field advantage.
2: Sure.
3: So even if they play in front of nobody, that is advantage Georgia. Now, you have to get the game in whenever you can do so, and that's the only thing that really matters. I meant to look, and I will now, what the bye weeks are for the teams, but the fact that they're talking about contingency to move it somewhere else, it doesn't sound like their bye weeks are going to add up.
18: Bye weeks are different. Ours is in 2 weeks before Florida, and then Alabama's is different. Groover, he may have mentioned this to y'all.
3: Theirs is actually Halloween or Thanksgiving or Halloween night. That's when Alabama has the bye.
18: So, yeah, that's when we're playing Florida. So, I think Texas A&M and Alabama had the same bye week. So, he was throwing out a theory of them moving their game so that then we could move our game to our bye week or something like that. But I don't think Kirby's going to want to go for replacing that game in front of Florida.
0: No, and no.
18: And I know it's in like Finn mentioned, this has also happened to Georgia before when Georgia was playing South Carolina, and they just moved the game to Sunday. So that might be on the table as well.
3: Yeah, they did. I've been impacted by a hurricane game. Miami was supposed to play on a Labor Day night against FSU. Hurricane destroyed South Florida where they moved it to Friday night. So
2: did you suit up for that game or what happened?
3: No, I drove down and went to the game still. So it affected me. Yes, it did, Finn.
0: It impacts everybody, Finn. And that is our Bulldog
3: Beat. Changed my travel.
0: Coming up, is it just one bad postseason for the Braves boppers, or will this postseason change how you feel about everybody? We'll talk to Joe Simpson when we return here in the locker room on the Fan 680 and 93.7 FM.
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23: 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And John, we always talk about your cell phone. We know how busy you are. Why do you invite that kind of chaos into your day?
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3: 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They mustered only 5 hits yesterday and lose 3-1 to the Dodgers. L.A. now with a 2-1 series lead. 6 o'clock first pitch tonight. 4:45 for the leadoff show. It is do or die. Tyler Malley going to get the ball. Padres stayed alive last night. They went 4-3 over Milwaukee Brewers. Still with a 2-1 series lead tonight. The Guardians and the White Sox play at 4 o'clock. 2-0 lead for Chicago. Yankees down 2-0 to Tampa. That's an 8 o'clock first pitch. And it looks like weather could threaten the Alabama-Georgia game this weekend. We talked to Joe Simpson. Coming

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1: With it. We need to get jiggy with it. Ronald Acuna Jr., Drake Baldwin, Matt Olson, Austin Riley need to get jiggy with it tonight because the Braves need them, the city needs them, and we need a game 5 in L.A. We can only get it if we hit our way into it. It's the Locker Room on the Fan, 680 and 93.7 FM. We're getting ready to talk to a member of the Atlanta Braves Radio Network as Joe Simpson will join us. Don't forget, Chipper Jones will be joining Nick and Chris at 11 o'clock, and we'll get all of the expert analysis, but the analysis is this. You're going to hit the baseball, you're going to hit some home runs, or you won't. And if you won't, the Dodgers are going to be celebrating moving on to the NLCS, and that is not what anybody wants to see up in here tonight.
2: Nope. Extend it to Game 5. Make it happen. This is a really good baseball team you're playing in the Dodgers and expected to win it all based off of what they've done the previous 2 years and that roster that they're paying a gazillion dollars to. So let's extend it. Let's figure out a way to get the ball and the bat and play and hope Mally does what he's done since he got here, which has been awesome. One of the best pickups in all of baseball at the trade deadline.
3: And some would say the best pickup.
2: Yep.
0: And fate would have it, he could be the guy that saves us, the guy that Alex Anthopoulos brought in. We didn't know a whole lot about how come we didn't get Gausman, how come we didn't get Tarek Skubal. Well, we got Tyler Mahle, and he was phenomenal after the trade deadline. Can he be phenomenal tonight and save the bullpen? All arms should be available anyway, but man, if he can give you six tonight, five and some change, and then turn it over to Didier Fuentes and Robert Suarez, up or down, you'll be in the best position you could be. So

0: Joe, thank you so much for your time in the locker room this morning.
1: Hey, my pleasure, guys. How's everybody?
0: We're a little bit on edge as we had the home field advantage, and now Joe is do or die. We were just talking. You know, look, the bats come alive. It's not over, and the Braves have had their back against the wall before. If they hit, we can get a game five. But if they don't, do you think the way that Ronald Acuna Jr. and Matt Olson, how they're viewed as postseason players, will change with the fan base?
1: I hope not. I hope not, because you got to take into consideration, guys, who they're facing. And when you have the Philadelphia Phillies as an opponent, and you got to deal with their aces, and I call them all aces because they're all that good, and then you run up against these guys from Los Angeles who have four, if not more, aces, including Tyler Glasnow, who will go tonight. It's tough duty. Man, oh, man, those guys are all tough, lefty, righty, whatever it might be. So the fact that they're pitching, both the Phillies and the Dodgers, are really holding us down, there's a good reason for that. That's because they can pitch, and they've all got good stuff. And I was just talking to Darren O'Day and Ben a couple of days ago about how anymore, especially in the postseason, I don't remember any time where every pitcher who came out of the bullpen was throwing 98 plus. Right. And that's been the case. And velocity pretty much rules, and you got to be able to handle it. But it's been amazing to see every guy, including Enriquez for the Dodgers, who's throwing 103 the other night. Jeez. Every guy comes out of there just blazing. So it's tough duty.
2: It certainly is. What do you do as a hitter when you get up to the plate and you realize you're facing some of the best pitching, and whether it's in-game or before the series starts, is there anything you can do as a batter, and you've been there, to change something? Is there an approach? Is there anything at all that you could do when you guys are struggling as much as they are?
1: Good morning, Finn.
2: Good morning,
1: yeah,
2: Joe.
1: I think there are, but it takes kind of an alteration in what you're used to doing. By today's standards, everybody is pretty much launch mode anymore, you know, launch angle or whatever. And most teams don't play like the Brewers play, which is, you know, station to station, base hit here, bunt guys over, steal a base. Typically, that's not the way the Braves play. And sometimes you do have to make some adjustments as a hitter. And I've been saying on the broadcast that you got to take something away, whatever one of the strengths might be. Mm-hmm. And one of the reasons I think Ozzie's had a good postseason versus the end of his regular season where he was struggling, but he's right on top of the plate. His back foot is right on top of the plate, almost stepping on the catcher's foot. And he's trying to take away that inside pitch or invite a pitcher to try to come in there, and that he's very capable of handling. So individually as a hitter, try to take something away, or just look for a certain pitch until you get behind in the count, and then don't miss it when you get it. The other thing is playing a little more small ball, you know, and especially if you have the ability early in a game to take a lead. If you score first and you put a little pressure on the other team, it changes their dynamic too. They know then that they're how many runs they're going to have to score and maybe put a little pressure on them. So the first runs are just so important and usually indicative of what the outcome of the game might be. So those are the only two things I can come up with, especially against these hard throwers.
3: Joe, you don't want to panic. Obviously, the team's been really good all year long and won a bunch of games. But the way they've performed in the postseason, if you're Walt Weiss today, would you maybe make a consideration to change how the lineup's constructed, moving some guys up and down into spots maybe that they haven't been at?
1: I think that's probably a possibility. And I was just looking at some of the matchups for Tyler Glasnow. This guy's 6'8", throws hard, has really good stuff. He did not have a good September. He had a 5+ ERA in September, so that may work in the Braves' favor, and he will walk guys. So to really scramble it up, I don't think you'll see that, but you might see one or two guys in the lineup that haven't started. For example, Rowdy Tellez.

0: Doesn't have that many at-bats against Glass now, but he's got a couple of homers. He and Murphy are the only guys on our club that have ever hit a home run off of him. So, again, here's another ace, another guy that's really good.
1: Right.
0: He battled some back injuries for a lot of the year, and he pitched here at Truist Park when he came back from the injured list and got off to a great start and then had to come out of the game. But maybe Rowdy DHs. I don't know. We'll see how it works out. He's a left-handed hitter and certainly capable. So scrambling it up a ton, no more than he has in the past. I mean, Ozzy hit eighth in a game recently. Mm-hmm. So Walder's not afraid to mix it up a little bit if he needs to.
2: Joe Simpson from the Atlanta Braves Radio Network joining us here in the locker room via the Loud Security Systems Newsmaker line. How pleasurable has it been to watch Michael Harris II do what he has done this postseason from where he was a year ago and going through struggles, ninth, and trying to figure it out to being really the best hitter on the Braves roster?
0: Well, I think that answers the question you asked me a minute ago about the thoughts of Ronald and Olson, and will our fans think that they're just not who they're supposed to be in the postseason? Think about what Michael struggled through last year and how he is performing now. It's just a difference of a year, but also in some maturity. But what I love about Michael is the joy he is showing with his play. He's really having a good time. He's really loose and hustling, playing hard. So that's what I like to see about Michael Harris, and I think our fans do too.
1: Tyler Mahle gets the ball on the mound tonight. What do you expect from him? He's been really, really clutch and key for us down the stretch here since we picked him up at the trade deadline. And the pitching has not really been a problem, but what do you expect from him this evening?
0: Yeah, he has been great, hasn't he? And a surprise to me, and I think to a lot of other people too. He's had plenty of rest. He'll be able to go as long as they need him to go, I hope. Our bullpen has been fantastic, so I'm not worried about that. Fuentes has had an extra day's rest, so he'll be available tonight in the bullpen if needed, too. But back to Mahle, with his stuff and his split-finger pitch, I fully expect him to at least give the team five innings. If he went six, awesome. Seven, unbelievable. The thing that is plaguing the Braves from that standpoint is a long ball. Keep the ball in the ballpark. Every single run the Dodgers have scored have been from home runs. So we've got to try and keep the ball in the ballpark and at the same time try to figure out a way to score some runs and score early against Glasnow. I think that's the ticket right there.
1: Former Major League Baseball player Joe Simpson and Atlanta Braves Radio Network personality joins us here in the locker room on the Loud Security System Newsmaker line. Now, we don't want this season to end, but you have to work with J-Chad every day, so I can imagine you had about enough of him.
2: God bless you.
1: Throughout the course of the season. How is it working with Jonathan every single day?
0: Oh, that's great. Well, I think we need to have a parade for Jonathan. That poor devil. I mean, we fly across country to Los Angeles last Thursday, and I guess maybe it was, yeah, and then he had to go set up. He wasn't going to have time to set up before game one, and so he handles it. He gets it done. He may have to go out to the ballpark by himself in the middle of the night to set everything up, but he gets it done, and he's a workhorse. You guys know all about that.
1: Oh, yeah.
2: Yeah, we always tease him.
0: We're teasing him about his haircut. The back of his hair is real curly, and Darren O'Day says he looks like a labradoodle.
1: That is perfect.
2: That's a good call. Speaking of that, as we wrap up with Joe Simpson, a lot of us here, Joe, grew up with you, Skip Carey, Pete Van Wieren, and Don Sutton. I mean, legendary, the calls, the moments, the memories that you guys created. Talk about, you know, that crew and then the crew you have now with Ben Ingram, who I really think is going to be a great voice for this generation of Braves fans.
0: I think he is too, guys. I think Ben has come a long way already. And as I say, every time anybody brings Ben's name up, the one thing that stands out about Ben Ingram is where he came from and how he got here and how he started in independent baseball. And the funny story was always that if it started raining, when he was doing independent ball. He had to

0: turn his mic off and go down and help pull the tarp on the field. So he was a man, a jack of all trades.
1: Classic.
0: Yeah, that's how he worked his way all the way up to the big leagues. Great voice, great knowledge, does a lot of homework. He's always prepared, and that's a joy for any analyst that sits next to him. And for Darren O'Day, I think Darren has really locked onto this and enjoys it, and is going to be very good in his own right. He is a lot closer to having played than I am by, you know, decades, but he's very contemporary. He has good friends that are still playing, good resources, and if he keeps going and wants to do it, he's going to be one of the best, too.
2: Well, we thank you for your time. You guys are absolutely awesome to listen to, and it's the best broadcast in baseball, in my humble opinion. And we want you to call tonight, and we want you guys to call Friday and some more games. Let's see if we can get a win, and we look forward to catching up with you down the road, Joe.
0: You bet. Let's get a W tonight. What do you say?
2: Joe Simpson, Atlanta Braves Radio Network member, joining us here via the Loud Security Systems Newsmaker line.
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3: 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Good morning. 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Braves come up short yesterday. They lose 3-1 to the Dodgers. Dodgers had a couple of home runs, including Kike Hernandez and former Brave Freddie Freeman. Series now 2-1 in favor of L.A. They look to move on today. Braves look to stay alive. 4:45 Ford leadoff show right here on the Fan and the free Fan app. 6 o'clock going to be your first pitch. Tyler Mahle going to get the ball. Could be a situation where Alabama and Georgia's game could be impacted Saturday because of a storm. We'll see what happens there. Chipper Jones coming up at 11 a.m. with Dick and Chris.
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2: I was going to say, we had our backs against the wall week two, and now we got two wins in a row, Finn.
7: Yes, sir.
3: Can we be back, baby?
2: Are the Falcons back? Can we dominate the Ravens on Sunday night?
7: I don't care if we dominate them or win by one freaking point.
2: I want
7: to tell you the truth. Let's just find a way to get a W, and it looks like they will do that, according to Vegas anyway. They were 4-point dogs, 4.5-point dogs, and as Lamar Jackson banged up with that ankle, I don't think he's going to play. We'll see what happens later in the week. They have moved to 3.5-point favorites after what they put on film, after how they performed. You can tell me they're bad football teams they beat up on. I don't give a rip. Winning in the NFL is hard, dude.
2: Count the wins.
7: That's exactly right. So hopefully we can make that happen. A couple news and notes from across the NFL. There are two NFL referees that were suspended for a couple weeks for some actions against NFL players.
2: We talked about that earlier in the week.
7: Yes. They got them. They got them.
2: Out of pocket, yeah.
7: So they're holding them accountable finally. Here's Bruce Arians talking about just that.
19: I'm going to stick with Seattle. Drew Lock's playing really, really well. When Sam gets healthy, I mean, that defense, they've got a lot of new pieces, too, so they're finding their way. But I'm going to stick with the champ until you beat them. But the Niners look really good. I think the Rams got all the hype, and we're living with the hype. Then Miles got hurt, and Aaron's only playing 50% of the time, so it's not quite the defense everybody thought it was going to be. And Matthew's thrown a few.
7: It's a bad job by me. I meant to play Bruce Arians number two, and I wrote number one, and that's what happens when you're out of studio every once in a while, and I apologize for that. Here it is, Bruce Arians talking about officials being held accountable.
19: I do not miss the game, and I damn sure don't miss referees. There's finally some accountability in that department. I was surprised it wasn't a coach that got more in trouble, that got cussed out, because coaches say a lot of ugly things, especially me. But for to say it to a player, that's a little bit different.
7: Yeah, it got weird. Was it Trey McBride who got referee told him to go F himself?
3: Yeah.
7: It was not a good look at all.
3: It was a bad look.
7: It was a really bad look, Joe. And then it was Mike Vrabel who got a personal foul, an unsportsmanlike conduct penalty.
2: Gets a personal foul for cussing on a football field. Really?
7: He does.
2: Now, the umps show, the Major League Baseball umpires have the worst egos in all of professional sports.
7: That's fair.
2: And they usually keep other officials, even the NBA, because they have an official reviewer at every game. You can't get too sideways with the players and the coaches, or there will be a price to pay. So good for the NFL for not letting this linger. They addressed it. A one-game suspension for both. Good for them.
7: Have you noticed that more and more referees are all jacked up? Like
3: at Hockey League used to be.
7: Like, a lot of them are.
3: Well, it's good, because I don't need a fatty running around there that can't get to the play.
2: Yeah,
3: the
2: players are faster now, yeah.
7: Stop it. It's not about that. It's about these guys want to look pretty on TV and being in good shape. But they're all working out. Dude, they all have real jobs, and then they referee.
2: Well, you have to. You don't.
7: Getting close to where they don't have to.
2: You have to make a certain amount of money. I think it's either $250,000 or $300,000 a year to be a referee to take the specter of gambling or tainting games out of it. So they all do very well as businessmen.
7: No doubt about it. All right, Baltimore Ravens are coming to town, and Dominique Foxworth, my former teammate with the Falcons, talks about if Lamar's out, to be a great test and a good look at their head coach, Jesse Minter.
20: You know what you're going into the defensive meeting room saying right now? It's on us. We got to answer. And I think if they get through this stretch and they show that they can win without Lamar, like, add him back to the recipe at some point. Like, I think that's the way that they should be approaching this, especially with a new young head coach saying that we're being tested. We showed that second half of that game we can play.
7: So they'll be looking at Snoop Dogg. Is it Tyler Huntley?
3: Yeah, Tyler Huntley.
7: Coming in to play as a backup for them. And he's capable, but he's not even close to Lamar.
2: Knock him down, too. Hey, they've got pressure on the last two quarterbacks. Let's get some pressure on him. And if the Falcons are playing from ahead, why would we think the results would be any different from the last 2 weeks?
7: We are number two in rushing, number one in rushing defense, number two in pressure rate. They come in with a backup quarterback and a giant running back. So hopefully
3: get after him.
7: It works out in our favor. As we face the Ravens on Sunday Night Football this week, this guy is not interested in running the football. He wants to throw the football more. His name's Joe Burrow, and he plays for the Bengals and is asked about throwing the ball more.
21: My response to that would be, let's throw more.
22: Why is that responsible?
21: Because I know we're great at it. I know, you know, that's what I do best. And, you know, we're really pass protecting really well right now. You know, obviously, we'd like to get more out of the run game, but, you know, I know we'll make it work.
7: They got both receivers are jacked up. One's got an adductor injury, T. Higgins. And then Jamar Chase is a concussion protocol right now after he took a nasty targeting hit that was not called because he got face masked right before that. So they're dealing with some injuries at that position as well.
2: I like that answer when, you know, start of your team comes out and says, let's play our strengths. You know, play all we need to be, balance attack, and we need to take our shots. But no, we have a strength. Let's play to it. I like hearing talk like that.
7: I had a chance to meet Tom Coughlin one time. It wasn't my favorite guy that I was around. I had a workout in Jacksonville after the Eagles cut me back in 1999. It was in Jacksonville. I had a workout in New York with the Giants, and then I had a workout in Atlanta, and I ended up signing on the practice squad in Atlanta. I did, however, go to Jacksonville and have a brief conversation with Tom Coughlin. But he's excited, the former head coach of the Jacksonville Jaguars, he's excited about the current head coach, Liam Cohen.
0: They obviously hired the right guy. They knew coming into this year what this meant. So just as soon as last year was over, Liam started on this second year is going to be even a greater year, an improvement. The bar is higher, and the guys are going for the bar. I don't know what he did after that loss, which was a terrible loss, to be honest, but they came out, they regrouped, and they played even a superior brand of football 2 weeks ago.
7: Jacksonville Jaguars are 3-1. The loss he's talking about is at Denver, lost 20-13. Outside of that, they've been lights out football team. Had a close one against Cincinnati last week, but they're playing good football. They got Philadelphia this week. And speaking of Philadelphia, our boy Lane Johnson unexpectedly retires from the NFL. He thought about it this offseason, thought he could come back and play. Unfortunately, dealing with some mental health stuff and did not want to press the issue, so he decides to retire for his mental health, and had a big long statement he released out there with the Eagles with him at right tackle were 122-63-1 when he started, compared to 18-30 when he was not in the lineup.
2: That's a big difference.
7: Yeah. It's a 66 winning clip to a 37% winning clip. So a giant individual out of Oklahoma, fourth overall pick. He's 36 years old. He says, as you get older, things change in your life priorities. Children get older. Your parents get older. It puts things into perspective. So he's going to take some time and probably call it a career. And
2: I think we're going to start seeing a lot of guys retire early with a concussion situation, just physically, even outside of concussion. Seeing guys with hip surgeries and knee surgeries, and they're banged up. Once you get to that big contract or a second big contract, and you have yourself a Super Bowl, what do you need to play into your 40s? No, you don't.
7: No, you
2: need to go be rich and enjoy the fruits of your labor.
7: That's exactly right. All right, that's moving the chains.
2: That is moving the
7: chains. Back to baseball.
2: Braves have a chance to win if they hit. And we haven't seen enough hitting.
7: Yep. A little power at the plate would be nice, don't you think?
2: How about early lead for one of our pitchers?
7: Please.
2: How about some pressure on the Dodgers to be down 3-1 and force them to maybe take some swings that they don't want to take, and then have to do it maybe against Didier Fuentes or Robert Suarez.
7: You
2: put
7: score
2: some pressure on them by putting some runs on the board early.
7: You score first in the postseason. It gives you a leg up. It gives you an opportunity for your pitcher to get a little more comfortable, for your bats to get rock and roll. So let's get some power at the plate. Georgia Power is the official electric energy partner of the Atlanta Braves and is proud to be the presenting sponsor of the NLDS game number 4.
2: Brent Key talking. The first month did not go well for the Georgia Tech Yellow Jackets.
3: You think?
2: 1-3. So now you look at the next month. How do you do the next 4 games? First up, Duke unbeaten. Now, you've had a great time with Duke over the last 5 meetings, but that's the past. This is very shocking what's going on. We talked to Director of Athletics yesterday at Georgia Tech, Ryan Alpert, and he didn't want to make any excuses, and he knows Brent Key doesn't. And Brent Key in his weekly presser talked about what the issues are for this team going into the Duke game.
4: There's a way you carry yourself as a Georgia Tech football player, and that will not change. That will not change. I owe that to this place that's given me so much in my life, and everybody else that's worn the white and gold. That's what I owe them. Having stand up young men who are disciplined, tough, and play the game the right way and are accountable to each other. So I said earlier, out of yourself and into the team. Play for the brotherhood in the locker room, but you also play for the brotherhood of everybody that's ever won the white and gold.
2: So I don't think there's been any breakdown in coaching or discipline. It's just, I really think we're surprised about it. It's a talent situation. Your offensive line cannot sustain blocks. Your defensive line has not been able to get pressure, and you haven't been able to make your new quarterback comfortable to get him acclimated to a new system.
7: Yeah, it's a new system. It's a brand new offensive coordinator. You lost what was thought you was going to be the heir apparent in Aaron Philo.
3: Right.
7: And the
3: Buster
7: offensive
3: Faulkner.
7: Coordinator, Buster Faulkner. So the whole thing is nuts that you had to go through this when you thought you were set up for a couple years to be great with that system, with that coach, with everything else. A lateral move by Faulkner to Florida. And relatively speaking, as far as job title
3: sure,
7: is concerned,
3: sure.
7: But yes, Florida's probably more prominent.
3: Well, and it's the SEC, and I think he wants to get to be a head coach. It's probably one of the big things.
7: Anyway, I think you're on to something, home team. You can play disciplined and hard and fast and everything else, but if the plays aren't being called right or run right and the talent isn't matching up to the opposing team, you got a problem.
2: Brent Key talked about where he is with his own attitude now moving into week five.
4: Now you can talk about motivate and lift up and this and that, or you can shut up and get better. Right. Oh. The external influences in the world that everyone's around all the time, they're the ones that make things rosy or make things, you know, dark and grim. Right. Step through the doors of the building, I tell you where we're at with everything.
7: Mm-hmm.
2: So,
7: Depot told me to stop talking. I shut up. He leaves.
3: I'm talking again.
7: No doubt.
3: Hey, you know when you could be talking again? You could hang out with the fan as we're going to bring you the Brent Key Coaches Show and the Good Word live from New Realm Brewery in the Old Fourth Ward this Thursday from 6 to 8. Come be part of the excitement. Hear directly from Coach Key as Georgia Tech prepares to face off against ACC rivals in Duke this Saturday, 3:30 on the Flats. Admission is free. Everybody's welcome. 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
3: 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Tough one last night as they were held to just five hits as the Braves fall to the Dodgers 3-1. It's now 2-1 in favor of Los Angeles. Braves must win tonight. Hear the action right here on the Fan and the Free Fan app coming up at 4:45 with the Ford leadoff show. 6 o'clock going to be your first pitch. The Tylers get the ball. Glasnow against Malley will be the pitching matchup, and it could be weather related that could change either the kickoff date or time or location for Alabama and Georgia coming up this weekend. Chipper Jones at 11 with Nick and Chris here on the Fan.

0: Michaels and Brian Finneran, broadcasting live inside of Truist Park from the Home Depot Clubhouse high above the center field wall. If you want to see what it looks like, all you have to do is go to the 680 The Fan YouTube page, join our YTBers, and you can see the view as Andrew Groover has set up a perfect shot over our shoulders looking into the ballpark. So hopefully the folks that will be in here tonight will see a great thing. Who are you counting on, or who are you putting this on if it doesn't go our way? I'm putting this on Ronald Acuña Jr. And Matt Olson. Those are the two guys that are boppers.
1: Who's the highest paid guys on our baseball team?
0: Austin Riley.
1: Put him in the list.
0: Matt Olson.
2: Mm-hmm.
0: Ronald Acuña Jr. is pretty fair now based on how the market has changed. But those two guys, Ronald Acuña Jr. and Matt Olson, have been great regular season players. They do not have a great number of postseason moments, and they need one. Even Austin Riley in a bad season, his worst season ever, hit a home run that gave you a chance to beat the Phillies, and then you went on to beat the Phillies. Those two guys need postseason moments, and our backs are against a wall. We are at home for this game tonight. Yes, against Tyler Glasnow, whoever they bring out of the bullpen. But the bottom line is those two Atlanta Braves need Atlanta Brave postseason moments. We saw Freddie Freeman, who now is the enemy, still having moments in the postseason. Now, after hitting that home run, moving into 10th place on the all-time home runs list in the postseason. That's a guy who's got stuff in the regular season, and he's got stuff in the postseason.
1: It's
0: time for Matt Olson and Ronald Acuña Jr. to do so as well.
1: That's exactly right. We haven't had guys find their moments, and it's been unfortunate, and it's been frustrating as a fan base, too. It sucks that you ran into the Dodgers again, and now you're here with the do-or-die situation, and you got to win this one just to push it back to L.A., in a couple of days and try to fight for your lives out there, too. So
3: got to fight for your right to party.
1: Yep.
3: My brain works in interesting ways.
1: No. It's your Dave Matthews Band take earlier. Somebody on
0: that
1: YouTube.
0: That bothered you.
1: It bothered me and some people on YouTube.
3: They're terrible.
0: You called them a terrible
1: band.
0: They're
1: not terrible.
0: They are. That's a bit strong.
3: They play one song and it goes for 49 minutes.
1: No,
3: it's awesome.
0: Well, so does Johnny Gill. It takes him 30 minutes to do it.
3: And Johnny Gill can sing.
0: Yeah, he does. He does. He's a very talented man.
1: All right,
0: that's a terrible. You called them terrible, though.
3: They are. Yeah.
0: That's a bit strong. That's a hot sports opinion.
3: Yeah, awful.
0: All right.
1: Anyway,
0: 404.
3: We have different tastes.
0: Well,
3: you guys called Bad Bunny awful.
0: I didn't call Bad Bunny
1: but
0: awful.
1: We were right.
0: I don't have a problem.
3: No, you weren't.
0: You're
3: close to right.
1: Okay.
0: 404.
1: I'm sorry, I brought it up.
0: 231-1680. Who are you counting on, or who are you blaming if things go wrong? If they go right, who are you counting on to get it right for the Braves? As there's a whole lot that could go on in this game. All hands on deck, and now we're in a position where you just are in a bad place, and we don't feel like we're as confident as we were against the Phillies.
3: And it's simple and plain. The guys that you pay the money to have to perform, period. I don't care what you've done during the regular season. I don't care what you haven't done during the regular season. We talked about this before the Phillies series last week. Guys have opportunities to put their imprint on who they are. Right now, Ronald Acuña is known as a habitual playoff choker, or he's somebody that's not showing up. Either he's injured or he's not playing well. It's time to earn it. I don't want your knees sore today. Fine, get an injection, take whatever it is that they need. We need you right over there playing in front of the chop house.
0: Now, fans don't care.
3: I don't need you DH-ing today.
0: He didn't talk to the media last night. Now, I'm going to just say this. Much as I don't like Bryce Harper, and when he wins, he's in front of the cameras. When he loses, he's in front of the cameras. So on me, had to be better. Ronald Acuña Jr. did not face the media last night. So fans don't care about that kind of stuff. I do, because a lot of people got here early to cover him. They stayed late, and he wasn't there to answer questions. So if you're going to run it that way, you definitely need to come out and do it with the bat. If you're not going to talk and give anybody information, then you got to give the information with your results. And that's the bottom line.
1: No doubt about it. So we're going to talk about it, and we have to, or blue in the face. Until they start hitting balls in play, through the infield, into the outfield, or over the fence, we're not going to win any more games ever. So.
3: Well, not ever, but maybe for this
1: like
3: year. Because today could be the end.
1: That's right. That's what I mean.
3: It's not ending tonight. We're going to game five.
0: And they're going to have a game in Tuscaloosa as this tropical storm is ramping up in the Gulf to become a hurricane, and that could either delay, move, or postpone the showdown between Georgia and Alabama, and that is no little thing. Now, hopefully, if the storm goes by, maybe you can do it the next day on Sunday, and Alabama can still keep their home game. If not, the bye weeks don't match up. You may have a situation where you have to have a game in a venue where there might not be home field advantage for the Crimson Tide.
3: Yeah, and it's big for them. They were looking forward to having a younger quarterback playing in front of his home crowd. Let's be revved up and screaming and yelling and doing whatever we can to take care of Kirby and the dogs. And now it doesn't look like there's any way they're playing this game Saturday. If the meteorologists are even close to correct, this thing is coming directly up the state of Alabama. So I don't know, can you move it to Nashville? Could you move it to Athens? Like, where could you go right now? Athens seems like the easiest one.
1: Yep.
3: So who knows if that'll happen.
1: Hey, speaking of Athens, if you want to win some great prizes from Modelo Special, then join 680 The Fan at the Quick Trip at 3668 Atlanta Highway in Athens. 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
0: We'll go out to the phones at 404-231-1680. Mac from Atlanta, you want to weigh in? Thank you for calling us here in the locker room.
2: Hey, how y'all doing this morning?
1: Good, buddy.
0: Doing all right.
2: Trying to figure out what made these Atlanta fans boo Freddie Freeman.
1: John Michaels did it.
2: For the Braves, all they did was wake up a monster. That's it.
1: You might be
0: Thanks
1: right.
0: Thanks for the call.
3: Right? Yeah, he hit a home run in Los Angeles, so he was already woke up before he came here. No, my thing was I'm sick and tired of everybody. Oh, Freddie's back.
1: Well.
3: Oh, he's back. Let's kiss his butt. The heck with that. He's on the enemy.
0: Yeah.
3: Boo his ass.
0: That's a way to approach it. Another way to approach it is we should be cheering for our guys or just not messing with this guy who keeps hitting home runs. He should have hit two. If not for Mauricio Dubon,
1: unbelievable catch.
0: Freddie Freeman would have been out of here with two home runs last night. He's got
1: poke the bear.
0: Huevos.
1: He poked the bear.
0: And somebody needs to match.
3: Maybe we should cheer him tonight. And that'll shut him down.
0: Huevos. That's what we need to do. The booing didn't help.
3: It was our fault.
0: Oh, well, you can boo him if you want to. You might
3: sure
0: can boo. You can wave keys, honk a horn at him, ring a cowbell. He's a baller and a Hall of Famer, and he performs in the postseason, and we need somebody to match him. Nelson from Marietta, you have been holding. Thank you for calling us here in the locker room.
4: Hey, thanks, guys. Real quick, I'm counting on Walt Weiss tonight. He, I love the moves he's made, especially on the pitching front, but when it comes to the lineup, he's got to make some moves, especially the top of the lineup. So I'm counting on Walt Weiss to see what's been going on at the top of the lineup, shake some things up, and hopefully take us back to L.A.
0: Thanks for the call. You said it, John. You got to do something different. You do.
3: Yeah.
0: We saw Shohei Ohtani move down.
3: He batted fifth yesterday.
1: He was 0-for-4 with two strikeouts.
0: So you got to do what you got to do.
3: But he came up in positions where I was like, oh God, don't snap out of the slump now.
0: We don't need a 3-run poke here is what I was saying when Ohtani was at the plate. Joel calling from Woodstock. Thank you for calling us here in the locker room.
5: Morning, guys. So
3: morning.
5: The way I see it, everyone is doing exactly what they've been doing all year long, except for one person, and that's Drake Baldwin. He needs to step up. I think that will help everybody else. But if you think about it, he's the only one that hasn't participated in some of the hits. We need for him to step up, and I think everybody else is just doing what they've done all season.
0: Thanks for the call, Joel. And that's it. We've had ups and we've had downs. A hot team and a cold team. And this has been a cold team here in the postseason. You've only had a couple of moments. You've had Austin Riley's 2-run shot.
1: Harris had some quick moments.
0: You had him almost hitting for the cycle.
1: Yep.
0: And that's it. Somebody needs to do something, and maybe we'll get some answers. Maybe we'll get some answers from Chipper Jones. He'll join Nick and Chris, and they are ready for us for the crossover brought to you by ALMCars.com. 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Gentlemen, you guys get ready. We're looking for answers. We're looking for hits. And now Ronald Acuna Jr. waiting to find out if he's going to be DH'd or playing in right field. There's a whole lot going on with a whole lot on the line for the Braves here in Game 4.
6: Yeah, it's a mess. Everything can change tonight, just like the momentum shifted last night. But that caller previously talked about Drake Baldwin's. numbers. He's hitting .130 in this series. Ronald Acuña Jr., .143. Matt Olson, .74. Austin Riley, .105. And the Dodgers and the Braves, Domino and I talked about it during the show yesterday. Offensively, they mirror one another. If they don't hit home runs, then the offense is non-existent. You saw the Dodgers score all of their runs via the long ball last night. If the Braves don't do that, they don't score, and more often than not, they lose. Sometimes it's that simple.
1: All right, what's the fix today? If you could fix them without hitting home runs, what's the fix? What happens? Because we're out of guesses. We're not getting it right.
7: Well, it doesn't feel like you're going to string together four hits and two walks in an inning. Now, you could.
0: No.
7: I would like to see that happen early, or maybe you get on the board and it's not via the home run, but I don't know if that's possible. At the end of the day, Glasnow is a little bit closer to what Snell is as opposed to a bona fide mow-you-down guy. He can get wild. He can get a little freaky-deaky. For me, the biggest thing is, do you know how little it would take to actually not only be up in the series, but to actually be in command of this series? Like, when I hear 173, 178, 192, I don't care about batting averages and that, because literally with one swing, you could be hitting 173 with a three-run homer, and the Braves could be up 2-1 in this series. It's so little, except it feels like a ton right now.
1: Yeah.
0: It's simple.
1: 105, like Austin Riley hit a home run today.
0: It's simple for me. If Ronald Acuña Jr. and Matt Olson don't show up, they're going to be considered regular season players. They've had other guys who have gone through some tough times in the postseason and they've broken through. They need to break through tonight and get to a game five, or else some things are going to change.
7: You asked both Barrett Lee and Joe Simpson a question. I heard it both this morning.
0: Yeah.
7: What could you do different? I can tell you this. If Shohei Ohtani can hit fifth, Ronald Acuña can be moved down in the lineup, because if you don't want that at-bat. Now, look, the at-bat can find you. The at-bat found Matt Olson last night. It found him. Tying run on, him at the plate, blah, blah, blah, and it found him. But if Ohtani can be dropped to fifth, you can move Matt Olson to fifth. You can do anything in this lineup, and I would tell you it's not out of line.
0: You guys out in front of the people again today?
6: We are. The usual spot, the Braves Vision platform, is where we are, just across from the clubhouse door in the right field gate. So go spend some money and come on by and say hello.
0: And don't forget to tune in to the world-famous crossover with Talene.

0: Let's go, Braves. Let's get it to L.A. 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
5: Just as Dabo Swinney has declared, even after Saturday night's blowout loss to Miami, Clemson is in the race to play in the ACC championship game to finish second behind the U in the conference and earn a rematch in Charlotte. Biggest problem I'm having with that is any improvement on the field begins with quarterback position, and I'm not much more educated about Tate Reynolds now than I was when he arrived as an early enrollee in January. What I know, Reynolds is tough, resilient. He's also talented and skilled. He's not just an athlete, but it's difficult to evaluate him so far for two huge reasons. First, he's 18, a true freshman, and was never supposed to be on the field starting against a defense like that after 4 weeks. And second, if you are going to put him out there, block. Against the Hurricanes, pass rush at least didn't happen. Not at an ACC level, much less a Clemson level or a beat Miami level. And Tate Reynolds didn't respond perfectly to it, in large part because he has no experience pool to draw on. That should improve each week Reynolds plays, but to reach Charlotte this season seems like way too much for this team.
6: Hey guys, it's John Michaels, and it is the best time of the year. It is football season, and that means there is so much going on with my friends over at Prize Picks, and they've got all your picks right now all in one place. 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
5: 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A simple question: will there be a Game 5 for the Braves, yes or no? And you can follow along and watch us on YouTube live commentary as well as Facebook and Instagram. Mauricio Dubon after the game said this: I think if you embrace it, you can feed off of it, with the Braves now staring elimination square in the face.
6: Okay. Needed somebody to say it because, again, they're going to show up tonight. They're going to play baseball. And I'm going to tell you, there's an expression, so close yet so far away. That's what it feels like offensively for the Braves. It wouldn't take much. You're a three-run home run away from being up in the series. You're a three-run home run away from maybe eliminating them by now. Now, you haven't done it. And by the way, you can wish and hope and want. It has to happen. There have been multiple at-bats where you had an opportunity, bases loaded in the fifth, when you're actually now got Yamamoto for the first time looking human. And then you had an opportunity with a man on base with a leadoff double. You had other sort of little moments, certainly in a game you lost over the weekend, that you could have done something more. And I don't care. Look, 173 is not good. 108 is not good. 126 is not good. Everybody knows the numbers when it comes to batting average. But, you know, if you're hitting 162 and you have that three-run home run, if you're Austin Riley and you have the home run against Philadelphia, you contribute it. Well, we're just literally one guy away from contributing.
5: Yeah, but the problem
6: is, it seems, in every loss that they've had this postseason.
5: It could all turn around tonight, no question about it. The problem is, it's not happening, and you couple and factor in those batting averages. It's been a disaster.
6: It's a wish and a want, which is really the hardest part to sit here today and go, I've seen it before. This team was the best offense for April and May. I get all that stuff. But it feels more like hopefulness, as opposed to something that you expect to happen tonight as they explode.
5: Well, nothing has changed. Joe Simpson talked to the guys this morning on the locker room. He'll be on the call tonight on The Fan and The Fan app. And he talked about small ball. Well, Walt Weiss said it. Others have said it. This team is what it is. They're like the Dodgers. The Dodgers don't play small ball either. You saw them smashing home runs last night. If this team doesn't hit home runs, especially against a team like the Dodgers, they're in trouble.
6: Dodgers have October freaks. I did something this morning.
5: Kike Hernandez, I don't know what's going on with him. In the regular season, he's invisible. Then all of a sudden, he becomes a legend in October.
6: Only player in postseason history that has more than 10% of his home runs in the postseason as opposed to the regular season. Jose Altuve is similar. Now, Jose Altuve's 299 home runs, and 28 of them, he's just below 10%. But yeah, they're freaks. And what Yamamoto is doing very early in his time here in America, $325 million in with multiple years to go. If I look at Curt Schilling and John Smoltz and Andy Pettit and all the guys who have done stuff in the postseason, they're all dead relative in terms of their baseball. They're in the, let me make this, they're at the 19th hole. They're drinking at the bar. This guy, if you believe the Dodgers are going to wallet whip and the Dodgers are going to be talented enough, as they get older, will they go find more talent? It seems that's still in play. This guy's just beginning his postseason career, and he's all world. He started 9 postseason games for the Dodgers. He started 10. They've won 9 of them. He's got an 8-1 postseason record, and on and on and on and on and on and on and on. And he looked like he was just playing pitch and catch. It just looks, I'm not telling you it's simple. He's making it look simple, and that's not easy to do.
5: He strikes out 10 in 7 innings, and I will tell you this, that curveball, when it's on, and boy, was it on.

0: last night, it looks AI. It doesn't look real. You have no chance against that curveball.
1: Yeah, I've
0: which
1: seen
0: is why you better maximize every opportunity like you didn't when you loaded the bases and only scored a single run.
1: Yeah, I've seen goofy pitches. You know, pitches that move. Maddux was the guy. There, you go to YouTube and you probably Google, just like type in Greg Maddux goofy pitches, and you'll see baseballs moving. The thing about this guy, and I don't know if I'm right about this, but from where I'm standing, I watched him. Hands down low, they come up. He never shows you the baseball for any extended period of time, and it's boom to his slot and gone. And you go, I don't even think you can pick it up. That would be hard enough, but I don't think you can pick it up and the ball is moving the way that it's moving.
0: Chris Sale did not have a 1-2-3 inning until the fifth. There were runners on early in this game.
1: Pitch count got up.
0: No doubt. He stranded six runners in the first three innings, and then he gives up the two-run shot to Hernandez, and then Freddie, who was robbed of a home run by Mauricio Dubon the inning before, cracks one over into the chop house in right field. Here is Sale talking about that fourth inning.
2: Just one bad inning can kind of ruin a whole game. Yanked a changeup to Kike, and you know, we all know what he can do in October when, you know, when the lights are bright. And then felt like I actually made a pretty good pitch to Freddie, but you know, he's either looking for it or, you know, saw it out of the hand or something. So, you know, that's what good hitters do. So just one bad inning kind of just ruined the game.
0: Yeah, Smoltz talked about that location to Freddie Freeman. That is not where you want to put that pitch. You want to bust Freddie under his hand, similar to Ronald. But if you don't, that's what's going to happen.
1: They sat a guy last night that has 18 postseason home runs. The guy they put in at third base has 17. That's 35 in total. Add Freddie's 18 because he's now tied for 10th all-time with Reggie Jackson and anybody else that really just wants to become a star in the postseason. I don't know how quickly it became a thing because I'm standing in the building. But all of a sudden, I got guys coming up because they must have been listening to broadcasts. Is he tipping? He was gone, by the way, at that point. It was after Sale was gone. It was after the fifth inning. Do you think he was tipping? I was like, is that really a conversation? And I guess it became a conversation. You know, I don't know. I went back and I Googled it last night when I got home. There were articles from 2017 that talk about Chris Sale tipping pitches. We fast forward to 2026. The only thing I will tell you is, if Kiki Hernandez didn't have postseason home runs, I go, oh, that's kind of interesting. He's got 17 of them. If Freddie Freeman didn't have postseason home runs, he's got 18 of them. Every once in a while, the guy with the bat is better than the guy on the mound. But I guess Darren O'Day, which is what I was told, which is, I guess, listening on the way home last night, even after the game.
0: They were hitting him hard, so people were trying to figure out what was going on, even before he gave up those runs. Bunch of pitches leaving those bats over 100 miles an hour.
1: But the big thing was they said the pitches that were taken. That's more of the tip thing. When you take certain pitches, when you jump on something that's sort of out of a sequence of what a guy normally does, but it's a lot of times it's the takes that people will start to talk about. They must know something. Because he should have, that should have been a swing and a miss. Or that should have been a challenge in terms of, yeah, I got to take my.
0: So the way he got Freddie the first time around, the way he got Ohtani the first time around, obviously the tipping of the pitches, it wasn't happening there because they didn't lay off those pitches. But I don't know if that was the case or not.
1: It just became a narrative really quickly.
0: Yeah, and a lot of people will bring up the fact that he threw that deciding game, closed out that deciding game against Philadelphia, and Chris Sale was asked about that afterwards.
2: Yeah, it felt fine. Really only one pitch I'd take back from that whole entire outing. You know, this is a game of adjustments. They seemed like they made the adjustment. You know, they were battling, but again, really just kind of one swing changed, you know, the whole trajectory of that game.
0: Now, I'm going to say something that's not fair, and I'm probably going to get blowback for this. Matt Olson, what he's done here in the regular season speaks for itself. This is your ghost. That's the ghost you're seeing out there right now. And until you do something in the postseason, that ghost will continue to haunt you. And fans can give me blowback, and that ghost is Freddie Freeman. Because Freddie is here in this building again producing, and you're not. You're not. You did it back in 2022 in the first postseason appearance in a Braves uniform. You're not doing it now.
1: Well, I here's what I would say to all of this. Never has there been two guys who are not actually traded for each other who absolutely feel like they were traded for each other because of the timing of the whole thing. One guy gone, next guy in, contract extension. It's now Matt Olson versus Freddie Freeman. Is anybody giving you blowback or will somebody give you blowback because that's still the
0: people
1: feeling?
0: Will talk about the fact that one thing has nothing to do with the other. But it does. You're linked. Whether you want to accept that or not, you're linked.
1: Well, there were guys we talk about in sports. They're tied at the hip. Peyton Manning, Ryan Leaf, you're tied at the hip. They didn't do anything with each other. Freddie Freeman, it's like the quarterback thing in football. You're never on the field at really the same time doing what it is you're mostly paid to do. right? It's Freddie's not pitching to Matt. Matt's not pitching to Freddie. So it's sort of, no, you're just linked. I don't know how anybody can give blowback to the idea. And by the way, this is the first time that Freddie is playing the Braves in the postseason, which I think a lot of people go, no, didn't he? No, he didn't. He didn't, they didn't. This is the first time. And I know the difference now. I know who's winning. But never, like Lou Brock, Ernie Broglio, you know, those guys were traded for each other. Oh, one guy turned out to be a Hall of Famer, the other guy didn't. That's not what this is. They weren't traded for each other. But there's never been, I'll take it a step further. There have never been two guys more linked in baseball's history that I can think of that weren't traded for each other the way that these two guys are now linked. And now it's playing out where it's not just, you know, in the ether. It's actually on a baseball field, two of them, Los Angeles and here. Will we get a fifth one in Los Angeles? I don't know. Matt Olson's one swing away from changing enough of
0: correct.
1: The narrative.
0: That's the good news.
1: But Freddie Freeman has now done it in this series. And by the way, he had two home runs since July 5th. The idea that he's woken up is just another beast onto the fire of things like Yamamoto.
0: And the Braves got that leadoff double from Ozzie Albies in the ninth. Nothing comes out of that against Edwin Diaz. And here is Ozzie Albies talking about the approach tonight for Game 4.
3: Go out there and give it 100 and, you know, play as hard as we can to get a W. That's super important tomorrow because we want to be on that plane back to L.A. to finish, you know, playing the last game and win that one, too. We know what we are capable of doing, so we got to just go and give it all we can.
0: I hate to say it, but when it was 3-0, I felt the same way that I did at times during the season when this team was in an offensive rut. I just didn't feel good about them bouncing back. And then they load those bases with one out in the fifth, and the only run comes on a ground out, and Acuna makes another big out. And Acuna did this before in the postseason when they were eliminated by the Phillies. Uh-huh. And maybe it's not a big deal, but you have to face the music afterwards. And he was gone, not speaking to anybody again last night.
1: Yep.
0: I don't think he's a bad guy, and I don't mean to pile on the guy, but I think at times he's emotional and at times he's immature. And I know from emotional and immature, you got to learn how to handle those things. Challenging that strike call, that was not a smart thing to do in the first inning.
1: Nope.
0: It was a strike. You were emotional, so you challenged it. And maybe it cost the Braves a little bit later on in that game.
1: Well, Matt Olson, if you're going to go with in the sixth inning, Matt Olson didn't challenge because of what Ronald did in the first, you can go with that. But Matt's supposed to still challenge. He's supposed to still challenge that pitch. I don't understand how and why, even with one left, why you're not going to do that. Because if it's a challengeable moment, you got to challenge, even if you have one left. If it goes away, it goes away. But you can't jump back from a pitch and have the performance art that was jumping back from a pitch and then get it that wrong. Not in the first inning.
0: You have to be
1: smarter than
0: that.
1: You know, it feels like you got beat. You're trying to actually make up for the fact that you got beat on that pitch.
0: And again,
1: it didn't work.
0: That's where the emotions come into play. And Austin Riley, after that big home run against the Phillies, a non-factor again. And here he is talking about the approach one has to take in an elimination game, which is what tonight is for the Braves.
2: You got to come in and prepare like you normally would, and I think the last thing you do is just put pressure on yourself. Like I said, we got to come out and win tomorrow, and team's up for it. We're gonna come out and get after it. You definitely would like to take in. Like I said, we got an opportunity tomorrow. We got to come out and do our job.
0: Tyler Malley going to start tonight, and Tyler Glass, now the giant right-hander, going to go for the Dodgers as first pitch is again at 6:05. The Ford leadoff show coming your way at 4:50. You talked about it. He can be wild at times. If he is, you better take advantage of that early on if you're the Braves.
1: Well, Yamamoto gone at 7, and I was, I said, listen, I need something to happen to Diaz to find out. The guy that he was the other day was phenomenal. If that guy's back, like Freddie Freeman being back and hitting home runs, they just become more of a bear to beat if Diaz is actually right. And they went Tanner Scott Diaz because of matchups. Doesn't really matter. But when Ozzie gets the leadoff double, I'm thinking, okay, might he now get a little bit mind-blanked? And I don't mean where he wets himself, but I just mean maybe he's a little bit out of control. Maybe there's actually trying to overthrow. Whatever it might be for Diaz, it didn't happen. You didn't take advantage. Now, if you want to tell me that, why didn't you send him on the fly ball? That's ridiculous. I'm not getting the third out at the plate. I need somebody to come up with an ability to tie the game. It's not about the send. It's the ability to not actually get that run without it coming down to a fly ball to shallow enough right field where you can't score.
0: And that was the issue in the ninth. He would have been a dead duck, most likely, at the plate.
1: I can't end the game there.
0: Well, when you think about where the
1: right
0: fielder
1: count.
0: Caught the ball. And
1: it
0: you're
1: doesn't
0: right.
1: matter.
0: It's a two-run game at that point. 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These are the headlines, as in what's coming up on the program. This big-time pitcher left his team for a baby. It's a true story, and we'll talk about it at 10:45. Chipper Jones, the Hall of Famer, going to let us know if there will be a Game 5. We'll put him on the spot when he joins us at 11 o'clock. And Mike Tirico, front of the show, going to be on the call for the Falcons and Ravens on Sunday night. He will be our guest at 12:30.
1: Did you just say you're going to put the Hall of Famer in the corner?
0: Yes or no, Chipper Jones. Wow. Will there be a Game 5? He's going to be on the witness stand at 11 o'clock.
1: Well, this might be the quickest conversation we've ever had with him. Yes or no, and then go, thank you.
0: Thank you to the Hall of Famer. 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Coming up, will Mother Nature cancel Georgia and Bama? A lot of talk about that happening on Saturday night. We'll talk about it next on Cellini and Domino. Here at the Braves Vision Stage, elimination, staring the Braves square in the face. 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
17: The Braves have their backs against the proverbial wall. They lost Game 3 to the Dodgers 3-1 the final last night at Truist Park. Chris Sale gave up a couple of home runs over five innings, but Yoshi Yamamoto just too much. Atlanta going 0-for-6 with runners in scoring position, leaving six guys on base. So L.A. takes a 2-1 lead in the best-of-five series. Braves must win Game 4 versus the Dodgers tonight. Tyler Glasnow on the mound for Los Angeles. That'll be Tyler Malley for Atlanta. First pitch a little after 6 o'clock again tonight. First, though, we will hear from Chipper Jones. Keep it here. He will join Chiellini and Amino at the top of the hour here on the home of the Braves, the Fan, 680 and 93.7 FM.
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21: 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That's where we are. Kincaid and Chernoff going to be here later on. You got the Ford leadoff show at 4:50. 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Your guy snuck in here. Can we talk about that? No, we cannot talk about that. He was in a fine disguise, a member of the Braves organization, walked right past us, didn't even know it was him, and hopefully you have that coming out party tonight, and the series goes back to Los Angeles. The 10 o'clock hour is brought to you by Urology of Greater Atlanta. Brent Key once again explodes. We'll get to that in about 5 minutes.
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21: So will there be a Georgia-Alabama game in Tuscaloosa on Saturday night at 7:30? We don't know. As of right now, it could be Tropical Depression 9. And if it gets worse than that, it is going to become Hurricane Isaias. If I say it wrong, I apologize. The point is, we're talking about 50-mile-an-hour gusts. We're talking about rain. We're talking about threats of tornadoes, which means there might not be a game on Saturday in Tuscaloosa. What do you do? Move it up a day? Do you play in Athens? Some of the plans that I'm sure behind the scenes are being discussed right now to that effect.
1: What's today? Thursday?
21: Today is Wednesday. Wednesday.
1: All right. Yeah, you probably have a decision today if you're going to move it. Probably have to have a decision today before Georgia really gets packed and traveled as if you're going to play the game Sunday, because your practice schedule will change. If you're going to play it Friday, you definitely have to know today, because you got to figure out what your practice turns into. So, I don't know. There might be a key indicator if you find out what Georgia does or doesn't do today, if Friday's actually in play, maybe before they announce it, because that's a really big deal. It's not only your travel day, but it's what I do in practice. I'm getting one fewer day to put whatever it is into play that I would like to want to practice field.
21: It seems like the entire state of Alabama, we're going to feel like the after effects, kind of the collateral damage.
1: Outside damage, if we're right. Talking about, but sort of, yeah, the outskirts of it.
21: Right. Throughout the state of Alabama, there's a Zach Bryan concert that could be canceled at Auburn. There's also, Chris, this is the most important thing, never mind Georgia and Alabama. There's the National Shrimp Festival that's scheduled to start tomorrow and run through Sunday in Gulf Shores, Alabama. So the concerts, and never mind the SEC matchup, storied SEC matchup. The shrimps await.
1: Now, I know that you're attempting to be funny, but do you understand how much of the shrimp business and the people who are going to be at the shrimp festival, what they probably need in terms of their income this weekend?
21: The casinos and the shrimp festival, I would imagine, are one and two in an area like Gulf Shores, Alabama. This is a four-day festival, Chris.
1: Yeah.
21: You know, we're not talking about 48 hours.
1: No. I'm just telling you that people rely on the shrimp festival money. I'm sure it's budgeted in if that goes away. I'm not even kidding. You're smirking about this. I'm not even lying. I don't even know who the shrimp people are.
3: Shrimp, Creole. But
0: I'm just thinking about gumbo. That. That's why I'm smirking.
1: Yeah, I know.
0: Anytime
1: fried,
0: I hear shrimp,
1: I know.
0: That's
1: fried,
0: not normal. This
1: fried.
0: Is what pops in my
1: so
0: mind.
1: So I know like the Tyson shrimp, people chicken, Purdue shrimp, chicken. I don't know who the shrimp people are. I don't know who the shrimp family is other than Bubba.
0: Everything there is to know about the shrimp business.
1: But I'm assuming you can't lose these 4 days of shrimp money. It's not going to be good for the shrimp economy.
0: If it's a hurricane situation, maybe one guy on one shrimp and boat will go out there and dare the gods to sink the boat.
1: Change his world.
0: Yeah. Next thing you know, they invest in a fruit company and make a lot of money. Roman Harper was a guest of us yesterday. He's always great to have on the program from the SEC Network and SEC Nation. He talks about Georgia and this matchup with Alabama.
20: They're really good. They're just solid all across the board. They've been the best team in the SEC in my eyes. I don't care who they were playing. Like, they treated them like they were playing those type of teams. And so it's going to be a really good test because ultimately, Alabama's not scared of Georgia. And I'm not saying Georgia's afraid of Alabama, but Alabama normally it has this extra sense of heightened awareness and intensity when they play against Georgia. I don't know why it comes out, but Alabama usually puts their best games out there when they go against Georgia. And Georgia has struggled in the past because of it.
0: I know what you said after we concluded our conversation with Roman Harper, and you can hear it in its entirety at the Fan app and 680thefan.com and the Fan's YouTube channel. You said he's a top six guest. I'm putting him in the top three.
1: Yeah, I know. You're a little bit more jumpy than I am.
0: I'm easier swayed.
1: Yeah, and
0: I'm a prisoner of the moment.
1: And quite honestly, you know, I've done a little bit more than you in this business. I've spoken to Sredman, Hillary,
0: that's
1: and a few
0: true.
1: Others.
0: I think I was with
1: Louis
0: you.
1: Zamperini.
0: I think I spoke to you and them. We were on
1: I'm
0: the
1: not
0: show
1: really sure.
0: together.
1: No, Zamperini, I don't, maybe. I don't know.
0: I'm pretty sure, even though... I didn't say as much because after the whole Chuck Yeager incident when he almost hung up on us,
1: right.
0: I found it better not to speak to older legends quite as much.
1: Right. I think my point to you is I don't think your basis of history and what it might mean, big picture, I'm not telling you Roman Harper's not there.
0: How about a recurring guest? Is that a better way to put it?
1: Yeah, not a one-off.
0: Recurring guest that we
1: have.
0: Yeah,
1: not a one-off. Listen, he's really good at his job. And it's funny because I think he knows us and we know him. And whether it's family with him, like a guy like Steven Nelson, it's just a little bit different. At the end of the day, though, if you want to learn a little bit about football and if you want a little bit of honesty, I love the fact that he named the suit guy. And, of course, he got free suits. I like the idea that he's like, what, are we kidding each
0: the
1: other?
0: Guy is
1: I'm not
0: still
1: allowed
0: set
1: to
0: up.
1: Tell you I'm getting free suits?
0: The guy is still set up, he said, in the same mall. A sketchy mall, but a mall nevertheless.
1: Uh-huh.
0: Tom the Suit Guy, I believe, is the name that Roman Harper gave him.
1: Yeah, we had to put a little respect on his name. He's not just the suit guy.
0: It is Tom. Funny, though, that nobody went after Alabama for that. Like, they went after Ohio State for free tattoos. These guys, like Trent Richardson and Julio Jones, not only were they getting customized suits, their pictures probably are still up on the wall.
1: I watched them walk into games, and you're like, wow, these poor broke kids. They sure got some great threads. It was Tom the Suit Guy. And now, again, why? I don't even know what the statute of limitations are. Like, let me ask you something. If we didn't find out about Reggie Bush's family in a house or whatever the hell it was, and we found out today, are we still taking his Heisman?
0: No.
1: Are we still
17: down the hall?
1: So we're at that point where guys can tell you,
0: yeah
1: I got meal.
0: So,
1: I love what he said. I got free drinks. It was good enough. So, by the way, that's a violation. You're not supposed to have any advantage as an athlete anywhere in and around your campus or the country.
0: Guys, this is an honest to God and gals listening out there in radio and YouTube and Apple. This is an honest to God true story. And if you've heard it before, I apologize. Years ago, there was an event at Dan Tanis.
1: Mm-hmm.
0: And one of the agents, I think it was Todd France.
1: It was.
0: Had some of his clients there.
1: That's
0: Calvin
1: correct.
0: Johnson, if I'm not mistaken, was one of his clients. That's why he was there. He was standing at the bar talking to us, and you told him, don't take anything. Please. And if you take anything, please don't do it around us. Because it was one of those, you know, you pay a cover to get in and a free event. You were worried that Calvin Johnson was going to get a Coca-Cola. Next thing you know, he can't play for Georgia Tech.
1: Well, speaking of shrimp, I remember he had a ladle and he's going to put, he was a big fella, in shape, obviously. He looked like a Greek god. But he was about to take a big ladle of some shrimp dish. And I said, hey, I got to tell you something. I'm not sure you're allowed to do this because you're still playing. And the idea that they can come after you, extra benefit. Why is an extra benefit? I think this is an invited event that people pay money. I don't know. Just don't eat. I was literally
0: which sounds
1: nervous.
0: Crazy to say
1: of
0: nowadays, but that's the way it was back then.
1: And by the way, not only is that a true story, My anxiety about him getting busted for eating a ladle full of some shrimp and scampi, I believe is what it was. I got nervous.
0: What did I say? Go on, eat. Nobody's going to know.
1: Yeah.
0: You're hungry.
1: Famous last words.
0: Tennessee, I guess, is going to make a quarterback change. George McIntyre. That does not sound like an SEC quarterback, but nevertheless, George McIntyre is going to start. Faison Brandon, the true freshman, he struggled in that victory over Auburn last week, so he's going to be on the bench. And let's see what Josh Heupel has in store for the rest of the SEC. In the meantime, Keelon Russell, everybody is talking about the quarterback for Alabama, and he is physically talented,
1: yeah,
0: and he is gifted. But you know, Gunnar Stockton actually has better numbers than Keelon Russell. I don't think anybody, the average fan out there, realizes.
1: Numbers.
0: So
1: you, all of a sudden, you're a numbers guy.
0: I am.
1: Now,
0: I like to crunch numbers.
1: Okay.
0: I enjoy it.
1: Go ahead.
0: Gunnar Stockton has more touchdown passes than Keelon Russell, 13 to 11. And Keelon Russell also has more turnovers, 4 than Stockton, who has just a single interception.
1: That's nice. And a single, a one turnover is better than 4 turnovers, no doubt about it. Throw it all out. They played nobodies. And here's what I believe about Keelon Russell. You might want to watch the turnover things as the competition gets a little bit better, but don't you think that was one? They're trying to figure out what they trust him with. And they're trying to figure out what he's not going to be able to do. Andy Páez has now been told, you don't get the challenge. That's a guy for the Dodgers who, Dave Roberts, it's public now.
0: They should say the same thing the Braves to Ronald Acuna Jr.
1: Yeah, that was coming up when we did this again.
0: Incidentally, I know we're talking college football. What is it with Chris Sale in the bottom of the lineup? He cannot get the bottom of the lineup out. I've been saying this all season long. I don't know why I'm saying it this way.
1: I don't know either. I do know why you did it that way. You believe you're making a point that because we're talking about college football, you're putting it in parentheses to be discussed perhaps later.
0: Yeah, that makes sense.
1: Okay.
0: But that trend did continue last night.
1: It did.
0: And we'll talk to Chipper Jones about
1: that
0: more at 11.
1: The guy hitting at the bottom of the lineup is not a typical hit at the bottom of the lineup guy because he hits postseason home runs off everybody.
0: There's always exceptions to the rule with the Dodgers. 8 games are still left to play for Georgia Tech. They take on Duke at 3:30 here on The Fan and The Fan app on Saturday afternoon. And let's just say Brent Key met with the media yesterday, and once again he had to blow off some steam.
2: There's a way you carry yourself as a Georgia Tech football player, and that will not change. That will not change. I owe that to this place that's given me so much in my life, and everybody else that's worn the white and gold, that's what I owe them. Having stand-up young men who are disciplined, tough, and play the game the right way and are accountable to each other. So I said earlier, out of yourself and into the team. Play for the brotherhood in the locker room, but you also play for the brotherhood of everybody that's ever worn the white and gold.
0: How about Tech? I don't know if it's going to work or not, but as he said last week, he used the R word, almost a rebuilding situation. Before we talk about some of the numbers, and all the talk in the world isn't going to matter unless you change these numbers, here is Brent Key talking about his attitude.
2: You know, you can talk about motivate and lift up and this and that, or you can shut up and get better, right? The external influences in the world that everyone's around all the time, they're the ones that make things rosy or make things, you know, dark and grim. Right. Step through the doors of the building, I tell you where we're at with everything.
0: Well, here's the problem. The Jackets rank 123rd nationally in rushing defense, 109th nationally in rushing offense. So unless those numbers improve, you can stand on the highest of mountaintops and you can scream and challenge folks until you're blue in the face. Unless that changes, none of this is going
1: to
0: matter.
1: That sounds to me like you're losing the lines of scrimmage.
0: And you are.
1: Disaster waiting to happen. I don't care what level of football. I don't care what you're supposed to be and what you're not supposed to be. If you have numbers like that, you're not winning what people still tell you with all the fancy pants, RPOs, five-star Johnny coming out of a transfer portal, go get me a quarterback. Go get me the best wide receiver you can get. If it's still fundamentally winning the lines of scrimmage and you're in the 100s, let me tell you something. They should be embarrassed if they're in the 50s. They're doubling that number up.
0: And sometimes the numbers don't tell the truth. Let me just say this. If you've watched Tech football, these numbers are brutally honest because they are losing the line of scrimmage.
1: Yes.
0: They're really losing the line of scrimmage. Now, Brent Key said he also still has confidence in his coordinators, George Godsey and Jason Seymour, but there's going to be some changes on Saturday. And the talk is maybe, just maybe, you're going to simplify things, what you need to do, I think, offensively. And maybe, just maybe, you're going to see the coordinators. Godsey, you saw him on the field. Maybe he's upstairs now. That's one of those changes you always seem to make, right, when you're struggling on one side of the ball.
1: Yeah,
0: in this case, both sides of the ball.
1: You got a pen? Write this down.
0: I'm going to write it down. Go ahead.
1: Student body left.
0: Mm-hmm.
1: Student body right.
0: Gotcha. If you know, you know. This is like the old Southern Cal. offense when they
3: Very
0: had all
3: simple.
0: Those Heisman Trophy winners
3: Very simple.
0: At running back. You know what's coming. Can you stop it? Kurt Cignetti is coming to Lincoln, Nebraska for the first time. It's 5-0 Nebraska, as we mentioned yesterday, against 5-0 Indiana. Noon kickoff on Saturday. And here's Cignetti on going to Nebraska for the first time.
4: I've never been to Nebraska. I've never been to the state of Nebraska. And looking forward to it. I've heard great things about the stadium, the fans, obviously great tradition and history there through the years. And they're playing really well. And Coach Rule and his entire staff have done a tremendous job of developing that program. And what they put on tape this year is extremely impressive.
1: You want to know what I think about? And I'm not proud of this. And this is why I don't think I sleep enough, because I think... like, I think something, and I think it, like, when I'm trying to go to sleep, and then I'm awake for the next hour.
0: You open your eyes, and you're staring at the ceiling. And then you get up and eat a bowl of ice cream and watch something you shouldn't be watching.
1: Right. I've knocked out the ice cream.
0: Good.
1: It's not part of the plan
0: That's
1: anymore.
0: Good. All but about health is working out for you in that regard.
1: I still think probably too much. So here's what I'm thinking about. I want you to think about this. If I would have told you at any point, 1970s, 1980s, 1990s, do you know, I've seen the future, and it's 2026. There's going to be a game when Nebraska plays Indiana, and if Nebraska wins, they're going to storm the field. Their fans are going to storm the field after beating Indiana.
0: I would say that you've been spending some time in an opium den.
1: Well,
0: that's how I would have answered that question.
1: I'm telling you, the reality is...
0: yeah, that's going to happen.
1: Nebraska will storm the field if and when they beat Indiana.
0: There's no question that will happen.
1: I mean, how much...
0: And there'd be reason to when you think about how far Nebraska has fallen.
1: How much hope am I supposed to have for my children when I know that that's a logical thought?
0: Listen, the world is changing. We must develop or go by the way of the dodo and or the dinosaur. You can join the fans. Speaking of Brent Key, as we bring you the Brent Key Coaches Show and the Good Word, it's going to be happening Thursday, 6 to 8 at the New Realm Brewery in the Old Fourth Ward. And Brent Key will be there, and it's free. And if you need more information, visit RamblinRec.com. One of the best in baseball left his team last night for a baby. Some would say it's a controversial story. We'll try to tackle it next. Chipper Jones at 11 o'clock here on Cellini and Domino, outside on the Braves Vision stage across from the right field gate. Get you ready for the Braves trying to move on, survive, and force that game five. 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
1: How do you do a celebration 87 years in the making? Well, you do it the way that DeGeller and Son has been doing it, really all year long. They've done things that they've never done before, and they continue to do them now. 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Gone with the Wind premiered. D. Geller & Son was in Atlanta. 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They're doing it all year long. 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
17: 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We'll get to the Braves. Let's start with the football news, though. Eagles All-Pro tackle Lane Johnson announced his retirement after 14 seasons in the NFL. And we're keeping an eye on Lamar Jackson's ankle as the Falcons prepare to host the Ravens on Sunday Night Football. And a big story on college football. We know it's going to be a rainy Tuscaloosa on Saturday. Not clear yet, though, if Georgia-Alabama will take place in T-Town this weekend. We'll keep you up to date. First, though, tonight, Game 4 of the NLDS at Truist Park. Dodgers lead the series over the Braves 2-1. Tyler Mahle on the mound at 6 o'clock. First, though, Chipper Jones coming up at the top of the hour right here on Atlanta Sports Station. 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
21: 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As Derek Thomas said during his update, the Hall of Famer Chipper Jones will join us at the top of the hour. Something to keep in mind, since this division series was adopted, this five-game format, Chris, in 95, the Braves have gone down 2-1 in a series seven times, and they have never come back to win the series. So I say it's time to buck that trend tonight. That's what I say.
1: So they've only won 24% of the time when they've been in a
21: 0% of the time.
1: What's that?
21: Never happen.
1: Why do you have to make it worse?
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1: 70% of the time, if you win game three, it doesn't matter where you win it, you win the series. That's the number. 26 out of 34, I think, is the number. But six times it's gone to a game five. So 20 times the team that wins game three, even on the road, is finish it out. But six times it's gone to a game five. And then, I don't know if you heard this, Nick, anything can happen. All hands on deck. I can give you 52 cliches if you want. We don't have the time today. But there are a lot of numbers floating around. It was 51%, then it was 74%, then it was 61%, now it's 70%. There's a whole lot of things. You know what? Then they'll say play ball, and we're going to actually watch what happens.
21: And like you said, you have a chance to right the ship if you're some of these guys. Drake Baldwin, Ronald Acuna, and Matt Olson in this series combined 5-for-23, hitting .147. But as you said, if you're hitting home runs here or there, driving in big runs here or there, the batting average doesn't matter. Here's the problem. No home runs and one RBI among those three in the postseason.
1: Right.
21: And you're not going to win. If your big guns aren't coming up big, unless you're the Dodgers and you got those guys at the bottom of the lineup that somehow, some way, flip the switch in the postseason, this isn't going to happen for you. And I don't know how you're going to move things around. They dropped Ohtani down to fifth.
1: Well, that
21: last
1: tells
21: night,
1: you
21: the
1: anything,
21: Dodgers did. Will the Braves do something similar?
1: Maybe Michael Harris leads off. Maybe he's hitting well enough where if there is a fifth that bad. And again, it could turn out with Buzzard's luck. Oh, he would if he was hitting fifth, this would have been his at bat. No, the game changes. Everything changes. You can't do that. Once a lineup is set and a first pitch is thrown, the game will play out. Sometimes at bats find the wrong guy. Sometimes you get lucky, you find the right guy. Sometimes you're so good or you have five guys hot that it doesn't matter. Johnny will do it or Jimmy will do it. That's not where we're at right now. I don't know if Chipper's listening now before he comes on with us, but I really have a hitting question for him. And I know a lot of times you don't get overly deep, and I'm not really, you know, for as much as I like numbers and the history of the numbers and what does it maybe tell you, first pitch swinging or not, I do want to ask him something about two at-bats in particular and ask him. I understand that every guy has to have his mentality when he walks into the box. And to change your mentality or to trip yourself up because you're overthinking something just makes something that's almost impossible to do, hit a baseball consistently well, and maybe it even gets harder. But I do have a question about two at-bats last night. I'm kind of curious what he says about it.
21: The Hall of Famer Chipper Jones, as we alluded to, will join us at the top of the hour.
1: My point is just remind me that I want to ask him those things.
21: I got a question for him as well when it comes to hunting for pitches and pinch hitters and how maybe now everyday lineup hitters are doing the same thing. So as I think about that, I'll remind you, Chris, to ask your question to the Hall of Famer.
1: Unless he's listening now, maybe he can remind us to ask those two things.
21: Maybe he will. Who is to say? Last night, the Padres stay alive. They beat Milwaukee 4-3. Michael King had to come in just 2 days after he made a five-inning start in Game 2 to pitch the final two innings.
1: You know why? Because he's a hero.
21: Well, that and Mason Miller, 45 minutes before the game, went on the postseason paternity list. Now, he can come back after a day and a maximum for 3 days. But a lot of people are asking, now you're doing this? And I know, the baby, when the baby wants to come, the baby's going to come. I don't know what the situation is. I don't know about the health risk with his wife. I don't know how tough this pregnancy was. So I'm not going to be Sports Talk Joe and say, how can you do this to your team? She's going to go off and have the baby and you celebrate like they used to with a cigar. I don't know all of that. But I will say, surfacely, it is strange.
1: Well, can I fix your thought of this is strange? He wasn't pitching. He wasn't going to pitch in this game.
21: Now, they said he may have been available.
1: I of course.
21: Because you never know. It's an elimination game, Chris. I'm not willing to say he's not going to be available.
1: Then he went on paternity leave with the ability to come back because it's not an injury. My only point is, I don't know what the situation is. I have no idea. Again, same. I don't know if there's anything that would tell me, hey, don't speak to that. I'm not speaking to that. I do believe that Max Fried is not going, and he's going to start for the Yankees tonight when he is in a paternity leave-ish situation. Now, I'm going to tell you this. Padres fans are going to be like, did she have the baby? All right, she had the baby, right? Now, I don't even know. Is there any news out? Did they have the baby where he's not coming back to now be available?
0: I've not heard anything. I'm just telling you that obviously she must have gone into labor because 45 minutes before the game you decide to do this. I get what you're saying. On paper, maybe he's not going to pitch. But if you're facing elimination, then maybe he is going to pitch because he has to pitch.
1: Well, no, Michael King was going to be the hero. Okay, went six innings and then came in and got a save just a couple days later, which is historic. Can I tell you, though, here's where you're wrong. I don't mean to do this. And I don't mean to turn it into Shawn Michaels, but it's really not a me story. It's my wife's story. We had a false alarm. We had the walk of shame where we had to walk out the day before my wife gave birth. We went to the hospital thinking this is it. They told us, no, it's not it. So much so that my wife, the next day, I find her sitting on the bathroom floor. She's bathing my then 2-year-old older daughter, holding her on the floor. I said, what are you doing? She goes, well, I think I've been having contractions. I said, for how long? She said, oh, about 2 hours. She was not going to go back to the hospital until there was basically crowning. I said, no, we got to go now. That's how much that goof of leaving the hospital, the walk of shame. We had to walk through the room where other people are getting ready to go have their babies. And we're like, well, she's not ready yet. And you know what I did? I'm not you. So I slyly went, believe her? She thought this was really happening. She's already had one of these. How does this happen? It's so embarrassing. Like, I was pretending I was embarrassed as we did it. But she was so spooked by the whole thing. She's sitting on the bathroom floor the next day going, I'm not going. What happened then? We got there, and basically the midwife was putting on her appropriate attire, telling her not to push. That's how far along she actually was after the mess-up the night before.
0: So sometimes lessons are to be learned. It worked out for the Padres last night. Let's see if Mason Miller comes back. Game 4 is tonight at 10 o'clock at Petco Park. Even Chipper couldn't help the Braves' big guns yesterday. I saw him on the field prior to the game. He tried to help. Did they listen? Maybe not. We'll talk to the Hall of Famer when we come back.
1: Are you saying publicly they're not listening to Chipper Jones?
0: I don't know. We can ask the Hall of Famer. I mean, he was down there offering advice. I'm not sure anybody took his advice. We'll find out when the Hall of Famer joins us next. Chipper Jones here on Chiellini and Domino, your flagship for Braves baseball. We know what it is tonight. Win or go home for the Braves at 6:05. 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

0: 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This guy was out there talking to the Braves and Dodgers before the game. He's the Hall of Famer. And he joins us right now on the Loud Security Systems Newsmaker line. He is Chipper Jones. And Chipper, you've been in this situation before. Talk about what the mindset is in this clubhouse going into this game four tonight.
1: Win or go home games, you know, they always present an opportunity to go either way. You know, I mean, you could look at it as being pressure packed and, you know, putting a ton of pressure on yourself, or you could look at it, hey, you've got nothing to lose. You know, just go out there and play free and easy. Obviously, playing free and easy is the way I would go about things. Matchup's a little better from a pitching standpoint, but, you know, I just kind of harken back to what Walt has said about this club all year, and that whenever they've, you know, faced the most trials and tribulations, they've stood up and played well. So hopefully tonight's another one of those games.
2: Good morning, Chipper. Can I ask, when you saw Otani was hitting fifth for the first time since 2020, what were your thoughts as a hitter, as a player?
1: I didn't really know what to think about that. Obviously, to me, it really doesn't matter from the standpoint. He's still in the lineup. I think it's still a good matchup for Chris Sale. I don't really care where he was hitting last night. I don't think he really came back to haunt us. But you can tell he's struggling right now. Buster Olney texted me a couple days ago and asked me, every once in a while he'll ask me about a hitter and their struggles, and you know, it's it looks like Otani's rear end's in the first base dugout when the ball's released, and that's a tough position to hit from, and he's just in one of those streaks. Listen, we could have this discussion about a number of different hitters. You can't control when you're swinging, when you're hot and when you're not. You cannot control it. You know, there have been certain postseasons where, you know, I hit 450 during the postseason, and there were some where I couldn't throw it up and hit it with a boat paddle, you know. So it's one of those frustrating things, and I know Braves country is a little frustrated with some of our guys, but, yeah, Otani's struggling right now.
2: I'm not surprised they did it. The Dodgers postgame last night were talking about the goal of getting Chris Sale out of this game. Look, goal one is to score runs. Goal two is get him out because it's easier to achieve goal one. How many pitchers in baseball do you remember facing where you thought, maybe not you individually, but as a team, you're like, if we get this guy out, life is going to be a lot easier. How many of those guys are there really in the game?
1: Oh, back when I played, you know, obviously a handful, you know, whether it was Unit and Schilling, Kevin Brown, Pettit, Clements. It was tough because they were so, and I'm sure people felt that way about Maddox, Glavine, and Smoltz as well. The thing that makes these guys so great is that they're incredibly efficient with their pitches. You saw that with Yamamoto last night. But when you have a lineup full of professional hitters that are going to extend at bats, they're going to foul off pitches, they're going to put the ball in play, it makes it tough. You know, I think from the very get-go, the very first inning, I think would it Sale throw 25 pitches in the first inning? If you can get him to average 20 pitches an inning, you know, through the first five, he's probably out of the game. That's 100 pitches, you know. So that was kind of the magic number every inning, was to make a guy throw 20-plus pitches, and at the end of five innings, you'd be sitting pretty good. Obviously, the Dodgers' game plan worked, and ours didn't.
0: Chipper Jones, the Hall of Famer, with us on the Loud Security Systems Newsmaker line. As the game went on last night, there was talk of Chris Sale tipping his pitches. Did you notice that at all?
1: I did not. Chris has gotten to be 38 years old, doing things the way he's doing. Sometimes you do those things kind of subconsciously. I was aware of some possible relays from second base.

0: to the guy hitting. Not sure if the Braves picked up on that, but if there is something, our analytics department is usually pretty good at picking it up.
1: So I want to ask you about two at-bats. Matt Olson's got 153 home runs in his last 4 years, but he's up in the bottom of the eighth, and it's first pitch swinging with the tying run on. Are you okay with, and I'll go to Drake Baldwin, in the fifth, bases loaded. He swings at the first pitch as well. You are what you are, and I don't understand enough. Are you looking to squeeze the trigger because that's the one you wanted, or are you looking to squeeze the trigger because you go, okay, I just want to jump this count early? Can you talk a little bit about those two moments, first pitch swinging in those two moments?
0: Don't necessarily have a problem with either, and here's why. Yamamoto's not going to walk you. The bases are loaded, and you're figuring that he is probably getting ahead in the count is probably paramount. So I don't really have a problem with, what Drake did in the fifth. He pipes one, if he gets something hanging in the middle of the plate and he pipes one up the gap, we're talking about a completely different game. I do not have a problem with that. And then, like you said, Matt Olson is your guy, the one guy that has consistently provided instant offense. If he feels good about it and he's got a chance to tie the game with one swing, I don't necessarily have a problem with that one either. You don't like making quick outs in the postseason, but in those particular situations, you've got an opportunity to swing the game, to swing it on its ear, and one mistake by the pitcher, and we're talking about a different scenario coming into today.
2: So you talked about Ohtani struggling and what you saw. What are you seeing from Ronald Acuna Jr.?
0: Well, I don't know how healthy he is, to be honest with you. Obviously, when I guess it's a knee. When your legs aren't under you, it's awfully difficult. This seems like maybe a little bit of guessing. He doesn't look particularly comfortable. You could tell that from his first inning at bat. Took some not so good swings at Yamamoto right out of the gate. Other than pitch selection, he doesn't really look any different to me, other than maybe, not having a healthy knee. And when your legs aren't under you at the plate, makes it tough.
1: You didn't play. Let me ask the first, would you have liked the challenge? And I know every hitter with a really good eye is going to say, hell yeah, I want the challenge. There's a double-edged sword because Ronald challenges in the first. I thought Matt was going to challenge one in the sixth. I'm sorry. And the at-bat that we had, talked about, he doesn't challenge a pitch. People are trying to tell me, well, it's a sixth inning, you only have one left. That be damned. Like, have you thought about the approach of the challenge? And when you watch a game, do you think about, hey, that was the time to pull the trigger. That was the time to put one in your back pocket. Don't do it.
0: Yeah, we can sit here and argue about philosophies on that. Me personally, unless you got the bases loaded or second and third, two outs in the first inning, something like that where the game could possibly be decided. I'm not challenging something in the first inning. It's just, especially with, one out, nobody on, it just doesn't seem worth it to me, especially if it's a 50-50 call, and obviously, Ronnie lost that one, and we were down one challenge right there off the get-go. And, it does make other guys hesitant. That's why I don't like it, that early in the game with one out, nobody on.
2: Wanted to ask you about the philosophy now of hitting. Years ago, I heard somebody say to be a successful pinch hitter, you got that one pitch that you're sitting on, you're hunting for. And if you don't take advantage of that, then you're probably a dead duck. Is it that way now with all of these pitchers coming in and not seeing a pitcher three times and everybody throwing 100 miles an hour? Do you have to hunt for that one pitch in every at-bat now?
0: Yeah, the key to switch hitting is staying prepared. Like, towards the end of my career when I wasn't playing as much, but I, you know, could give you one bullet off the bench. You know, I think from about the end of the fourth inning on, you know, constantly in the cage, constantly staying ready, constantly kind of going over who the possible matchup could be and every, you know, that whole, their whole repertoire. You know, hitting is, going up for an at bat is like taking a test. You know, I mean, if you know when you're prepared for that test, you know, the material. On the flip side, if you haven't prepared and you walk in there, you know, not having studied, you're probably going to struggle on that test. Same thing walking up to the plate. If you know everything that guy's got, and how he's pitched you in the past and how he pitches, you know, in certain situations, whether it's a base open or a base, or not a base open, how he's going to attack you. And I feel like, it's way easier to hunt maybe to your strengths, you know, as opposed to the other way, and, you know, when you're prepared. And that was, it was very important to me, and I know these guys take it just as seriously. It's awfully tough these days with the amount of velo and secondary pitches. It was easier, you know, back in my day, but still the test remains the same.
1: All right, I'm going to treat this like you're at a clinic, so let me ask the question. I raised my hand. Yamamoto, based upon what you've seen, is it hard to pick up because he doesn't sort of have ball exposure for a long period of time? I don't think it's the angle, although I'm not positive about that. Can you talk about the difference when you say, oh, I pick it up better off this guy? I don't really see it very well on this guy. Is this the guy that when you look at, does it look like he doesn't have ball exposure where it's maybe a little bit hard? The movement is just makes it much more difficult. I get it. But what do you see out of him? And talk about the reality of seeing a baseball coming out of somebody's hand.
0: Well, picking up the ball, picking up the pitch is paramount. You know, the thing about most Japanese pitchers, why I probably didn't hit them very well myself, is the array in the repertoire. You know, it's any pitch, it's any time, it's any count. They change speeds really well. So, you know, not only are you dealing with a fastball, but you're dealing with a four-seamer, you're dealing with a two-seamer, and you're dealing with a cutter. Those three pitches do three separate things. Then you're talking about, you know, a slider off of that and a curveball, not to mention the forkball, you know, that they call it the shuto over in Japan. And he can change speeds with all of those and do it any count. That is very difficult. I haven't heard anybody say that he's deceptive or he's not picking it up, but I have heard, man, the array of pitches and the changing speeds on all of those pitches is what makes him so tough, and he can throw a strike anytime he wants.
1: So let me ask you, if you put you in your prime over in Japan, knowing what you just said about what they can do to you, have you ever thought about what would you do in Japan if you actually had to face that for a season?
0: Well, you're not facing Yamamoto's every day. You're not facing Yu Darvish's every day. I mean, they do have some fourth and fifth starters that probably wouldn't make it over here, you know? So, I mean...
1: Feast. So it's feast time on those days.
2: You'd be like Tom Selleck in Mr. Baseball.
1: You'd become a Japanese Hall of Famer is what you are telling me.
0: I can promise you this. I would certainly be looking forward to those three, four, or five guys after seeing a... listen, I faced Yu Darvish when he, you know, in the World Baseball Classic back in 2006 when he first came up. And I thought he was Kerry Wood with a devastating split finger, if you can imagine that. So he was one of the best young pitchers that I had ever faced, and I knew that he was going to experience success when he came over here.
1: I know that you had an opportunity to continue playing here in America. Any idea, would you have been worth how much money? Like if BB gets a phone call, your agent gets a phone call, and somebody in Japan says, oh, Chipper Jones, yeah, let's get him over here. How much money were we, like, back in the early 2010s? I'm not saying you would have gone, but it would have been a hell of a life experience. Was that ever, like, a thing for guys of your stature?
0: Never got any calls from overseas. I think they realized that the old hoss was pretty much done when 40 came about. You know, I've gone on record and said, you know, Ruben Amaro he called me. Stan Casting called me. So there were some offers, but I don't know. The answer to your question is I don't know. I know how much I passed up to play one more year with the Braves. So I would imagine it probably would have been somewhere around that.
2: Can you compare what you've seen, this Ray Kerr story, to anything you've experienced as a player?
0: Nah, it's pretty crazy, and it's pretty great. You know, I how can you not? I go back to so many instances where I think about that line that Brad Pitt says, how can you not be romantic about baseball? Man, the guy was out of baseball. He was doing a 9-to-5, and now he's the darling of Braves country because he's gone out and he's given us a chance to win twice, from relative anonymity. So, it's just a cool story. Got a chance to meet him about a week or 10 days ago, first time I met him, it's great to see Braves country embrace him. And hopefully, this is a stepping stone to something bigger and better for Ray Kerr. I love his attitude. Hey, give me the ball. I'm not going to get too bogged down in analytics. I heard him say on y'all's interview the other day, I'm just going to go, it's Kerr mode. I'm just going to feel things out. And I think that's a great way to go about it. We get so mechanical with the game sometimes. We lose feel, and you heard him say it. I just go on feel.
1: You're the perfect person to ask, because being a 1-1 coming out of high school compared to a guy who's undrafted who thought, "There's somebody's pulling my leg, there's actually no baseball in Alaska," and then he ends up pitching in postseason games. That is the yin and yang of this game, is it not?
0: I was talking about that with a buddy who played at Georgia, and he didn't make it to pro ball, and I'm like, so wait, there's a league in Alaska? Like, I bet the travel there has got to be ungodly, it's not like you can go 20 minutes down the road and get to the next town to play in. But he actually said that it's a pretty good league, that there are some guys that have played in that league that have made it to the show. And I'm like, wow, that's the first I heard of it, because I didn't even know they had a league. But it just goes to that's what I'm talking about. The romanticism of baseball. Guys can be at the lowest levels. They can be in these independent leagues. I think we had a closer a while back named Kerry Leitenberg that we signed off a team in Minnesota somewhere for, a bucket of balls,
2: Literally, and a bag of balls, literally.
0: Right. And then he comes in and he leads our team in saves for a couple years, and super nice dude and super good pitcher, so... The success stories, coming out of those independent leagues are endless, and feel-good stories nonetheless.
1: Yeah, don't make it a bad baseball movie, but does anybody say anything tonight? Everybody knows the situation. Is it more of just a pat on the ass, got it, let's go? Like, I'm assuming we're not going to have that bad B movie moment someplace in that clubhouse tonight, right?
0: No, I think you beat that horse to death if you try and give him a win one for the Gipper type of speeches. These guys are all pros. These guys know what's at stake. They've been there before. They've had their backs against the wall. They've been to the summit and back. I think it's just we put our best foot forward, and Tyler Mahle's done a heck of a job since he's been over. I expect nothing less tonight. It's probably not going to be easy against a real good Dodger lineup. Is Glasnow going for them?
2: Yes.
0: Tonight?
2: Yeah.
0: Okay. Okay. So, you know what you're going to get there. That's 100 mile an hour four seam heat and a big 12-6 curveball. So pick one of them out, hunt it, and don't miss it. That's kind of the big thing.
1: Last two things. Can you explain Kiki Hernandez? More than 10% of his home runs are in the postseason as opposed to when he plays regular baseball, when he does play regular baseball every day. Is there any explanation for this?
0: He's kind of their Mauricio Dubon with a little more power. The guy's he's got that clutch gene. When I saw his name in the lineup yesterday, it wasn't necessarily a surprise, but he just got back here recently, so I really didn't know what kind of impact he would have. Well, guys with clutch genes, they step up, you know, at the most inopportune times, especially for us. But, yeah, I mean, he's done it his whole career. And it, other than it being off of Chris Sale, it really is not a surprise that this guy steps up. You know, at the big moments, he did it. You saw him do it last year against Toronto. He's done it in the past. And, I mean, he's got he's got more postseason homers than I do. You know, I mean, think about that for a second. I think I had 12 or 13 postseason homers. This guy's got, what, 15 now?
1: I think it might be.
0: Is that right?
1: I think it might be 17.
2: Yeah, 17.
1: And Chipper, they sat a guy. They sat a guy down in Muncie, sort of, who had 18. They had 35 home runs. One of them was coming off the bench. They replaced an 18 home run hitting postseason guy with a 17, and the guy did damage.
0: And he's got how many regular season homers?
1: He's got more than 10%. He's the only guy in baseball's history. He's got more than 10% of his home runs in the postseason. Wow. Yeah, it's goofy.
0: That's stepping up for your club, and he's definitely a threat. Obviously, Muncy is too. They got a two-headed giant platoon right there at third base that a lot of teams would be envious of.
1: Yeah, I think I just did the math. You would have needed, I think, 47 postseason home runs to actually have 10%, which would have been a record. I don't know if you know that. That would have been a record.
0: That would have been a record by quite a bit, as a matter of fact.
1: Yeah, as a matter of fact. So, real quick, Matt Egger just texted us, and he said, you're at home doing laundry. Roman Harper was on with us yesterday. He was doing dad duty laundry. I'm going to ask you a question. Roman Harper's not a Hall of Famer. You are. You're really still doing your... Is this like... It's dad duty, or what do we got going on today in that department?
0: Well, buddy, I need some underwear and white t-shirts, and mama's out of town, so yeah. If you want clean underwear, you gotta do some laundry. So yes, I was folding my load of whites, and I threw a load of colors in just to get everything kind of done and on the road by the time she gets home. She's awfully appreciative of that.
2: See, even Hall of Famers, they're just like the rest of us. They do their own laundry. Chipper, we appreciate the time as always. We'll catch up down the road.
0: Fellas, enjoyed it. Go Braves.
1: Thanks, man. See you
2: Chipper
1: tonight.
2: Jones with us on the Loud Security Systems Newsmaker line. 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This Falcon had revenge on his mind Monday night. That and all things NFL are next as we come to you from the Braves Vision Stage across from the right field gate. Truist Park, the scene tonight, 6:05 first pitch. 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
14: 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We start with the Atlanta Braves. They lost Game 3 to the Dodgers. 3-1 was the final last night at Truist Park. Chris Sale gave up 3 runs over 5 innings, outdueled by a nearly untouchable Yoshi Yamamoto. LA takes a 2-1 lead in the best of 5 series, so it's crunch time for the Braves. Do or die, win or go home, however you want to put it. The Braves need to win in Game 4 tonight. Tyler Glasnow on the mound for Los Angeles. It'll be Tyler Mahle for Atlanta. First pitch a little after 6 o'clock again this evening, so the Ford leadoff show cranks up at 4:50. We got you all covered here on Atlanta Sports Station, your longtime home for Braves baseball. 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
15: 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Don't forget Sunday Night Football, and that means the tailgate. The Harris Cherokee Casino Dirty Bird tailgate is happening, and it's officially sold out. Want to thank our sponsors, Harris Cherokee Casino and Resorts, Corona Extra, Modelo Especial, Patron Tequila, Crown Royal, Freebird Cocktails, Gray Whale Vodka, and Freebird Canned Water, I shall say as well. Flybird Cocktails, 21 or older with a valid ID to enter whenever that tailgate does indeed happen. Outside of the right field gate on the Braves Vision Stage is where we are getting you ready for that decisive Game 4 for the Braves. They win or they go home tonight at 6:05. The Ford leadoff show is going to come your way at 4:50. This Brave pulled a disappearing act on and off the field yesterday. We'll get to that in about 20 minutes.
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15: So, DiPino, nothing but good news when it comes to the Falcons and what they did on Monday. That 21-point road win, the Falcons' biggest against the Saints since 1986. Also the first time they have a road winning streak against the Saints since 2002. It's also the first time they've won 3 in a row against the Saints since the 16-17 season. So a bunch of bizarre things we have to go into the record books for. But for all of the right reasons for the Falcons over the past 2 weeks, that streak continues.
1: Yeah, no doubt. Look, I don't know. I told you, my pea-sized heart when it comes to rooting for them, that black and little piece of coal had a little bit of a light in it, and then it got a little bit brighter after, because it was New Orleans, it was in their building, it was on the road, it's Michael Penix, and all of a sudden, game manager, whatever you want to call him, but he looked like he was in charge of a football game. And then the things that you wanted to do, which was basically stop the run, and then when they had a throw, you made sure their quarterback, who's a young, upcoming hotshot, you made him look pedestrian, no better than that, and that was all good news. That was a real football game from stem to stern, and it looked like scheme, and it looked like plan, and it looked like, the infamous, you have a plan until you get punched in the face. Well, guess what? I'm not sure New Orleans delivered a big punch, but every beginning of a football game is a punch. What did they do? 3 plays in, boom, 59 yards. You like that one? Let me give you another one of those. I just love the idea that down around the goal line, when Brian Robinson, you shoved it in 3 more times when they were like, hey, we can't afford to give up another score.
15: And for Drake London, it was personal. You see, he was on the sidelines as we take it back to January the 7th of 24 when Jameis Winston, then the quarterback of the Saints, handed off to then running back for the Saints, Jamal Williams. He scores an insignificant touchdown in a game that was already out of hand. He thought about that, and that's why I thought if the coaching staff was the same, and Drake London maybe would have said that to this present coaching staff, maybe they would have hung a half a century, a 50 spot on the Saints in that game, because the Saints did that at the end of the game.
1: Yeah, well,
15: and there was no reason to do it.
1: Yeah, but do you like throwing a touchdown pass?
15: Yeah,
1: of course. Look, Mike Smith, the maddest he's ever been, was when New Orleans said, we're going to get a record, and we're going to stop the game in a game that was over. And
15: Drew Brees record.
1: Oh, I know for a fact how hot Mike Smith was. You know for a fact how hot. And it's listen, for a very long time, and this is what, there are certain things that bother Atlanta fans. The fact that the New Orleans Saints have a Super Bowl trophy is galling. And then when they showed up, you're hanky. And then you go, oh, it's a rivalry. And they go, no, we got a Super Bowl. You don't. And by the way, Drew Brees set a record against you guys. That's why I hope it's just a stepping stone. Because I don't care who you had to beat on Monday. You had to beat somebody to prove that you're a good football team or you have the potential to be a good football team. The fact that it was them, A little bit nicer.
2: And I brought up Drake London. You know, the Falcons are number one in the NFL when it comes to yards after catch. 8.22 yards. Kansas City, the great Chiefs team, they're second, right behind the Falcons at 7.8 yards after catch.
1: Well, I can tell you this. 8.2,
2: yeah.
1: Is really close to 10. And what do they give you every time you get 10 yards?
2: A first down.
1: Wow.
2: Got some quick math here on Chiellini.
1: I like that. I like that number. You're very, very close just with yards after catch, which, by the way, doesn't mean flight time. And we still haven't seen, you know, the Michael Penix, if you run the way and you play action the way, there is going to be a moment or two a game where you're going to have a chance. Now, look, nobody's throwing the ball 60 yards in the air. That's not a real thing. But if you throw it 25 to 30 and you give Michael Penix enough chance to zip it 35 or 40, that's going to happen once or twice a game with this running game.
2: Yeah, maybe what you saw late in that game is going to happen a lot more, that final touchdown pass that Michael Penix did throw. Here's Kevin Stefanski talking about the main reason for success over these last two games.
16: When everybody's doing their job, you got a chance. And when everybody does their job and then you have talented runners like Bijan and Brian, they don't need a big hole. You know, you can give these guys creases and they can run through arm tackles, and success is when you got all 11 doing their job.
2: It's that simple sometimes. And boy, on that 59-yard touchdown run, go watch that again. Go watch the all 22.
1: You know what it looked like?
2: Everybody did their job on that play.
1: You know what it looked like? You ever seen, I've said it, Jadeveon Clowney's got like a 7-minute high school highlight tape that doesn't, it's like 9 minutes actually. It's the longest highlight tape I've ever seen. But it sort of looks like the Fast Times at Ridgemont High.
2: Jefferson, the Forrest Whitaker character.
1: I'm just better than you, or I'm just faster than you. Now, you probably played against a guy at some point. I know I did, a guy by the name of Kenny Jackson. He went to Penn State. He played for the Philadelphia Eagles. And I'm telling you, this is a God's honest truth. I watched that guy in three seasons, back when people used to play three seasons of sports. He didn't dunk on me. He went around me in a basketball game. Hold on. Hold on. I watched him hit a home run, then decide in the last two innings to pitch in a baseball game that I played.
2: Why? Because he could.
1: And then in a football game, I watched them direct snap to him. Where, yeah, you want me to throw it, I'll throw it. But if not, I'll just go run for 40 yards. I've never seen a guy in three seasons in a high school year just do anything he wanted to do. Bijan looked like, as he started to break away, he go, oh, you know what that is? That's the best kid in high school.
2: I talked about seeing Robert Smith, who played for the Vikings, played at Ohio State. When he was in high school, I mean, he was that guy. I mean, he almost beat the number one team in the nation. We talked to him about it. I think he's embarrassed to talk about it when you ask him about it. But they went, he played for a school called Euclid High School, a public school. And they came out, they played St. Ignatius. Again, they were number one in the nation. He almost single-handedly, in a single wing, beat them. They had no answers for the guy. You knew he was going to get the ball, and there was still nothing you can do about it.
1: Yeah.
2: He was the most dominant high school player I've ever seen. The point is, there are guys like that
1: They're
2: all over
1: different.
2: The place now.
1: And it's hard to do it at the pro level, obviously, because it's the best.
2: And Bijan's that guy now.
1: He can look it. Yeah, you can look at it at times.
2: And give this a listen, because what did we talk about at the beginning of the year? There was no respect. Whenever somebody brought up the Falcons, when it came to the national media, it was to make fun of them.
1: Oh, it was.
2: It was to laugh at them.
1: We were the, and did you see what happened to the Falcons? Or did you see what somebody did to the Falcons? That was the only relevance we had. Oh, and it was also, what the hell's going on with this Michael Penix situation? What do you mean to tell me? He cleared and he's not playing. We were the butt of a joke instead of being in on a joke.
2: Well, after two wins, this is Dan Graziano from ESPN talking about one guy with the Falcons.
17: Probably nobody in the league right now doing his particular job better than Bijan Robinson is doing his. This guy is such a vital part of what they do all the way around. This is Kevin Stefanski in his first year as this team's coach, correctly identify what are we good at, what are we great at, what are we special at. Let's lean into that and make sure the quarterback kind of fits into that framework. That's a very rare thing in today's NFL.
1: Okay, that would mean I'm adding eight more years to the sentence to the criminals who were here, because they didn't discover what it is seemed pretty easy to discover. Let's ride this guy, but let's ride him in a way that makes sense. Let's get our quarterback under center. Let's play action. Let's do things that make the best player, arguably, or one of the best players with a chance to be the best player, not arguably. Let's give him a chance to win us football games. So it just gets worse for the people who aren't even here anymore.
2: And they're gone, and thankful for that is Bijan Robinson and the entire Falcon
1: fan base.
2: Have
1: they said that out loud? Has Bijan actually said it? Oh, thank God.
2: I don't think they really have to.
1: Oh.
2: This is Bruce Arians.
1: Wouldn't it be a great cut if somebody actually in that building said, man, it's so refreshing to actually have people who aren't dummies around here.
2: I mean, they're saying it without saying it. You see the results out there. This is Bruce Arians comparing Bijan Robinson to a certain Hall of Famer.
18: The only guy I can even come close to is Barry Sanders.
1: Bijan
18: takes it to a whole nother level with his jump cut ability, his pass to catch ability. He reminds me a lot of when he's running the football. Barry Sanders scored the fastest touchdown I ever seen, just a touchdown on a draw play. And Bijan's the same way. I mean, he runs that zone play as good as anybody because he can hit gap from one end to the other.
2: And he outran guys. Watch that touchdown against the Saints again. Guys initially had the angle on him, and they thought they were going to close on him down the sideline, and they had no chance.
1: Can I tell you?
2: We're talking about NFL elite speed.
1: Can I
2: have
1: no
2: chance?
1: The guy that I thought about watching that run, I don't want to go crazy. I thought about Bo Jackson. Bo Jackson had a couple of runs. Wasn't Monday Night Football where he had 290 yarders or whatever the hell it was?
2: In Seattle, he ran into the tunnel. He disappeared.
1: But he just, you know why? Because he couldn't slow it down. He ran so fast. He just
2: like
1: needed more. He needed more. That's right. He needed more stoppage. He didn't have enough runway on an actual football field. But don't you remember Bo going down the line and you just go, ain't nobody's getting. And by the way, bad business decision if he got in front of him when he had that head of steam going.
2: Well, a lot of people did make business decisions.
1: No doubt
2: about
1: it.
2: Bo Jackson. And I.

0: can't really, in retrospect, say that I blame them. And Jesse Bates said it. We just wanted to show the world who we can be. And defensively, that's what they're doing right now. They got the best run defense. They're allowing just 48.3 rushing yards per game, 26 yards better than the next closest team.
1: Is today Thursday?
0: Wednesday. So for all of the talk about Bijan and the running game on that side, they're stopping the run on the other side. Are the Falcons.
2: It's Wednesday, then.
0: It is Wednesday, yes.
2: I keep thinking it's Thursday.
0: It's hump day.
2: Yeah, it's not a getaway day like Thursday.
0: We got to ask Mike Tirico about that hump day commercial when he comes out.
2: Oh, yeah, you're right. Do you think it was in his contract where he had to?
0: We're going to find out.
2: Or do you think they paid him more money?
0: We have to ask him about it.
2: Here's my thing.
0: He's going to be on with us around 12:20, 12:30, somewhere in that area.
2: Yeah. Did Jesse Bates say what I think he said? Read me that quote again, because there's a word in here that I want to tell you. I'm going to go to Wednesday, and this might be the first time in 3 years when I hear a Falcon talk or somebody reads me a Falcon quote, I go, oh, my God.
0: I'll read you the extended quote. He said, we just wanted to show the world who we can be.
2: No, that's it. That's all you needed.
0: But there's more.
2: No, but can I tell you why that's all you needed?
0: There's something else that you're going to want to hear.
2: Okay.
0: Go ahead.
2: Let me go with this, though. He didn't say who we are, right? Who we can be is different than who we are. So there's an understanding that maybe hasn't been around.
0: He said the first 2 weeks were not up to our standards. Obviously, when you've got number nine back there dealing, it's a whole different team. So poor Cooper Rush. I think he's still on the roster because they feel bad for him. He's a sympathy roster spot.
2: Oh, my goodness.
0: Because he's still around.
2: I don't know. I didn't think that was a thing in the NFL.
0: We talked about the referees being suspended. Jeff Seaman suspended for 2 games for the comments that he made, the blank you to Trey McBride, the Cardinals tight end. Adrian Hill was suspended for a game he interacted after getting knocked down accidentally by Vikings linebacker Eric Wilson, suspended for 1 game. This is Bruce Arians weighing in on that situation.
3: I do not miss the game, and I damn sure don't miss referees. There's finally some accountability in that department. I was surprised it wasn't a coach that got more in trouble, that got cussed out, because coaches say a lot of ugly things, especially me. But for to say it to a player, that's a little bit different.
0: You can't do that if you're a referee.
2: Yeah, no.
0: It's like an umpire taking off his mask and yelling at the dugout. You can't do it.
2: Yeah, but those guys don't get suspended. They don't even get fined
0: for
2: that. Well,
0: they should be.
2: Okay. My point is, I like what he said. Now, that's a coach.
0: Sorry, I didn't mean to get mad at you.
2: Yeah,
0: they're passionate.
2: No. Listen, I saw it in your eyes. It was very sexy. I don't think I didn't notice. But I don't believe that you have to take, you know, buckets full of crap from somebody, but how you tell a guy to go plank off, because umpires have told managers and players, go plank off, go cool down up there. You can do that. This wasn't that.
0: You have to do it kind of under the radar.
2: Well, now again, Big Brother is watching. Yeah. I'm not sure there isn't under the radar.
0: They always are, and they always will be. More issues for this once proud university. We'll talk about that. Get into the Braves again at the top of the hour as we come to you from the right field gate, the Braves Vision stage.
2: How's your Twitter question of the day? Do a lot of people believe it's going to a game five?
0: Well, there's a lot of negativity out there.
2: Oh, no.
0: And some are saying I should have made it like a poll of the day, because some are answering whatever that
2: baloney
0: option is. Someone did say bologna.
2: Cured meat.
0: Someone said apple pie.
2: Oh, my goodness.
0: Someone said pickles. So, there's a lot of negativity out there.
2: Oh, no.
0: A lot of people waiting for the other shoe to drop. But that's not happening around here. Now, if they lose tonight, tomorrow will be a different story. But that's not happening around here right now. Cellini and Domino, 6:05 first pitch tonight, the fourth leadoff show at 4:50, right here on your flagship for Braves baseball. 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
18: 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Good morning. 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Get the Braves. We start with the football. The NFL finally came to its senses and rescinded Kyle Juszczyk's $15,000 fine, agreeing the running back, nicknamed Juice, was not drinking a beer during his recent celebration. And the league just can't quit OBJ. Vikings have signed Odell Beckham Jr. to their practice squad after the Giants released the veteran receiver last week. To baseball tonight, we got game four of the NLDS at Truist Park. Dodgers lead the series 2-1 over the Braves. Tyler Mahle gets the ball for Atlanta around 6 o'clock right here on Atlanta's football station, the home of the Braves. 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
0: 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The Braves Vision Stage is where we are. Jelani and Domino, your flagship for Braves baseball. Winner go home for the Braves tonight at 6:05 against the Dodgers. The fourth leadoff show going to come your way at 4:50. Don't forget, Tech back in action this weekend, taking on Duke. And you got the Flats and the hell of a block party right there with home team and Nerney happening from 11:30 until 3:30. It's the hell of a block party driven by Hyundai. It all goes down to Callaway Plaza and the Peters parking deck at the north end of Bobby Dodd. All free. If you need more information, go to RamblinWreck.com. We'll talk more Braves at the top of the hour. In fact, it's the one thing the Braves could ill afford to do, and it happened last night. Before we do that, the Michigan men, you love to take your shots.
2: Yeah, I've been doing it for years. How are they doing these days?
0: Because it's fun. Well, let's start here. Let's recap the 26th season. Week one, they should have lost to Western Michigan. Uh-huh. Week three, they lead lowly UTEP just 17-14 at halftime, find a way to win.
2: Okay.
0: Week four, the offense implodes in the second half. They lose to Iowa. Week five, they implode in the second half again as they lose to Minnesota in Minneapolis for the first time since 1977. And then on Monday, tight end Zach Marshall rips his offensive coordinator, Jason Beck. He texts a bunch of people, and somehow, some way, it leaked to the internet, and he had to apologize. So other than that, things are going swimmingly well for Kyle Whittingham at Michigan.
2: So,
0: and I'm loving every minute of
2: it. Because you apologize for it doesn't mean it's not true.
0: I don't think it means that.
2: Well,
0: I think you're just apologizing because it got out there.
2: Right. He's not changing his tune. That's the problem with some apologies. Like, it's out there. That's the go into a courtroom and just say, strike that from the record. Ladies and gentlemen, the jury, that man never said that. No, but I heard it. And whether you believe
0: objection
2: not,
0: sustained.
2: Yeah, it's not.
0: No, it's still there.
2: It's not subconscious at that point. It's actually conscious. How much money? The other part was, I think, didn't he bring an OC over that was getting paid an ungodly amount of money on top of that? And I got a quarterback getting paid an ungodly amount, an OC getting paid an ungodly amount, and all of a sudden it's not working.
0: He's not wrong. Yeah. Everything he said was very accurate, but he's apologizing.
2: You know what? You know what that is? That's a them problem.
0: Exactly. Remember, you could always have it worse.
2: And don't worry, they have their stellar reputation as men to fall back on.
0: Unless you're one of those Michigan men, you can always have it worse. 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
2: 130-something. I'm now going to stick around. 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
0: Well, I'm glad you will. We're outside the right field gate. 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
30: Yastrzemski, a .224 hitter in the regular season, on a weak ground ball to the left side, charging in Betts, cuts it loose to first base, and they say he's out. Freeman might have come off the bag. Dodgers are celebrating. Walt Weiss has his hand up. Hold on 1 second. We'll see if this gets reviewed. No review. And that's the game. That puts it in the win column for the Dodgers. And they take a 2-1 lead in this one.

0: 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All right, so Ronald Acuña Jr. isn't the only Brave struggling, but somebody uncovered this when it comes to Ronald Acuña Jr. and RBIs. His last postseason RBI came in Game 6 of the 2020 NLCS when he drove in Nick Markakis. That's right, Nick Markakis with a double in the seventh inning of a game that the Braves would lose on the way to blowing a 3-1 series lead against the Dodgers. It's been 6 years since Ronald Acuña Jr. drove in a run. Since then, he's been banged up, but he's played 15 postseason games, 64 plate appearances, hitting .189. No RBIs.
1: Yeah.
0: That's ridiculous.
1: Well,
0: not necessarily his fault, but ridiculous nevertheless.
2: Well, it's not my fault. I mean, whose fault is it?
0: Well,
2: I mean, what
0: circumstances, if you will.
2: What was that couch at the end?
0: Well, there's a lot of situations where there wasn't anybody in scoring position.
2: I know. So let me give you the number because it happened. I did this on Sunday. The last time that Christian Yelich had an RBI in the postseason, since then, both Tiger Woods and Phil Mickelson had won a major. Well, guess what Yelich finally did? He broke his schneid from 2018 where he did not have an RBI. Maybe with that piece of news, Ronald is the next one to get off the schneid. That six-year drought will be over.
0: Struggles last night again. Chipper said maybe he's not healthy with that knee and he can't get his legs beneath him. Let's see if he's going to be in the outfield tonight. Last second decision with the knee bothering him from a slide in Los Angeles.
2: I'm more interested
0: to have
2: where he
0: DH.
2: I'm more interested to see if there's anything done at the top of the line. Is Michael Harris maybe going to lead off? Are you going to do something that's a little bit different? Would you do what just happened with Shohei Ohtani, with Ronald? Would you actually drop him?
0: I don't think it's a bad idea to move some things around to try to shake it up a little bit. The lineup should be out a little bit after 2 o'clock. We'll be on with Kincaid and Chernoff during the world-famous crossover, and we'll see how it turns out at about 2:05 or so.
2: I'm not going to go into the Yamamoto thing right now because, again, pregame and Diamond Oats and everything else. Do you know, though, that he is 33-0 when they give him three or more runs? 33-0. This guy's like a baby in terms of his career here in America, and he's already built up this postseason resume that's an all-timer with a chance to just do more all-timer type things.
0: He was coasting to the effect early in that game. He had that bases loaded situation there in the fifth, but he wasn't even breaking a sweat. It was a nice crisp workout for him. We're talking about the playoffs. That's how easy it was for him. And then you could take advantage of that situation, only scoring one run with one out and the bases loaded.
2: He had pitched in 10 games. He was 7-1. The only other guys in baseball history to have that type of number, Orlando Hernandez, El Duque, he was 8-0. And Jim Palmer was 7-1. And this guy just went to 8-1 last night. They've won 9 of the 10 postseason games he started. If he was a hitter, I can make a case he's the best postseason player on the Dodgers when we're talking about the Dodgers and some of the things that we know they've done in winning 2 World Series. But if he was a hitter, we'd be talking about the Babe Ruth of pitching, who happens to be a hitter in a couple of postseasons.
0: 10 strikeouts, 7 innings last night. Chris Sale starts off hot, striking everybody out, stranding the 6 runners that he did in the first 3 innings. But because he threw all those pitchers when he did it, it came back to haunt him. Goes up that 2-run homer to Kike Hernandez and a solo shot to Freddie Freeman in the 4th. Chris Sale talks about what went sideways last night.
3: Just one bad inning can kind of ruin a whole game. Yanked a changeup to Kike, and you know, we all know what he can do in October when the lights are bright. And then felt like I actually made a pretty good pitch to Freddie, but you know, he's either looking for it or you know, saw it out of hand or something. So you know, that's what good hitters do. So just one bad inning kind of just ruined the game.
0: Freddie hit that one over the right field wall after he went opposite field and Mauricio Dubon robbed him in the 3rd inning. And Mauricio Dubon said about the situation, the predicament, if you will, that the Braves find themselves in right now. I think if you embrace it, you can feed off of it. Going to be a loose clubhouse? Maybe. Because they talked about facing elimination against Philadelphia. Michael Harris said it after the game. They were loose. They were talking about fantasy football during the game. But I don't think you're going to have that Tom Berenger moment. I say we win the whole blanking thing.
2: I don't think so.
0: Like the first major league prior to the game tonight.
2: Yeah. I don't think so. There was a decision. I talked about a pregame, and I was waiting to see if it happened. You know that bases loaded situation? He did not pull his infield in. You want to talk about how confident they thought they maybe were in terms of not only Yamamoto, but what was going to come out, and he knew Scott and Diaz were going to be available, and he did it. He didn't pull the infield in. We got the run because the infield wasn't in. Now, look, I've always said infield in, hitter's eye should light up. I hit a bullet. It's not
0: drive a grounder through there.
2: But at the end of the day, he didn't, and that's the ball went RBI, and then we found out the inning ended right after that.
0: And Chris Sale didn't have his first 1-2-3 inning until the fifth, which was his last inning.
2: So do you know the good news is he struck out

0: six guys in two innings. The bad news is it took more than 40 pitches. Now, I know there was a dive for the record books. When was the last time a guy this old actually struck out three guys in the first inning of a postseason game? But it wasn't 1-2-3. When was the last time a guy this age struck out six guys in two innings, but it wasn't 1-2-3? He was already pushed past 40 pitches at that point.
1: And unfortunately, it's not really a factor because they lost the game anyway.
0: Did you hear there was a Dave Roberts part of his post game where he talked about us laying off pitches? And a lot of people were like, was that a wink and a nod to the idea that they knew what was coming? Because you have a team that hits home runs every run they score. By the way, they're averaging 3.3 runs. It's 10 runs in three games, and they're up 2-1, averaging 3.3 runs, doing it all with home runs. They are now, do the math, opponents are 2-29. 2-29 in the postseason against the Braves pitching.
1: And here's the difference. The Braves are hitting .196 in this series. The Dodgers are hitting .218, but seven of their 22 hits home runs.
0: Yep.
1: They're like the Braves, and the Braves are like them. If they don't hit home runs, this offense is stagnant. And the Braves are going to have to, based on what we've seen all season long, go deep again. Now, was Chris Sale tipping pitches, as you said? Was he healthy after pitching that closeout game against Philadelphia? He talked about that afterwards.
2: Yeah, it felt fine. Really only one pitch I'd take back from that whole entire outing. You know, this is a game of adjustments. They seemed like they made the adjustment. They were battling, but again, really just kind of one swing changed, the whole trajectory of that game.
0: There was a dive for the books to try to figure out the last time he had given up that much hard contact. I mean, 95 miles an hour, I think, is the number that everybody just says, oh, that's a hard hit ball. Well, they were three-digiting him. A couple of balls to the warning track on top of that.
1: But we said this prior to the postseason. If you look at his numbers in the postseason, yep, his ERA is over six, so he's had some issues in the postseason. Ozzie Albies hits that double in the ninth. It goes to waste. Here he is talking about what the attitude has to be tonight.
3: Go out there and give it 100 and, play as hard as we can to get a W. It's super important tomorrow because we want to be on that plane back to L.A. to finish, playing the last game and win that one, too. We know what we are capable of doing, so we got to just go and give it all we can.
0: They've won an elimination game. Maybe that's a psychological edge. Hey, fellas, come on. We had to do this just last week. The Dodgers haven't been tested yet. That's what we say about the University of Georgia football team. What are you going to do up four with 5 minutes left? Do you win that game? If you haven't played in it, you don't necessarily know. By hook or by crook, Tyler Malley, this is the moment that I told you. There are a bunch of tweets already written that if he implodes tonight, see, I told you. I told you. We didn't do enough. You picked the wrong guy. Who cares about what he does in August and September?
1: All of those things will happen. All of them.
0: Yeah. Yeah. And Alex Anthopoulos' name will be in there, but Tyler Malley's name will be in there, and on and on and on and on. So how about we avoid the social media mess of all that?
1: I like that.
0: How about the social media people? And again, you've been known, I've been known. I don't like to live in that world, but maybe we push those people back at least a day. That's all.
1: Yeah, I don't mind.
0: Yeah. You're going to be okay?
1: That means we're playing. Okay. When I say we, the city of Atlanta, we're playing. I'm not going to be in left field in Los Angeles on Friday night.
0: But let me ask you a question. If I told you you couldn't tweet tonight during this game, or no, text message, not tweet. Excuse me, text message. If I took away your ability, I took your phone, what would happen?
1: I'm not sure I can pull that off. Because if I, here's what you have to understand.
0: No, I understand you. Go ahead.
1: For those that don't, I send very angry text messages to the group because if I don't, I will yell at the television at home, and that's not good for me at all.
0: Okay.
1: I mean, it's really not good for me.
0: Let me ask you a question. Why do you think your texts to us are good for any of us?
1: Because you can't throw me out of the house.
0: Oh. And I'm not reading any of them either. You know that it's sealed up like a vault.
1: Right. So, to me, that's the difference.
0: You were on a mini heater last night, too.
1: I sure was. I went going, and I didn't stop till well after the game was over. Today's October the 7th.
0: Can I ask one other thing? I left the building last night after the game. Why did it feel like it was 3 a.m.? I felt drunk.
1: I know, I agree.
0: The lights came on like it was, all right, everybody get the hell out of here. It just felt, it was 9:30.
1: And I'm going to dig a little bit deeper here, Chris, than you want me to dig. My problem is I got to get focused and write the show.
0: Yeah.
1: And I'm so upset that it's tough for me to focus
0: with
1: and start
0: all
1: writing the show.
0: I think the show wrote itself after that game.
1: Well, there's other things. It's not just Braves.
0: Oh, like this.
1: Yeah,
0: like
1: we have other things. Like today in baseball history, which is brought to you by the pros at Northside Tree Professionals, serving Atlanta since 1968 with over 2,000 five-star Google reviews. They're Atlanta's top-rated tree service. 1950 and 1952, Whitey Ford sweeps the Whiz Kids, the Phillies, for title number 13 in 1950, and in 1952, Billy Martin makes a great catch to preserve that 1952 title. And Whitey Ford was a cereal spokesperson. I don't know, Chris, if you know that. Give this a listen.
4: Wow, what a curve. Thanks.
5: Oh, it's Whitey Ford of the Yankees.
4: Yep. What's your pitch?
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6: Most any cereal is fine with me, as long as you spell it P-O-S-T.
1: How much do you think he got paid?
0: $5,000. I'm not kidding. He was happy to do it. Do you know I told
1: Sometimes
0: you
1: I like to put bourbon over the flakes, you see.
0: Slick. Whiskey Slick. Two of the greatest nicknames ever. The chairman of the board. And I know there can be two chairmen of the boards as long as it's really fitting.
1: Mick board. Likes to eat the grape nuts. Sometimes, though, from the night before, he's still a little bit sick, so he throws them up.
0: I don't think that was part of the commercial. That was part of the edit. Whitey, please don't improvise. Just yeah, read the script.
1: That got left on the cutting room floor.
0: I told you the story in Staten Island, and I found out because I was just a kid, but one of the guys who put it together, it was Whitey Ford, it was Phil Rizzuto, and I believe it was Moose Gowan, but I can't verify that. But they were stopping at three places, Little League-type events or events, three in a day. They had a driver, and this was an all-cash business. All cash business. They were going to do three in a day.
1: Sure.
0: On a Saturday, because it was good business in the offseason to go make some money.
1: I mean, they did that when I was a kid. Rocky Colavito, other players would show up, and that was a bag of money that Uncle Sam didn't know nothing about, man.
0: There is no doubt about it.
1: You speak at Holy Redeemer to the church, yeah, you're going to get a bag of cash.
0: I owe Whitey Ford a thank you on top of everything else. He was very good to me. Astoria, Queens, which is where my mom is from. You can hear it. He played in the PAL, the Police Athletic League, and he got found. And he's a little fella, so they weren't really sure how it was going to go. He's legitimately a little fella. He's the reason that Phil Rizzuto, after a year and a half of badgering Phil Rizzuto's son, finally did it. And I quote, this is what Rizzuto told me, he said. He said, do the thing with the Italian guy in Atlanta. You'll enjoy it.
1: I like that.
0: I know.
1: It's a hell of an endorsement.
0: He didn't know my name, but he just, do the thing with the Italian guy, and you'll like it. And that was it. Phil Rizzuto said, I did it.
1: You were like a made guy.
0: A little bit.
1: At that point.
0: A little bit.
7: Buongiorno.
0: Buongiorno.
1: Yeah, other guys would speak with you. He's going to be on the call. He's going to speak with us for the Falcons and Ravens Sunday night. Mike Tirico from NBC will join us when we come back outside the right field gate. The Braves Vision Stage is where we are. All of the dramatics will take place at 6:05 tonight. Let's see if the Braves can bring it back to Los Angeles when all is said and done. 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
0: Very simply, there's postseason baseball going on right now. 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
19: 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We'll get to the Braves. First, let's check in on the rest of baseball's post. postseason. All four series continue today in the American League. The White Sox look to complete the sweep of the Guardians at 4 o'clock. Yankees also down 0-2, look to stave off elimination against the Rays at 8 o'clock. And the Padres stayed alive, topping the Brewers yesterday. Milwaukee up 2-1. They play at 10 o'clock tonight. Locally, of course, though, we're all over the series between the Braves and the Dodgers. LA up 2-1. Tonight, Tyler Malley returns to the mound for Atlanta around 6 o'clock for Game 4. 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
1: 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Outside the right field gate right here on the Braves Vision stage is where we are. 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Also, big football game on Sunday night here in town on NBC. The Ravens are in town taking on the Falcons. Mike Tirico from NBC going to be on the call. Front of the show joining us right now on the Loud Security Systems Newsmaker line. Mike, always great to spend some time with you. How are you doing this afternoon?
20: I'm doing great. I'm sorry I'm out of the mix on baseball. I have not been following it close because of the schedule. Do you guys have good weather tonight for Game 4?
1: Supposed to be, yeah. It can't be any better than it is
0: right now. San Diego and Atlanta right now, Mike. It's literally for the last 2 days, it's been San Diego, so no problems there. I want to ask you, do you understand that how an eight-day period changed my heart and soul when it comes to the Atlanta Falcons? All it took was 8 days and 80-plus points, and I feel like I'm alive again.
20: It's amazing. We went from, hey, can we flex out of this game, to, hey, what other games can we flex into? This is great. You know, it was crazy to see a flip like that. And, you know, it's good that it happens early in the season because you kind of don't get too out of whack. If this is a mid-season thing, it becomes this major crisis and what's wrong. Look, you were playing your third and your fourth quarterback when your first and your second hadn't had a chance to play with this system and this offense. So the panic made sense. It was understandable, but I don't think we've seen a ship righted like this in recent times.
1: And Mike, you were back in NOLA as you guys revisited the game that you were a part of, the Hurricane Katrina game, the welcome back to the dome game for the Saints. Was it like riding a bike being back there with the ESPN people?
20: It was. I was so happy to see so many people that I had not seen in years. And I mean, tape operators, producers, behind the scenes folks. It was about as thrilling and emotional for me as I ever could have imagined. And that was a special night, you know, and to see Steve Gleason, see Curtis Deloach, to see Drew Brees. I sat with Drew during the game in the owner's box. Just to see Scott Fujita, just to see these people and catch back up with them, you don't necessarily get a chance to do that. You just move on. So that was a real thrill for me. And the people of New Orleans are just super kind. So that was a real fun night. And it had a double bonus. Go back and reminisce and reflect, but also get to see the Falcons in person and stand on the sideline during warm-ups, which we don't get easily a chance to do because you're in the booth getting ready for the broadcast. So it worked out fun, nice, and you know, the result was best for Sunday Night Football, that's for sure.
0: Mike, do you get to write that trip off now? Because to me, it sounds like it was a business trip as much as it might have been anything personal at that point.
20: The tax world is what it is. They ain't changing it. One night in New Orleans is not changing anything with the way our tax system works, which is way too complicated, but it's a story for a different station.
1: Indeed. So Mike Tirico is with us on the Loud Security Systems Newsmaker line. We'll talk more about the games you've had thus far, some pretty good games on Sunday Night Football, and more about the Falcons taking on the Ravens, including the injury possibility of Lamar Jackson not being in this game. But Mike Tirico, first and foremost, the actor working with that camel, I actually felt the angst as he was trying to get you to say hump day. Job well done, Mike.
20: Thank you. Now, I hate to burst your bubble. I hate to break news. You know, we were not in the room with a camel.
1: Well, that ruins everything now, Mike. We're going to have to cut this conversation short now. Even better acting in that regard, because I was buying the fact that you were in there. There was no green screen or CGI. It was like you were actually there with the camel.
20: There you go. We had a really good director who played us the scenes that were shot with the camel. We ended up doing it in Akron before the Hall of Fame game in Canton. And it was in a hotel ballroom and all that stuff. I mean, it really is amazing the way technology has advanced so much of what we see in movies and all the other stuff. So I did not have a close encounter with a camel, and I am so glad that we got past Wednesday and that game is done. Traveling in airports was annoying as hell for that stretch.
0: I'm going to
20: ask
0: one more
20: person says Mike to me, I just like move on.
0: But it was
20: fun, and it did the job of the awareness that the opening game was Wednesday, not Thursday. So
0: all right, it
20: was good for the team.
0: We'll move on, but just give me 25 more seconds. Yeah. The idea of your agent calling or somebody calling you, because I know when you start in this business, I just want to get out of the market number 82, and I wanted to. I'm assuming somebody called you to say, hey, Mike, listen, they want you to do this or they're asking you to do this. Can I just give me the 15-second version of that?
20: Yeah, well, our marketing team, which, I work with really close with our Olympic stuff and other things, you do these series of promos or different thematics before season gets started. They had told us, hey, we want to shoot a promo for the game. It's fine. Then they told us a little bit beforehand, like, okay, it's, I remember the commercial from Geico. I didn't remember it was a Geico commercial, but I do remember the commercial. I'm like, yeah, sure. Anything that'll help us, that's helping the team. So like, if that was a commercial that somebody came to me and pitched, I don't know if I would have taken it. But
0: that's what I said.
20: Team, of course, it made sense.
0: I said on the air, I think this is a promotional thing, not necessarily considered a commercial. Do you find yourself do you worry about being such a nice guy that they had no problem asking you to do this?
20: No. I think after 10 years there, one, they kind of know the level at which I will say, guys, not really. But the other thing is, like, they're so cool. But working at this place has been amazing for reasons like that. Nobody's going to do anything stupid or silly. I'm not one to say, hey, let's put me out there and extend myself doing something that is totally off brand. But they're cool about that. So it made it easy. And I was like, we really want to do this, guys. Say, okay, you know what? It'll be cool to get conversation. Hey, here we are 5 weeks later still talking about it. So absolutely proves it was the right thing to do.
1: All right, we got that out of the way. Mike Tirico with us on the Loud Security Systems Newsmaker line. You brought up the word easy. Bijan Robinson at times is making it look easy, and as we all know, Mike, it's not.
20: Oh, my God. He's crazy. And in person, it's even better. His ability to accelerate, it's probably I was trying to look at him and say, okay, who is he, right? And I don't know who he is. That's a dangerous place to go and say running back is so much like this guy or that guy. I don't know where he fits because of size, strength, elusiveness in the hole, speed and acceleration without looking like Chris Johnson, who we've been talking about a lot because of his recent ALS, coming public with that diagnosis, dealing with it. Chris Johnson with the Titans, like, he looked blazing fast. Bijan has a smoothness. That touchdown run, when he got up to the sideline, I was like, he doesn't look like he's running hard. And that, to go with that strength and everything else, I don't know who he is, but he's one of one right now. He is as special as they come. Derrick Henry, we haven't seen anybody that physical run like that since Eric Dickerson or Earl Campbell, right? So they're like places you've been before. Bijan is a little bit of a blend of a lot of guys, and that's pretty awesome. And it has been joyous to watch the last two games.
0: Yeah, Bruce Arians actually said Barry Sanders going down the sideline, I thought of a couple of Bo Jackson 90-plus yard touchdowns where you just go, there's breakaway. Oh, that guy might.
20: Bruce knows 100,000 times more football than I do. I just saw Barry Sanders as a shorter and stockier running back, right?
0: Yeah.
20: Barry just seemed like a little lower to the ground than Bijan does. He just seems to run with this higher style to it. But I get the speed and the moves in the hole and things like that. I'll defer to Bruce on that. I'm just going by my eye and what I've seen.
0: Listen, here's what Falcons fans are hoping. This guy's become America's guest at the end of these primetime games, sitting down at the desk with you guys. So I don't know. Hopefully there's another night where you actually get a chance to sit down and talk with him a little bit more in person than maybe you ever have.
20: Well, we've met with him the last couple of years. This will be, a few years we've had the Falcons on Sunday night. And we've met with him on Fridays before the game with both. Chris and I still travel to go see the teams practice and be there in person on Friday, which not all the teams do. So we've had a chance to get to see him and spend time with him and talking to him and just really come away impressed with everything from the acting, the Texas, the connections in the past, to the player he's become, to the Bijan, the changing of the name, pronunciation, all that stuff, right? So we really like him a lot. So, you know, you guys heard what we're doing, right? It's National Running Backs Day. So last year we had a game in San Francisco and Christian McCaffrey was playing. And we started talking about National Tight Ends Day. And I'm sitting in the meeting and I look at him and Kittle was coming in. I said, why is it only National Tight Ends Day? And he's like, yeah, that's right. It's like, why don't we just make up a National Running Backs Day? So we got the cheesiest looking robe and sticker that said National Running Backs Day. McCaffrey had a big game and we gave these guys and Trent Williams, the offensive lineman, National Running Back Day robes. So we do, just because National Tight Ends Day is completely made up, we made up National Running Backs Day, and so we're doing it for Derrick Henry against Bijan Robinson. O-Star also featuring Brian Robinson, right? So yep. We have National Running Backs Day is on Sunday. So we are celebrating these guys and giving them their own day because they have earned it with their play and their pay this year, too. It's proven that they've earned it.
1: You have spawned a movement. Speaking of running backs, you brought up Derrick Henry. That guy is a freak as well. How can you take the pounding he has taken over the years and still be the same guy like he is?
20: Because he's built like that. Like, that guy, when you're next to him, you're like, this isn't real, right? This is AI. You know, he's so big and strong and just super talented. And he's done it, like you said, for years and years and years and avoided, knock on wood, that big injury that running backs get and sometimes don't come back from, right? But, boy, is he really good. And it's such a unique combo with Lamar Jackson because – you stand there as a defender. And I remember we had the first game those guys were together. And you look in the backfield and you go, oh, both of these guys can run past us and around us and through us. Like, what are we going to do? How do we defend this? We can't put enough people in the box. I thought this offense would click even more than it has. It's been very good. But I think we're getting to the point in Lamar's career where he's not running as much. Right.
1: What did you,
20: and this ankle injury on top of that, too. Well, quarterbacks you run, you fall in love with, but find me a quarterback who in his 10th, 11th, 12th year has continued to run the ball effectively. Very, very, very few.
0: And there's a shelf life because the bangs are legit.
20: Yes.
0: What did you think coming out of that game? Because I wish he wasn't more of a to-be-determined or an incomplete, but what did you think about Michael Penix coming out of that game?
20: Oh, hey, look, it's been good. And, you got to remember the limited time in the off and preseason and now getting a full run here with Kevin, who, as we've seen, can win with a lot of different quarterbacks, different style quarterbacks, and make them work and maximize them. I'm a huge fan of Stefanski. I mean, there's a reason the guy had coach of the year seasons twice, all that stuff. I know it got off to a bad start, but there wasn't panic. And the building has such a good form right now to get a quarterback to play his best. You got Matt Ryan, who was an excellent quarterback for a long period of time in this league. You've got Kevin, who's done it at a pretty high level. And Tommy Reese, I've been around Tommy guys for almost a decade now. Tommy was the OC at Notre Dame when I was doing the Notre Dame games for a half dozen years. So I watched Tommy evolve through that and go from being the guy who played Notre Dame quarterback to, now he's one of our coaches, now to an offensive coordinator, to now a coordinator who's respected in the league. And I saw him on the field hours before the game on Monday, and exactly what he had laid out game plan wise that he shared, they executed. He is really, really good as an offensive coordinator. So I think Michael has everything around him, and we know this talent, that we've seen it. He just has to stay healthy. And this running game and offensive line, knock on wood, if this guy can stay healthy, it's a really good chance to have a quarterback you can build around along with the running back.
1: You talked about the scheme. There was a couple of plays that were run a couple of Thursdays ago at Green Bay, and then the final touchdown pass that Michael Penix throws, the final scoring in that game. That entire series, what he was doing, what he was drawing up, Tommy Reese, the Saints had no answers, and they were confused as well, and that's the advantage, hopefully, that continues throughout the year. You said you've known him for a long time. Obviously, he has the ability to do it.
20: Yeah, and he also was coming out of the college game where he kind of morphed through the college game and then Alabama, and Notre Dame and Alabama, where it was pro-level talents in the college game and scheme, right? Which is different with the wide hash marks. But now you have a little NFL, and he had a little NFL in his background before that. Now he's got more NFL experience, right? So, I mean, Tommy Rees, I'm a little biased because I like Tommy a lot. I would not be surprised to see him in head coach conversation or rumors over the next couple of years as he continues to have success and is around talented teams. And this Falcon team is such good talent. He knows how to get the ball and spread the ball. If there's one play from Monday night that just kind of jumped out to me, it's, oh, what's number 8 doing lined up at fullback? Oh, now I see. And here's Pitts coming out out of the backfield, the fullback spot, coming out to the left, and the flow goes to the right with Bijan. And what a good-looking play. What a well-designed play that is. And now think about the things you can do out of that play now going forward. What if you have London out there on one side, and you've got that I formation with Pitts at the fullback spot and Bijan behind him? One goes one way, one goes the other way. It's a play action, and who the hell is covering London down there? So he's setting up something that could really work as the season goes on. So I love what he did from a creativity standpoint, and I think he, Stefanski, their comfort and knowledge with each other, plus having Matt in the building, I think this offense can really look. You're not going to get 80 points in back-to-back games, but I think you're going to see an offense that can score up there with really good offenses in the league as the season goes on, if this group can stay healthy.
0: Mike, you know what the problem for me has been, and we've talked about it a lot on the air. On Sunday night after a team gets done with the game, it's not easy to prepare for the next week. You have a limited amount of time, no matter how many people are in the building. You get 2.5 days on the field. I never thought on Sunday night, teams flying home, you got to play the Falcons the next week. You're at home and you're going to go to your meetings and your offices to look at film and start the week's worth of prep for the Falcons. I never felt anybody was pressed. I never felt like some D.C. was sitting up going, oh, my God, what are we going to do? I never thought an offensive coordinator, because we didn't sack anybody ever until last year, never really had a moment of pressure. This idea of, wow, we got to get a lot of stuff in a very short amount of time. It almost feels like, my mouth to God's ear, that coordinators might have a little bit more of a difficult time getting ready to play the Falcons than we've seen around here in a long time.
20: Yeah, and let's flip that. Give Tommy a lot of love, and you kind of amplify that a little bit. Jeff Ulbrich, first with Brick, and his folks have gone through in such a difficult time. Good head coach with the Jets. Like, he came into a fired coach, got to keep the ship in the water, and the team was competitive and played hard. So you'd see right away, okay, this guy has that. You know, he's got the player mentality. What he does schematically is really solid and good. And, yeah, okay, 34 points at Carolina game. Everybody's going running. You got a lot of different names and changed names. And what jumped out at me was I look at the Falcons defense and I go, okay, you don't have like a five-star corner right now, A.J. Hurt. You don't have one of those 17 sack guys on your edge. So what are you doing? Well, your scheme and pressure, you've got a lot of good players who you're maximizing by scheme, by rotation, moving corners around. It's not the same two corners, and it's not the same slot. And we're playing different stuff with different guys, different packages. And the two guys on the back end, 31-3, make it work, make it work, make it work. And Jeff has really put together a nice group here. So there's something to this. It can get even better as the season goes on. And I was impressed by the defense maybe just as much as the offense, because when you've got a defense where nobody, other than the safeties and familiar with Divine Diablo, nobody jumps out at you as, here's a guy who's getting a lot of headlines and a lot of attention. You know, you go, okay, well, what are they doing? But then you watch, and as I watch the rotation of guys, that they're maximizing the roster here, and I really like that. That's schematics and that's smart coordinating, and Jeff is all about that. Has been other places, and I think will continue to be here.
0: I don't want to put you on the spot. I'm not trying to take you out of the football season, but can I ask you, what do you think the national narrative before the Hawks play a game is going to be about the Atlanta Hawks this year?
20: Muted. Because of all of the attention that all of the other teams in the East will get. And I say that mindful of where Atlanta was last year. I mean, when last seen, when last seen, the Hawks were a win away from putting the Knicks in a real bind. And then the whole thing went completely south. And the they set the Knicks off on this unbelievable magical run on to and through the playoffs, right? So I think the expectations are going to be pretty low for the Hawks going into the season nationally, because where is your East conversation going to go? Immediately to the Knicks because they won. Secondarily to Philadelphia because of Jalen and LeBron. Third, you're probably going to go to a team like Detroit that won 62 games, but their offseason wasn't very good, and there were some questions about them. I didn't mention Boston without Brown. Now Tatum carries the load, and you add Paul George there. Indiana gets Halliburton back. Remember, this team was in the finals a year before that. Now they got Halliburton back. So, and I didn't touch Orlando yet. So I think there's a national pressure that is off this team. And Atlanta feels like you're going to wake up and go, oh, they're 30-16? Oh, they're 45-20. Oh, they've got guys who can play almost everywhere and bring in guys. And boy, Lou Dort's a good fit on a team like this. Dort and Alexander Walker, man, that's a problem when you want to shut people down for a stretch in a game. So I think it's going to be something that will grow on people, and you'll look in the playoffs and go, oh, man, that's a tough matchup for one of these teams that's going to get a little more buzz as you go into the season.
1: Finishing up with Mike Tirico from NBC.
20: I forgot Miami and Giannis.
0: Yeah.
20: I totally forgot that. I'm sorry. Yeah.
1: Overlooking the obvious. It happens sometimes. So let's talk about maybe the Falcons flying under the radar. How much longer do you think that's going to happen? And you brought up Michael Penix, and if they do, you know, become darlings of the media like Bijan Robinson is, you're talking about a guy who's been very efficient in the first two games, and as you mentioned earlier, really hasn't played in a while. He's still rusty.
20: But you have the opportunity to be efficient when you can turn and hand the ball to seven, right? That now it does two things. One, it opens up passing lanes, a lot of them, because people are committed to stopping Bijan. And secondly, and maybe more importantly, you're not throwing 38 times, right? So London, Pitts, that Jahan Dotson, who I've always liked, and maybe this is a home for him, Zaccheaus, who like, every time you go, oh, Zaccheaus is still there. Oh, he's got another three catches. Oh, he's going to return this. Like, he's one of those valuable guys I love to see around the league. Those are the guys who I enjoy watching. Austin Hooper will catch some balls of significance as you go through the season here. You can be efficient because you can get the ball open to good players easily because of the attention on the running back. And you don't have to worry about Penix having to run. Just be elusive. Good offensive line. I don't know what the deal is with Jake. I haven't heard anything yet. I don't know if you guys did, but Bergeron, News, all those guys up front also. You got a nice group up in the front to take care of that. In terms of the Falcons, here's the thing that happens in the league. You end up on a primetime game, and your good things become great, and your bad things become the worst in the league. And just go ask Detroit. Their defense was just as bad before the game. They played Carolina. Now, this is the worst team we've ever seen, right? And all that stuff. Falcons, once an accident, twice a trend, third time a problem. If they come out and score 30, 35 points on Baltimore's defense and are running the ball up and down the field, and they shut down Derrick Henry, now you're going to be like, hey, who's going to beat these guys, right? So you control the national narrative. And the thing with the Falcons, three in a row on national TV in primetime, they have people interested in the third game because of what they did in the first two. And if they win this one, then they'll have people buzzing about, okay, NFC West is good. Who's better in the NFC East? I don't think anybody right now. Who's better in the NFC North? Maybe they're the equivalent of Chicago. So that's okay. It's fine. So you're going to be talking about a team that will get a lot of attention. And maybe that Carolina-Atlanta game week 18 will be for the division. Yeah. We're 100 miles away from that. But as we're peeking, I always peek at the week 18 schedule like every week or so just to see what could be interesting. Just so it's on your radar. Like, okay, that might end up being a game that is for the NFC South in the high seed. Who knows?
0: Mike, I want to ask about your baseball fandom in a second, but let me just ask, is this a year in the NFL when you see Buffalo take a loss? Is this the year where that 4-5 loss team might actually still be the best team at the end? A 5 or a 6 loss?
20: Sure.
0: The season is sort of that one touchdown, blah, blah, blah. Doesn't look like anybody's really built to run the table. Kansas City's done it. Can they bounce back? I know all the storylines, but does this feel to you like a year where you go, hey, get healthy at the right time, have a little bit of a pedigree, yes. Maybe you've been there, but it might not be a dominant type team during a regular season. It might be the team that goes on a postseason run.
20: And the example of that is how many people were talking about Seattle on October, whatever today is, 7th, 8th? How many people were talking about Seattle in October of 2025? How many people were talking about in late November? And then they beat the Rams that Thursday night. Like, oh, wait a minute. Now Seattle might be number one team. It's a hard place to go. And they get Rashid Shaheen and they add some speed to it. And they go win and go into the Super Bowl and dominate defensively, right? So the first month of the season, not only are we figuring out who is good, the teams are figuring out who they are. So now by, October 20th, you'll say, okay, I have an idea who's bad. I have an idea who has a chance to be good if they can stay healthy. And then when you get to mid-November, now you're like, okay, these are the teams that I could see making a run because they're healthy. Like Carolina. Carolina's going to get two tackles back. Carolina's going to get receivers back. Carolina's going to get their corners back probably in late November, early December. And if they hold water and they're a game back, they may be in place to make a little run here at the end of the season. So you don't know more than ever in the NFL. Just be in place where you can make a run the last 3-4 weeks of the season, get into the tournament, and do some damage. And if you have home games, all the more power to you.
0: Growing up, what was your baseball fandom? If you're going to do the easiest scale of 1 to 10, where did you sit?
20: Still the sport that I am the biggest fan of. Still flummoxes me why baseball has become so regional. I could name more Cincinnati Reds from the 70s and 80s than I can today. And I don't know what happened to the regionalization, I should say, of baseball and the lack of the national feel for the game. Having said that, like last night, I've been in New Orleans. I was on the road for 3 days. I traveled. I just wanted to get home and get some work done and get to bed, get a good night's sleep. And I started watching the Brewers and the Padres, and now it's a tie game, and now the Padres take the lead. The home crowd's great, and the Brewers get some action on the bases in the sixth, and now I'm suckered in until, almost 12:45 or 1 a.m. Eastern time, right? Playoff baseball is awesome. I'm bumming because we've had it in Detroit the last couple of years. They didn't make the playoffs this year. I watched in Chicago and Cleveland, and like I said, I don't call any baseball games, so I can say this without, getting in trouble. Like, I'm angry. Like, we're better than these guys. We had a terrible May. If we didn't win 4 games for the whole month of May, we'd be in this series right now. We can beat both of these teams, And so that's my fandom level for baseball then and still is today, but it's not on that same national scale, which is disappointing.
0: Okay, so in baseball, I think it's 4 things in a postseason. It's only 4 things. Nick and I have talked about this. Uh-huh. It's hero, goat, redemption, who the hell is that guy? And it's the best postseason because that's what's at stake. And after 125 years, I don't know who it's going to be. I have no idea who it's going to be in a given game, given postseason, given run. This Yamamoto, $325 million from Japan. I need to see it to believe it. Well, he started his postseason career better than anybody's ever started a postseason career.
20: Yeah, he's really good.
0: Ray Kerr, an undrafted free agent who played in Alaska, didn't even know there was baseball in Alaska. He's all of a sudden doing things for the Braves. There's no sport like it, and I'm really happy when I hear guys talk about being baseball fans because it really does come down to what stirs you. Well, heroes stir you. Goats, whether you have empathy or you go good, better than my guy. The redemption story that can happen in the postseason. And, of course, the who the hell is that guy with the Bucky Dents and the Bill Mazeroskis and the Marco Scuderos and all those guys who give you an opportunity to go, only in baseball could this be happening.
20: Right. The beauty of baseball to me is as we've become more technologically advanced as a society, it has given us a broader appreciation for baseball. What I mean by that is, we did the NBC, we did the Sunday night games this year, and analysts, we had analysts that were inside the pitch and they take and pick apart an at bat. And to hear Clayton Kershaw during the wild card series just go pitch by pitch with expecting this. I remember that he did this last year. I can't show him this. Like, it was fascinating. And now you see 96 up and in, 92 sweeper, changes eye level. Now you can go along for the ride with a really good analyst on a key at-bat. I don't want to do it every at-bat, but on a key at-bat, I can go for the ride of what's the catcher thinking, what's the pitcher thinking, what's the second baseman shortstop thinking, what's the bench coach doing to change their positioning. So baseball can take you down. It's a really, football is a complex mosaic that looks it, because 11 people are doing 11 different things all at once. And it's got to work together. And 11 other people are trying to figure out what they're doing and work together to stop what they don't know is coming from 11 other people. That's right in front of you, happening all the time. Baseball, you don't see the thinking part of it happening. You're just watching guys. And I love when it goes from strike one to strike two, and you'll see the outfielder take two steps, because they know that this guy's not going to get a pitch he can pull anymore. It's going to be something that he can go the other way because he's shortening up his swing. Like, that's great stuff. And there's just maybe not enough of that in watching baseball in the regular season, but there is in the playoffs. And I think playoff baseball, those at-bats, you can get emotionally involved and nervous if it's a team that you don't care about, like Chicago and Cleveland in the ALDS, because I'm a Detroit fan, I say that. And that's the fun of baseball. And that's never changed. I think it's just we're went into that more. And I love that XO game. Kike Hernandez last night, Kenny Albert, I think Kenny said he's played the most Dodger postseason games ever. Like, you could have held me here for 10 minutes and I would have never gotten to that as the answer, right? But that's the joy of playoff baseball. The Dodgers are there all the time, and that makes it sweeter if the Braves can win game four today and force a five. And just that feeling of, if you watch them, you know what? I'm watching one of the best teams in a generation continue to do what they do in the playoffs. So hopefully it'll be a fun night for you all there tonight.
0: Mike, we had Chipper Jones on. I think it was with a little sort of a combination of sadness. What word would you use, Nick? When he had to say out loud, Kike Hernandez has more postseason home runs than
1: he does. It was painful for him to say.
0: I think it was
1: painful. It's the truth, but it was an inconvenient truth for Chipper Jones.
20: understandably so. Like, really? Is that right? Like, yeah, man, go back. And now, and of course, when Kenny said that, I was in the middle of actually building my boards for the Falcons, and I'm like, So I went to Baseball Reference, and now I'm looking at Kike Hernandez's seasons and his playoff tab, and go, man, this is really impressive. And I blamed it because so much of it happened during football season that I don't zone in on it as much as I used to, and I'm more an American League follower than National League. But that is the joy of baseball, like you guys said. It's a lot of fun this time of year.
0: Here's one to put in your back pocket. Kike Hernandez is the only guy in baseball history that has more home runs in the postseason than 10% of his career home runs in a regular season. So
1: that's
0: there you
1: baseball.
0: Go.
1: That's
0: the
1: game.
20: Yeah. That's great. I now feel compelled to find a way to get Kike Hernandez into the Sunday night game. maybe he's a fan of National Running Backs Day. I don't know.
1: Well, let's work it in on Sunday night. Happy National Running Backs Day. It's going to be happening on Sunday. Have a great call. And hopefully, as you celebrate National Running Backs Day, Chris Lindstrom and Bijan Robinson, or Brian Robinson, will be wearing those robes at the end. Mike Tirico, always great to have you on. We'll catch up soon. Appreciate the time.
20: We're rooting for Bergeron. I'm a Syracuse guy. So
1: all right. Well, there you go.
20: I think if there's one guy who's going to get noticed, it's going to be him. So thanks, guys. Always great being with you.
1: Mike Tirico with us on the Loud Security Systems Newsmaker line. Bergeron, Lindstrom, doesn't matter to me, doesn't matter to Falcons fans. That means you're celebrating National Running Backs Day. Great guest, Mike Tirico, on the Loud Security Systems Newsmaker line. All right, when we come back, a much-needed break, some fun and frivolity.
0: Oh, my God.
1: BTG style. What do you have in store for the people?
0: Things, man. I got things. I'm going to tell you what's coming to Broadway. I'm going to ask you, would you spend your money on it? And a few other things, including, what is it we like to say? Sometimes the movies, it's real life, except it's up on a big screen that you had to pay money to go watch, but it's still real life.
1: The truth is stranger than fiction. Braves postseason baseball here on The Fan, your home for the NLDS and hopefully then some. 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Was last night game 3. Hopefully game 5 again after game 4 tonight. 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
0: Are we going to break?
1: We are going to break.
0: I'm going to go hit on that woman right over there.
1: That is your wife.
0: What's that?
1: You need to get some glasses. Your wife is here on the Braves Vision set. That's where we are, across from the clubhouse door and the right field gate. And if you want to go do that, Domino, you know what? That's up to you. 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
1: wife. 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
0: And I got a little story for you. Terry McGurk's his name. Maybe I shouldn't have said his name. He's the guy that runs the Atlanta Braves. But I can tell you, we were standing around a batting cage yesterday. We're having a conversation. Right in the middle of the conversation, he looks at me and says, how much weight you drop? I said, about 18 pounds. Good for you. I was like, oh, okay, somebody noticed. And I'm not necessarily caring about the noticing part. What I am kind of caring about is, do you carry yourself a little bit differently? Yeah, I kind of think you do. Do you maybe even dress a little bit differently? 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You know, it's there. It's actually something you walk into. 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
1: 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Smarter bat sensors that capture every swing, automated strike zones enhancing every at-bat. 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Let's rethink possibility.
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4: 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We're looking forward to Game 4. First, the news from around baseball today. Alex Cora still isn't interested. Reports that Cora has declined the opportunity to be the next manager of the Philadelphia Phillies. Former manager of the Red Sox says he would rather take the year off after he was fired earlier this season. The Phillies do not play tonight. They've been eliminated. But the Braves are still alive tonight. We got Game 4 of the NLDS for taking on the Dodgers at Truist Park. L.A. up 2-1 in the series. Tyler Mahle gets the ball for Atlanta around 6 o'clock right here on Atlanta's football station in the home of the Braves. 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
5: Owen to Freeman. And Freeman, it's a high, deep drive to right field. That one's big trouble. That goes to the wall, and that's gone. This time, Freeman with enough juice on it to get it out of here. And it's now 3-0 Dodgers here at the top of the fourth inning. That Dodger dugout is bouncing around down there.
6: Hello there. 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
7: 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Freddie should have had two. Mauricio Dubon robbed him. Mauricio Dubon is putting Ronald Acuna Jr. on the spot. We'll get to that story in about 20 minutes or so from now. 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Absolutely free. You can listen via The Fan app. People are coming by and saying hello outside the clubhouse door on the Braves Vision Stage. That's where we are.
8: I'm reading text, by the way. Yes, we do. We have a new lady friend. It's Kelly from West Palm and her husband, Tim.
7: Yeah, they came by and said hello. Your wife made her appearance on the YouTube camera as well. 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And on The Fan app tonight, you can hear Braves baseball as they try to force a game five. Like we told you, first pitch is at 6:05. The Ford leadoff show
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7: from 11
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7: Buck. 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
7: No, it's tomorrow. 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Got to be 21 or older to enter. Like we said, Mauricio Dubon issues a challenge to Ronald Acuna Jr. We'll get to that in about 20 minutes.
10: Yeah, Isaiah says that's tomorrow.
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8: Because we've had more than 100 lineups, seriously, when you do the pregame show and you read the lineup, I'm nonplussed by it. Tonight, I'm really interested just to see what the piece of paper says before we actually get to play ball in a game.
7: Yeah,
8: is
7: I think
8: played.
7: We'll find out just after 2 o'clock what that lineup's going to be.
8: Have you heard about these things, these one-off items that you go, oh, I should have that because nobody will ever have this again. There's only one of them. I'm going to sell it. I'm going to send it to auction, right? Yeah, it's a big deal.
7: Yeah, you flip it.
8: You flip it.
7: Yeah.
8: And everything now, Kurt Cicinetti's headset from Indiana, that's all for big money. Well, I don't know if you heard this. Messi fella played in his last soccer game, might have scored his last goal. Who do you think has the ball? Because I don't know. Here's how my mind, this is why I'm up at night. I'm thinking Messi just scored a goal in what could be his last goal ever. Who's got the ball? And who was smart enough to get it? This is what it sounded like, by the way.
12: Después de esta noche, 2.5 minutes. La Rosca irá buscando el punto.
8: Maybe he'll tell us
7: right. Scared me. That's what he did.
12: Goal!
8: Now I'm going to ask you another question. Do you think he's making his little tour? Do people let him score goals?
7: Friendly question, yeah.
8: People are traveling from every place in the world. I would. What's that?
7: This is how you do it, folks.
8: Yeah, yeah. You're starting to sweat just hearing this. You're getting greasy.
7: first crack in the voice. Now the
8: it's all downhill.
7: Light.
8: It's all downhill.
7: And now I'm starting to see spots.
8: Yeah, and you're about to have your lights go out. Somebody's going to have to revive them.
7: I didn't realize that went this long. This isn't doctored, is it?
8: Nope. You got everything you deserved. Yeah. I hope you had a headache for 4 days.
7: I will tell you, I did feel hungover when all was said and done. This all guy's still going.
8: I would like to be the person with the ball. Okay, I've heard enough, and so has everybody else.
7: We should probably never play that again.
8: By the way, I think we're probably going to get in trouble with the who handles radio? The FCC?
9: Yeah.
7: I think so,
8: you can't shoot guns, and you can't have sirens, and you can't have... I think you're not allowed to do what we just did for that long a period of time. I don't know if that's true.
9: They got
8: to
9: catch me first.
8: But maybe we'll get in trouble. But yeah, somebody's got a ball that's probably worth a lot of money, as in buy a house money, send your kids to college money. Messi's last goal scored is going to be a big one. Keep an eye on that. At some point, we will hear the story, I'm sure. Hey, do you know the first moment? We talk about Patient X. Ground zero, kind of like, oh, that was the time, and remember when?
7: The first of the first.
8: Yeah, do you know what this is? Listen to this.
7: I don't know who hit it.
8: 11 years ago in a postseason, this is Jose Bautista. This is the bat flip that spawned a generation of it's okay to bat.
7: That eventually got him punched in the face.
8: It did. But do you agree that that is really ground zero moment in terms of, okay, if we're going to do this, that's the one where people said, oh, it's disgusting. And other people said, screw that.
7: It's like the first guy to shave his head. He was way ahead of his time. Bautista was way ahead of his time.
8: 11 years ago, people had kind of done it before. This was the one that spurred the conversation that was, I hate everything.
7: Like the original guy in the longest yard that shaved his head. That guy was way ahead of his time.
8: All right, I think it's...
7: Batista is that guy.
8: I think it's too deep a reference, but okay, let's get on with it. Why would I be playing this song by Queen?
7: I don't know, but it's a horrible song.
8: Yeah, it is. But you know what? Did you hear what happened at the Berlin Marathon?
7: The only thing worse than this is fat bottom girls.
8: An influencer with over 500,000 followers, a fitness influencer. You know what she got busted doing at the Berlin Marathon? She got on the back of a bicycle, and they actually gave her a ride through parts of the marathon. Now, I'm going to ask you a question. When you apologize for that, don't apologize. You did it. You got busted because, of course, you were going to get busted.
7: I gave it a shot.
8: There are pictures, multiples, and now video of her on the back of a bike, kind of two blocks over, getting a ride. And she wanted to tell everybody, look at me, you can be a fitness person like me. Just take the next step. Do you think her fitness influence career is over?
7: Yes.
8: I kind of do as well.
7: I think OnlyFans should be next.
8: I didn't study it well enough to maybe give you an answer to that. But yeah, she is now, it's dishonored too, she had said. She's dishonored herself. And yeah, again, I don't think you need to apologize. I don't think there's anything to apologize. You did it. What are you saying?
7: You're apologizing because you got caught.
8: Right.
7: That's why you're apologizing.
8: You're not sorry you did it. You obviously got on the back of a bicycle because you didn't want to do the whole marathon.
7: It wasn't a spur-of-the-moment deal.
8: Exactly. All right, let me do this. Do you know what this is? You know what that is?
7: It's an old-school cash register.
8: Yeah, but what is it?
7: Give me an adding machine.
8: It's an adding machine, but who is this? I got actual audio.
7: I'm out of answers.
8: When I work this hard for my inside sources to give me actual audio, please.
7: I'll try harder the next time.
8: All right, this is the NFL. Do you know what they're trying to do now? They're spending a lot of money on a study working with a lot of smart people. You know what they're trying to figure out?
7: Oh, the Guardian caps.
8: No. That's another story. This is about
7: the Guardian caps. It's performance art. That's what Chris Novinsky, who runs the Concussion Institute at BU, one-time wrestler, went to Harvard, said.
8: We'll get to that in a second.
7: Sorry, I jumped the gun. I'm 0 for 2 in this segment.
8: This is the NFL now telling me they're getting really smart, brainy people and AI to figure out what's really important at the combine and what's not. Okay, we're really doing this. We're going to spend money to do this because they said, you know, this combine thing. Yeah, where guys lift weights that you never lift on the field and run in straight lines and in T-shirts and shorts and no equipment. You mean to tell me in 2026, after I could have told you, like Mr. Blank, you didn't need to spend $100,000 to find out what your fan base thinks of you. I could have done it for free. The NFL is now going to deep dive into the combine to find out what are we getting right away.
7: Yeah, I'll give you a name.
8: Wrong.
7: Troy Anderson was great at the combine, didn't know how to play linebacker. So there you go.
8: But Nick, did we get the box jump wrong?
7: No. His vertical leap was great. Doesn't know how to play linebacker.
8: It's the dumbest thing ever. They're now spending money because they're going to finally deep dive. We've got to get to the bottom of what the combine is and what it's not. I'll tell you what it is. It's mostly hokey. It's hokey.
7: Well, you said it's just a reason for guys to get in shape.
8: A physical.
7: I want to know if you're disciplined enough to show up in shape if I'm an NFL
8: team. That's right. Did you sit around or did you actually do something? And do you have 10 fingers and 10 toes? All right, would you spend money for this if it was on Broadway?
7: The sounds of silence. So they're making a movie, or I'm sorry, a Broadway show out of Dirty Dancing?
8: Yes. Is there a chance?
7: I like the movie.
8: Okay, are we far?
7: I love Patrick Swayze as much as the next guy. You know that.
8: A little bit more than the next
7: guy. I hated this movie.
8: Okay, so is it far enough away generationally where this is kitschy, like Mean Girls became a Broadway show?
7: Sure. Anything's possible.
8: Okay,
7: so I'm just telling you, you're asking me. No, I have no interest in it.
8: Do you think this will be a hit box office-wise?
7: Yes.
8: It will.
7: I think it will.
8: That's what I'm looking for.
7: The dancing and everything else seems to be made for it.
8: I want you to think about this tomorrow. You know The Greatest Showman, the movie about P.T. Barnum,
7: who didn't
8: look like... No, he didn't look like Hugh Jackman.
7: But he was in it, Hugh Jackman.
8: Yes, he was.
7: Yeah.
8: He did not... P.T. Barnum did not look like Hugh Jackman. I never saw a character that looked like Zac Efron either. These guys were way too handsome for the real people. My point is, that's coming to Broadway. It's going to London first. Your homework tonight, give me a movie tomorrow that you think is going to be a Broadway show and has a chance to be a hit.
7: What about Forrest Gump?
8: Oh.
7: That could be.
8: Now, do you turn it into a musical? Do you blank it up?
7: I mean, there's a lot of music in it. I mean, there's a way to work
9: with
7: it. Yeah, I would think you could do that.
8: Okay. Can I tell you something shocking? Listen to this first.
10: Greed is good. Greed is right. Greed works. Greed clarifies, cuts through, and captures the essence of the evolutionary spirit.
8: All right, what do you think of
7: now,
8: Michael
7: if you
8: Douglas?
7: Excuse me, I'll go south at the border.
8: What do you think of Michael Douglas
7: if you know
8: as an
7: know.
8: Actor?
7: I like him.
8: I told you,
7: Falling Down is one of my favorite movies of all time.
8: All right, can I tell you, he wrote a book, finally. He's 80-something years old. Still looks great, I think. His wife is fantastic, Catherine Zeta-Jones. He's got the throat thing going on, whatever. I think he's over that.
7: That was the south of the border thing I just mentioned. I know, I've said
8: too
7: much.
8: I think he's over that now. He wrote a book, and you know what's shocking? Ask me what's shocking.
7: What's shocking, Chris, about the book?
8: He banged actresses. He did cocaine off of rear ends.
13: Mm-hmm. A sex party.
8: And he didn't tell anybody about it, except everybody knew.
7: Right. I mean, this is not a secret.
8: Right.
7: He thought he kept it a secret when everybody knew.
8: Right. Wait, an actor was banging actresses and did cocaine off of other people's body parts.
13: What's that?
8: I don't know what's left in the book. I'm sure there's a lot of things about, you know, cinematography and how he shot. What was the one he did about the nuclear? He won an Academy Award, I think.
14: Ghostbusters.
8: No, it wasn't.
14: Dirty Dancing?
8: No.
7: We just talked about
14: Grease.
7: The China Syndrome?
8: Yeah, maybe. Yeah. With Jane Fonda?
7: I think
8: he directed that movie.
7: Jeff Lemmon, was he in it?
8: Yeah, I think he's going to talk about...
7: this being a dated reference.
8: I'm sure he's going to...
7: That movie's like 50 years old.
8: I'm sure he's going to talk about Carl Malden, Streets of San Francisco.
7: Again, a television show from the 70s.
8: But wait, if the most incredible thing is he banged actresses and he did cocaine...
7: Wow.
8: Pound Town. I got to get this book.
7: Right. Again, this is if you thought this was a secret, you were the only one.
8: All right. The man played the President of the United States, and I can prove it in a movie. Wait till I tell you what he's doing next.
15: We will not go quietly into the night. We will not vanish without a fight. We're going to live on. We're going to survive.
8: You know who this is?
7: This is Bill Pullman.
8: Thank you.
7: Bill Paxton is often confused with Bill Pullman.
8: You're wrong.
7: Paxton's dead.
8: This is President Whitmore. It's President Whitmore.
7: Yeah, I remember the difference between the two. Bill Paxton was in Aliens.
8: A. Paxton, A. Aliens?
7: That's it.
8: Okay, so Bill Paxton, because he's dead, could not get the role that this guy just secured. You know he's going to play Hugh Hefner. Can you picture Bill Pullman?
7: I can, actually.
8: Jessica Biel's going to play one of the wives, but they're making a movie about Hugh Hefner, and Bill Pullman is going to be Hugh Hefner.
7: I can see that.
8: He's President Whitmore. Amongst the other things
7: now
8: that he's done.
7: Now I'm president of the Playboy Mansion. Come here, darling.
8: All right. Aaron Sorkin. I talk a lot about Christopher Nolan. What do you think of Aaron Sorkin? The writer, movie guy.
7: He's created some good stuff.
8: A Few Good Men, which, by the way, is going to Broadway as well. Would you go see that? I'm not going to see that.
7: So they're
8: going
7: to sing?
8: I know how it is. No. This is a straight. This is Bradley
7: Whitford.
8: So
7: it's not a musical.
8: Oh, it's not a musical. But it's coming to Broadway. Would you go see A Few Good Men?
7: Maybe.
8: Interesting. All right. I wouldn't. I've seen the movie.
7: I didn't ask, thank you for volunteering that.
8: But here's a couple of Aaron Sorkin. He did A Few Good Men. It was his first big movie. Here's what else he did.
9: She has had opportunity after opportunity to greatly benefit herself by just telling the real stories that she knows. Okay? I have the forensic imaging going back to 2007. And I'm talking about text messages, emails, movie stars, rock stars, athletes, billionaires, all explicit. Some married with kids, and that's just the tip of the iceberg. What about the guy that comes this close to being the U.S. ambassador in Monaco? He's withdrawn from consideration at the last minute. No one knows why. She does.
8: That's Molly's Game. Have you ever seen it? I'm telling you, that's Idris Elba.
7: I did see it. It was a little too long for me.
8: Oh, my God.
7: I did see it.
8: All right, you're wrong. It wasn't too long.
7: It just was kept going and going.
8: But that's Aaron Sorkin. What's that?
7: Kept going and going and going.
8: And here's the one that shocked me maybe more than any other movie in the history of movies, because I said, well, you can't get a movie out of this stupid thing.
16: Okay, my turn. You don't have a crystal ball. You can't look at a kid and predict his future any more than I can.
7: Moneyball.
8: That's Aaron Sorkin. He took the book and he made it a movie.
7: Never knew that.
8: The guy's had a hell of a career, Aaron Sorkin. Yeah, that's my favorite line in the movie, maybe. It's a top seven, I will say that.
17: You a little bit overrated.
8: Know. What's
7: it? Joe doesn't agree with you.
8: Wait.
17: That's just my take.
8: I'm not sure you saw Molly's Game. Opinion. Let me ask you a question. Who played her father in Molly's Game?
7: I did see it. I saw the movie.
8: Did you know that it was Idris Elba, who, by the way, is British, but right. He was playing a New York attorney at that point, and I thought he did it incredibly well.
7: I saw the movie. Like, she was a skier, and then he was let down by her.
8: I think maybe you watched
7: it's a famous name that played the father.
8: It's Kevin Costner.
7: Kevin Costner. I should have known that. I saw the whole movie.
8: I'm not sure you saw the movie. Were you watching it on your phone?
7: No, I watched it on television.
8: Matt Lear, have you seen Molly's Game?
18: I have not.
8: Oh, Jessica Chastain, it's the best.
7: Peg of Lunch, it's a little long.
8: What's that?
18: Yeah, I'm not into the long movies.
8: Oh, forget about it. Then don't watch it. Yeah, what do you need to watch for?
18: Too busy, Chris.
8: It's based upon a true story. Didn't you hear that man telling you she knew it
7: all? Molly Bloom, Jeremy Bloom, her brother, the skier that wanted to play in the
8: NFL. It doesn't mean you've seen the movie.
7: No, I saw the movie.
8: I don't think you did.
7: It's too long.
8: Yeah,
7: all right. One of his teammates, Mauricio Dubon, specifically calls out Ronald Acuña Jr. as far as tonight's game is concerned. It could be.
8: Okay.
7: And we'll leave it up to the interpretation of the people when we come back. Cellini and Domino out here at the Braves vision set across from the right field gate. Getting you ready for that elimination game. If the Braves lose, they are done tonight at 6:05. Hopefully they win, and we're talking about a Game 5 on Friday night. 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
2: 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The Eagles are trading Pro Bowl center Cam Jurgens and a seventh-round pick to the Ravens for a fifth-rounder and a second-round pick in 2028. Speaking of those Ravens, they're coming to Atlanta for Sunday Night Football. Worth noting, Lamar Jackson not present at the beginning of practice today in Baltimore. Football can wait, though, tonight. Game 4 of the NLDS between the Braves and the Dodgers. LA up 2-1 in the series. Tyler Mahle, Tyler Glasnow now going to be the pitchers. First pitch a little after 6 o'clock again this evening right here on Atlanta's Football Station, your home for Braves baseball. 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
3: 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You can listen via The Fan app out here in front of the clubhouse store in the right field gate, getting you ready for the Braves and the Dodgers tonight. The Braves Vision Stage is where we are. 6:05 first pitch for the leadoff show at 4:50. If the Braves lose, they are done. This is what Mauricio Dubon, after the game, said about Ronald Acuna Jr. He's one of the reasons we're out here. He needs to show up, he said last night, tomorrow. So he needs to show up today. Mauricio Dubon directly saying Ronald Acuna needs to show up in this game.
8: I ain't angry.
3: Challenging Ronald Acuna Jr.
8: I ain't angry. Listen, there's no reason to curb the conversation about the way that offensively this team has gone about their business. Now, you got through the Philadelphia series. You're one swing away. I don't care about batting averages. It's not good. It's not pretty. Your runners in scoring position, you're 7 for 35 now in 6 postseason games. You've held your opponent to 2 for 29, and you find yourself on the verge of elimination, not once but twice. So your mound guys, and by the way, the bullpen last night is not getting enough play. What the bullpen did last night was phenomenal. They kept you in. You
3: sure
8: didn't want it in a hold situation, but they held it all. You had multiple outs. You still had 12 outs to go. You couldn't do it. You found one run. I don't mind somebody actually saying what do they call it? The quiet stuff out loud.
3: Right.
8: It's the quiet stuff out loud. Now, he's not the only one, and maybe there's an expanded part to that quote, but I can tell you, I got everybody from Kiki Hernandez, a guy that's just done it enough now. I got Freddie Freeman who woke up. I got Yamamoto, $325 million. You know what they're going to do with this guy for the next handful of years? Not have him pitch 200 innings. You know, they're going to protect their investment because his postseason version of him is worth every dime of $325 million. The story's going to be how long can you get it for?
3: You know, go back to what Mauricio Dubon said when Ronald finally woke up in Philadelphia. And I'm paraphrasing, but he said, I've been hearing about all these things about Ronald Acuna Jr., and it's nice to finally see it. So he's poked and prodded him a couple of different times and challenged him.
8: Yeah, well, what is it we say? Who's going to be the leader? Who's going to say the things? He's 32 years old. He's been on a World Series winning team. He's seen things that work and things that don't. I don't think that's out of line.
3: No. Play like the superstar that you are. He has not driven in a run since the 2020, the COVID-shortened Baby World Series NLCS before the Dodgers won the World Series. He knocked in Nick Markakis in that series. That's the last run he's driven in. Now, he's battled injuries, hasn't had many opportunities, but that's an astounding. You want to play a bar game and win some money? Ask that question. When's the last time Ronald Acuna Jr. drove in a run? Nobody would say the 2020 NLCS.
8: Do I have the paper in front of me? I don't. I have nothing in front of me.
3: No tricks.
8: I think it's 54 postseason games with 3 home runs. That's not a really good extrapolate that to 162-game season, and the pressure is higher here. I get it. But in a world where a lot lesser talent guys have more than 3 home runs or have had a home run or an RBI since 2020, it's in play. He's hitting less than 175 for 23 postseason
3: games. And again, not singling him out. It's others as well. But Mauricio Dubon singled him out. So we'll see if he shows up and produces tonight.
8: The at-bat that I think, I don't want to say bothered, the at-bat that I thought was the one that I just said, okay, ball went up, bases loaded, first pitch swinging, which, by the way, was a little bit outside. He grounds it over to that side. They were not playing the infield in. Or else I think it's a double play. But they concede a run because they believed at that point what's coming out of our bullpen and Yamamoto on the mound is going to be good enough. It was the fifth inning. That was a really interesting play by Dave Roberts to play it that way. But it's a first pitch with the bases loaded. And I was almost like, okay, settle into this at-bat. Settle into this at-bat. And I'm not telling you, like we said with Chipper, Matt Olson's got 153 homers in the last 4 years. I'm not telling him what pitch to swing at. Drake Baldwin's been a rookie of the year, and he's been consistently really good offensively. I'm not telling him what pitch to swing at, what not. I have no business doing that. It was the at-bat that I thought, okay, right guy, right situation, the guy's on the ropes. Let's see if we can stick, not a dagger in them, but let's see if we can put a bigger dent in it. And one pitch later, the at-bat was over. I was like, oh my God. And then Ronald's coming up in the next at-bat where you go, okay, maybe this is his at-bat.
3: He bounces out to second base, and that's that. Braves postseason baseball and the fan, you're home for the NLDS. It's all brought to you by Truist Park, leaders in banking, unwavering in care. The game 4 tonight, the breakdowns, everything else, complete play-by-play. It's all brought to you by Georgia Power, the official electric energy partner of the Braves.
8: Can we do one other thing? How much do you agree with this or not? I think there's a feeling that Freddie Freeman has played against the Braves in the postseason. He hasn't. This is it. He's got 3 games. He's woken up. He's got home runs. He had a home run robbed by Dubon last night. Matt Olson is trying to make his way in 2022. What is it you talked about?
3: He's going to have to separate himself. He's playing with a ghost, the ghost that's at Freddie Freeman. Whether you like that or not, when you see Freddie doing what he's doing against the Braves now in the postseason, these two are linked. Whether you like it or not, they're linked. He's got a chance to change that narrative tonight into Game 5. But until that happens, that's the ghost that he's battling, the ghost of Freddie Freeman in a Braves uniform.
8: And Freddie Freeman doing what he's doing compounds it. My point is,
3: he got booed last night, Freddie Freeman.
8: By the way, vociferously.
3: Yeah.
8: And then he showed up.
3: You woke him up.
4: Well, that's a big word.
3: See, the problem is he already hit a home run.
8: Yeah, he hit a home run. I don't think
3: Los Angeles,
8: you woke him up. I don't know if the leg is healthier or not. You tell me. I've never seen two guys linked at the hip who've never been traded directly for each other, who never have really played in this situation. Here's me against you in the postseason, except it's happening now. Fair or unfair? And by the way, it's not unfair. Like, anybody's just trying to avoid this and just say, well, why bring that up? Why bring that up? Again, there's never been two guys not directly traded for each other who've had a situation where they're more linked at the hip, and now it's actually happening on the playing field.
3: You said it all year. He needs a postseason moment. Yeah. He hasn't had one, especially against Freddie Freeman. Going back to 2022, he was good in that series, but since then he's been ineffective, and if you want to put that ghost away and eliminate that ghost, you're going to have to do something in this series.
8: As an Irish-Italian, I believe I'm more qualified than anybody to say
4: from
8: this.
4: From the neighborhood!
8: There's a thing that we live on. It's not personal. It's business. With Freddie Freeman, it's both. Seriously, it's both. This is personal. You boot him last night.
4: Boom.
8: It's business because now all of a sudden he's better than the guy that you quote-unquote replaced him with.
3: At least in the postseason he is.
8: And Braves fans really expressed that last night, and he still ended up winning. Matt Olson has a chance tonight. You want to even it up? Even up the series. Be the guy with the big at-bat. Keep a rally going. It doesn't have to be a home run. Hit a double the other way. Keep a rally going. You don't have to drive in 5 runs tonight. You got to be part of the solution as to why we play on Friday.
3: And then that ghost, like Patrick Swayze, whom we talked about earlier, he can go off into the heavens, the ghost of Freddie Freeman.
8: Well, no.
3: Because you've exercised the demon.
8: It's only the divisional
3: round. What I'm saying is demon has been exercised. But later on, you know, you're probably going to have to deal with another ghost, like maybe a William Contreras who's going to yell, get off my train, you know, in the National League Championship Series, should you make it that far. It's never ending.
5: I agree with you there.
8: Right.
5: Trying to make a point.
8: I don't think you get to ghost all the way up to heaven in a divisional series if you have a big hit on a Thursday night in Atlanta.
5: It's beautiful, Molly. Love you. Feel inside. You take it with you. Let's buckle up.
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8: This building was on the verge only a couple of times last night. Thank you, Mr. Yamamoto, for actually keeping everybody's emotion in check. And when Freddie came up, fifth inning and then the last inning, and I'm telling you, what I'm really hoping for is, look, I would like 8-2. I would like a breather. I would like to do whatever
5: I want.
8: I don't know if that's coming. So the other side of that would be this building has a couple of moments, and the eruption actually happens because the Braves come through. All right, let me switch to one thing. Mike Florio, you can like him, not like him. You can think he's a hack, you can think whatever it is. Did you hear what he said about Matt Ryan and what the NFL is now thinking maybe about the Atlanta Falcons? Boy, does this sound a little bit different than what we've had on around here.
10: Matt Ryan's the one I'm concerned about. Matt Ryan's the one, because he's there.
8: Yeah.
10: He's there right. All the time.
8: Yeah.
10: He's getting himself fully immersed in the concepts that make you master the quarterback position. Yes, you've got to have the physical skills, but it's also cerebral. The things that allow you to master the quarterback position, once you redirect that to another part of the sport and you go all in with it and you're fully dedicated and you know what you know and you know what you don't know and you're going to learn it one day at a time and you're showing up every day one day at a time and you're not distracted by all this other stuff. He could have easily done an hour on TV for CBS doing a broad brush pregame show where you don't have to get into the weeds like you have to if you're doing a game. He could have easily done that. He could have easily, hey, on the weekend I'm flying to wherever the CBS pregame show is and I'll be back Sunday night and we'll get to work on Monday. No, he didn't do that. He's all in with the Falcons and there are teams that are concerned about it. Based on the first 2 weeks, based on the last 2 weeks.
8: Yeah.
10: I mean, I should be concerned.
8: When was the last time teams were concerned about the Falcons?
5: Dan Graziano was saying that Bijan Robinson is the most impactful player in the NFL, and now you got Mike Florio saying this. What a difference a couple of weeks make.
8: Yeah, the league is worried about Matt Ryan maybe being good at his job. All right, I just wanted to hear this. Kiki Hernandez, he did speak yesterday about his home run, and this is what it sounded like in terms of facing Chris Sale.
11: Were you sitting or looking location, knowing Chris Sale, to get that pitch and drive it?
12: No, man, honestly, changeup was not even remotely in my head, especially after he balled it for 0-0. I never really expected him to double up on the changeup, and I was honestly trying to grind him out because, you know, we had him in a pretty good pitch count going into that inning, and it felt like all night long that was the first inning where the first two batters entered their bat relatively quickly. If it wasn't for 0-0 ball in off on that changeup, I wouldn't have been able to stay on that pitch like the way I did, because, you know, after he threw it in for a ball, it just popped. Once he threw it again, and my eyes just kind of like recognized it right away, and I put one of the few good swings I put all year.
8: All right, so again, did he know it was coming or did he not? Was he fooled? But he wasn't. I saw it once.
5: Talking
8: I had a better look
5: there. I don't know what he was saying.
8: There's a little bit of a lot going on with that one, but again, Dave Roberts also complimented his team for the patience that they had, and some people thought that was like a little bit of a wink and a nod to, you know what we knew, but I can't tell you what we knew. We'll see. More conversation of that coming up, hopefully, though, as it goes back to Los Angeles, when people can just spend an off day doing whatever it is they want to about, Tipgate, or whatever the hell they might be calling it. Hopefully, there's a Game 5. Here's Freddie Freeman talking about what your approach has to be when you're facing Chris Sale, who, by the way, the only left-handed home run that Chris Sale gave up this year was two.
5: Freddie Freeman.
8: And then what did he do last night?
5: Freddie Freeman hit another one.
8: All right. So here's what he said about facing Chris Sale.
13: Now, you said you've been tinkering a lot with your swing, but when you faced Chris Sale 5 or 6 weeks ago, you had four really good at-bats against him. You got a base hit on an awfully similar pitch to the one you hit a home run on tonight. Does that give you more confidence going into the game? That happened 6 weeks ago?
11: Yeah, I mean, you can really try and anything against Chris, you're trying to find something positive going in. I mean, just like you, he's going to be in the Hall of Fame. He's one of the best pitchers in this game. You're just really just trying to hope he makes a mistake and you're on time for it, really.
8: So Freddie Freeman was talking about, hey, Matt, do you have this second Freddie Freeman? Because he's going to go.
14: Of course I do.
8: He's speaking to Justin Verlander, who surprised him because he didn't realize Verlander was doing a broadcast. Here's the, and this is that moment where you go, okay, how far are you willing to go talking about an at-bat against a certain guy?
11: It's an extremely hard at-bat for a lefty. Like I always say against him, you got to be prepared to die. Really, that's the mindset. Because if you pull off of him, you got no chance. And he's throwing behind you, so if he hits you in the ear, you got to be okay with it. So that's kind of my mentality. And, you know, I was thankfully able to get a good swing on some ball.
5: That pitch did nothing. The one that Freeman hit out. Yeah. The other one was a good pitch. He took it the other way. That home run pitch, I mean, Smoltz said it. That location was way off.
8: Yeah. Well, again.
5: It happens.
8: And all you are is you're one game down. You're playing a baseball game tonight. You're one moment away, 2 moments away, 3 moments away. Whatever it is you have to answer, it'd be nice to actually play out in front, give the ball to your bullpen with the lead, keep going back.
5: And Brad and Gowden's going to be calling the game tonight.
8: Oh, is that the Joe Davis's continue to be sick thing?
5: Yeah. Joe Davis lost his voice. Kenny Albert last night. From what I see, Brandon Gowden, our very own, is calling the game tonight.
8: So is he going to pull a Joe Davis and root openly for the Braves?
5: I think he should. Joe Davis
8: so
5: did it.
8: I would
5: well,
8: say.
5: Well, this game's certainly over. Remember what he did the other night. Don't tell me he wasn't doing that on purpose in the ninth inning when Fuentes gave up that home run, because I ain't buying it.
8: Do you think?
5: I know what I heard.
8: Do you think Brandon Gowden woo-hoos at any point in the game after, Mauricio Dubon two-knock?
5: I say you do it in a Braves jersey the whole game.
8: The whole game?
5: Yep.
8: What if he puts
5: Head,
8: a
5: eye black, what, the whole
8: what,
5: thing?
8: What if he puts a rally cap on at some point in the seventh?
5: Come on, we got to get this going, Smoltz.
8: Listen, it would make the news, as we like to say.
5: Sure
8: what is it? What is it the network always says?
5: Yeah.
8: Let's make some news.
5: Make a statement. We're going to make a statement with the world-famous crossover when we come back and get their thoughts on what Mauricio Dubon had to say about Ronald Acuna Jr. Tonight needs to be his night as we wrap up a very, very busy Wednesday afternoon. Kincaid and Chernoff will bring you into the Ford Leadoff Show at 4:50, 6:05 first pitch here. 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
8: 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The beauty of Toyota's, let's talk big picture, is safety features, which means you pay less in insurance. We have a college-age driver in a 4Runner. Why? Because it saved me money on insurance, and I feel the safety issue with her driving all over God's green earth was something we absolutely had to have. So what can you do? You can actually get a better deal than you thought. 51 years later, as a family-owned and operated car dealership, Jared and his people over there have said, let's give people more car than they thought they were going to get. Really simple premise that nobody really has been able to pull off. They've grown as the community's grown right here in the Marietta area and further out, and they're still doing the same type of deal that they did 51 years ago. Give people what they expect, then go beyond, and that's what a great car dealership can do, and that's why multi-generations, 3.5 worth, are continuing to go back to Marietta Toyota time and time again. 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They picked up the awards because they're treating people the way they should be treated when they buy a car.
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18: Ohio State's Jeremiah Smith shouldn't have played college football. All it's done is taken 3 years off his NFL pension. And the most impressive part of his career is Smith has dominated since the day he arrived, and that is rarely how it goes for a receiver in college. Like Smith, Nick Harbor, five-star recruit, signed with South Carolina in the 23 class. To date, in his 4 years of varsity ball in Columbia, Nick Harbor's got 81 catches for 1,300 yards and 11 touchdowns. Jeremiah Smith has had two seasons with better numbers, is having a third right now, may have a better season a year from now in the NFL. Running back, that's an instinctive position. Corner can be. Almost every other spot, a player is going to be limited in a power conference when he's a freshman. And for receivers, it will normally take even longer to develop. Props to Ryan Day and Ohio State. Paying top dollar for a five-star receiver is a dicey, risk-filled proposition. And the Buckeyes got it as right as any team has in the NIL era.
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30: 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We got a big one tonight locally. First, the off-field news today from baseball. Alex Cora told the Phillies to stick it, declining the opportunity to be the next manager in Philadelphia. Elsewhere on the field, all four division series continue today. White Sox up 2-0 on the Guardians. They play 4 o'clock. Rays look to eliminate the Yankees at 8, and the Brewers up 2-1 hope to dismiss the Padres at 10 o'clock. But we got a big one of our own here on deck. Game 4 of the NLDS between the Braves and the Dodgers. LA up 2-1 in the series. Tyler Mahle, he's the man for the job. He gets the ball around 6 o'clock right here on Atlanta Sports Station, the home of the Braves. 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
5: 201, Cellini, Domino, Kincaid, and Chernoff. 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
34: Womp, womp.
5: Across from the right field gate. Getting you ready for that 6:05 first pitch tonight. There is no tomorrow if the Braves lose tonight.
35: There is no tomorrow.
5: Mr. Creed is right. The Ford Leadoff Show going to come your way at 4:50. We talked about this before, and I don't know if it's taken out of context or not, but Jesus Cano from The Athletic had it, and now it's making the rounds on social media. Mauricio Dubon saying about Ronald Acuna Jr. He said it last night. He's one of the reasons we're out here. He needs to show up tonight. tomorrow. There's nothing wrong with it.
3: I don't know what his tone is. I don't even think he's calling out. I just think you're being honest of, like, I think if you had the next quote, Drake Baldwin's one of the reasons we got here. Matt Olson's one of the reasons. Your dudes have to step up at some point in big spots. Nothing wrong with that.
5: No. And Austin Riley, will he show up like he did in that Philly series?
3: Did he show up in the Philly? He had the one hit in the Philly series, 0 for 13 cents.
5: It was a nice hit that he
3: had.
5: It
3: was a big time.
6: I'd say it's a reason that you're playing today.
5: Well, for him, that was showing up.
3: No, it was. It was a huge moment.
8: But it just goes to show you, nobody has to be great for four at-bats. This has been set up where...
3: Just have a moment.
8: That's it. Win a moment.
3: Yep.
8: It's not difficult who this team is. We keep talking about it. It's only two ingredients.
3: Yeah.
8: It's only two ingredients.
5: They're the Braves, and the Braves are the Dodgers. I mean, it's all one and the same. You have to hit home runs.
3: But I would add this. The rest of the postseason, nobody's hitting right now. So you bet, to Chris's point, that fifth inning was your chance to win the game. As odd as it sounds, somebody hits a gapper. You either take the lead, you tie the game, it changes everything. You don't have to do it. The Dodgers had one inning, even through all their chances, one inning where they scored.
8: And by the way, the bullpen's never going to get the credit because they didn't end up winning. But that was one of those, the way we're not scoring, we can't give up one more because one more run was going to be really, it was problematic to begin with. It might have been insurmountable at that point. Give those guys credit. They kept you in the game. That was four innings worth of keeping you in the game for an opportunity to present itself. It did in the fifth. It kind of did in the ninth. You know, you lead off double, and at the end of the day, what is it we say? At-bats find you or they don't.

0: Diaz, who's now maybe arrived again. If you woke up Freddie Freeman, Diaz is now throwing a baseball better, too. After the double, which I thought might spook him a little bit, you didn't do enough to put him in more of a bad situation than a two-run game.
1: Then Ozzy doubles in the ninth and nothing comes out.
2: Well, but follow it up to Chris's point. Michael Harris had eight pitches thrown to him. Six were out of the strike zone. And to his, you know, to his credit, he battled in the at-bat, but that's a bunch of chase.
1: And here we are. Staring elimination square in the face. But, yeah, I mean, the good news is all of the people that have caught the heat, and rightfully so, the big guns for the Braves, they have their chance to right the ship tonight and possibly on Friday.
3: You can feel it out here today, though, the difference between yesterday and today.
2: No, the hope is different.
3: There is a tension today.
2: Sure.
3: It's just quiet today. Yesterday afternoon, this was loud. While we were doing the crossover, it was loud. Today, it's quiet.
0: There were TV out here, you know, what do they call those? You guys have been in the business. What do they call
3: stand-ups?
0: Those shots? Yeah, but he wasn't, like, he was taping something that they're going to play
3: hit,
0: later.
3: Scene
0: roll? What is it called?
1: Scene setters.
0: Okay, scene setter. Hey. So when you're asked in a scene setter role, and I played the scene setter role guy, who do you think does that? I don't care. Like, my answer is, I don't care who does
1: it. Fox came by and interviewed you today.
0: Yeah, I don't care who does it. But no, I was
3: down the hall.
1: I was tethered.
3: Down the hall.
1: No, the other Fox.
0: Oh,
1: down the hall. Atlanta. Oh, okay. I was tethered to the set. Now, you know
3: sure.
1: what it's like.
3: Well, we're on shows.
0: Anchoring. Yeah. You're anchoring. Yeah, the bus driver can't leave the bus.
1: I can't have the bus go off the
2: bus. Did you speak in sound bites for them?
0: I was conscious of the idea. He got a kick out of, I don't care. So I think then I was on the right path as to what it was he was looking for.
2: That went 10 seconds.
0: No, I didn't scream. Maybe I think they always look for some fan to scream.
2: It would have been great if you said, if they don't come through, they're a bunch of losers. Chris Domino says the Braves came up short.
0: Now, can I tell
1: Chris Domino from the Braves flagship
2: blames those people.
0: If I told you, please be honest, if I told you that would get you a few more likes and hits and a few more listens to your podcast, would you do it?
2: He's good. Will they promote the podcast?
3: Well, no, he'd have it on the Chiron.
2: Do you want a lower third?
1: Another industry term.
0: I'm asking.
1: Another industry term.
0: Would you have said, if they don't win tonight, they're a bunch of losers?
2: Oh, no,
0: Matt Chernoff, courtesy of, it's almost
2: no, definitely,
0: a thing.
2: Definitely a thing.
3: Kincaid and Chernoff, it's almost a thing.
2: No, it's definitely a thing. It's not almost
3: It's definitely a thing.
1: I saw the latest episode.
3: New episode dropped today.
2: Is it definitely a thing yet, or is it?
3: No, it's a thing.
2: Has it taken enough traction to definitely be a thing?
3: No, it's definitely a thing.
0: I thought you were presumptuous when you called it definitely a thing out of the gate.
2: Okay.
0: It might be a thing.
3: It might end up being a thing.
2: We're 10 episodes in,
0: okay,
2: know.
0: Listen to me.
1: How are the downloads looking?
0: I'm asking again. Would you have said they're a bunch of losers if they don't win tonight? If you would have gotten, and may your lady friend happy that you get promotion for your podcast.
2: I don't think she still likes you call her my lady friend. That sounds very, like, dismissive. It's, like, very 1960s.
1: See, the problem is you telling him that is going to make him
2: encourage him.
0: No, I just think it's a kind of nice way. I thought it was respectful.
2: Just call her a lady.
0: I'm not judging your relationship.
2: I think you are.
0: It's your lady
2: not saying
0: friend.
2: You're broad.
0: So would you do it if it guaranteed that it would make her happy
1: I'm
0: that
1: back
0: you
1: in the old neighborhood
0: it?
1: Now.
2: How many downloads is it getting from that?
0: I don't know. What's a good number? 1,000?
2: Oh, it would go viral. You got to. If we get up to 5 figures in downloads, I'd think about it. Because what do my words mean?
0: Okay.
2: It's only been a month and a half, and I'm finding very little.
1: It's a good way to look at it. What do my words mean?
3: What do any of our words mean?
2: Nothing.
3: You guys think your words matter.
0: Do you know what we're finding out?
1: They really don't.
3: No.
0: That much like the prostitute who gets insulted, you're just in a negotiation.
2: 100%.
3: Yes.
2: Okay. Everything's a negotiation. Everything's negotiable.
0: Okay. Just wanted to make sure I was maybe on the right track.
2: Yeah.
0: All right,
2: back to this tonight. Here's the obvious, but it's true for this offense right now. That is hitting under 200 in this 6-game sample of the postseason. You sure as hell better not fall behind. The last thing you need is those bats getting heavier and those grips getting tighter.
1: Yeah, it's funny you say that because Glasnow can be wild early on these games. If he's wild early and you don't capitalize, you're going to have some problems.
0: 7 for 39 with runners in scoring. 7 for 39 with runners in scoring position. The other guy's 2 for 29.
2: Yeah,
0: and you're still facing an elimination.
2: No, neither team is hit with runners in scoring position.
0: Well, 0 for 6, 0 for 4 last night.
3: Aye. The thing is, you're so patient. You've been so patient in the postseason, which is sort of anti what you were in the regular season. And then yesterday, I don't think they showed any of that patience.
2: Well, you guys hear what Darren O'Day said?
0: Anybody.
2: Darren O'Day after the game, I thought it was really interesting. He said, I'm not telling you Chris was tipping pitches, but he said it's
0: the whole thing.
2: It's something to look at. He goes, I don't know if they saw something, because his points were very valid. One, they were spitting on a lot of good stuff that Chris throws that people swing and miss at, and they were squaring stuff up that very rarely you square up on Chris. So if they did, that's part of the game. Good for them, but I thought that was an interesting take.
0: I think Darren, because I heard it. I was in the car at the end of the game driving home, and I heard him talk about it. He said he was going to go look at the film.
2: Yeah.
0: And maybe he has a history of being able to tell. I went back and I looked last night. 2017, there were articles about Chris Sale tipping.
2: Yeah.
0: The other part about it is your first

0: First sign of somebody tipping is what you spit on. That's like the first sign of, okay, whoa, whoa, whoa. That guy doesn't not swing at that pitch. Now he's not swinging at that pitch. And I think, do they still go by this? Because I don't know the numbers anymore. 95 miles an hour off the bat is considered a hard
1: correct.
0: Ball.
1: That is correct.
0: When you get to triple digits multiple times in a short span.
1: 7 times in the first 4 innings, Chris.
0: That's the number that everybody looks at and says, well, did they just get really good at hitting a guy who is really hard to hit? Or did they know something?
1: Can whatever we, something and might by the way, his velo was great. Chris hit 100 several times.
0: 99 in the first inning.
2: Yeah. Can we stop with the Hassan Kim stuff now? I haven't seen a lot of it yet. Can we stop? Because now defense, he's proven that he's a liability in the field and at the plate.
1: Correct.
2: So he's established he's bad on both ends.
1: All I can think about tonight with the Tyler Mahle part of this is the narratives all write themselves or the stories or the social media, whatever. Tyler Mahle has been amazing. It's going to take one clunker where he gives up 4 tonight for everybody to go, see, that was not the right move to make.
0: It's already written. I told him a month and a half ago. I told you. It's all written to say, Alex Anthopoulos didn't do enough. I told you. Tyler Mahle, that was buzz. You know, that was fool's gold. I believe the world of social media has it typed, and they're just ready to
3: hit. He won your division.
1: And he was a major part of it.
3: And then he crushed the Phillies.
1: Yeah.
3: He choked the life out of them. And then you're going to come with that crap?
1: Well, here's why, though.
2: People will. It's social
3: media. Oh, I know they will.
1: And
3: absolutely.
1: Those who will not let go of they didn't do enough, which right. here's the thing.
0: It's the big picture story, no doubt.
1: But here's what everybody has to realize. And you can have your thoughts that they didn't do enough. I wish they would have added more pitching, too. You were set up with Chris Sale in Game 3 in a tie series with the 2-time defending champions in your ballpark. That had nothing to do with the pitching you went out and didn't get or all the other moves. Your bats. See, everybody wants to get mad at Walt or Alex if it doesn't work. Your dudes have not been dudes.
3: Yes.
1: The top 3 in your order have kegged, and they've had opportunities to turn this series around. The Dodgers haven't hit. I don't think the Dodgers have played great.
0: Man. They've
2: problem is
0: hit.
2: They've hit home runs.
0: It's 10 runs.
2: 7 of those hits have been home
1: correct.
2: Runs.
0: And it's all their runs in a series have come
1: all home runs.
3: Why does the Ronald Acuna criticism come with whispers?
1: Meaning?
3: It comes. It's almost like people want to whisper it.
1: Oh,
3: like
1: there's no whispers. It's very loud. It's all over
3: I think
1: socials.
3: It's been. I think the socials have been very
2: now, I will say, John,
3: compared
2: normally,
3: to what they'd be otherwise.
2: Normally that's been the case.
1: It's loud.
2: Over the course of this series.
3: I think this series is loud.
2: Staunch Acuna supporters are turning on him.
1: Okay. And here's the deal. He's the flamboyant one. He's the one who...
0: That
1: first inning challenge was stupid.
4: Well, that's not flamboyance. That's not a lie. That's a lack of
1: selfish
4: and
1: stupid. But I'm saying he's always the flamboyant one. And I love the flamboyance. And I love the histrionics, and I love that. But it's easy because Drake and Matt are quiet. So when they struggle, while you're going to give it to them, you're not going to give them to them the same way. So the Ronald noise, I totally understand and expect. Now, if he goes out and hits a 3-run homer tonight, everybody will pretend they didn't say it, and they love him again.
3: How do you challenge that pitch, though?
1: You don't.
3: How do you not have the maturity to... He's not a kid.
1: Yeah, but done this all year.
2: Listen, he's not a bad guy, but he is emotional.
1: Sure.
2: And at times, that emotion gets the best of him. So, case in point, last night.
0: I don't want to live in a world where... I hope this is not the case. I thought Matt Olson should have challenged the pitch.
1: So did I.
0: And now, what people are telling me, well, it's a 6th inning. You only have one because Ronald did it first. But I don't buy that. If it's time to challenge because the at-bat means that much.
1: It was a leadoff part of the inning. Yeah.
0: That's when you challenge a pitch. And if you didn't do it because, A, it's not your personality, or B, it's we only have one and I might have to hold it, I don't necessarily buy that because, I don't know if you know this, you haven't had enough guys on base.
1: I would agree.
0: Walking to the dugout is not a thing. If you're scoring runs, hey, man, let's hold on to it.
1: Sure. Or if you have the lead and you want to use it on the pitching side, but I don't think they ever used it when it was all set.
0: No. Here's a number. The teams that score 4 more runs are 14-0.
1: Sure.
0: In the postseason.
1: That's like 1,000 runs.
0: That's great. And we're struggling to get to 4, let alone 5 or 6.
1: Yeah.
0: It's bad math.
1: The Braves, only the Guardians have hit less than the Braves in the Polo. Not that the Dodgers are hitting .216 in this very small sample. What happens, what we do is we make these grand proclamations off small samples, but that's the postseason. You just have to live with it. Sorry, that's the way this works.
0: I don't care about batting average. Like, if you want to tell me, oh, it's an old antiquated thing, I'll tell you what, I don't care about it. If I only have to score 3 or 4 runs, you can hit 173. Hit a bomb.
1: Sure.
0: You can hit 128. Hit a bomb.
1: That's it.
0: Change a game with one swing, 2-run, 3-run homer.
3: If you saw the Matt Olson's face when he's walking off, you could see the thought caption above his head. Like it was a cartoon. Yeah. Like he just wanted to.
4: Sure.
3: He wanted to pull the trigger. And I think he just didn't because of that. Maybe. Do you think they could be told, we always want to have one for the age of the ninth?
0: Andy Pahas has been told. It's public. Dave Roberts told him, no more challenges for you.
2: Acuna needs to be told the same thing.
0: Especially, well, certainly first inning.
4: It can't be early in the game. That's not a high leverage. If the bases are loaded, that's high leverage.

0: coverage in the first. Other than that,
1: but he's not
0: going
1: to be up at the bases loaded in the first unless you scored seven runs.
0: Exactly. Correct. I would also add this.
1: Then challenge away. We're up 7-0.
0: This Kike Banda stuff.
2: He's crazy.
0: Guy shouldn't be in baseball. He's so bad. Yet in the postseason, he turns into like a legend every year. I don't understand. That guy sucks.
1: We had Chipper on earlier. And,
2: come on, Hunter.
1: Nick, what is where we went with? We think he was pained by the idea that he had a mention. By the way, he was paying respect to him. He has more home runs than Chipper does in the postseason.
0: I know.
1: And the other number.
3: He sucks.
1: He has 17 postseason home runs, 155 in his career. He's the only guy at 11.4% to have more than 10% his number of home runs career postseason comparative. Ooh. 17 in the postseason, 155.
0: That's incredible. That guy's I'm not going to say below average. He's below a below average player in the majors. Then in the postseason, slow heartbeat, doesn't seem to care. And I'm going to turn Chris Sale's, it was a changeup. I'm going to turn Chris Sale's pitch around for a two-run home run.
2: He smashed that.
0: He killed it.
1: Here's the other one. You substituted him for a guy in Max Muncy that has 18 postseason home runs. They have two guys that could play third that have 35 postseason home runs. You sat one down. You sat him down 2 days in a row. He came in the other day in Los Angeles and hit a bomb. And it's like, wait, which one do I want to see? Neither. If I'm not scoring runs, there are certain guys. Will Smith, pain in the ass. Kiki Hernandez, pain in the ass. Tommy Edman, I know he's got something left. And then Freddie Freeman's woken up. And Sale, the only home runs he's given up to lefties this year is Freddie Freeman.
0: Let me give you let's go optimistic for a second, because I feel like we're all doing the normal, like, God, they're not hitting. They go out and win 6-3 tonight.
1: Nice.
0: Okay. Tell me what.
2: They're getting six runs?
1: Excited.
3: Yeah.
2: That's great.
0: What does Friday night, Ray Kerr, our ace, gets the ball. Can you feel pressure if you're the Dodgers? You're the two-time champ. So
2: Scooble
0: it's different. I know it's Scooble, but
2: no, but he feels the pressure.
0: Yes, in his spot, he probably does. What does Friday night look like if the Braves win tonight and they both have to hop a bird back to LA?
1: So you staved off two elimination games.
0: Right.
1: If there is such a thing as psychology in the game, I'm feeling better walking into the building than you, because this is what we said about the University of Georgia. We haven't seen them in a four-point game with 5 minutes.
2: I've seen the Braves twice.
1: If you stave it off twice, you know you got that bullet.
2: I'll just say this. The Guardians, you mentioned how bad their offense is. 2 years ago, if I'm not mistaken, it was 2 years ago, in a game five, Lane Thomas got a big home run, and they got to Scooble, and they eliminated the Tigers. So in a game five, my point is anything's possible.
0: Was it last year or the year before? Lane hit a grand slam off Scooble.
2: Yeah. So anything's possible at that point is what I'm saying.
0: So in a one-game scenario, you can do the thing that Walt did the other night. It's like we're gonna play the bullpen in such an uber-aggressive way where you'll even include Chris Sale in that. Give me Friday night.
2: Let's see what happens.
1: Yeah, see what happens Friday night.
2: Let's get on that bird and fly.
0: That's right.
4: I think the pressure on Scooble would be huge.
2: Domino, you said that during the break. I'm sorry if I stole that.
0: Domino, have you ever called a plane a bird?
1: Never.
3: not even the G5?
0: Not even the G5. Yeah.
1: By the way, you know the other thing, too, we're thinking about? I think as fans, if they win tonight, I almost think I'll pop a beer.
2: Uh-huh.
1: Because... we didn't win it yet, but we didn't lose it yet either. And it's not like they're going to get drunk on the plane. It's not like there's going to be champagne today if they win. It's a business trip. You're going to then take a business trip.
2: But
1: the business of being not going to... That's exactly right.
2: An elimination game, anything's possible.
1: Do you know what doesn't take... If this is the way the game's going to be played, it doesn't take... Hardly, you get 27 outs to find something more than what you've put up so
0: far. How crazy would it be, though, if Ray Kerr gets one more chance and he shoves for 3 2/3?
2: He's going to get another chance.
0: That's what I'm saying.
2: But it's an if they play.
0: Well,
2: right.
0: That what if Ray matches Scooble for 3 2/3, and then you're like, all right, we're going to go Suarez, and we're going to go Diddy, and we're going to go boom, boom.
4: We haven't brought up the option of, we didn't expect yesterday that it would be a short outing.
0: For Sale.
4: It's
1: 100 pitches.
0: Still 95 pitches.
4: Yeah, I understand, but a short out.
0: Thank God they didn't
4: What if it's a short out?
1: Friday.
4: No, I'm talking about today. What if you have to empty the bullpen today just to try to get to a Friday?
0: Everything's on. It's Johnny Holstaff except for Sale today. That's the only one I think is out of limit.
4: And you think Kerr's off limits today?
0: No, I think everybody else is. You've got to get to Friday. Like, if you play a 12-inning game and you have to go to Kerr.
4: Well, I'm not talking about 12 minutes.
2: Worry about Friday, then when you have to worry about Friday. Because if you don't win tonight, obviously you don't have to worry about Friday.
0: About Mally. Mally's not treated any different than anybody else. Like, if he's struggling after two innings, you're gone.
2: The only guy that makes me nervous is Grant Holmes. He makes me extremely
0: nervous.
2: I think he makes Walt Weiss nervous as well.
1: Yeah, but what do you want?
2: A real quick hook for
1: you. You're not owed anything.
2: You're right. I can't have everything. You're right.
1: I mean, geez, now you're cherry picking.
2: Just trying to be greedy. I apologize for being greedy.
0: What is the Didier status tonight? How long can he go?
1: Again, you need more than an inning. I think he's going to give it to you. I don't like to, but remember the math of the other day, how you got caught. You were short until that guy did what he did.
0: Correct.
1: Dylan Dodd was the godsend last night to get you to the point where your other guys, not named Dylan Dodd, kept you in that baseball.
0: Well, Suter covering some for you, too, helped.
4: Yep. I like how your closer looks, too.

0: Iggy looked good, and I thought Dylan Lee actually had a good inning, too, which...
1: Well, you're making a face.
2: No, because I was wondering where he was earlier in the postseason.
0: Well,
2: why he wasn't leaned on more in the postseason.
1: Well,
2: I don't think you needed Sale in game two.
1: Look, I'll tell you what I believe. I believe Tanner Scott can be had. I believe Evan Diaz can be had
2: at
1: the back end. I thought with the double, I'm texting you guys, I said, if he walks a guy here, he might freak out.
0: And he could have walked Michael if Michael doesn't.
1: That's right.
0: Michael's going to chase. That's what Michael does. But you're exactly right. And all of a sudden, the inning is set up for some drama.
3: Well, again, to quote Domino, you get on that iron bird after tonight, and you go out there, and you fly out west, and anything can happen. You've never been
4: more spot on. If it was a G5, it would take like an hour and a half less.
0: Yeah. One time, Domino called it a Tylenol with wings.
1: Yep.
0: That's the way he described it.
1: A tin can that flies. I've never done any of those things. Well, I'll play your stupid game if you want.
3: Well, speaking of travel, the crossover brought to you by ALMCars.com, from what I understand.
0: Oh, that's right. That was my misgiving. I apologize. Yes, ALMCars.com.
1: Get your crap together.
0: Yeah, really. That's right. 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
3: All right, we got to run. Hopefully, we'll be on tomorrow at 10 a.m. talking about a Game 5 situation in Los Angeles on Friday night. Enjoy the rest of your Wednesday.
0: 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This is my fault. I apologize.
3: I know. You're on a roll.
0: I'm sorry.
3: I was just testing you. Normally, I do that, but you took care of business there. You made up for it.
1: Tell me if I'm out of line here. I haven't done it all year. I get 3 prayers a year. I get 3 sports prayers a year.
0: Do you get 3?
1: I get 3.
0: Do you want to rub the genies on an old sports radio topic?
2: Yeah. He is risen.
3: Genie.
1: No, here's what
3: it's a topic I always wanted to do, and I was never allowed to do it.
1: Here's what I'm doing right now. Hey, baseball gods, how about throwing us a break?
0: Oh, it'd be nice.
1: We don't win these 2-1 eliminations.
3: Then you go back and pray on Friday.
1: No.
0: You only get one of these, right?
1: I only get one. Tonight I'm using it.
3: Okay.
0: Can you double up
2: tonight?
0: Wait a minute,
2: how many have you used?
1: Yeah. I've used nothing. I've got 3.
3: Can you do a prayer parlay? Can you do it tonight and then again on Friday?
0: So wait a minute, you've waited till October? You haven't had a sports prayer all year?
4: Well, you had the Hawks.
0: I tried one of those.
4: Seriously.
1: I didn't.
0: He's not praying for the Hawks.
5: They don't really work on the Hawks.
0: I was like, all right.
1: Baseball gods, it's me, Chris Domino. Please, for all that is holy, how about you just get us to Friday? We're, I don't know, anything could happen type moment. Thank you.
0: Amen.
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0: I can't think of a better place to be as we get ready for Game 4 of the NLDS, but Harris Cherokee might be a second option. That would be awesome. And you could probably get there from the Atlanta area right now and be there for first pitch. No, 100%. It's 222. You could be inside the Caesars Sportsbook at Harris Cherokee Valley River and Murphy, or the OG Harris Cherokee in Cherokee, North Carolina, in one of those big comfy seats like you're in a Vegas sportsbook, walking up to a window, making a play, also using those great kiosks or the Caesar Sportsbook app.
4: And I drive faster than you, so if I got there, I could play blackjack with a dealer. Christina could go play slots. We could have a little dinner and still go watch the game and have the time to do that. It's so quick. It's so easy. It's such a great time. And accommodations to stay over if we wish.
0: I do drive faster than you. I have the tickets to prove it. 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
13: 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We'll get to the playoffs first. Some of the headlines today. Pardon. Eagles trading Pro Bowl center Cam Jurgens to the Ravens. Speaking of Baltimore, Lamar Jackson still not at practice ahead of Sunday Night Football here in Atlanta. And from golf, John Rahm is leaving LIV, saying the terms for LIV 2.0 are, quote, unacceptable. Also unacceptable, losing tonight. It's game four of the NLDS between the Braves and the Dodgers. LA up 2-0 or 2-1 in the series. Tyler Mahle, Tyler Glasnow will be your pitchers tonight a little after 6 o'clock. You'll hear it right here on Atlanta's home for Braves baseball. 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

0: watching on the 680 The Fan YouTube channel, you cannot see the wall behind us, but our backs, they're against that wall. If you are watching on YouTube, just go with us. Kincaid and Chernoff live on the Braves Vision set right next to the right field gate. It is game four tonight. Braves, Dodgers, shortly after 6 o'clock. There is a tomorrow. The question is, will the Braves be boarding a plane to head back to L.A. with the Dodgers for Game 5, which happens on Friday night? Our Braves postseason and baseball coverage here on The Fan. 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Now, we're going to do something unprecedented that we've never done in the history of this show, the unprecedented 4 weeks it's been on.
1: Exactly.
0: We're going to talk about the Braves, but we've got a PFT coming up in just a couple of moments.
2: Unprecedented.
0: Yes, unprecedented. So JK teased me a little PFT that we'll get to coming up.
1: Matt, I wrote this tease before something happened today.
0: Okay.
1: And so every great run has to come to an end eventually, and I think this one has. You'll be shocked by the PFT. Maybe less shots.
0: That's a long tease, but I like where we're going. 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
3: Two in the one, one in the two.
4: No one asked for it, but we're going to give it to you anyway. The news that nobody wants.
0: A South African pastor claims he can heal people by farting on their faces, claiming it uses God's power. Huh.
1: Has there been success?
0: I don't have any kind of data.
1: Where's Ronald Acuna?
0: I have not seen. Can he walk into the Braves clubhouse? Because I was thinking of sacrificing a live chicken, but if this bro can go in there, I'm not saying I want him to fart on Drake or Ronnie or Matt, but if it works, I think we're all up for that.
1: It's got to be their face.
0: It's got to be the face. It sounds aggressive, but yes, maybe that's the case. As we get ready for tonight's game four, we all know what's happened. We all know what needs to happen. We all know where all the fingers are pointing, which we will talk about all of that throughout the day, and we'll talk about it coming up after John Kincaid gives you a little PFT.
4: He's only a king in his own mind.
1: The old king is dead. The new king is right here.
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2: I got a shih tzu.
1: I sent this this morning, Matt, and that was before something else happened. But the most dominant team in the NFC for a decade is finally seeing bad luck, aging, and now retirements closing their championship window. The Eagles getting to three of their last nine Super Bowls, winning two of them. I do not think they're going to be going back anytime soon, and I declared in the PFT their championship window closed. Then little did I know before the show, Howie Roseman goes and trades their starting center, Cam Jurgens, to the Baltimore Ravens for a second and a fifth. So as the Falcons try to ascend in the NFC, the most dominant team in the NFC over the past decade, I believe, now is heading to a retool, or dare I say, rebuild.
4: Kincaid's Pro Football Today, presented by Peachtree Pest Control on Atlanta's football station, The Fan.
0: I want to talk about one of, I think, the great things about being a sports fan is the roller coaster of emotions. It really is a fun thing that if you're not a sports fan, and you guys listening are sports fans,
1: sure,
0: talk to the people in your life who don't get invested like we do. And all you have to do is go back to last Tuesday. The optimism. Beginning of the playoffs. Let's go on a run. You had the turn of emotions in that game before the Austin Riley three-run homer,
5: yes,
0: in the eighth, and then people are riding high. Wednesday, you have a 3-1 lead after the Bryce Harper right field gaffe. And again, we're going to sweep. Everybody's feeling great. Then the bottom falls out after the two home runs. Braves lose an extra.
1: And the fatalism set in, though, at that point.
0: It absolutely did. That's the swing and the roller coaster. So coming into that Thursday game, oh, it was very fatalistic for obvious reasons. I understood them. The Braves won that game, which I told you, that'll quiet some of the fatalism for at least a little while. And it was super optimistic going into the Dodgers series, even after the Game 1 loss, because you thought, they got Scooble, Braves are taxed, cross-country.
1: Absolutely.
0: Pitch the bullpen game, all of it. But there was some fatalism on the day of Game 2 of, oh, God, if we fall down 0-2, it's over. Chris Sale can't pitch, all of it.
1: Correct.
0: Then they steal that game. And the feeling after that game, I'm talking about me as included, you guys, the people walking into the Battery yesterday, the noise in the building, all we have Chris Sale going into Game 3 to snatch the series control over the Dodgers, and then we're going to throw Tyler Mahle. And then the Dodgers outslugged you. So we're back 8 days later. I'm sorry, 6 days later. Didn't take eight. 6 days later to the roller coaster now is going down the hill, and the fatalism is once again returned because you're on the brink of elimination. It is a wild time. Again, non-sports fans could not understand what the hell this is like.
1: And a lot of people would put it as you're being a bad fan by having that fatalism. Every fan base has a segment of the fan base that is that way. You have the super loyalist, and then you got the fatalist. This fan base has a lot of the fatalism, and the success and the failure in the postseason has been a part of it. I think this group, though, what they've shown you in Game 2 of this series, in Game 3 of the last series, I think they deserve more grace than a little bit of the fatalism I'm hearing today. And I got to tell you, the energy in this place today, it's sort of lame.
0: It's going to be a slow build.
1: It is quiet.
0: Yeah, it's
1: going to
0: be a slow. It's early.
1: It's like a normal afternoon in the Battery today.
0: I want you to think about this. You had Chris Sale.
1: I got you.
0: On the mound yesterday, and you're thinking, my guy never loses. And that's not true. But my guy doesn't lose in these spots. We're going to grab control. So it's a slower build today. By game time, that place will be at a fever pitch. And if they find a way to win it, I like what you said. I don't know if grace is the right word, but belief might be it, that you've had a couple of these spots where there was very little belief in them finding a way in the Game 2 in L.A., the Game 3 against the Phillies.
1: In the last 10 days, they've shown you twice.
0: They have.
1: When you've doubted them.
0: Well, not 10 days.
1: They've come
0: 6 days.
1: Well, 6 days.
0: Yeah.
1: They have come back, and they've cobbled something together.
0: Sure.
1: One in a dominant fashion, one in a crazy wild fashion on Sunday night. I just believe this group needs more of your belief.
0: I'll also add this. Here's the other part of this. And I fall down the rabbit hole of social media too much, and I fully admit that sometimes we all seem to think that's a reflection of everybody. I don't think it is, but the social media dialogue, the discourse on Ronald Acuna right now, there's no problem criticizing. There's no problem being bothered, but there is an anger level at Ronald Acuna that is absurd at this point.
1: Okay,
0: there's a line of, hey, when somebody pushes back of, you know, Drake and Matt have not hit either, and they're doing the exact same things. Well, that's different. Ronnie's been here before. Fine, I have no problem with it. Ronnie deserves to be criticized, but so does Drake, and so does Matt. Austin Riley's taking a donut in this series, and here's when I hear, well, he's the highest paid player. Whatever your reasons are for criticizing is fine. I'm just saying it's gone too far, the level of rage and anger over Acuna today on socials.
1: Here's what I would say to you is that, first of all, a conversation about Ronald Acuna cannot be like a junior high kid would do it. Well, Timmy did it, and Cindy did it. Talk about Ronald Acuna.
0: I have. He deserves criticism.
1: Without talking about anybody else.
0: Okay.
1: He has done nothing since 2020.
0: Well, that's not. Well, here's the deal. These small samples that we get into in games. What's the total? 15 games over five?
1: It's 15 games.
0: He didn't play in the 21. So I'm not telling your math is wrong. He didn't play in 21. They had four games in 22 and 23. You're right. He hasn't done anything. And I'm not saying look at Timmy and look at Johnny. All I'm saying to you is the level of vitriol for Ronnie, and I understand why. Ronnie's flamboyant. Ronnie brings the attention. Ronnie wears the stuff. Ronnie pimps it. Ronnie, because Drake and Matt are more quiet, they're going to get a little less of the grief is my only point. I have frustration with all of them. When it gets to a certain point, when it sounds personal and when it sounds... I've read this one today, which is laughable.
1: Okay.
0: Bench him tonight. I'm done with him. Trade him. You're reactionary. You're being emotional. You're allowed. You're the fan. Ronnie goes out, gets two hits tonight, splits a gap, scores two. Everybody goes, all's forgiven, because that's just how we react.
1: Here's what I would say to you on that is I would go, Nate, Ronald Acuna is supposed to be one of the two or three biggest stars in your team?
0: Yep.
1: Probably two. So on the offensive side, I would say point to any other team in the postseason and go look at their stars and say, in their last 15 postseason games,
0: sure,
1: What have they done?
0: Yeah, John, I'm not arguing.
1: And then that's what I mean is that, no, but that's where people are.
0: It's the line of vitriol. It sounds so over the top aggressive. And I'm not doing look at Drake and look at Matt. I'm telling you, where is your same level though? Drake Baldwin is your leadoff hitter. That at bat he had before. Rowdy's at bat, 3-1. He chased a ball that should have been ball 4. After Rowdy Tellez has a 4-pitch walk. Rowdy Tellez, who's
1: which
0: been
1: is incredible.
0: He forces a Yamamoto walk. Drake, who is coming out of his shoes because he's so anxious, taps it to Freddie.
1: I couldn't believe it.
0: So, you're right. Rowdy deserves all of it.
1: Sure.
0: So does Drake. So, everybody in this lineup outside of Michael and Samazi has not hit.
1: I got you. Just nowhere in baseball, as you say, like you say it's a local sport, but nationally, nobody nationally is putting Drake Baldwin in the same discussion as Ronald Acuña. And Ronald Acuña, with his selfishness, like he did in the first inning.
0: Is that
1: and
0: selfish,
1: I know,
0: or is that
1: that's
0: lack
1: selfish.
0: Of IQ?
1: That's
0: I disagree. I don't think it's selfish.
1: He's old enough to have the lack of IQ should have been fixed a long time
0: ago. Selfish, to me, Ronnie has had a problem with this all year. He gets over emotional when it comes to a called third strike and he reacts. That's not selfish. That's a lack of awareness.
1: Well, funny thing is that I called it selfish for years watching Harper do it. Harper is the number one guy in baseball with the first inning challenges. And I call it selfish because when you keep doing it and it's wrong and you just and you're putting your team in the behind the eight ball.
0: So that's where then if I'm somebody in control, I look at my guys because I've often wondered, I'm not challenging anything in the first inning.
1: No.
0: Unless you have two on in a high leverage first inning spot, if it's nobody on base like Ronnie had in the second at bat of the game,
1: do not do it.
0: I'm taking it away from you. You're not allowed because you're over emotional when it comes to the called third strike. Now, I'll also mention, did Matt Olson hesitate because there was only one?
1: I do think he did.
0: He did, but at the same time, that's on Matt for not. That was a ball. Matt knew it. Go to it. Trust your gut in that spot. That's a lead. That's not an overly high leverage spot, but it's still important enough. It's a leadoff spot in the sixth. Tap the helmet. They never ended up using it, which is a bigger problem.
1: Any chance that they were told in the dugout after Ronald did that, guys, we want to make sure we've got one in a seventh, eighth, ninth situation really late.
0: I don't know. I don't know.
1: I can't.
0: I'd love that. It's a great question.
1: I would assume that they were.
0: If Ronnie was allowed to do it in the first, I wouldn't assume they put governors on anybody after that.
1: Oh, okay. See, I assume that at that point somebody said, guys, we cannot waste another one early. We might need one in the eighth or the ninth.
0: I guess my question to you would be then, why wouldn't you say that before the game to guys in the first?
1: Oh, I bet. But maybe you got a guy that doesn't listen. And that could very well be Ronald Acuña
0: now,
1: Jr.
0: People are going to hear you say that and say, well, John said Ronnie doesn't listen. We don't know if he's been given the...
1: No, that could be a guy that doesn't... Is he the most likely guy to challenge in the
0: early stages? He has challenged a lot. I'd love to hear a question asked of Walt. Do you put governors on guys early?
1: Good.
0: That either allows them the green light to challenge or not
1: right.
0: to challenge.
1: You're right about that.
0: So here's what, again, tonight comes down to. Obvious. Listen, folks, every piece of postseason analysis is obvious. There's not one deep dive that we're going to give you. They're going to go, wow, that was so deep. Early offense is the key for a baseball team that is fighting it because as they go along, they're down 1-0, 2-0. They're having the same thoughts you're having sitting in section 102. They're having the same thoughts you're having sitting in your living room. Oh, hell. The bat gets heavier, the grip gets tighter, the moment gets bigger. Doesn't mean you can't overcome it and come through. Guys, do it. But it sure as hell a lot easier to hit two runs up in the third and the fourth. So if the Braves can somehow manufacture, what a crazy word, a run or two early would go a long way.
1: Who would have ever thought, though, of all the, as you talk about, all the things we've talked about this series, that Chris Sale would have been the least effective pitcher in three games for the Braves?
0: In this series,
1: he was the least effective pitcher of the three, of all the pitchers they've tried out there. The Dodgers got to him better than any other pitcher the Braves have put on the mound.
0: It's relative.
1: It's crazy.
0: But again, three runs should not do you in.
1: No, I agree with you.
0: But
1: no, 100%.
0: He was not his normal,
1: he
0: awesome,
1: was not his awesome,
0: self.
1: Dominant self.
0: Yep.
1: The six strikeouts was great in the first two innings, but they were all over.
0: Yeah, Grant Holmes had a little bit of a blip in his performance, but yes, I get your point.
1: Right.
0: All right, coming up, today's a lovely day for Walt's explanation, Sale's prediction, and Riley's preparation. You'll hear it all next.
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0: Oh, the Stoms, they could be rolling in. 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
18: 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The Braves are on the verge after dropping Game 3 to the Dodgers last night, Atlanta finds itself trailing Los Angeles 2-1 in this best
19: kind of a big game
18: series. 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Use all the cliches you want.
19: Yes,
18: it is kind of a big game. It's a must win there, DT. Game 4 of the National League Division Series. Right across the street is Truist Park. As expected, another good pitching matchup in this one. Tyler Glasnow for LA, Tyler Malley for Atlanta. First pitch, a little after 6 o'clock, streaming on your fan app. We're getting you set all afternoon. 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
1: It is a lovely day, and it's a good day for a Braves win as they trail the Dodgers 2-1. 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Ford leadoff show, 680 game day after Kincaid and Chernoff. We're live on the Braves Vision stage right next to the right field gate. Come say hi on your way in. Do you want two pieces of good news?
21: I love the good news. Is there bad news too?
1: All right, I'll give you both. The good news, the rally towels are out.
21: Oh, you like rally towels.
1: When you walk into Truist tonight, all them red rally towels, you're going to be a waving them. And not that I want Joe Davis to be under the weather, but it turns out Brandon Gaughton.
21: Oh, that's a good omen.
1: Brandon will have the call on TV with John Smoltz, but you'll still lower it.
21: Where was Brandon yesterday?
1: He was getting Kenny Albert's dry cleaning. But the point is, they're still going to be on the TV, but you still turn him down. You get Ben Ingram. And
21: did that.
1: Yeah, you get Joe Simpson. You get Darren O'Day on the radio on the 680 The Fan mobile app. The bad news?
21: Yeah.
1: The Braves have been down 2-1 in a best-of-five series 7 times since the divisional format began in 1995. They're 0-7 in those situations.
21: It only took me 3 times to get the app synced up yesterday. It took like a minute and a half.
1: Shouldn't even take that long, but I like the effort.
21: And it was done.
1: Thanks to our friends at Georgia Power, the official electric energy partner of the Atlanta Braves, proud to be the presenting sponsor of NLDS Game 4 here tonight on The Fan. We will dive into what happened last night with the bats going quiet again, Chris Sale's performance, what the Braves need to find with some answers tonight to stay alive. Plus, we'll dig into Falcons and Ravens, some Georgia Bama, all that in 10. First, let's find out who our lovely day is brought to us by.
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1: A lot of times you have to dig deep to find out what's wrong with a team or why aren't they finding more wins. There's not much digging when the top of the Braves order has gone as quietly as they have. And Walt Weiss, after the game last night, spoke about Baldwin, Acuna, and Olsen, and their struggles in the playoffs.
23: Those guys have been our aircraft carriers all year. Every time one of those guys steps in the box, I think something's good's going to happen. Something good's going to happen. Face some pretty good pitching. That has something to do with it. But, yeah, those guys, they're always one at bat away from changing the game.
1: The aircraft carriers are going to have to take flight tonight.
21: They better.
1: The Braves are going to stay alive. Then there was Chris Sale after the game, who talked about his team, his group. There's no confusion about what has to happen.
24: We know what we need to do. We know what's at stake. You know, we're professionals. We have faith in each other and in our abilities. So, you know, we've been in this situation before where if we lose, we go home. And, you know, again, I like the resiliency of this team and what we bring to the table.
21: Ben's your mindset going into this? It's one baseball game that you say, if we win it, both teams now are on the brink of elimination Friday night. Maybe the pressure swings back to L.A., but the other side of it is, God, we lose, we go home. The moment gets a little bit too big, and then you see a quiet offense once again tonight.
1: The pressure's much more on L.A. if it goes back to a game five.
0: I would hope.
1: Scooble's got to step up.
0: Yep.
1: You're trying to win three in a row, everything like that, but come on, the pressure today is huge.
0: Austin Riley was asked about the pressure and preparing for an elimination game.
2: You got to come in and prepare like you normally would. Yeah, you know, I think the last thing you need to do is just put pressure on yourself. Like I said, we got to come out and win tomorrow, and this team's up for it. We're going to come out and get after it. You definitely would like to take in. Like I said, we got an opportunity tomorrow, and we got to come out and do our job.
0: It's the jarring thing to some people who always want to apply emotion to baseball when emotion is tied to football and basketball. You have to be the other way in baseball. The emotion comes after a big moment, but if you go into an at-bat overly emotional, or you go on the mound and the emotion because the game and the moment are so big, I don't know how you can go out and do your job.
1: It's like you challenge a pitch in the first inning.
21: Yeah, the emotion, that's exactly right. You do stupid things that hurt your team. You get reactionary, and there's a difference. Most things in the postseason we know are all high leverage. That's one of the least high leverage moments in the second at bat of a game to challenge a pitch.
0: Don't do it. The Braves are going to try to keep themselves alive tonight. Game four tonight at 6:00. In the meantime, I'll remind you it's been 1,365 days since anybody around here thought it was a good idea to hold a parade.
1: It smells like poo poo.
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7: up when he's Raley's 2-2. Baldwin slugs into the gap in right center. Kim hits the bag at second. That ball goes to the wall. Kim around third. Phillies at the cutoff man. Braves win! They're going berserk in Atlanta. Drake Baldwin just rip one to the gap, and the Braves claim game one, 6-5 over the Phillies at 11. These folks are ready to party all night long.
21: The playoff fun continues at least for one more night, and we're going to hope for a couple of more. Kincaid Chernoff live from the Braves Vision Stage right next to the right field gate. As Truist Park will welcome in Braves Dodgers. Game four with the Braves trying to even up this series and send it to a deciding game five. Back in L.A., if it happens, that game coming up on Friday night. Now, we're with you until the Ford leadoff show. D'Amino will pop in for 680 game day. And then first pitch with the Battle of Tylers. Tyler Malley for the Braves. 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
8: Yes, sir.
21: Couple of updates here from our friend Mark Bowman of MLB.com. Just 5 minutes ago, Ronald Acuna was running in the outfield. Walt Weiss expects him to be in right field today. Says the right knee is just a little sore. It's not something that should limit Acuna. He also adds that Sean Murphy will catch Tyler Malley today. Now, they're going to put out an initial lineup. I imagine, just like yesterday, if they had to pivot, they could probably do that. But let's all be very clear. Their best opportunity, both offensively and having Murphy catch Malley, is for Ronald to be in right field.
8: Okay. Ronald Acuna struggling a lot at the plate, correct?
21: The numbers are not good.
8: Knee a bit wonky enough that they didn't feel good about it yesterday.
21: Or he didn't feel good about it. Let's put it that way.
8: Okay, well, obviously, do you feel good about that double whammy putting him out there?
21: I feel good about the best opportunity. You want Murphy, who's caught Malley since he's got here. That combo's been awesome.
8: Okay.
21: So I want Sean's defense, and I want Sean's pitch framing, and I want Sean catching Malley.
8: Because yesterday, there's a drop-off.
21: I'm going to say this to Ronald and Wright. I believe he's a little bit slowed up. There's a chance there's not a ball hit to the right or left of him all night. You just don't know.
8: He's not a very good right fielder.
21: No, it's gotten worse. The arm is elite, but everything else is not great anyway. But I'm trading that for Sean behind the plate. Doobie at short. Yaz and left. Because if I have to have Ronnie DH, that takes Sean out. Drake's behind the plate. Then you have some decision. Like, I can't do the HSK at shortstop anymore. We've all seen more than enough of that.
8: Where he's trying to field balls, at his side, not getting his body in front of it.
21: If you're not going to pick anything, like, listen, your offense is null and void anyway, but if you're not going to pick anything, it makes it completely useless. So we'll see when the official lineup, which should come out any minute, what that looks like. But this is the best-case scenario for the Braves, who are dying for any kind of offense, and to have answers both up and down, combined with Murphy behind the plate, it's the best-case scenario.
8: Okay. I have no problem with it. It's just this is going to be, it's a lot of change for a game four in a five-game series.
21: So let's talk about last night for a second. Chris Sale had to work in a way that he has not had to work in a very long time, which

0: not hold. By the way, it did not happen at all during the regular season.
1: I take it back. It was 7 over 100 miles an hour, which credit to them if they found something. Tipping, by the way, if the Dodgers are getting a little edge, that's good video work, that's good scouting, that's all those things. It might have been nothing or it might have been something, and if it was, that's an edge that they took advantage of.
0: It didn't happen all year long, so it was something. There was something. Whether it was because it didn't look like the stuff was bad, so it was something.
1: He was off a little with location, I'm sure.
0: A little bit.
1: The Dodgers do not help you typically with that. Sale threw 24 pitches in the first inning. He gets out of that. Then in the third, you get the doobie robbery of Freddie Freeman, which was the thing of beauty. Then Sale escapes the bases loaded jam to get Miguel Rojas to fly out. By that point, he had thrown 62 pitches, so it was teetering, and you're playing with fire. Then you get to the fourth, and it caught up to him. Kiki Hernandez, who I'm not exaggerating, folks, go look at...
0: You can't stand him.
1: I can't stand the profile.
0: No, you can't stand
1: him. Go look at his baseball reference page. He's not a major league caliber player anymore, but yet in the postseason, he seems to come through all the time, and he hit a 2-2 changeup. I mean, he crushed it for a 2-0 Dodger lead. Then a couple of hitters later, I didn't think it was a bad pitch from Sale, and Freddie turned on it to give them a 3-0 lead. John, at that point, it felt like you were down 9-0.
0: It did, and the weird thing was, is I truly felt that there was a... When they escaped the early stuff, when they bring back the Freddie home run, when they escape all the jams and everything, I said, you know what? Sale's going to end up having a couple innings where he gets out in like 17 pitches, and then the Braves are going to get a run ahead, and then this is going to just turn. I felt totally confident that things were going to turn, not that it was going to go badly. It went badly.
1: Sale ended up only going 5 innings, 95 pitches.
0: And that's bad.
1: Gave up the 7 hits and the 3 earned, no walks and 7 Ks. Tip of the cap to the bullpen who kept you alive. Dodd, Lee, Suter, Iggy, all scoreless innings. But Yamamoto, my goodness.
0: Oh, boy.
1: 7 innings, just the 1 run, the 4 hits. A career-high tying 10 strikeouts. He's not known as a strikeout pitcher, per se. Usually a soft contact guy, but the Braves had their issues with swing and miss. And we have talked about it a couple of times already. The Acuna challenge in the first, nobody's going to defend it. It's just, there's not a high-leveraged position, so you end up wasting it. In the second inning, you get the leadoff bunt, or you get the one-out bunt.
0: Yeah, what do you think about that?
1: Michael Harris, I don't have a huge issue, only because I want to see if I get some traffic on the bases and make Yamamoto work. I don't typically want Michael bunting, but in the playoffs, I guess I can deal with it in that spot, but nothing happened. And we all know what the fifth inning was about. The fifth inning was maybe your one and only chance, because good pitchers like Yamamoto, if they're dialed in, they're just not going to give you many. That you get a doobie leadoff single, a Lane Thomas single, and now you're set up. Austin Riley popped out.
0: He did.
1: All right. Rowdy Tellez comes off the bench, and what a great patient approach that he draws a 4-pitch walk from Yamamoto. And you are set up now. Drake, Ronnie, and Matt are coming up with a chance to turn this game around. And Drake, on the first pitch, rolls over and taps out. So you get an RBI, but the Dodgers were willing to give it to you.
0: That's where I
1: feel back.
0: That's where I felt like it was slipping away a little bit, that it was like there was the big at that moment. Because you let them all, at that point, you let them off the hook.
1: But Drake didn't let them completely off. That was on Drake. You have Ronnie up now, tying a run at second base. Gets a 3-1 count. And go back and look at the pitch. It's ball four.
0: It was ball four.
1: Now Ronnie rolls over. Rojas' feet come out from under him, so maybe somehow gets the throw to first. That was it. That was your last real chance before the ninth inning when Ozzie led off with a double against Diaz.
0: It was a, there was just a, I got to tell you this too, is that I thought the body language yesterday was not great. I don't think the walking off as they walk towards the dugout. I love watching body language. People tell me I put too much into it. I don't believe that I do. That it just, they looked like a beaten club yesterday. Facing Yamamoto, I can understand that frustration can get in there. I understand it because it can happen to you.
1: I think body language, and you might read more into it than I do. It's like when somebody's like, the crowd was dead yesterday. Well, yeah, the offense has to give you reasons to make noise. Go look at the fifth inning. Everybody was on their feet when they loaded the bases wanting that big explosion of a moment. It just never happened. Then there was the Matt Olson non-challenge on the leadoff at bat in the sixth, which he should have challenged, but he got a little... He had a second thought after the challenge that Ronnie lost in the first. There was just one thing after another. And the Dodgers have scored all their runs on home runs. They had 2 more yesterday. They have 7 in the series. And if you want to look at the difference, they have 7. The Braves have 2 solo home runs in the series. Which, here's why that's a big deal. I'm sure you've seen these numbers. The two teams are combined 1 for 29 with

0: in scoring position. The only hit was the Doobie infield single in game two.
1: They've total combined to leave 42 runners on base. They've combined to strike out 61 times. And so far in the series, nearly 77% of the runs have come via the home run.
2: And look, the Braves being 1-for-29 with runners.
1: No, it's not the Braves. They're combined.
2: No, I'm saying no. The Braves being 1-for-29 with runners in the scoring position is another one. That's just another one that is just, you go, wow. You just say, there's so many numbers, Matt, that scream out right now. The pitching's been exceptional. And you don't need, Chris Domino talked about it during the crossover, you don't need to have, you don't need a guy to put together, you don't need to string together three hits. You don't need to string together five hits. It doesn't have to be these like old-fashioned like 80s rally. It just needs to be a situational big moment. And right now, it seems like the moment has been a little big.
1: And up and down the lineup, outside of Harris, right. Outside of Sabazi, it has been one big miss after another. All right, so let's flip this now. Let's talk about what could happen tonight. Malley has pitched his arse off since he's gotten here.
2: No question.
1: He had one bad start, and that was the final start in the regular season. Outside of that, he's been awesome, including what he did against the Phillies. And you're going to need that tonight. He has very little margin for error. If he was to show that he's teetering early, they'll go to the bullpen. All the high-leverage dudes should be available and in good situations. Like, it's Johnny Holstaff anyway, but
2: okay.
1: You have Didier, after his day, even after 47 pitches, available. Suarez. Dylan Lee pitched well yesterday. Dylan Dodd. Like, all these guys are going to be leaned on tonight. The ultimate would be, could you get six out of Malley and then work your way to Iggy in the ninth with a lead? That'd be great. But even if it's not, you're going to have to very quickly go to a hook and get some of these dudes in the game.
2: The thing is, though, when you're talking about going six, like, honestly, it's been so rare that we see any of the, even the biggest names.
1: No question.
2: It's that seems almost out of your mind. Could you get five?
1: For him to go six, it would mean the Braves are up 3-0 and he's dealing. Or 3-1 and you bring him back out to start the six and you go batter by batter.
2: Sure.
1: But if you can get six out of him.
2: Because the Dodgers aren't going to help you.
1: No.
2: They're not going to help out Tyler Malley today at all.
1: If
2: they're not.
1: You can get six out of him. I'm just going to give you the number. You can go Didier, Suarez, 7-8. You can go Lee to match up with a lefty or Dodd, and then you go to Iggy in the ninth.
2: I have no problem with that math.
1: The formula would be great.
2: If you get there, yes. Yeah.
1: So it's a 6 o'clock first pitch. We have a ton on that game today. We'll look at the big picture, all the stuff with the Braves offense that has to be discussed. We will do it throughout the afternoon. Again, it's Malley and Glasnow tonight. 6 o'clock first pitch on the Fan and the 680 The Fan mobile app. I will remind you, by the way, Georgia Power, the official electric energy partner of the Atlanta Braves, proud to be the presenting sponsor of NLDS Game 4 happening here tonight. All right, let's squeeze in some football. Georgia and Alabama, I hate that the the discussion's what? All been about the weather.
2: Well, the weather is a big thing. We've talked more about the weather than we talked about two great teams facing off.
1: But here's the Tuscaloosa.
3: It's going to rain!
1: From the Weather Center, that this hurricane, I mean, it is bearing down not just on the Gulf Coast, but could absolutely have a huge effect on whether, A, the game is even played, when it's played, where it's played. The way I read this today, everything could pass and they could kick off at 7:30 and play in a wet field. That's one of the options. There's discussion about moving it to Friday.
2: Correct.
1: There's discussion about Sunday, but that doesn't add up because if the storms rolled in, the storms rolled in. Then there's a thought of what if you play it later in the season. I don't know where they would do that because they don't have matchup bye weeks. They have different bye weeks.
2: The idea of playing it on Friday to me would be ridiculous. Like, just because these guys are such creatures of habit anyway, I don't see that happening.
1: I would agree, but in this case, it's out of your control of, like, this is an act of God. It's a weather thing, so you might have to suck it up and play out of your comfort zone.
2: Playing it on Sunday, the storm will be beyond Tuscaloosa on Sunday.
1: It could, but I guess they're worried about the damage.
2: Yeah, that's what they're worried about. I mean, because it will definitely be beyond. It'll be beyond Tuscaloosa by midnight, is by all reports.
1: Could you do the one thing nobody wants to do and play it at noon on Saturday if it hadn't rolled in?
2: Well, I don't know, because they'd be worried about people getting out.
1: That's true, too.
2: I guess that they'd be worried about getting out.
1: There's a lot of logistics in this.
2: There are. Now, I got an answer, though.
1: I'm going to tell you what they're not going to do. They're not moving to Mercedes-Benz Stadium.
2: Okay, well, that's what I was saying.
1: That's not happening.
2: Give it. It'd be safe.
1: You're thinking logically.
2: We're going to have rain here on Saturday night and Sunday.
1: What
2: all
1: do you
2: day.
1: Tell the 30,000 people who had tickets they can't get in the building?
2: No, everybody that every Alabama controls all the tickets.
1: Right.
2: They're the ones that control.
1: I know, there's
2: the
0: 100,000 seats there. There's 70,000 at MBS. What do you do?
2: Well, I think you just got to say to them, you know, this is an act of God.
0: Oh, you're following my logic now, act of God. I'm going to tell you what I know. Because as much as they care about your safety, as much as they care about the weather,
2: they care about the dollars.
0: They're not giving up this home game. This game will be played in Tuscaloosa at some point. Friday, Saturday, Sunday, hell, Tuesday at 3. They are not giving up the gate or the home field that Bama has in this game against Georgia for the football and the dollars.
2: So you're saying DeBoer doesn't want to give up this game. He's not going to.
0: Why would he?
2: I wouldn't either. Because this is, it's critical.
0: They're going to have a decision, I heard, at some point tomorrow. But what they're going to do is fascinating to me. Now, there's one part of this you can't control. Friday Night Lights is a real thing in this area.
2: Sure.
0: We in the South, we love our Friday Night Football. You have a lot of folks who are like, yeah, but my junior's playing over there in Hoover in this high school game, and I've got Alabama-Georgia tickets. And I mean, it is what it is. You're going to have to deal with it. But if they played Friday night, that's a thing you'll hear.
2: I'd be shocked if they did that, if they pushed the game up, because I could just imagine the way these coaches are. They're freak shows about all of their, you know, planning and everything like that. They're saying it's a fast, they believe it's going to be a fast-moving storm.
0: Ooh, I've got a lineup for you.
2: Uh-oh.
0: Do you want it?
2: Yes.
0: And I like some of this, and I actually have a little discussion you and I are going to have on this specific.
2: All right, let's go.
0: Michael Harris hits leadoff tonight. Makes perfect sense.
2: Okay, I like it.
0: Your hottest hitter, go with him.
2: Sure.
0: Ronnie's hitting second in right field. Matt Olson hitting third at first base. Ozzie Albies hitting cleanup. Drake dropped to fifth. Yaz hitting sixth and left. Doobie hitting seventh and short. Austin at third base. And then Sean behind the plate hitting ice.
2: So you like it?
0: There's some that I think make sense. There's some I want to talk about with you on that a little later. One more thing I want to get to on the football end. Falcons are now a 3.5-point favorite. They opened as a 1.5-point dog when Lamar was going to be healthy.
2: What's it tell you?
0: Well, it tells you that Snoop Huntley is not going to get anybody excited about the Ravens. And the Falcons have a golden opportunity to get over 500, to take a division lead because Carolina's off, to continue the momentum of what they've done these last 2 weeks. To run the table in these three primetime games would be one hell of a story. And it's the first of a three-game homestand where you get this game, the Bears, and then the Niners. Sunday night, you're going to kick yourself if you lose to a Lamar-less Ravens team.
2: A penciled-in loss, any Falcons fan, if you were honest, it was a penciled-in loss in your head. You're going to lose to Lamar Jackson and the Ravens. If you get a game without Lamar, you've got to take it. Yep. And the way that they played the last 2 weeks, I would tell you, with Lamar, you think you could take it.
0: Agreed.
2: The way that this team has played. Because, I don't know, I mean, Kyle Hamilton's coming back. Maris Starr is coming back. But I don't believe that Ravens defense is going to go, okay, they're just going to shut down this Falcons offense. I'd feel really good if I'm a Falcons fan.
0: Is it wrong for me to want 40 a game now? Am I okay to think
2: that? Yeah, no, you're wrong. Yeah.
0: How about this?
2: Against the Ravens?
0: I went from watching Cooper Rush to now I'm thinking I can score 40 a game.
2: Okay, Matt. Ravens, how about this? What if I said to you, it'd be all right if you said go for a 3. A 31.
0: Yeah, I'd love that.
2: Okay.
0: Can you imagine?
2: A 31.
0: A 31's huge.
2: I think a 31. Well,
0: John, I don't think it's out of the question.
2: I don't think it's out of the question either. And I think that
0: what has happened?
2: How about this? If Mr. Penix, if you're listening, if you get this score, I'm almost thinking if you get this score into the 20s, you're going to win it.
0: Yeah.
2: Because the Ravens are going to be, look, they're not a great offensive club. And if you're telling a Lamar-less Ravens, that becomes a much easier team to defend.
0: With the way the Falcon defensive line, the two numbers I love on the Falcon defense, the pressure rate.
2: Yes.
0: And the low blitz rate.
2: Yes.
0: That is so not a Jeff Ulbrich thing. They are getting pressure with four. Without James Pierce Jr., without Jalen Walker, and I think I saw the number, they're third in the league in their pass rush win rate and their pressure rate. And they're doing it without blitzing, which means that's still in the bag when they need to blitz. So.
2: I'm telling you, Matt, is that the excitement we've had over the Braves and what they've given us the last few weeks, Falcons go out Sunday night and make sort of a statement the way that they played the last 2 weeks, and they do it against the Ravens, with or without Lamar. If they beat up the Ravens defense, because I don't want to hear any whining about that Ravens defense. They go out and do that. Monday, the conversation on the Falcons' entire season changes.
0: I agree.
2: It changes. 100%. Expectation changes.
0: Tell us who the headlines are brought to us by.
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1: Your worst idea answers or better idea answers today will come to the Harrah's Cherokee Casinos Twitter feed. Since it is a battle of Tyler's today, and the Ravens are starting a Tyler on Sunday, we just want you to shout out a Tyler.
5: Hey, Tyler.
1: So I'll give you two, John. You ready?
2: Okay, you two Tylers.
1: I'm a two Tylers.
2: Two Tylers.
1: Former number one pick by the Braves, Tyler Houston, didn't work out so well. And the great Liv Tyler.
2: Okay, so you can use Tyler in any way, shape, or form.
1: That's your Tyler world.
2: How about Tyler, the creator?
1: Oh, look at you. I would not have guessed you had that
6: name
1: in your
6: one
1: bingo
6: of his
1: card. Good work. Okay, Colin wants you to name one of the songs.
2: I don't know. I know. How about this? I have them on my phone.
1: Yeah, you do.
2: I do because of my child.
1: Well, no, because of you.
2: No, because of my child. Penny.
1: You have a very eclectic music taste, is what we love about you.
2: Is he Goblin? Was he involved with
1: is
2: Goblin?
1: Goblin, a Tyler the Creator song.
2: No, an album. Maybe. I'm not sure. I may be wrong.
1: Derek Thomas, you want to shout out a Tyler?
7: Sure, I got a few for you as well. Tyler Collette, Tyler McCumber, Tyler Duncan.
1: Who are these people? You went to school with them?
7: No, just a few of the golfers who finished higher than Phil Mickelson in major tournaments.
1: You like walked it. Right into it.
2: There
1: I'm
2: so was.
1: Happy about it. I'm going to say this about DT. This is one of the great long-running bits that I hope never ends.
6: I don't know what you're talking about.
1: I love it. Gabby, who's the Tyler you want to shout out?
8: How about Mary Tyler Moore?
1: Solid.
2: Oh, that's a great one.
1: Solid. We're good there. Colin, you want to shout out to Tyler?
6: Go with Ty Pennington. Move that bus. Good job.
1: Do you think he's Tyler? Do we just? I mean, we go with that.
2: He's Tyler.
6: He's a Ty.
2: Ty Pennington. Yeah. Isn't he in Atlanta too?
1: He might be in Atlanta.
2: I think he's in Atlanta.
1: You guys send your answers to the Harrah's Cherokee Casinos Twitter feed. Shout out a Tyler. All right. It is a John Kincaid brainchild. It is an important part of this radio program, and it's a chance for you guys to win a $200 gift card to Arnett's Gift Shop. Arnett's Chop Shop, yes.
2: That's great.
1: Shout out, a Tyler is my idea. Price is Right is yours. What are we playing? Just give me a little tease. Don't say too much.
2: How about today we play a different game?
1: Okay.
2: Today we play Craigslist Price is Right.
1: And you guys will play with us next.
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7: Sorry about that. We'll get to the setup for Game 4. First, the news around Ronald Acuña Jr. He's taking some flack for not meeting with the media after last night's loss. Well, Mark Bowman's saying that's because he had an MRI on his knee immediately after the game. Apparently, it wasn't all that bad, though, because Acuña is in the lineup tonight back in right field. Acuña hitting second, though, with Walt Weiss moving Michael Harris up to the leadoff spot. Sean Murphy going to do the catching, so Drake Baldwin will serve as DH. We know it's the Battle of the Tylers. Glasnow versus Malley.
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9: Baldwin awaits. And the 1-2 pitch. A swing and a fly ball to deep right. Going back now, Harper still drifting. And oh, it's over his head! It's over his head! He misplayed it! Murphy around third! He comes to the plate and he scores! And the Braves take the lead! That ball to right just played Harper. He was going back to his right. He was unsure of himself. A leap at the last second over his head, and the Braves are on top of the seventh.
1: Braves will try to find some more of that magic tonight. It's a win or go home. Game 4, Braves and Dodgers on this radio station tonight at 6 o'clock after Kincaid Chernoff, the Ford leadoff show, and then first pitch in the Battle of the Tylers. Tyler Malley, Tyler Glasnow. Again, you'll get it here and on our 680 The Fan mobile app. We have a lot more on the game. The lineup is out. Thoughts on the pitching matchup, so don't move. Reminder, too, to join The Fan as we bring you the Brent Key Coaches Show and The Good Word. It happens live from New Realm Brewery in the Old Fourth Ward. It happens Thursday, 6 until 8. So tomorrow night, you want to be a part of the excitement. 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Everybody welcome. 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
18: 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Craigslist Price is Right on this special Wednesday afternoon edition. We've got the contestants lined up. 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
6: Jay, you're the first contestant on, what are we doing? Craigslist, Price is Right. Jay, come on down.
18: Jay, where are you from?
1: Way to go, Rod Roddy.
18: Jay, where are you from?
19: Jay, good afternoon. I'm from Marietta.
18: Jay is from Marietta, right around the corner. Listen, how are you, Jay? You could have come and played in person.
1: Yes.
18: Yeah, Jay sounds like he's doing late night on the Love Channel. Good to have you with us, Jay. Jay, we're playing.
19: I appreciate it.
18: Today we're playing.
20: John, you got to ask a question or else you're just going to respond.
18: I know, Jay, we are playing the fantastic game that is Craigslist Price is Right.
1: Yeah.
18: So I'm going to, where the items are going to be services that are offered,
1: doing,
18: guys. And you are going to go, oh, you're going to tell us closest to the price.
1: Okay. Without going over.
18: So, Jay, you are, you're ready to compete against the contestants. You get to go last. So you're going to get to hear what these two jabronis bid.
1: Uh-huh.
18: And then you get your opportunity to maybe go above them or below them. Okay,
1: I'm a jabroni.
18: Jay, I'm calling them the jabroni. All right. Let's see what we got. Here's the first item
17: up for
18: bid.
17: Let's get into the definition of what it is to be a temp. A business on Fulton Industrial Boulevard is looking for a front desk receptionist for one day, just on Wednesday, while their regular receptionist is off. The job description says you can bring your book, your laptop, your headphones, whatever you want. Your job is to look pretty, be professional, and be courteous to the clients. Again, tread lightly, may or may not be porn. The opportunity can be yours if the Atlanta Craigslist price is right.
18: So you're being a receptionist in South Fulton on Fulton Industrial Boulevard just for one day. Matt, I'm going to let you go first. Your first bid, this is a one day, and it's a total pay.
1: So what do you make for the day?
18: For the shift.
1: Net or gross?
18: It is what you're being paid for the day. And by the way, they'll Venmo you.
1: Oh.
18: So I don't think they're paying taxes,
1: taxes on this. All right, so you're working 8 hours.
18: It's 9 to 3.
1: 9 to 3, so that's
18: 6 hours.
1: 6 hours. That is $89.99.
18: Okay, $89.99, Matt goes.
21: Gabby? They're in a desperate situation. They're just doing it for one day. 6 hours. I think they're going to get paid a little bit more than they should in this spot. I'm going to go 150 for the 6 hours.
18: Wow.
21: Shift.
18: So Gebby goes 150.
1: I'll take that job.
18: All right, Jay. We got an $89.99 bid and we got a 150 bid. What do you think 6 hours of receptionist in South Fulton on Industrial Boulevard is going to get you for the day?
19: You know, I'm going to go a bit less. I'm going to go ahead and do a flat rate of $75.
18: And he goes $75. See if Jay Marietta is the winner. The actual listed price for a day's labor, $120. Matt Chernoff wins, Jay.
1: So 20 an hour. I said 15. I was right there. We're on the same page.
18: We're sorry, Jay. You're not a winner today, but maybe next time you'll have another chance. But we have someone else who wants to come on down. Who is it?
22: Damon, you're the next contestant on Craigslist Price is Right. Come on down.
18: What's up, Damon? Damon, where are you from? Where are you from, buddy?
23: I'm from Macon, Georgia.
18: You're from Macon, Georgia. Are you tapping that app right now?
23: I am.
18: Okay, that's what we need you to be doing all this time. You ready for game four tonight?
23: I am, man. Let's go Brave. Let's go Mally.
18: Yeah. All right, well, let's see if you can win a prize. A $200 gift card would be worth the trip up to our Nets Chop Shop. I can promise you that. It's absolutely awesome. Let's find the next item up for bids on Craigslist. Price is Right.
17: Here's something for you good-looking guys just south of the city. Someone's looking for a muscular male model or trainer for a private birthday party. The ad specifically notes that shaving is not required, but masculinity is preferred. Once again, may or may not be porno. Also noted, no cameras, videos, or cell phones allowed. This shady opportunity can be yours if the Atlanta Craigslist price is right.
18: All right, gentlemen, now this is an hourly rate.
1: Okay,
18: so I'm asking you, what is the muscular athletic male model or trainer going to get for the private birthday party? You got to be at least 21 years old, by the way.
1: How many hours am I at the party?
18: I'm just telling you, what is the hourly rate?
1: Are you just wanting to
18: be quoted?
21: Okay. This is very generic.
18: Debbie,
21: very,
18: you get to go first.
21: Very weird.
18: Very vague.
21: Very specific for Craigslist as well. I'm going to go $45 an hour.
18: $45 an hour is Gebby's bid.
1: I'm going to tell you where you're wrong on this. You're buying silence. I'm buying your silence on this because this could be shady. This could be some sort of garage porn situation. You're getting $75 an hour.
18: Matt goes $75 an hour. Sounds like Matt Lana maybe did this.
1: I'm speaking from experience.
18: Maybe
1: you don't know.
18: Let's see. Damon and Macon. We have a $45 bid, $75 hour bid. How much do you think a muscular athletic male model or trainer is working for a private birthday party?
23: I'm going to go with $100 an hour.
1: Cool.
18: Okay, Damon and Macon goes $100 an hour. Now, Damon, just to be clear, you have not worked any of these private parties, correct?
23: No, I have not.
18: Oh, he may have attended one, though. Who knows? Hey, actual hourly rate, $250 an hour. Damon's a one-time winner.
1: Good job, Damon.
18: Damon, great job.
1: I got news for you. You're doing some stuff for $250. This isn't just you're showing up to show off the bond.
18: I'm thinking Craigslist might have gotten a little shady there. So, Damon, what you get to do is you get to advance to another round and try to put two together. So let's get the next item up for bids on Craigslist. Price is Right.
0: Come on down to Peachtree City, where a group of businesses is looking for a sign spinner. This one we're pretty sure isn't porno, at least we don't think. Yes, they're looking for someone to stand out in front of the businesses, spin a sign, and point people in the direction of where you want them to shop. Because this is always a winning philosophy. And the opportunity can be yours if the Atlanta Craigslist price is right.
18: All right, we're going to Peachtree City next. So, Damon, be thinking about that. Peachtree City, a sign spinner. You don't get to, you get to bid last, so you get the other opportunity again. Gentlemen, a sign spinner. Matt, you did some crazy part-time jobs in your life, right, as a kid?
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18: But
1: so
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18: I'm
1: going to tell you right now, when you're spinning the sign, when you're outside of the T-Mobile over there on Buford Highway, you're getting paid $17.50 an hour.
18: Ooh, $17.50, Matt goes.
21: All right. I think he's going a little steep here, but it does take a little bit of skill.
1: Does it?
21: And I'm going to go 1 cent over Matt. We're going $17.51 an hour.
18: $17.51.
1: Now, move.
18: Damon, are you going to do the Price is Right strategy and just go above, or are you going to go a little below?
23: I'm definitely going above here. I agree. I think it has a little, you got a little talent. I'm going to say $25 an hour.
18: Wow. All right, Damon goes $25
1: Damon's going to go broke running a business.
18: The actual price that you get for spinning a sign at Peachtree City is $20 an hour. Damon went over.
1: Uh-huh.
18: So he loses that.
1: Gabby, jump.
18: But, Damon, you have one win, Damon. You still could end up being our winner, so we're going to keep you on hold. But now we move to the next prize. So we're going to move to the next contestant. Who's our next contestant?
22: Tony, you're the next contestant on Craigslist Price is Right. Tony, come on down.
18: Hi, Tony. Where are you from, buddy? Good to have you on today. Hey. Tony, where are you?
2: Well, I'm in Duluth. I was on here a couple days ago, and I failed, so I'm back for redemption.
18: Okay. Oh, Tony's back for redemption.
1: That's a redemption story.
18: There you go. A little redemption. All right, Tony. Let's see what you got. Tony, here's the next item up for bids on Craigslist Price is Right.
0: Well, let's get weird on Peachtree Road near Far Road, because a 20-plus year photographer is looking for a female model to model his high-rise while it's empty. Yes, apparently this guy's trying to sell his high-rise, doesn't have any furniture, and figures, you know what, while nothing is here, let's put a hot girl in the middle of it. Tread carefully, this may or may not be porno. And the opportunity can be yours, ladies, if the Atlanta Craigslist price is right.
18: All right, this is a flat fee. No more than 2 hours are needed for the
1: young lady. Model.
18: No, I wouldn't think the flat model's getting the job.
1: No.
18: But no more than 2 hours are needed.
1: Okay.
18: But it is a flat fee.
1: Yeah.
21: There's going to be several thousand dollars made off of this. That doesn't mean that's when this person's going to get paid in this spot. It is shady. It is going to be worth a little bit of money. I'm going 500 flat.
18: You're going 500 flat. Gabby goes 500 flat. Matt?
1: I'm going to do what Gabby does because he's a big, dumb jerk. 501.
18: All right, Matt goes 501. Tony in Duluth, what are you thinking? No more than 2 hours of work for a lady in an empty penthouse.
2: I'm going to go 502.
18: And he goes 502. The actual price. This is, I don't know what girl's going to be going in for this. $150.
1: Hell.
18: So all over. Sorry, guys.
1: Oh, jeez.
18: All right, guys. Good job, Tony. Appreciate you. Let's have another contestant.
22: Tommy, you're the next contestant on Craigslist Price is Right. Come on down, Tommy.
18: Tommy, where are you from?
3: I'm from lovely Cumming, Georgia.
18: Oh, Cumming, Georgia. The heart of Forsyth
1: Classic.
18: Camp. All right, Tommy.
3: You got it.
18: You got an opportunity here to maybe win the coin flip, but you got to tie our winner here. So let's see what happens. This is very ironic. Let's see what the next prize is up for grabs.
0: This one belongs down the hall. USA Today is looking for an election night results reporter incoming. Yes, not Atlanta proper. They're looking for someone specifically incoming. The job assignment runs for 3 to 4 hours, so bring your limited edition of Coming Uply and spend the night tallying up the most anticipated election results in Georgia from Coming. And the job can be yours if the Atlanta Craigslist price is right.
18: This is incredible. Yeah. USA Today is now hiring just people off the street off Craigslist.
1: You're freelancing.
18: For election coverage.
1: Right.
18: So this is great. So it's incoming. So Tom and Cumming would not have to go far.
1: Now, do you want an hourly or do you want the total?
18: It is the total night's
20: pay.
1: Well, you're doing a good service.
20: And it's no more than 4 hours of work.
1: You're doing a good service for the constituency. This is an American kind of night, so it's not about the dollars. You're doing this for $99.99.
20: $99.99.
21: This sounds like it should be free labor. It sounds like an internship. I had a few of those in my day. It's not listed as free technically, even though it is, so it's going to be listed as $1.
20: You go $1. All right, Tom and Cumming, where are you going with this? We got a $99.99 bid. We got a $1 bid. No more than 4 hours of work on election night incoming.
5: I'm going to go for $100. I'd do it for $100.
20: He's going $100. He's even willing to do the job. The actual price of what you get paid for that night is $100. He's got $125, I should say.
1: All right.
20: He's got to win. All right, Tom. We now have Tom and Damon have both won.
1: Do they have to fight?
20: Yes, they do.
1: Oh, wow.
20: They have to do. So is Damon still on the line?
22: He is.
20: Okay, here we go. Here's the answer. This is an easy one for you. Damon, you were the first winner, so you're going to go last. Tom, I'm going to go to you. Tom, I have an item from Craigslist that was being sold, and you're going to tell me closest to the price without going over. All right? This is a 2001 Nissan Altima.
1: Oh.
20: 2001 Nissan Altima. Operational.
1: What's the mileage?
20: It is, I can give you the mileage. 117,000 miles.
1: Okay. All right. Do I have a warranty of any kind?
20: No, these two do it. These two only do it. You're not in on this
1: one. I'm out on this
20: These two do this one. Okay. So you got to go. Tom, you go first.
5: I'm going to say $1,700.
20: Cool. He goes $1,700. Damon in Macon. Closest without going over. On the 2001.
23: I'm going to say $1,500.
20: $1,500. Damon, have you bought cars before? Because Damon just got it within $25. $1,525.
5: Yes.
20: Damon and Macon, you are going to Arnett's Chop Shop. Congratulations to you, and thanks for playing today on Craigslist. Price is Right. Absolutely awesome. You will love Arnett's Chop Shop. $1,525 for a car with that kind of mileage?
1: I think I might negotiate it down.
20: That's incredible.
1: By the way, Damon, when you go, mocha cake. Just saying, for the dessert, mocha cake. You're welcome.
20: How about the big bacon thing? I don't know what they call it.
1: It's called it's called Bacon Heaven.
20: Bacon Heaven.
1: Oh,
20: it's awesome.
1: Wonderful.
20: Arnett's Chop Shop. Check it out. We appreciate you. And thanks, everybody, for playing Craigslist. Price is Right.
1: That's a big win for everybody involved. All right, coming up. Sometimes you need to just answer the phone. But one guy ignored those calls last night for the Braves. We'll talk about him next.
8: And right now, nobody's called in.
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10: 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It is officially crunch time for your Atlanta Braves. They're in a 2-1 hole versus LA in this NLDS. Now we look towards game 4 of the best of 5 series. Win or go home, do or die, however you want to put it, the NL East champs must get a victory over the Dodgers tonight to keep their season alive. Lineups out. Ronald Acuna is in there after getting an MRI in his knee last night. Michael Harris moved up to the leadoff spot for this one. On the mound, it'll be Tyler Glass now for LA, Tyler Mahle for Atlanta. First pitch from Truist Park coming up at 6 o'clock right here on the home of the Braves. 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Go get him, boys.
16: Got a homeboy. Big Aggie all the time. He play off. Keep going, Grace.
1: For some Guillermo Heredia and those sorts tonight. To be cocky would be fun. Game 4. Braves and Dodgers on this radio station. After Kincaid, Chernoff, before leadoff show, and then first pitch. In the battle of the Tylers. Tyler Mahle and Tyler Glasnow. Kincaid and Chernoff until then, live out here on the Braves Vision stage right next to the right field gate. You hear the party going on behind us on the plaza. It is that kind of atmosphere for a sold-out Truist Park. Reminder, Georgia Tech football celebrates Rec Day. 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It happens October 10th when the Jackets face Duke, and you're going to have an opportunity to save big. In honor of 65 years of the Ramblin' Rec, Rec Deck tickets are $65 off. 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So last night, you want to pick up the phone. You want to answer it and say hello because it's ringing in a big game. And I guess that call was missed.
20: Yeah, I mean, it was what we expected of Chris Sale. I never would have expected that of the Braves pitchers. What we saw, we didn't see Chris Sale come with the same, I guess, Would you say poise?
1: That we
20: saw of Kerr?
1: Yeah, I don't think it's poise. I just think
20: he didn't look. He did not look his comfortable self.
1: He was off a little with location. This is the weird part of what we do with the sports radio. I'm going to give the Dodgers a lot more credit than I'm going to put on the blame of Chris, that they were patient, they didn't chase, and when they got something in the zone, they didn't miss it. Chris's velo is great. He struck out 6 in the first 2 innings. I give the Dodgers a hell of a lot of credit.
20: His location being off, though, is not normal. And that's something that they are. And they weren't biting. And they did. And what is more important is that of all the pitchers that they tried out there, and you're going to give the numbers, I was just shocked that I didn't expect we'd be sitting there at like the 60 pitch mark in the fourth inning.
1: No, I would agree. And I'd also add this. Remember, thanks to the Doobie catch, it wasn't worse.
20: Oh, yes. It could have been much worse.
1: They got to get out of a bases loaded jam where there's a fly ball to Lane Thomas in right field. But at the end of it, if I just looked at his numbers and said, all right, it wasn't great.
20: Terrible.
1: 3 runs, 5 innings should not bury you. And the Braves are in the game in the fifth with the run scoring RBI tap out by Drake. And then Ronnie's up. You could have squared that game up, got Chris off the hook. It just didn't happen.
20: That's
1: more of an offensive loss than it's on Chris to me.
20: Oh, wow. I don't want to give that at all.
1: You can't score 1 run and expect to win.
20: I got you there. But when Yamamoto came with his ace stuff, Chris Sale did not come with ace stuff.
1: No, I agree. But while I give Yamamoto the credit, it wouldn't have mattered if Chris stood on his head. You didn't do anything offensively outside of the ground out to first. That, to me, is more on the offense when you have those 3 at the top of the order. Austin struggling as well.
20: Well, if he came with his ace stuff, the Dodgers may have only had 1 run.
1: Maybe. But
20: no, I mean, they might have had 1 run.
1: The bar is so high for Chris, and I understand that's where it's supposed to be. He was not nearly as good as he typically is, but if you give me 3 innings or 5 innings and 3 runs, I should have a chance to win the game.
20: Should have. They absolutely should. I want to make sure, too, I got you your gummies.
1: Well, thank you.
10: I'm going to take these right now.
20: No, you take the...
1: Oh, these are sleep gummies.
20: An hour to an hour and a half before you're ready to go to bed. Just one packet tonight.
4: Give me a gummy.
20: One packet tonight.
1: I have slummies. These are sleep gummies.
20: The entire packet you take...
1: I take the whole thing?
20: Yeah, the entire packet.
1: You're going to overdose me.
20: No, just one packet tonight, and then there'll be another packet for the next night just to see if they work.
1: All right.
20: An hour to an hour and a half before you're ready to go to bed.
1: If I remember.
20: It'll help you with deep restorative sleep.
1: I need all the deep and restorative sleep I can get. All right, I was curious if Walt Weiss was going to make this move, because the reaction would have been, wow, Walt's being bold, or he's panicking. Well, let's just say he went halfway. I'll explain next.
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4: 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A $2,000 tax increase? 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That pretty boy has an ugly record. SLF PAC paid for and is responsible for the content of this advertising, not authorized by any candidate or candidate's committee. www.slfpac.org.
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15: 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ETFs are subject to risks similar to those of stocks. Investments focused in the technology sector are subject to greater risk and are more greatly impacted by market.

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3: There is no tomorrow.
4: I said in spring training that our talent wasn't going to be enough. If you think back, you remember that. It's going to take more than that, and it always does. We're talented, but the talent alone is never enough. It was about how we compete, and the thing I love about this group is when we've been faced with our toughest challenges, that's when we've been at our best. That's when we've turned around and been at our best. And it's happened every single time we've dealt with adversity or a challenge.
5: There is no tomorrow if the Braves can't find a dub tonight. Game 4, Braves and Dodgers. A win will send you to L.A. for Game 5. And the ace of the staff, Ray Kerr, would get the opportunity, I would assume, in a Johnny Holstaff bullpen game again. But you got to win tonight behind Tyler Mahle, who will face Tyler Glass now. It is yours after this radio program. 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We have a lot more to get to, including all the football that's happening over the rest of the week with the Dogs in Bama, weather permitting, Falcons and the Ravens coming up on Sunday night. There's no weather to worry about in that one. Coming up in just a couple of moments, the solution is simple, but they'll never go for it. Or at least Old Kincaid will tell us why and how it affects Kirby Smart coming up. But first, we have a Braves lineup.
6: Ooh.
5: And I was curious to see the lineup today because this morning as I was thinking about tonight's game and trying to frame how Walt Weiss would go about making his lineup. And I thought to myself, will he be reactionary to so far 6 games in the postseason? 3 with the Phillies, 3 with the Dodgers. They're big games. They're playoff games, right? We overanalyze all of it. Or will he be prone to think about the data from a full 162-game season or the old baseball is in the back of the baseball card? And when making out the lineup, Johnny had a couple of thoughts. Does he think Drake Baldwin shouldn't be leading off if you look at the 6-game sample anymore? Or do I trust the full season? Ronald Acuna shouldn't be hitting second if I look at the 6-game sample, or I trust September in the season. Matt Olson shouldn't be hitting third for the same reasons. Or do you keep those guys in those spots because you know at some point, I don't know if you want to call it by just, you know, the numbers turning around or them being good enough, they're going to come up with a big moment. So this morning I jotted down a lineup and I want to compare it to what Walt Weiss has come up with. You ready?
6: Okay, so is this like the one you gave Snit?
5: It is. I gave Snit a lineup a couple of years ago.
6: Which he never used, by the way, but he did thank you for it.
5: He put it under his hat, which, by the way, was the ultimate game-respecting game move. So I had Michael Harris leading off tonight in my lineup that I did this morning. Oh, and looky here. Walt Weiss has Michael Harris leading off. Simple.
6: Okay, that's not rocket science.
5: I want my hottest hitter getting the most opportunities. Michael's been that guy.
6: How about Ronnie?
5: Well, in my lineup at number 2, I put Ozzy. Not the prototypical 2, but right now he's seeing it, squaring it.
6: Wait a minute.
5: Doing a good job.
6: I like Matt's lineup better than Walt's.
5: Walt went with Ronald Acuna second.
6: I like your lineup better.
5: Here's where we get wild. You ready to get a little wild?
6: What'd you do?
5: I had Mauricio Dubon hitting third in my lineup tonight. You know why?
6: Isn't that too extreme?
5: I wanted some contact. I want a guy who I think in those moments is changing an approach, not just, here's how I've always done it. I'm going to hit in this spot no matter what. I think there are too many Braves who are like, okay, I'm not changing my approach for the moment. I'm going to be me. But Walt has Matt Olson hitting third. I had Olson hitting fourth. He's got Ozzy. I had Ronnie drop to fifth. He's got Drake. I had Riley hitting sixth. He's got Yaz. I have Yaz hitting eighth. He has Austin Riley. And I had Murphy hitting ninth. He has nine. So there are some similarities, but here's my thought on this.
6: I liked yours better, by the way, overall.
5: But I knew Walt wouldn't do it. Loyalty, belief, long-term data over short-term 6-game samples. I didn't think he would do it. I would have had no problem. If this lineup would have come out like I had jotted down Harris, Ozzie, Doobie in the first three, there would have been so much conversation, some loving, some thinking he's panicking. But I think the manager sometimes doesn't want to give the look of panic because of the first six games, which is a very small sample. I'm going to believe in my dude.

0: I like my lineup. I get why he's making his up this way.
1: I like yours better because I think Ronald Acuna dropping him down to fifth, I would have really liked that. And I think it may have taken some of the pressure off and put him in a position there. If Shohei Ohtani can be dropped to fifth in a lineup,
0: right?
1: Why can't Ronald Acuna?
0: Oh, he can. There's no question.
1: I mean, seriously, why can't you?
0: But you talk about the pressure. If Ronnie comes up with two on in the first inning anyway, the pressure's right. still there. So I don't even know if it changes as much. I just want the hotter hitters at the top of my order.
1: I got
0: That's
1: you.
0: It.
1: And I like that. And I like your lineup better, and I like your idea better. I don't think it's reactionary, though, when you're talking about six games of data. Like, I think that the postseason is... These games really, really matter, and one or two games of a postseason is worth a week or a week or two of a regular season. I don't blame Walt for shaking up. It's just it's sort of a big shift for a big clutch game that I'm not sure I like.
0: When I knew what wasn't going to happen, and I saw this on socials, a lot of, man, you bench Ronnie. No, you don't. You don't bench Ronald Acuna.
1: No, I don't do that.
0: Ronald's too talented, too good at some point not to come up with a moment, and if it doesn't happen, you still go down with your best dudes. That would be like saying bench Drake because he hasn't hit, or bench Matt because he hasn't hit. None of them have hit, but you still run them out there, and you hope that they find it coming up at some point. Speaking of find it.
1: Uh-oh.
0: Uh-huh. The solution is simple, according to JK, but they'll never go for it.
1: Yeah, they're not going to go for it. Games have been moved before in the Southeastern Conference and in other college football conferences. Games have been moved. I'm just looking ahead, and if you're going to wait till tomorrow, you're asking for a lot of people to make shifts of change. They're going to move.
0: By the way, John said shifts. You people shifts, out there, shifts.
1: Of change. Yeah. Because you're going to try to avoid being in the path of a hurricane. Now, it will most likely not be a hurricane by the time it reaches Tuscaloosa. When it reaches Tuscaloosa, it will most likely be a tropical storm.
2: Which way is it blowing?
1: But it's going to be, could be 50, 60 mile an hour winds, torrential flooding rains, could be damaging lightning, which we know.
2: Breezy.
1: If there's lightning 10 miles away from the stadium, we can't let anybody play. So we know that we could be sitting at 10 o'clock at night going, wow, we didn't see this coming. This game needs to be, at the very least, there's a beautiful building right here that the SEC uses all the time. It's available on Saturday. You can use it on Saturday right here in Atlanta.
0: That's nice of you. You know that's not happening.
1: I know it's not happening.
0: It's not happening.
1: Because Alabama would never pass on it.
0: No, there's 100,000 tickets sold. They don't want to give up 30 grand of them.
1: But the weird thing is that they're just going to be stupid enough to say, we're willing to put people's safety at risk over a football game.
0: Well,
1: so here's what I'm saying.
0: But you act like they don't put the football players at risk. They're going to put people at risk, too.
1: No, but here's what I'm saying is, we worry about lightning 10 miles away from stadiums, and we take players off the field.
0: Mm-hmm.
1: But we're not worried about a hurricane bearing down on Tuscaloosa that we're like, yeah, we're just going to wait on this one. We're going to wait and see. All the people traveling to town, all the people who will be out on the roadways, we're not worried about that. It makes no freaking sense.
0: No.
1: Because, by the way...
0: It doesn't make sense. It makes dollars.
1: By the way, nobody dies... at college football games getting struck by lightning.
2: I hate it when people die.
0: It's a very Dave Portnoya kind of
1: No, but nobody does. No, it's just fact.
3: I didn't
1: nobody
3: know he did that. I didn't know
1: so
3: that.
1: If you're saying, you're worried about that kind of stuff, but you're not worried about a hurricane bearing down on one of the biggest college football games?
0: But you know they are, but they're caring about the money. You're not like, well, you know what you're doing. They care about the dollars.
1: Well, that's fine. Well, then don't, then just.
0: You sound shocked.
1: Then don't do the moralistic thing of the 10 miles away lightning strikes.
0: Yeah, there's insurance involved. We're going to try to set liability. We're not going to get sued.
1: Wait a minute. If there's insurance involved, then you're going to put, you're putting 100,000 people plus their lives in danger.
0: I just said that, of course.
1: So, I mean, makes no sense.
0: It makes dollars. You're acting like this is about making good sense. This is about making dollars. This is about not giving the gate up, not giving the home field up. If they have to play it Friday, they still get the gate and they still get the dollars. They're not moving it to Atlanta. And if they did, oh, Georgia's a 1.5-point dog.
1: Mm.
0: And if they stay in Tuscaloosa, the under looks like a good
1: By the
0: play.
1: Way, if you bet, I did see, if you bet it, it does not take the bet off the board.
0: Mm.
1: So if they moved this game, it does not take the bet off the board if you place it now.
0: You might want to jump on it now. You might want to do it.
1: They don't take that bet off, so just knowing.
0: Georgia Power is your official electric energy partner of the Atlanta Braves, proud to be the presenting sponsor of NLDS game number 4, which no weather to worry about tonight.
1: It's electric.
0: At Truist Park. 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That's what we're hoping for. In fact, we're banking on that.
1: Oh.
0: 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We'll talk about it next.
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7: 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No wonder Ossoff thought Georgians could afford his $2,000 tax increase. Behind the Ossoff makeup is a lot of taxes. 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He voted to tax overtime and tips. 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A $2,000 tax increase? No wonder Ossoff doesn't care about you. 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That pretty boy has an ugly record. SLF PAC paid for and is responsible for the content of this advertising. Not authorized by any candidate or candidates committee. www.slfpac.org.
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0: Oh! Yeah, we need a little extra tonight. It's a win or go home. Braves, Dodgers, game four. It's yours right here on this radio station on FM at 93.7, AM at 680 on that 680 The Fan mobile app. Download if you have not downloaded the app. Have it ready to tap. First pitch coming up after the Ford leadoff show when Domino and Barrett Salee hop in here after Kincaid and Chernoff. Speaking of Domino, he's hopped in right now.
8: Are you Chris Domino?
0: He is Chris Domino.
9: Thank you very much, kind lady.
10: You know, I had a shot with her.
0: I believe all of that is true.
1: He could have.
0: All right, a couple of things, gentlemen, to start with. First of all, Ronald Acuna had an MRI on his knee last night. That's why he wasn't in the clubhouse. So I know I heard a lot of that added to social media. Bad luck, Ronnie. You should have been there. He had an MRI. So I know nobody will go back to socials and write that again. Because the pile on Ronnie is getting big. But he had an MRI. Everything came out fine there. All right, let's talk about Tyler Mahle. Tyler has, we know, been awesome since he's gotten here. What I didn't know is how he has done against the Dodgers. Now, you might care or not care about these two starts. But in his last two outings, one earlier this year while still with the Giants, April 22nd, against this Dodger team, seven shutout innings, three hits allowed, no walks, five Ks. 2025, April 20th, against this Dodger team, seven shutout innings, three hits, no walks, nine Ks.
1: Okay.
0: So he has navigated that lineup very well. Doesn't mean it happens tonight, but it at least gives you a little belief that he has done a good job against this lineup. Hello, Chris Domino.
3: All right, I'm here.
0: Are you ready?
3: Yeah.
0: Are you feeling right?
3: Listen, I feel
0: get your mind right.
3: I feel no better or worse than I did yesterday. It's a baseball game.
0: You had a burger already, so that your tummy's full.
3: Yeah, I'm good.
0: You got your Diet Coke. Mm-hmm,
1: one of the sliders from walk-ons.
3: I did. I had two of those, as a matter of
1: fact. They are delicious.
3: And now I'm done.
0: Do you know how you might feel better? And this is a crazy notion. I've heard it's happened before. A couple of early runs for the Braves offense to give them a little wiggle room.
1: That'd be great.
0: Yeah, let Tyler Mahle settle in a little.
3: You know, it's funny. My personal physician told me the same exact thing.
0: Oh. Everyday life, couple of runs.
8: Did you get a prayer answer, by the way?
3: Not yet. We'll find out.
0: Well, you can't find out until the 27th out. Now, if the
8: base could have said something back to you.
0: I'm going to say this, though, about Domino.
3: Sometimes the answer is no.
0: But I'm going to tell you.
3: Every prayer is answered. Sometimes the answer is no.
0: But Domino uses his wisely. See, I probably pray to the baseball gods too much. Mm-hmm. That Domino's prayers, if you use them judiciously.
3: I've gotten signals about you.
0: Right.
3: They're this guy again?
0: Yeah.
3: Keep throwing him up there.
0: There's
3: this
0: no
3: guy
0: doubt.
3: Again?
0: The baseball gods are like, you can't keep asking.
3: Exactly.
0: Because I've asked a lot. Like, I asked one against the Yankees in 1996.
1: You did.
0: I asked another one in 99. I kept asking in the early 2000s. So I feel like I'm out of my wishes.
1: What about 2016?
0: I didn't do anything in
1: 2017, I should say.
0: They weren't in the playoffs either year, so I didn't ask.
3: You should be out.
0: I asked the football gods about that one.
3: You should be out of the prayer ask business.
0: Really?
3: You're officially out.
0: The PAB, I'm out of it.
3: Down the hall.
0: Thank you. All right, Domino, I might be out of that business, but I know you're in the keys business.
3: Oh, yeah.
0: So dig in those pockets.
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3: Don't care how you get there. Don't. Key to the game to me is please hand the baseball off to the bullpen with a lead. And I'm looking for me a lead of seven inning and beyond. And I don't know who's going to go, and I don't know. I'm not talking about matchups and anything else. You hand a baseball to your bullpen, this bullpen in particular, with a lead in the seventh inning. I'll roll with that. I'm not guaranteed anything at that point, but if you give me that, I feel like I'm in a baseball game instead of sitting around waiting, hoping, praying for the three-run homer. That might come, but might not.
0: Let's
3: play
0: your thought
3: the game
0: process.
3: For seven innings where you have a lead. Let's see what
0: happens. Let's put it on the bullpen, not the bats, because the bullpen might give it up.
1: Get you there.
3: Sure.
1: Well, to a lead.
0: Here's the deal. The Braves were the best team scoring runs in the seventh, eighth, ninth inning all year. But the postseason is a different animal for a lot of reasons. That the one trustworthy unit, even if it's going to once in a while not come through, I'll give it to the bullpen and say, carry me home, more than I'm going to trust the offense late.
3: You let a team that was 0 for everything with runners in scoring position beat you because you matched their 0 for everything with runners in scoring position. They just actually happened to hit the two home runs.
0: Kiki Hernandez.
3: And you didn't.
0: Oh, Kiki.
1: Well, clutch. You can take some clutch guys.
0: I want Kiki.
1: You want a couple of those?
0: What am I doing with Kiki? No, I don't need you telling me what I need.
1: I think you need some clutch guys.
0: I'd like a clutch guy. Hold your Kiki. While you hold your Kiki, I'm going to hold the Braves lineup.
4: Your starting lineups.
0: Captain K, tell me what I need.
1: Yeah, you need
0: it. All right, Domino, you hop in here while we do the lineups.
3: Oh, is this live?
0: We're going to find out.
3: Oh, okay.
1: We'll find out.
0: Michael Harris II is your leadoff hitter tonight playing center.
3: I can take that.
0: Like it. Ronald Acuna batting second in right field.
3: He's terrible.
0: Domino.
3: I know, but he's terrible.
0: Domino piling on. Matt Olson is batting third. He's at first base.
3: He kind of plays like a bum.
0: Domino is not in a good mind frame right now.
3: I thought I was in a better mood than this.
0: Really? Berger didn't sit well. Ozzy Albies is batting cleanup. He's at second base.
3: That guy comes from a country where they throw rocks at tanks.
0: Curacao does that?
1: They have tanks in Curacao.
0: Yeah, what is
3: it? In the war times.
0: Has there been a tank in Curacao?
1: In the war in Curacao?
0: Oh. Okay. Drake Baldwin's batting fifth.
3: Why don't you guys learn your history, please?
0: Drake is the
3: DH. I know you guys are Americans, but why don't you look outside our great borders and find out what else is going on
0: in the world? I've actually been to Curacao, Domino. Thank you.
1: Curacao versus the Germans.
0: Okay. I've scouted some players down there. Did we get Drake?
3: Bum.
0: Oh, wow. Domino. Hell is going on.
3: I consider him a baseball friend. Boy, did I just turn.
0: Yeah. Mike Yastrzemski is batting 60s in left field.
3: Bum.
1: Oh, man.
0: Imagine this is playing right now in the Dodger clubhouse and like, this is over. Mauricio Dubon's batting 70s at short.
3: Hey, God, don't make me talk about him.
0: Doobie?
3: Oh, wow.
0: Austin Riley's batting 8th. He's at third base.
3: I have got a lot of crank in my pants right now. I have got a lot of cranky in my pants.
0: Save that for me under any circumstance. We can use that. Austin is 0 for the series, by the way.
3: Bum.
0: He's 0 for 10. Dating back to the Philly series, 0 for his last 13 with 5 strikeouts. Sean Murphy is your catcher in batting 9.
3: I can take that.
0: Okay.
1: Oh, okay.
0: How about that? So it's Money, Ronnie.
3: That took a turn I did not expect.
8: We can take that, though.
0: Yeah, we can go with that.
3: Yeah.
0: Then it's Ole, Ozzy, Rake.
3: I'm going to stop doing Riles,
0: okay. Murph.
3: I'm going to tell you, I think one of the reasons this team is struggling offensively is because of what you just did.
0: You mean my nicknames?
1: Yeah, it's
3: They're
1: bad.
3: Not nicknames. Mush. They're
1: it's
3: not
1: like
3: nicknames.
1: Little League.
8: So what are they then?
0: What would you call them?
3: They're nicknames. I told this to Bobby Cox and anybody who will listen.
0: Mm-hmm. Rest in peace, Bobby.
3: If you add a vowel to a guy's name, mm-hmm. or you take two letters off, that's not a nickname.
8: But it's not their name either.
0: Well, be careful. You're talking to Bobby freaking Cox. When he would yell Rhino...
3: Yeah, you know what? I had a relationship with him when I could say, please.
0: Did he stop?
3: No.
0: You know why? Because it matters. Doobie, saying Doobie matters, saying Riles matters, Murph, Rake.
3: I don't think you're helping.
8: I mean, Smoltzy is one of the best nicknames ever.
0: Exactly right. Glav.
3: Yeah.
0: Doggy. Did you ever call
1: Papa Mattis Smurf?
0: You never called Doggy, did you?
1: See?
0: Greg Maddux never got Doggy from Domino.
3: All right. I'm going to show you something during the break, though.
0: Oh, wow. Is that the crank?
8: Off-air tease.
0: All right. In the meantime, I'll remind you, Domino's got a pop quiz. Mm-hmm. Mm-hmm. He's got Diamond Oats and a Wellstar Wellstat of the day. I'm about to do a read before you show me what
1: he's going to show it to you.
0: Domino's showing me something right there. Oh, he's got him in his phone as Doggy. He's got Maddux.
1: Wow.
0: He's got it in his phone as You lost all cred.
3: No, it was sent to me and I never edited it.
0: You can edit it.
1: No, it's sent to you.
0: But you can change it.
8: I can edit a context.
0: You guys act like it's not hard to edit it. Ooh, editing a context so hard. I swear you too.
1: Wait a minute. Someone sends you the thing. You edit it?
0: Somebody sent me a contact of you that said douche. You want me to leave it in there as douche?
1: Really?
0: Douche. No, I changed it to John Kincaid.
1: Right, I didn't realize
0: that. Well, you didn't know you could change a contact?
1: No, but if someone forwards it to me, just leave it that way.
3: Yeah, that's what it is.
0: All right. Well, Domino, you've lost all your nickname chances.
3: Stop jagging around. Let's go.
0: All right. Let me mention.
3: Don't jibber jabber
1: it's
3: either.
1: A no jag Wednesday.
0: Our friends at Racetrack just made your commercial break shorter. 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It's a win or go home. Brace the Dodgers on the fan.
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0: We're counting down to game four. Shortly after 6 o'clock, you'll get first pitch with the Dodgers. Braves' Tyler Mahle gets the ball. And here's the best news. The Chris Domino rally towels will be at all of your seats when you fill up Truist Park tonight.
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3: All right, ladies, it's real simple. Somebody has to be the highest paid player on every team in baseball. I will give you the name of the team. We are going by what Baseball Reference would say. And remember, like, I'm going to give you a hint. Otani's making $70 million a year, but he's not.
0: He's not the
3: highest paid Dodger.
0: It's Kyle Tucker.
3: This is what they say in terms of on the books. Okay. Let's just go with the business of the books. Who's the highest paid player in each team? I'll give you You tell me the player that's the highest paid on it in this season.
0: I'm not going to question you, but today...
1: Highest paid player.
0: Today felt like a pop quiz about game fours, playoffs.
3: Yeah, sure.
0: October.
3: Yeah,
0: this about feels like business. An off-season topic.
3: It's about the business today is what it's about.
0: All right.
1: You're
3: looking at free agency. You want to know what it's going to cost you? Some of these numbers. Okay.
0: I got a game, Domino. Looking off to the off-season.
3: All right.
0: I'm about business on the field, 10 toes down. You're about business in the off-season.
3: You guys have been so horrible at all these things lately. I mean...
1: I thought we did pretty well yesterday.
0: I thought so, too.
3: Okay.
0: I thought so, too.
3: Hey, you're delusional. Trying to help you guys out so you go into the ballpark and watch the game a little bit better or feeling better about yourself.
0: Thank you, Domino. Chris has got his diamond notes. He's got a World Star Well Stat of the night, and we'll answer the pop quiz. We're counting down. It's a win or go home. Braves, Dodgers, game four coming up the fifth.
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0: All right, we're counting down. Braves and Dodgers, Game 4. Braves win. We're having a Friday night get-together at Chavez Ravine. 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
1: Did you just do Chuck's voice?
0: I don't know what just game. What just happened?
21: There is no tomorrow.
1: Win or go home.
0: They lose. 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
2: It's time for Domino's Diamond Notes.
3: All right, here we go. There was a lot of history made last night, none of it really for the good guys. Since pitchers were first tracked in 1988, Yamamoto is the only major league pitcher to have a postseason start on the road. 7-plus innings, pitch 10-plus strikeouts, no more than one walk under 100 pitches. He's the only one since 1988.
0: I don't like hearing that. Who was the
3: Freddie
0: last
3: Freeman,
0: that, by the way?
3: What's that?
0: You know, in 88 is like an Oral Hershiser or something?
3: No, it's when they first started tracking.
0: Oh, they started tracking it.
3: This is the beginning of, okay, let's keep an eye on this.
0: Give me something better.
3: Freddie Freeman has the most lefty-on-lefty home runs in postseason history with 8.
0: Oh, my gosh.
3: Chris Sale, before last night, you know he gave up 2 home runs in an inning?
0: I watched
3: his last 286 batters faced at 75 and a third, 2 home runs allowed. He gave up 2 in the same inning last night.
0: When do you get to the good?
3: Freddie Freeman's last 77 postseason games, 18 home runs. Freddie Freeman's last 77 regular season games,
22: that 4
3: home runs.
22: That guy sucked.
3: You want good news? Here's your good news.
0: Yes,
3: Shohei Ohtani is batting 163 with no home runs, 1 RBI, and 32 strikeouts in his last 86 plate appearances.
0: Ooh.
3: You know what that makes him? Lousy.
0: It also makes him do, which scares me.
3: Lousy. What's that?
0: Nothing.
3: Don't do.
0: No, I'm not do.
3: Don't do yourself.
0: Well, you're giving me all these Dodger numbers. Give me some Braves good numbers, Domino.
1: There aren't any good numbers.
0: I got thousands of people driving in right
8: now. There's
0: some
8: good Mally numbers. Come on.
0: Yeah, there's some great Mally. We have a Mally rally. And you got nothing for me. You are struggling.
3: He's looking.
0: Domino is driving the struggle bus on good numbers.
3: So you know what this list is? Ben Rice, Fernando Tatis Jr., Eric Karras, Troy Klaus, Bernie Williams, Willie Akins.
0: Willie Mays
3: Players
0: Akins?
3: With 2 multi-homer games in their first 10 career postseason appearances. That's what Ben Wright did to the Yankees. How's it doing for the Yankees, though? The White Sox, they're the only major league team in modern era to have bullpen pitch 5-plus innings, strike out 5 more batters, and earn the win in 4 consecutive games, regular or postseason. They're breaking records, not just postseason records, but
0: not the White Sox.
3: Game. Yeah, I'm telling you, the White Sox.
0: I won't call them the worst team because I hate when we do this. That's the most unknown team who's going to be in the NLCS that we've or ALCS that we've ever seen.
3: The craziest stat about them.
0: Can you name White Sox players?
3: Yeah, I mean, Morikawa, Peters, Madroth. I mean, there's...
1: The team Buck
3: Pope
1: refused
3: Leo.
1: To play for.
3: Pope Leo. You got Pope Leo.
8: Oh, Newcomb was over there, wasn't he?
0: Did we saw Sean Newcomb pitching for them.
3: Yeah, he actually had a play where he threw a ball away.
0: Did he?
3: Yeah.
0: No.
3: But
0: they're up 1-0 in the second now.
3: They've had only one opportunity to celebrate in their home field. 1906, they did it. They haven't celebrated any postseason series win since 1906.
0: That's a great number.
3: All right, do you know the Braves?
0: You just totally redeemed yourself.
1: Now that's a stat.
0: Right, Domino.
3: Do you know the Braves? By the way, that's 120 years. The Braves once went 78 years, from 1914 to 1992. They did not clinch a postseason series at home.
0: I didn't know that far back, but trust me, as a child, I knew they hadn't celebrated much.
3: Can you see that? Do you know what that's a picture of?
0: That's
3: a Sports Illustrated. It was on this date when the million-dollar team, this is the St. Louis Cardinals in 1968. This is the team. This is $1 million. Maris, Gibson, Mike Shannon, Lou Brock, Orlando Cepeda, on and on and on. That team made $1 million, and it made a Sports Illustrated cover. This is a team they made $1 million.
0: Yeah, I don't know the Dodgers today if you had all that talent.
3: Well, we're going to get to money in a second.
0: Talk about being born at the wrong time.
3: Michael King, the only pitcher in Major League history to start a postseason game and then notch a 6-plus out save within the next 2 days since saves became official in 1969. He's a hero.
0: He is something now.
3: Like Ray Kerr is our hero.
0: Right.
3: Michael King was a hero.
0: Mm-hmm.
3: All right, we'll leave it at that. All right, you guys ready to play?
0: It's a hell of a job.
3: Oh,
0: good comeback.
3: Do you want one more?
0: I mean, sure.
3: All 8 Division Series games have been decided by 3 runs or fewer. So there's been a lot of stuff going on in terms of.
0: Do you know
3: games.
0: Why? Because nobody
1: that?
0: Hits. There's hitting
1: not
0: us.
1: Not a lot of offense.
0: No.
3: All right, you guys ready to play?
0: A lot of 5-3, 4-3, 3-2 games.
3: All right. And I think Mason Miller is back.
0: Paternity? Had they have the baby?
3: I don't know. I think he's eligible today, according to baseball.
1: That was crazy.
3: All right, you want to play pop quiz?
0: I heard they named the baby 104. That's a rumor.
1: The baby's being born right there, too. Right there next to the stadium.
0: DeVito, don't look at me like that.
1: Right next to the stadium.
0: Yeah. I'm not. Today's not the day, DeVito. I'm not the one today. Right, today's not the day.
3: Okay. Arizona Diamondbacks. Who's on the books for the most money in the Arizona
0: Paul Goldschmidt.
6: Oh, no, no.
1: Nolan Arenado?
3: Paul Goldschmidt.
0: I don't know.
3: What year is it?
0: Plays
3: for the Yankees.
0: Okay, you're looking at the answers, Trebek.
3: No, I'm telling you, Paul Goldschmidt doesn't play for Arizona.
0: Oh, you're saying currently? Thought all time.
3: No, currently.
0: All right, stop yelling at me.
1: This year.
3: Arizona Diamondbacks.
1: This year.
21: Maybe we should reset, just to clarify.
0: Yes, reset the question. Current on the books.
3: Yeah, how many times did I say 2026, highest salary? Okay.
0: DeVito, I'm not the one today. Business. Just keep going.
3: Arizona Diamondbacks, who is it? It's not Nolan Arenado.
0: It's not Nolan Arenado.
3: No, he hits a lot of triples.
0: On the books for Arizona is clearly they're Ketel Marte.
6: No.
0: I knew that.
3: You didn't know that.
21: So we're not doing one up, one below, DeVito? Just got to be the one.
3: Yeah, got to be the one. I've had enough of these.
1: I mean, Burns makes how much money?
3: $30 million.
0: Does he? Oh, my God.
3: Yeah, on the books. Wow. Again, it's an on-the-book salary. The Atlanta Braves, who makes the most money?
0: Austin Riley.
3: And?
0: Chris Sale.
6: Nope. No.
0: Who's got 20? Ha-Seong Kim.
3: Matt Olson.
6: No.
3: Chris Sale is making 27.
0: Yeah, you're right.
3: Chris Sale is making $27
0: million. Next year.
3: Yeah. No, he's on the books.
0: Okay.
3: Making good money. Baltimore Orioles.
0: Alonzo.
3: That's correct.
1: Very good.
3: Chris Bassett, by the way, is number two. Yeah, that's when signing. You go, what?
0: Good job.
3: Boston Red Sox. Who's number one on the books?
1: Boston Red
0: Sonny Gray.
3: Sonny Gray.
1: Very good.
3: Rumored to come to the Braves for the last 18 years.
0: That's right.
3: Trevor Story, by the way, is number two.
0: Who?
3: He doesn't play in Colorado anymore.
0: No, thank you. DeVito, just keep going.
3: Chicago Cubs. This year.
0: Dansby.
6: No.
3: Second.
1: Oh. Bregman.
3: Mike Bregman. $35 million on the books. Chicago White Sox.
0: Nobody.
3: It's pretty crazy. $23 million.
0: Who makes any money?
3: By the way, they have a guy who is the highest paid guy in their team that makes more than our guy.
0: Tell me Frank Thomas is still getting paid there.
6: No.
1: It's $23 million on the White Sox?
0: Who's on
3: it? Luis Castillo.
0: Oh, okay. My goodness.
3: Andrew Benintendi is second at $17 million.
0: The Seattle paid most of that, but all right.
3: I know. Okay. Cincinnati Reds. On the books. $15 million, by the way. That's it. That's a high
0: school. Ellie De La Cruz.
6: No.
3: Not correct, because he hasn't gotten paid.
0: I know. I was wondering if he got paid early.
3: He hit home runs.
1: $15 million on the Reds.
3: And then they wanted to release him. And then he hit a bunch of home runs in his career. He's the answer to a lot of pop quizzes, man.
0: He's Eugenio Suarez.
1: No, he's not.
3: Wow. Cleveland Guardians. This is easy. He's the only guy that wants to play in Cleveland. He keeps signing contracts.
0: Yeah, he does.
3: Over and over and over.
0: He's great, that guy.
3: $25 million.
0: One of my favorite guys.
3: He's a Hall of Famer.
0: He is. He's a Hall of Famer. I love
3: him. His name is Jose Ramirez.
0: Yeah, it is. Okay. It's Jose.
3: Do you know who number two is at $7.7 million? That's a true story.
0: I don't.
3: Stephen Kwan.
0: $7.7 is their second highest paid player?
3: $7.7 is the second highest paid player. Colorado Rockies. He's still on the books, by the way.
0: Oh, what's his name in the outfield?
3: No. He's still on the books, by the way. This is sickening. He's still on the books.
1: Oh, it's the guy that came from the Giants.
6: No.
3: He was a hero with the Cubs.
1: Yeah.
0: Oh, Cubs. No, Cubs.
3: Chris Bryant.
0: Yes, Chris Bryant. I was getting there, but you said no.
3: Kyle Freeland, by the way.
0: That was working.
3: They gave him $16 million. Yeah. Dude, boy. Detroit Tigers.
0: Was Verlander?
3: It's not Verlander. He signed for the bargain rate of $13
0: million. Was Tarek? No, he's
1: on $13 million. Is their highest paid player?
3: No. It's $24
1: million. Oh, it's $24 million.
3: They have not been happy with this one either.
1: Well, $24
3: million. By the way, Javier Baez, Baez. The free agent part of this, 22.5 for Amber Valdez.
0: Wow.
3: Houston Astros.
0: Just say Altuve.
3: $33 million. No second. $32 million.
0: Alvarez.
3: Right alone. Nope.
6: No.
1: You're good with the money, Matt.
0: What are you saying?
1: I'm just saying you're good with the money.
0: Altuve, and then it's...
3: Jordan is third. 26.
0: Is he?
3: Yeah. Carlos Correa is still getting paid $32.8 million.
0: That's incredible. Wow.
3: Kansas City Royals. You're never going to guess.
0: It's not wit. You didn't get paid.
1: Is someone being paid $25
0: million? Salvi?
3: $21 million.
0: $21 million.
6: It's
0: not Salvador Perez?
3: No, it's not.
6: No.
0: Is it one of their pitchers? One of those two guys who stole?
3: Seth Lugo.
0: I knew it was one of those.
1: Oh, my gosh.
3: And Michael Wacha gets $18 million. Waka. Los Angeles Angels. Still on the books.
1: Well, it's got to be Mike Trout.
6: No.
3: Still on the books.
1: Oh, Rendon.
3: $38
1: million.
0: That's unbelievable.
3: On the books.
0: Good deal.
3: Los Angeles Dodgers.
1: Shohei Ohtani.
6: No.
3: He's on the books for $2
0: million. Yeah, no, it's Kyle Tucker.
3: It's not Kyle Tucker.
0: It's clearly, it's...
3: Think
0: Yamamoto.
3: Here's your clue. Yamamoto's Yamamoto is there, mm-hmm. but he's on the books for 20 this year, but it's 10 for $325 million. So they played with the numbers.
0: Yeah.
1: Snell.
3: They gave him a signing bonus.
6: No.
3: It's $50 million up front, so that's why he's not.
1: Isn't Snell making a fortune?
3: Snell's making $27 million. The guy pitching tonight, Tyler Glasnow, is 32.5. So is Tarek
0: Skubal.
3: Tarek Skubal's 32.
0: Goodness.
3: Miami Marlins, just say it.
0: It's Alcantara.
3: It is Alcantara. Milwaukee Brewers, just say it. He finally picked up an RBI, the first one in 8 years.
0: Christian Yelich.
3: $24 million. On the books, who's second behind Aaron Judge and the New York Yankees?
0: Stanton.
6: No.
3: He's $29 million.
5: Garrett Cole?
6: Bargain rate. No.
3: Garrett Cole's third. Cody Bellinger.
5: Oh, my gosh. That's a smelly one.
3: And the New York Mets on the book.
5: Soto.
3: How much?
6: 45.
3: $61 million.
5: Oh, my gosh.
3: On the books this year. $61 million.
6: What's the Phillies? Is it Trey Turner?
5: It's got to be Harper.
3: Zach Wheeler. It's $42 million because he was all in on the deal.
6: Yeah. Good question to me.
3: All right. Thank you.
6: All right. That'll do it for us. Thank you to Cullen Mack.
3: Put him home, boys. Do your part.
6: Good job. Thank you to Brian Gephardt. Thanks to Derek Thomas and to you guys for spending your Wednesday with us. The Ford Leadoff Show is next. Braves and Dodgers to follow. Go Braves. Good night now.
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7: Braves country is ready because we've walked this road before. 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
32: 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Back goes Harper, and it's good! 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That baby was on the move, and it's 3-0 Braves!
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32: 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What a play! 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
4: Well, here we go, Braves country. Elimination game number two of this postseason. Barrett Salee, Chris Domino with you here in the Truist Studios. Steps away from the right field gate at Truist Park, where in just over 1 hour, the Braves and Dodgers will get together for game four of the NLDS. Braves looking to stave off elimination and take this thing back to Los Angeles Friday night for a pivotal game five. Chris Domino. We've done this once this postseason.
3: Yeah.
4: Now it's time to do it again.
3: I believe it's called the Stave Off pregame show.
4: That is correct.
3: It's the Stave Off.
4: Anytime you can use the word stave, it's a good word, but usually it means bad things.
3: I'm assuming it's S-T-A-V-E. I don't know. I don't even know if it's a real word, if it's short for something else. I'm not positive about it, but I'll use it because I've heard it enough to believe that I'm using it properly in that sentence. We'll see. Look, people have been asking me all day, how you feel? I feel no worse than yesterday. I feel no different than yesterday. I know how this team wins games. I know why they don't win games. I know how you can actually lose a game a little bit easier than giving yourself a better chance to win a game. This is all really simple. So I don't feel any better or worse. I have no say in what the outcome is. I can tell you the one thing that if you're a Braves fan looking for something, this would be my, put this one in your pocket today as you get ready to watch it or listen to it. However you're going to enjoy or ultimately maybe not enjoy this game, unfortunately. It's kind of, how do I want to put this? I think we've talked about the recipe of how this team wins. Here's what you need to know. We don't have to do a lot more better. We got to do a little bit more better. We don't have to be great. We just have to win a moment. And I know that there are times when you go, how is that team going to beat that team? Mismatch in college football.
4: Sure.
3: So many things have to go right. I don't need so many things to go right. I need one or two things to go right. I don't have to be much better. I just have to be better.
4: Yeah.
3: And that is not a bad place to be on a given night in baseball where you don't know where it's going to come from. Good news, bad news. Great play, not so great play. I don't know. But I'm telling you, it's not going to take much. The margin is not very big. I don't have to make up a lot of space.
4: No.
3: I'm not so far behind in the race where it seems impossible somebody's too far out in front of me. The Dodgers hit home runs, they score. We hit home runs, we score. Can we be better at them at that? Can we give the bullpen the ball with a lead, seventh inning and on? You give me that, and I'm going to sit there as a fan and go, I had a shot.
4: Yeah, and that's the thing. That's what's been so frustrating about this series in the two losses. I mean, honestly, in the win, too, because it's not like the offense for the Braves was, you know, lights out in that one either. But it's there. This series is there for the taking. Like you said, the Dodgers, all the runs have been via home run. Combined between these two teams, this series combined, 1 for 29 with runners in scoring position.
3: Yeah. I just needed to be a little bit better.
4: Yeah.
3: At the end of the day, they're scoring 3.3 runs per game, and they're up 2-1. And I'm staving off elimination for a team that scored 10 runs in three games, and they did it their way, our way. You know, they've stolen our page, except they do this pretty well as well. They've just done it better than us. I think teams that have scored 4 more runs are 14-0 in the postseason.
4: Yeah.
3: So if you're looking again, give credit to the bullpen, because 3 was going to be difficult the way things were going. 4 or 5 felt like it would have been insurmountable. Mm-hmm. The bullpen did more than their fair share last night to give this team with 12 outs to go an opportunity to win the baseball
4: game. They had an opportunity, couldn't come through. And, you know, we always talk about this season, Chris Sale, the run support hasn't been there. It wasn't there yesterday. You need to win the Chris Sale starts. But I think for Chris and really anybody watching that game, it did feel like they were very, very comfortable in the box against Chris Sale.
3: Yeah, I'm a little, I know where you're going with this. I don't know what happened. I don't care.
4: Yeah.
3: Like, to me, if that's going to be a story somewhere down the road and somebody in Los Angeles is going to find out, somebody told him off the record, we knew what he was doing. And again, we're talking about tipping. Usually it's what you spit on every bit as much as what you hit hard. I know that's a thing, and I'm going to tell you, here's where it rears its ugly head. Chris Taylor faced 286 batters before last night, 75 and a third innings. He'd given up two home runs. He gave up two in an inning. The last time he gave up two in an inning, somebody had the number, April 1st, 2023. You got to go back 98 outings to the last time he gave up two home runs. So it was bad timing. Was it bad timing with them having help, educated guessing? I don't care anymore.
9: Yeah.
3: I got to get to tonight. Now, if you tell me they've got something on Tyler Mahle, I'm concerned for tonight.
9: Sure.
3: Last night is so tucked away right now. Baldwin's at bat. Austin Riley's at bat. Michael Harris is at bat after the double for a guy that might have been wild. Whatever. I can't change anything. We know what happened. It's 6-whatever at night, 5 o'clock. Everybody that is a Braves fan knows what went wrong last night, and not enough went right. I'm not telling you this as a forget about what happened yesterday, but it's time to turn the page.
9: Yeah.
3: I mean, it really is. It's you are facing tonight. You can't replay last night. There's not one pitch, one play in that game is going to come back to us.
9: It's going to be an interesting night, too, because you've got two guys on the mound, Tyler Mahle for the Braves and Glasnow for the Dodgers. Glasnow hadn't pitched since September 24th. We talked about Yoshi Yamamoto and the extended time off that he had yesterday. Didn't seem to bother him at all. But new pitcher, different pitcher. We'll see what happens. The Braves have seen Tyler Glasnow. They saw him at the end of August. Fared pretty well against him. And Tyler Mahle, we did talk to Walt yesterday and Tyler yesterday. And it seems like that ab issue that he fought through during his start in the Phillies series seems to be just fine. Now, granted, they would never tell us if it's not fine, but if you're wondering where he is health-wise, it does seem like he's just fine. And I think for Tyler Mahle, it's just another step in the progression, right? Because when he came over from the Giants, he had not had a great season. And he really had never been in any of these positions before. But challenge after challenge, albeit small challenges here and there, winning a big series and a game in a big series in Philly, you know, winning a clinching game, you know, all that stuff. It's been a slow build and he's had success. The wild card game had success there despite getting injured. He's met the challenge every single time. This is obviously, again, like we've talked about all month for him, the biggest game of his career.
3: I'd like to see him put up zeros. He gives up a run here or there, but I'm also going to tell you that if he gives up three or four, here's the deal. What's the score in the game when he either exits or he settles down, right? If he gives up three in the first two innings, is it a death march? Well, it feels like with the way this team's going. But if you tell me it's now the fifth inning and it's a 3-3 game, if he's out, it's now about my bullpen.
9: Yeah.
3: I got to get to the point where the game late matters, where I'm not hoping for the at-bat, the two-run homer that hasn't come, the three hits in a row that just haven't come. You had your chance in the fifth inning yesterday. It went away. Whatever happens tonight, whatever he gives up, if I'm tied, if I'm down a run, if I'm up a run, after he's done, that's all that I care about. It's really crazy. I'm not necessarily going to be interested in the journey tonight because you're either winning it or you don't. You win 8-7, Tyler Mahle gives up six runs, he gives up six. If I win 8-7, great. Wash it away, let's get to Friday. If you win 2-1, great. I will tell you that a handful of guys pitched really well. But I don't care about the path tonight. Like, it's the first time I've really felt this way in a long time. I just got to get there.
9: Yeah.
3: You know, we dissect and with keys to the game, and then, oh, who do you like in the prize picks? All great. Well, let's crystal ball this thing. I don't care. Somebody asked me on TV today, I did an interview, who do you think steps up? I don't care. Like, who's the player tonight? I don't care. If it's a guy coming off the bench,
9: if it's Ha-Seong Kim, whatever.
3: I don't care. Doesn't matter to me who it is. Just let it please be somebody.
9: Yeah, it doesn't matter what it looks like. There are no participation awards. You don't have to vote like you used to in college football in order to win the national championship. Just get the job done. Whoever is up there, pass the baton if you need to do that, whatever. So hopefully the Braves can do that and we can move this thing on to Los Angeles. Before we hit a break and before we hear from Walt Weiss, let's pause 10 seconds for station identification on the Atlanta Braves Radio Network.
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9: Earlier today, Walt Weiss sat down with our very own Ben Ingram. Here's that conversation. It's the Walt Weiss Report.
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8: It is time now for the Walt Weiss Report here on the Atlanta Braves Radio Network. Going into Game 4 of the NLDS tonight, Braves and the Dodgers. And Walt, your team is facing elimination here tonight. Does it help your bunch at all that your team has already faced elimination once already this postseason and won that game?
11: Yeah, I think so. I mean, I think experience with anything pretty much helps. So we've been in a lot of tight games, pennant race through September, really all year after the first couple of months. So these guys have played in a lot of big games already. And like you said, elimination games, and a lot of postseason experience on this team. So I think that can only help.
8: Yeah, definitely. And two, you know, if you win a game like this, I mean, you have to look at the positive of the boost it could give you. You win a game like this, that could be a big surge in momentum, couldn't it?
11: Yeah, that's how it typically goes in the postseason. The storylines change after every game. So, you know, all of a sudden we win this game, momentum swings back over to us. You got to go back to L.A., but I'll take our shot there.
8: Yeah, absolutely. Speaking of storylines, Ronald Acuna's knee is one of those. He was a DH yesterday. Do you know where he'll hit in the lineup or if he's able to go tonight?
11: Yeah, we're gonna run him around. He was here early, got some treatment. We're going to run him around and see what that looks like, see what he feels like, and make a decision there whether he can play right field or not.
8: All right. Then as far as some of the other moves in your lineup, you swap Baldy and Harris a bit. What went into that decision?
11: Yeah, look, Michael, he's hit from that spot quite a bit this year, and as well as Drake, obviously. But switched him up. Michael's been swinging the bat well, and maybe a little change of scenery for Drake. Sometimes that sparks something. So just trying something a little bit different.
8: Yeah, definitely. Well, they're certainly capable of that lineup. And bottom line is you guys have to hit. What are your thoughts on how your guys might fare versus Tyler Glasnow, a guy that you've seen once already this season?
11: Yeah, look, another good arm. The arms just keep coming at you with the Dodgers. But, you know, we faced a lot of good pitching over the last month. So nothing new for us. But, I got to get some production, you know, especially from the top half. Those are our aircraft carriers. And if we do, I think we'll be in good shape.
8: One last question for you. You'll hand the ball to Tyler Mahle. If his splitter is there for him tonight, how do you expect that to play against this Dodger lineup that you've seen and studied so many times?
11: Yeah, I think when Mahle is shown when he's right, I mean, he's been right virtually every time out. He's really tough, regardless of who we're facing. And obviously a tough lineup to get through. But what you said, when he got his split and he's commanding the fastball, he's really good against everybody.
8: Well, looking forward to that tonight. I know you got a good fight in store for them. And hopefully playing a game in L.A. on Friday night. Walt, as always, thanks so much for the time. We'll catch with you after the game.
11: Thank you, Ben.
8: You got it. This has been the Walt Weiss Report on the Atlanta Braves Radio Network.
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0: 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Let's get to today's lineups, and leading off for the Dodgers is shortstop Mookie Betts. Batting second, the first baseman, Freddie Freeman. Batting third at catcher is Will Smith. Batting fourth, the designated hitter, Shohei Ohtani. Batting fifth in left field is Teoscar Hernandez. Batting sixth, the third baseman, Max Muncy. Batting seventh, the second baseman, Kike Hernandez. Batting eighth in right field is Kyle Tucker. And batting ninth, the center fielder, Andy Páez. And they'll be behind Tyler Glasnow. For the Braves, it is a little bit of a shakeup. Leading off in center field is Michael Harris II. Batting second, back in right field, is Ronald Acuna Jr. Batting third, the first baseman, Matt Olson. Batting fourth, the second baseman, Ozzie Albies. Batting fifth, the designated hitter, Drake Baldwin. Batting sixth in left field is Mike Yastrzemski. Batting seventh at shortstop is Mauricio Dubon. Batting eighth at third base is Austin Riley. And batting ninth doing the catching is Sean Murphy. And they'll be behind Tyler Mahle. So a lot of eyes were on Ronald Acuna Jr. Of course, the lineup was changed yesterday. Ronald going from right field to designated hitter. He is back in right field today. You heard Walt talk with Ben about it, that Ronald was out there doing some running drills this afternoon. And sounds like he's good to go now. That he wasn't at batting practice, so we didn't see him. We didn't see him at all because we were actually in the press conferences when Ronald was supposedly out running. So we don't know exactly what he looks like. But he's healthy enough to play right field.
1: Yeah, and keep an eye on anything in the gap, anything in the corner. Are the Dodgers going to maybe take advantage of what they now know is a problematic knee? Yeah, I would imagine they would.
0: Mm-hmm.
1: You know, if they're a team that's relying on the home runs, you don't want to take yourself out of an inning. But if you can grab an extra free 90 feet because you're not really sure he's going to get to a ball quickly, watch balls that might drop in front of him. Watch balls that might be hit behind him. How he plays the outfield today. You know, Ha-Seong Kim had an error early, and all of a sudden you're in that mode of, oh, what are we going to do here defensively? Then Dubon has the play he has, and you go, okay, we're going to do something that saves a couple of runs. What else is going to happen? Well, Ronald's knee becomes an issue if there's traffic in the outfield with baseballs hit to a corner, hit to the gap. Michael Harris might have to cover a little bit more room. Keep an eye on that. Ball flies out. Remember, nighttime, I'm assuming, you know, there's still a little bit of carry going on. We'll find out if there's any breeze and we can play to our advantage at that point. But, yeah, everything you have to worry about, everything is a concern in an elimination game. Everything is a concern in a postseason game. Health of guys, what they're doing recently, are they hot or are they not? How many zones do they have open? How many zones might be hot? Ronald now playing right field on what is a problematic knee might actually come into play at some point tonight.
0: Yeah, and I kind of figured they would move things around. Michael Harris II leading off, which we saw quite a bit down the stretch of the regular season and into the playoffs. And I mean, you look at these Braves hitters and who has had success this postseason. It's really Michael Harris II, and well, that's it.
1: So let me tell you something else that would have happened. Sean Murphy's catching because he's caught Tyler Mahle. I'm not changing that.
0: Yeah.
1: Drake Baldwin is going to DH in front of Ronald Acuna. If Ronald couldn't play right field, if he was out, I'm telling you, I'm still going with this lineup. And if you're going to tell me, what, do you have the nerve to sit Ronald? No, I'm going to call him a pinch hitter. I might actually give him a cherry pick spot. I'm not sacrificing Murphy behind the plate with Mahle with the way that he's throwing for Ronald Acuna, gimpy need as a DH. If he could not play in right field, I'm not telling you they would have done this. My feeling is they would have played Ronald. They would have DH'd him.
0: Sure.
1: But now I got a guy catching Mahle who hasn't caught Mahle. And if we're going to talk about how good he's been since he's got here, let's talk about pitch selection. That's fine. But are you really going to put a new catch behind the plate after the numbers he's put up?
0: No.
1: Well, I think they might have. We'll never know now because he's able to play right field. I could have certainly made a case that, Ronald, you're going to watch this one. I can make a case he should be hitting seventh tonight. I'm serious. So I might have actually gone with, and it would have been the ballsy move where you just go, hey, man, my most talented player, he's going to be a pinch hitter for me tonight. I might have him in at some point in this game where he gets two at-bats. I'm not taking Sean Murphy out from behind the plate with this guy in the mound.
0: Absolutely, because Sean Murphy, Tyler Mahle, that battery has been very good.
1: And I'm not hitting Ronald before I hit Drake Baldwin.
0: Yeah, I'm with you. I'm with you. Certainly, it would have been an interesting conversation if that situation would have arisen. But like we said, Ronald Acuna apparently just fine doing the running drills, and he is out there in right field. And unfortunately for the Braves, Superman Max Muncy back in the lineup. Teoscar Hernandez and Max Muncy 5-6, and then Kike Hernandez. That's just, we talk about all these stars, those three together, just, I mean, it's the embarrassment of riches on this team.

0: is insane.
1: Yeah.
0: And yet I'm looking at this thinking, my God, 5, 6, and 7, we got to avoid those guys.
1: Well, I got to be honest. Again, it's another category I don't really care about tonight. How much money they spend, where their money is spent, what about deferred contracts? Is that really fair? Doesn't matter to me. You get what you get. Our lineup is facing that lineup until somebody comes in as a pinch runner, pinch hitter, somebody comes out of the bullpen to pitch. I'm done. If Teoscar Hernandez wants to be a postseason star, he's got it in him. He's going to be a postseason star. Kiki Hernandez, Max Muncy, Tucker, we talked about the redemption tour that he's on. Oh, and by the way, there's Freddie Freeman with his 18 postseason home runs. Most, by the way, lefty on lefty all time with 8. Betts is an MVP, blah, blah, blah. Will Smith, you know, we haven't even talked about him. That's a guy that can do damage tonight. I know what their lineup can do because I've seen them do it in a postseason to the tune of 2 World Series. Can't worry about it.
0: Yeah.
1: Make a pitch that actually gets a guy out, helps him make an out. You actually take a pitch that you can't drive, wait for the pitch that you can drive. The game is hard. The game is not complicated. There's a big difference. The game is hard. It's not complicated.
0: Yeah. And batting ninth is Andy Páez, and you can make an argument the first month-ish of the season, he might have been the best hitter in baseball.
1: Well, I can also tell you he's the guy that allegedly has been told you don't challenge anything.
0: Yeah.
1: Like, that's a public thing now.
0: Yeah.
1: I
0: would have given that to some guys on our roster, too. That didn't happen, though. Speaking of guys on our roster, we'll talk about one of those guys, Ronald Acuna Jr., coming up after the break. This is the Ford Leadoff Show on the Atlanta Braves Radio Network.
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0: Welcome back. 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So there are a lot of people frustrated with the offense in general. The top three hitters in last night's game, all under 200 in the postseason. But Ronald Acuña Jr. is, I think, the one who's drawing the most attention. The challenge in the first inning certainly didn't help, and maybe it impacted Matt Olson's decision to not challenge what was clearly a ball in a full count. But Ronald Acuña Jr. in the postseason, his last RBI, Chris, was in game six of the 2020 NLCS in the bubble against the Dodgers in Texas. That's pretty remarkable.
1: It seems impossible.
0: It does seem. His batting average since then is 200.
1: Yeah, and by the way, in the last 23 games, it's even less than that. It's below 175. Christian Yelich, I gave you the number the other day. He had not driven in an RBI since both Tiger Woods and Phil Mickelson last won a major. He broke that the other day, but he was on an eight-year stretch without a postseason RBI. Ronald's on a six-year stretch. It could all turn tonight. I mean, again, I'll go back to it. It's not like we have to do a lot better. We have to do something better. We have to do little thing or two better. The Dodgers aren't running away with this.
0: No.
1: If you go look at the scores, this side of the Yankees and Red Sox, if you go look at the scores that have been going on in the postseason, who has the moment? Whose bullpen guy is better? Whose bullpen guy gets beat up? There was a fly ball tag out. Did you see this last night?
0: No.
1: In a Milwaukee-San Diego game, a guy scored in a 248-foot fly out to the outfield. Guy tagged up, and he actually scored a run 248 feet away. How do you live with yourself?
0: Yeah.
1: I mean, I'm serious. How do you live with yourself? Because we're playing in really small margin games, 1 and 2 run games, bunch of 1 run games so far in the postseason. So the little thing, don't make the error. I found it fascinating. I told you, I thought there was going to be a moment where they play the infield in or back. What are they going to do? In that fifth inning, Dave Roberts, in a 3-0 game, he said, I got Yamamoto on the mound.
0: Yeah.
1: I feel good about my bullpen. I'm going to play back. I'll give you one so as to not let you bullet something through. And that's what happened.
0: Yeah.
1: And then Ronald came up after Drake and the inning was over.
0: Yeah, it's the situationally things have not been great. And again, I know Ronald's taken a lot of heat, as I think he should for his career, but really it's just been Michael Harris and to an extent Ozzie. Ozzie has put together some pretty good at bats even when he's not, you know, getting his. But I think for the Braves, you're right. All it takes is one. Austin Riley, not saying he wiped away his entire regular season, but a lot was forgiven with that home run in game one of the wild card series.
1: I know you have to think lefty-righty, and listen to me, I've always said it. If I have a really good eighth inning guy, I certainly know my ninth inning guy. It's not about matchups. It's about whoever's up. You're closing out a game, eighth inning as well. I don't want to have to think about matchups. I thought the lineup tonight might look a little bit different, and I thought Michael Harris was going to lead off. I thought Baldwin might hit second. I thought Acuña might get dropped down to 5 or 6. It didn't happen. It's Baldwin who got dropped down. And the Ronald playing, which meant Sean Murphy was certainly going to catch Malley because that's what he's done to the level of a 1-and-change ERA since he's gotten over here, except for the last one that was a clunker. The lineup is different, but I thought there might be I saw Ohtani got dropped down to 5.
0: Mm-hmm.
1: I thought Ronald might actually have the same. I don't want to call it fate, but I thought the same thing could happen tonight.
0: I thought about it as well. And you mentioned, and we talked about Sean catching Tyler Malley. I thought it was interesting that in the press conference today, when Ronald was out running, when Walt didn't know exactly what he was going to do with the lineup yet, that he emphatically said, Sean Murphy's catching and Drake Baldwin's DH.
1: Yeah.
0: It was pretty emphatic. So, hopefully the bats get going. Ronald Acuña Jr. of the Braves that have seen Tyler Glasnow not named Rowdy Tellez, actually including Rowdy Tellez. Ronald's been the best, 273, but only 3 hits. One of those is a double. The only players with home runs against Tyler Glasnow, Rowdy Tellez with 2 and Sean Murphy with 1.
1: I want to give the bullpen credit yesterday. Unfortunately, it was in a hold situation to keep that game at 3. And then it was 3-1 to keep that game where that was. Rowdy Tellez, his at-bat for the walk was phenomenal. Now, Michael Harris is a free swinger, but the next, and this is against Diaz, who I think can, you can cause some problems.
0: Yeah.
1: Michael Harris started swinging, and it was a multi-pitch at-bat. I don't even, did it get to 7 or 8 pitches?
0: It was something like that.
1: At-bat. But again, it's not like he's honing in on a strike zone. He's going hunting because he's at times a bad ball hitter. It just feels like had you been able to maybe put one more squeeze on him, another guy on. And I'm going to tell you, Vessi was probably the guy that was going to come out. They were going to start playing a matchup game.
0: Yeah.
1: I believe this. And I can show you the text in our text stream. I said, if this guy gets traffic, he might freak out a little bit. Diaz might get a little bit too emotional. And you know who they add up? They add up Vessia. And you go, well, why would you take out Diaz? Well, because he's not really their closer.
0: Yeah.
1: He had earned the right to pitch in that spot. But had it gone wonky, I think Dave Roberts is going to the bullpen sooner, not later. It just didn't happen as Ozzie's standing on second base.
0: And now we move on in another must-win situation. And Walt and Austin both did say this afternoon that the experience they had with the Phillies being in this situation will help them. And again, remember, you know, just last week we were talking about the Braves never being able to win elimination games. And certainly having that under our long gone, it's going to help. I think that certainly is going to help.
1: So Dustin May, Tyler Glasnow, Sasaki is now in the bullpen for them. They have had filthy arm talent. I mean, what the Dodgers have done, and sometimes they've paid for it. Glasnow's getting $32 million. Don't sleep on what Yamamoto makes, because you shouldn't. It's 10 years, $325. They're paying for it. But they've had guys over the last 5 or 6 years that, had they not won the World Series, and probably won two for what they've spent, that would have been an underachieve. What's happened to them is what happens to everybody in baseball. Where's my pitching?
0: Yeah.
1: Well, 1 year they won it with a bullpen. 1 year they won it by just shoving starters down your throat. They're like everybody else, though. They don't know who's A, going to be available, standing, and they don't know what a guy's going to be doing in the last month. But they're not afraid. You know, Robleski not being on this roster is still really surprising to me, because it's another lefty coming out who has length. But they don't care. If you're not one of our five, you're going to the bullpen. If you're not going to the bullpen, you're not going to make this roster for this series. And they don't know how they're going to win a series, if it's going to be Yamamoto with 7 innings or if it's going to be a guy going 3. Mm-hmm. And then all of a sudden, we're going to throw big arms at you.
0: Right.
1: And Sasaki might not know where it's going, but it's a big arm. Dustin May kept getting hurt. Tyler Glasnow keeps getting hurt. But there is filthy arm talent all over this team.
0: Speaking of Tyler Glasnow, we'll preview him as well as Tyler Mahle, the pitching matchup coming up on the other side of the break. 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
0: 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Braves trying to stave off elimination. 6 p.m. First pitch across the street at Truist Park. Ben Engram, Darren O'Day, and Joe Simpson will be on the call. When they get going, you'll see Tyler Glasnow on the mound for the Dodgers, Tyler Mahle for the Braves. Let's break this one down.
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0: All right, Tyler Glasnow, 33 years old, 6'8", 225 out of Santa Clarita, California. He was a fifth-round pick all the way back in 2011. He's 5-2 this year, a 3.53 ERA, 25 walks, 98 strikeouts, an 0.95 whip, and a 1.75 opponent batting average. The Braves did see him back on August 25th, so not that long ago. Five innings, six hits, three earned runs, and that was in a no decision. That was his first game back from back issues. And then in September, he has not had the best month. 5.24 ERA in four games over the last month of the season. Four-seamer, knuckle curve, sinker, slider, fastball in the mid-90s. When he's right, he gets a lot of swing and miss. And he hasn't pitched since September 24th. So like yesterday with Yoshi Yamamoto, a lot of time off. It didn't matter with Yoshi. We'll see if it matters today with Tyler Glasnow.
1: Yeah, healthy or not, that's always been a story with him. And how many innings can he go? And by the way, here's the thing, and you don't necessarily think about this very often, but might it be a blessing if you get him healthy now and he's had less wear and tear?
0: Yeah.
1: Because let me tell you something about Yamamoto. For the money they spent and for how long that contract is, here's the thing for the Dodgers. They're probably going to put a pretty good team around him, because unless they're sold or unless something crazy happens, they're probably going to spend money.
0: Sure.
1: Now we'll find out if there's a cap and a floor and all those other things that might deter them from being able to do what it is they do. But the goal is for 325 for 10 years, they believe that he's going to pitch in a lot of postseasons for them. One of the things they're not going to do, they're not going to overuse him in a regular season. I will be, at some point, I have a feeling if you look at Yamamoto, not going to throw more than 160, 165 innings. They're just going to slow it down. They're going to curtail it. When you look at Glasnow, it's only 13 starts this year after 18 last year. 90 innings last year, 74 this year. I don't know if it's really come into play, but at 32 years old, he should be fresher. And if you look at his career, he threw 134 innings in 2024, and that is the most he's ever thrown. He's thrown 100 innings three times. He's been in the big since 2016.
0: Yeah.
1: Yet what do I say about him all the time? At 48 and 38, this kind of talent at 32 years old, he doesn't have 50 wins. He doesn't have 50 wins. If you did this in shorts and T-shirts, had a combine for pitchers, I'd look at that guy and go, him,
0: yeah.
1: Give me him. I really, really want him. And they paid him like a guy that has more than 50 wins. He's making $32 million. He's got 48 wins in his career.
0: It's pretty wild to think about. It is pretty wild to think about. And he's been banged up a lot of his career, too. You mentioned Yamamoto. He's probably going to be on that Chris Sale schedule sooner rather than later. Just kind of skip a start here, skip a start there, kind of work things in so he's ready for the postseason. Speaking of postseason, Tyler Mahle getting the start for his second postseason game. He's 4-1 with the Braves, a 1.99 ERA, 9 walks, 48 strikeouts since coming over from San Francisco. Like I said, against the Phillies, really, really strong. 7 innings, 6 hits, 1 earned run, 1 walk and 6 strikeouts. That despite having a little bit of an ab issue after warmups before the game. And it's been talked about a lot. And it's not just when he came to the Braves, less cutter, more splitter. That's actually something that he started to work on when he was in San Francisco, when he got off the injured list. And when he got traded to Atlanta, him and Jeremy Hefner had a conversation, and it was essentially reconfirming that the new plan after Tyler Mahle got off the injured list is the correct plan, and it has paid dividends for Tyler Mahle.
1: I don't want to say he has to be fine. You know, we talk about what does a guy have? What does he top out at? We look at fastballs. But there is this thing called location. And if you're confident in the pitcher throwing it with conviction, knowing that you're comfortable with your catcher, even though you didn't have a spring and you haven't been together all year, there seems to be a comfortable that's now been established, whether it's because he trusts Sean Murphy to make the call, I will throw that pitch. We know that Chris Sale has never shaken anybody off. I don't know what Mally's deal is, but I do know that he's probably throwing pitches with more conviction than ever before. Why? Because it's working. We talked about it before the Philadelphia start. You want to know what he gets out of this? If it goes the way that it could go, not the postseason one, the one in the regular season, he'll walk into the building knowing I'm the best version of myself than I've ever been.
0: Right.
1: It might have taken me here to get here, but now I'm going to pitch in the postseason. Lo and behold, here we are. Second time.
0: Yeah.
1: He feels good about himself. And that's invaluable when you're talking about a veteran who has a presence. It's not bold. It's not big. He's not statuesque. He doesn't win the T-shirts and shorts game.
0: No.
1: He's probably winning, I know what I want to throw. I know who I am. And I'm going to put the pitch in a spot that I might not get killed with. Where normally, if I threw this pitch 80% conviction, I might be looking around over my left or right shoulder, trying to figure out how far it might be going.
0: What I do like about him as well is that he's honest about where he is and what he's been doing, because we talked to him yesterday and he understands completely and cognizant of the fact that, okay, yeah, since getting to Atlanta, he's pitched in a bigger game and then a bigger game and then a bigger game. And this is all new territory for him, and he knows it. And he's proud of himself for living up to those moments. And he's not shying away from it. He's not saying things like, oh, it's just another game, because we know it's not just another game. He's being honest that, yeah, this is different, and he's going to have to treat it different, and so far, so good.
1: There are two numbers that jump out at me that I get nervous about, unless this is as for real as it can be with this short amount of time. He had a 1.4 whip in San Francisco in 18 starts. He's got less than a 1. He's got a 9.5 right now with us. His strikeout-to-walk ratio was 2.4 with them. It's 5.33 with us. Mm. Those numbers are eye-poppingly different, hence the better results. You got to hope that this is not quote unquote goofy, or the Dodgers aren't the type of matchup that might get him where other teams have not been able to get him. And this team wants to play long ball. You know, they set a record. 2026 postseason, 3 games, 10 runs in a row via the home run. That's an all-time postseason record. It doesn't seem like a lot, but it's not easy to do. If you're a postseason team, you usually find multiple ways to score. This is an all-time record for most runs scored via the home run to start a postseason. The Dodgers now have the record of 10.
0: Yep. Speaking of matchups, Freddie Freeman, 421 against Mally. Max Muncy, 316. All right, we'll take a break. When we come back, we'll get the keys to the game. 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
0: 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Mine is very, very simple. Ronald Acuna Jr., you're supposed to be the star. Be the star. Be that guy. Behind Michael Harris the second, Michael's leading off, Ronald's going to bat second. I wouldn't pitch to Michael Harris if I'm the Dodgers. So that means Ronald's going to probably get some opportunities.
1: Well, I know why they did it out in L.A. They walked Drake Baldwin to load the bases, set up a double play, but they still walked somebody in front of Ronald Acuna.
0: Yeah.
1: This ain't 2023 Ronald Acuna. No. That's an example of that. Mine is simple. Keep the ball in the ballpark. They've only scored 3.3 runs per game. It's 10 total runs, but they've done it again, setting a record. 10 runs in a row to start a postseason series, to start their postseason, scoring all the runs off a home run. Keep it in the ballpark. Let's let them have to actually string together a few hits. Let's see if they can draw a walk when it's necessary because the ball didn't go out of the ballpark. I don't know. I'm not, again, this is more wishes and hopes. 2 3-run homers, my best friend in the world. This side of my wife and my two daughters, and I got to be honest, at times I think a 3-run homer I enjoy a little bit more than any of those three. Not all at once. I usually have pretty good relations going with at least one of them. But I really love a 3-run homer. The only thing better than a 3-run homer is 2 of them. So if that happens tonight and my one shot at a baseball prayer was answered today that we just make this a little bit easier than maybe it's been for the first 6 games in terms of scoring runs, let's see it happen. But keeping the ball inside the ballpark is the easiest thing to ask for against the Dodgers to make them work in a different way to score runs.
0: Hopefully we see that tonight. We'll take a break. When we come back, we'll give you our prize picks, and then we'll send you across the street. 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
0: 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I'm going to go Tyler Glasnow, more than 1.5 earned runs allowed. It's not asking for a lot for the Braves. More than 1.5 earned runs allowed. And then Michael Harris II, more than 1.5 total bases. That pays 4X. And you know what? Let's have Michael hit a home run to lead off the game, and bam, both of them win.
1: Oh, okay.
0: Simple as that.
1: Feels like you're being a little bit greedy. Here's what I will do. I'm going to go more than 17.5 pitchers out. So that's a plus mm-hmm. on Tyler Mahle, where he goes 6 innings. Let's find out if it happens. It's going to be interesting to see what the leash is. I said it earlier. I know with Chris Sale, you give up 3 runs. We saw it. Pitch count got high. 40 pitches in the first 2 innings. 5 runs after 3. He would have still been in that game, giving up 3 runs, had his pitch count not been that. I think Mally's sort of going to get that same sort of treatment. If he gives up 3 runs in the first 5 innings, if his pitch count is right, he's in all likely going to go out and pitch the 6th. As long as there was no damage or that wonky look in the 5th inning, he might get a little bit more. 3 runs is not a ton. 3 runs is not a ton when the Braves are the offensive team they have been in the past or could be. It feels a little bit big right now, but I'm not sure you're going to have a quick hook on him. I think the idea of him finishing 6 innings is certainly in play.
0: I would, if he finishes 6 innings, that means the Braves have a chance. And at this point,
1: and I could do what I want with my bullpen to work the last, you know, 3 innings, and 9 outs.
0: Yeah.
1: So let's hope that's what happens. And again, to see this bullpen hold a baseball, the first guy out of the pen in that seventh, eighth, and ninth inning with a lead would be just, I'm not guaranteed to win at that point, but at least I'm in a position where my bullpen might be able to do what my bullpen has done.
0: Yeah, and it'll be Johnny Holstaff. Everybody will be available, including the guys, all of them, that we saw yesterday. Second elimination game in as many weeks. The Braves got that monkey off their back last week. Let's see if they can move on to L.A. this Friday for all of us here at the Braves Radio Network. And that includes Chris Thames and Joe Virgin behind the glass. He's Chris D'Amino, and I'm Barrett Salee. Game 4 coming your way next.
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31: Oh, one and a high drive to right field. Ascending to the heavens and gone! A two-run homer. Ozzy looks to the dugout and says, let's go!
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31: 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Got it! Swinging strike three! 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
30: 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Corona Extra. 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It's all on the line in Atlanta tonight as the Atlanta Braves and the Los Angeles Dodgers square up for a winner-take-all Game 4 at Truist Park. 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
4: Good evening, everybody, and welcome into Atlanta Braves postseason baseball. Tonight from Truist Park in Atlanta, Georgia, it's Game 4 of the NLDS between the Braves and the Dodgers. On the mound for the Braves, it'll be Tyler Mahle. He'll be opposed by Tyler Glasnow. It's great to have you with us alongside Joe Simpson, Darren O'Day, our producer-engineer Jonathan Chadwick, Ben Ingram here with you. And Joe, it's a win-or-go-home for the Braves. It's an elimination game, but two things in the Braves' favor. And the first thing, I'll throw at you. You're playing at home. Should be a great atmosphere here tonight.
5: It should. And last night, unfortunately, for the fans, they didn't have a whole lot to yell about till late in the game. You know, when Ozzie hit that double to actually finish up going at third base to give them a chance to maybe have somebody go deep and tie the ball game up. But a whole not a whole lot to root for last night. Let's hope that changes. And with Tyler Mahle pitching, I'm hoping he has his best outing ever for Atlanta.
4: Yeah, the Braves need it. Second thing that could be in the Braves' favor, Darren, they've done this before. They just did it last week, an elimination game versus the Phillies. That was winner take all. And they won that game, and I'm sure a lot they can draw from.
6: Yeah, the Braves have already pushed it all in once this postseason and came away victorious. And that really helps going forward. And, you know, they're going to have to do that twice here in 4 and 5 to win this series against the heavy favorites, the Dodgers. And, you know, if they hadn't done that before, I would worry about how they would approach this game tonight. But luckily, they just did it and succeeded and won. And I think that's really helpful for them tonight.
4: You guys have been studying up on these two pitchers, a couple of right-handers, Mahle for the Braves, Glasnow for the Dodgers. Joe, when it comes to Tyler Glasnow, what you see from him, where are you hopeful? What can the Braves lineup do versus him?
5: And that he's off the plate a little bit. He doesn't give up anything. He's got a great curveball. I don't particularly think the Braves are very good at hitting curveballs, and he's got a good one. But he can also be emotional. He can also get off the rails a little bit if things are not going his way. And if he's off a little bit with a curveball, he throws hard, number one. But if he's off a little bit with a curveball, maybe he hangs one, maybe he walks a guy or two, and the Braves can capitalize.
4: Meanwhile, for Tyler Mahle, look, Darren, he's had success against the Dodgers last few times he's faced them, including one time this season.
6: Yeah, he faced them when he was a member of the San Francisco Giants and went 7 shutout against them. And he's got the repertoire to really handle this veteran lineup. He's got the reverse splits. He handles lefties better than righties. And a lot of the power in this lineup comes from lefties. He's so potent with that splitter down and four seam up. And I think the key for him tonight is going to be command of that splitter. You know, both in the bottom of the zone for strikes and then below the zone for the swing and the miss. And he's got to have his good fastball command, as well as the Dodgers have scored all of their home runs in this series via the home run. And when Tyler gets that fastball in bad spots, it can go a long way. So hoping he has good command of both of those pitches.
4: Yeah, definitely. Both you guys played several years in the big leagues. I want to ask you about the comments that Mauricio Dubon made last night talking about Ronald Acuna. He knows the kind of player that Ronald is, and he said he needs to show up tomorrow. And that's one thing to say that inside the confines of a clubhouse, but Darren, how about saying that into a microphone for the rest of the world to hear?
6: Well, he's saying what everybody else is thinking. And I applaud that. Mauricio has been a big add, not just in what he's done on the field this year, but what he does in the clubhouse. He holds other guys accountable. And for him to do that and say it publicly to Ronald, I like it. He's right. You know, if you want to go deep in this postseason, your superstars have to do superstar stuff. And we've been waiting on that for Ronald. Hopefully he brings it tonight.
5: You're never going to get in trouble if you tell the truth.
7: Yeah.
5: And I applaud Mauricio. Like Darren said, I applaud him. He's been a stand-up guy all year long, good or bad. And I love the guy. He plays hard. He's wherever the Braves need him, he plays to the best of his ability. Made a run-saving catch of a home run last night as an example. But, yeah, he wasn't wrong.
7: And he's not the only guy that the Braves need to show up. Baldwin, Acuna, Riley, and Olson, a combined 5 for 44 in this series. Doesn't have to be all of them. You just need somebody to have a superstar performance. And, by the way, they're 5 hits. All 5 have been singles.
5: Yeah, you're not going to advance and go anywhere in the postseason if you don't have 3 or 4 guys contributing. The Braves are, outside of Michael Harris II, they don't have anybody that's really hot.
7: Yeah, exactly. Michael getting the promotion to the top of the order. When we come back, I'll be talking about the entire lineups top to bottom. Right now, let's pause 10 seconds for station ID. 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
7: When we come back, I'll introduce you to the starting lineups. After that, we'll get to baseball. Braves and the Dodgers, Game 4 tonight on the Atlanta Braves Radio Network.
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7: 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We'll start off with the visiting Dodgers. They have a 2-1 lead in this best-of-5 series. Dave Roberts is their manager, and he'll lead it off with his shortstop, Mookie Betts. Batting second, first baseman, Freddie Freeman. Hitting third, catcher, Will Smith. Batting cleanup, the DH, Shohei Ohtani. Hitting fifth for L.A., left fielder, Teoscar Hernandez. Slotted 6th, 3rd baseman Max Muncy. Hitting 7th, 2nd baseman Kike Hernandez. Batting 8th, right fielder Kyle Tucker. At the bottom of the order, center fielder Andy Páez. And on the mound for the Dodgers, it'll be the big right-hander Tyler Glasnow, 6'8", 225 pounds in the regular season, made 13 starts, went 5-2 with a 3.53 ERA. So again for the Dodgers, Betts, Freeman, Smith, Otani, Hernandez, Muncy, Kike Hernandez, Tucker, Páez, and Glasnow on the mound. Those are the Dodgers. Now for Walt Weiss's Braves. Have to win this game to remain alive and force a final Game 5 in L.A. Friday night. Walt Weiss will lead it off with his center fielder, Michael Harris. A little bit of a shakeup at the top of the order. Batting second, right fielder, Ronald Acuna Jr. Hitting third, first baseman, Matt Olson. Batting cleanup, second baseman, Ozzie Albies. Ozzie will be followed by the DH, Drake Baldwin, batting fifth. Hitting sixth, left fielder Mike Yastrzemski. Slotted seventh, shortstop Mauricio Dubon. Batting eighth, third baseman Austin Riley. Hitting ninth, catcher Sean Murphy. And on the mound for the Braves, Tyler Mahle. In the regular season, 27 starts, 7-10, a 3.99 ERA. But look at what he did as a Brave. Nine starts after the trade, 4-1 with Atlanta, and a 1.99 ERA. Need the best performance the Braves have seen out of him in order to extend this series. So again for the Braves, Harris, Acuna, Olson, Albies, Baldwin, Yastrzemski, Dubon, Riley, Murphy, and Mahle on the mound. Game four right around the corner. Coming back with the first pitch. Braves and Dodgers on the Atlanta Braves Radio Network.
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7: 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It's another perfect night here in Atlanta. Not a cloud. cloud in sight. Setting sun down the right field line. Beautiful clear canopy of blue overhead. And currently 77 degrees. Very gentle breeze in the flags out in right center field. Braves about to charge out onto the field. And here tonight wearing their white uniform tops and pants. Red numerals, red lettering, outlined in navy. Braves across the chest on top of the tomahawk. Meanwhile, our visitors from Los Angeles in the third base dugout wearing the traveling grays tops and pants. Blue numerals and lettering, and Dodgers across the chest in cursive. Behind the plate calling balls and strikes is Trip Gibson. First base umpire is Jim Wolf. The second base umpire is Mike Estabrook. The third base umpire is Roberto Ortiz. Down the right field line, crew chief James Hoy. And down the left field line, it is Chris Guccione. Alongside Joe Simpson, Darren O'Day, our producer-engineer Jonathan Chadwick, Ben Ingram here with you. And Joe, as the folks made their way into the ballpark, they were greeted with red towels on all the seats, so they'll be swinging those, and another big crowd as the Braves take the field.
4: Well, I hope they have more to root for tonight. Ben, it was kind of quiet last night by Braves standards because there just wasn't a lot of offense going on. But tonight, I think that's going to change. There's been a shuffling of the

0: Your guys, time to put some runs on the board.
1: Here's the leather around Tyler Mahle. First base, Matt Olson. Second base, Ozzy Albies. Shortstop, Mauricio Dubon. And over at third base, it is Austin Riley. In left field, Mike Yastrzemski. Center fielder is Michael Harris. On patrol in right field, Ronald Acuna. Behind the plate, Sean Murphy. And like we were just discussing, on the mound, the right-hander, Tyler Mahle. 6'3", 215 pounds. He's from Westminster, California. 32 years old. I gave you the numbers that he's posted all season. 7-10 with a 3.99 ERA through 27 starts. But he has really had an awakening as a Brave. 4-1 with a 1.99 ERA. 9 starts with Atlanta. Last time we saw him in the wild card series against the Phillies, and he was great. 7 innings, 1 run, 6 hits, a walk, and 6 strikeouts. Like Darren mentioned earlier, he has faced the Dodgers once this season, and he won that game. And Joe, one of his best lines of the year, 7 shutout innings. Need a lot more of that tonight.
2: Oh boy, could the Braves use that tonight? It was an awesome outing for the Giants earlier in the year, but his last two outings against them, over 2 years, 14 innings, no runs allowed. He's got something figured out for these guys.
1: Needs a good splitter this evening. So we'll be monitoring that right out of the chute. He'll face Mookie Betts, Freddie Freeman, and Will Smith here at the top of the first inning. Mookie Betts, 3-for-10 in the series, including 2 singles yesterday. And he'll climb in. Meanwhile, Mahle sweeping the rubber clean with his right foot. Now using his right hand to adjust the volume on his pitchcom device. Sets up on the first base side of the rubber. Braves and Dodgers. And now for the ball game. First pitch, a called strike. Got a fastball over. Starting up at 6:09 Eastern Time and 5:09 Central. 79 degrees here in Atlanta, Georgia. 0-1 pitch. Betts takes a called strike. Back-to-back good fastballs. The time of the first pitch brought to you by Schumann Farms. Look for real sweet brand sweet onions from Schumann Farms in a store near you. The 0-2 to Betts. Nibbling for the outside corner. Missed with a splitter. Not a bad idea on 0-2. 1-2 on Mookie Betts. Betts, the right-handed batter. 1-2 on the way. And he hits a high fly ball to right field. Going back now towards the warning track, Acuna. He is there, makes the catch right of the wall. And he was taking the ball out of his glove and dropped it, but the out was made. And what's interesting about that is he was loading to jump, but then realized he had another stride to the wall and didn't have to jump. And we were curious as to what this lineup would look like because chatting with Walt Weiss before the game, they were still testing Ronald Acuna this afternoon on that knee. And I said, well, if he can't play in right field, is he your DH? And he said, no, it's all or nothing. He's either out there in right field or he's not in there at all.
2: And he's out there.
1: Here comes Freddie Freeman. Had a big game yesterday. And he swings and skies one to right center field. Michael Harris over to his left. Camps out under it. Can of corn for Michael and 2 down.
2: There's one guy that Tyler Mahle is glad to put aside this early. It is Freddie Freeman, who was 8-for-19 with a homer against him prior to that at bat.
1: I guess when you're a future Hall of Famer, you've got good numbers against virtually everyone.
2: I guess it does factor, doesn't it?
1: That seems to be the theme for Freeman. 2 down now for Will Smith. In search of a 1-2-3 inning, Braves pitchers turned in just 2 of those all night last night. There's a ball to Will Smith. Looked like a good pitch from here. But ball one, says home plate umpire Trip Gibson. For Tyler Mahle, tonight his 2nd career postseason appearance. 1-0 pitch. He just missed with a splitter. Bit of a frustrated look for Mahle once he turned back and went up the front slope of the mound. I think he thought both of those first 2 pitches were in there. Neither go his way. So 2-0 on Will Smith. Mahle spins it. So there's a called strike. Smith takes the fastball. Quite the reward for Tyler Mahle. His 10th season in the big leagues and finally getting a taste of the postseason. Said he's never been on a team this good. Here's the 2-1 pitch. Huge swing and a miss at a splitter. That's a good sign. Crowd rising to their feet in search of a 1-2-3 scoreless top of the first inning. Smith 1-for-12 in this series. Got some thunder in his bat. Had some injuries that held him down this season, but 10 home runs during the regular year. 2-2 pitch. Missed outside, 3-2. Mally in his career versus the Dodgers, 8

0: starts, a 3-3 record, and a 3.15 ERA. But like Darren mentioned, the last two times he has seen them, really good stuff. Hoping for good stuff right here. The 3-2 pitch to Smith. Then a ground ball to short, gliding left and gloving Dubon. Whips it over to first base in a 3-up, 3-down inning. Good start for Malley, getting Betts, Freeman, and Smith in order. We played a half an inning. We go to the bottom of the first. Dodgers nothing, and the Braves coming up when we come back.
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0: Score into the bottom of the first inning. Great to have you with us on a beautiful Wednesday evening here in Atlanta alongside Joe Simpson, Darren O'Day, our producer-engineer Jonathan Chadwick, Ben Ingram here with you. The Dodgers take the field. Here's the leather for L.A. Freddie Freeman at first base. Kike Hernandez at second base. The shortstop is Mookie Betts, and the third baseman is Max Muncy. In the outfield for L.A., Teoscar Hernandez roaming left. Andy Paez out there in center. Kyle Tucker in front of the chop house in right field. Will Smith is the catcher, and on the mound, the big right-hander Tyler Glasnow. 6'8", 225, Santa Clarita, California is where he hails from. He's 33 years old, and Joe, when he's healthy, he's a horse.
8: He is terrific when he's on, Ben. He hasn't pitched in 13 days, though. That's worth keeping an eye on his command if he's on the plate. Fastball 94 to 97, curveball. He's got a slider, but that curveball is his pitch right over the top. He is 6'8".
0: Climbing in, Michael Harris, leading it off. Been swinging a hot bat, 4-for-13 in the series. First pitch ripped through the right side base hit. He got a fastball and he tagged it. That is his fifth hit of the series. What a difference for Michael Harris this postseason to postseason's past.
8: It's a 180-degree turn, but what Walt Weiss was hoping for from Michael leading off. He's the one guy that's been getting on base, and he does so here on the first pitch.
0: Harris at first base. Here comes Ronald Acuna. Ronald 2-for-12 in the series and challenged by his teammate Mauricio Dubon after the game last night. Well, time called. Glasnow having an issue with a pitchcom device. Look of confusion on his face. Now he nods and says, okay. Last time Glasnow was on the mound, like Joe mentioned, almost 2 weeks ago, the 24th of September, went 6 1/3 against the Padres, struck out 11. First pitch to Acuna, misses low. One ball and no strikes. Strikeout numbers elevated over his last two starts. 21 strikeouts over his last two starts. But like Darren pointed out, the month of September, not one that he'd be bragging about. ERA over 5 in the month of September. Harris a walking lead. He takes off. Ronald stands there. Takes a strike. Go down to second into center field. Harris doesn't know where the ball is, and he stays put at second base. That went into center field and that throw that got through Kike Hernandez. It's a stolen base for Michael Harris.
8: He practically could have stolen it standing up. And it's just a shame he didn't see where the ball went.
9: Well, Glasnow, 6'8", a little bit slow to the plate and not very good at holding runners on this season. 16 stolen base attempts, 14 successful steals.
0: Well, good to take advantage of that right out of the gate tonight. Base hit could make it 1-0 Braves. 1-1 to Acuna. There's a ball high, 2-1. By the way, Darren, you're talking about the numbers in September for Glasnow. Has he struggled with command?
9: Yes, and damage on the fastball. Yeah, he's given up multiple earned runs all four of his starts in September. Given up earned runs in his last 9 starts as well.
0: There's the 2-1 pitch on the way to Ronald Acuna. There's a ball up and in. And I tell you what, Joe, taking what Darren just mentioned and what you discussed with potential rust not being out there for a couple of weeks, that tells me the Braves need to strike early.
8: I'd love to see Ronald either get him over or get him in right here. Runner at second, nobody out, and a good hitter's count, 3-1.
0: 3-1 to Acuna. And he hits it high in the air down the right field line towards foul ground. Tucker may be playable at the sidewall, and it hits the screen. Well, he was in position to make the catch. He needed just a foot or two more, and the screen in play there for Acuna, making it his best friend. So now 3-2 on Ronald Acuna. 3-2. Braves saw Glasnow here in this ballpark on August 25th. Glasnow got a no decision in a game the Dodgers lost. He went 5 innings in that game, gave up 3 runs on 6 hits, didn't walk anyone, and struck out 7. 3-2 on Acuna. Glasnow brings it. And there's a called third strike, 98 with a fastball at the bottom of the zone. Acuna goes down looking 1 down. You mentioned that Glasnow can give up some walks here and there, Joe. I was looking through his starts this year. The game he pitched here in August, one of just 2 starts all year where he didn't walk anyone.
8: No, and he was frustrated that day in his first time back from the IL. He was missing on some calls, or the umpire was, and he was getting frustrated.
0: Climbing in Matt Olson, runner at second, 1 out. Olson takes a ball low.
8: And while they didn't plan on him pitching deep in the ballgame anyway, I remember him being kind of hot-headed about how things were going for him that day.
0: Dealt with lower back spasms a lot this season. He's never won on this mound at Truist Park. 1-0 to Olson. Missed the outside corner with a fastball. Glasnow has made 6 career appearances versus the Braves, 2-1 with a 2.48 ERA. This is his 11th season in the big leagues, an all-star once. Been with the Pirates, the Rays, and now the Dodgers. 2-0 pitch. And a ground ball weakly hit to the right side, charging in Hernandez, gloves, and fumbles it briefly, but gets it over to Freeman in time for the out. Like he was fielding a hot potato on the right side of the infield, gets the out and over to third base for Michael Harris.
8: Yeah, that ball almost came up and hit Freddie in the nose because of how he juggled it.
0: Two down, bat in the hands of Ozzie Albies. He has 2 hits in the series, a double last night in the 9th inning. And he also homered in game 1, hit a 2-run home run off of Tanner Scott. Now the bat in his hands with a runner at third base, 2 down. No score in the bottom of the 1st inning. Ozzie swings and pulls a foul, just about took out Antoine Richardson, Braves first base coach.
8: I don't care how the Braves get this run in, but it's going to take a 2-out base hit, or maybe even a bouncing curveball in the dirt. Whatever it is would be huge for the Braves to take an early lead.
0: Yeah, the last time Michael Harris scored a run, it was on a wild pitch. It was in game 2 in L.A. 0-1 to Ozzie. Fouled back over to our left. And the Braves down to their final strike in the bottom of the 1st inning. The inning started with a single by Harris. He then stole 2nd. But Ronald Acuna went down looking. Matt Olson grounded out to advance Harris to 3rd base. Now it's in the hands of Ozzie Albies. Open stance in the left-hand batter's box. 0-2 from Glasnow. Bounced up there, knocked down by Smith. Darting to the plate, Harris. 1-0 Braves. It bounced off of Smith's chest protector and shot right out in front of him. And Harris was looking for any kind of daylight, any kind of break to shoot for the plate. And that time he got it, and it's 1-0 Braves.
8: When they don't have anybody bird dogging the runner at third, he can get a huge lead, and that's what Michael did. That bounced right up into the mask of Will Smith. And boy, did he take off to the races. Harris scored standing up. He was that close to the plate.
0: Great hustle by Michael. Great read. 1-2 fouled off. I mean, you've got to have the perfect read to score on that, because I think naturally, if you see the ball come out in front of the catcher, your natural instinct is to hold. But he got such a good read because of what you mentioned, off the mask. And it stunned Smith for a second. He didn't have his whereabouts for just a brief second. Michael saw that, sprinted in, and the Braves on the board.
8: Baseball instincts, awareness, being heads up. All that added up after a leadoff single on the first pitch by Michael Harris.
0: Speaking of instincts, about the move to put him at the top of the order.
8: Bonus.
0: Walt Weiss's decision pays off, turns into a first inning run. A 1-2 pitch. There's a ground ball to second, taken on a bounce by Kike Hernandez. Throws to first, and there's the third out. But the Braves have the first run of the game. One run, one hit. No errors, none left. We go to the top of the second inning. 1-0 Braves.
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0: 1-0 Braves into the top of the second inning here at Truist Park alongside Joe Simpson and Darren O'Day. Ben Ingram here with you. Darren, did any of what you saw there in the bottom of the first inning remind you of what we saw in the top of the first inning yesterday?
9: Very much so. Yeah, Mookie Betts got a leadoff single last night, just like Michael Harris did tonight. And that forces the starter to go right to his best stuff in the first inning. And Chris Sale worked through it, spent a lot of pitches, struck out a lot of Dodgers first time through the lineup, but he was using his best stuff early, emptying the tank early, and that paid off for the Dodgers later in the game. Hopefully, Braves can do that at the glass now here tonight.
0: I'll tell you what, Joe, flip side, Malley, a guy who statistically maybe his first inning can be his toughest, to have a 1-2-3 inning and get a run. That's a really big boost for Tyler.
8: I thought he was really sharp in the first inning. I know Freddie probably felt like he just missed a ball that he flied out on, but he fly to right. Ronald handled that. Got through it. Now move on.
0: So a 1-0 lead for Malley and the Braves. It'll be Ohtani, Teoscar Hernandez, and Muncy here in the top of the second. The original Louisiana hot sauce keeps the flavor bases loaded with three simple ingredients: peppers, vinegar, and salt. And flavor that always hits is exactly why the original Louisiana hot sauce is the official hot sauce of the Atlanta Braves. It's Louisiana Hot. Buy you some. Ohtani 2-for-11 in the series. Left-handed batter awaits. First pitch is a called strike. Nothing in one. A couple of right-handers named Tyler getting the start in game four tonight. Mally for the Braves, Glasnow for the Dodgers. 0-1 missed the inside corner, 1-1. Both the Tylers from Southern California. They grew up about 65 miles apart from each other. They're around the Los Angeles area. 1-1 pitch. Otani takes a ball low. Two balls and a strike. Mally, 10 years in the big leagues. Glasnow, 11 years in the big leagues. Glasnow, 48 wins. Mally, 46 wins. Very similar numbers over the course of their careers. Here's the 2-1 pitch. Otani takes a ball outside. 3-1. Otani reached on a catcher's interference and a walk last night. Sticks his bat straight up into the air. Here's the 3-1 pitch. And there's ball four. Leadoff walk here in the top of the second inning. Missed with a splitter. Runner at first for Teoscar Hernandez. Mally's been with the Reds, the Twins, the Rangers, the Giants, and now with the Braves, and finally pitching in the postseason. Free agent at season's end. And has been a massive find for the Braves at the trade deadline. Needing his best stuff tonight to keep the season alive.
9: 4-1 with a 199 for the Braves.
0: Sparkling line. Here's the pitch on the way to Hernandez. First pitch a little high. Missed with a splitter. One ball, no strikes. He's going to have to tinker with the coordinates of that splitter as he's missed a few times here in the second inning. Big lead at first by Otani. 1-0 to the plate. Sent foul into the seats down the right field line.
9: And again, a reminder that Otani's been battling a knee that's plaguing him, keeping him from pitching, as a matter of fact. So I wouldn't expect him to be running. He has not run when he's been on base so far.
0: 1-1. Fouled off into the gear of Sean Murphy. Well, that's a blessing for any pitcher to have one less thing to worry about when it comes to Shohei Ohtani.
9: Well, he would be batting leadoff if his knee were okay.
0: One nothing Braves. Michael Harris scored on a wild pitch. Teoscar Hernandez, 2-for-12 with a home run in this series. It's 16 homers in the regular season. Mally's 1-2. And he just missed with a splitter. Boy, where was that? Surprised it wasn't challenged. Two balls and two strikes on Teoscar Hernandez. Hasn't gotten really any swings at all in that splitter here in the second inning. 2-2 pitch, low and away, three balls, two strikes. Big pitch form right here. Doesn't want back-to-back walks.
9: No, he doesn't. Not with Muncy coming up. Make a good pitch. Get a ground ball, hopefully.
0: Otani, big lead at first base. He's running. 3-2 pitch. Swung on, miss. Throw down to second base. It's in the center field. Otani up on his feet. Dashing for third. And he's sliding into third base safely now. So it's a strikeout of Hernandez, followed by a stolen base and an error. Not a great throw down to second base, and an E2 charge to Murphy.
9: No, it was an awful throw. It was to the right field side of the bag, and no chance at all for Ozzie, who was covering, to even get leather on it. Kind of a sidearm throw by Murphy in his efforts to try to get it down there quickly.
0: So now the infield in, Muncy to the plate, one down, 1-0 Braves in the top of the second inning. Muncy, a couple of homers in the series. First pitch to the left-handed hitter, taken for a strike.
9: And early in the game, Braves playing the infield in on him. Tells you right there that they know they can't afford to give the Dodgers runs for outs. Prevent every run you can.
0: 0-1 pitch. Low it inside, 1-1. Certainly a challenge to try to get Muncy out any time of the year, but especially in the postseason, as he ranks first in Dodger franchise history in multiple postseason offensive statistics. So many categories he's at the top of when it comes to Dodger postseason history. One ball and one strike on Muncy. Malley brings it. Muncy pulls it foul on the right field line, 1-2. Malley just struck out Hernandez a moment ago. He's hoping for his best swing and miss stuff right here. After Muncy, it would be Kike Hernandez. Lead at third base for Ohtani with the infield in. Muncy backs out of there as he requests time, and it's granted by Trip Gibson. Malley comes in. Ready with a 1-2. Here it is, and there's a pop-up. Back of the infield into shallow left. Dubon backpedaling. He can't come up with it. The ball comes free. Scoring Ohtani. It's a 1-1 game. Oh, Yaz was pretty deep in left field. He had a long way to go to get to shallow left. Meanwhile, with the infield in, Dubon had a long way to go. And, Joe, he was spinning and twisting and turning. Thought he was under it, but misplayed it.
8: No, he was in on the infield grass for the infield to play in. He had a long way to go. And as you said, trying to look and follow the ball over his shoulder. He went to a good spot where he thought the ball was going to come down, but tried to one-hand it, and it went off his glove.
0: That'll be an E6 charge to Mauricio Dubon. So two errors here in the inning have produced a run.
15: RBI, E6.
9: And two more last night. That's four errors. You can't make mistakes like that against teams this good.
0: No RBI, of course, for Muncy. Kike Hernandez, ground ball to first, glove by Olsen, steps on first base, and now they have Muncy in a rundown between first and second. Olsen, who took the throw from Ozzie, charges at him, puts on the tag, and it's a double play. So a really nice defensive play there, and of course, Matt Olsen right in the middle of it. But two errors cost the Braves a run. Dodgers get a run on two errors, no hits, and no one left on base. We go to the bottom of the second inning, tied at one.
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0: Braves 1, Dodgers 1. Into the bottom of the second inning, baseball can be so unpredictable. And we got to see that there in the top of the second inning. Unfortunately, I think you'd say one of the strengths of this Braves team this season, right next to their bullpen, has been their defense. But two defensive lapses there lead to a run, Joe.
8: Yeah, unfortunately for Mauricio, he had just had too far to go to try to gather himself to find the baseball. And when you're running that hard to get to a spot behind you, baseball starts bouncing up and down if you're not on your toes. And that's kind of what it looked like. It was like he was trying to catch a knuckleball.
0: Michael Harris scored on a wild pitch in the bottom of the first inning, and the Dodgers get a run thanks to two errors at the top of the second. Very unconventional, the last thing you expect in terms of means of scoring runs. It's the second time this series the Braves have scored a run on a wild pitch. Drake Baldwin leads off. batting fifth in the order tonight. Klasnow's first pitch, high and outside with a fastball.
8: First run for the Dodgers in this series without benefit of a homer.
0: Another part to that. Here's the 1-0 pitch on the way to Drake Baldwin. Missed the inside corner. That's still the case, but they're still hitless with runners in scoring position. Yeah. Dodgers have now scored 11 runs in this series. Here's the 2-0 pitch. And Baldwin slices it deep down the left field line, but out of play. Now, the Dodgers in this series are 0 for 14 with runners in scoring position. And it's not like the Braves have been burning it up either. Braves are 1 for 18 now. But just one hit between the two teams with a runner in scoring position. Baldwin with a pop-up towards left field. Hernandez over to his left. And he'll make the catch, one down. Here's the funny thing. That one hit with runners in scoring position was an infield single with the bases loaded. Well, it's not like these bats have been putting on a clinic when it comes to situational hitting. One down in the bottom of the second for Mike Yastrzemski. Offering on the way to Yastrzemski. There's a ball high.
8: A lot of that difficulty in hitting with runners in scoring position, you can chalk up to good pitching, too, both sides.
0: Without a doubt. One over from Glasnow. And a ball low. I think a lot of people would hear a number like that, and they'd say, my goodness, the bats have gotten cold. Well, there's a reason.
8: Yeah.
0: Pitching this time of the year, a lead across the board, especially when you're facing a team like the Dodgers. 2-0 pitch. Yaz pulls one to the right side. Freeman sliding stop to it on the backhand side. Pops up, tosses the bag. Glasnow's there. Remarkable play defensively by Freddie Freeman, and two down.
8: Nobody, but nobody, has had to face the type of pitching the Braves have had to deal with in the postseason. Not in either league. Nobody can compare to who Atlanta's had to deal with.
0: Darren, along those lines, you're looking up pitchers with top 10 WAR this year, and the Braves have seen, what, about half of them?
9: Yeah, five in the top 10, and then Snell and Glasnow, who've just been too injured to be up high on that list, but are certainly that caliber of talent.
0: Two down for Mauricio Dubon. There's a ball outside. So statistically, five of the top 10 pitchers in the league they've seen this postseason.
9: Yeah, the Phillies and Dodgers, two of the best starting staffs in the league. And hasn't been an easy road for the Braves hitters.
0: Welcome to October. One ball and no strikes on Dubon. Bases empty, two down, a 1-1 game. And Dubon pops it foul over to our right, 1-2.
8: And it's also a lot, just luck of the draw, or bad luck of the draw, just because the Dodgers finished second in record behind the Brewers. That meant the Braves were going to advance and play the Dodgers, regardless of who they played in the wild card round.
0: 1-1 to Dubon. That bounced up there and goes on to the backstop. 1-2. Well, if there is any team that was already conditioned for it, it's the Braves. Just look at their opponents from the first week of August through the end of the season. I mean, saw all the best teams in baseball. There's the 2-1 pitch on the way to Dubon. That's ripped but fouled on the left field line. But those last 2 months, Yankees, Dodgers, Brewers, Phillies twice, Rays. I mean, some of the best that baseball has to offer, all there. White Sox.
8: Bit of a mistake there from Glasnow, a sinker, mid-90s, but it was up and Mauricio put a good swing on it.
0: 2-2 on the way. Check swing did not go as they appeal down to Jim Wolf at first base.
8: Feel bad for Jim Wolf tonight. Umpires have on jackets, so he's had to push up his sleeves on his jacket. Just all he can show tonight are some forearms.
0: Jim hates long sleeves.
8: The elastic in the bottom of those sleeves is under tremendous pressure.
0: Every day is arm day for Jim Wolf. Three balls and two strikes on Dubon. Glasnow to the plate, and Dubon takes ball four. First walk allowed by Glasnow.
8: I love it. I love the at-bat. I love the fact that he's going to have to throw more pitches to get out of this inning. And I love the fact

0: that it could create some frustration on the part of Glasnow.
1: We've mentioned it multiple times. So often in the month of October, walks are followed by homers. Here's a man who's already hit one big homer for the Braves this postseason, Austin Riley. Way outside with the first pitch, laid off a curveball.
0: I think he's going to get a steady diet of curveballs.
1: For Riley, the NLDS has been a drought for him, 0 for 10. Looking to produce something right here in the bottom of the second. Game tied at one. Pick off the first. Low throw, but dug out by Freeman.
0: And I'm sure that Austin went back and looked at his at-bats against Glasnow in his career. He's 1 for 12 with 8 strikeouts. Those had to be some consistent strikeout pitches. And no reason not to look for that pitch here early on.
1: Strike on the inside corner. That sinker, 98 on a perfect spot. Austin digs back in, waves the bat over the plate a couple of times, now steadies it against his right shoulder. Glasnow set at the letters. Dubon a lead at first base on the 1-1 pitch on the way to the plate. Swung on and missed, right on through the slider there. A run on one hit and two errors for the Braves. A run, no hits, no errors for the Dodgers. Tied at one in the bottom of the second. Should Riley reach, Murphy would come to the plate. 1-2. Touch low, laid off a fastball. Glasnow, blue socks all the way up to the knees, bright white cleats on. Long dark hair flowing out of the back of his blue cap. Comes set right at the letters. Strides and fires. 2-2 swung on miss. Went to his fastball 97. And that cooks Riley. Second strikeout for Glasnow, and it's out number 3. So he played 2 innings. We're off to the top of the third. Tied at 1.
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1: Braves and Dodgers tied at 1 into the top of the third inning here in Game 4 of the NLDS. Dodgers have a 2-1 lead in this best-of-5 series. Great to have you with us alongside Joe Simpson, Darren O'Day, our producer-engineer Jonathan Chadwick, Ben Ingram here with you, alongside 40,000 of our closest friends. They announced over 42,000 last night for Game 3. Probably in that same neighborhood here tonight on a perfect night in Atlanta. Folks, get Wi-Fi so reliable, it never gets caught looking at one price for the next 5 years. And same-day Wi-Fi, Xfinity, imagine that.
0: Sorry, Ben. Yeah, it looks like another night of a lot of standing room only.
1: Yeah, out there in the Chop House and to the left of the Chop House where we sit, along that railing. I mean, there's shoulder to shoulder and 4 and 5 deep out there. Great night to be at the ballpark, that's for sure. The Braves fighting to have more nights at the ballpark as they face elimination. Dodgers one game, one in this series, 5-3. Braves answered with a 3-2 victory the following day in Los Angeles. Series shifted to Atlanta. Dodgers won yesterday 3-1. And currently tied one apiece here in the top of the third inning. That brings Kyle Tucker to the plate. He'll be followed by Andy Paez and Mookie Betts. 8-9-1 in Dave Roberts' order. First pitch at a ground ball weakly to first base. Olson's there. He snags it. Takes it to the bag himself. Puts his left foot on the bag just ahead of Tucker, crossing, one down. It's been quite the pattern the Braves have found themselves in lately. Of course, need to win this game to stay alive. But if you go back to September 25th, we were in Miami, that final trip of the season. The Braves have alternated wins and losses for nine straight games going back to September 25th. And they haven't won consecutive games since sweeping the Astros the 18th through the 20th of September. They'll have to win consecutive games to keep their postseason hopes alive. Paez takes a called strike.
0: They can do it. Just need to get on an offensive roll.
1: Nothing in one on Andy Paez. 2-for-11 in the series. Right-handed batter. 0-1 cracked through the left side base hit. Turned on a splitter. Deposits that into left field. First hit for the Dodgers in the game.
0: Yeah, he got a cookie there, looked like. Splitter that stayed up. Paez has gotten hot after the threatened to bench him.
1: Guess that got his attention, huh?
0: Oh, man.
1: Then lit the fire for Paez. Back to the top of the order to Mookie Betts. Betts flied out to right field back in the first inning. Pickoff over to first base. Paez back in standing. For Betts, it's his birthday today. 34 years old. Boy, we keep stats for everything in baseball. In his career, he's 3-for-10 on his birthday. Couple walks and three games on his birthday. Offering to Betts, called strike.
0: Well, that just shows you that when you're born on October 7th, you're in a lot of postseason on your birthday.
1: Definitely.
0: To have 10 at-bats.
1: Righty-righty matchup. Pitch from Malley. And there's a bottle rocket on the infield. Straight up. Dubon says he has it. He does. Makes the catch. Couple of strides in on the grass. After you drop one like he did last inning, you're probably dying to have one hit your way again just to reset and recalibrate.
0: He didn't want to throw it to the ball boy. He's still hanging on to it.
1: It's not quite Bryce Harper level. Well, that's a high volume of booze for Freddie Freeman. First pitch to Freeman. Ball low and outside.
0: I don't know who said it long before this, but somebody once said they don't boo bad players.
1: That's right. 1-0 to Freeman. Strike. Good fastball location there. Completely agree with Darren's assessment last night after the game. We were talking about the boos for Freeman. There's the 1-1 on the way. A little bit low and outside. And Darren, correct me if I'm wrong here, but you said, look, if he comes in next season or if he came in with a different team, regular season, probably cheer for him. But in the postseason, different story.
6: You can understand that. And Freddie handled that very nicely after the game when asked about it.
1: 2-1 pitch, ground ball chopper to second. Ozzie has it, throws over to Matt Olson. There's the third out. They cheer now that's out number three. Dodgers get a single, nothing more. We go to the bottom of the third inning in a 1-1 game.
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1: 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Well, this is the second time the Braves have faced elimination this postseason. They defeated the Phillies in that winner-take-all game three in the wildcard round. And tonight marks the 41st elimination game in Braves franchise history. Club has gone 15-26 all time in such games. And here's something remarkable. You think about the 2021 World Series run. In that season, the Braves never played an elimination game in the run to the title in 2021. I feel like that's pretty rare.
0: That's being on a roll right there. With as many games as you have to win now through wild card, division play, NLCS, and the World Series, to not face one of those types of games is remarkable.
1: Yeah, it's taking care of business against everybody. Sean Murphy facing Tyler Glasnow. First pitch is high from the tall right-hander. Under the lights here in Atlanta. Clear blue skies, fading sunshine down the right field line. Braves and the Dodgers here in game four. 1-0 pitch. Murphy takes a strike. He's had a really good fastball location, four-seamer and sinker on the inside corner of the right-handed batters. Displayed that versus Riley. Shows it to Murphy. And here's the 1-1 pitch from Glasnow. Strike.
0: Boy, as evidenced right there.
1: He is really commanding the bottom of the zone.
0: 98 on the black.
1: Murphy has homered against him prior in his career. Check swing fouled off over by the Braves dugout. No breeze right now. The flag's out in right center, hardly moving. Just a slight sway. Glasnow, 37 pitches. Here comes number 38. 1-2 to Murphy. You know, lifted towards foul territory and out of play down the first base line. Let's pause 10 seconds for station identification. 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
1: Ben, Joe, Darren, and J-Chad with you from the home radio booth here at the ballpark. A 1-1 game in the bottom of the third. 1-2 in the dirt across the left-hand batter's box with a curveball.
0: That one was far enough off the plate that it gave Sean a chance to read the spin and not even really do anything but check a swing on it.
1: 2-2 on the way. And a fly ball to right. Kyle Tucker tracking, coming in a few steps. And he has got it for the out, one down. Darren, a question for you, just evaluating the first 40 or so pitches from Glasnow. We talk about his curveball, but from where I sit, it looks like he's still looking for the touch of that curveball. Meanwhile, the fastball is electric.
6: Yeah, it can be overpowering when he's locating it. And then there's something we haven't discussed yet, but he's got 7.5 feet of extension. So he's really reaching out, letting it go. That makes that 97 look like 99, 98 look like 100. And his fastball has a lot of cut to it, a drastic amount of cut, bearing in on lefties and away from righties. Makes it really challenging.
1: Pays to be 6'8", doesn't it?
6: It helps.
1: One down for Michael Harris. Michael takes ball low. Harris scored the only Braves run, single in the first inning, stole a bag, went to third on a ground out, and scored on a wild pitch.
0: Sounds like good offense to me.
1: Here's the 1-0 pitch on the way to Michael Harris. Takes one just off the plate, a little bit high as well.
0: Well, Michael turned on his best A fastball to start the game. He's trying to avoid that happening again.
1: Pitch. There's a ball low, 3-0. Last night, Joe, you're talking about Yamamoto. And against a pitcher who is as good as Yamamoto is, you said you got to find something to take away from him. Evaluating Glasnow, if you're a batter, what are you trying to take away from him right now?
0: Well, it depends on how he pitches you. If you have looked at the video, the few at-bats you may have had against him.
1: There's the 3-0 pitch on the way to Michael Harris. Takes ball four outside.
0: And what you remember is the pitches that are toughest for you to handle against this particular guy, then don't look for it. If that's the one that is getting you out, lay off of it and look for something else. Look for if it's a curveball and you're a good curveball hitter, wait on that one. I don't give the Braves credit for being a good curveball hitting team. They're a good fastball hitting team.
1: Runner at first for Ronald Acuna. 1-1 game in the bottom of the third. Pickoff to first. Harris back in with a dive. Like we mentioned, Harris swiped the bag against Glasnow in the first inning. And as Darren mentioned, Glasnow can be slow to the plate. See if Harris wants to get aggressive again. Big lead at first base. Here it is to Acuna. Fouled back into the screen.
0: You have at least two pitches every at bat where you can look, guess if you want, for a certain pitch, look for a location if you'd prefer, and then you get behind in the count, then you're forced to pretty much look for fastball and then adjust. But you have opportunities early in the count to look for other pitches.
1: 0-1. And a called strike right at the top of the zone of the slider.
0: Don't do it, Ronald. Don't you do it. That challenge last night was very costly to the Braves, and he wanted to challenge that one.
1: Down nothing and two. One down in the inning. Here it comes. That is tipped into the mitt for strike three. One with a slider away. So Ronald 0 for 2 with a couple of strikeouts. Two down now for Matt Olson. Three strikeouts for Tyler Glasnow. Two walks. Olson 0 for 1 with a ground out to second base. Left-handed batter stares down the tall righty. Pick off to first. Back in with a dive, Harris. Michael pops up. Dusts the dirt off. Adjusts his belt. Wearing those peach-colored cleats over there at first base. Shuffles away from the bag. Meanwhile, Olson awaits. First pitch to Olson, and a high fly ball to left. Some carry to it. Hernandez to the track. He'll be caught off by Paez, who makes an off-balance catch right in front of the left field wall. Looked like it was going behind him.
0: Almost overran it.
1: Yeah, he got to reach back over his head. Was on one leg when he squeezed it. And that ends the bottom of the third inning. No runs, no hits, no errors. We played three innings. We're tied at one in Atlanta.
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1: 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One other game currently underway in Major League Baseball right now. The Guardians fighting for their lives in Chicago, trailing that series 2-0 against the White Sox. And the Guardians have responded. They have a 7-3 lead going to the ninth inning. Later on this evening, Rays in New York against the Yankees and the Brewers in San Diego against the Padres. That's a glance at the out-of-town scoreboard delivered to you by Saia, the official freight carrier of the Atlanta Braves.
0: Seven runs is a ton of runs in this postseason for either league.
1: Yeah, it feels like a scoring bonanza. There's the pitch on the way to Will Smith. There's a called strike. I could go for seven runs tonight for the Braves. How about you?
0: Only need six more.
1: Tied at one in the top of the fourth. Smith over one with a ground out to short. He'll foul it back, nothing in two. Before the game, we're chatting about the league averages here in the postseason. Darren had the number that he got from C.J. Nikowski up. 209 league average in the postseason.
6: Yeah, it's getting harder than ever to hit, especially in the postseason.
1: Man. 0-2. Ball high, 1-2.
0: Well, you don't get to the postseason unless you've got a barn full of good arms, usually a good bullpen, right?
1: Yes.
0: So there's no let-up from any team on their bullpen.
1: 1-2 pitch. Low it outside. What's a wild thought is that a team in the postseason could have a team batting average of 215, and it's higher than league average.
0: Yeah.
1: Malley has one strikeout to this point, looking for one here, and he'll get it. Swung on and missed at a top shelf fastball. Second strikeout for Malley, and one down in the fourth. Tyler once again giving the Braves the best opportunity possible. He's given up just one unearned run. That's what he's done ever since he joined the team. He's just been out there putting up zero after zero up there. Sub-2 ERA since coming over from the Giants. Shohei Ohtani takes a first pitch strike. Ohtani has scored the only Dodger run. Leadoff walk of the second, stole a bag, went to third on an error, scored on an error. Ball outside, 1-1. Well, it was certainly a freebie of a run. Wind up in the 1-1 pitch. Ohtani swings and misses late on the fastball.
0: Both runs tonight are the kind of runs that drive managers crazy. They're kind of viewed as gifts. And you can't afford any gifts in this elimination game for Atlanta.
1: 1-2 to Ohtani. Low and outside, 2-2.
0: The way Ohtani holds his bat, out away from his body, straight up, as you pointed out earlier, you're tempted as a pitcher, I would think, to wait till the last second before the pitch clock expires to throw.
1: 2-2, swung on, tipped into the mitt for strike three. Got a couple of fastballs by him. I'm right there with you. I mean, the way that he holds the bat up, it looks like a CB radio antenna. It's just straight up into the air, and it looks like he's a long way from

0: Hernandez requests time, backs out of there, readjusts his batting glove and his elbow guard. Dodgers 1, Braves 1, top of the fourth inning. Looking to strike out the side. 0-2 pitch. Check swing, they appeal, did not go. Boy.
1: I thought he foul tipped it. I thought I heard a foul tip. But obviously not.
0: Ball and two strikes on Teoscar Hernandez. He swings and fouls off a splitter.
1: This is one of the things that I've loved watching about Tyler Mahle is he can cruise along, get pop-ups, he can get some ground balls, etc. And then every once in a while, all of a sudden, he is pitching and strikes out the side. And you kind of wonder, wow, where's that been? Well, he knows how.
0: 1-2 pitch. Blow it outside. 2-2. He's got a couple of gears he can shift to, can he?
1: He does, and he's got weapons, good weapons, especially that splitter. But his fastball, I mean, it may not be 98, 99, but it's 94, 95. That's certainly good enough.
0: He struck out Hernandez in the second inning. Looking to strike out the side here in the fourth inning. And the 2-2 pitch. Strike three. Put that coin right in the slot. And he strikes out the side. They go down in order. We'll see if the Braves can use that wave of momentum when they come to the plate in the bottom of the fourth inning. We had that wave tied at one.
2: Is that Tacoma towing a pink mechanical bull?
3: Sure seems like it.
2: Well, I'll be.
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0: Rolling into the bottom of the fourth inning, it's a 1-1 game between the Braves and the Dodgers here in Game 4 of the NLDS. 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Albies, Baldwin, and Yastrzemski for the Braves in the bottom of the fourth inning. The Braves have played a game four of a postseason series 34 times in franchise history, exactly 17-17 in those first 34. It's got to be a win tonight. Dodgers are one win away from eliminating the Braves and advancing to the NLCS for the third straight year. Braves have to win tonight to force a pivotal Game 5, which will take place in Los Angeles Friday night. Ozzie Albies takes a strike on the outside corner. And an ABS challenge here. Ozzie challenging the pitch. First challenge of the night. And the ABS says, that's barely a strike. My goodness.

0: Braves lose that challenge. Owen Albies, as he sends it foul. Under Dave Roberts, the Dodgers have an 18-9 record and potential clinchers. Of course, they've been tough, winners of the last two titles. And a lot of their success these last few seasons has come on the road, believe it or not. Nothing in two on Ozzie Albies.
1: Well, they proved during the regular season they're an excellent road team.
0: 0-2 pitch. Albies strokes out of the air towards deep right center, going back and making the catch, Andy Paez. One down in the fourth inning. How about this? Since the start of the 2024 postseason, the Dodgers have won 13 of 17 road games. So it doesn't bother them if by chance they don't have home field advantage.
1: And the good part about that is that they're awesome at home.
0: Yeah.
1: So they may lose a game or two on the road, but they're going to kick you when you get home, L.A.
0: Drake Baldwin swings and misses. And, of course, so impressive what they did last season, winning game 6 and 7 in Toronto. One apiece, bottom of the fourth inning. Baldwin takes a strike. He's got a really good fastball.
1: Boy, he is popping it. Edges, bottom of the zone, outside corners. 13 days of rest.
0: Down 0-2. Baldwin swings and misses over the top of a curveball.
1: They've been going to the curveball, not just the Dodgers, but the last two or three teams, maybe four teams back. When they get ahead or get two strikes on Drake, they go to the hook.
0: And he hasn't been able to make that adjustment, has he?
1: He's just not able to pick it up.
0: Four strikeouts for Glasnow. He's walked a pair. Game tied at one in the bottom of the fourth. Yastrzemski takes ball one low. Max Muncy, not quite even with a bag at third, but in a few steps. 1-0 to the left-handed batter, taken for a called strike. Sinker 97. Braves scored a run in the first. Dodgers answered with a run in the second. That's where we stand. One apiece. Glass now at 56 pitches. Here's number 57. Low it in, almost hit him in the back foot. Two balls and a strike.
1: Well, speaking of road, Glass now 4-1 on the road in his limited starts. 2.84 ERA and his splits, lefty-righty, 175 batting average for both.
0: That's getting it done. 2-1 bounced up there, three balls and a strike. You're looking up the opposition's batting average against these starters for the Dodgers in the rotation. I think the highest one you said was about, what, 208?
1: 218.
0: 218.
1: I think that was it, 217 maybe.
0: That was for Scooble, if I'm not mistaken.
1: Correct.
0: Yastrzemski swings and tips one into the mitt.
1: They just don't give up many hits. They have a great disparity between innings pitched and hits allowed. This guy walks a few guys. Snell certainly walks a few guys. But they don't have a lot of traffic to compound things from base hits.
0: Right.
1: They can strike you out and get out of the trouble.
0: Payoff pitch. And Yaz takes ball four. So a two-out walk keeps the door open just a little bit. I think you said that opposing batting average against versus Yamamoto was under 180.
1: Well, this guy's a pair of 175s. Yamamoto's 182.
0: Okay, 182.
1: 185 innings, 119 hits. Good grief.
0: Two down for Dubon. And he'll to fly ball to right field. Kyle Tucker walking in. He is there. Slightly bent to his left. Makes the catch for the third out. Braves get a two-out walk. But that is it. We have played four. We roll into the top of the fifth inning, tied at one.
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0: Four innings behind us. We go to the top of the fifth inning, tied at one. Braves scored a run in the first inning on a wild pitch that brought on Michael Harris. And the Dodgers answered with a run at the top of the second, thanks to a couple of errors. Northside Hospital Cancer Institute, one of the nation's leading and largest cancer programs. Northside is built to beat cancer. Alongside Joe Simpson, Darren O'Day, our producer-engineer Jonathan Chadwick, Ben Ingram here with you. Tyler Malley will be facing Muncy, Hernandez, and Tucker here in the top of the fifth inning. And Joe, coming off the best inning he's put up there to this point.
6: Yeah, and already 29 splitters thrown tonight in 52 pitches. It's been very effective.
0: I asked you about the Braves hitters versus Glasnow. If you're facing Malley, seeing what you've seen out of him, what kind of adjustment would you be looking to make?
6: I think they've got to be a little frustrated. He is all over the plate with his pitches. He's not burning corners like Glasnow, but they're just probably just feel like they're swinging right through this splitter that's moving so well. The only one that didn't move was the base hit he gave up to Pais.
0: Max Muncy leads off at the top of the fifth inning. First pitch to Muncy. Strike.
6: But we're seeing a real clinic here from both guys.
0: Oh, and to Muncy. And he hits a high fly ball, deep center field, going back with a little bit of urgency. Harris now slows. He leaps in front of the wall, and Michael makes the catch. Tracked it well, went to the warning track, and it looked like he might glide to it. But at the last second, a leap up into the air, made the catch, landed, and then into the padded wall.
6: Well, Ben, I'm not sure he knew where it was, and he didn't have the luxury of taking his eye off the ball. So he just, a leap of faith, caught it, and was actually short of the wall a little bit. I'm glad he's okay.
0: We'll make that the truest play of the game. Terrific catch by Michael Harris. One down at the top of the fifth inning. Hernandez takes a called strike. That's brought to you by Truist. When you work with someone who knows a lot and cares even more, you're unstoppable. Truist, leaders in banking. Unwavering in care. Truist Bank, member FDIC. One apiece, top of the fifth. A one half swing. And they appeal and they say he didn't go. I think he's got a swing on the house after that one. I thought he went for sure.
6: Yeah, me too.
0: So did Malley. Here's the 1-1 pitch. Hernandez sends it in the air down the right field line, slicing foul and out of play. Let me ask you about that catch made by Harris. He's going back there to the wall. Like you mentioned, can't take his eye off of it. He feels the track, but at the same time, how much is he relying on communication from his left fielder to tell him he's okay?
6: If he can hear him, he's relying on him a lot.
0: One, two from Malley. Missed outside with a fastball.
6: And if he's just yelling, you got room, that helps a lot because I never felt the warning track. I never knew that I was really on the track once I got off the grass. concentrating too much on the ball.
0: 2-2, whacked foul. So that warning track, not much of a warning for you.
6: Not really. I had an outfielder tell me one time, I was running as hard as I could toward the wall in center. He said, warning. He said warning track, but he got to ING on warning, and I crashed into the wall.
0: 2-2 fouled off. He needed a shorter term for warning track.
6: Yeah, and it turned out to be a homer.
0: 1-1 game in the top of the fifth inning. Six in a row sat down by Tyler Malley. Hernandez with a homer in last night's game. 2-2 from Malley. Outside 3-2. Sky overhead reaching twilight. Might not be the easiest time to look up and find a baseball. Malley looking into his catcher Murphy. Winding the 3-2 pitch. In the air to center, Michael Harris crouching down, makes a chest high catch. That one might not be the easiest one to read either.
6: Very difficult. Low and right at him. And that's why you saw him kind of crouch at the knees, not 100% sure that it was going to be hit in front of him. A good read and another good play by Michael. He's having himself a heck of a postseason.
0: Yes, he is. To compliment what was a really good regular season. With the bat, with the glove. A lot of fun to watch him play. Here's Kyle Tucker. 1-1 game, top of the fifth. Tucker takes a ball inside.
6: This guy scares me tonight. He finished the season strong. He's got a home run already in this series, and he's just missed a couple of others.
0: 1-0 swung on and missed over the top of the splitter. One to the plate. Hits the mitt, but dropped by Murphy and no call. So ball two.
6: That looked like a good pitch, too.
0: It's had really good action on that splitter.
6: It is. It's really nosediving, and it's dying at the right time. It's not starting early. It's like it's not moving down until it gets close to the plate. And as you said, they're swinging over the top of it.
0: 2-1, soft contact, back to the mound, under the glove of Malley. Coming up with it, Riley, bare hands, fires over, not in time. Malley was reaching for it as it was to the third base side of the mound. It was just under his glove. And then Riley swoops in, and bare hands to cut it loose over there, and they say just a tick late. Braves will not challenge.
6: Good effort, good try by Riley. Chipper was one of the best I ever saw at charging slow rollers down the third baseline. Austin Riley is really close to how good Chipper was on those, barehanding them. And a good call by Jim Wolf.
0: Well, reflexes and athleticism are part of all that, but maybe instincts more than anything. Getting those good reads.
6: Yep.
0: 1-1 game in the top of the fifth. Andy Pye has the batter, 1-for-1 with a single. First pitch, a called strike.
6: Interesting defensive alignment here, Ben. With Austin Riley very close to the line from where he normally would be. Almost like he's trying to prevent an extra base hit down the line here from Páez.
0: Malley at 67 pitches. Number 68 is a ball high. Well, two down, Tucker will be running on contact. Anything down the line would likely score him. One ball and one strike on Páez. Steadies his bat behind his blue helmet. Malley brings it. 1-1 outside. Miss with a splitter. A run on two hits for the Dodgers. A run on one hit for the Braves. Two errors for Atlanta. Malley standing on the first base side of the rubber brings the 2-1 pitch, line drive right out to short and down on a knee. Dubon catches it. Now throws a laser right at his kneecap, and he goes down to a knee and makes the catch. And Malley hangs another zero up on the board. He's given up one unearned run through five innings. We go to the bottom of the fifth, tied at one.
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0: Huge crowd tonight here at the ballpark. As it's a 1-1 game into the bottom of the fifth inning. Alongside Darren O'Day, Joe Simpson, our producer-engineer Jonathan Chadwick, Ben Ingram here with you. Folks, have you ever wondered what a home run tastes like? It's a little peppery, a little tangy, and a lot like the original Louisiana hot sauce. The official hot sauce of the Atlanta Braves. It's Louisiana Hot Bayou Sauce. Well, both starting pitchers in there looking really good. You know, in a situation like this, you're thinking anything goes wrong, it could be a really quick hook for either starting pitcher. But they've been passing the test all night.
12: Yeah, both of them have been on top of their game. Both of their fastball velocities are up. And looking at what Glasnow's used so far, he hasn't even gone to the curveball yet, which we would call his best strikeout pitch. He's only thrown eight so far. That's something these Braves hitters have to keep in mind. They might see more of those going forward.
0: He's at the bottom of the order, which would complete his second trip through. And once he starts that third trip through, I wonder if that's when he'd go back to number two. Here's the pitch on the way to Austin Riley. Riley takes a fastball for a called strike. He's been a surgeon with that heater.
12: He really has. And we know about his stuff coming in, but the command is probably the best I've seen out of Glasnow. He's really nipping the corners.
0: 1 to Riley. Big swing and a miss. Went upstairs with a slider. Hard slider, too. It came in at 92. Riley 0 for 11 in this NLDS. 0-2 pitch. Check swing, fouled off over behind Sean Murphy, who's on deck. Didier Fuentes up and tossing in the bullpen for the Braves. Glasnow's 65th pitch. Missed high, 1-2. With Fuentes up and tossing, you think Walt's getting to a crossroads as to where he wants to go on the mound moving forward? I mean, Malley's been great.
12: Malley's only at 76 pitches and throwing the ball as good as we've seen.
0: 1-2 to Riley in the dirt. Two balls, two strikes. Maybe with the top of the order looming, just good to have him ready, yeah, just in case.
12: Yeah, if he gets in trouble, that's what I'm hoping. I'm hoping he's going to give Malley the opportunity to go back out and cruise, because he's shown us he's just as good in the sixth and seventh inning as he is in the second or third.
0: Need to get him some runs. Tied at one in the bottom of the fifth. 2-2 to Riley. Check swing on a ball high, on a peel down the first base line. Did not go. Riley has worked it to a 3-2 count after falling down, nothing and two. Wouldn't mind a leadoff walk if nothing else. 3-2 pitch. And he missed up and in ball four. Well, he jumped ahead with fastball slider and then four straight outside the zone. And three of those the fastball after commanding it so well.
12: Surprising, right? We've been talking about how good that command is. He is a max effort thrower, right? He's getting every single ounce of energy he has out of his body. And sometimes you can lose that a little bit, the command of it.
0: Sean Murphy takes strike one. Back on track with a sinker there for Glasnow.
12: I remember reading a story about Glasnow a few years back where he said his career took off when he was told to just go out there and try to strike out every hitter. And that's what it's looked like here tonight.
0: 0-1. Murphy takes a curveball for a strike, 0-2. It's funny you say that, being told to go try to strike out every hitter, because I don't think those are instructions that pitchers heard for a long time in this game. 0-2 pitch. Stroked in the air to center. Andy Paez coming in, now slows, makes the chest high catch, and one down in the fifth inning.
12: It used to be modulate your effort, see if you can get to the seventh, eighth inning. Not in the modern game. It was when he was with the Rays. They told him, hey, go out there and pitch like you're trying to strike every guy out. And he said it changed his career from there on out. He obviously dealt with a lot of injuries, but when he's out there and on top of his game, he's one of the nastiest guys in the league.
0: Here's a man who's been on base twice tonight, Michael Harris. Runner at first, one down, a 1-1 game in the bottom of the fifth. Harris fouls one back over to our left. One after a first pitch curveball. Alex Vesia now throwing in the bullpen for the Dodgers. I feel like Vesia is Dave Roberts' first move to get somebody hot every single night. 0-1 on the way. Harris fouls it straight back. Good hack of that fastball.
12: That's a manager's best friend. That guy they trust in the jams. The guy they can trust to come in and get the first hitter out. Vesia, a very unique arm slot, very high. It makes him good against lefties and righties. And I'm guessing he's getting ready for Olsen. But as I mentioned, good against both-handed batters.
0: These two teams have combined for two runs and three hits. Been all pitching to this point. 0-2 to Harris, right down the middle. He took a sinker. Wasn't looking for that. He goes down looking, and two down to the fifth inning. Ronald Acuna 0 for 2, two strikeouts. Went down looking in the first inning, went down swinging in the third inning. First pitch to Ronald, low it outside, 1-0. Something interesting about that strike three to Michael Harris. There's the 1-0 pitch on the way to Ronald Acuna. Glass now brings it. There's a ball high. So many times Michael has been really good with two strikes, and a lot of times he's chasing bad balls. A lot of times low and hitting pitches for balls. That one, a perfect pitch.
12: Yeah, it was.
0: Right down the middle and laid off. Whereas he's typically swinging on pitches out of the zone with two strikes. 2-0 misses high, 3-0.
12: And the ability to frustrate pitchers by fouling off a lot of pitches. We did it to Enriquez earlier in the series, and that produced that triple. You're right, I think it just surprised him, that sinker up and in from Glasnow.
0: 3-0 for Ronald Acuna. See if he's taking all the way here. Pitch from Glasnow. And he takes ball four. Two walks in the inning from Glasnow. Acuna's aboard for the first time. And with two down, runners are at first and second for Matt Olson. And let's see what Dave Roberts decides to do. Third baseman Max Muncy and catcher Will Smith walking to the mound. So is second baseman Kike Hernandez. This is just to buy some time for Vesia. I'd imagine they'll force Gibson to walk out there. And at that point, Dave Roberts would come out. Here comes Roberts right now. Walks for Glasnow, two here in the fifth inning. And the Braves looking at this moment as their opportunity. And if it is Matt Olson's opportunity, it'll have to come against Alex Bessia. That is it for Glasnow. 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
12: Still tied up 1-1 as we continue the bottom of the fifth. Two walks in the frame in Tyler Glasnow's night and leave runners at first and second base with two down and Matt Olson digging in the box. Dave Roberts summons down to the bullpen for the left-hander Alex Bessia. The 30-year-old led the Dodgers bullpen in appearances this season with 72 on the year. He was 3-1 with a 2.64 ERA. I mentioned earlier, extremely high arm angle, 70 degrees from that left side. Very unorthodox look, and that's helped him hold left-handed batters to just a 1.38 average this season. And as I mentioned, this is the Dave Roberts fireman. He's stranded all but 9 out of 36 inherited runners scored. Got big time swing and miss stuff. Let's see what Matt Olson's got for him here.
0: Olson has never collected a hit off of Bessia. He's 0-4 with a walk and a strikeout. But Matt, in the regular season, of course, he saw tons of lefties against left-handed pitchers. He had a 261 average compared to 245 against righties. Of course, more homers and RBIs against righties, but made good contact versus lefties. Right here looking for some contact and a hole that can give the Braves the lead here in the fifth inning. Acuna's at first. Riley is at second. The bat in the hands of Matt Olson. Led the team in homers and looking to strike here and give the Braves the lead. First pitch from Bessia. Swung on and hit hard out to second. Taken on a bounce by Hernandez. Throws over to first base, and that's in time for the out. Hit a bullet to second, but one out to Kike Hernandez. And the Braves see the fifth inning dissolve. No runs, no hits, no errors, two left. They go to the top of the sixth inning, tied at one.
17: Strike three.
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0: Into the top of the sixth inning. Game tied at 1. Braves has had an opportunity with runners at first and second, 2 down. And that ground ball off of Matt Olson's bat, the one hopper to Kike Hernandez, came off his bat at 108. Expected batting average of 640, if that means anything to you.
12: Yeah, I mean, I'd like, he knows Vesey as a strike thrower, and he's likely getting a fastball there early in the count. He got a good swing on a good pitch to hit. Unfortunately, just hit it right at a good defender.
0: Tyler Malley out there for his sixth inning of work. Folks, Napa is a proud partner of your Atlanta Braves with America's largest network of parts and care. Napa has all the bases covered when it comes to your ride.
12: Something that's jumping off the page for me, for Malley tonight, is fastball velocity. He's up 2 miles an hour across the board. Especially that heater, that inning where he struck out the side, he was up to 97 at the top of the zone with a very flat fastball shape. So that's a good omen. Hopefully he can carry that deep into this game.
0: Braves have had Fuentes tossing in the bullpen. He's still throwing out there. And it'll be Betts, Freeman, and Smith for the Dodgers in the top of the sixth inning. Malley is at 70 pitches. Takes a deep breath, wind up in the pitch on the way to Mookie Betts. First pitch swinging, fly ball to deep right field. Drifting back, Acuna, shy of the track, he is there. One down in the sixth inning. That game in Chicago has gone final. Guardians defeated the White Sox 9-3, so they avoid elimination. They will have to win again tomorrow to shift that series back to Cleveland. One down for Freddie Freeman. Here we're tied at 1 in the top of the sixth inning. Freeman takes ball 1 low. Freeman 0 for 2, fly out to center field, also a ground out to second. Malley stands on the first base side of the rubber, shoulder square to the plate, wind up in the 1-0 pitch. High strike. Got away with one there. Looked like it was up and out of the zone, but called a strike. No challenge from Freeman. Braves down to one ABS challenge as Ozzie missed one. Dodgers have both of theirs remaining. 1-1 is high. 2 balls and a strike. Two-one to Freeman. Low and in ball 3. For Malley, one walk in this game. That turned into a run for the Dodgers. It was an unearned run as 2 errors and a stolen base allowed that run to come all the way around and register. 4 strikeouts for Malley. The 3-1 pitch. Freeman fouls it off the inside of his right foot. And it was a 3-1 splitter. Might be going right back to it. He showed him back-to-back splitters. And a fly ball down the left field line, slicing foul. Went back to the splitter there. Meanwhile, Freeman shifting his weight on both feet back and forth as he waves the bat over the plate. Now steadies it, loads up on that back leg. Again, the 3-2 pitch from Malley. And tapped foul over by the Braves dugout.
12: That previous pitch, that foul ball down the left field line, was a splitter away, and Freddie tried to go that way with it. So the following pitch, Tyler threw 95 up and in on his hands. He's got him set up for the splitter or another fastball in if he wants.
0: About to find out. 3-2. Send foul into the seats of the lower bowl of the stadium down the left field line, back to the split.
12: And that's what makes Freddie a nightmare to face. We saw him last night's game hit what would have been a home run to left and then hit a laser home run to right. He can hit the ball both ways with authority.
0: Again, the 3-2. Ground ball, punched to second. Backhanded on a knee by Ozzie Albies. Looks at the ball, throws over, and 2 down. Well, you watch that approach, and a deep count there, of course, for Freddie Freeman. He's 37 years old, but man, that bat is still very quick, isn't it?
12: It is. It's such an unorthodox swing. When he was my teammate, I asked a couple guys, hey, if your son came out swinging like Freddie in Little League, would you let him keep swinging like that? And it was about half-half. You know, but it certainly works for him.
0: Right. Will Smith up there with two down. Takes the first pitch strike. Malley had a 1-2-3 first, a 1-2-3 fourth, and looking for a 1-2-3 sixth inning. 1-1 game. Roll one is high. One ball, one strike. In the bottom of the sixth, the Braves will have Albies, Baldwin, and Yastrzemski due up. Here's the 1-1 to Will Smith. Check swing roller harmlessly down the first baseline. Olson has it, says thank you very much. Steps on the bag, and it's a 1-2-3 sixth. Well done by Tyler Malley. Six terrific innings, just one unearned run. We go to the bottom of the sixth inning, tied at one.
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0: Dodgers and Braves tied at one. Into the bottom of the sixth inning alongside Darren O'Day, Joe Simpson, our producer-engineer Jonathan Chadwick, Ben Ingram here with you. It's Bessia back out there as he got the final out there in the fifth inning. But here's my question. You've got Walt Weiss and Dave Roberts managing this game. Of course, one eye on the action. But at the same time, and I'm sure when it comes to the bullpen especially, thinking multiple innings ahead as we go to the bottom of the sixth and how you guide this thing through all the way to the end and maybe even for extra innings tonight.
12: Yeah, you have to be two steps ahead because that's what the game demands at this moment in the season. And I think you send Tyler Malley back out because this game could very likely go to extras, and you want Didier Fuentes, after a heroic effort out in L.A., you want him for as much as you can. So if Tyler's still going well, don't pull that trigger too early, in my opinion.
0: Edgardo Henriquez, fireballer tossing out there in the Dodger bullpen. Here's Ozzie Albies, 0-for-2, the ground out and a flyout, 2-for-13 in the series. There's a ball outside from Bessia. Bessia got Olson to ground out to end the fifth and get through that jam. Now Ozzie trying to get something brewing here in the sixth inning. 1-0 swung on, missed over the top of a slider. Bessia for an inning in game one. Left-hander set right under his dark beard. And the 1-1 pitch. Ozzie swings and fouls back a fastball.
12: That fastball is a very unique fastball. 21 and a half inches of induced vertical break. That's like Trevor Bauer peak sticky ball. backspin on it, and it makes it really tough to get to at the top of the zone, even though it's only 92-93 from Vasia.
0: 1-2 pitch. Ozzie takes the ball low. So it defies gravity and probably plays tricks on your eyes if you're a hitter.
12: Yeah, it does. And it's, you know, 70-degree arm angle, that's way up there. You just don't get a lot of practice hitting off pitchers with arm angles that high and that much ride on their fastball.
0: The 2-2 pitch. Albies with a fly ball to left field. Going back, Hernandez. He's still going back to the wall. He leaps. It's off the wall. Bounces past him. Over to pick it up, Paez. Ozzie holds it second. Teoscar Hernandez had a massive collision with a left field wall, and he's very slow to get up. Just rolling over onto all fours. I mean, that just rang his bell. Hit his head on the wall. Hat came off. Paez was backing that play to get it in. Now the trainer going to trot all the way out there. What a collision. He went into the wall leaping, and the left side of his body slammed into that padded left field wall.
12: It looked like his neck snapped when he hit the wall. A good play by Paez to be there and catch that ricochet off the wall. That's good fundamental baseball, but boy, much like our broadcasting partner Joe Simpson, I don't think Teoscar felt the track at all there.
0: I don't think he felt anything until his head hit the wall.
1: Ouch. His shoulder hit first, and that kind of rang his bell when the head snapped over.
0: Yeah, you're right, Joe. It's like the jaw hit the shoulder and the top of the head went over the top and hit the wall.
1: He's still dazed.
0: Trainer's walking with him. He's holding the left side of his head. Well, for the Braves, a leadoff double here in the sixth inning. Right now, let's pause 10 seconds for station identification. This is the Atlanta Braves Radio Network.
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0: So Hernandez will remain in the game. He's still favoring his jaw, the back of the jaw, and keeps opening and closing the mouth. And now he just has the left hand on the neck, just lightly massaging that area, just under the left ear, the back of the jaw. So you know that his teeth clicked when his head hit the wall. Here comes Drake Baldwin. A chance to give the Braves the lead after the leadoff double by Ozzie Albies. Left on left matchup. Pitch on the way from Vesia. And a called strike. First pitch slider. One run, two hits for both teams. Only difference in that line score, two errors for the Braves that produced an unearned run in the second inning for the Dodgers. 0-1 popped up, spinning back our way. That will reach the seats. 0-2 on Baldwin. Going back to what Joe Benston in the last at bat for Baldwin, anytime they've gotten him to two strikes, it's been a curveball that he hasn't been able to lay off of.
12: Unfortunately, Vesia only has a slider for breaking pitches.
0: See if he goes for that slider here on nothing and two. The lefty brings it. And Baldwin hits it in the air to left field. Coming in, Teoscar Hernandez makes a chest-high catch. Went with a fastball. Hit it in the air, but didn't get a whole lot on it. One down. The Braves had Yastrzemski coming up, but they're going to pinch hit for him with Lane Thomas. We'll see if the Dodgers answer with a different pitcher. Here comes Dave Roberts. So it'll be the right-on-right matchup with Thomas coming up to the plate. 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It'll be Enriquez when we come back. A 1-1 game in the sixth.
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12: Still tied at one as we continue the bottom of the sixth. Ozzie Albies led the inning off with a double. Drake Baldwin flied out to left. Well, Weissman with the pitch hitter Lane Thomas. That brings in the righty Edgardo Henriquez. 24-year-old pitched in 61 games this year. He went 4-1 with a 2.85 ERA. 71 strikeouts in 60 innings. And we did see him in game two. He pitched one inning, gave up two hits. We have an earned run with two strikeouts. One of those hits being Michael Harris II's triple. Henriquez, known for his velocity. Four-seamer averages 100.7, and we saw it up to 102 in game two. Also has a sinker, a slider, a cutter, and a curveball. So deep arsenal, especially for a guy who sits at triple digits. We'll see what Lane Thomas can do against that premium stuff.
0: Yeah, he was pumping gas the other night when we saw him in L.A.
12: He was one of five pitchers to throw a pitch over 100 miles an hour in that game.
0: Five guys in one game. Remarkable. 1-1 game, bottom of the sixth inning. There's the first pitch to Lane Thomas when he swings and fouls it off. 0-1. Double by Albies, fly out by Baldwin. Now the hands of Lane Thomas. He'll be followed by Mauricio Dubon. No breeze in the ballpark. Everybody standing, chopping, and chanting. Nothing in one on Lane Thomas. The 0-1. Inside. One ball, one strike. That sinker at 101 miles an hour. That's what you're getting when you're climbing in versus this guy. Big right-hander comes set right at the letters. Albies a lead at second. 1-1 pitch. Ground ball over to third base. Charging, gloving, and firing Muncy in time for the out. Charged in onto the corner of the grass. Makes a nice transfer and throw, and two down. Bat in the hands of Dubon. A walk and a fly out to right field for him.
12: This is the situation. Dubon produced so much this season for the Braves. Two outs, men in scoring position.
0: See if he wants to be aggressive early. He does not. Lays off a first pitch slider, though it's nowhere near the plate. Braves scored one run in the first inning. Dodgers one run in the second inning. That has been it. Open stance in the right-hand batter's box. 1-0 from Henriquez. He swings and lines into the air to right field. Coming in, Tucker. He crouches down on his knees and makes the catch. I'm not sure if he was losing that ball in the lights, but either way, he makes the adjustment. And crouching down to his knees makes the catch. And the Braves can't do anything after the leadoff double. We've played six. We go to the seventh. We're tied at one.
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